0: And now, ladies and gentlemen, let's go out to Jack Benny's house in Beverly Hills. And even though this is only the first week in December, Jack is preparing to mail his Christmas cards early.
1: Well, let me see, Rochester. Who else do I want to send a Christmas card to? Oh, yes, put down Joan Crawford, Barbara Stanwyck.
2: A little slower, boss. I can't write that fast.
1: Oh, I'm sorry.
2: Joan Crawford.
1: Barbara Stanwyck.
2: Barbara Stanwyck.
1: Yasha Heifetz.
2: Yasha. Boss, do you send a Christmas card to Yasha Heifetz?
1: Well, certainly. After all, we have a lot in common. You know, as a matter of fact, last year, Mr. Heifetz sent me a string off the violin he used when he gave a concert in Carnegie Hall.
2: Oh, yeah, I remember.
1: By the way, Rochester, what did I do with that string?
2: You put it in your pajamas.
1: Oh, yes. Tonight, remind me to put some rosin on it, the knot slip. Now, hey, wait a minute. If the violin string is in my pajamas, where's the pajama string?
2: On your violin.
1: Oh, yes. Now, let's get on with this list. Oh, there's one Christmas card I must send out to General Eisenhower.
2: Do you know his address?
1: No. Oh, I know. I'll address the envelope this way. General Dwight D. Eisenhower, Washington, D.C. Care of Harry Truman, please hold. I'll send one to President Truman, too. Mark that one, please, forward. Now, let's see. Who else should I... Rochester, was that the front door buzzer?
2: Yes, sir. There it goes again.
1: Well, go answer it.
2: Oh, that's right. You made the beds this morning.
1: Yes, I did. It's your turn. Answer the door now.
2: Yes, sir. Coming! Oh, hello, Miss Livingston. Hello, Mr. Crosby.
3: Hello, hi, Rochester. Mr. Benny in?
2: Oh, yes. He's in the den. He's been working all day addressing Christmas cards.
4: He sold that many, huh?
2: All these are his personal cards. The ones he's sending to his friends.
3: Am I on the list?
2: Oh, yes, Miss Livingston. And next to your name is a notation. Wristwatch.
3: A wristwatch, huh?
2: And next to Mr. Crosby's name is gold cufflinks.
4: Hey, Mary, isn't that wonderful? A wristwatch next to your name and gold cufflinks next to mine.
3: Bob, don't get excited. Jack is just trying to guess what he's going to get from us.
4: Well, that old blue-eyed fox.
3: Well, come on, Bob. Let's go in the den.
4: Okay.
3: Hello, Jack.
1: Huh? Oh, hello, Mary.
4: Hi, Jack.
1: Hello, Cuffling. I mean, hello.
4: What are you doing?
1: Oh, I'm addressing some Christmas cards. Mary, do you think I ought to send a card... Mary, do you think I ought to send a card...
3: Jack, that's the door buzzer.
1: So what? I made the beds this morning. Rochester!
2: Oh, yes! Come in!
1: Well, I could have done that.
5: Hey, where is everybody?
1: In here, Dennis, in the den.
5: Oh. Hello, Mr. Benny. Hello, Mary. Hello, Bob.
3: Hello, Dennis.
4: Hiya, kid.
1: Hello, Dennis.
5: Hey, Mr. Benny, I got a big surprise for you.
1: A surprise?
5: Yeah, I don't know whether you know it or not, Mr. Benny, but I'm a member of the Elks Club.
1: Oh, I know that.
5: Yeah. And every year we give an award to the one whom we select as the outstanding personality on radio and television.
1: Well...
5: And since I was the one who nominated you and campaigned for you, I felt that I should be the one to come over here and tell you.
1: Well, certainly.
5: You lost.

0: I lost?
1: But believe me, Mr. Benny, the way it turned out, you don't have to feel bad.
0: I don't?
1: Nah, you didn't even come close.

0: you got one vote.
1: Well, thanks anyway, kid.
0: Don't thank me. I voted for Chef Milani.
1: Dennis, for heaven's sake, if you nominated me and campaigned for me, why did you vote for Chef Milani?
0: I thought it was time for a change.
1: That I can't understand at all. Look, Dennis, I'll bet you came over here and made that whole thing up. You don't even belong to the Elks.
0: Oh, yes, I do, Mr. Benny, and they told me I'm one of the most important members they've got.
1: A silly kid like you, why would you be important to the Elks?
0: Well, every time they take in a new member, they pull out one of my teeth.
1: Dennis, I don't want any more trouble from you. Just let me hear the song you're going to do on the program.
0: Okay, but I might whistle a little. A new member joined today.
1: All right, whistle, but do it. Let's hear the song.
0: The holly green, the

0: was Cousin O'Flaherty, Uncle O'Shaughnessy, Michael, me brother, and Auntie McGee, and Father and Mother were all in a jitter when Terence the baby crawled under the tree.
1: It's nice, you know, to kiss your hoe while cuddling under the mistletoe. Ah! Santa Claus, you know, of course, is one of the boys from home.
2: It was Paddy Delahanty who dressed up like Santy and gave out the presents like he always does. But Johnny McGee, when he sat on his knee, tried to pull off his whiskers to see who it was.

0: That was very good. It'll be fine on the program, kid.
1: Don't call me kid.
0: What?
1: I've been with you 12 years and you keep calling me kid.
0: Well, what do you want me to call you?
1: Mr. Day.
0: You want me to call you Mr. Day?
1: Yeah, that's what my mother calls my father.
0: Well, that's ridiculous. Why would your mother call your father Mr.?
1: Since I was born, they haven't been such good friends.
0: Well, that I can understand. Sometimes I... Come in! Oh, hello, Don.
2: Well, hi, kids.
3: Hi, Don.
2: Say, Don, where were you last night?
4: Why? What do you mean?
2: Well, you should have been with us. Jack took us all to the movies. We went to Pantages to see The Happy Time.
0: That's right, Don. I treated the gang to dinner and everything.
4: Dinner, too? Gosh, where'd you eat?
1: In the theater. He bought us popcorn.
0: Oh, stop. I suppose you think they give you those candy bars.
4: Did you like The Happy Time?
0: Uh-huh. You know, Don, in fact, I liked it so much, I think we may do a sketch about it on our program.
4: Well, Jack, do you think that our cast will fit the characters in the picture?
0: Oh, they'd be marvelous, Don. You see, the leading role in The Happy Time is played by Charles Boyer.
5: Oh, and he was just wonderful.
0: That's right. You see, Don, in this picture, Charles Boyer is the father of a family. He's in show business and plays the violin. Come to think of it, I probably would have fit the part much better than he did. I wonder why they didn't call me when they were casting the picture.
2: Well, maybe they didn't know you were available, Jack.
5: He's been available since the horn blows at midnight.
0: I've had offers since then, sister. As a matter of fact, I played a small but very important part in a picture called Somebody Loves Me. It's the life story of Blossom Seeley and Benny Fields.
1: Oh, I saw that picture, Mr. Benny. You appeared as yourself, didn't you?
0: Yes, Dennis, I played the part of Jack Benny.
1: I thought it was lousy casting.
0: The word here is bad. I don't know where he put lousy in. Put in anything he wants. For me, I'm working for him. Dennis, one more crack like that, I'm going to join the Elks. You'll be in. Now, what were we talking about?
4: The Happy Time. You said you wanted to do it on radio.
0: Oh, yes. Now, Don, Boyer's wife in the picture could be Mary, and they had a 12-year-old son who was very much like Dennis.
1: I'm older than that.
0: Physically, yes. Now, Don, there were all sorts of wonderful characters in The Happy Time, including Uncle Louie, an eccentric who always goes around drinking from a water cooler filled with wine. Bob, do you think you could play that part?
2: Well, I don't know, Jack. You see, I don't drink.
0: But, Bob, this is only wine.
2: Yeah, but you can get stinking on that stuff, too.
0: I guess so. Don't forget, he's a Frenchman, too. You play a Frenchman. Well, Bob, play that part anyway, but don't overact, will you?
4: Oh, the characters sound fine, but... What about the story? Would that be appropriate for a sketch?
5: Oh, the story'd be perfect, Don. You see, The Happy Time takes place in the year 1924 in Ottawa, Canada. The scene is the home of Jacques Bonnard and his family. The story opens one day with Jacques practicing his violin.
6: What is it, Marie?
5: Your violin. Why are you practicing it? I thought you woke with up with the headache.
6: That is right, mon chéri. But the headache is all gone. I feel better.
5: Good. What did you take for it?
6: An Alka-Seltzer.
5: Listen to him fizz.

0: Doc, please stop practicing. It is driving me crazy.
1: But, darling, if I do not practice, I will not be able to complete the symphony I am working on. I'm going to call it Quand vous dites, je suis affligé, dans j'y reviendrai à toi.
0: Oh, what a lovely title. When you say I beg your pardon, then I to you will come back.
1: Yes.

0: What is wrong with this violin?
1: Your pajama string. She is out of tune.
0: By the way, Marie, where is Grandpapa?
1: Your papa, he is sleeping late. He was out all night again.
0: Oh, here he is now. Good morning, Papa. You were out late again last night, were you not?
2: Oui, oui.
0: You were out with a girl?
2: Oui, oui.
0: Was she pretty?
2: Oui, oui.
0: What was her name?
2: Fifi.
0: Fifi?
2: Oui, oui.
0: Well, Papa, I think tonight for once you do not go out. You go to sleep early.
3: But no, I must go out tonight. My girlfriend is giving me a birthday party.
0: Oh, that is right. This is your birthday. How old are you, Papa?
3: 39.
0: Oh, yes.
1: Wait a minute, Jacques. How old are you?
0: 39.
1: Jacques, how can you and your Papa both be 39?
0: You are right, Marie. It is ridiculous for Papa to say he is 39. I will talk to him. Papa, dites-moi pourquoi nous sommes si même?
3: Oh, mon fils, j'arrive la première île et l'ulmi.
0: Oh.
1: What did Papa say?
0: He said he got there first. It is his.
3: Well, au revoir. I have to be going.
0: Goodbye, Papa. Don't stay out too late.
1: Jacques, why do you keep practicing that same song?
0: It is a new number we are going to do in the theater.
1: A solo?
0: No, not exactly. You see, I start on the violin, then a quartet joins in, and Marie, it will sound something like this.

0: Did you like it, Marie?
1: Oh, that was beautiful, Jacques.
0: Ah, here is Uncle Louis.
2: Hello, Jacques. Hello, Marie. Oh, what a day. Where can I put my cooler of wine?
0: He used to speak French good, but he spent Christmas in Killarney. Fine Frenchman, we got it. Louis, I am curious. For years, I have seen you carry that cooler around. Tell me, what kind of wine do you keep in it?
2: Manet.
0: Manet Bordeaux?
2: Manet Chablis.
0: Not try to change. Why do you associate with people like that guitar player?
2: You mean Francois Remy?
0: Yes, that Francois Remy. That fellow is one of the worst.
1: Wait a minute, Jacques. Francois Remy is not as bad as you think. In fact, he is quite the gentleman.
0: What do you mean, mon chéri?
1: Well, yesterday after he rained, there was a big puddle of water on the boulevard. And so that I would not get my feet wet, Monsieur Remy let me step on his coat.
0: He did not let you. He just happened to be lying there. Tomorrow, it could be Monsieur Bagby. So do not think that... Ah, our son, Denis, is home. He's home from school.
3: Hello, Mama. Hello, Papa. Hello, Uncle Louis.
1: Hello, my son.
0: Hello, Denise. How did you do with your studies today, Denise?
3: Well...
1: Jacques, you do not have to worry about how our son does in school. He is, as the Americans say, pretty sharp.
0: Marie, mon chéri, it does not necessarily mean a boy is sharp because his head had come to a point. He is, as the Americans also say, a jerk.
3: Merci beaucoup, papa.
0: You are welcome.
3: I am going to my room. I am making a handkerchief box for Mignonette.
2: Ho, ho, the little boy is in love with the maid.
1: Denise in love with our maid? Is this true?
3: Yes, Mama.
0: But, son, you cannot be in love with the maid. You are only 12.
3: Mentally, yes.
1: This is serious. I think you should have a talk with the maid.
0: Very well. Where is Mignonette?
1: She's in the kitchen.
0: I will go see her. Excuse me. Imagine my little boy, Denise, in love with the maid. But I cannot blame Denise for being in love with Mignonette. She is not an ordinary maid. She used to be a dancer in the theater.
4: Oh. Hello, Monsieur Bonnard.
0: Mignonette. Put down those fans and get off the ironing board. I wish to talk to you about my son, Denis.
4: It is about time, monsieur. You know, he has the puppy love crush on me. I do not know why. I only kissed him once.
0: Wait a minute, Mignonette. If you kiss the boy, then you encourage him.
4: Oh, no, monsieur. It was not a real kiss. It was just a little one. Like this. Here, I will show you. There. You see, it was not much.
0: No, it was nothing. Help me down off the ironing. Thank you. Mignonette, I do not know what to do about my son.
4: Monsieur Bonnard, your Denise is growing up. You should have a talk with him and tell him the facts of life.
0: You are right. I shall go to his room. And...
4: Oh, there's no need to go. Here he is now.
3: Hello, mignonette. Hello, papa.
4: Denny, your father wishes to talk with you. I shall leave you two alone.
0: Now, Denise, I wish to have a talk with you. Mignonette told me that you kissed her.
3: That is right, Papa.
0: Denise, my boy, there are some things you should know about life.
3: Yes, Papa.
0: There comes a time in a father's life when he must have a man-to-man talk with his son.
3: What is it, Papa?
0: I will explain. When I was a young man, I met your mama. I asked her to go out with me. I courted her. I got a job. She waited for me. I worked till I could afford a diamond ring. Then I proposed to her. She accepted me. Then we were married.
3: And then you got me.
0: Yes. It was hardly worth it. But this is the way it is with love, son. Even with the birds and the bees.
3: I think I understand, Papa.
0: Good. Now go outside and play.
3: Yes, Papa.
0: Well, I am glad that he's over. He is so young, impressionable. I am glad I was able to make him understand. He is a good boy. And someday...
3: Papa! Papa!
0: Denise, my boy, what is the matter? Your lips are all swollen.
3: You and your crazy bees.
0: That could only happen to my son, Daniel.
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5: 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Or take college students from coast to coast. A nationwide survey in 80 leading colleges based on actual student interviews reveals that far more smokers in these colleges prefer Lucky's than any other cigarette. And that's by a wide margin. What's more, Lucky Strike gained far more smokers in these colleges than the nation's two other principal brands combined. And the number one reason the students gave for smoking Lucky's was better taste. Yes, indeed. And because Lucky's do taste better, they'll make a wonderful gift for all the smokers on your Christmas list. Besides, you can now get Lucky's in the bright and cheery new Christmas carton created by Raymond Loewy, the world-famous designer. You'll find it at any cigarette counter. So make it a lucky Christmas. Give everyone a colorful Christmas carton of Lucky Strike.

0: Don, that will give you a rough idea of the picture, The Happy Time. But you ought to see it. You'll enjoy it. There are a lot of characters that I didn't tell you. Where's the phone? I'll get it. Hello? Yes, he's here. You want to talk to him? What? Yes. Yes, I'll give him the message. Goodbye. Dennis?
1: Yes, Papa?
0: On the way to your Elks meeting tonight, get some Novocaine. A new member just joined. Good night, folks.
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0: 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You just heard an episode of Jack Benny, which originally aired Sunday, December 7th, 1952, titled Addressing Christmas Cards. This episode of Fibber, McGee, and Molly first aired Tuesday, January 16th, 1951, titled City Hall Grass.
1: The Pet Milk Program with Fibber, McGee, and Molly. The first evaporated milk, Pet Milk, presents Fibber, McGee, and Molly with Bill Thompson, Gail Gordon, John McIntyre, Bud Steffen, Myra Marsh, Dick Ryan, and me, Harlow Wilcox. The show is written by Don Quinn and Phil Leslie and directed by Max Hutto with music by the King's Men and Billy Mills Orchestra. Did you know that Pet evaporated milk can actually help to prevent tooth decay? Well, that's a fact. It is now recognized by the Council on Foods and Nutrition of the American Medical Association that a complete diet which includes the right amount of 400 unit vitamin D milk will help to prevent or to stop tooth decay. Now, all Pet milk is fortified with 400 units of pure crystalline vitamin D per pint. That means when you mix Pet milk with an equal amount of water, you're getting 400 units of vitamin D per quart of rich whole milk. Now, it's very easy to give your youngsters this nourishing, vitamin-rich milk in milk drinks, in puddings, in other favorite dishes. So get a supply of Pet milk tomorrow at your grocer's. And remember, Pet milk, even with extra vitamin D, costs less generally than any other form of milk. The question, where do you think you're going, should logically be asked of a sinner by a clergyman. But it's usually asked of a citizen by a cop. Like right now, with Fibber, McGee, and Molly.
2: All right, sir, where do you think you're going?
3: What do you mean, where do I think I'm going? If it's any of your business, we're cutting across this lawn here.
4: To the city hall, officer.
3: Yeah, and if you want to come with us, I'll give you a bandage for your sore nose.
2: My nose is not sore,
3: well,
2: sir.
3: It's going to be if you don't keep it out of my business. Come on, Molly, we can't stop.
2: Just a minute, sir. You can't cut across the city hall lawn. Don't you see the sign, keep off the grass?
4: We aren't walking on the grass. We're walking on the snow.
2: There is grass under the snow, madam.
3: Don't give us that leader, Kranz Buster. Under this snow, the grass is dead, and dead grass ain't grass. It's hay. Show me a sign that says, keep off the hay. Come on, Molly, let's get on.
2: Just a moment, sir. If you insist on walking across this lawn, I shall be forced to issue a citation.
3: Oh, you shall, will you? By George, I got my rights, and I ain't going to get pushed around by no cop with a fresh book of tickets. Buster, I'm walking across this dead grass.
2: Very well, sir. I've warned you.
4: No, McGee, please. Now, the officer is...
3: The officer is a lunkhead. Come on, kiddo. He won't dare give me a ticket because he knows I got my rights and...
2: Halt!
3: Huh?
2: I'm giving you a ticket, sir. Violation of ordinance number 2346-J. Flagrant abuse of city property, disregarding police warning, disorderly conduct, and resisting an officer. Your name, please.
3: Herman Gibbletripe. Meet my wife, Clara Gibbletrap.
4: How do you do? I'm not quite sure.
2: Your name is Fibber, McGee, sir, of 79 Wistful Vista. And I remember you because I sold you 10 tickets to the police benefit ball. Sign here, please.
3: Nope.
2: You refuse to sign the citation?
3: Yep.
2: Then you'll have to come to the police station, sir.
3: Okay. Arrest me. Throw an innocent man in jail for demanding his constitutional rights. Railroad a citizen because he won't be pushed around by the cops. Go ahead. By George, I'll take this clean up to the Supreme Court.
4: Heavenly days, look at the crowd, McGee.
2: All right, one side there, folks. I'm calling the wagon. Let me through to the call box, please.
4: McGee, this is silly. The officer was right. He was just enforcing the law.
3: Well, it's a silly law, and by George, I'm...
2: Quiet, please.
3: I don't know.
2: Hello, precinct? This is Officer Claude Borgenhutz, shield number 98. What's that? Oh, I'm sorry.
4: What's the matter?
2: Wrong number.
4: Now then, Chief, will you explain once more to my husband that if he just posts $10 bail, he can get out of here?
5: Okay, lady. Now look, McGee.
3: Oh, go fry a pig, you big leatherhead. I know I can get out of here if I post a bond, but I ain't gonna post a bond. I'm gonna make an issue out of this case.
4: But McGee, dearie, lover.
3: No, sir. By George. I got my rights, and I'm gonna make a test case out of this. I'm gonna rouse up public opinion, drag this whole dirty mess out into the open, expose corruption and...
5: Shut up a minute, McGee.
3: Okay.
5: 11th Precinct, Horowitz. What? She did? At 14th and Oak? I'll send Breen right over. Don't touch the body till he gets there.
4: Oh, heavenly days, don't touch the body.
3: Homicide, Chief?
5: Oh, no. Detective Breen's wife just ran her car into a fire hydrant.
3: Oh.
5: She wants to pound out the dents in the body with the heel of her shoe. But I told her to wait. Now then, McGee, why don't you be reasonable? Just post $10 bail and go home. We don't want to be...
3: No, sir. I won't do it. Throw me in jail. This ain't just a matter of posting a bond. This is bigger than that. This is a fight against corruption. This is the fight of one citizen against the whole political machine. Against oppression. The freedom of the press is involved here. Call the Wistful Vista Gazette. Call the mayor. Call
6: everything there. You can't do this to these kids, officer.
5: Do what?
6: I don't know. What are you doing?
4: Hello, Mr. Oldtimer.
3: Hi, Oldtimer. Don't you worry about us. This is a test case, and I'm going to fight it clean up to the Supreme Court. Higher than that, even. Cleared ahead of Hopper.
6: Good for you, Johnny. Minute I heard you was in trouble, I dashed right over. I know how to handle these cops.
3: Really, Oldtimer? You a lawyer?
6: Nope. Used to be a crook, Johnny.
3: Oh.
6: Member of the Car Barn Bandits in 1910.
4: Good heavens, were you really a Car Barn Bandit? Then you reformed, huh?
6: Had to, daughter. After stealing a car barn, we couldn't find any place to hide it. Need any bail, Johnny?
3: No, thanks, Oldtimer.
6: Good, I'm busted. Now then, Chief, what's the charge against this innocent boy?
5: Well, in the first place, Mr...
3: I ain't a boy, and I ain't innocent. I'm guilty. I busted a silly, ridiculous law that years ago should ought to have been peeled.
4: You mean repealed.
3: When was it peeled?
4: Well, I can't...
3: Never mind, kiddo. Anyway, Oldtimer, I'm going to make an issue out of this. I'm going to...
6: Good for you, boy.
3: That's...
6: Get in there and fight.
3: Yes, sir.
6: Now watch yourself, Chief. I'm with this boy all the way. I'll stick by him to the bitter end.
5: Look, bum. One more word out of you and I'll throw you in the pokey, too.
6: This, kids, is the bitter end.
1: Billy Mills from the orchestra and Jing-a-ling-a-ling.

0: just don't know what to do, Chief. He won't let me post bail for him.
1: Well, I got to get him out of here some way, Mrs. McGee. We fill up our cells with guys that just walk on lawns. We got no room for our regular customers. Otherwise, I'd let him sit in that cell till he grew moss on his north side.
0: Well, if you haven't got anything else on your side, I suppose you might as well have moss. I wish I knew how...
2: Hey, Chief, what are we going to do about that jerk back there? He's demoralizing the whole bullpen.
0: Don't you dare call my husband a jerk, Sergeant.
2: Oh, look, lady, if he ain't a jerk, how do you know who I'm talking about?
0: You know, that's a good question at that.
1: Well, bring him out here, Biscaloos. I'll talk to him again. See if we can't get rid of him.
2: Yeah, okay, Chief.
3: Hi, Molly.
0: Dearie, I'm so glad to see you. Let Mother look at you. Have they treated you all right in there?
3: Treated me awful. The great big cop just gave me a horrible beating.
0: Oh, dear. With a nightstick?
3: No, with a checkerboard. Beat me 3 straight games. I think his checkers were marked, too, but I couldn't...
1: Well, McGee, we've decided to let you go. Take him home, Mrs. McGee. I think he's learned his lesson.
3: Oh, no, you don't. I'm a citizen and a taxpayer, and you can't throw me out of jail.
0: Oh, McGee.
3: This is a cause.
1: Look, my boy, if you'll go home, I'll tear up this citation. I'll tear it up in little bitty pieces.
3: No, sir. I'm going to stay right here till you repeal them keep off the grass signs. Get me some action. Get the mayor over here. Call the board of aldermen. I'm going to drag this whole rotten mess out in the open, and who's these guys coming?
0: Well, the cards on their hats say press. They might be reporters from the newspapers.
3: Oh, boy, if they want a story from
4: me,
3: I'll give them.
4: The editor says you got some crackpot over here that claims... Oh, is this a guy?
1: Yeah, that's him, Rudy. But your paper wouldn't be...
3: I'll handle this, Chief. Son, every great champion of the people, every crusader for a righteous cause, every great man who has had an appointment with destiny has been called a crackpot. You may quote me.
4: Thank you, Thomas Jefferson.
3: You may tell your readers, fellas, that I'm fighting for their rights. I claim it's illawful to make it unlegal for a citizen not to be allowed that if he walks on the city hall lawn, which it's dead anyhow, he's got to get arrested, right?
4: I like to quote that statement, McGee, but the linotype machine was never built that could handle that grammar.
3: Exactly, and that's why I stand here shaking my fist.
4: Hold that pose, McGee. Grab a picture, Eddie.
5: Got it. Great. This'll crowd the funnies right off page 12.
3: Take all the pictures you want, fellas. Here, Chief, you want to get in one? You can put your arm around my shoulders and smile. Like I was public enemy number one and you were the police commissioner and... No?
1: No!
3: Oh.
1: Look, McGee, why don't you go home? If you do, I'll send you and Mrs. McGee home in a squad car.
0: Oh, I'd like that, McGee. It'll be such fun to ride away from the police station with you in a squad car for once.
3: Oh, no, you don't. I'm in this fight to the finish. And as the fearless champion of the people of Wistful Vista, the trod-down citizens of this fair...
0: Hold it, dearie, hold it, relax. The reporters have gone.
3: Huh? Oh. Well, anyway, I ain't going home. Not till I get this silly law nolly-prost. We'll see who triumphs. Me or justice. I'm going to stick with this thing by Georgia.
4: Hey, pal, are you all right? I rushed right over here with a blanket. Here, wrap this around.
0: What's the blanket for, Mr. Wilcox?
4: Well, I just met the old timer down the street, and he told me they tossed McGee in the drink.
3: That wasn't the drink, Junior. It was the clink.
4: Oh. Well, it's a good thing I came anyway, pal. I can help you.
0: Well, if you can persuade him to go home, Mr. Wilcox, you'll help all of us.
1: Amen, sister.
3: I ain't going home.
4: Well, don't you worry about a thing, pal. When they stick you in solitary and put you on bread and water, I'll toss some pet evaporated milk in through your cell window.
0: That ought to even things up, Mr. Wilcox. They throw McGee into the can and you throw a can into McGee.
4: Yes, and look, pal, all you do is take the water they give you, mix it with an equal amount of pet milk, and you'll have good, rich, whole milk to keep up your strength.
3: That's very interesting, Junior, but I don't want to live no richer than anybody else in here, because I'm the champion of the people.
4: That's okay, champ. I was coming over here anyway. Huh? You see, so many smart cooks use pet milk in all their favorite family dishes that I thought I'd come and tell the chef of police how pet tastes so good.
0: Mr. Wilcox, that's not chef. It's chief.
4: It is?
3: Sure.
4: Well, that certainly louses up a cute idea for a commercial, Molly.
3: Well, never mind the commercials, Junior. This is a cause. This is a fight for a right.
0: Then stop waving your left, dearie.
3: Go out and rouse up the people, Junior. Tell them their freedom is in peril. Tell them about the Constitution.
6: Pal, I'll do it.
0: Good.
6: Friends, I'll say, what about your Constitution?
3: That's it.
6: The way to have a strong Constitution, I'll say, is to be sure you get plenty of rich, nourishing milk substance in your daily diet.
3: What's that got to do with me being in
6: the clink? Don't forget that the pet milk you use in cooking puts extra amounts of these necessary milk minerals into all your favorite family dishes.
3: Yeah, but
6: pet milk, I'll say, not only adds extra rich flavor and goodness
3: hey,
6: to all of
3: this. Hey, goodness. Look, Milky.
6: Yes, <ma'am. laughs> Now look, pal. We'll get this all straightened out in no time. I just remembered I've got some mighty good connections at the City Hall.
0: Oh, you have, Mr. Wilcox? What kind of connection?
6: 2 water faucets and a light plug. I better go and pick them up. So long, kid.
3: Him and his connections. If I ever need a big drip, I'll know where to go.
1: Look, McGee, I can tell you where to go. Go home!
0: Please, now let's call this whole thing off, dearie. This is getting silly.
3: Oh, silly, eh? That's what they says when them 12 good men and true sat down on the Plymouth Rock and signed the Gettysburg Address. That's what they says when Benjamin Franklin said, give me liberty or give me a...
1: I've been trying to give you liberty for 3 hours, blabbermouth. Oh. Look, my boy, go on home, will you? We'll send you in a nice, shiny squad car. We'll let you drive. You can work the siren.
0: Oh, McGee, doesn't that sound like fun?
3: Yeah, that would be
1: you
3: fun.
1: You could even flash the red light, McGee.
3: I can flash the red light. Say, that
1: just
3: would...
1: picture yourself at the wheel of a fast police car.
3: Yeah.
1: Tearing past the Elks Club.
3: Yeah.
1: Siren screaming. Red light flashing.
3: Well, I don't know.
1: You love it, boy. Here, have a cigar. Take 2.
3: Oh, bribery, eh?
0: Oh, McGee.
3: And with cheap cigars, too.
0: Oh, nickels. Dear.
3: That's a federal offense, Buster. I could have you arrested for that, and I ain't going home. I'm staying here till the citizens of this town...
1: Oh, this is too much. Sergeant, bring a rubber hose out here.
0: What are you going to do to him?
1: Hook it to a faucet and spray me with it. Cool me off before I blow a gasket. This is the worst mess.
3: And I ain't going home.
4: King's Men and the Tennessee Waltz.

0: Al, I told you if I sat this case out, I'd get some action, Molly. I told you I'd wake up this town.
1: Yes, according to the papers here, you certainly did stir up...
2: Well, are you comfortable there in my chair, McGee? Take my cap off!
0: Okay. Don't fit with them apples in it, anyhow. Wait till you hear what happened, Chief. Molly just brought the papers in. Read that headline again, kiddo.
1: All right. It says, citizen charges persecution by local authorities.
2: Oh, no.
1: Questions legality of city ordinance. Also claims severe beating by Burley jailer.
2: At Checkers, that was. Besides, it wasn't Burley, it was Jackson.
0: That's besides the point, Chief. Pipe down. Read more, Molly. Go on.
1: Well, it says, the Gazette learned this afternoon that Mrs. Y. Hamilton Dumfries, president of the Lugs...
0: President of the what?
1: The Lugs.
0: The Lugs?
1: L-U-G-S. Lugs. The Ladies Underdog Guardian Society. It says, Mrs. Dumfries, whose organization considers itself a force for good, has pledged its all-out support in this case.
2: Oh, no, not her. Hmm? Boy, does that dame give us trouble. Every time she shows up, I get more explaining to... how do you do, Mrs. Dumfries?
3: Good day, Chief. Are these the people?
2: Yeah, that's them. Mr. and Mrs. McGee, this is Mrs. Dumfries. She's a do-gooder.
1: Well, how do you do, I'm sure.
0: Dumpy? I'm glad you came. I knew if I kicked up enough ruckus, I could rouse the rabble in this town, and here you are.
3: Mr. McGee, I'm sure you'll be interested in the policy of our organization.
0: Now, look, sis, I got no time to talk insurance. I'm fighting for justice.
3: I'm referring to our objectives, Mr. McGee. Yeah. The Lugs are always on the side of the underdog. You understand, of course, that the minute you start winning your case, the other side becomes the underdog, and we switch over and start helping them.
1: You know, I've read a great deal about your club, Mrs. Dumfries, the Lugs.
3: Thank you, dear.
1: Aren't you the ladies who demanded they extend the city limits because the outskirts were too short?
3: Indeed we are. Do you remember that bitter campaign, Chief?
2: Brother, do I remember it. I'd have shot myself if I could have held my gun steady.
3: But wait till you hear our plans for this case.
0: Yeah. What's the plans, Dumpy? What's the plan?
3: Well, first, we make a routine demand for your release. Chief, as chairwoman of the Liberation Committee of the Lugs, I demand the immediate release of this underdog.
2: Release him? Look, Mrs. Dumfries, I got news for you. I've been trying to release this nuisance for 3 hours. And another thing, you're on the wrong side already. I'm the underdog here.
4: You folks, please keep your voices down a little. The guys in the bullpen say they can't sleep.
2: Well, sing to them. I got troubles of my own. Tell them if I get any more complaints out of them, and I'll...
5: What's going on here? Have you seen the newspaper?
2: You get out of here, too, mister. We're busy. And we got... Oh, hello. Hello, Mayor.
0: Hi, Latrivia.
1: Hello, Mr. Mayor.
3: Good day, Mayor Latrivia.
5: Hello, McGee, Molly, Mrs. Dumfries. Mrs. Dumfries! Are you in on this thing, too?
3: I am indeed, Mr. Mayor. We of the Lugs have undertaken the case of this underdog.
0: That's me, Latrivia.
3: At 9 o'clock tomorrow morning, we will have 100 pickets marching in front of the city hall. We will contact the governor, send out circulars, and we'll have a square dance in the civic center next Friday evening.
1: Oh, you mean to raise funds?
3: Oh, no, we girls just like to square dance. Good day, everyone.
5: Now then, will somebody please explain to me what goes on here? My office is full of morons demanding my recall. The newspapers have been on my back like a mustard plaster. My switchboard operator jumped out of the window at 3:22 this afternoon. I got a wire from the governor demanding a full investigation. Now, what is this? What do I investigate?
0: Ain't this interesting, Molly? I told you I'd get action.
1: You could also get action by playing kickball with a hornet's nest. Not as much fun, maybe, but...
2: Well, here's how it all started, Mayor. This stupid little...
0: I'll tell this, Buster. Now, look, Latrivia.
5: Yes?
0: You got a law. Wrote into a city ordinance that even if there's a foot of snow on top of it, and it's red underneath, and dead grass ain't grass, it's hay, that says you can't walk across the city hall lawn, ought to be repealed.

0: Molly. You speak English. You tell me.
1: Certainly, Mr. Mayor. There's a sign on the City Hall lawn that says, keep off the grass. And McGee walked on the grass, which there isn't any right now, and got pinched, that's all.
2: What do you mean, that's all? Ain't it enough that a citizen's rights can get trampled on easier than the City Hall lawn? Ain't it enough that a citizen and a taxpayer is bullied by a bunch of flat feet that ought to be out catching crooks? Ain't it enough?
3: Yes, yes, that's enough. That's plenty. Chief, tear up the complaint. Turn this man loose.
4: Turn him loose, he says.
3: Mayor, I've been trying all afternoon to turn him loose. He won't go. He's been...
2: Go on home, McGee. I'll repeal the ordinance that forbids walking on the City Hall grass. From now on, you can play polo on it.
5: I don't play polo, and if I don't...
3: Oh, be quiet! The way you've thrown this town into an uproar with your stupid little crusade is ridiculous.
5: Well, I don't think so.
2: Now, go on home. The charge against you is dismissed. The signs will be torn up. Get out of here.
3: Please!
1: Well, that seems fair enough, dearie. You've made your point, such as it was. Come on, let's go home.
2: No.
1: Oh, what?
2: I know my rights. The American Constitution of the United States states that a guy getting out of jail is entitled to $10 and a new suit.
5: Where's mine?
2: Here. Here's $10.
5: Thanks.
2: Here's $12, $13. Here's $15. Now get out.
5: Where's my new suit?
2: Here. This is a new suit I have on. Take it. Here's my coat.
5: No.
2: Here's my vest. Take my pants.
5: No.
1: Mr. Mayor.

0: Dipper and Molly return in a moment. You know, along about this time of the year, even here in California, the sun's rays have a hard time getting through. So, how do we get the sunshine vitamin, the vitamin so essential, particularly for youngsters? Why, we just reach for pet milk in the grocery store. You see, all pet milk is fortified with extra vitamin D. When you mix a pint of pet milk with a pint of water, that makes a quart of rich whole milk, which contains 400 units of pure crystalline vitamin D. And, as I mentioned earlier, scientific experiments show that 400-unit vitamin D milk given to your child in the right amount in an adequate daily diet can help to prevent or stop tooth decay. Yes, pet evaporated milk with its extra amounts of vitamin D, the sunshine vitamin, can help to prevent or stop tooth decay. So get pet milk at your grocer's tomorrow. Get plenty for all the family.
1: Did you see this item in tonight's paper?
2: What's that?
1: It says, Mayor repeals the walk-on-grass ordinance.
2: Well, good for him. He kept his promise, huh?
1: What do you mean, good for him? He can't repeal an ordinance single-handed. He's got to go through the city council. Hand me the phone. By George, as a citizen of this town...
2: Oh, no!
1: Okay, good night.
2: Good night, all.

0: first evaporated milk, Pet Milk, brings you Fibber McGee and Molly each week at this time. 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
1: 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This episode first aired Wednesday, September 30th, 1953, titled Secret Word Smile.
2: Ladies and gentlemen, the secret word tonight is smile. S-M-I-L-E.
3: Really? Where did you learn to spell like that, Benjamin?
2: It was easy. You'll bet your life.

0: Groucho Marx in You Bet Your Life, the comedy quiz series produced and transcribed from Hollywood and brought to you by the more than 3,000 DeSoto Plymouth dealers, the dealers who bring you America's most talked about car, the distinguished 1953 DeSoto, and the exciting Plymouth. 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And now, here he is, the one, the only...
1: You can do better than that.
2: Oh, that's me. Well, here I am again with $1,500 for one of our couples.
0: Groucho, we invited some servicemen and their wives to the show tonight, and Sergeant and Mrs. Douglas Bogart were chosen to be on the show. So, folks, would you please come in to meet Groucho Marx?
3: Welcome, welcome, kids, for the DeSoto Plymouth dealers. Okay. Say the secret word and divide $100. It's a common word, something you always have with you. Let's see now, Sergeant and Mrs. Douglas Bogart. Are you any relation to Humphrey, Sarge?
4: No.
3: No. Judging from that hand...

0: supply generals with chiefs. You can have it either way, you know.
1: I use some spare parts for tanks.
0: You're welcome, and I'd say what a time. Never fails. What did you say your job was?
1: I issue spare parts for tanks.
0: What is your hometown, Ida?
2: I was born in Naples, by Mount Vesuvius.
0: Is that near here?
2: Well, about 8,000 miles in Italy.
0: Oh, you're from Italy.
2: Mm-hmm. Huh? Oh. But I was raised
0: Ida
2: in Rome.
0: Ida, kind of an odd name for an Italian girl?
2: Well, it's Ida in Italian, but...
0: Oh, like Aida?
2: Well, no, there is no A, just Ida, I-D-A. Oh. But the American pronounce it Ida.
0: I see. Would you say all Italian girls are as attractive as you are?
2: Oh, they're much prettier.
0: That's so. No wonder Vesuvius keeps blowing its top. Sarge, how did you meet Ida? And don't leave out any of the details.
1: I met her while I was on duty in Rome.
0: Real chatterbox, isn't he? Just imagine, Corvatus had the same plot, and it took a million words and $5 million to tell it. He's given us the whole thing. By the way, Ida, how long have you been married?
2: 18 months.
0: Do you two lovebirds ever have any arguments?
1: No.
0: If they ever have an argument, she's going to have to talk to herself. Well, you're a nice couple, and apparently the Marines have things well in hand. Now, in just 1 minute, you're going to play You Bet Your Life for a chance at the $1,000 question. Before you go, however, I want you to listen to some good news about a great car.
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0: Let's see how high I can bid you $20. You selected songs by Hoagie Carmichael as your category. Now, here's your first question. How much will you bet?
1: All of it.
2: He says all of it.
0: All of it?
2: Mm-hmm.
0: All right, you're going to bet $20. Let's see if you can identify this song. Play it, Jerry.

0: If you don't know, take a guess.
1: I thought at first it was Old Buttermilk Sky.
2: It isn't. Oh,
0: it's Old Rocking Chair. I'm
2: sorry. Oh, the old looking chair will get me?
0: Well, that's a shame. I'm sorry, but nobody leaves here broke. I'll give you one more question.
2: Who
0: at least you've spent
2: $25,
0: huh? Yeah. Now, this is a pretty tough one. This isn't Grant's tomb tonight. Now, listen very carefully. Who wrote the autobiography of Benjamin Franklin?
1: Benjamin Franklin.
0: You're absolutely right.
2: I didn't know that one. Thank you.
3: Well, Groucho, we have a young lady who's going to be married soon.
4: Oh, and I'm sorry to hear.
3: And a commercial reporter who was chosen by our studio audience just before we went on the air. Miss Virginia Putnam and Mr. Frank Daniels, will you please come in and meet Groucho Marx?
4: Each year they're getting prettier, and each year I'm getting older.

0: Well, welcome to You Bet Your Life. Say the secret word and you'll divide $100. It's a common word, something you always have with you. Miss Virginia Putnam and Mr. Frank Daniels, eh? Well, you're a handsome couple. Miss Putnam, may I call you Virginia?
1: Certainly.
0: Well, where is your hometown, Ginny?
1: I was born in Los Angeles on Glendale Boulevard.
0: Let's see now. Since you were born in the West, I'll just call you West Virginia. How would that be? By the way, you say your name is Putnam. Is your father Israel Putnam?
1: No, my father's Fred Putnam.
0: Oh. Do you know Israel Putnam?
1: Well, as a matter of fact, actually, he's my great-great-great-great-grandfather.
0: Oh, well, he was a great-grandfather. You know who he was, huh?
1: Yes, I do.
0: He was a famous general in the Revolutionary War. Mm-hmm. And fought at the Battle of Bunker Hill.
1: He did?
0: Yes, he did. I know more about your great-great-great-great-grandfather than you do, huh? I wasn't even there at the time. Well, I was pretty near. At any rate, you've learned something here tonight.
1: Oh, I have.
0: Now, Mr. Daniels, tell us something about yourself. Where are you from?
2: Well, I'm from Minneapolis, Minnesota, Groucho, but I've been out here in Los Angeles for about 2 years now.
0: Oh. Well, Virginia Fenneman says you're going to be married soon. Is that correct?
1: Yes, in about 3 weeks.
0: Mm-hmm. Well, Frank, you've just got time to catch a boat for Liberia.
3: Oh, no.
0: Or would you rather go through with this execution?
2: Well, Groucho, I think you got this a little bit mixed up. I'm not marrying her. I've already got a wife and a 9-month-old baby.
0: Well, I don't understand this. If you're not going to marry Miss Putnam, how did you get up here?
2: Well, the audience selected me before the show.
0: To marry this girl and you're married?
2: No, they selected me to come on the show.
0: Oh.
2: I'm already married.
0: I see. Well, they had something like that in Arizona or New Mexico not long ago. I didn't know we were going to have that on our show here. What sort of work do you do, Frank?
2: I'm a commercial reporter, Groucho.
0: Oh, well, let's hear you report the commercials on this show. We could use something after Fenneman. What is a commercial reporter?
2: Well, actually, I'm a credit investigator.
0: Commercial reporter, indeed. A sneaky way to introduce himself. Who do you work for?
2: I work for Dun & Bradstreet, Groucho.
0: Oh, I know them very well. I've been done by Bradstreet for years. Well, exactly what is Dun & Bradstreet? I often see that name in the Wall Street Journal.
2: Well, Dun & Bradstreet is a mercantile agency that performs a service for its subscribers in the fact that it writes credit reports on businesses so that the subscriber may ship merchandise to a person with some assurance that they will be paid.
0: I see. Well, suppose I want you to check on a company for me. How do you go about it?
2: Well, first you have to tell me the name of the company.
0: Well, it's Dun & Bradstreet. Before you get my money, I want to know how shifty you are. Virginia, let's get back to you. Do you have a job?
1: Yes, I work for Tom Kelly, the commercial photographer.
0: Oh, I'll have to come over and see our studio sometime. We could go in the dark room and see what develops, huh? That's an old joke, isn't it?
1: It's very old.
0: You don't have to agree with me quite so quickly. Don't forget, there's a quiz coming up. What sort of work do you do for this photographer, Ginny?
1: Well, I'm a prop girl, and I assist the stylist.
0: Prop girl? You don't look like any prop to me, Virginia. What do you spend most of your time doing?
1: Running around for unusual props, such as old live pheasants, or an unusual beer stein, or drapes.
0: Sounds pretty dull, doesn't it?
1: Well, drapes can be pretty interesting. For instance, we got the nice red plushy drape that Marilyn Monroe draped her form across on that famous calendar photo.
0: You did that picture then?
1: Mm-hmm.
0: There was a drape in that picture?
1: Yes, there was.
0: You know, I've looked at that picture 1,000 times and I've never seen a drape. I couldn't even tell you what year it was. Well, I'd like to continue this kind of conversation, but it's time for you to play You Bet Your Life.
4: In the race for the $1,500, the first couple lost all their money, and the secret word is smile.
0: Run your $20 no more than our other couples, and you'll get a chance at the big money later. And I hope you win, because you're going to have two wives, and you're going to need every nickel you have. You selected nicknames of famous sport figures. Here's your first question. Now, how much will you bet? You have 20 bucks and talk it over and one answer between you.
2: You bet the $20?
1: Let's bet the whole
2: works. Okay, let's bet the whole works.
0: All right, yeah. What baseball player was known as the Georgia Peach?
2: Georgia Peach. Georgia Peach. Baseball player that came from Georgia. Scooter Rizzuto. Let's see.
0: Take a stab if you don't know.
2: Oh, Red Rolf.
0: No, probably the most famous ball player of all time, Ty Cobb.
2: Ty.
0: Well, you got off to a flying start there, huh?
3: Yes.
0: You can't even take care of one wife after this. Well, we're not going to let you leave here broke. We'll give you one more question for 25 bucks. Are you ready? What kind of animal is noted for his monkey shines?
1: A monkey.
0: Ty Cobb is right. Put it there. That's how you move.
4: Well, Groucho, just before we went on the air, our studio audience selected a college girl, Doreen Davis. Her partner is a special guest tonight, Judge Leroy Dawson of the Los Angeles Municipal Court. So, folks, would you please come in and meet Groucho Marx?
0: Welcome to You Bet Your Life. Say the secret word and you'll divide $100. It's a common word, something you always have with you. Doreen Davis... And Judge Leroy Dawson. Can't be a judge. Where's your bench?
5: Well, that's at the courthouse where I've been expecting to see you sometime.
0: Dawson, I'm letting you off with a warning. Don't let me catch you facing me again. Ever. Clear? You, girl, tell the court your right name.
6: Doreen Davis.
0: Age?
6: 21.
0: Marital status?
6: Married.
0: Case dismissed. Doreen, what is your hometown?
6: I'm from Hollywood, California. I was born in the Hollywood Hospital.
0: You were, eh? Well, that's a nice town. Judge Dawson, by the way, how is it I've never been in your court? Are you new around here?
5: No, I've been 22 years on the bench.
0: Really? Have you ever tried hatching any eggs? You know, just as a sideline. Oh, brother, am I going to be careful the next 20 years? Judge, what kind of cases do you handle?
5: Oh, we handle a little bit of everything in the municipal court. I'm in preliminary hearings now.
0: You're only a preliminary judge?
5: Well, at the present
0: moment.
5: When
0: do you get to the main bout?
5: Well, traffic, and then we handle civil suits, too. Damages, civil suits.
0: Oh, you handle suits, you say?
5: Yeah.
0: Well, I wish you'd take this and have it back in the morning. I'm sure you get the gravy off this. That's an old joke, isn't it, there, Judge?
5: Well, I don't want to judge that here.
0: You're not going to get an opportunity anyplace else. Now, Judge, I imagine you must see people as they really are in your courtroom, huh?
5: No, I see them as they hope to make me think they are for that moment.
0: Were you a lawyer before you became a judge?
5: Oh, yes.
0: Is that necessary?
5: That's absolutely necessary.
0: You have to pass the bar examination?
5: Yes.
0: Now, how can you tell if a man is lying to you? Or a woman, for that matter?
5: Well, let's leave the women out of it. Yeah. They're hopeless. No, but they lie just to keep in practice.
6: I object to that.
0: Well, I object to it, too, but it's true, nevertheless.
5: Objection's overruled. Go ahead.
0: Now, Judge, do women ever try to kind of give you the eye in order to get a lighter sentence?
5: Well, you know, Mrs. Dawson is here, and in my own self-protection, I prefer not to answer that question. I'll say that if they did, I don't think she got much results.
0: Who didn't? Mrs. Dawson?
5: She was never in court yet. I've been waiting for that day, too.
0: Doreen, the judge is pretty cute, isn't he?
6: Sure is.
0: Mr. Fetterman says you're a college student, is that right?
6: Yes, I am.
0: Which college do you attend?
6: I go to UCLA.
0: Uh-huh. And when did you matriculate?
6: Well, I started UCLA in 1949.
0: Uh-huh.
6: And I've been going there ever since.
0: You continue to go there indefinitely?
6: It looks that way.
0: Well, you say you're married?
6: Yes, I am.
0: You met your husband in college?
6: Yes, I did. I met him on a blind date.
0: Are you going to raise the family at UCLA, or are you planning on quitting there someday?
6: I guess we'll raise our family there.
0: Oh. You know, I've heard that 97% of you girls at college go there to hook a sucker. Is that true?
6: No, I don't think... No.
0: No? Well, what would you say the percentage is?
6: 98.
0: Now, Judge, I was surprised when you said you were in the preliminary division. I remember you very well in connection with traffic cases. How come?
5: Well, we're subject to transfer by the presiding judge. We work one year in traffic, another year in another division.
0: Mm. Well, would you regard this as a promotion?
5: Oh, yes.
0: Mm-hmm. You were nationally famous as a traffic judge. Can you give us your general impressions of the average driver who came up before you?
5: Well,
0: you probably think we're all crazy.
5: Well, I wouldn't like to say definitely, but there's some... after you watch people drive and then listen to their explanations, you're liable to get that idea. I've learned after listening to about 3,000 or 4,000 customers.
0: That's a nice legal phrase. And...
5: Yeah,
0: you would think he was running a haberdashery shop.
5: It's a big business.
0: Oh.
5: Last year I had 2,500 customers, and not one of them was satisfied, but we're still doing business.
0: Well, do you get a cut on all the fines that you slap on his feet?
5: No, but that would be a very delicious assignment if that were true. No, I've listened to these folks, and I found there's a distinctively Los Angeles technique in drivers, you know?
0: As compared to other cities?
5: Oh, yes. The average Los Angeles driver drives as though he had just bought the street.
0: Judge, if you pardon me, but there's more of a chance that they bought the street than the car.
5: I think there's something to that, too. At least they can't take the street back. They drive as though they just bought it. They drive as though their license was a title and not a right to use. They drive right down the center of the street. I don't know why we need 3-lane highways. They drive right down the center lane, and they have one eye on the rearview mirror and one eye on the speedometer. I say, how fast were you going? And they say, 34 miles an hour. I say, how do you know that? They say, I was looking at the speedometer. So there you are. They have one eye on the speedometer, one eye in the rearview mirror, and what chance has a pedestrian? How do you get another eye? So there you go, down the street, and all of a sudden, the guy they've been looking for appears in the wrong place. The guy on the motorcycle, instead of being in the mirror, is out here on the left side. He announces his arrival, beep, beep, and suggests you pull over. So you take 5 blocks to find a fire plug that you can park in. And, well, then they come on to court, and I say, come on up here. And I say, you're charged with doing this, read whatever it says. And they say, guilty, Your Honor, but... I'm going to get now. I'm going to get a 5-minute speech on why this guy is so important socially, financially.
0: You mean he can break you?
5: No, that's what he thinks.
0: Yeah. And you want to break him with his fine?
5: No. No, he just wants to explain why he shouldn't be required to pay the prevailing scale. It's all right for everybody else, but not for him.
0: Well, he's got a point if it's me.
5: Of course, there's that other type that says, you can't send me to jail. That's a bad statement. You know, that always arouses my competitive spirit.
0: Hey, Judge, have you ever thought of going into vaudeville with this man? There's one question I have to ask you, because I hear this question frequently. I hate to interrupt this.
5: Well, that's
0: this
5: all
0: is
5: right.
0: Really humorous and good. But is a motorcycle policeman obliged to bring in so many people every day?
5: No, they don't get a percentage.
0: No, I don't mean that. I mean that. There's some kind of a theory or rumor that a motorcycle policeman is obliged to bring in so many customers, as you call them, every day.
5: Well, I don't think they are. Of course, I've heard that rumor, too. But
3: it's not true.
5: I don't think it is. There is no necessity for a quota. I think that's difficult to keep from bringing in more.
0: Well, Judge, I've been kidding you, but I want you to know we all respect you for your outstanding work as a jurist, and I mean that from the bottom of my heart. And if I ever have to appear in your court, it'll take six men to carry me in. And a straitjacket. Now it's time to play You Bet Your Life for a chance at the big money. And you're a pretty smart cookie. You ought to do pretty well up here, Judge.
4: In the race for the $1,500, our first two couples lost all their money.
0: You selected what's the number as your category. These numbers are associated with familiar titles and phrases. Let's see if you can identify the number. Here's your first question. How much will you bet?
5: Go ahead.
6: You want to bet 15?
5: 15, all right.
0: Okay. How many thieves oppose Alibaba?
6: Four.
5: Go ahead.
6: 40.
0: 40 is right.
4: You now have $35.
0: You have $35. How much of this are you going to bet on your second question?
5: It's all right.
0: In the story by Jules Verne, how many leagues under the sea?
6: 20,000.
0: 20,000 is right.
4: You now have $65.
0: Here's your third question. How much are you going to bet?
5: 60.
0: 60. All right. How many horsemen of the apocalypse were there?
5: Four.
0: Four is correct.
4: Yeah. It now climbed to $125.
0: You didn't spend all your time with Chief Justice Marshall, though, Judge. Or even Gladstone. And I don't mean the bag. Here's your last chance to beat the other cops. They have $125. How much are you going to bet?
6: 120.
0: How many reindeer in a visit from St. Nicholas?
6: Eight.
0: Eight is absolutely correct.
4: And you wind up with a grand total of $245.
0: Thanks and good luck from the DeSoto Plymouth dealers.
4: And that means that Judge Dawson and the college girl will get a chance in just 1 minute at the DeSoto Plymouth $1,500 question. Folks, have you seen a Groucho Marx used car special yet? Well, if so, you'll have noticed a great many things about it. First of all, you'll have admired the appearance. Chances are the Groucho special used car you saw was a late model, low mileage car, in perfect shape and ready to roll. Then, if you looked at the price tag, you probably saw that you could buy this Groucho special for a remarkably small down payment, and that all the remaining payments were small, and you could take your time in paying them. That's what that Groucho Special sticker stands for. It means that the car you're looking at was picked by your DeSoto Plymouth dealer as one of his really outstanding buys. A remarkable car, priced to make it the hottest bargain in town. Of course, if you looked around, you saw that all the cars the DeSoto Plymouth dealer had on display were unusual bargains. That's because of the overwhelming popularity of the new DeSoto in Plymouth. Your neighborhood DeSoto Plymouth dealer has far and away the finest used car bargains in town. Take advantage of his remarkable used car offers. See his unusual stock of fine used cars tomorrow. Pay special attention to that wonderful group of cars known as the Groucho Special Used Cars. We're sure you'll find exactly what you're looking for among the fine used cars of your neighborhood DeSoto Plymouth dealer. Now, Groucho, here's our winning couple, Judge Dawson and the college girl, all set for the DeSoto Plymouth $1,500 question.
0: Here we go for $1,500. I'll give you 15 seconds to decide on a single answer between you. Think carefully and please no help from the audience. Here it is. One of the seven wonders of the ancient world was the one built by Nebuchadnezzar to please his Persian queen. For $1,500, what was this great wonder called? You have 15 seconds. Now talk it over.

0: why, what's the answer you two have decided upon?
1: The Hanging Gardens of Babylon.
0: That is absolutely correct. Oh. I'll just say to it, if I ever appear before your court, that I get a break, Judge.
2: I think I'll award you a free boulevard stop, sir.
0: Well, you win $1,500. How much in the quiz?
3: $245 in the
0: quiz. $1,745. What are you going to do with all that money?
1: I can't believe I
0: did. Well, if you don't blame her, we won't get it. That'll take care of that problem. Well, thanks to both of you, and congratulations on the more than 3,000 DeSoto Plymouth dealers from coast to coast. You bet your life.

0: sure to tune in again next Wednesday night at the same time for the Groucho Marx Show, when the big question will be worth $1,000. And don't miss Groucho's television show, also presented by the DeSoto Plymouth Dealers of America. And remember that the dealers who sell the distinguished 1953 DeSoto also sell the brilliant Plymouth, the first truly balanced car in the low-priced field. DeSoto, Plymouth, two great cars. 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
1: And when you drive in, tell them Groucho sent you. Good night, folks, and remember...

0: Folks, here's a reminder from the National Safety Council. When driving, peel your eye for the small fry. You Bet Your Life, transcribed from Hollywood, is produced by John Goodell, directed by Robert Dwan and Bernie Smith. 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This is George Fenneman signing off with more than 3,000 DeSoto Plymouth dealers from coast to coast. 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
2: Tuesday,
1: May 6th, 1947, titled Phantom of the Sea, 7 of 12.
3: Faster than a speeding bullet, more powerful than a locomotive, able to leap tall buildings at a single bound. Look, up in the sky, it's a bird, it's a plane, it's Superman! Kellogg's Pep. P-E-P, Pep. 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
4: The Adventures of

0: Today, while Superman delays his return to St. Selmo for a visit to the Daily Planet, Lois Lane and Horatio Horn unwittingly walk into a new development in the mystery of the Phantom Sea Monster.
1: Hello there, gang. This is Dan McCullough. You know, the news that Kellogg's Pep is putting out a brand new series of comic buttons is spreading, as they say, like wildfire. All the fellas and girls in the gang are talking about these new comic buttons and making plans to collect all 18 in the new series. And no wonder why those Pep comic buttons you've been collecting right along are so doggone smart-looking that, well, who wouldn't be excited about this new series? They're brand new funny paper characters, you know, like Uncle Avery and Auntie Blossom and Fat Stuff and Mama Destros and Tilda, Tiny Tim, A Breath of Breeze and Little Joe, and of course Superman himself. Every single one of them looks just as real as in the comic strips. Looks mighty sharp then on your jacket or dress or cap. And how do you get these new Pep comic buttons? Why, it's easy. Just ask Mom to get you a package or two of Kellogg's Pep and look inside the package for your prize. That's right, a button in each package. Now, you don't have to send in any money, not even a box stop, and you can't buy them anywhere. All you do is to stock up on that sunshine cereal, Kellogg's Pep, the whole wheat flakes with that catchy, sunny flavor that makes breakfast so much fun, and so good for you, too. That's it, gang. For a sunshine breakfast dish, and for exciting prizes, get P-E-P, the sunshine cereal, Kellogg's Pep.
0: And now, the adventures of Superman. On the trail of a front-page story for the Daily Planet, Lois Lane and Horatio Horn, a part-time journalist and amateur detective, twice came in contact with a strange creature said by local fishermen to be a supernatural sea monster. But each time they were rescued by Superman, who found them floundering in the water and brought them safely back to St. Selmo, a fishing village on the Canadian North Atlantic coast. Certain that the so-called monster was not supernatural, and suspicious of something he saw in the ocean where the creature seemed to live, Superman took a bottled sample of the water back to Metropolis. Then, resuming the guise and garb of Clark Kent, he brought it to the laboratory of his friend Ben Jacobs for chemical analysis. As we join him now, the chemist is studying the contents of a test tube.
2: I think I found what you're looking for, Clark, but what good it's going to do you, I don't know.
3: What do you mean?
2: Well, this sample of seawater contains very positive traces of oil.
3: What kind of oil?
2: Probably, although I wouldn't want to be held to it, oil from a diesel engine.
3: That's all I wanted to know. Ben, you've practically solved the mystery of the St. Selmo monster single-handed.
2: Now, wait, not so fast. Let's get something straight here.
3: What?
2: I don't see how the fact that this seawater contains traces of diesel oil solves the mystery of a monster. Monsters aren't diesel-powered, you know.
3: Oh, that's just the point. They aren't.
2: That's what I said.
3: I know it, and you're right. 100% right.
2: Then how does it solve the mystery?
3: Well, maybe solve is too strong a word, Ben. It confirms a suspicion I've had for some time. I can't tell you about it now because I've got to get back to St. Selmo. Thanks a million, though, Ben. So long.
0: Confident now that he is finally on the right track and hopeful of solving the mystery of the monster within a matter of hours, Clark Kent delays his return to St. Selmo long enough to visit the Daily Planet, where he plans to report to editor Perry White and assure him that all is well. Meanwhile, however, in the fishing village of St. Selmo, where the local residents are still numbed by the icy fingers of fear, Lois Lane and Horatio Horn await Kent's return. They are seated in the dimly lit public parlor of the inn at which they are staying. Lois, who has been dozing, looks up suddenly to find Horatio Horn poring over the pages of a book.
4: What are you reading, Horatio?
5: Hmm?
4: I said, what are you reading?
5: It's a book called, What Do You Want to Know?
4: Oh.
5: It's a sort of combination almanac and abbreviated encyclopedia containing 1,001 questions and answers.
4: Uh-huh.
5: Handy volume, too.
4: I bet.
5: Haven't been without it since it was awarded to me by the National Correspondence Detective Institute as a prize for graduating with high honors.
4: Very interesting. What are you doing with it now, boning for a guest appearance on a quiz program?
5: Oh, no. I'm looking for information on monsters.
4: Monsters?
5: Yes, but apparently there is no known variety of sea monster that's capable of shooting liquid flame.
4: Well, for heaven's sake, Horatio, didn't you know that?
5: I thought I did. That is, until tonight, when that fearsome creature shot a jet of flame that set our boat afire.
4: Oh, now, look, you still can't believe that that thing is what Mr. Barnaby and the other superstitious people in the village say it is.
5: I don't want to believe it, by Gulliver, but what I think and what I see can't seem to make sense together. But Speaking of Mr. Barnaby...
4: I'd rather not, if you don't mind. By the way, I wonder what clue Clark expects to find in that seawater he took to Metropolis.
5: No sense guessing. We won't know until he gets back here tomorrow. Meanwhile, though, I think we should have another talk with Mr. Barnaby.
4: What in the world for, Horatio?
5: Well, I've been doing a good deal of putting two and two together.
4: With what results, Mr. Sherlock Holmes Horn?
5: Nothing definite, unfortunately.
4: Ooh.
5: But, do you recall Barnaby saying something about finding unmistakable teeth marks on the hull of Captain Marble's boat after we found it beached?
4: Yes.
5: Inferring, of course, that the boat was brought ashore by the monster in his mouth.
4: What about it?
5: I examined those marks very carefully under a magnifying glass. And to me, they looked very much like markings that would be made by a steel cable.
4: But Horatio, what does that prove?
5: That Mr. Barnaby wanted us to believe something that isn't so.
4: That never occurred to me.
5: And another thing. Why did Barnaby look as if he was seeing ghosts when he discovered that you, Mr. Kent, and I were alive after we went out to find the monster in his boat tonight?
4: I don't know, but he did.
5: And how did he know his boat had been sunk before we had told anyone what had happened to it?
4: Say, I think you've got something there, Horatio.
5: You bet I have, by Gulliver.
4: But wait a minute. What possible connection could Barnaby have with the monster?
5: That's just what I'd like to find out. And I think it's worth having a talk with him while we're waiting for Mr. Kent's return, on the chance that he might let something slip.
4: Do you think he's home?
5: Only one way to find out.
4: All right, let's go.
5: Let's go.
3: Hello, Clark Kent speaking. Oh, hello, Chief. Poker tell you to call me back? I see. Well, Whoa, now, wait a minute. One question at a time. I've been in town just a couple of hours. I flew down. Oh, nothing much. Just checking a clue. Oh, yes, there definitely is a big story brewing up there. Well, if luck's with us, we expect to crack it sometime tomorrow. No, look, Chief, I haven't time to give you the details now because I've got to fly back to St. Selmo tonight. Well, don't get excited. I'll leave you a memo detailing everything we know so far. No, don't worry. We'll be okay. Right. Okay, see you soon. Good night, Chief.
6: Excitable guy, that Perry White. Well, since I said I'll do it, I better knock out a memo to the Chief. Just hope Lois and Horatio keep out of mischief while waiting for me.

0: No answer. I guess Barnaby's not home.
1: He could be asleep. After all, it is late, especially for St. Selmo.
0: Yes, I suppose it is. I'll walk around to the side of this shack and have a look in the window.
1: How do you expect to see anything in the dark?
0: Well, there's a bright moon. Probably throws enough light through the window to see inside. You wait here.
1: All right. Be careful, Horatio.
2: I will.
1: And hurry up, will you?
2: Okay.
1: Horatio?
2: What?
1: Do you see anything?
2: No.
1: What do you mean?
0: Barnaby's not in.
1: Are you sure?
0: Positive. I could see his bed and it's empty.
1: That's odd. Where in the world do you suppose he'd be at this hour of the night?
0: I don't know. But this certainly makes me even more suspicious of friend Barnaby, by Gulliver.
1: We'll have to wait until morning to talk to him. Let's get back to the inn.
0: Why not wait here until he returns?
1: You mean stand out here on this cold, damp beach for Lord knows how long? Not on your life.
0: Well, maybe we can wait inside. I'd kind of like to have a look around in there anyway.
1: What do you want to do, break in?
0: Well, my detective course taught me that you... What do you know? Door's open.
1: That's funny.
0: Come on, Miss Lane.
1: Wait a minute, Horatio. We can't do this.
0: Why not?
1: Well, because...
0: Well, since he left the door unlocked, I'm sure Mr. Barnaby will have no objection to our waiting for him inside his shack.
1: But what if he does object?
0: We'll cross that bridge when we come to it. Come on in.
3: Fearful of what may happen if their suspicions of Barnaby are confirmed, Lois reluctantly follows Horatio Horn into the fisherman's shack. We'll see what does happen in just a moment when we return for the exciting climax of today's episode. So keep listening.
4: Gang, don't go around like an ostrich with his head in the sand. Don't get careless and say, an accident won't happen to me. Unless you're careful, it could. That's why Mom and Dad keep after you to watch both ways when you're crossing the street. And not to jaywalk and not to play in the street and not to hitch rides on cars or trucks. And here's some other things to keep in mind about riding your bicycle. It's taking a chance to ride with two people on a bike. Also, it's bad to ride your bike in the dusk or darkness without both front and rear lights. And it's dangerous to shoot out into the street from, you know, behind a parked car. And it's silly to race another bicycle. Now, you can remember all that, can't you? Don't give an accident a single chance to happen to you.
3: And now, back to the adventures of Superman. As we continue now, Lois Lane and Horatio Horn are in the shack of Pike Barnaby, a St. Selmo fisherman, whom they suspect of knowing more about the mysterious monster than he wants to tell. Still playing detective, Horatio Horn is busily examining the contents of the shack by the light of an electric torch, while Lois, worried and concerned, keeps urging him to leave the shack and return to the inn.
0: Yeah.
1: For heaven's sake, Horatio, stop snooping and let's get out of here before we're caught.
0: And just as soon as I've given this place a good going over, Miss Lane.
1: But what are you looking for?
0: Oh, nothing special. Just anything that could possibly be a clue.
1: I warn you, Horatio, this detective business of yours is going to get you into trouble.
0: On the contrary, Miss Lane. My detective course taught me that you can't... Great Jupiter!
1: What's the matter?
0: Why, look at this, Miss Lane.
1: What? What is it?
0: I found it tucked away in that corner under a pile of fishnets.
1: Why, that's a walkie-talkie.
0: Yes, a portable two-way radio, a transmitter, and a receiver.
1: What in the world would a simple fisherman like Barnaby be doing with a thing like that?
5: You want to know too much, Miss Lane.
0: Mr. Barnaby.
5: Aye. Just in time to fix it so you don't meddle no more in things that is none of your concern.
1: You... Put that gun away.
5: I warned you to get out of town, but you wouldn't pay me no mind. So now you're going to take the consequences.
3: His eyes gleaming hatefully in the moonlight that filters into the shack, Ike Barnaby moves slowly, menacingly toward Lois Lane and Horatio Horn, a blue-barreled revolver held steadily in his hand. Trapped by the angry armed fisherman, what will happen now to Lois and Horatio, with Superman still in Metropolis and unaware of their predicament? A great deal happens in tomorrow's thrill-packed episode of this exciting Superman adventure, Phantom of the Sea. So be sure to tune in again tomorrow. Same time, same station.
6: And remember, for breakfast, it's...

0: is a copyrighted feature appearing in Superman DC comic magazines and is brought to you Monday through Friday at this same time by Kellogg's Pep, the Sunshine Cereal. Say, who's in the know about kids in other countries, how they look and how they dress? Well, Kellogg has the answer with the cutout Dolls of All Nations on packages of Kellogg's Crumbles. Boy, what fun to cut them out and change their costumes and collect all six countries in the series, like Switzerland and China and Sweden. Two colorful cutout dolls and costumes on every package of Crumbles. Kellogg's Crumbles, the only cereal in crinkly shreds of good whole wheat, sort of sweet and metal rich. Ask Mom to get Kellogg's Crumbles. And be sure to be with us tomorrow for the thrilling adventures of Superman. 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
2: Tuesday,
1: May 6th, 1947, titled Phantom of the Sea, 7 of 12. This episode of Superman originally aired
2: Wednesday,
1: May 7th, 1947, titled Phantom of the Sea, 8 of 12.
3: Faster than a speeding bullet, more powerful than a locomotive, able to leap tall buildings at a single bound. Look, up in the sky, it's a bird, it's a plane, it's Superman! Kellogg's Pep, P-E-P, Pep. Kellogg's Pep, the Sunshine Cereal, presents...

0: Today, Superman is unaware that during his absence from St. Selmo, Lois Lane and Horatio Horn have walked once again into grave danger.
1: Hello there, gang. This is Dan McCullough. News certainly gets around, doesn't it, gang? Most every fellow and girl I know is all hepped up about that brand new series of comic buttons in packages of Kellogg's Pep. One kid tells another until everybody's excited as anything. And for good reason. These new Pep comic buttons are something to cheer about. 18 new and different comic strip characters done up in full color on gleaming white buttons that look mighty nifty pinned on your jacket or dress or cap. And what a circus it is collecting them. You get the surprise of finding out which button's inside every package of Pep you open, and you get the fun of swapping duplicates with your pals, too. You'll want to collect Mama Destros and Gravel Gertie, the Winnie Winkle twins, Superman, and all the others. So remind Mom to get you plenty of Kellogg's Pep, because that's the only way you can get these new comic buttons. You don't send in any money, not even a box stop, and you can't buy them anywhere. But there's an exciting prize in every package of that Sunshine cereal, Kellogg's Pep. There's good eating, too, because these are the whole wheat flakes with that sunny golden toasted flavor that gives breakfast a lift. Yes, sir, you'll like Pep, and you'll like the prizes in packages of P.E.P., the Sunshine cereal, Kellogg's Pep.
0: Now the adventures of Superman. Investigating what frightened natives of a Canadian coastal fishing village believe is a supernatural sea monster, Lois Lane and Horatio Horn suffered two almost disastrous encounters with the mysterious creature and were each time rescued by Superman. Undaunted, they continued their investigation while Superman was off following a clue to the mystery of the monster. But this time, while searching the shack of a local fisherman of whom they had reason to be suspicious, Lois and Horatio signed their own death warrants. For just as they uncovered a hidden walkie-talkie radio in the shack, Ike Barnaby, its owner, opened the door.
2: Horatio, look.
3: Great Jupiter, Barnaby.
4: And just in time to fix it so you don't do no more snooping and meddling with things as ain't none of your business.
0: As we continue now, Barnaby has closed the door behind him, standing in darkness save for a shaft of eerie moonlight that filters through a small window and is reflected on the blue steel barrel of an automatic held by the angry fisherman. Lois and Horatio are tense with an awareness of their danger. Momentarily frozen with fear, Lois is speechless, but Horatio tries to brazen it out.
3: Don't be a fool, Mr. Barnaby. Put up that gun.
4: I ain't doing no such of a thing.
3: But it might go off.
4: I warned you to pack up and get out of St. Selmo before you run into trouble. But you didn't pay me no heed. You come looking for it. So now you gotta take the consequences.
3: Well, what do you mean?
4: Well, catching you snooping around here in my shack proved what I knowed all along. That you suspicioned me of having something to do with that monster out there on the fishing bank.
3: Well, sure we suspect you.
5: Horatio.
3: Because you gave us plenty of reason for suspicion.
4: Just how much do you know about me, young fella?
5: We don't know a thing.
3: Oh, yes, we do, and so do the police.
5: Horatio,
4: what's
5: please.
4: That about the police?
5: Horatio.
3: They'll be here to pick you up in the morning.
5: For heaven's sake, Horatio, keep quiet.
4: How do you know the police are picking me up?
3: I happen to be a detective as well as a newspaper reporter, Mr. Barnaby.
5: Horatio, you're out of your mind.
3: He may as well know the truth, Miss Lane. It gives him a chance to make a clean breast of things. That way he'll have a chance to get off comparatively easy.
4: Well, now, that's very neighborly of you.
3: I think it is, too, by Gulliver. Now, you can tell us the whole story of the monster, and that'll spare Mr. Kent the trouble of tracking down the clue he found out there in the water.
5: Horatio!
4: He found a clue, you said?
3: That's right. He's back in Metropolis checking it now. And if it's what he thinks it is, he says he'll be able to expose the mystery of your sea monster in practically no time at all.
4: Is that so? Well, now that's mighty interesting.
5: Oh, that's all, brother. Now you've fixed us, but good.
4: Sure, and I'm going to see to what you find out the whole secret of the mystery.
3: See, Miss Lane?
5: Oh.
4: But first I'm going to show you what I use this walkie-talkie for. I'll just turn on the power like this, and now you listen. But I warn you, don't try nothing funny.
3: Don't worry about that.
4: Barnaby calling Andrews. Barnaby calling Andrews. Come in. Barnaby.
0: Smiling strangely, Barnaby's low, muffled voice enters the microphone of the walkie-talkie and speeds out across 3 miles of water where a big, red-faced man is seated at a table in the cabin of a disguised trawler anchored on the fishing banks. Faint sounds of activity can be heard from the deck overhead, but they are ignored by the man who seems to be occupied with a sheet of paper in front of him. Suddenly, his attention is arrested by the sound of a voice coming from a walkie-talkie standing at his elbow. Picking it up, he places it close to his ear and speaks into the mouthpiece.
2: This is Andrews, back to Barnaby. Andrews, back to Barnaby. What's on your mind? Come in.
4: We're in a heap of trouble, Andrews.
2: What's the matter now?
4: I caught two of them newspaper reporters snooping in my shack.
2: Uh-oh. Where are they now?
4: Standing right here in the shack. I got a gun on.
6: You stupid, bungling fool. I should have known better than to trust a numbskull like you.
4: I ain't done nothing.
6: Nothing but give yourself dead away talking like this in front of them.
4: But what could I do? I tell you, they knew too much.
6: Never mind the details. Get rid of them.
4: How?
6: I don't care how, but get rid of them, understand?
4: Fine. That's not all. I think you'd better clear off the fishing grounds and hold up for a while.
6: Why?
4: The police are on to me, too.
6: How do you know?
4: These two I got here told me. Another thing. They say a fella named Clark Kent is coming back tomorrow with a clue that'll uncover the mystery of the monster.
6: Impossible. They're pulling a bluff on you.
4: Maybe, but I don't think so. You'd better pull out monster and all won't hurt none.
6: Maybe you're right at that. Play it safe.
4: Sure, you can come back and start operating as soon as this blows over.
6: All right. That's what we'll do. And, Barnaby.
4: Yeah?
6: About those two guests of yours, I think a good way to get rid of them would be... Well, anyway, bring them out to the secret cove tonight.
4: Tonight?
6: Yes. Contact me when you get there, and I'll tell you what to do.
4: But I got no boat.
6: Then come by land in your car. Is that clear?
4: Aye, it is.
6: That's all, then. See you later.
0: Moving swiftly, the man Barnaby called Andrews replaces the two-way radio instrument on the desk. Then, picking up an intercommunication phone, he presses a button marked Bridge. Meanwhile, still in Metropolis, Superman has just completed a memorandum to editor Perry White, in which he outlined the progress made by the three Daily Planet reporters in exposing the mystery of the St. Selmo Sea Monster. Now, armed with what he considers a definite clue, he strips off his guise Clark Kent and prepares to take off from the privacy of his own office for a return trip to the Canadian fishing village.
7: There we are. All set. Now, with what I've learned from the analysis of the sample of seawater from the fishing banks, I'm pretty sure I've got the monster's number. Up with this window. If only Lois and Horatio are kept out of trouble, we should clean up the mystery and be back here with a page one story tomorrow. Well, here's hoping.
8: Out! And away!
0: The red and blue meteor, the Man of Steel streaks through the night sky and, traveling with the speed of light, arrives at St. Selmo within a few minutes. Then, resuming the guise and garb of Clark Kent, he enters the Fisherman's Inn. As he passes the desk, a sudden impulse makes him stop and question the elderly clerk.
9: Good evening.
10: Evening, Mr. Kent. Something you want?
9: Miss Lane and Mr. Horner in their rooms, I suppose.
10: Oh, no, sir, they ain't. They've gone out.
9: Oh, really?
10: Yeah, so I'm going myself.
9: About how long ago would you say that was?
10: Yeah, let me see. About an hour ago.
9: Uh-huh.
10: I wouldn't worry none about them, no. Lesson they went out looking for that there sea monster, that is.
9: Well, anything's possible with those two.
10: Yeah, maybe they went for a walk along the beach, or maybe they're just sitting on the docks.
9: Thanks, I'll have a look. See you later.
0: Outwardly accepting the clerk's suggestion that Lois Lane and Horatio Horn are simply enjoying the night air on the waterfront, Clark Kent walks swiftly along the dark, deserted main street of the village toward the beach, his keen eyes searching for a sight of them, while a sixth sense warns him that all is not well. In just a moment, we'll know what has happened to Lois and Horatio, so keep listening.
11: You know what an encore is, don't you? You know, in the theater, when you like an act, you clap for more. Well, those pet comic buttons are sure doing an encore now. They're so doggone popular with all the fellows and girls in the gang. Kellogg's Pep is putting out a brand new series of 18 new buttons to collect. And Pep can take a bow for that, believe me, because these new Pep comic buttons are a sight to see. They're bright colored as anything on gleaming white enamel with the pictures of your favorite funny paper characters standing out clear and sharp, like Wilmer, for instance, from Gasoline Alley, and Little Joe, and and B.O. Plenty and Daisy and Superman himself with his red insignia on that bright blue jersey. Yes, sir, these new Pep comic buttons are really terrific and so easy to collect, too. You don't send in any money, not even a box stop. 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But every time Mom opens a new package of Kellogg's Pep, there's one of these buttons as a prize inside. And there's mighty good eating for you, too, because Pep is called the Sunshine Cereal. 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
0: Now back to the adventures of Superman. As Clark Kent searches vainly for them on the St. Selma waterfront, Lois Lane and Horatio Horn, their hands bound, are riding in Mr. Barnaby's ancient car. After more than a half hour of driving along stretches of sandy beach and oyster shell back roads, they are just arriving at their destination, a tiny hidden cove. Now, a triumphant smile wrinkling his weathered face, Barnaby brings his car to a stop.
3: Is this the hideout you were talking about, Mr. Barnaby?
4: Aye, that it is, Mr. Horn. Likewise, the home of the sea monster.
5: The monster?
4: Aye, Miss Lane, the monster. Wait. Look sharp out yonder where my finger's pointing. You can see it gliding into the cove.
5: Good heavens.
3: It is the monster, by Gulliver.
4: Yep. Fearsome, ain't it?
5: Why have you brought us here, Mr. Barnaby?
4: Well, you've been wanting a close look at the monster so she can know the secret of her. Well, you're going to get that chance now.
3: Now, wait a minute.
4: Yep, you're going to get a chance to see her real close. Much closer than you bargained for, too, I suspect.
5: What do you mean by that?
4: Just this, Miss Lane. Listen, I'm mighty wrong. The man you heard me talking to on the walkie-talkie in my shack is figuring to feed you to that monster tonight.
0: Unwilling to believe their ears, Lois Lane and Horatio Horn stare open-mouthed at the leering Barnaby as the blood drains from their faces and an overpowering sense of fear chills them to the bone. Is this some grim sort of joke? Or is Barnaby serious when he threatens Lois and Horatio with being fed to the monster? In any case, the two reporters are definitely in danger, while Superman is still unaware of what has happened to them. Superman's adventure with the Phantom of the Sea is fast drawing to a close. And we know you won't want to miss the exciting windup. So don't fail to tune in again tomorrow. Same time, same station.
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0: For excitement, the adventures of...

Superman is a copyrighted feature appearing in Superman DC comic magazines and is brought to you Monday through Friday at the same time by Kellogg's Pep, the Sunshine Cereal. How'd you like to learn about the birds that are around now that the weather's warmer? 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And get a colorful album, too, so that you can paste in your collection. Full instructions for sending in are on the side of every Crumbles package. Just ask Mom for Crumbles, those crinkly, sort of sweet and mellow-rich shreds of real whole wheat. Kellogg's Crumbles. And be sure to be with us tomorrow for the thrilling adventures of Superman. 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

0: 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Here's an episode of Tales of the Texas Rangers, which originally aired Sunday, July 6th, 1952, 74 years ago today, titled The Boomerang.
1: Tales of the Texas Rangers, starring Joel McRae as Ranger Jace Pearson. Another authentic reenactment of a case transcribed from the files of the Texas Rangers.

0: places in the following story are fictitious for obvious reasons. The events themselves are a matter of record.
1: Tomorrow, from the Windy City, NBC, the National Broadcasting Company, begins its coverage of the Republican National Convention. More than 300 experts in their fields will be on hand to bring you every important news event of the next week. Yes, tomorrow is the big day. NBC has been preparing for this convention coverage for almost a full year. With tons of valuable equipment at their disposal and years of news experience behind them, men like H.V. Kaltenborn, John Cameron Swayze, Richard Harkness, W.W. Chaplin, and hundreds of other nationally known newsmen will see to it that you at home will be able to attend the Republican Convention on NBC. You'll be closer to the activity than many of the people at Chicago's International Amphitheater, for NBC will take you to the convention floor, to smoke-filled rooms, and to news studios built especially for convention use. Yes, NBC, with more personnel than any other network, will be your best bet for convention coverage. You'll hear all the news first on this station. Now, the Texas Rangers.
0: And now, from the files of the Texas Rangers, the case called The Boomerang.
2: It is late afternoon on a Thursday in May, 1937.

0: He only went to Oklahoma to get away from you for a couple of weeks.
1: That ain't so. Now you tell my pa to come out of there.
0: Why don't you get on your broom and fly off my property?
1: You're just asking for trouble, Sam, and you're gonna get it. Pa!
2: Got you, Ethel.
1: Are you out back?
2: Yes. What do you want?
1: I'm taking him home, and he ain't never coming here again.
0: Why don't you ask him if he wants to go?
1: He don't belong around no filthy, sloppy pig like you.
0: The way I live, none of your nosy business. Hey, Roscoe, the warden's come to take you back.
2: What's the matter this time, Ethel?
1: How many times have I told you not to come over here? And what are you doing with your feet in that tub of dirty water?
2: It's for my rheumatism. It's got sassafras roots and kale in it.
1: Something Sam fixed up for you, I suppose.
0: I'd like to fix up a pine box for you.
1: Shut your mouth, you. Say, ain't that Pa's watch chain you're wearing?
0: Well, what of it? You give it to me.
1: Pa... why did you give him that gold chain?
2: Well, he liked it.
1: I never heard of such a thing. Sam, you hand over that chain right now.
0: You just try and make me, woman.
1: My mother give that to Pa.
0: And he give it to me, so I'm keeping it.
2: Let's cut the arguing, Ethel. I give Sam a present and he's gonna keep it. I want him to have it.
1: You're always giving him something. Suppose you give him that box of canned goods out by the back door, too.
2: I just loan Sam the money for that until his pension check comes through. We bought the stuff because he invited me for supper.
1: What for? So he could get some more of your money?
0: It's your pa's money, not yours. If he helped me out once in a while, it's his business.
1: Well, it's my business, too. Come on, Pa, get your feet out of that tub.
0: Are you going to let your daughter push you around like that?
2: Yeah, there ain't no use in arguing with her. She always gets away.
0: If she was mine, I'd put her over my knee and wail the living daylights out of her like she was a spoiled kid.
1: Come on, Pa. You can put your shoes on in the buggy.
2: Oh, all right, Ethel.
0: Sure, go on, both of you.
2: Eh?
0: Darn crazy woman. Look at you, letting her lead you around by the nose. Go on home, don't come back.
2: Oh, you don't mean that, Sam.
0: You're right I do. Get off my property or I'll throw you off.
1: See? I told you he was only after your money. Go on, get up in the buggy, Pa.
2: I don't believe it. Why, Sam ain't that way.
0: Sure I am. She told you so.
1: You see? You're not giving him nor anybody else no more money.
2: I won't give him no more, Ethel.
1: I know you won't. Shouldn't keep all that money around the house anyhow. First thing tomorrow morning, you're going to get in this buggy and take every penny of it to the bank.
0: Yeah, you better do it, too, or she'll send you to bed without your supper.
1: Oh, fool. Get up, Rusty. Get up.
3: At 3:30 the following afternoon, Mrs. Hadley went to the office of Sheriff Nielsen and reported that her father, Roscoe Crider, was missing. After a preliminary check, the sheriff requested aid from the Texas Rangers. 45 minutes later, Ranger Jace Pearson was at the sheriff's office.
4: You'll find him, won't you, Ranger?
5: We'll do our best, Mrs. Hadley. When was the last time you saw your father?
4: About 9:30 this morning, when he took off in the buggy.
5: With the $1,400?
4: Yes, sir. Was in a tin box.
6: He never got to the bank, Jace. And we can pretty well rule out the possibility of an accident. He's not at the hospital, and no doctor around here has seen him. Oh, excuse me.
4: I know something terrible's happened to him. And it's all my fault. I made him go.
6: I'll be right back, Jace. I'm going to take this call in the other office.
5: Okay, Sheriff. Was your father feeling all right when he left for the bank, Mrs. Hadley?
4: He wasn't ailing, if that's what you mean. But he was in pretty low spirits because I kept after him till he took off in the buggy. I was only doing it for his own good.
5: Did he ever stay away this long before?
4: Sometimes he'd sneak off with that awful man named Sam White. But I stopped off there and Sam claims he ain't seen him all day.
5: You think he might be lying?
4: He sure could be, Ranger. He's a nasty old man.
6: Can I see you over here?
5: Sure. Excuse me, ma'am. What is it, Sheriff?
7: That phone call. One of our boys in a plane thinks he spotted Crider's horse and buggy.
5: Where?
7: On the edge of Bourne's Lake. But there was nobody near it.
5: Have a deputy take Mrs. Hadley home. We'll go out there. We drove out to the lake. The horse was grazing about 50 feet from the unhitched buggy.
6: Well, don't see him anywhere.
5: There's nothing in the buggy.
6: You can see where he walked around unhitching the horse.
5: Yeah, and I wouldn't... Look-

0: Sheriff.
1: Where?
0: Down toward the edge of the water.
1: A lot of footprints.
0: Yeah.
1: He must have gone up to his ankles in mud.
0: Looks like someone shoved a rowboat off here into the water.
1: Reckon he went rowing?
0: It doesn't make much sense that Roscoe Crider would take his money down here and go rowing.
1: Sure doesn't. Can you see any boats on the lake?
0: No, not from here. Let's get up on that rise.
1: We ought to be able to spot it from there. The lake's only half mile across, at most.
0: Yeah, this should be high enough.
1: And there isn't a single boat out there.
0: Now, wait a minute. There's one over there in that inlet.
1: Hmm?
0: Nobody in it, though. Let's take a look. Might be the one Crider used.
1: It's a fine place to leave a boat.
0: Yeah. Looks like it just drifted into these reeds.
1: The oars are pulled in.
0: The boat he took, all right. That mud on the floor is still wet.
1: Well, the boat's in the water, so it's a pretty good chance he didn't go on shore.
0: Wait a minute, Sheriff.
1: What's the matter, Jake?
0: A straw hat over there floating by the reeds. Come on.
1: Doesn't look like it's been in the water very long.
0: Look at the initials in this hat band. R.C.
1: Roscoe Crider. He must have committed suicide.
0: Guess so. We better drag the lake. We told Mrs. Hadley the news. She broke down and bitterly blamed herself for her father's death. She felt she'd driven him to it by being too hard on him. I called headquarters for aid, and at dawn the following morning, a crew started dragging the lake. The sheriff and I circled the shore on horseback to see if the body had been washed up.
1: Still worried about not finding the money?
0: Don't you think it's kind of funny?
1: Well, not exactly. Look, Jace, no man in his right mind commits suicide in the first place.
0: Well, that's right.
1: As I see it, Roscoe Crider was all riled up because his daughter was running his life to her liking. If he was mad enough to kill himself, I think he'd be sore enough to take his money to the bottom with him.
0: Maybe so. I can't see why he wanted to destroy $1,400. After all, Mrs. Hadley wasn't after his money. She was only trying to help him in her own way.
1: I'm almost willing to bet we'll find that money on the end of a grappling hook.
0: We'll see. Whoa, whoa, Charlie.
1: Oh, oh, hold it, boy. See anything, Jace?
0: No. Just like to check under that pier. It's a good place for a body to get wedged in.
1: Well, you better be careful. This old pier is rotten clean through. Not safe to use anymore.
0: Uh-huh.
1: Couple boards missing. You can see straight down to the piling.
0: Yeah. Let me take a look.
1: See anything, Jace?
0: No. It's all clear down here. Let's go out to the end. Sheriff, have any of the dragging crew been on this pier?
1: No, I told them to keep off. Why?
0: There's fresh mud tracks on this planking.
1: Well, I know none of the boys were out here.
0: It looks like these tracks were made by someone who got out of a boat.
1: You mean maybe Roscoe Crider didn't commit suicide?
0: I don't know. We didn't find any suicide note. Besides, what proof do we have that Roscoe Crider wasn't robbed and killed?
1: You think these tracks belong to somebody who killed Roscoe?
0: It's sure possible. Killer could have tried to make it look like suicide by rowing Crider's body out the middle of the lake and pushing it overboard, then landing here at the end of the pier.
1: Yeah, that sure explained these muddy tracks.
0: Yeah. Another thing. The wind's been blowing from the southeast for the last couple of days. The boat would float right toward that inlet. That's just where we found it.
1: Maybe you're right, Jace. Maybe it was murder.
0: When we find the body, we'll know for sure.
1: So, now we start looking for a murderer, huh?
0: Uh-huh. And a clever one. Somebody who knew Roscoe Crider was carrying a lot of money.
1: Only two people knew that. Mrs. Hadley and Sam White.
0: That's just what I've been thinking. Let's go pick him up.

0: In just a moment, we will continue with Tales of the Texas Rangers, starring Joel McRae as Ranger Jace Pearson.
1: At this moment, throughout the country, millions of motorists are beginning to wend their way home along crowded highways from a long Independence Day weekend. It is at times such as these when accidents happen more frequently, when death and driving draw closer together. You can help to decrease the accident and death rate on our nation's highways. Excessive speed for driving conditions is a major cause of many motor accidents. Control your speed at all times to keep within the safe speed, not just the legal limit. America's professional truck drivers are taught to drive ahead of themselves and to avoid accidents by seeing them threaten before they can happen. They know that careful driving keeps them from having accidents which may take lives. Speed is the number one killer on the highways. So drive carefully today on your way home from an enjoyable weekend and tomorrow wherever you go in your car. Exercise caution, courtesy, and the golden rule, for the life you save may be your own. Now, Act Two of the Texas Rangers.
0: We continue now with Tales of the Texas Rangers and our authentic story, The Boomerang.
2: We left the crew at the lake and drove to Sam White's dilapidated farmhouse. Outside, we saw an elderly woman trying to lead a mule up a ramp into the back of a truck.
3: You want
2: to
3: reap her?
4: I wonder who that woman is. Sam isn't married.
2: Probably a neighbor.
3: Howdy, boys.
2: Howdy, man. Howdy.
4: How come Sam isn't out here helping you with this mule?
3: No, he moved. Come on now, get up here. Here, mules are stubborn, and Sam White.
2: When'd he move?
3: Last night. Bought all his stock, but this ornery mule of his won't pay me no mind. Get on up there. I'm going to have to take a whip to him, yours and born.
2: Know where Sam went?
3: I got no idea at all. When he come by last night, he had all his stuff piled on the trailer, hooked on back to the old wreck he drives.
4: Levi, know you, do a man?
3: Sure you do, Sheriff. I'm Fred Russell's sister, live over near the South Wash.
4: Oh, of course. I didn't recognize you with your hair, Bob. Did Sam say where he was going?
3: Nope. Just said, doggone you, mule, now get on up, not down. Come on now, come on. That's it, boy. Land sakes, that was. Would you mind just shoving that ramp and closing the tailgate?
2: Sure, ma'am.
3: Thanks. Now, what was I telling you?
2: About last night.
3: Oh, yeah. Well, Sam said it was an emergency. Had to go away, didn't say why. So he sold me the whole shooting match. Already got the hogs and a couple of Angora goats and some chickens. He didn't even know for sure how many of them he had. And then this here mule.
2: Did he act like he needed money?
3: No, sir, I wouldn't say that. He was satisfied with $42 I give him for the whole batch of stock. Them goats and hogs are worth more than that by themselves.
4: Seems like he wanted to sell out at any price.
2: Are you sure he didn't say anything that would tell where he was heading?
3: Nope, not a single word. I signed over the milk check the dairy gave me, and he drove off.
2: Check?
3: Yep. Something wrong?
2: What company issued that check, ma'am?
3: Criterion Dairy.
2: Thanks, ma'am. Come on, Sheriff.
4: Where are we heading, Jace?
2: Criterion Dairy. When that check comes back, we want to know where it was cashed. We went to the dairy company. They arranged with their bank to notify us when the canceled check came back. Meanwhile, we continued our search for Roscoe Kreider's body without success. A week later, the check came through. It had been cashed 300 miles away in Tucker, Texas, by a real estate broker named John Cooney. We went there.
4: Well, that's it, Jace. There's your sign, John Cooney.
2: Maybe Sam White bought some property. Here, I'll get it.
4: Thanks.
5: Morning, gentlemen. What can I do for you?
2: You, Mr. Cooney?
5: Yes, sir, I am.
2: You remember cashing this check?
5: Well, let's see now. Oh, sure. I took it as a rental payment a few days ago.
2: From a man named Sam White?
5: That's right. Rented him a little place out on York Road. And he gave me the check for part of the rent. Is something wrong with the check?
2: No, it's okay. How do we get to Mr. White's place?
5: Well, it's about 3 miles out on York Road. But if you want to see him, he's probably in town.
4: What makes you think so?
5: Well, when he rented the farm, he asked me where he could pick up some stock. I told him to go down to the auction yard today. They have sales every Monday, you know. I'm sure he'll be down there.
4: Mm-hmm. That's about it, Jace.
2: Yeah. Let's get over to that auction.
6: Mm-hmm.
2: The auction was held out in the open. We moved around the edge of the crowd trying to spot Sam White.
4: You know, we're sure going to have a time finding him among all these people.
2: I just hope he doesn't see us first and sneak out. Hey, why don't we mix with the crowd and wander through it, Sheriff?
4: Okay. Could we get
2: Excuse
4: through
2: me,
4: here,
2: please?
4: Sam's
2: me, please.
4: A big man, Jace. Easy to... Hey, Jace, I think I see him.
2: Where?
4: Right up front, wearing that checkered shirt.
2: Uh-huh. Come on. Excuse me, please.
4: Pardon me.
2: Let us through, please.
4: He sees us, Jace. Look, there he goes.
2: Keep an eye on him, Sheriff.
4: Would you let me through here, please?
2: Please.
4: Mister, can I... Thank you.
2: He's running past that pen full of hogs.
4: Sam! Hold it!
2: He's making for the parking lot.
4: Sam! Sam White!
2: Hold it, White. You're not going anywhere, so just stand still.
6: Well, what do you want of me, Ranger? I ain't done nothing unlawful.
2: And then why are you running away?
6: I wasn't running from you. Fact is, I didn't see you. I forgot I had to meet a feller. I was in a rush to get there. You ain't going to hold me back, are you?
5: You're darn right we're going to hold you. You've got a lot of answering to do.
6: About what? I don't know what you want me to tell you.
2: Why did you leave Catonsville in such a hurry?
6: Well, there's no crime in moving. It's a free country, Ranger.
5: How come you picked the day Roscoe Crider disappeared?
6: Well, when I heard poor Roscoe drowned himself, I didn't feel like staying around no more.
2: Are you sure you didn't leave because you murdered him?
6: Ranger, you ain't serious, are you? Me kill Roscoe? Why, we is closer than most kinfolk.
2: He had $1,400 on him the day he disappeared. Outside of his daughter, you were the only one who knew that.
6: Well, that don't make me no more a murderer than a blue-nosed mule.
5: Where'd you get enough money to be stocking another farm?
6: Sold all my livestock before coming here. I can prove it.
2: You don't have to. We know you only got $42 for it.
5: How about it, Sam? You want to tell us the truth?
6: You're digging a dry well, Sheriff. I wouldn't rob or kill Roscoe, rest his soul, no more than I can fly like a bird.
5: Sam, if we find that money in your house, you're in for a lot of trouble. You know that, don't you?
6: Now, you stay away from my house. There ain't nothing in it to interest you at all.
2: Quit stalling, Sam. We think you murdered Crider and took his money.
6: You're gonna have to prove it.
2: Maybe we will. Sheriff, let's lock him up. We turned Sam White over to the local constable. Then we got a search warrant from the magistrate and went out to the farm White had rented.
5: Look at it, Jace. Hardly any difference between this shack and his last one.
2: Yeah, I reckon he was going to use that money for other things. Mm. Mm. Door's locked. Let's try that window.
5: It's open a couple inches.
2: Good. Yeah, I'll go in first. You don't have to climb through. I'll open the door, Sheriff.
5: Okay, Jace.
2: He doesn't have much furniture in here. Shouldn't take us long to go through his stuff.
5: Not many places in here to hide it.
2: Let's try this closet. Mm-hmm. Some packages up on the shelf.
5: A lot of old shoeboxes.
2: Here's a tin box. The cover's really jammed on tight. Well, there it is. Neat little stack of bills.
5: Mm-hmm. I reckon this cinches the case.
2: It sure does. Let's show this to Sam White. See what he has to say. Come on. Hey, wait a minute, Sheriff.
5: What is it?
2: You hear that noise?
5: Sounded like it came from that back room.
2: Careful, Sheriff.
5: What? Roscoe.
2: What are you doing here, Mr. Crider?
7: Please don't take me away. I don't want to go back home.
2: Are you all right?
7: Ethel sent you to bring me back, didn't she? Please tell her you couldn't find me.
2: Nobody sent us, Mr. Crider. We thought you were dead.
7: Well, that's what I wanted you to think. Ain't there some way you can forget you seen me?
2: How about telling us what this is all about?
7: You promise I can stay here?
2: You're an adult. You got a right to do anything you want.
7: Yeah, my daughter don't think so. Everything I'd done was wrong. I couldn't smoke in the house. I had to eat only what she liked. I had to go to bed when she had company. Treated me just like a kid.
5: Well, you had money. Why didn't you move out?
7: I did. I moved in with Sam once. Ethel come after me and made me go back home. You know what I mean? She took me by the arm and she dragged me. She said my place was with her.
2: You didn't have to pretend you were dead. There must have been some other way.
7: Oh, I don't know, Ranger. Ethel would never give up on me unless I was dead. I ain't never going back.
5: Did Sam talk you into that fake suicide?
7: Yeah.
2: You sure he didn't do it just to get more of your money?
7: Oh, no, Ranger. Why, Sam always pays back what he owes me. And the only money I spend now is for my own keep.
2: I see. Mr. Kreider, you know your daughter has to be told you're alive.
7: No. It'd just be the same thing all over again. Nagging me and bawling me out. Please don't tell her.
4: We have to, Roscoe. She filed a missing persons report. She has to know you're alive.
7: Well, do you have to tell her where I am?
2: That part's up to you.
7: Well, then I don't want her to know.
2: She's been miserable blaming herself for your suicide.
7: She don't care.
2: She does, Mr. Kreider. She does care. She thought she was doing the right thing for you. She knows now she was wrong.
7: Yeah, not Ethel. She'd never own up to being wrong about anything.
4: If you could see her now, you'd know how sorry she is for the way she treated you.
7: Well, I wish I could believe that. It'd make me feel a lot happier.
2: Will you give us a chance to prove it?
7: Well, maybe. But how?
2: You leave that up to us.

0: You can come into the office now, Miss Hadley.
1: Thank you. Hello, Ranger.
2: Hello, Mrs. Hadley. Sit down, won't you?
1: Thank you. The sheriff said you had something to tell me.
2: Yes, ma'am. We've got some news for you. Your father's alive.
3: Alive? Oh, thank God. Thank God. Is he all right?
0: He's fine, Mrs. Hadley.
3: Tell me, where is he?
2: That's something we can't tell you.
3: You mean you don't know?
2: We know.
3: Then I don't understand. Why can't you tell me?
2: Because he asked us not to.
3: Oh, he hates me. He hates me that much.
2: No, ma'am, he doesn't hate you.
3: He must. If he didn't, he'd want to see me.
0: Maybe he does want to see you, but he's afraid you'd make him come back and live with you.
3: No, I wouldn't.
2: Mrs. Hadley, your father likes his freedom.
3: I know that now. But I love him so. I thought everything I did was for his own good. I was wrong.
2: Well, we all make mistakes.
3: He'll never forgive me. Now I'll never be able to see him again. Oh, Paul.
2: Excuse me a minute, Mrs. Hadley. Did you hear what she said, Mr. Kreider?
4: Yes. Yes, I heard.
2: You believe us now?
4: I believe you, Ranger. I want to see her.

0: In just a moment, we will tell you the results of the case you have just heard.
1: Tomorrow, the Republican Convention begins in Chicago. 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Top news reporters, men like H.B. Kaltenbarn, John Cameron Swayze, Morgan Beatty, W.W. 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
0: And now, here are the results of the case you have just heard.
2: Mrs. Hadley kept her word. Her father continued living quietly with Sam White on their rented farm. Until his death 7 years later, Roscoe Crider made periodic visits to his daughter in Catonsville.
0: And here again is the star of our show, Joel McRae.
3: Folks, today is a red letter day for Tales of the Texas Rangers. 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And to you, the listeners, our grateful appreciation. 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Good night, folks, and thanks. 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
0: Next week, Joel McRae in another authentic reenactment of a case from the files of the Texas Rangers.

Joel McRae is currently seen in San Francisco Story, a Warner Brothers release. The cast included Tony Barrett, Elizabeth Slifer, Ralph Moody, Howard McNair, Parley Bear, and D.J. Thompson. Technical advisor was Captain M.T. Lone Wolf Gonzalez of the Texas Rangers. This story was transcribed and adapted by Bernard Ederer, and the program was produced and directed by Stacy Keach. Hal Gibney speaking.

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1: 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You've just heard an episode of Tales of the Texas Rangers, which originally aired Sunday, July 6th, 1952, 74 years ago today, titled The Boomerang, from the ABN Reel-to-Reel Library. 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
2: Ladies and gentlemen, the story you are about to hear is true. The names have been changed to protect the innocent.
3: Dragnet.
2: You're a detective sergeant. You're assigned a juvenile detail. A 13-year-old girl has disappeared from her home. There's reason to suspect foul play. Your job? Investigate.
4: It was Saturday, April 17th. It was cold in Los Angeles. We were working the night watch out of juvenile detail. My partner's Frank Smith. The boss is Captain Powers. My name's Friday. I was on my way back from the fourth floor, and it was 11:52 p.m. when I got down to the main floor. Squad room.
5: That you, Joe?
4: Yeah.
5: How'd it go?
4: Oh, not too good.
5: Did he say anything?
4: No. He says we got him for the job, but it's going to end there. He's playing the big man now. Says he's not going to name that other kid.
5: Yeah. Let him sweat it out tonight. He'll feel different in the morning, maybe.
4: I hope you're right. Anything come in?
5: As soon as I finish up this log, we can shove off if you want to.
4: All right.
5: You going right home?
4: Huh?
5: I say you going right home.
4: Well, I thought maybe I'd go by the city hall. I'd like to see Danny Galindo for a minute.
5: Uh-huh. Well, are you going to eat then?
4: Yeah, I'll probably grab something. You want to go?
5: Might as well. Kind of hungry. I don't like to wake Faye up. She sleeps kind of light, you know. She always wakes up when I get to rattling around the kitchen.
4: Yeah.
5: Maybe stop and have a poached egg and some corned beef hash? How's that sound to you?
4: Like a poached egg and some corned beef hash.
5: I'm not kidding. I'm hungry.
4: Are you about finished there?
5: Yeah.
4: I want to see Danny before he leaves.
5: What is it, something special?
4: No, I heard that he had a set of golf clubs for sale. I thought maybe I'd look at them.
5: Are you going to start playing golf?
4: No. I just thought maybe I'd take a look at them. I got it. Juvenile Division, Friday. Yes, ma'am, that's right. What's that address? All right, no, we'll find it. We'll try not to worry. We'll be right there. Yes, ma'am. Goodbye. And that food of yours is going to have to wait.
5: What?
4: 13-year-old kid's missing.
5: Probably at a neighbor's.
4: Her mother thinks she's been kidnapped. Frank and I left the office immediately, and we drove out to the address I'd been given on the phone. The caller had told me that her 13-year-old daughter was missing from the house. We parked our car a block from the place and walked the rest of the way in the event that the house might be watched. 12463 Courtney Terrace was a large house above Hollywood Boulevard. When we got there, all of the lights were on. Frank waited while I went up to the front door, and after a few minutes, he joined me. We were admitted to the house by a tall man in his early 40s who identified himself as the missing girl's father, Gilbert Moran. He asked us to come into the den of the house where he gave us the story.
6: My wife's with the doctor. She went all to pieces when it finally hit her.
4: Yes, sir. Now, have you checked with the girl's friends?
6: Yes, sir, Gladys. Called them all. None of them have seen her.
5: How about the neighbors?
6: Oh, we've talked to them, too. They just can't tell us anything. You've got to find her.
4: Yes, sir. We'll do our best, Miss Moreno. You want to start at the beginning and tell us what happened?
6: Yeah. Do you want a cigarette?
4: No, you go ahead. I have one here.
6: How about you?
5: No, I have one, sir. Here's a match.
6: Thank you.
5: Joe?
4: Yeah, thank you. All right, sir. Do you want to tell us what happened?
6: Well, Gladys and I went to a show tonight down on the boulevard. We left Bunny here doing her homework.
4: Bunny? That's your daughter?
6: Yes, sir. Her name's really Lucille, but the kids at grammar school tagged her Bunny, and she's been called that ever since.
4: Uh-huh. What time did you get here?
6: It must have been about 11:40, somewhere near there.
4: Mm-hmm. Did you notice that your daughter was gone right away?
6: No, sir, not at first. I locked up, and then Gladys and I went upstairs. We checked Bunny's room, and she was gone.
4: I see.
6: Gladys started to think all kinds of things.
4: Mm-hmm.
6: I tried to calm her down. We got Bunny's telephone book and started to call her friends. We know most of them. They hadn't seen her. Finally, I thought it'd be wrong to wait any longer, and we called you.
4: All right, sir. Now, do you want to give us a description of your girl?
6: Would you wait just a minute? I'd like to talk to the doctor and see if Gladys is all right.
4: Yes, sir. You go right ahead.
6: She was terribly upset.
4: Yes, sir. We understand.
5: What do you think?
4: I don't know. Big house, nice neighborhood. Looks like he's pretty well fixed, doesn't he?
5: Yeah. Nothing about a contact yet.
4: Well, the girl's only been gone a couple hours.
3: Doctor's giving her a sedative. She's still pretty much upset.
4: Yes, sir. Now, what if you give us that description?
3: Well, she's 13 and about right for her age.
4: Well, how do you mean, sir?
3: She's about 4'8", weighs around 80 pounds.
4: What color's her hair?
3: Dark blonde. She was always after her mother to let her use one of those rinses to make it lighter. Gladys said she should wait.
4: I see. How about her eyes?
3: Sort of brown, light. We used to tell her that she had honey-colored eyes, a sort of golden brown, real long eyelashes.
4: Now, can you remember what she was wearing?
3: Let me think. Well, as I remember, sir, she had on a pair of clam diggers.
4: Sir?
3: Clam diggers, short slacks. Hit her about right here. Short.
4: I see, uh-huh. What color?
3: Denim, sort of light blue.
4: I see.
3: White blouse. Sort of like a man's shirt.
4: How about shoes?
3: Well, I think they were, Gosh, I'm sorry, sir, I just can't remember.
4: Now, is it possible she might have changed her clothes before she left?
3: She didn't leave, Sergeant. She was taken out of here. I'm sure it wasn't her idea.
4: All right, sir, we understand. Is there anything else about your daughter that would make it easier for us to identify her?
3: Well, I can't think of anything.
4: All right. Frank, what if you call us in, please?
5: Yeah. May I use your phone, Mr. Moran?
3: Certainly.
5: Where is it, please?
3: Right through that door. There's an alcove in the hall.
5: All right.
3: The light switch is on the right, just behind the door.
5: Thanks, sir.
3: Say, wait a minute.
5: Yes, sir?
3: I forgot about Skippy.
4: Who's that?
3: Skippy, the dog, Bunny's dog. He's gone, too.
4: Is that right?
3: He must be with Bunny. First time I thought of him. He's usually right with her all the time. I haven't seen him since we got home.
4: What kind of an animal is he?
3: Golden Cocker, about 4 years old. Bunny got him for her 9th birthday.
4: I see. Better call that in, too, huh?
5: Yeah.
4: Now, I wonder if I could see her room.
3: Oh, sure. It's upstairs.
4: This way?
3: Mm-hmm.
4: I hope you're not going to be angry, Mr. Moran.
3: What?
4: Has there been any trouble here in your home that might have affected the girl?
3: What do you mean?
4: Well, any arguments, disagreements, anything that might have upset her.
3: No.
4: All right. Upstairs?
3: Yes.
4: How about boyfriends?
3: You mean, does Bunny have any?
4: That's right.
3: Well, there are a couple of kids in her class she has over once in a while. She's not allowed any nighttime dates.
4: I see.
3: Once in a while on a weekend, we go to a show and take one of the kids with us.
4: Is there any one boy that she sees more than the others?
3: Oh, no. Gladys and I both think she's too young for that. It's down this way, Sergeant.
4: All right.
3: This is her room. When we left, she was sitting right there at the desk. You can see how there's paper scattered all over.
4: Yeah. Looks a little like there was a struggle, doesn't it?
3: Mm-hmm. And she wouldn't do a thing like this if you just walked out.
4: No, sir. Where does this door lead over here?
3: Outside, to a walk that runs around the house.
4: Locked. Was it this way when you came home?
3: Oh, yes, sir. I didn't touch a thing as soon as I realized she was gone.
4: The radio was still on, wasn't it?
3: I told you, I didn't touch a thing.
4: Thank you.
3: She's been kidnapped, Sergeant. Somebody took her out of this house.
4: Wait a minute, Miss Moran.
3: Well, what is it? What you found?
4: There's something under the bed here, doesn't it?
3: It's your dog, Skippy.
4: Yeah. Looks like he's been beaten to death, doesn't it? Frank called the office and the description of the missing girl was broadcast. Captain Warren Stilson was contacted and he sent a crew of men out to the house to go over the room for physical evidence. The telephone company was contacted and arrangements were made for an extension phone to be placed in the same room as the existing instrument. In this manner, if the kidnapper should attempt to make contact with Moran, we could relay instructions to him easily. All of these preparations, however, were made with the thought that the house might be under surveillance by the person or persons who had taken the child. A team of men from Georgia Street Juvenile was sent out to the house and a 24-hour watch was set up. Frank and I began to talk to the neighbors and friends of the Morans. None of them could shed any light on the missing teenager. By 6:04 on Sunday morning, there still had been no attempt at communication by the kidnappers. By this time, the girl's description had been given out to all officers in the city who might come in contact with her. Although when we talked with the neighbors, we'd asked them to keep the inquiries in strictest confidence, one of them had gotten in touch with a local newspaper. And before we had a chance to stop it, the news of Bunny Moran's disappearance was out. The other papers in the city picked up the news, and by noon on Sunday, special editions were on the streets. 1:40 p.m., still no word from the girl's abductors. Her friends were re-questioned without results. All of the people who knew her or who had any dealings with her were interrogated. Still no leads. The examination by members of the crime lab turned up no usable evidence. They established that the dog had been killed with a metal bookend. The Federal Bureau of Investigation was contacted and they assigned a team of agents to work with us. By 6:20 p.m., Mrs. Moran was in a state of complete collapse. The entire city and the state were looking for her 13-year-old daughter. A roundup of all known deviants was started. 10:38 p.m., Frank and I got back to the office.
5: I'll check the book.
4: All right. Is the skipper in?
5: No, I don't think so. Hargrove said he went over to the city hall meeting with Chief Brown and Lorman.
4: Anything in the book?
5: Wait a minute, let's see. There's a couple of calls. Nothing that can't wait, though.
4: Well, you better call Faye, hadn't you, and tell her where you are?
5: Yeah, I guess so.
4: I want a tag by Leighton Prince before we go out to the house.
5: Yeah. Check with the FBI?
4: Yeah. They got the description of all of the border points. None of the guards remember seeing the girl.
5: Figure she's still in the state, then. Oh, hi, honey. That's me. Mm-hmm. I know. Well, I didn't get a chance. Well, I figured you'd read it. You don't know. Okay, pretty beat. Yeah, Joe is, too. No, nothing yet. What's that? Oh, you know I can't talk about that, honey. Yeah. Yeah, well, don't worry. No, a little headache, yeah. I'll take some aspirin. Mm-hmm. Look, I'll call you first chance I get. Yeah. Okay, goodbye, dear.
4: Worried, huh?
5: Yeah, she always is when I'm late. Let's go, huh?
4: Yeah, let's go. I get it. Juvenile Division, Friday. How long ago? Where? Right, we'll wait here. Yeah. No, I'll call him. He's over with Chief Brown. Mm-hmm. We'll wait. Yeah, bye.
5: What do you got?
4: Kidnapper made contact.
5: A note?
4: Uh-uh. He called and wanted to talk to Moran. Druggist heard him make the call and notified Hollywood Division.
5: Yeah.
4: He's in custody now. Frank and I waited until the suspect was brought into the office for questioning. He'd been apprehended in a drugstore while he was on the phone talking to Mr. Moran. A radio card picked him up and driven him over to Georgia Street Juvenile. We called Captain Powers at the city hall, and he immediately came to the office. At 10:56 p.m., the suspect arrived. He was taken to the office of the night watch commander for questioning.
7: All right. What's your name?
8: You're the cop. You tell me.
7: Take everything out of your pockets.
8: What is this, a shakedown?
7: Don't you hear good?
8: All right. Here's my wallet.
4: Any money in it?
8: A couple of bucks.
4: Take it out.
8: What are you doing, playing a lucky dollar contest?
4: Keep the money in your hand. Just put the wallet on the table.
7: Get the other pockets out.
8: Nothing in them.
7: Let us worry about that.
8: All right. Change. Here's a comb. Handkerchief. Clean, too. Matches. Cigarettes. Here's a pen and pencil set. A couple more pennies. That's it.
7: Want to check it, Joe?
4: Yeah. This your wallet?
8: It was in my pocket.
4: I asked you if it was yours.
8: Yeah.
4: Driver's license here. Is your true name?
8: Better read it so you can have it in the record.
4: Mark Lawrence Lansdale. Is that your true name?
8: It's what it says.
4: You still live at the same address?
8: Yeah.
7: I'm going to ask you one question, Lansdale. I want the right answer.
8: What do I get if I come up with a winner?
7: Where's the Moran girl?
8: I don't know what you're talking about.
7: Then you better find out. 13-year-old kid's missing. You called her parents and asked for $50,000 for a return. Now, where's the girl?
8: I thought you arrested guys for using the needle.
4: Answer the question, mister.
8: If I had it, you'd get it.
7: All right, mister. I'm going to ask you once more. Where's the girl?
8: I don't know what you're talking about.
7: You think you're pretty big, don't you?
8: I'll answer that one for you.
4: You do that, will you?
8: You say this girl's been kidnapped. Is that right?
4: This is your party.
8: You say you can prove that I made a call asking for 50,000 bucks. So far, I'm on the right track? All right. Then it figures that if you're so sure I got something to do with it, if I'm here, the girl's in trouble, don't it?
4: Go ahead.
8: If I don't turn up, something bad's likely to happen to her. True?
4: You're still on.
8: Well, if it's like I say that I don't know anything about it, then you're going to have to turn me loose anyway. I got nothing to worry about, cop. You keep me here and your prized kid's liable to end up in a ditch. You let me go and maybe you got a chance of getting her back.
7: I'm going to spell it out for you, Lansdale, and you listen good. There's nothing getting you out of here, nothing. I got two kids of my own and I know how those parents feel. I'm on their side. If anything happens to that girl, you won't forget it for the rest of your life. And if I've got anything to say about it, that won't be very long. I'll pull every string I know to see that I get to take you to the joint and strap you in the chair myself. If you've harmed that kid in any way, you won't live long enough to regret it.
8: Big man with a badge.
4: I get it. Juvenile Friday. He's right here. Where? All right, I'll tell him. No? All right, fine, bye. The Hollywood Station, Skipper.
7: Yeah?
4: They found the girl. The call had come from the Hollywood police station telling us that the Moran girl had been found. We contacted Lieutenant Hartgrove and had Mark Lansdale held for further questioning. Frank, Captain Powers, and I left the office and drove to the Courtney Terrace address where the girl had been taken. When we got there, there was a uniformed officer standing by the front door. We went in and found Mr. and Mrs. Moran with their daughter, Bunny, waiting for us. The girl appeared to be all right. Her face was dirty and scratched. Her clothing was torn, but she appeared to be in good health.
9: Are you hungry, dear? Would you like a bowl of soup or something?
10: If it's not too much trouble.
9: Not at all, honey. I'll get it right away. Now, you stop when you get tired.
10: I will, Mother.
7: You want to go ahead, Bunny?
10: Yes. Where do you want me to begin?
7: What happened on Saturday night?
10: Daddy and Mother went to a show. I was upstairs doing my homework.
4: I see.
10: I guess I was up there a half an hour, maybe more. Seems like that long. Hard to tell when you're doing work, you know.
5: Yeah.
10: Anyway, the first thing I knew, it was somebody at the front door. I heard the bell and went downstairs. There were two men there.
4: I see.
10: And they asked if my mother and father were home. I told them no, that they'd gone out.
4: Mm-hmm.
10: And then they told me that they knew that all the time. Said there'd been some kind of an accident and that I should go with them right away. Said it was an emergency.
4: And you went with them, did you?
10: Yes. I went upstairs to my room to get a coat. I wanted to make sure Skippy was all right.
4: Yeah.
10: One of them went with me. While I was getting my coat, I remembered that sometimes kidnappers tell people there's been an accident so they can take them away. You know how they do.
4: That was good thinking, Bunny. Would you go ahead, please, miss?
10: I asked the man who followed me where Mom and Dad were, what hospital.
4: Mm-hmm.
10: He said they were in a hospital. They'd been taken to some kind of an emergency place.
4: He said that they were not in a hospital?
10: No, he said they'd been taken to some sort of emergency place.
4: I see. All right, go ahead, please.
10: Well, when I asked him for the name of the place, he wouldn't tell me. Just said I should hurry up, but my folks had been hurt pretty bad.
4: It was a dirty lie.
10: Anyway, I told him I wouldn't go, and he grabbed me. He said he was going to take me.
4: I should like to get my hands on him.
7: Was the other man downstairs all this time?
10: Well, I guess so. I didn't see him.
4: All right, go ahead, miss, please.
11: Here's your soup, honey. Now drink it while it's still hot.
10: What kind?
11: It's black bean, just like you like. Go on now while it's hot. Oh, there's some nice crackers there, too.
10: Thanks, Mother. It's good. I'm hungry.
4: Would you like to go ahead, miss, please?
11: Can't you let her eat? Poor child, after what she's been through.
7: There's another man out, Mrs. Moran. We've got to find him.
4: He's right, Gladys.
11: Well, you go ahead and eat while you're talking.
10: Yes, Mother.
11: And not too fast.
10: All right.
4: Please go ahead, miss.
10: Well, when he grabbed me, Skippy, that's my dog, he got sore. Got real mad when he saw the man grab me, and he jumped at the man, tried to bite him.
4: I see.
10: The man hit Skippy, grabbed him and hit him a lot. I guess it killed him. I don't know.
4: What happened then?
10: Well, they took me out the car. It's parked outside in front of the house.
4: Did you get a good look at the car?
10: Mm-hmm.
7: You can give us a description of it, then.
10: Yeah, I can tell you all about it.
4: All right, where'd the men take you?
10: Well, they drove for a long time. I think it's up in the hill someplace, up in Laurel Canyon.
4: Mm-hmm.
10: There's this kind of a house there, tar paper. Looks like the buildings they had when they were building the freeway. Tar paper shacks like the, you know, they keep the blueprints in.
4: Mm-hmm.
10: One of those didn't even have a floor, just dirt. They put me in there and left me. I heard them lock the door when they went away.
4: I see.
10: I didn't know what to do. Sat there for a little while and tried to think what to do.
7: Did they have you tied in any way?
10: Yeah, they had ropes around my hands and around my feet.
4: Mm-hmm.
10: I fell asleep after a while. Cried for a while and then fell asleep.
11: Oh, my poor baby.
10: I guess it was morning when I woke up. I couldn't tell too good because there wasn't any window in the shack, just the walls and no floor.
4: Mm-hmm.
10: First, when I woke up, I didn't know where I was, then I remembered.
4: Did either of the men come back at all?
10: No, I sat there for a while, and then I tried to think of some way I could get away.
4: Yeah.
10: There was a whiskey bottle on the floor, and I kicked it until I broke it. Then I took one of the pieces and cut the ropes on my hands. I untied my feet and then just went around the shack, kicking the walls until I found a place that wasn't strong. I found one and I crawled through.
4: Mm-hmm.
7: What'd you do then?
10: I started to walk. It was pretty late by that time, and I started to walk down the road. I was looking for a house.
4: Mm-hmm.
10: I got to a street and walked along it for a while. There weren't many cars, but a truck came along, and the driver stopped and gave me a lift. Drove me to Laurel and Hollywood Boulevard and then let me out.
4: Yeah.
10: After that, I walked home.
4: You were real brave, honey.
10: I was pretty scared. There were a lot of times I didn't know what to do.
11: You just bet there were, baby. But you did good. You're safe now.
4: Can you describe the two men for us, do you think?
10: I guess so. One of them was dark, kind of short, looked like... Oh, what's his name? You see him on television all the time. Real mean looking. I'll think of his name. Looks exactly like him.
4: Mm-hmm. What about the other one?
10: He wasn't very big either. Kind of brown hair, thin. He had blue eyes, watery blue eyes.
4: Were those the only two men you saw?
10: Yeah, just the two.
4: Did they talk about anybody else being in on the kidnapping with them? Do you remember?
10: Not that I could hear.
4: You're sure about that, are you?
10: Yes.
12: Sergeant, what's so important about that?
4: Well, sir, we've got a man in custody. The one who calls you.
12: Yes.
4: Neither one of these descriptions match him. We continued to talk to the Moran girl. We got a complete description of both men involved and of the car they used. Local and APBs were gotten out on them. The fact that the descriptions varied and did not match the suspect we had in custody meant very little. A witness or a victim under stress might easily be mistaken. We talked with a family doctor, and he told us that after a good night's sleep, the girl would be able to cooperate with us completely. The following morning, Monday, April 19th, a special show-up was arranged at the main jail. Our suspect was placed in a line with other men in custody. Bunny Moran failed to identify him. Frank and I took her over to the city hall and had her look through mugshots that had been pulled from packages as a result of a run by the stats office. She was unable to point out a suspect. 1:40 p.m., we asked her if she could show us the shack where she'd been held captive. She said she could. We called her parents and told them where we were going, and then we left the office. We picked up a policewoman and drove out to the freeway to Sunset Boulevard and turned off. When we got to Laurel Canyon Boulevard, we drove past Lookout Mountain Avenue, and then we turned left onto a dirt road. We drove for about a mile and a half. There was no sign of any type of building.
10: It's right up ahead around the next corner.
4: You sure you're on the right road?
10: Yeah, I remember walking down this one. That's right.
5: Hey, that's as far as we can go. Dead end.
10: Maybe I did make a mistake. Maybe I did. I was sure it was along here, but maybe I was wrong. It might have been the next road up. You know, the one past where we turned off?
4: Uh-huh. You want to turn around, Frank?
5: Yeah.
10: Oh, sure, I'm sorry about it.
4: That's all right, miss.
10: Guess it seems like a wild goose chase, huh?
4: No.
10: Sure hope not. I know where it is. I just got mixed up.
4: All right.
10: We'll find it. I'm sure we will.
4: Mm-hmm.
10: Can't just disappear, can it?
4: No, not likely.
10: It's here someplace. You'll see.
4: Yeah, we'll see. We went back to Laurel Canyon Boulevard and drove up all of the dirt roads in the vicinity. We didn't find the shack. Each time, Bunny Moran would offer some excuse. Finally, we asked her to describe the truck that had picked her up. She gave us a description that would fit 200 or 300 vehicles in the city. She was unable to tell us the name of the driver who'd stopped. We took her back to the office and asked her to go over the story again. When she finished, Frank left to get Captain Powers. All right, you want to tell us now?
10: What do you mean?
4: The real story, the way it really happened. Might be easier if you told us first, don't you think?
10: I told you there isn't any more to tell. I told you all how it happened.
4: Why are you lying?
10: I'm not lying. This is the way it happened.
4: Now look, there are half a dozen places where the story you just told us doesn't fit with what you said last night.
10: I was tired last night. Maybe I didn't remember.
4: That's kind of hard to buy.
10: Hmm?
4: Too many things that don't check out, miss. The story about your dog, the fact that you can't find the shack. You don't know who the driver of the truck was. There are a lot of things.
10: I forgot, that's all. I made a mistake. Didn't you ever make a mistake?
4: A lot of them. But last night you said that only one of the men went upstairs with you. Now, isn't that right?
10: I don't remember.
4: You seemed pretty sure about it then.
10: And I guess that's what I said.
4: Only one of the men went with you, huh?
10: That's what I said, yes.
4: Well, then why, when you told the story just now, did you say that both of them went with you?
10: I don't know. I don't know. You're getting me all mixed up.
4: Did you kill your dog? Did you?
10: Yes.
4: Why?
10: I had to. To make the story sound real. I didn't want to, but I had to.
4: So why'd you do it at all, miss?
10: So they wouldn't mind. That's the reason.
4: What do you mean, so who wouldn't mind?
10: You'll think it's silly. You won't think it's a good reason.
4: Why'd you tell me anyway, huh?
10: Because I was failing.
4: What?
10: I flunked at school. I flunked and I didn't want my folks to know. They'd be real mad. Real mad.
4: So you figured this kidnap thing out, huh? Played it that way.
10: Yes. I thought that if something bad happened to me, they'd be so glad to have me back. It wouldn't matter about my flunking.
4: The whole thing was a lie from the beginning to end, huh?
10: Yes. All of it.
4: All right, youngster. We better get going.
10: Where?
4: We'll take you home.
10: You gonna tell my folks about it?
4: We haven't got much choice, have we?
10: They'll be mad. Madder than they've ever been.
4: Well, I guess they will.
10: Will I tell them? What'll I say?
4: Well, I'll tell you. Why don't you try something different?
10: Huh?
4: Tell them the truth.
13: Present at the meeting were Mr. and Mrs. Gilbert Moran and their daughter Lucille. It was decided that no criminal complaint be issued and the girl was released to the custody of her parents with the understanding that she be given psychiatric help. Further investigation showed Mark Hartwell Lansdale was wanted by authorities in Sacramento to answer a burglary charge. He was released to them.
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0: Barry Craig speaking. Live sharply with your senses in high gear, as a confidential cop must. You notice things the average citizen never sees. Little situations that look normal on the surface, but aren't really. Like a loving couple on the subway, the Sea Beach Express, en route from Times Square to Coney Island. A cute redheaded girl with an ice cream look, and a young fellow with an actor's profile. He had an adoring arm around her waist, inside her coat. Young lovers, peaches and honey. Only thing, I could see the hard outline of a gun under the girl's coat. She was acting cozy, all right, by persuasion. Going through a tunnel, I changed seats to chaperone the situation. Nice day.
1: Huh? You say something?
0: I asked, what do you think of the world situation?
1: Hey, what are you, some kind of a nut?
0: Isn't everybody?
1: Look, creep, blow.
0: My seat's paid for.
1: But my ears aren't.
0: Oh, now, that's an unneighborly attitude. What does your girlfriend think about it?
1: Mind your business about my girl.
0: I can't.
1: You what?
0: Chivalry. I've got the taint of the Southern gentleman. I once spent a weekend in Chattanooga. I can't ever pass up a lady in distress.
1: What makes you think she's in any distress?
0: Isn't anybody with a gun in their ribs?
1: Look, wise guy, a gun can point two ways and I'll bite your tongue.
0: Can't do. I'm a lifelong vegetarian.
1: You can get plugged.
0: So can you, even faster than me.
1: What does that mean?
0: Cast a downward glance, brother. My right hand in my right coat pocket. If I fired, let's see. Yeah, you'd be shot in the seventh rib.
1: Who are you?
0: Sir Galahad. I've got a suggestion to make.
1: What?
0: The next station stop, we get off. The three of us. You, me, and the redhead.
1: If not,
0: we'll both be disappointed.

0: So what's your line on the situation?
1: Let him go. Just let him walk away.
0: Take a walk, Tex. Sure. Sure, if you say so.
2: I won't thank you, Angie. My hunch is Galahad here's too yellow to shoot anyway.
1: Go, Tex. While you can, go.
3: Sure.
2: I'll be looking you up again. We got unfinished business, Angie.
0: Now what, miss?
1: Take me home.
0: Home was a cheap hall bedroom. An old-iron bed and a linoleum rug with designs of cherubs pointing bows and arrows on it. There was a blue waitress's uniform hanging on a clothes tree.
1: I wait on tables. Renzi's chop house. No, I won't be able to.
0: Tex, huh?
1: He knows about my job.
0: But doesn't know your home address?
1: That's one secret I managed to keep.
0: What are you two to each other?
1: Sweethearts. We used to be. We grew up together on Elkin Street off Chatham Square.
0: Rough neighborhood.
1: A street killing once a month like clockwork. We became engaged when Tex was 14 and I was 12. A ring he stole from his mother.
0: You still love him?
1: How can I?
0: Yeah. He's a bad actor. What gives between you two now?
1: I don't feel free to discuss it.
0: Well, maybe you'd better. He left threatening, quote, unfinished business. Also, I'd worry about his gun if I were you.
1: I do worry, believe me. I'm up night smoking and walking the floor.
0: I'm a cop. Not the regular kind. Private. Confidential. I can handle a situation without being hemmed in by regulations.
1: Meaning?
0: I can be a friend.
1: All right. I'll confide in you. For Tex's sake as well as mine. Tex came out of jail last week. First thing he did was look me up.
0: Why?
1: A sealed envelope left with me before he stood trial.
0: Go on.
1: Tex was convicted of robbing a payroll messenger. The Hubble Electrical Company, $30,000 was stolen cash. The court never got Tex to tell where the money was. Just took his lump, served 5 years.
0: He stashed the money away.
1: I don't know that.
0: The sealed envelope left with you, it had to do with where Tex had the money. I'm sure you guessed that.
1: Yeah, I guessed it. But I never opened the envelope. I didn't want it on my conscience. I felt that I owed some loyalty to Tex for what we'd been to each other. I remembered good times we'd had. Times Tex acted civilized and normal.
0: You turned the envelope over to Tex last week. Then what?
1: Well, Tex came back the next day. He couldn't find the money. It was gone. He
0: accused you of a double cross.
1: Yeah, imagine that. I'd steamed open the envelope and then sealed it back.
0: Where was the money supposed to be hidden?
1: Well, Tex didn't say, and I don't know.
0: Are you the only person Tex suspects?
1: No. He also suspects his brother, Willie. Willie's his twin.
0: Well, how does he connect Willie with the alleged double cross?
1: Well, while Tex was up, I'd been seeing Willie.
0: Oh.
1: Dates. I needed companionship. I couldn't sit around like a stick of wood. Well, Tex thinks Willie got to the envelope, that I was careless with it.
0: Where did you keep the envelope?
1: Oh, there, under the linoleum.
0: Could Willie have kidded you along just to get at the envelope?
1: I'd say no. Willie's sweet. The opposite of Tex, hardworking and honest. He drives a laundry truck, works like a dog to get somewhere, but...
0: But?
1: Oh, you never know who to trust. You never know who's rotten in his heart.
0: Yeah. Any money to tide you over while you stay away from Renzi's chop house?
1: I got $4.
0: You've got 24 now.
1: Why are you giving me money?
0: No strings attached. What good's my helping you if I let you starve to death? Well, so long, I'll be in touch.
1: Goodbye. And thanks.

0: A few doors up from Angie's furnished room, the neighborhood got over-friendly. One resident constituted himself a committee of one to see to my comfort. A fellow with sideburns that ran into his neck.
1: Hey, you feel something, Pop?
0: You've got 10 years on me, pal, so how can I be your pop?
1: Well, my gray hair, that an age, I do it on purpose.
0: Why?
1: So as I can look distinguished.
0: Why?
1: Why? Well, don't everybody want to look distinguished? Hey, you're...

0: ribbing me.
1: And you're ribbing me.
0: Yeah. I asked you before, do you feel it?
1: I feel it.
0: Huh. Sharp, huh?
1: Another 1/16 of an inch, you'll draw blood.
0: I got that knife trained that does just what I say.
1: Tell it to climb back in your pocket.
0: Huh. The knife says for you to step into the alley.
1: Which alley?
0: Oh, pick any one you like.
1: Okay. That one.
0: Show the way.

0: In the alley, I submitted to a frisking.
1: Hold still.
0: What prey are you looking for?
1: A gat. How come, fella?
0: Check my wallet and deduce for yourself.
1: Oh. Private eye, huh?
0: Worried?
1: No, cops don't worry me. I worry them.
0: A cop fighter.
1: I was 10 and one shot my old man for nothing. I never forgot.
0: Shot your old man for nothing?
1: All he was doing was a saloon stick-up, only for laughs.
0: Only for laughs?
1: Yeah, it was a Saturday night, nothing doing, everything dead. The old man wanted to liven things up. And then, boom, and I'm an orphan. Stupid cop.
0: Sad story.
1: Well, should I love cops?
0: No, but don't hate me. I'm private. I work for me.
1: Now work for me.
0: What do you want?
1: I seen you with Angie Palmer, showing her home.
0: So?
1: So the dough Angie held for Tex when he was set up. Don't leave Nick out of it.
0: You being Nick?
1: Yeah. Me being the Nick that used to beat the ears off of Tex when he was kids, PS-142. 30 G's and hot money. I've been drooling over it. Who's got it, huh?
0: I don't know.
1: Angie or Tex, huh?
0: I said I don't know.
1: Or maybe you.
0: All I've got is what's in my wallet.
1: $10.
0: My worldly goods.
1: Here, take back your wallet. I'm after big stuff. Just like you're after, huh?
0: Meaning?
1: Well, you're after Angie for my reasons.
0: Maybe.
1: You make out. Remember, don't leave Nick out of it.
0: Your knife says.
1: My knife says. That fence there, you see it?
0: I see it.
1: Climb over it and find yourself some other street. I don't want to be seen with you.
0: I'm hard luck climbing fences. I tear my pants.
1: Get.
0: Texas' twin brother, Willie, didn't exactly look the part of a hard-working stiff who drove a laundry truck. The suit on him was custom tailored. The shirt under it was pure silk. The ring on his finger had a rock in it the size of a rhinoceros egg. Prosperity all over him in neon lights.
2: I haven't seen my brother Tex in 5 years.
0: Train stop at Ossining.
2: Oh, Tex warned me never to visit him in Sing Sing.
0: A feud between you?
2: We're peas in a pod, only on the outside.
0: Meaning?
2: Tex has always given me a bad time, abuse, trouble. He resents my respectability. Being twin to a bad man has its complications.
0: Such as?
2: I'd been arrested time and again for something Tex did in the years before he was sent up. Ladies have identified me as a purse snatcher, stuff like that. I'd stand sweating it out in police lineups.
0: Angie, why are you romancing Tex's girl?
2: The normal reasons.
0: Love?
2: Uh-huh. Head over heels since I was this high.
0: But Angie's been Tex's girl.
2: Once. That's over.
0: The guy your brother is, you're asking for a headache.
2: I know. It scares me, but it scares me more to give up Angie.
0: I see. I glean you've had more schooling than Tex.
2: Night school. I take courses in speech and electronics.
0: Pointing for trade?
2: Radio, TV repairman. I figure someday to open my own shop.
0: Tell me, what's the twist in Tex?
2: Well, he was a show-off as a kid. He got used to the wrong kind of applause. He'd pull all kinds of petty stuff just to get attention. He couldn't stand being ignored. It drove him crazy, made him feel like dirt. He's still a kid showing off. But don't take my analysis for it. I'm not a psychologist.
0: I've got a rough question for you.
2: I think I know it.
0: Go ahead.
2: Did I get close to Angie? Well, just to nose out where Tex had the stolen $30,000.
0: What's the answer?
2: No.
0: You have no idea where the loot is?
2: No idea.
0: Where can I find Tex? Have you any idea?
2: It happens I do. In my own way, I keep a corner of my eye on him. Concerned for Tex and to protect myself. He's hot-headed and unpredictable. I never know.
0: Well, where can I find him?
2: 22 Tillery Street, a yard house behind the Corning Ironworks. Tex has always used it as a hideout.
0: Thanks for the information.
2: Go easy on Tex, huh? He needs understanding.
0: He needs a straight steer into his future. He's got a blind wall in front of him. I'm referring to the $30,000. The frame yard house behind the ironworks looked like a strong wind would blow it down. I found Tex in a room that had the smell of last year's rain. He was stripped to his waist, stretched out on an army cot. More in a coma than asleep, his eyeballs popping in a lunatic stare and sweating a hot paste of sweat. Sick, he couldn't be sicker. And delirious, babbling in a delirium.
1: Mistake for Tex. Tex Ryden.
2: Hi. Here in the world.
1: Lousy, no good. 30,000 beautiful, beautiful, beautiful. Old Dunstan's chicken farm. Walk a line from the coop. Easy. Oh, it's easy. Do it blindfolded. Easy. Easy as pie. Easy.
0: Pretty soon, I was playing nurse to a hoodlum, bathing his brow, cooling him down. And then his eyes were on me, blind to who I was, and suddenly calm, as if the fever had passed.
1: Oh. You.
0: Yeah?
1: The bottle. There's a shelf over the sink. Reach me a pill, would you?
0: Sure. Oh. Here, now, raise up a little.
1: Oh. Oh. Thanks. The pill brings me to... Fine. Oh, I must have passed out.
0: You were delirious.
1: Yeah. Fever. I got it in the tropics once. I was a kid on a job in the tropics. Rubber plantation. I was hired out to a surveyor. 40 lousy bucks. The fever. It hits me and goes all the time. It hits me and it goes.
0: Chronic, huh?
1: Yeah, chronic. The prison medic had me on shots. You...
0: What?
1: Do me another thing, will you? Fry me a couple of eggs. Oh, my stomach. It feels like an empty drum.
0: How do you like your eggs? He downed 4 eggs and a pot of coffee before he bothered to figure out where he'd seen me before. His eyes began to focus like a veil had dropped.
1: You're the creep who jumped me on a subway train.
0: No hard feelings.
1: What's your game?
0: Good Samaritan.
1: The other time you were Galahad.
0: I'm versatile.
1: You're either a crook or a cop. Which?
0: Cop.
1: Jack.
0: But you're prejudiced.
1: I did 5 years.
0: For armed robbery. The penalty fit the crime.
1: Salvation talk.
0: You can use some.
1: Some what?
0: Salvation talk.
1: Cops hounding me. Look, I paid my debt.
0: Not quite.
1: Not quite?
0: The $30,000 still outstanding. You're still in debt.
1: I earned that $30,000. 5 years. I lay in a hole for 5 years.
0: You'll live in the shadows for the rest of your life if you try keeping that money.
1: My risk. Besides, I haven't got it.
0: Who has?
1: Angie or my phony brother Willie.
0: Or Nick?
1: Yeah. Oh, Nick. The rat Nick. He was up at Sing Sing visiting Sundays, handing me a carton of smokes and a line. Tip him to where the money was. He'd keep it safe for me. Safe in a pig's eye.
0: Angie, Willie, or Nick. Anybody else you suspect could have beat you to the money?
1: McAvoy. The insurance dick in the case. I swear he had a phony look to him. Or you. I wouldn't put it past you.
0: Everybody's dishonest in your book, huh?
1: Yeah, sure. The only honest sucker who ever lived was my father. $5 a day digging ditches until he fell dead into one.
0: What killed him?
1: The $5 a day. He made 5. He needed 10, period.
0: Where did you have the money hidden?
1: Sure, I'll tell you. Why not? It's no secret now. There's a chicken farm up in Yonkers. Dunstan's Chicken Farm. Weekends, I candled eggs for old Dunstan, for eats and pocket money. I buried the dough so far from the big coop and so far from Dunstan's tool house. I made a map of the location.
0: And gave the map in a sealed envelope to Angie.
1: Angie blabbed to you, huh?
0: You searched up at Dunstan's farm?
1: Yeah, I searched. Joke!
0: You might have missed finding it. It could happen.
1: Baloney. I dug up a 1/2 acre of ground.
0: Let's have another go at it. At Dunstan's.
1: Another go?
0: To really make sure it's gone.
1: You and me, eh? Wouldn't I be crazy?
0: We turn up the money, I won't lay a hand on it. It's yours. I'll let you decide for yourself.
3: Decide what?
0: Take off with it or give it back. Really, clean the slate, Tex.
4: We had 4 hours of digging in the evening quiet of Dunstan's chicken farm. What used to be Dunstan's chicken farm, that is. Dunstan was gone, and there was a for sale sign on the abandoned property.
2: I give up.
4: Oh, my sentiments, too. We've at least dug up an old shoe. Now, if we can find one to match it...
2: I don't make with the jokes. The money's been snitched. I know it.
4: Maybe old Dunstan himself...
2: Don't sell me that.
4: Or anybody. Some lucky stranger.
2: Still no sale. It's Angie, my smart aleck brother, or Nick.
1: Hey, somebody mention my name?
2: Nick.
1: Yeah, in person. Hiya, kid.
4: Greetings. This disposes of one suspect, Tex.
2: Yeah, how's that?
4: Nick trailing around after us, letting us dig and watching us. Would he if he had the 30,000?
2: No. No, I guess not. Unless it's a smart cover-up.
1: Don't beat your brains, Tex. I ain't got the loot. Yet. I was sure you two chumps was going to lead me to it tonight.
2: May I offer my regrets?
1: Save them. So it's Angie or Willie, huh?
2: Nick, stay away from him.
1: Says who?
2: I'm warning you.
1: Long time since I batted your ears, little man.
2: Yeah. Yeah, I have taken my lumps from you.
1: Sure, from kid days up. You've been my pigeon.
4: Oh, Nick.
1: What?
4: Got your knife sharpened?
1: Yeah, and pointing at both of you.
4: I notice. But see what I've got.
1: What? Hey, a gun.
4: Cocked and ready. Drop your knife, Nick.
1: Oh, sure, no argument. Dropped.
4: Tex.
2: Yeah?
4: I've got a hunch about you. That you've taken a lot of guff from people right from the cradle. That it gave you, say, a complex. Made you try awfully hard to pass yourself off as a tough guy.
2: Yeah, I've taken a lot of abuse from Nick here, right? He made me the joke of the block. All the time, the joke of the block.
4: With his fists, fair and square, and the best man wins?
2: Fists, my eye. With his knife. I got scars to show.
4: Then go to it.
2: Go to it?
4: Here's your chance to lick Nick in a fair fight, man to man. Lick Nick and lick a few of your complexes.
1: Wait a minute.
2: Yeah. Yeah, I always wondered how I'd do it, Nick, fair and square. Let's get to it, Nick.
1: Hey, wait a
2: minute. I'm going to beat your brain.
1: No, now listen.
2: Well, show some fight, Nick. Listen, Tex.
4: With Nick demolished, we had T-bone steaks for ourselves in a lunch wagon. It was a new shine to Tex. Confidence, but of a different variety than before.
2: Oh, I feel great. Great.
4: I'm glad to hear.
2: Oh, like a weight off me. Like Nick was the symbol of something that had me down. Always had me down.
4: Well, in flattening Nick, you proved to yourself you could make out on the level with honest sweat and toil.
2: Yeah. It flashed through me the exact words you say. I got stuff I don't have to put on. I can be me, me. But I'm forgetting something.
4: What?
2: The money. The money's going to pull me down. Down low.
4: Meaning?
2: Somebody's enjoying it. But it's my rap. I'll get the short end of it from the cops, the insurance outfit. They'll never believe I lost the loot to somebody. I got to put the screws on Angie and Willie.
4: Tex.
2: Yeah.
4: I'll make book that neither Angie or your brother have double-crossed you.
2: Well, why wouldn't they?
4: They're just not the criminal type.
2: Now, that's crazy.
4: While you're learning things, also learn to have a little faith in people.
2: That's gonna come a little tough.
4: Angie's a sweetheart, and your brother's solid gold.
2: Yeah, nice words.
4: Now, about the money. Who got it? I've been picking my brain.
2: Well, who hasn't?
4: I've got an advantage. I'm a cop.
2: Meaning you think better?
4: 20 years as a trade gives a man a certain training.
2: Yeah, well, you show me.
4: Your room behind the ironworks, when I came across you earlier today. You were in a coma, delirious, babbling out loud.
2: The fever.
4: The fever. It comes and goes, you said.
2: Yeah, yeah. It comes and goes.
4: Now think. Did the fever get you in prison?
2: Yeah, it did. Very bad once. Last year, that was. I was in a hospital for a week.
0: A week of babbling out loud, like you babbled to me in that room. You know some of the words I caught from you while you were delirious?
2: No, go ahead and tell me.
0: Dunstan's chicken farm. Walk a line from the coop, blindfolded. Do it easy.
2: Wait. Babbling in my delirium. Is that like talking in my sleep?
0: Talking things wild horses couldn't drag from you when you were conscious.
2: The DA and a judge couldn't drag it from me. Neither could the warden. Where was the dough? I laughed in their faces.
0: Now think hard, Tex, if you get my drift.
2: I'm ahead of you. I know who we're after. I got his face in front of me.
0: Who is he?
2: Joey Stutz, a short-timer in Sing Sing. He was an orderly in a hospital. He couldn't do enough for me. With the alcohol and the sponge, with the medicine. Every time I'd come to, there was Joey sitting in my bed. Smart Joey.
0: He got an earful of your babble.
2: Oh, yeah. I made him a present of 30 grand.
0: Know where we can look him up?
2: Yeah. Yeah, I know. I do know.
0: Wind up a case, you don't always do it to the king's taste. Or should I say, the law's taste. We found Joey Stutz, all right. Living it up big in a Park Avenue duplex. Funny-looking run of a guy in a Japanese kimono and gold-stitched bedroom slippers. Joey had a surprise for us up his kimono sleeve.
3: I wondered when you was going to tumble on my little trick, Tex.
2: Your ears open while I lay in a coma, rat.
3: It took just 4 days for me to figure out what you were telling me. How to walk 10 yards from a coop and then five more left of the tool house.
2: Cough up the dough.
3: I can't.
2: Make it tough, Joey, so
3: no,
2: help
3: no,
2: me.
3: No, take it easy, Tex. Take it easy. I'll give you what I got. Look, how much is there? 82 cents.
2: 30 G's, Joey.
3: Oh, wait till I show you, Tex. Here, look. Cancel checks. See? If you total them up, I think you'll get 30 grand, just about.
2: You went through 30 grand?
3: Sure, in a year it was easy. I had myself a ball. I had horses and dames and a fancy foreign sports job that I rented. Tex, it was like a dream come true.
2: A dream?
3: Yeah, for 1 year, but you're king of the world. Money to burn, not a care in the world. Oh, Tex, come on, you had the same dream yourself, huh?
2: Yeah. I had the same dream myself.
3: Yeah?
2: Yeah. I sure had.
0: Climax is happening like that. A fortune blown to the winds, and that was all there was to it. I consoled Tex.
2: Craig, what's my situation now?
0: Well, we get the truth on public record. I'd say you're in the clear yourself. Blameless. Free to live the new man. Joey here has a debt to pay.
3: I'm ready to do time. Because, brother, what I did was worth it.
0: Yeah, you had more fun. 82 cents left out of $30,000. How did you manage to hold on to 82 cents, Joey?
3: I got a thrifty streak in me on my mother's side. Hey, look, you're grinning, Shummers.
0: Yeah. I'm thinking how I'm going to take you downtown as you are, in your silk kimono and gold slippers.
3: Huh?
0: I want headquarters to see what the well-dressed crook is wearing nowadays. Shall we go, gentlemen?
5: 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Tonight's story, The Tough Guy, was written by John Robert.

0: Next week, it's a strange story of murder by error, about which Barry Craig has this to say.
1: Next week's story, Murder by Error, a footloose husband stubs his morals and almost collapses into the electric chair when a hot pistol sends a cold chill through him. Good night, folks. See you next week.
0: The National Broadcasting Company has just brought you William Gargan, starring as Barry Craig, confidential investigator, directed by Arthur Jacobson. Heard in our cast were Charlotte Lawrence, Shep Menken, and Larry Dobkin. This is Eddie King speaking. 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
2: 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You just heard an episode of Barry Craig, Confidential Investigator, which originally aired Tuesday, July 6th, 1954, 72 years ago today, titled The Tough Guy. Here's an episode of Nick Carter, Master Detective. This episode originally aired Tuesday, July 6th, 1943, 83 years ago today, titled The Echo of Death.
3: Calling Nick Carter. Another case for Nick Carter, Master Detective.
4: Yes, it's another case for that most famous of all manhunters, the detective whose ability at solving crime is unequaled in the history of detective fiction. Nick Carter, Master Detective. Tonight's curious adventure is
3: The Echo of Death, or Nick Carter and the Phantom Clue.
5: No, no, please, don't kill me, don't kill me.
6: Hold him still. They're just like that. This has got to look right.
5: No, I'll do anything you say. I'll forget everything I know. Only don't...
6: All right. He's dead. Now come on.

0: Hello? Yes, this is Nick Carter speaking. A case? What kind of case? A disappearance. Well, that's hardly in my line. Oh, I see. Yes. Yes. Yes, I understand. All right, expect us late this afternoon. Did you get that on the extension, Patsy?
1: I should say so. Echo Valley Lodge, private amphibian plane waiting for you at the airport. Come at once, never mind the fee. Who is this Howard Manstead who tosses money around like confetti?
0: A well-known millionaire sportsman, Patsy. But wouldn't it be more to the point to ask about the man who's disappeared?
1: Oh, you mean James Thurlow, the columnist. Why, Say, who is he, anyway?
0: That's what you get for not reading the financial pages of the paper, Patsy. Well, come along. We've got to find a taxi and get to the airport.
1: Well, aren't we going to take anything with us?
0: Oh, yes, of course. I was forgetting.
1: I thought you were. I'll need my new dress.
0: We'll want Scubby. Call him and tell him to meet us at the airport. He knows Thurlow. They write for the same paper.
1: But why aren't we going to...
0: Oh, and one other thing, Patsy. Bring along Volume 3 of the Encyclopedia, E to H.
1: Scubby Wilson and Volume 3 of an Encyclopedia. That's just what a girl needs for a visit to a millionaire's hunting lodge.

0: Though seldom visited because of its somewhat inaccessible location, Echo Valley is a natural freak of singular interest.
1: I have friends you could say the same thing about, but the encyclopedia doesn't mention them.
2: Quiet, Scabby. Let Patsy finish reading.
0: Echo Valley is of great interest to scientists. Sounds occurring in certain areas of Echo Valley may be repeated as many as 13 times, echoing from cliff to cliff in gradually diminishing volume.
1: Why do encyclopedias always use so many words to say so little?
0: That's what I wonder about newspaper reporters sometimes, too.
1: So we'll change the subject? What else does it say?
0: That's all.
1: Well, that's no help. Thurlow certainly wasn't carried off by an echo.
2: He's probably just lost in the woods.
0: In any case, I don't see why Manstead insisted on you coming out to look for him, Nick. You're no Indian guide.
2: Patsy, if Thurlow isn't found alive, it may cost the public millions.
0: Millions? Well, he's just a columnist, isn't he?
1: Just a columnist? He's the smartest financial reporter in New York.
2: And Thurlow's more than just a reporter, Patsy. In the financial column he writes, he sometimes tips the authorities off to big stock swindles and other kinds of financial skullduggery.
1: Right. It was Thurlow who broke open the Nemo Bank scandal 3 years ago and sent the whole board of directors to prison.
2: And for some time, Patsy, Thurlow has been hinting in his column that he was on the verge of revealing some kind of tie-up between certain politicians and one or two big operators that would rob the public of millions.
0: Oh, then if anything happened to him now, before he's had a chance to tell anybody what he knew, the scheme would go through his schedule.
1: Right. That's why he went to Echo Valley Lodge. Manstead, an old friend of his, invited him out so he could work in peace for a few weeks.
2: Scubby.
1: Huh?
2: Is it true that Thurlow was on the verge of a nervous breakdown when he left?
1: Oh, he was walking around in circles talking to himself, Nick.
2: Hmm.
1: He had almost all the dope he wanted, but he still hadn't got the name of the guy behind the whole scheme. He took along a whole bunch of records of stock transactions. He said they might give him the clue he needed. And, hey, look, ahead of us.
0: Echo Valley. It is, isn't it, Nick?
2: No doubt of it, Patsy.
1: But look, that isn't any echo flying toward us.
0: A plane. Nick, it's a plane flying up out of Echo Valley.
2: Yes. Yes, it's a private amphibian.
1: I thought this plane of Manstead's was the only one in these parts.
2: Now, the pilot's seen us. Huh. He's turning out of our line of flight.
0: I suppose he wants to avoid us.
1: I'll bet he doesn't want us to see his markings.
0: He is trying to avoid us.
2: Oh, pilot, swing over so we can get a look at that plane down there.
3: Right, Mr. Goddard.
0: He knows we're trying to get closer to him.
1: Look at him back to avoid us.
0: He's turned back. He's heading away from us now.
2: Oh, pilot, overtake that plane if you can.
3: Yes, Mr. Goddard.
1: Say, isn't that the Manstead hunting lodge down there, right on the edge of the lake?
2: Yes, Cubby, it is. But we're not going to land until we get some idea what that plane's up to.
0: Look, he's diving straight down now.
2: He's going to try to get away underneath us.
1: Oh, he'll never make it. Those private planes aren't built.
0: His wing, it's breaking off.
2: Couldn't take the strain.
1: He's heading straight for the ground if he hasn't got a parachute.
0: Oh, but he has. Look, he's jumping. Yeah, the chute's opening.
2: And there goes his plane into the trees. Well, that was a narrow escape. He didn't have more than 500 feet of altitude.
0: Oh, he's come down on the top of that tall pine. He's caught there. See, his parachute won't come loose.
2: Yes. Well, we'll have to land and rescue him. Besides, I want to know why he was so anxious to avoid having his plane identified. Oh, pilot.
3: Yes, Mr. Carter?
2: Land in the lake and taxi up as close as possible to the place that fellow came down.
3: Yes, sir.

0: Wait a minute, Patsy. I'll lift this one up for you. There
1: watch
0: you
1: out, okay. That branch doesn't Thanks. Snap back in your face, Patsy. Oh.
2: Well, aren't we almost there?
1: Yes, there's the clearing. Just ahead. Only a few more steps.
0: Oh, and they say exercise is good for you.
2: Oh, there. There's his parachute. I think I can see him hanging among the branches.
1: He's hurt or he'd call to us. Come on.
0: His shroud lines are caught among the branches. I can see that much.
2: Well, he's just dangling there.
1: Yeah. Hey, you up there. Can you hear us? You all right?
0: He doesn't answer. Look, I'll climb up and see if I can...
1: No. Wait.
0: What is it, Nick?
1: Look at those shroud lines.
2: They're wrapped around his neck.
0: Yeah. Look at the way his head is twisted to one side.
1: Yes. His neck's broken. He's dead.
0: What?
2: Oh. When he landed in the tree, he got tangled in the lines and...
1: I wonder.
0: Nick, what do you mean?
1: Look down at your feet, Scubby.
0: Huh? A cigarette butt.
2: What? Well, somebody must have been here before us.
1: Maybe. But its position makes me think the cigarette was smoked by him up there.
0: Oh, but that's impossible, Nick.
1: It's been just about an hour, Scubby, since he crashed. He knew we'd come after him. So if he was hurt and couldn't get out of his chute harness, what would be more natural than for him to smoke a cigarette and wait to be rescued?
2: But he's dead?
1: Because somebody reached him before we did. And murdered him.

0: And so that's the story, Mr. Carter. As much as we know, anyway. Thurlow just wandered away yesterday morning and never returned.
1: I see, Mr. Manson. And you don't think this mysterious airplane we met just before we reached here has any connection with Thurlow's vanishing?
0: Well, I don't see how it could. But then, as I said, I haven't the slightest idea where the plane could have come from or who was flying it.
1: Yeah. Now, let's go over the facts again, if you don't mind.
0: Oh, of course not.
1: Thurlow arrived here a week ago?
0: Yes, with his wife. I had them flown in my plane. They had the lodge to themselves with my permanent housekeeper to look after them.
1: And you arrived yesterday?
0: In the middle of the afternoon.
1: But Thurlow wasn't here when you arrived?
0: No, he'd already gone out. He told his wife he was taking his revolver along and would take pot shots at the trees and rocks.
1: So you never actually saw him?
0: That's right. The woodsman I employed to look after the property asked me to come and examine some trees he wanted to cut down. About sundown, I got back to the lodge and Thurlow still hadn't returned. Mrs. Thurlow was becoming worried. I ordered the floodlights we use for landing the plane at night, but he didn't show up.
1: And then in the morning, you called me.
0: Well, first I phoned the nearest forest ranger station. And after that, Mrs. Thurlow was so agitated, I promised I'd send for you.
1: Where is Mrs. Thurlow? I'd like to ask a few questions.
0: Well, she's sleeping now. She was up all night, and this morning the housekeeper gave her a sleeping tablet. Shall we wake her?
1: No, not just now. There's still an hour of daylight left. I'd like to take a look around outside. Perhaps I'll...
2: I'll open it.
3: Mr. Manstead?
0: Johnny, what is it?
3: His hat. We found it.
0: Thurlow's hat? Where?
3: Near the waterfall.
0: Well, that's not far. It's only a mile from here. It's still light. Do you want to come with us and look for him, Mr. Carter?
1: Yes, I think I do.

0: Oh, my ankle.
1: There. There's the hat, Mr. Manstead. In that bush.
2: But what in the world could Thurlow have been doing in here? This isn't a trail to the waterfall.
3: It isn't a trail at all, as far as I'm concerned. It's a jungle.
2: It used to be a trail to an old one-room cabin, but there's no reason Thurlow would go there.
3: Well, maybe if we yell, he'll hear us. He might be in there with a busted ankle or something.
4: Go ahead and try, Scubby.
3: Thurlow! Thurlow! Good gosh, will you listen to that?
2: Well, that's one reason this is called Echo Valley. The cliffs around the waterfall down the trail make a perfect sounding board.
3: Well, if he didn't hear that, he must be dead.
4: If there's a cabin in there, we'd better take a look at it.
2: Right. I don't see what in the world Thurlow could have come this way for, but maybe he did. Let's find out.

0: There it is.
1: Where, Manstead?
0: Oh, there, between those two trees. See it?
1: Oh, yes.
0: It's only another 40 yards.
2: Well, come on, then.
1: Scubby, wait.
2: Well, sure, Nick, what is it?
1: That bare patch of ground there. Those footprints.
2: Thurlow's footprints.
1: You sure, Scubby?
2: Sure. I've seen those pointed shoes of his too often not to recognize the footprints anyplace. Come on, Nick.
1: Yes. I'm coming. Thurlow's a tall man, isn't he, Scubby?
2: He's a tall man like I'm Henry Ford. He's about 5'5". Why?
1: I thought that... Well, never mind. There's the cabin.
2: Gosh, it doesn't look as if it had been opened in years.
0: Well, it hasn't, that I know of.
2: But there are Thurlow's footprints going right up to the door.
1: And somebody's opened the door recently. Look at these broken spider webs around the door jamb. And it won't open now.
0: Here, let me try. It ought to open without any trouble.
2: Yeah, but it doesn't budge.
0: That's strange. Let's take a look through the window.
1: The window's boarded over. The boards haven't been touched.
3: I nailed the window up myself 3 years ago. Nobody came here since.
1: And someone has come here. Thurlow. And he must be inside now.
2: But the window hasn't been touched. And the door is barred on the inside.
0: Looks bad. We'd better break the door down.
1: Suppose we have old Johnny use his axe on it. That'll be quicker.
0: Of course. Johnny, smash the door open for us.
3: Stand back, please.
2: That door was locked to stay locked.
1: Starting to go. There.
0: That does it. It's open.
1: If you don't mind, I'd like to go in first.
0: Of course. It's dark inside. Here, take my flashlight.
1: Thanks.
2: There he is. Thurlow.
0: He's dead. He came here, bolted himself in, and shot himself with his own revolver.
1: Yes, he's dead, all right. And it does look like suicide, doesn't it?

0: Now, Mrs. Taylor.
1: Jim couldn't have killed himself, Mr. Carter. He couldn't have.
2: I'm sorry, Mrs. Thurlow. I wouldn't intrude on your grief if it wasn't necessary. Now, first of all, what kind of mood was your husband in yesterday morning just before he disappeared?
1: He was very agitated.
2: Agitated? Well, do you know any reason why he should have been?
1: I think he just found a clue to the identity of the man he was seeking. The one behind this plot to upset the stock market.
2: Did he say who it was?
1: No, he just said he'd stumbled on a clue. And he was so shocked he could hardly believe the evidence. That was why he went out into the woods. He wanted to be alone to think the matter through.
2: Perhaps his notes will tell us what he found.
0: Yeah, I thought of that, Nick. After Mrs. Thurlow woke up and I talked to her while you and Scubby were out with Mr. Manstead, we tried to read his notes. But they're in some kind of a shorthand that nobody can read but himself.
1: I can make out a few words here and there, but not enough to help.
2: Well, we'll have another try at it later. Please go on, Mrs. Thurlow.
1: Well, that's almost all, Mr. Carter. Jim went out about 10 in the morning. I stayed here in my room reading. About half an hour later, I thought I heard a shot. All of a sudden, I was terribly frightened.
2: Frightened? Of what?
1: I don't know. It was just a feeling. Then I heard the far-off echo of somebody hammering. It was... Oh, it sounded like somebody hammering down the lid of a coffin. And I'm positive it meant that Jim was dead.
0: It's probably someone chopping down a tree, she heard, Nick. Anyway, she went back to her reading and forgot about it. Then around 1, Manstead phoned from the village. That's a little town about 10 miles from the hills. For Johnny to come for him in the station wagon.
2: Manstead phoned? But didn't he fly in by plane yesterday?
0: Seems not. The plane was in New York getting a new propeller, so he took the night train.
2: Is that so?
0: Anyway, Johnny went to meet him. He got here about 2:30. The rest of the story is just the way he told it to us. Nick Thurlow must have killed himself. There just isn't any other answer.
2: I wonder, Patsy. I wonder.

0: Hello? Yes, speaking. Did you get the dope I wanted? He was. And the plane? Then check every airfield within 50 miles of the city. Yes, I know it's a big order, but somebody's playing this game for big stakes. No, that's all. Call me back when you've learned something.
1: Hello, Carter. I didn't know anybody was here in the library.
0: I took the liberty of phoning New York. I was trying to check on that mysterious plane that we saw crash yesterday afternoon.
1: I see. Did you learn anything?
0: Nothing yet.
1: You know, I have a theory about that plane, Carter.
0: I'd be interested to hear it, Mr. Manstead.
1: Well, we're only 100 miles from the border, and in the past, planes engaged in smuggling aliens into this country have landed in this region. Now, I'm willing to wager this chap, who was so anxious to avoid being seen, was engaged in doing something like that.
0: Hmm. Certainly sounds plausible.
2: Nick! Oh, Nick!
0: Oh, yes, Scubby.
2: Oh, there you are. Oh, top of the morning to you, Mr. Manstead.
1: Good morning.
2: Say, I was looking for the two of you. Forest Ranger Townsend and two of his men are down at the landing waiting in your launch, Mr. Manstead. They want to get started down the lake to bring in the body of that flyer who was so unlucky when he bailed out of his plane yesterday.
1: Of course. You're coming with us, aren't you, Carter?
0: Yes, indeed. I'm just as interested as you are to see if your theory turns out to be right.
2: Oh, what about Patsy? Shall I go find her?
0: Oh, no, Scubby. She's staying here in the lodge with Mrs. Thurlow. They're going to spend the morning going over Thurlow's notes, trying to decipher them.
2: Well, let's get going. I want to get back in time to phone a story to my paper.
3: I'm afraid it's no use, Miss.
4: Please, just call me Patsy.
3: It's just impossible to read these notes of Jim's, Patsy. They're not only in his own shorthand, but most of them are in code, too.
4: Here's something that seems as if it might mean something. See, it says, I can H-B it.
3: H-B.
4: Mm-hmm.
3: Hardly believe. I can hardly believe it.
4: Yeah.
3: Of course, that's what it means.
4: And here's some more. It's clearer. Shall I tell Manstead what I know?
3: The next line. Better not.
4: Instead, must get back to New York. Well, that's clear enough.
3: But the next line. My life. M.B. in D. That doesn't mean anything to me.
4: My life. M.B. in D. My life may be in danger.
3: Oh.
4: And then there's just one last sentence that he never finished. To think that the one man in the world. And that's all there is.
3: Oh, if it only finished.
4: To think that the one man in the world. Who do you suppose he could have meant?
3: I can't even make a guess.
4: The one man. Mrs. Thurlow.
3: What's that?
4: Mrs. Thurlow, we're going to go and take a look at that cabin now while all the others are away. I have a theory, and we're going to find some evidence to prove it. It has to be there. It just has to be.
2: Hello, Nick, my friend. Hey, what's troubling you? You've been sitting out here on this rock for an hour ever since we got back. Looking mean enough to bite your grandmother.
0: Scubby, that poor devil of an aviator whose body we brought in was murdered. And Thurlow was murdered. And I can't prove it.
2: But, Nick, couldn't you be wrong? The aviator certainly looked like a natural accident. And Thurlow, if I ever saw a case that looked more like suicide, well, I don't know where it was.
0: Well, that's just it. The aviator, I can explain. Someone slipped through the woods, reached him before we did, climbed the tree he was caught in, and strangled him with the shroud lines in his parachute while pretending to help free him.
2: But Thurlow, his own footprints leading into the cabin. The window boarded over and the door bolted on the inside. If somebody killed him, well, how did they get out?
0: I don't know, Scubby. It isn't possible. And it was done. I'm going to break the... Hey, Scubby, what's that in your hand?
2: Oh, just a shiny new nail I picked up somewhere. Somebody must have been fixing something.
0: A nail? And Mrs. Thurlow said she heard the echo of hammer blows the morning her husband died.
2: Yeah, said they sounded like somebody hammering down the lid of a coffin. They sure have imagination.
0: But that's just what she did hear.
2: Huh?
0: She heard the echoes of somebody nailing down the lid of a coffin.

0: There must be a clue. There must be.
1: But we've been all over the cabin inside and out a dozen times now, Patsy. If there was anything here, we'd have found it.
0: Mrs. Thurlow, somehow your husband was murdered here. And his body left inside this cabin so it would look like suicide. Now I'm going to find out how the murderer got out, leaving the door and window bolted, or die.
2: I'm afraid you're much more likely to die, Patsy.
0: Oh, Mr. Manstead.
2: Yes, Mr. Manstead. After we returned to the lodge and I learned the two of you had disappeared in this direction, I thought I'd better find out what you were up to.
1: You. You killed my husband.
0: Of course he did. Who else could your husband have meant by the one man in the world he'd never have believed guilty?
1: But he was Jim's friend.
0: That's what he wanted you to think. He pretended to be a friend so he could always keep checking what your husband learned. And he invited you both here so he could commit murder if he decided it was necessary.
2: Oh. A very interesting theory. But I'm afraid I can't give you a chance to tell it to anyone else. Johnny.
3: Right here, Mr. Manstead.
2: Come inside and close the door.
1: What are you going to do to us?
0: He thinks he's going to kill us. He hasn't got that gun in his hand for fun.
2: Johnny, the old mine shaft is close by. Now, if these two ladies out walking had the misfortune to stumble into it, it would be very tragic, wouldn't it?
3: Lots of people fall down old mine shafts.
2: So they do. And I'm afraid another such accident is about to happen.
0: You can't get away with it, Mr. Manstead. Nick Carter won't let you.
2: Oh, well, perhaps even clever Mr. Carter may have to have an accident. Help me silence him, Johnny. Quickly.
1: No, Nick!
2: Quiet!
1: No!
2: Quiet, I say! All right, now, Johnny, knock them both on the head to keep them quiet.
4: All right, Manstead, let go of her.
2: You, Carter.
1: Nick, look out, his gun.
4: Drop it, Manstead, or I... Johnny, kill him!
5: Johnny, put down that axe or I'll shoot.
3: Yes, sir.
1: He's dead.
6: I'm afraid so. Patsy, either of you hurt?
0: No, Nick, you came just in time. But how...
6: How did I know Manstead was a murderer? I knew that from the time we found this cabin. But it took an echo to prove it. The echo, Mrs. Thurlow, that you said sounded like someone hammering.
1: But I don't understand.
6: Scubby's bringing Ranger Thompson. Soon as they get here, I think I'll be able to clear up a lot of mysteries. So Manstead was behind the plot that Thurlow uncovered. He invited Thurlow here in order to find out what he knew. He discovered Thurlow had evidence which would tell him the truth, and therefore decided to eliminate Thurlow.
7: But, Mr. Carter, Manstead didn't get here until after Thurlow was dead. He came by train.
8: Oh, Ranger Thompson's right, Nick.
6: He appeared to come by train. Actually, he flew in the night before in a plane whose pilot was used to taking big fees for keeping his mouth shut. That was the plane that we saw crash. Something delayed it from leaving in time to avoid us, and in the pilot's effort to keep away from us... Well, we all know what happened.
0: But, Nick, why was the pilot murdered?
6: That was Johnny's work. As soon as Thurlow saw the crash, he sent Johnny by a secret trail through the woods to make sure the pilot didn't live to talk. Otherwise, his murder scheme would have collapsed. Isn't that right, Johnny?
3: Yes, sir.
0: So Manstead flew here the night before he murdered Thurlow. In the morning, when Thurlow left the house, he and Johnny waylaid him. Is that it, Nick?
6: That's it, Patsy. They brought him to the cabin here. Manstead put on his victim's shoes... and made a trail of footprints.
0: I see.
6: Then they killed Thurlow, put his shoes back on him, and left him in the locked cabin. A clear case of suicide. But Manstead made a mistake there. His footprints were too far apart. They were the steps of a tall man. When Scubby said Thurlow was a short man, I began to suspect.
7: Well, it certainly does sound plausible, Mr. Carter. But you still got to convince me Manstead could get out of that cabin... and leave the door barred from the inside.
8: Make it good, Nick.
6: Johnny knows the answer. You all remember that Mrs. Thurlow said she heard the echo of hammer blows.
0: You mean she really did hear someone hammering?
6: Exactly. This is a small cabin with a roof lightly nailed in place. Now look up there. What's that flashing in the sun?
7: Well, looks like nail heads.
8: Somebody's hammered new nails into that roof all along this side.
0: Nick! Is that the clue I was looking for?
6: That's the clue you were looking for. Scubby and I saw it yesterday, but we weren't smart enough to know what it meant. Here, I'll take Johnny's axe and push the blade in under the eaves and pry upward like that.
7: Well, the whole roof's lifting up.
8: Well, blow me down.
0: Manstead and Johnny pried up the flimsy roof before they killed Thurlow. Then, leaving the door barred, they climbed out. And Johnny nailed the roof back into place.
6: Right. So they were hammering the lid in the coffin, so to speak. Thurlow's coffin. And due to the curious echoing qualities of the rocks, the sound carried to the lodge, and Mrs. Thurlow heard it. I didn't think it meant anything until I noticed the nail Scubby picked up someplace. The nail Johnny must have dropped. And then I remembered the hammering sound Mr. Thurlow spoke of. And suddenly the whole thing was clear.
7: Well, it sure wouldn't have been clear to me if you hadn't explained it, Mr. Carter. I certainly wouldn't ever have worked it out with just an echo for a clue.
8: Oh, but that was an unusual echo. Remember how cleverly it answered?
0: And when it comes to answers, Scubby, Nick Carter is the man who...

0: This was another strange experience of Nick Carter called The Echo of Death, or Nick Carter and the Phantom Clue. The curious adventures of Nick Carter, Master Detective, are brought to you every Monday night at 9:30 Eastern Wartime. We'll let Nick himself tell you about next week's story. What'll it be about, Nick?
1: I call it Death Across the Tracks. It began with the murder of a detective.
2: A railroad detective who lived in the station alongside the tracks. He was working on a case, but he had it only partly solved when he was murdered.
1: And I picked it up from there.
2: I'll say you did, Nick. You almost picked up a few bullets into the bargain the way the victim did. When you called it Death Across the Tracks, you were right in more ways than one.
0: This sounds more and more intriguing. And how did it wind up, Nick?
1: Well, we'll tell you that next week. But I can say this much. I had a stroke of luck.
2: Nick always called...
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4: 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In The

0: I am the Whistler, and I know many things, for I walk by night. I know many strange tales hidden in the hearts of men and women who have stepped into the shadows. Yes, I know the nameless terrors of which they dare not speak.
1: Yes, friends, it's time for The Whistler, rated by independent research the most popular West Coast program in radio history.

0: And now, the Whistler's strange story, Triple Play. On the morning that a cool, distinguished-looking gentleman stepped from his limousine and made his way to the mayor's office at City Hall, casual onlookers would scarcely have suspected that an era in city government was drawing to a close. The gentleman was Daniel Cobbs, known to insiders as the city's political boss, to the average person as owner and publisher of the city's largest newspaper, The Star. And the future looks unusually bright to you, doesn't it, Dan, as you stop at the desk of the mayor's attractive and gracious secretary, Patricia Wolcott.
1: Well, Patricia, is the mayor in?
2: Yes, Dan. Shall I tell him you're here?
1: Well, I can wait a few minutes. You know, I shouldn't come up here at all.
2: Oh, why not?
1: Your beauty is simply overwhelming. I won't get a stitch of work done all day.
2: Oh, Dan.
1: Stupid of me, I know, to fall in love with a woman half the city is pursuing.
2: Not if she's the right woman.
1: Is she?
2: She doesn't know yet, for sure.
1: When do you suppose she will know?
2: In the fullness of time. Now, I have work to do.
1: All right, but don't forget who you're having dinner with tonight.
2: How could I?
1: Shall we take in that new play at the Globe afterward?
2: Wonderful. I'll expect you at 6, hmm? I better tell Leslie you're waiting. Mr. Cobbs is here to see you.
3: Send him in.
2: Dan, you going to tell him?
1: Yes, but don't worry about Leslie. He'll take it all right. See you later, darling. Well, how's our mayor this fine morning?
4: Never felt better. What can I do for you, Dan?
1: I'll get right to the point. Don't have much time. I'm meeting my editors this morning at 11.
4: Shoot.
1: It's this way. I'm announcing your retirement from public office this evening in the last edition of The Star.
4: Why, you can't be serious.
1: I am. You're not running in the next election because you're tired of public life, Leslie, and are eager to get back to some real living on your farm.
4: Oh, but I don't understand. I've played ball with you, haven't I?
1: That's not the point. No complaints, but frankly, there is a man I'd prefer to see as mayor.
4: Who's that?
1: Myself.
4: Oh, I see.
1: Well?
4: Yeah, well, I'll step aside, naturally. Well, I wouldn't be here if it weren't for you, but... Well, you thought this over carefully, Dan?
1: Of course I have.
4: Yeah, Stump Reynolds is going to be running against you. I don't like to say this, but you won't have much of a chance against Stump.

0: The moment of decision is past, isn't it, Dan? You're moving into the limelight on your own. Yes, the puppet master is stepping out on the stage. But as you break the news that you're running for mayor to your editorial board later that evening, you're seized with fear and wonder at what would happen if you lost. That's the one thing you could never face, isn't it, Dan? Defeat. But you manage to thrust aside your fears and bark out instructions to your staff.
1: Quincy, you're in charge of publicity. I want stories in every edition. Faulkner, you'll handle the business end of this campaign, and by heaven's sake, don't count pennies. Harrison, mark this carefully.
2: Yes, sir.
1: I have to beat Stump Reynolds. No one else matters. I want you to take three of your best reporters and go out and get me the dirt on Reynolds. No scandal is too big or too small, understand?
3: Perfectly, Mr. Cobbs.
1: Good. Well, that's all for today, gentlemen. Let's get started.
4: All right, boys.
0: The campaign is underway. There's no turning back now, is there, Dan? The headlines, stories, and pictures announcing your candidacy are all over the evening edition of The Star. And you're a little jittery when you first pick up Patricia. Take her to dinner at your club. But gradually her beauty and warmth reassure you. And as the evening wears on, you become more confident. After the theater, you stop by her apartment for a drink.
5: I've heard about Stump Reynolds, Dan, but what about this other man that's running? What's his name, Coleman?
1: John Coleman? Yes. Don't worry about poor John. He's always running.
5: Well, I gather he's not much competition.
1: A very poor third. Simple, honest John, they call him. I believe he teaches political science at the college.
5: Oh.
1: Patricia, not to change the subject, I'd like to ask you something.
5: You're being very serious suddenly.
1: I mean to be.
5: No, Dan, please. Oh, Dan, you shouldn't have done that.
1: Why not?
5: I said in the fullness of time, remember?
1: I'm in love with you, you know that.
5: Yes, but I want you to wait.
1: I'm not sure that I can, Patricia.
5: Then we'd better not see each other for a while.
1: When will you know?
5: Can I take a rain check until after the elections? You're going to be busy campaigning.
1: So that's what you're waiting for. To see if I'm the next mayor.
5: I think you ought to know, Dan. I don't like myself for it, but I'm a very ambitious woman.
1: Don't worry, I'll win.
5: Are you very angry with me?
1: Yes, I am. But I can't blame you. I play to win. Why shouldn't you?
5: I'm glad you see it that way, Dan, because that's what I'm doing. Playing to win.

0: Now you're more anxious than ever to be elected mayor, aren't you, Dan? Because you're certain that your election will also mean your marriage to Patricia Wilcott. And Patricia means more than anything in the world to you, doesn't she, Dan? The more you think about Reynolds, the more worried you become. You must head him off. And a few days later, you arrange to meet him at a small cafe close to the city hall.
1: Anything more, sir?
2: No, that's fine, thank you. Stump?
3: I'm satisfied. Now, what do you want, Dan?
2: I'm a blunt man myself, and I like a blunt man.
3: We can dispense with the posies.
2: All right, Stump. What did you take to pull out of the race for mayor?
3: Well, I've never been mayor. I wouldn't know what it's worth. Suppose you tell me.
2: Shall we say an appointment as political editor of the Star, $15,000 a year, a 10-year contract?
3: 4 years ago, Dan, you double-crossed me and switched to Leslie Bryan. You remember that?
2: Oh, nothing personal, Stump. Politics is a rough game.
3: That cuts two ways. And this time I'm going to get the personal satisfaction of beating the head man myself.
2: You're making a mistake.
3: Let's see what happens at the finish line.
2: You're going to have a fight on your hands, Stump. And I don't play Marcus at Queensbury rules. It'll be a dirty campaign, and before I'm through, you'll be smeared right out of the state.
3: Okay, Dan. But don't forget to pick up the tab. This lunch is on you.

0: The campaign is in full swing now, isn't it, Dan? But beneath all your claims of a landslide victory at the polls, the cold fear of defeat is gnawing at you. Stump Reynolds' refusal to be bought off is the big worry. And you're increasingly aware of his threat to your success. Then the all-important speech before the Northside Community Club occurs. John Coleman makes the opening speech. He gets some scattered polite applause. And Stump Reynolds steps to the speaker's rostrum. You scarcely listen to Reynolds as you watch the audience. See their reactions as he sums up his stand in a daring, shocking statement.
1: Ladies and gentlemen, let me promise you that if I am elected mayor, the first thing I'll do is run Boss Cobbs and his crooked organization right out of the city hall and into the city jail. And then I'm going to sweep this town clean of the gangsters and the grafters and the gamblers. A vote for me is a vote for honest government.

0: Following your introduction, which is received with a mere ripple of applause, you step to the speaker's rostrum with fist clenched and ready to fight back.
1: Ladies and gentlemen, honored guests, it is a pleasure to be here this evening among my many friends and readers. Most of you have known me for many years and know how I have always fought for good government and the best interests of our city.
0: You do your best, but the rest of your speech doesn't go well, does it, Dan? And as you leave, you're sure defeat is staring you in the face. The next morning, you know it's even worse as you face the leaders of your own organization at an emergency meeting.
2: Do you still figure on beating Reynolds, Dan?
1: I'll beat him yet, Charlie. I know I will.
2: You can make yourself a chunk of money, Dan. The bookies are giving 5-1. You lose.
1: I know. Bookies and polls have been wrong before.
2: Well, you're the boss, Dan. What you say goes. We all think you ought to pull out and run Leslie Bryan for re-election.
1: I want a little more time, boys. I'll get something on Reynolds. Some dirt. I promise you I'll find a way to beat him.
0: You don't sleep at all well that night, do you, Dan? And as much as you bully your reporters during the next few days, they can pin nothing of consequence on Stump Reynolds. Then one evening, as you're nervously pacing back and forth in your downtown apartment, the doorbell rings.
1: Patricia.
3: Hello, Dan. I can only stay a minute.
1: Oh, sit down. Drink?
3: Yes, thanks. Scotch and water.
1: I'll fix it right out. You know, I've missed you.
3: I've missed you, too.
1: I suppose you're up to date on the campaign.
3: Yes, that's why I'm here.
1: And Scotch. Did Leslie Bryan send you with a gentle hint that I quit?
3: No, good news.
1: I'd like to hear some.
3: Leslie's got a tip on Stump Reynolds.
1: What?
3: He's found his weak spot. It seems Reynolds can't keep away from the poker and dice tables. Once or twice a week, he sneaks away to a small spot on the outskirts of town called the 611 Club.
1: Are you sure?
3: Quite sure.
1: Thank you, Patricia.
3: Oh, don't thank me. Thank Leslie Bryan.
1: Do that for me, will you? He's been a real friend. Let me get to the phone. I'll talk to you later, darling.
0: It's only a week later that the 611 Club is raided, with Stump Reynolds trapped inside. And you wait outside with a full complement of reporters and photographers.
4: Police raid. All entrances are covered. Everybody inside, remain where you are.
1: The police are bringing him out now. Doesn't Stump look dapper in handcuffs? Harrison, get to work.
5: Yes, sir. Joe, get some shots of him and the cops. Pete, train your lens on the patrol wagon. Get some pictures of the cops shoving him in. Then follow them down to the city jail. Be sure to get a big one of Reynolds behind bars.
1: Very good, Harrison, very good. Well, the police are bringing him this way. Hello, Reynolds. Good to see you.
6: I'll get you for this, Tubbs. I swear it.
1: All's fair in love, war, and politics, Mr. Reynolds.
0: And the next afternoon, you receive the best news of all, don't you, Dan? It happens while you're celebrating Stump Reynolds' arrest with a few political cronies around the radio at a bar in the lobby of the Star Building, waiting for the announcement you know is coming.
7: Ladies and gentlemen, a late bulletin from our newsroom. Mr. Stump Reynolds announced just a few moments ago from his campaign headquarters that he is retiring from the race for mayor. Mr. Reynolds, who was released from jail this morning following his arrest during a gambling raid, was running on a clean government platform. Now, back to our music.
1: Gentlemen, a toast, gentlemen, to Stump Reynolds and clean government.
0: For the first time in months, you begin to breathe easy, don't you, Dan? Because everything is coming along fine. And you can daydream of being introduced to cheering crowds as Mayor Daniel Cobbs, with Patricia at your side, the beautiful, charming First Lady of the city. And then on Monday afternoon, Harrison bursts into your office.
5: Dan, look at these headlines.
1: Headlines?
5: On the Telegram and the Ledger.
1: What? Daniel Cobbs exposed as wife and child deserter.
5: Yeah, but listen to this. A suit was filed against Daniel Cobbs today in Superior Court by dancer Thelma Evans for $100,000.
1: Thelma Evans?
5: Miss Evans charges that the leading candidate in the race for mayor married her under the name of Paul Evans 10 years ago in Mexico City.
1: What?
5: And deserted her in 3 months. She demands support of their child.
1: It's an outrageous, libelous lie.
8: What, Dan?
1: Reynolds. How did you get in here?
8: I walked in. I wanted to see your face, Dan.
1: You know it's not true.
8: I know it's not true, but do the vote.
1: I'll have this cheap little Thelma Evans in jail for blackmail.
8: You can't stop anyone from suing you, Dan.
1: I'm beginning to see whose fine hand is behind all of this.
8: Well, I'm willing to take part of the credit.
1: I'm warning you.
8: You don't like it when the shoe's on the other foot, do you? So long, Dan.
1: No, wait. I'll admit it. You've got me.
8: Oh.
1: You remember that offer I made you, political editor? I'll make it $20,000 a year.
8: I wouldn't take it if you made it $100,000.
1: Why, you
8: remember
1: jerk.
8: What you said, Mr. Cobbs? All's fair in love, war, and politics?
0: The opposition newspapers won't let go of Thelma Evans' charges, will they, Dan? And in spite of all your denials, the scandal takes hold and grows. Even some of your own supporters begin to think that where there's smoke, there's fire. Finally, at another emergency meeting.
2: Well, we've gone along with you as far as we're going to, Dan.
1: Oh, bosh. The phony charges of a stupid little dancer send you all running for cover? I'll see this thing through.
2: Alone?
1: Well, you wouldn't dare dump me now.
2: Oh, yes, we would. We're drafting Leslie Bryan to run for re-election as the people's choice.
9: Right.
2: We expect you to jump on the bandwagon.
1: So I have no choice. All right, I'll go along.
0: You withdraw from the race the following day, don't you, Dan? Giving ill health is the reason. Urging your supporters to re-elect Leslie Bryan. And almost immediately, Patricia turns her attention toward him, doesn't she? She's seen everywhere with him. One night, you're having a drink at the bar of the Precinct Political Club when...
8: Don't you recognize old friends anymore, Dan?
1: Reynolds, keep away from me.
8: Now we both clobbered each other. The score is tied, 1-1.
1: I don't think so.
8: Okay, nurse your grudge. But you know, there's something I'd like to know. Who tipped you off about the 6-11 Club?
1: Why don't you tell me who engineered that cheap lawsuit and dug up that Thelma Evans?
8: All right. I'll swap
1: you. I don't trust you.
8: Well, what difference does it make now? We're both dead.
1: That's so. Well, if you want to know, Leslie Bryan told me.
8: Leslie Bryan?
1: Well, what's so funny?
8: Leslie Bryan cooked up the Thelma Evans charges.
1: What?
8: I shelled out the money, but he hired her and had her flown in from the east. Leslie Bryan didn't think he had it in him.
1: Bryan. Leslie Bryan. He got us both.
0: The more you think about it, the angrier you get. And the more you hate Leslie Bryan. The way he made a fool of both you and Stump Reynolds. In making almost certain his own re-election. An event which would greatly weaken, if not destroy, your chances of marrying Patricia Wolcott. And now you want Patricia more than ever. Suddenly it hits you. If something happened to Leslie Bryan, the main obstacle to your marriage to Patricia would be removed. And you love her enough to make certain something does happen to Leslie Bryan. Don't you, Dan? As the days pass, you wonder more and more just how to bring this about. And finally a plan begins to take form. You know Leslie Bryan's habits, know that he completes the routine business of his office in the evening hours when the city hall is deserted and he can work without disturbance. The following Monday evening, you leave your downtown apartment and take a cab to within a few blocks of the city hall. And you pay off the driver and walk the rest of the way. Let yourself in through a rear door left open for janitors and charwomen. Find your way to the mayor's office on the fourth floor without being seen. And then you grope your way through the dark reception room until you find the door to Leslie's private office.
9: Who's there?
5: Dan, you idiot. What are you doing? Put away that gun.
1: Sorry, Leslie, but your political career is over.

0: Whistler will return in just a moment with the strange ending to tonight's story. And now, back to the Whistler.
1: Now that Leslie Bryan is dead, you feel better, don't you, Dan? And you're sure you'll get away with it, aren't you? Mayors of large cities have been assassinated before, and that's what you're counting on. That the police will consider it the work of some fanatic. You're at least certain that they will be slow in suspecting a man of your eminence. And so, Dan, when a detective from headquarters comes to your apartment an hour later, you're in an easy chair, a drink in hand, your feet resting comfortably on the hassock. You're a little surprised to see Patricia Walcott with the detective, but you don't let it disturb you. You answer all his questions frankly and openly.
2: And you're sure Bryan had no enemies, Mr. Cobbs?
3: In politics, everybody is your friend and your enemy.
2: You were an enemy of Leslie Bryan's?
3: Politically, yes.
2: But not personally?
3: No, I wouldn't say so.
2: What were you doing in his office this evening about the time he was killed?
3: You're mistaken, officer.
2: Oh, no, I'm not. I've been looking at the soles of your shoes for the last 5 minutes. There's a lot of paint on them. I don't know a lot about colors, but I'd say it was aquamarine.
3: So what? That doesn't mean I killed Leslie Bryan.
2: It does, unless you can explain that paint. The painters were there this evening after the city hall closed at 5, and they left around 8. You must have gotten there about 9. I'm afraid you'll have to come down to headquarters, submit to a paraffin test.
3: Now, just a minute.
4: Oh, stop it, Dan. You killed Leslie Bryan, and you know it. Funny you should be caught by the aquamarine paint on the floor. It was you who gave the orders to have it done. Too bad you killed Leslie. You see, I would have stopped his re-election anyway.
3: You?
4: Yes, me. He was a crook like the rest of you. I had the goods on him on at least a half a dozen crooked paving and building contracts. I was going to give the story to the newspapers a week before the election.
3: What's this?
4: Oh, Dan, you don't really believe that Leslie thought of Thelma Evans or knew about Stump Reynolds' gambling habits?
3: It was you.
4: You're catching on. Sorry, Dan, that you won't be able to attend my wedding.
3: Your wedding?
4: Yes, I'm going to marry the man I've been engaged to these past 2 years. Simple, honest John Coleman, I believe you called him. The political science professor, remember? Our next mayor.

0: You're listening to The Whistler Hour on ABN, the Antioch Broadcasting Network. The episode of The Whistler you just heard was first broadcast Sunday, July 6th, 1952, 74 years ago today. Its title, Triple Play. This episode of The Whistler originally aired Sunday, November 21st, 1943. Its title, Patience for the Doctor.
1: Have you heard the strange tales of The Whistler?

0: I'm the Whistler.
1: But, Paul, it was pitch dark. I was feeling my way along the wall, and then it seemed to me that something passed in front of me, crossed from one wall to the other. I don't think I really heard anything. It was almost more as though I felt it.
2: Another Sunday night, and again CBS presents The Whistler.

0: I, the Whistler, know many things, for I walk by night. I know many strange tales, many secrets, hidden in the hearts of men and women who have stepped into the shadows. And so tonight, I tell you the strange story of patience for the doctor. Have you any idea what a burning desire to practice one's profession may lead to? A man whom I know can tell you of such a desire. He is Dr. James Harris, and he lives with his wife, Mary, in an isolated cabin at the end of a lonely road high up in the Snoqualmie Mountains. The Snoqualmies are treacherous, especially in winter. Many people find themselves in need of a doctor throughout the year in these mountains. But winter snows, thawing with the spring rains, can also prove treacherous. Treacherous enough to keep a doctor rather busy.
1: James.
2: Yes, my dear?
1: What are you doing?
2: I was just...
1: What have you there?
2: Just my medical kit.
1: Where do you think you're going?
2: My patient is very badly hurt. I must go to him.
1: You will not set one foot out of this house tonight. Not in a storm like this.
2: But, my dear, a man's life may depend upon me. A doctor's place is with his patients, storm or shine.
1: James, did you understand me? I said you're not going out tonight.
2: But, Mary, my patient may die.
1: You are not going out.
2: Very well, Mary. But someday you'll be sorry. It isn't right to keep a doctor from doing his duty. It's...
1: James!
2: Very well, my dear.
0: That's a strange thing. Mary seems bent on keeping the doctor from doing his duty. And that's too bad. For there are people who need a doctor tonight. People such as the three riding along the Snoqualmie Pass Highway, riding there in that car under the jutting buttresses of that glacier which hangs dangerously out over the highway, hangs there ready to come roaring down at the slightest provocation. Such provocation, for example, as rain. Rain, the import of which is not immediately apparent to Paul Evans, his wife, Jane, and his mother-in-law, Mrs. Whitcomb. Anything as awesome as a giant glacier would be dangerous to Mrs. Whitcomb, even though quiet, for she is suffering from an extremely weak heart, a heart which must not be subjected to shock.
3: Look up there ahead. There's a sign.
4: Maybe it'll give the miles to the next town. Can't be much farther.
3: Can you read it, Paul?
5: Oh, wait till I get the spotlight on it.
4: Oh, it just marks that little side road.
5: Oh, Dr. James Harris.
4: What do you suppose the doctor's doing way up here? He couldn't possibly have any patients.
5: Oh, hardly.
4: I'll bet there's not another house 5 miles in any direction.
3: Well, perhaps he's retired.
5: Yes, that's probably it.
3: Oh. Paul! Paul, that's a slide! Paul, stop the car!
5: Oh, yes, yes.
4: Oh, thank goodness. We're safe.
5: Oh, well, it wasn't too close.
4: Mother. Mother.
5: What's the matter with her? Mrs. Whitcomb. Mrs. Whitcomb. She's fainted.
4: Oh, her heart.
0: But Mrs. Whitcomb is more hardy than her daughter imagines. 5 minutes later, Paul has hurriedly turned the car around and drives back up the road to the turnoff marked Dr. James Harris.
3: What is that? The slide.
4: Mother, it's all right. We're safe. We're all right.
3: Oh, I must have fainted.
4: Do you feel all right now?
3: I don't know.
5: Oh,
3: I...
5: Don't try to talk, Mrs. Whitcomb. We're taking you to the doctor.
4: Oh, Paul, try to drive more carefully.
5: Well, I'm being as careful as I can, Jane. This isn't much of a road.
4: Does the bumping bother you, Mother?
3: No.
5: Bridge up ahead. We're on the right track. See the sign? Dr. James Harris, welcome.
3: Paul, be careful going up onto the bridge. You may jar Mother.
5: All right.
3: Paul! Oh, Paul, for heaven's sake, don't stop so short. What's the matter?
5: Take a look at that bridge.
1: Oh, well, it doesn't look very safe.
5: I'll say it doesn't. Two planks out, rail gone. If you ask me, the weight of the car would have been enough to bring the whole thing down.
3: That ought to be marked.
5: That's just what I was thinking.
1: Perhaps it happened so recently that...
5: Those aren't new brakes. No, this bridge has been out a long time. Maybe all winter. And no sign but Dr. James Harris. Welcome. Huh. What a welcome. Toss on your head in the crick.
1: But if the bridge has been out all winter, well, how have the people in the house gotten in and out?
5: That's a good question. Well, suppose we back up a little.
3: Look, Paul, they're on the right-hand side.
5: Uh-huh. I thought it might be something like this. A way to drive around. We missed it coming up.
1: So it has been a while. And they didn't... Well, they haven't even put up the slightest barricade.
5: No. And this detour, do you notice? It's almost as if it were intentionally concealed. Well, let's go on.
3: Paul.
5: Hmm?
3: I don't know. Maybe we better not go on.
5: What else can we do? We can't risk going back to the highway. Might be another slide. Anyway, it'll be tomorrow afternoon before they can get the road cleared, even if the storm lets up.
3: But maybe strangers aren't wanted here in spite of that sign.
5: Well, that's the chance we take.
0: But strangers are wanted. Wanted very much indeed. In spite of any appearance to the contrary. Even though it may seem a long time to wait for someone to answer the door as you three stand there.
5: Hmm. Funny they'd have a fancy door knocker like this way up here.
3: Nobody answers.
1: Perhaps there's no one here.
5: Well, that's possible, but I've got an idea there is. I'll give it another try. Yeah, sounds like someone's coming.
1: Yes, it does.
3: I wonder...
5: Oh, hello. Your sign said welcome, so we thought that...
1: The sign is wrong. You aren't welcome here. We don't mean to intrude, but the highway's closed off. There was a slide.
6: I heard it.
1: Well, then you know...
5: We wouldn't insist, but my mother-in-law isn't well. We'd like to see the doctor if we could.
1: He's asleep. I wouldn't disturb him.
5: I see. Well...
1: But he wouldn't see you anyway. I'm his wife. I can speak for him.
3: It's Mother's heart, Mrs. Harris. It's really serious.
1: So much more the reason not to come where she's not wanted.
5: Well, all right, just as you say, Mrs. Harris.
3: Oh, but we...
5: Come on, Jane. Mother.
7: Mary.
1: Now you see. You see what's happened.
7: Mary.
6: Yes, James?
7: Is there someone down there?
6: No, no one.
5: What if that's the doctor?
6: No, there's no one here.
7: Is it a patient, Mary?
6: There's no one here, James.
1: Now will you go? Don't you see you're not wanted?
5: I'm not so sure. Hello, doctor. Yes, there is a patient here.
7: What's that? Who are you?
5: There's a patient here. Will you come down and see her?
1: You fool. All right. I'll go get the doctor. Just a minute, Jane.
5: Do you mind if we step inside?
6: Please yourself.
5: Well, you'd better take this chair, Mother.
1: Thank you.
5: How do you feel now?
1: A little better.
5: Oh, good.
6: They're in the living room, Jane.
5: Here they come.
8: Which one of you is the patient?
5: Why, my mother-in-law, Mrs. Whitcomb.
8: Oh, yes. Now, what's your complaint, madam?
1: Oh, doctor, it's my heart.
8: Please don't be alarmed at my appearance.
1: Oh, no, of course not.
6: Dr. Harris was burned several years ago when our house in Seattle was destroyed.
8: Yes. It was a serious fire. We lost everything. Fortunately, we had insurance, but insurance can't bring back old keepsakes, mementos accumulated through a lifetime.
1: No, that's true.
8: But I saved Evie. Evie's our daughter.
6: Never mind that, James.
8: No? Well, now, Mrs. Whitcomb, about the heart condition. Do you think you could sketch the case history for me?
0: Half an hour later, Dr. Harris gives Mrs. Whitcomb a sedative and sends her off in the care of his wife to be shown a room where she will be able to enjoy a long and peaceful sleep. Later, when Paul and Jane are in their room, Jane goes out and down the hall. A few moments pass, then...
5: Why, Jane! Jane, what is it? What's the matter? Jane! Darling, you're trembling.
3: Why... I was so frightened.
5: Frightened? What happened?
3: I hardly know. It was so dark.
5: In the hall?
3: Yes.
5: But there was a light on a few minutes ago.
3: Oh, I know. There was when I went out, but...
5: Did someone turn it off?
3: Yes.
5: Well, maybe they were just closing things up for the night.
3: Oh, no, it wasn't that. They turned it off on purpose.
5: Are you sure?
3: Yes. When I came out into the hall again, it was pitch dark. I couldn't see a thing. I thought I heard a sort of creaking sound. I don't know how to describe it. Like boards being pried up. Although I don't suppose I thought of it that way at the time, but it was very slight, and I stopped, and then I thought my mind was playing a trick on me, that there wasn't a sound, just the rain dashing against the window down at the far end of the hall, so I started forward again. I was feeling my way along the wall, and then it seemed to me that something passed in front of me. Crossed from one wall to the other. I don't think I really heard anything. It was almost more as though I felt it.
5: Felt the person?
3: No. No, not really. Sensed them, I should say.
5: Oh, Jane.
3: Oh, no. No, Paul, there was someone. And just then, just after they passed in front of me, I stumbled. I fell forward and one hand... Paul. Part of the floor was missing. I felt the hole with my hand.
5: Good heavens.
3: I was on my hands and knees, and I felt across the gap. It was only a foot or so, and then I heard someone move behind me. I didn't stop to think. I was too frightened. I scrambled to my feet, and I ran.
5: And did the person follow you?
3: I don't think so. I don't know.
5: Well, we'll soon find out.
3: Oh, no, Paul, don't go out there, please.
5: Of course I'm going out there. Just get my jacket on. It's lucky I brought the flashlight from the car.
3: Paul... I'm going with you, then.
5: Well, I don't think you'd better come.
3: I don't want to be left alone.
5: Well, maybe you're right. All right, come on. Now, keep back while I open the door.
3: Yes.
5: All right. Step past me. This way.
3: Yes. Just a few feet down the hall.
5: All of solid nothing.
3: It must have been right about here.
5: Well, there's no gap there that I can see.
3: No.
5: Oh, wait. This section right here. Watch this.
3: So that's what it.
5: Just get it in here. You can lift it right out.
3: If someone did lift it out.
9: No. No, I'm sure not.
3: What?
5: Mrs. Harris.
9: Don't shine that light on my face. Thank you. That's better. No, I'm sure no one was careless enough to leave this section of floor out.
3: Oh, but it was out.
5: Never mind, Jane. Go on, Mrs. Harris.
9: This is an old house. Once the boards fitted so perfectly, it was impossible to see the juncture. There was a little place to cache valuables beneath. It was an earlier owner's idea.
5: I see. Not exactly the place anyone would look for things to be hidden, was that it?
9: I suppose so. The man was very rich, and this is a lonely neighborhood.
5: Yes, it is. You don't have many visitors, do you?
9: No.
5: I gathered that from the condition of the bridge.
9: Oh, yes, the bridge. Well, good night.
5: Well, good night. How do you like that?
3: Paul, something's awfully funny.
5: Yeah, I think so, too. She walks along in the dark like a cat.
3: Do you suppose Mother's all right?
10: I was just wondering about that myself.
0: But someone else also seems concerned about Mrs. Whitcomb's safety.
1: Mrs. Whitcomb. Mrs. Whitcomb.
11: Yes? Who is it?
1: It's Mrs. Harris.
11: Oh, all right.
1: Come with me.
11: But what for?
1: Hurry. I'm going to take you to a room down the hall.
11: Down the hall?
1: Yes.
11: But why? I don't understand.
1: Never mind. Just come with me.

0: soul when Jane and Paul arrive at Mrs. Whitcomb's door.
1: Mrs. Whitcomb? Mrs. Whitcomb?
2: Paul, why doesn't she answer?
1: Mrs. Whitcomb!
3: Who is it?
2: That's not Mother.
3: Who is it?
1: It must be the daughter. Open the door, Abby.
3: No, I don't want to. I'm afraid of you.
1: No, no, we're not going to hurt you.
3: You promise?
1: Yes, yes, of course we promise. You are Abby, aren't you?
3: Yes, sir.
1: Oh. Well, that terrible scar on your arm. Did that happen when your house burned down?
3: Yes, sir.
1: And what happened after that?
3: Daddy and Mother brought me here.
1: Does any company ever come, Abby?
3: Well, sometimes hurt people do.
1: Hurt people? I see. And then what happens?
3: Daddy fixes them.
1: He does? And did he fix you?
3: Yes, sir.
2: Abby, how did you get in this room? It isn't your room, is it?
3: No. No, Mother brought me here. She said I was to sleep here.
1: Did she say why?
3: She said the sick lady was to use my room.
2: Which is your room, Abby?
3: It's down the hall.
1: Well, Abby, you get back into bed and go to sleep. We'll see you in the morning.
3: Yes, sir.
1: Good night, Abby. Come on, Jane. This must be the door.
2: Why do you suppose Mrs. Harris moved Mother in here?
1: I don't know. But we'll soon find out. Mrs. Whitcomb!
2: Paul, try the door. There's something wrong.
1: Yeah, maybe you're right.
2: Unlocked.
1: Come on.
4: Don't come any farther.
2: You!
4: Your mother isn't here, Mrs. Evans.
2: Isn't here? What do you mean?
1: Now look here, Mrs. Harris.
4: Stay where you are. I have a gun. Please don't force me to use it.
2: Oh!
1: All right. But suppose you tell us just what's going on. Where is Mrs. Whitcomb?
4: I don't know. I just came in here to see if she was all right. She was gone.
1: You expect us to believe that? Evie told us you brought her in here.
4: Yes, I brought her here.
1: Well, where is she?
4: She's gone.
1: Gone?
4: Yes. And now you mustn't delay me any longer. I must find Mrs. Whitcomb. Stand back. Don't try to follow me.
1: Say, now, wait a minute.
4: Stay where you are.
2: She does walk like a cat.
1: Well, come on.
2: Where, Paul?
1: Downstairs.
2: Downstairs?
1: To that room Dr. Harris has rigged up like an examining room. I've got a hunch.
0: A hunch? Oh, have you, Paul? Well, the door of the examining room stands a few inches open. There's a light on inside, and a thin golden shaft shines out through the crack of the door into the dark downstairs of the old house. So listen, Paul. Listen to the sound coming through that open door. The sound of someone happily at work.
1: Come on. We'll have a look before he knows we're here.
2: Paul, do you think Mother's...
1: I don't know.
2: Shh. What's he doing?
1: Looks to me like he's fixing a hypo.
2: Yes, but what... Paul, there's Mother, stretched out on the table.
1: Yes. Come on.
5: Oh, hello?
1: What's going on down here? What's the matter with Mrs. Whitcomb?
5: Please don't beg around.
1: Why not?
5: The heart condition.
2: Mother! Mother!
5: No, please. You really mustn't. It might be safe.
1: Oh, maybe he's right, Jane.
5: He mustn't be disturbed to be aroused roughly by the shot.
1: All right, all right.
2: Oh, Mother.
1: She'll be all right, Jane.
5: Yes, she will. If you'll just permit me to go ahead.
1: We'll permit you to do nothing. What I want to know is, how did Mrs. Whitcomb get down here?
5: Why, I carried her.
1: Carried her?
5: Yes, I found her unconscious on the floor in the upstairs hall.
1: And how do you suppose she happened to be out in the hall?
5: My wife may have disturbed her.
1: Yeah. Your wife is a little odd.
5: Oh, you mustn't mind her. She's just a nervous type. And
1: she's that all right.
5: Perhaps she frightened Mrs. Whitcomb. She'd have meant nothing by it. But with Mrs. Whitcomb's heart so bad...
1: And then you found her and carried her down here. Is that it?
5: That's right, Mr. Evans.
1: I see.
5: I wanted to care for her properly.
1: You like caring for people, don't you?
5: Oh, yes.
2: Paul, look at Mother.
1: She's stirring.
5: Oh, she's regaining consciousness.
1: You seem disappointed, Doctor.
3: Oh. Oh, what? Where am I?
2: Mother.
3: Oh, Jane.
5: If I were to administer the hypodermic...
1: You keep out of this.
3: How did I get down here?
1: We're not quite sure. Dr. Harris says he carried you.
3: Dr. Harris?
1: Yes. Try to think now. Can you remember what happened before you fainted?
3: Yes. Yes, I... Dr. Harris came to the room...
2: Oh, never mind, Mother, never mind. Don't try to tell us any more now.
5: If you'd just permit me, I could quiet
1: you. Get back, you. You've treated your last patient.
5: No, you mustn't say that. You wouldn't interfere with my work, would you? A doctor's work must not be interfered with.
6: No. Wait till I get down to Seattle tomorrow and look up the authorities.
0: Well, someone's plans are not working out quite right, it seems. Just what those plans are, Paul isn't certain. But he does know that something is wrong, so wrong that he feels he must sit up and keep guard outside one of the upstairs rooms where Jane and her mother are preparing for bed.
7: Now, just lie there quietly, Mother.
2: Jane, I'm frightened.
7: You must be quiet, Mother. Here, I'll put another cover over you. There now. Feel better?
2: Yes, I'll tell you what happened, Jane.
7: All right, Mother. I'd like to know what happened, but please try to be calm.
2: But I feel you must know.
7: All right. Just what did happen?
2: Well, I was here in my room preparing for bed. I heard a noise. And I turned around and found myself face to face with Dr. Harris. And
7: possibly he just came in to check on your condition.
2: No, I don't think so. He started walking slowly toward me, and he had the most strange look on his face.
7: Yes?
2: He came closer, and then he raised his arms as though he was reaching out for me, and I...
7: Yes, Mother, what then?
2: Oh, I guess I must have fainted. I don't remember anything more until I regained consciousness down here. Oh, it was a very shocking experience, Jane.
7: Yes, Mother, I know. Now try not to think of it anymore. I'll stay here with you for the rest of the night. Now you try to go to sleep.
0: Yes, a very shocking experience. But Mrs. Whitcomb does go to sleep. Sleep from sheer exhaustion. And eventually Jane sleeps too. Outside the door, Paul dozes, then awakens. The storm has ceased, and it's quiet. Quiet, that is, until... That's a familiar sound, isn't it, Paul? It's coming from that window. There, now you can see better. That half moon casts a dim light from behind those scudding clouds, but enough for you to see what's happening on the roof of the wing to the left. And below, the doctor seems very busy up there. Busy piling bundles of faggots against the upper wall of the house. And what's that? He's pouring something over the faggots. It's kerosene. Do you hear anything, Paul? No? Your wife and her mother are still asleep. It's all right to leave them now, Paul. Leave them and climb out of the window. And if you're careful, you can edge along the eaves to a better vantage point.
1: Oh, darn.
8: Hello? Who is it?
1: You'll soon find out.
8: Stay back.
1: Hey, put that...
8: There, you see? I was too quick for you. Now that I have this blanket torch in my hand, you'll be more patient, won't you? Because if you don't, I'll just touch the torch to the faggot like...
1: Hey!
8: Don't be frightened. If you try to jump down, that's what I'll do. And poof, everything will be shining and crackling.
1: Including you.
8: Of course. And you're responsible, because you're going to interfere with my practice.
1: So that's it.
8: You know what it means to me to care for the injured, the sick?
1: I've got an idea. It means enough for you to keep you from putting up a barricade at the bridge. Maybe you even weaken the bridge on purpose. It means enough so that you tried to see to it that my wife would step in that hole in the floor and fall and break a leg. And that my mother-in-law...
8: Yes, it's true. All those things and more you don't know about. But there's a reason.
1: Sure. The reason is you're crazy as a loon.
8: No, that's a mistake. Although I can understand why you make it. No, sir. The world is at fault, not I. I'm not a madman saying that everyone is crazy but myself. I'm saying the world is sentimental.
1: Sentimental?
8: I was a great surgeon once. A great surgeon. Why, it was my very life. I've sacrificed everything to attain my proficiency. You will laugh when I tell you that I was an artist, a pure artist. But that's the truth. Nothing mattered to me but my work, the art of surgery. The house burned then, and I was disfigured, as you see me now. And you know what happened? They didn't want me anymore. My skill was unimpaired, but they didn't want my skill because they couldn't tolerate my appearance.
6: So that's it.
8: And now that you've set away my last refuge...
6: Stay back from those faggots.
8: No. You've left me no choice.
6: Stay back or I'll jump. I'll jump down there.
7: No.
6: Jane, no. Get back from the window.
7: Oh, look at the window on the other gable.
6: Mrs. Harris, put on that gun. Put it down. Do you know what you're doing?
9: Yes, I know. I know very well.
6: Ah! Why, you. You.
9: Yes, I shot him. What else could I do?
0: Mrs. Harris was right. What else could she do? Her husband had finally driven her to the last extreme. She had seen his inept care disfigure the little daughter from a burn scar that would mark her the rest of her life. She had seen him so happy in doing it that he'd begun to think he was a real doctor. In support of this belief, he'd made up a story about being a great surgeon before having been scarred by fire. Then he'd begun to invent ways of getting people injured so that he might have patients to care for. She'd stood all these things. But when she saw him lean toward the kerosene-soaked faggots, torch in hand, she realized that he had lit the fire which had burned and disfigured both himself and the child. And so she shot him, bringing to an end 18 terrible years of life as the wife of a hopelessly crazy pyromaniac.

0: CBS has presented The Whistler. Original music for this production was composed and conducted by Wilbur Hatch. Tonight's story was written by William Fifield, directed by Ted Bliss, and came to you from Columbia Square in Hollywood. Next week, same time.
1: I, the Whistler, will return to tell you another unusual tale. Good night.
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0: stay where you are.
1: Do not break the stillness of this moment, for this is a time of mystery, a time when imagination is free and moves forward swiftly, silently. 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

0: Midnight in the metropolis. 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Of wealth and lightness and laughter. Of poverty, heartbreak, and tears. 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Big city. Hard-boiled and tender. Weak and mean and cheap, without dignity. And great and proud and powerful. And the metropolis at midnight, filled with the high spirits of joy seekers, revelers who give way to the goodness of living, or try to forget the badness of living. Midnight that is brooding, sinister. The sounds of the big city at midnight, the squeaks and roars of taxicabs, the rumble of trucks, the moan of river boats, and underground, the subway, and under and above, the sounds of the people, shrill, ribald, futile. But there is quiet, too, in the teeming city at midnight. The quiet that is broken by the wail of a child, the rattle of a snore, or, as in the home of Earl Breton, a private detective and his partner, Owen Bailey, called the professor. The telephone rings, and the professor answers it.
1: Hello?
2: Earl Breton?
1: No, this is Mr. Bailey, Breton's partner. Who's calling?
2: This is Bill Henderson. Is Earl there?
1: Just a moment. It's Bill Henderson, Earl. Do you want to talk to him?
3: Bill Henderson? What does that crooked politician want?
1: Sounds very anxious.
3: Well, that's too bad. Tell him I'm very busy. I gotta go to sleep.
1: Hello, Mr. Henderson.
2: Yeah?
1: I'm sorry, but Mr. Breton is not in...
2: Bailey, if Earl doesn't talk to me, he may be responsible for my death.
1: I can't possibly see how that...
3: Let me have the phone, Professor. Hello, Henderson.
2: Is you, Earl?
3: Yeah, what's on your mind?
2: I gotta see you right away, Earl. Can you meet me down at your office?
3: Office hours are from 10 to 2, Henderson. You know that. I'll see you tomorrow.
2: No, wait, Earl. Wait. I tell you, you gotta see me tonight.
3: Now, look, I can't...
2: Wait until tomorrow, because I may never get there tomorrow.
3: How do you figure?
2: I can't explain it on the phone, but I know what I'm talking about. I gotta see you tonight. Gotta.
3: Where are you now?
2: I'm at my house.
3: Okay. Give me a few minutes to get a cup of something warm. I'll meet you down at the office.
2: Oh, thanks a million, Earl.
3: Never mind the thanks. Bring some money with you.
2: Don't worry about that, Earl. This is worth anything to me.
3: Bye.
1: That seems to be his trouble, Earl.
3: Well, he's probably swindled one guy too many.
1: Good.
3: What do you mean, good?
1: I mean, he picked a good time for it. We can very well use the money, you know.
3: Well, you can start drawing the bill now, Professor. And remember, after office hours, it's triple the usual.
1: Here comes the elevator now, Earl.
3: If we ever make enough dough, Professor, remind me to move out of this broken-down building.
1: All buildings are pretty much alike at this hour of night.
3: How do they expect one old guy to take care of this whole thing by himself?
1: He manages if you don't rush him.
3: Yeah.
4: What devil has got his finger on it?

0: Now, if I can just find the switch. Here.
1: What's the matter with the light?
0: Looks like the switch don't work.
1: It's working all right when I left this evening. Where to find the desk lamp?
0: Find it, Earl?
1: Yeah. You didn't take the bulb out of this lamp, did you, Professor?
0: Of course not.
1: I've got an idea, Professor, that we have company.
2: You're a very smart chap, Breton.
0: Who's that?
2: Just stay where you are, both of you, and don't ask any questions. Mr. Breton knows that those lights are not out by accident, but if either of you makes a false move, there could be one.
1: What are you looking for?
2: Information.
1: Now, why keep us in the dark?
2: There's enough light for me from that street lamp shining in your window. I can see you both.
1: What do you want to know?
2: I understand, Breton, that you got some new dope on the Kennedy murder. Am I right?
1: Kennedy murder? Why, the police gave Kennedy up as a suicide 5 years ago. What would I be...
2: Stay where you are, Breton. I told you I can see.
1: Yeah, sure. Seems kind of... Yeah, I guess our visit is a little touchy, Professor.
2: You didn't believe that I could see you. Next time, I won't miss. Now, give it to me straight.
1: I told you I don't like the smell of a body that's been buried 5 years, and I ain't digging it up. Now, what else do you want?
3: Mr. Breton, are you in there?
2: Don't make a move.
3: Mr. Breton, Mr. Barry, whatever happened to you...
1: Okay, I hope you get a big kick out of beating up a helpless old guy. That was very tough. Very.
4: Look, Professor, I've got...
0: What happened, Earl? Where are you?
1: Right over here where that voice was coming from. He's not here.
0: Maybe he moved over to another corner of the room.
1: Duck behind something, Professor. I'm going to light a match.
0: Careful now, Earl.
1: Well, I'll be... There's nobody here.
0: Who's that lying in the doorway?
1: Wait a minute. Looks like the old-timer. Here's his flashlight. I'll turn it on.
0: Yeah, put him in this chair, Earl.
1: No, it's too late, Professor. He's dead.
0: Dead?
1: That dirty rat killing a sweet, harmless old man.
0: Oh. Wait, what's this here on the floor?
1: Let me see.
0: Hotel key.
1: Hotel Markham, room 517.
0: Think that fell out of the old man's pocket?
1: No, that's a mobster's hotel. It's full of gamblers and racket men.
0: Then that means if we go to room 517, we ought to be able to find out the man who did this.
1: You don't find anybody in that hotel. You smoke them out. Besides, that key might have been stolen just so somebody could plant it here. Don't you see that?
0: Then how are we going to know?
1: The voice, Professor. I'll never forget that voice. I'm promising the old man now that I'll find it.
0: Well, what do we do, Earl?
1: You go find Henderson and tell him we won't be able to see him tonight. I'm going to the Hotel Markham. Meet me there as soon as you're through. In front of the hotel.
0: And what about the old man?
1: On our way out, we'll ring the night alarm. That'll bring the police.
0: But aren't we going to tell them what happened?
1: Right now, Professor, we don't know any more than they do. Come on, let's go.
5: Anything I can do? Oh, hello, Breton.
1: How's the hotel business?
5: Oh, we don't complain.
1: Uh-huh. And who's up in room 517?
5: I want to know.
1: I understand there's a game going on.
5: So?
1: So, I'd like to get in.
5: Well, there's a gentleman by the name of Sparrow rented the room. Maybe you know him.
1: That's all I wanted to hear. You can tell him a good friend, Mr. Sparrow. I'm coming right up.
5: Don't worry. I will.
1: Oh. And by the way, I hear there's a shortage of keys. You still lose many of them?
5: Certainly we do. Every day.
1: That's very interesting. Very interesting.
6: Well, look who's here, fellas. My old pal, Earl Breton.
1: How are you, Sparrow?
6: Fine. Come on in.
1: How's the game?
6: Pretty good. You want to take a hand?
1: Yeah, maybe. How long you been playing?
6: Oh, about 12 hours. Now meet the boys. All right, fellas. This is Dan Huber. He's new in this town.
1: Yeah? Didn't take you long to find this place, did it, Dan?
7: Me? I got a nose for this stuff.
6: Yes. And you know Harry Jackson, Earl, don't you?
1: Sure, I know Harry. How are you, Harry?
8: Fine.
1: What did you say, Harry?
8: I said I'm fine. That's what I said.
1: Uh-huh, sure.
6: Now, this is Willie...

0: Robin, and over
1: well,
0: here...
1: Well, that's a funny name, Willie.
2: What's funny about it?
1: How do you spell it?
2: G-A-R-B-I-N. Why? Does it sound familiar?
1: No, Willie, no.
0: And I don't have to introduce you to my partner, Joe Murray, huh?
1: Hello, Joe.
3: Hello.
1: Funny to find you and Sparrow in the same game, Joe.
3: What's funny about that?
1: Well, after all, you and Sparrow are partners, aren't you?
3: Nobody said for you, Breton, and if you don't like what goes on here, you can shove off.
0: Come
3: get
0: on,
3: it?
0: Earl. When are you going to stop burning up Joe? Anyhow, he just came in a few minutes ago. So we really just started playing together.
1: Oh, just came in a few minutes ago. Where were you, Joe?
3: Since when do I report to you?
1: Well, I'm just curious, that's all.
3: I told you before, Breton, I don't like coppers, and that still goes. Now, let's get the game going.
0: Well, Earl, you taking a hand?
1: Sure, sure, but... First, I got to get the professor. He's got my dough. I'll be back in a few
3: minutes. Wait a minute, Breton. What are you trying to pull? Why didn't you bring your dough in the first place?
1: I just wanted to see who was in the game.
0: Oh, sure, Joey's got a right to know. Go ahead, Earl. Get your dough. Oh, but don't forget to come back, huh? Otherwise, it wouldn't look so good, huh?
1: Sure, don't worry. I'll be back. How long have you been waiting, Professor?
4: I just got here. Did you find out anything?
1: No, not a thing. I listened to every voice up there. Not one of them was the right one. How about you? Did you see Henderson?
4: Yeah, that is, I didn't see him, but I found out about him.
1: What do you mean, found out about him?
4: Well, when I got there, Earl, there were a lot of people outside the house, and the police were there.
1: Police? What happened?
4: Henderson was murdered.

0: It was midnight when the phone rang in the home of Earl Breton, a private detective. A man named Henderson was calling. Henderson, a crooked politician who insisted he was in danger of being killed and that he had to see Breton immediately. Earl agreed to meet him in his office. But when he and his partner, the professor, arrived a few minutes later, they were faced with a peculiar situation. The lights in the office wouldn't work. And before they could investigate, a voice challenged them from the darkness. Their unknown visitor fired at them, purposely missing, in order to warn them that he meant business. The sound of the gun attracted the attention of the night watchman. He came to investigate and was killed by the intruder, who disappeared, leaving Earl with the old man's body and a clue. The key to room 517 at the Hotel Markham. They rang the police alarm and Earl sent the professor to intercept Henderson, to break the appointment they had with him. Then he went to the hotel, to room 517, where he expected to find the killer. He interrupted a card game, but Sparrow, the gangster who was registered in 517, invited Earl to sit in, much to the displeasure of his partner, Joe Murray. Breton accepted, promising to return soon. He went down to the street where the professor was waiting. The professor had news for him. Henderson had been murdered.
1: How did you find out he was murdered, Professor?
2: I overheard two policemen talking to one another.
1: Did the cops know you were there?
2: Oh, no. We wouldn't want them to know we was interested, would we?
1: Good for you, Professor.
2: But now that I think of it, Earl, shouldn't we tell the police what we know?
1: Well, that's a good idea, except that we don't know anything they can't find out for themselves.
2: But they don't know that Henderson called us to meet him at the office. And then when we got there, we met somebody else. And it was that somebody else who killed the night watchman.
1: I know there's some connection between those two things, Professor. In fact, if I didn't know Henderson's voice so well...
2: You'd say that it was the man at the office who imitated it?
1: Sure, that's an old trick. A man disguises his voice to sound like... Hey... Just a minute, Professor. Why couldn't it be...
2: You mean you actually think that the man we met in the office was the one who called us earlier and he imitated Henderson's voice?
1: No. That'd be too obvious. The killer's much cleverer than that.
2: But you do think he had something to do with both of the murders?
1: Certainly. If he didn't, how would he know that we were coming down to the office at midnight? He was expecting us. So he must have been with Henderson at the time Henderson called us.
2: If you don't mind my saying so, Earl, it doesn't make sense. Why should this man have bothered to come down to our office just to ask us about some murder case that was over and forgotten 5 years ago?
1: That's just it, Professor. He didn't want that information at all. That was just to throw us off the track. That was why he left the key there when he slugged the old man and disappeared.
2: You mean he actually wanted us to follow him here to the Hotel Markham?
1: Don't you see? He was trying to establish the alibi that he was playing cards in this hotel at the time of the murder. And he could force us to testify as police witnesses that we saw him here.
2: Then why don't we tell that to the police?
1: Oh, Professor, you're slipping. You know the police don't want ideas. They've got their own. Besides, if we don't know whose voice we heard, what can we tell them?
2: Well, at least we can tell them that it was somebody who's up in that hotel room now.
1: Sure. But can we prove it?
2: I guess not. Well, then what can we do?
1: We gotta go upstairs and find out who that phony voice belongs to.
2: But our life can be very short in a place like this. I mean, I'm not thinking about me.
1: I know, Professor, I know. But I made a promise to that old watchman that I'd find the guy who killed him, and I like to keep a promise.
2: But, Earl, we ain't got enough money to play cards with those people.
1: They don't know that.
2: Well, I don't think it should take them more than one hand to find out.
1: All right, then you'll have to stall. Now, one of those guys up there has a phony British voice.
2: So?
1: Listen.
3: Stay where you are, Breton. I told you, I can see.
1: How's that?
2: If I wasn't looking at you, I'd swear it was the guy in the room.
1: Good. That's all I wanted to know.
3: I knew you'd keep your promise to come back, Earl.
1: Oh, why not? This is my night, Sparrow.
3: Well, come on, take a chair.
1: I think I'll let the professor play for me. I do much better when I'm looking over his shoulder.
3: Suit yourself.
4: Let's get going. You're holding up the game.
3: How many chips, Professor?
2: Well, that's up to Earl.
1: Chips? Why, what do you say we start off with $10 worth, Professor? I got a hunch.
2: I guess that's all right.
4: Wait a minute. Who are you kidding, Breton? Since when do you figure you can get in on this game for $10?
1: That's just a starter, Joe. I always like to play hunches.
3: But you've got more than that, haven't you, Earl?
1: You know better than ask me that, Sparrow.
4: Yeah? We'll see. Okay, deal them out.
1: Joe, if I didn't know that you just came into this game a little while ago, I'd figure that you were losing plenty.
4: Why?
1: Oh, you're so touchy.
3: I open. $5.
4: Raise your 10.
2: I'm out.
3: Well, playing it safe, Professor.
2: I'd rather not explain my game.
1: Maybe if Joe played it safer, he wouldn't be so worried all the time.
3: Oh, Joe. Joe's got lots on his mind.
1: I don't know, Spiro. You're Joe's partner. You never seem to worry like he does.
4: What do you mean, worry? Who says I'm worried? I'm just careful, that's all. I don't trust nobody, see?
1: Nobody? You mean not even Spiro, your own partner?
4: I said nobody.
3: Oh, Joe thinks maybe I talk too much.
4: That's right.
1: I didn't hear you say anything out of place, Spiro.
3: He thinks I made a mistake telling you he just came into the game a little while ago.
4: I told you to shut up, Spiro.
3: Oh, come on, Joe. You don't have to be afraid of Earl Breton.
4: He's a cop, and I told you don't have to know nothing.
3: He wouldn't repeat anything he heard up here, would you, Earl?
1: I always play it safe.
3: I think you're all right, Earl.
1: Mind if I stand up?
4: Where are you going?
1: I just want to walk around a little bit, stretch my legs.
4: Just don't go looking at any hands.
1: Okay. I'll stand over here by the wall.
3: You're going to let the professor play by himself?
1: Sure. Hey, this is a very interesting electric light switch.
4: You guys don't cut the chatter, I'll blow this game off.
3: Hey, wait a minute.
4: Who put those lights out? Put the lights on!
3: What are you getting so crazy about, Joe? You act as if you just murdered someone.
4: Put up the lights, I said, quick!
1: I'm sorry, Joe. That was my mistake. I didn't know the light switched off this way.
4: Shut up. And you, Spiro. What was the idea of saying I murdered someone?
3: What are you talking about, Joe? I didn't say anything.
4: Don't give me that stuff. I heard you. You can't fool me with that phony voice you put on.
3: I told you I didn't say anything.
4: Oh, yeah? Well, I happen to know that nobody else but you talks that way.
3: Cut it, you dope. And you know that wasn't my voice?
4: Spiro, if you're trying to pull anything...
1: Okay, Joe. Sparrow's right. Now, don't get sore. It was my fault. I didn't know.
4: That ain't the point, Breton. I want to know what he's trying to pull. It ain't none of your business, copper.
1: I just wanted to tell you I'm sorry. It was my voice you heard, Joe.
4: What? Are you? All right, what's the game, Breton?
1: No game, Joe. Just a joke, that's all.
3: Sure, Joe, just a joke. Very funny, too. Can't you take a joke, Joe?
4: Nuts. All right, Breton. If you want to stay in this game, get up some real dough or beat it.
1: Okay, I'll come clean with you. That's all the dough we got with us right now. If you let me go in the next room and make a call, I'll get some sent up here right away.
3: Why, sure. You want to use the phone, huh? Yes, it's right in the next room.
1: Thanks, Spiro.
5: This is the desk.
1: Hello. Get me Spring 73100.
5: Spring 73100?
1: Right.
5: Oh, you're kidding. That's police headquarters. Say, if you had any complaints to make...
6: Hold on there.
5: Hey, wait a minute. What goes on here?
6: Just one of your keys.
1: Oh, hello, Sparrow. I can't say much for your phone service.
3: No? What's the matter with it?
1: They wouldn't get a number for me.
3: I see. Who you're calling is so important.
1: The police. I guess I can wait.
3: Well... Say, I'm glad you came in here, Breton. I wanted to have a little talk with you. Alone.
1: You wouldn't use that revolver right here in this room, would you?
3: Wouldn't I? You know, I can do pretty much as I want to in this hotel. You know that, don't you?
1: Yeah. But if you killed me now, wouldn't you have to tell Joe why you did it?
3: Well, what do you mean?
1: I mean, wouldn't you have to tell him that you were tired of being partners with him and Henderson? That you wanted the whole racket for yourself? So that you killed Henderson, trying to make it look as though Joe did it so he could take the rap?
3: If you're trying to talk loud so Joe will hear you, I might as well tell you, he just left.
1: Well, at least I found out it was you who slugged the night watchman in my building tonight.
3: So what?
1: Just that you killed him, that's all.
3: You shouldn't have gotten away.
1: Then you're admitting that you killed Henderson and the watchman.
3: Only to you, Breton. And I'll tell you why. Because I'm going to make sure that you'll never be able to tell it to the cops. See?
1: I don't have to tell him, Sparrow. They know about it already.
3: Oh, sure. You gave them all this information before you came up here.
1: No, I didn't tell them. You did.
3: You know something, Breton? I'm beginning to think you're a little bit nuts.
1: I suppose you wouldn't believe me if I told you the police are listening to you right now? They heard you admit all this to me?
7: Oh, now, wait a minute. Don't tell me you hid them in my closet.
1: No, no. But they're right outside in that room where we were just playing cards.
7: You're crazy.
1: Why don't you take a look?
7: Because I ain't dumb enough to turn my back on you.
1: Then that makes it easy for them to come in.
8: Drop the gun, Sparrow. Give it here.
7: What? It is the cops. What?
8: We heard the whole thing outside, Benton. Pretty smart.
7: How did you get the cops up here?
1: I didn't get them, Sparrow. You did.
7: Cut it out, Breton!
1: It's true. You know the best way to bring the police is to leave a hotel key next to a dead man, and that's what you did.
7: Yeah, but you picked it up.
1: Not me. I just made a mental note of it, that's all.
2: What puzzles me, Earl, is how you know the police were out here when you made Sparrow talk.
1: Ah, that was easy. When I tried to put through a call before, I heard a voice at the switchboard asking about a key. And I just played a hunch.
8: I'm glad we got here in time. Come along, Sparrow.
1: Well, Professor, let's go home.
2: Yes, sir.
1: Oh, and look, if our phone rings again tonight, don't answer it.

From shadows and stillness, mystery weaves a spell of strangest fascination, charging the mind with doubts and fears. For mystery is a strange companion, a living memory in the haunting.

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You just heard an episode of The Haunting Hour, which originally aired Saturday, July 7th, 1945, 81 years ago today, titled Date in the Dark. This episode of Escape originally aired Monday, July 7th, 1947, 79 years ago today, titled The Man Who Would Be King.

0: It's time to escape into the world of adventure. 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Tonight, we escape with Rudyard Kipling and the two gentle scoundrels he created in his immortal story, The Man Who Would Be King. The time, sometime before yesterday. The place, the north of India. The man who tells the story, Rudyard Kipling.
1: One Saturday night, it was my unpleasant duty to put the paper to bed alone. It was a pitchy black night. As stifling as night can be in India in June. It was very still, save for the ticking of the clock above my desk, which seemed to shatter the black heat of the night as the hands crept toward 3 a.m. And then from the passage outside my door,
2: hey, Peachy,
1: I heard voices.
2: There's a light burning.
3: And he must be here. Open the door.
1: Who's there?
4: Only us.
1: Who are you?
5: He don't remember us, Dan.
4: That he don't. How could he forget having us turned back at the Jodhpur border? Told the authorities we was impersonating newspaper reporters, he did.
1: Wait. That flaming red beard and that bald head. Why, you're Daniel Dravot and Peachy Carnahan.
4: The same.
1: Well, what do you want? If it's money, I haven't any. If it's a fight, it's simply too beastly hot.
6: You can rest yourself easy, sir, because we've come asking for naught except some information.
4: We've been all over this country, and we've concluded that India isn't big enough for such as Daniel and me.
6: So we're going away to be kings.
4: Kings in our own divine right.
1: What?
6: Aye, we shall be kings.
4: We've signed a solemn contract. Each day up the other, and neither of us to take a look at liquor or women until we become kings.
1: Why, I've never heard of such a fantastic idea. But what is it you want of me?
6: Naught but to look at such maps of Kafiristan as you might have about.
1: Maps of Kafiristan?
4: That's where we've decided to go.
1: But don't you realize that not one single Englishman has ever gone into the Kafiristan mountains and lived to come out again? If you're really mad enough to go there, you're a good deal more likely to become dead men than kings.
4: We shall see.
1: Anyway, I don't believe you have the slightest intention of traveling a mile outside of Delhi.
4: Then you should come down to the Serai marketplace in the morning, down where the caravans leave for the north.
6: Yes, come down to the Serai in the morning and see then if we be liars. Who will take the protection?
7: You should not laugh at him, Sahib. The witless are under the protection of Allah.
1: Quite so, boy. Who is the fellow anyway?
7: A mad priest, Sahib, who has arrived only this morning from Ajmer.
6: Yes, Sahib. Come to look at my camels, loaded with toys to please the eye of an Amir.
1: Oh, here now, go about your business. I haven't any use for toys.
6: These are wondrous toys indeed, Sahib. Fit for a king of Kafiristan.
1: What? Good Lord. Daniel Dravot.
6: Quiet. Come along. I've two camels just beyond the wall here. The blessings of Pir Khan on the gracious Sahib, who consents to look at the poor toys of a priest from Ajmer. Over this way.
1: Where's Carnahan?
6: Here we are. Permit me to present my servant, Hazir Mir Khan.
4: At your service, good man.
1: Well, I'll be...
4: Do you like our disguises? Do they pass?
1: If they fool this crowd in the Serai, they're probably good enough to get you across the border and good enough to get you killed.
6: Getting killed is no part of the contract Peachy and me drawed up. Although perhaps killing fits in with our plans in a different sense. Feel around underneath the toys there in the camel bags.
1: What?
6: Go ahead.
1: Good Lord. Rifles.
4: 20 brand new martinis with ammunition to match.
1: And 20 good reasons to make your death certain. Any Pathan of the hill tribes would kill his own mother to get a rifle.
6: Now who would harm a poor mad priest, Sahib? Allah protects me.
1: Mad is right.
6: Then so was Lord Clive and Rhodes and Bonaparte. Drive out the camels, Peachy. We've a long way to go before we become kings.
8: Oh, hey! Hup.
1: As I stood and listened to the camel bells fade away in the distance, I wondered if it might not be a glorious thing to go to Kafiristan and be a king. Three years pass in India, much as they pass in any other land. It grows hot, then the rains come, and then the heat again. Some colonel at a hill station puts down an uprising. A new viceroy comes out from London, and the paper duly records the death of a sultan in Rajputana, and the trees in the courtyard grow a few feet taller. Finally, time in its circle turned up another night, much like the one 3 years before. Once again, I sat alone in the office, listening to the clock and waiting for some unimportant item to come over the wire from Europe. It was long after midnight when my office door slowly opened. I say, look here, you might knock first, you know.
5: Knock.
1: Good Lord, man. What's wrong?
5: You don't know who I am, do you?
1: No. No, I haven't the faintest idea. But here, you'd better sit down, old fellow. You're in a bad way.
5: Yes, sir. Thank you. It's a whole year I've been walking. Right here in this very office, we settled it. You sitting right there and giving us the maps. You've been sitting there ever since. 3 years.
1: No. Oh, no. Why, a man couldn't change that much in 3 years. You're not Peachy Carnahan.
5: Yes. I was king of Kafiristan. Me and Daniel Dravot. Real crown kings we was. Just as true as gospel.
1: What in the name of heaven have they done to you, Peachy?
5: Peachy? I knew Peachy Carnahan once. He's a king. Wears a real golden crown on his head. So he does. He's dead now, though.
1: No, no, no. You're Peachy Carnahan. You must pull yourself together, man.
5: Yes. Pull myself. You got to keep looking into my eyes. Then maybe everything will go to pieces.
1: All right. Now, tell me what happened, Peachy.
5: We left the caravan at Jagdala. We struck off into the hills alone.
1: Go on.
5: Weeks it was we traveled, Daniel and me. First, there wasn't no roads, and after a while, no food. But there was always the drums. Sometimes they was close, and sometimes farther off. But most of the time, we could hear them somewhere.
2: Oi, hop! Move along there. Here now. It's no place to be stopping. Up with you.
5: I'm fearing it's no use, Daniel.
2: What's got into them?
5: The poor beasts are done in and starved, same as ourselves. They'll go no further.
2: Then we'll go on without them. I've not come this far to die on the side of a mountain.
5: Wait. Look, Daniel. Over the edge of the rocks.
2: What? Oh, men they are.
5: There'll be a score or more of them. One goes ahead of the rest.
2: And naught but bows and arrows. Break out a pair of the rifles, Peachy.
5: Right you are, Daniel.
2: It's now that we start to become kings.
5: Here, and some cartridges too.
2: Easy now, Peachy. I'll drop the straggler at the rear first, and then we'll lay a few at their feet. No harm to the one in front. We may need him. Now. Got him by the old neck. They are Peachy.
5: Hold up, Daniel. Look at them.
2: Aye, flat on their blooming faces.
5: The leader is come out alone.
2: Well and good, and we'll go partway to meet him, Peachy. But keep your rifle by.
5: Look at him, Daniel. He be as fair as us, with yellow hair.
2: So he does. Part of the lost tribes, these people are.
5: He stopped.
8: I await your command, O ye who speak in the voice of thunder.
2: By the Lord, Harry. Peachy, we're in luck. It's the old Afghan tongue he speaks. Speak up! Who are you and whence do you come?
8: I am High Priest and the chief of the village of Bashkai. A journey of only a few heartbeats.
2: This Bashkai, how many people?
8: They are numbered in the thousand.
2: There are more villages in the hills?
8: More than a man has fingers and toes.
2: Hear that, Peachy? Here's our kingdom made to order. And you, you're going to take us to Bashkai. Do you understand?
8: I understand the voice of thunder that you speak.
2: Oh, he's a smooth one, Peachy. He knows a thing or two. What's your name?
8: Mazur Khan Jagdalur.
2: That's too long. What shall we call him, Peachy?
9: He has a look about him of an old soldiering friend of ours. Billy Fish.
2: So he does. We bestow a new name on you. From now on, you will be Billy Fish.
8: As you command, I obey.
2: All right. Put this on your drums. Tell them two kings have come out from the mountaintops. Two kings that speak in words of thunder so the earth trembles. Tell them two kings have come to Kafiristan.

0: That you, Peachy?
1: Daniel, why be you sitting here in the dark?
0: I've been thinking. A man has to stop and think sometimes.
1: About anything special, Nanyan?
0: Look at them, Peachy. Look at their blinking campfires a-gleaming in the dark like the jewels in a crown.
1: Aye, Daniel. You've done a fine job for sure. All 23 villages you joined together as one.
0: 'Tis the army you trained to be thanked for it. 2,000 men with a fair knowledge of bearing arms.
1: Some's a bit green at it yet.
0: They're ours now, every man, jack, woman, and child. We own them, body and soul.
1: Aye, we're kings now, Daniel. Not proper kings yet, but we will be.
0: Sooner than you think, Peachy.
1: How's that?
0: Billy Fish told me something today that fair amazed me. These people know the craft.
1: You mean they're Freemasons, Daniel? It ain't no wise possible.
0: So help me, it's gospel true. He give me the grip and everything. It's old, the craft is, older than the memory of man. And up here in the hills, they've been preserving it all these years. Why, some of the high priests know up through the fellow craft, but they don't know the third degree. See it, Peachy? They don't know the third degree, but we do.
1: Daniel, what is it you're fixing to do?
0: Do? We're going to be proper kings. We're going to get them going and coming now. I'm going to turn the whole country into one grand lodge, raise some of the priests to third degree, and for me, I'll be the Grand Master of Kafiristan.
1: Oh, but you ain't got the right to. We never been officers in no lodge.
0: Right? What's a king got to do with asking for a right?
1: Oh, I'm against it, Daniel. It's no good to go fooling around with the craft.
0: Ah, you talk like an old woman. The thing'll work, I know it will. We'll make it a blooming ceremony. Regular aprons with the symbol and the marks. All of us, Peachy. The kings of Kafiristan.

0: Everything is prepared, Master. And the priests and the people wait.
1: Well, they don't have to wait much longer, Billy. Here now, Peachy. How do you like my apron?
2: It's a wondrous sight for fair, Daniel.
1: Made of white ermine skin it is. And the master's mark with emeralds studded.
3: The mark? You know the meaning of the mark?
1: That I do. What's got into you, Billy?
3: Not. But 'tis a thing that's passing strange, Master.
1: Strange and rubbish. Come along now. Ready, Peachy?
2: Right with you, Daniel.
1: Then out we go. Onto the temple steps. We'll give them what for. Knock their blinking eyes out. That's what we'll do.
4: Look at them, Peachy! Right down on their blooming knees and yelling their fool heads off.
5: Oh, it's a good thing to be a king, Daniel.
6: The mark! Behold! The mark!
7: It's a sign!
8: The promised ones have come!
1: Here now. What's wrong with the priest, Billy?
2: It looks like trouble, Daniel.
0: No. Stand where you are, Master. They recognize the mark.
1: That great stone in the floor. Why do they turn it over?
0: Wait.
6: It's the same!
7: He bears the mark!
8: The promised ones have gone!
1: Speak up, Billy Fish. What's the meaning of it?
0: See for yourself. Look.
2: Daniel! Carved on the back of the stone.
1: It is the master's mark, all right.
0: And the same as the sign you wear. Only a few of the priests have known of the hidden mark on the stone.
1: What does it mean?
0: The many who have doubted you were a god doubt no longer.
1: And you, Billy, what do you think?
0: I, Master? I think that now it is the time for these.
2: Daniel! Golden crowns!
1: Aye, how they glitter. Fit for the brow of a king.
2: 'Tis what we came for.
1: Here now, put them on. We'll crown ourselves in our own right. Listen to them. You know something, Peachy? We come here to be kings, and that we are, all right. But blamed if we ain't a couple of blooming gods to boot, with a million people bowing on their knees before us.

0: Well enough, Peachy. So it was gods you became as well as kings. But then, what happened? What became of Daniel Drabbit?
1: Drabbit? I knew Daniel Drabbit once. He's a king now, Daniel is. Where's a golden crown? Carnahan was with him.
0: Peachy, try to pull yourself together.
1: I'll try.
0: Now, you became kings, you and Daniel. Kings of all Kafiristan.
1: He was a fine figure, Daniel was. With his red head wearing that golden crown. Kept himself aloof from the people, so to speak. And when he walked afore the temple, the fair crawled on their stomachs to worship him.
0: But what happened, man?
1: Happened? Well, I figure mostly it was winter coming on. The winds were starting up, and the clouds was blowing down from the north. Oh, it could blow beastly cold, that winter wind.
2: Hey? Who's out there? That you, Billy?
3: Confound it anyway.
2: Here now. What's this?
4: I have brought you food, Master. Stew of the wild sheep with curry and rice.
2: Up off your knees, girl. Bring it inside.
4: Thank you, Master.
2: Place it there. Now, you're a well-favored wench.
4: I do not understand.
2: Why were you crawling on your knees?
4: It is a fitting way to approach the god of Kafiristan.
2: What's your name, girl?
4: Maruma Fenja.
2: Maruma? You married?
4: It has not yet been my happy fortune, Master.
2: Are you afraid of me?
4: You are a god.
2: I mean, how do I seem to you? Do you find me pleasing or what?
4: Your face is more wondrous than the noonday sun. And your look, the look of eagles.
2: Very well, you may leave now.
4: Thank you, Master.
2: Marum, eh? Peachy! Peachy!
5: Is you calling me, Daniel?
6: Oh, the food's here, eh? Good.
2: Knock that wind outside. Winter's about due to strike and fill the trail with snow. There'll be little moving about afore spring.
6: Right you are.
2: Peachy, I've decided to take a wife.
6: But you can't do it, Daniel. We made a contract.
2: That was till we was kings. Well, kings we've been many months now.
6: Oh, but it's no good. I tell you now, I'm against
2: it. Against it? You was against using the craft too. But look what it done for us.
6: Oh, but this is different. Billy Fish will tell you no, too, the same as I do.
3: Billy Fish, huh?
2: Who's the king here, him or me? My mind's made up. 3 days from now, I shall have me a wife. And you can put it on the drums and tell every blighter out there in the hills. The kingdom of Kafiristan is going to have a queen.

0: What's keeping her, Peachy? They should have brought her in here half an hour ago.
1: I don't know, Daniel.
0: How about you, Billy Fish? You put them up to stalling off deliberate-like?
2: Certain preparations must be made, Master.
1: She's across the court with some of the priests. Maybe they're trying to hearten her up a bit, Daniel. She thinks she's going to die, you know.
2: Die, indeed. Why, I'm only... Master, it is against the laws of heaven for a woman to marry a god.
0: I'm not a god. I'm a man. You know that by now, Billy.
2: No, and I should not want to think so, Master. But either way, this can mean only trouble. I beg you to reconsider.
0: And I beg you to shut up, Billy. I'm through waiting. I'm going over there.
2: Master, please.
1: We've got to go with him, Billy. And I'm thinking it's going to mean trouble. How many men can you depend on?
2: No more than 20 with rifles. Most of my men are in Bashkai.
1: Then what should we do?
2: We shall have to make a run for it, I fear. We might be safe in Bashkai.
0: Come on now, you sparkling fools. Bring out the girl. Well, now, that's better. Here, girl, this is no way for a bride to behave. A smile now, and give us a kiss.
3: Oh! The wench has bitten me.
2: Bloodbuster, don't let them see the blood.
4: Look! See the blood! He's not a god or a devil, but only a man!
0: What is this rot?
2: Still, it's too late.
1: Mark Daniel, they're coming with knives.
0: They can't do this. I'm the king.
2: We've got to run for it, Master.
1: Come on.

0: guns. I'll come back and beat their blasted heads in. That's what I'll do.
1: Oh, Daniel, we'll be back all right.
0: How much further, Billy?
2: Only a short way beyond this ridge, Master.
0: Well, so far, so good. At last, them blooming drums are stopped.
1: We're at the top, Daniel.
0: Right good climb it's been.
2: Oh, wait. Look. It seems the drums have come before us, Master.
0: Cut off. No less than 1,000 of them standing there quiet-like, with them wicked long knives in their hands.
1: There'll be no getting past them, Daniel.
0: No. We are done for. Go back, Billy Fish, and take your men away with you. Go with him, Peachy. It's me they want. I did it. Me, the king.
1: No, Dan. I'm sticking with you. Billy Fish, you clear out.
3: I am your friend. I stay with you.
0: You're a good man, Billy.
1: Maybe coming now, Daniel.
0: Peachy.
1: Forget it, Daniel. I forgive you freely and fully.
0: Then let them come. There'll be one thing they can't change, Peachy. We've been kings.

0: sliced open poor Billy Fish like a blooming hell in they did. There in the snow and the rocks.
1: Good Lord, man. But you, Peachy, you got away from them.
0: Like nowhere did I get away from them. They had us for fair, all right. Strung me out on a tree. Drove nails right through my hands, they did. See? But I fooled them all right. Because morning came, I wasn't nowise dead. And then I made them think I'd lost my senses. I was afraid to harm me because I was protected by Allah. They cut me down then, and after a while, they let me go.
1: You poor devil. But what of Drabbit? What happened to Daniel?
0: Daniel's the king. He wears the golden crown.
1: But now, what happened to him?
0: He's never left me. All them long months walking on the road back, he kept me safe. The mountains, they danced at night. But Daniel held up his hand and Peachy came along, bent double. I never let go of Daniel's hand, nor Daniel's head that they gave me in the temple as a present. It's with me now, here, in this bundle. You knew old Daniel's. Him that was a monarch once. Look at him now.

And now you've seen that we was really kings. I'll be on my way. You'll pardon me, sir?

I let him go. There was little else to do. He was only hours away from his death. I sat there and stared at the bundle he had left lying on my desk. Stared as the pale shafts of dawn struck fire in the red beard. Stared at the golden crown, sitting too large and heavy upon the wrinkled, mummified head of Daniel Dravot, the man who would be king.

Escape is produced and directed by William N. Robeson. Tonight's story, Rudyard Kipling's The Man Who Would Be King, was adapted for radio by Les Crutchfield and featured Raymond Lawrence as Peachy, Eric Snowden as Daniel Dravot, and Herbert Rawlinson as Kipling. 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
2: Murder's tricky stuff to fool around with. Like nitroglycerin, H-bombs, and a woman's heart, you have to know how to handle it. And when an amateur dabbles in the murder market, well, as they used to say in ancient Rome, caveat emptor, let the buyer beware. Listen. Listen then to what happened to such an innocent as Everett Sloan stars in Alibi, which begins in exactly 1 minute.
3: In the great legends of America, there was always room for the fairer sex. Now, I don't know if you'd call Stack of Dollars the fairer sex, or if she'd be what you might call a pin-up girl, but she sure impressed many men along the Mississippi during the early riverboat days. She had two diamond teeth with gold fillings, and when she opened her mouth with a sunburst smile, didn't they glitter? She feared nothing and nobody. Her motto was, come clean, or come dirty and get cleaned. She could put a knot on a bully's head so big he wouldn't know whether the knot was on him or he was the knot. She had a full bosom, wore an 8-gallon Stetson, smoked cheroots. She ruled the levee with her big fist, and her boyfriend claimed he liked her 'cause she whooped him so good. Yes, that was the gal called Stack of Dollars. Folklore belongs to every nation's legendary past. And I guess we Americans have our share of some tall ones.
1: And now, Mr. Everett Sloan in Alibi, a tale well calculated to keep you in suspense.
4: There was nothing to it, really, once I'd made up my mind. That was the hard part, making up my mind. Not that Hannigan would be any great loss to anybody, including himself. But after all, you don't often go shopping for somebody to bump off your business partner. Never mind how I found the address. It was a grimy storefront between a press-while-you-wait tailor and a fly-blown fruit store. Dusty cigarette stand-up posters littered the window. Inside, there was a stock of tobacco and candy that wouldn't have tempted a 5-year-old. Not much danger of customers disturbing you here. A pair of sharp eyes under a green eye shade were looking at me.
5: Yeah?
4: I want to see Barney. Oh, I phoned him. He gave me this address.
5: Back there.
4: Thanks. Are you Barney?
6: So?
4: Well, I phoned you yesterday. My name is...
6: Never mind. You wanted a job done, is that it?
4: Well, yes.
6: Short job or all the way?
4: Short job?
6: You just want to scare the guy? Break his arm or rough him up?
4: No. This has to be all the way. You see, he's my business partner and...
6: The big chill is $1,000 in advance.
4: $1,000? But I heard...
6: What you heard don't count, mister.
4: Well, I've got 500 here. I'll be able to get the rest easily enough as soon as...
6: As soon as you get your mitts in the till, huh?
4: Oh, no, it's not that way at all. It's just that Hannigan, he put the money in the business, and he watches it like a hawk. He'd slap me in jail in a wink if I...
6: Probably is ready to slap you in jail already, no?
4: How did you know?
6: Not hard to guess.
4: Well... as soon as he checks the books, first of the month.
6: Only Hannigan ain't gonna be around the first of the month, is he?
4: That's right.
6: If you get busy and scare up to the rest of the grand, that is.
4: But there's no time. Tomorrow is the first.
6: So?
4: Oh, no, please, Bonnie, you've got to trust me. I'll pay you on my word of honor.
6: On your what?
4: Oh, well, you know what I mean. I swear it, Barney.
6: Well, I ought to have my head examined.
4: Oh, thanks. Thank you.
6: I'll take the $5 on account.
4: Yeah, sure. Here. I'll get you the rest tomorrow.
6: Okay. Now, about the subject, where do we find him?
4: Well, I don't want anything around the office, you understand? He lives in the Gatesworth.
6: Gatesworth, huh? Better if we could catch him outside.
4: Oh, well, he lives by the clock. Every night at 9, never later than 9:15, he goes to the drugstore across the street for a hot malted milk. Helps put him to sleep.
6: Fine. We can do a car job. What's he look like?
4: Oh, I've got a picture here.
6: Good, I'll take him.
4: Now, you'll destroy that, later.
6: I don't think you appreciate it, mister, the favor I'm doing you. This is the first time I ever worked a job without the green stuff in my hands, all of it.
4: Oh, I appreciate it, honestly.
6: And I sure hope I don't have no trouble with you.
4: Oh, no. You can count on me.
6: That's good. I hate trouble. Now we gotta fix you up with an alibi.
4: Me?
6: Sure, you. Who are the cops gonna think of first when your partner gets the blast?
4: Oh.
6: Don't worry. We take care of our customers.

0: You stick with him and you'll be in the clear.
1: Yeah, but who?
0: I'm thinking of a guy I can trust, named Allen. He's got a couple of restaurants. You can be selling them coffee, catch?
1: Well, if you think it's necessary.
0: Here, mister. Here's your five bills back.
1: Well, what do you mean?
0: Get yourself another boy.
1: Oh, no, now, wait a minute. You can't back out on me now. If Hannigan gets a look at those books, I'll do anything you say. The Pelican at 6, Mr. Allen.
0: Now, that's better. Now, you just follow orders and everything's going to work out just dandy.
1: I walked out of Bonnie's with a feeling of elation. As for Hannigan, I felt no qualms about ending his miserable existence. He was old, withered, a man who had never in his selfish life done anything to help or comfort another. I had taken him into the business when I needed money. He had plenty of that, but I saw mighty little of it. No, I wasn't at all sorry I'd gone to Barney. Oh, of course, Barney'd been a little too pessimistic about this alibi business. No reason I couldn't handle it myself. Why, I could go into the Pelican right now and more likely than not run into somebody I knew. But when I got there, there was something different about it. The neon signs weren't lighted and there was a notice nailed to the door, closed for violation.
2: Hey, how about that, Mark?
1: What?
2: Padlocked. And I got a...
1: Oh, hello, Lee.
2: Yeah, well, the Pelican isn't the only place in town. Let's drop around to Moriarty's.
1: I'm afraid I can't, Lee.
2: Nonsense. You look like you could use a drink. Anyway, I haven't seen you for a month of Sundays, and I'm not going to let you get away before I buy you a piece of booze.
1: There isn't much you can do with a persistent pal. Nothing much without making him suspicious. So I went along. Anyway, I still had plenty of time. Sure, Barney made it sound hard, building himself up. Sitting at Moriarty's with Lee, I had to laugh to myself at how easy it was. Why, I could take this fellow here, a casual business acquaintance, invite him to dinner, spend the evening with him, and I'd have my alibi. The shock of finding the Pelican closed wore off. The pleasant, inconsequential chit-chat over the smooth martinis was soothing, and then I was jolted.
3: I can't see how you stand it, Mark. Tied to a skinflint like Hannigan just because you need his capital. And if it was me, I'd be tempted to bump the old coot off. Hey, what happened, man? Oh, here. Let me get my handkerchief.
1: Oh, no. It's not your fault. I've got to go. I just remembered. Appointment. What on earth had possessed me to talk about Hannigan? Barney was right. Dead right. I couldn't trust myself to face an evening with anybody I knew. I'd give myself away, sure. I looked at my watch. It was 6:30, and I was supposed to meet Barney's man at 6. I hurried back to the Pelican. It was still dark, of course, and there wasn't anyone waiting around who looked like he might be waiting for me. So I waited and waited, and I got more and more frightened. Something had slipped. I didn't have any alibi going for me. Then I realized I couldn't go through with it. A prison term for embezzlement was one thing, but the chair for murder... I had to get in touch with Barney. There was another bar across the street. The Green Parrot. They'd have a phone. They did. But the booth was occupied. A blousy blonde. Her boyfriend stood by the door, wheeling slightly.
4: She don't answer.
5: Well, keep ringing it, Dolly. Keep ringing.
4: I am ringing.
5: Well, we gotta get a girl for Lefty. Can't leave good old Lefty out of the cold, you
4: know. Wait a minute.
5: Huh?
4: I'll call Helen. She's our honey. Lucky you love her.
5: Call her.
4: Just a minute. I got her number right here someplace.
1: Look, miss, could I place a call if you don't mind? It's important.
4: Well, you got a nerve. We was here first.
1: Well, it's important or I wouldn't ask.
4: Go find another phone.
1: But this is the only one around here, please.
5: Come up here, sport, honey. Let him have a
4: letter. All right. But make it snappy, will you?
1: Yes, I will. Thanks ever so much.

0: Is this Barney?
1: No, Barney ain't here.
0: Oh, well, can you tell me where I can reach him?
1: Got no idea.
0: Well, when do you expect him back?
1: He ought to be around sometime.
0: Well, how soon?
1: I don't know. He don't tell me nothing.
0: But I've got to reach him right now. Can you get a message to him?
1: I could try. What's on your mind?
0: Tell him this is the party he sent to the Pelican at 6 o'clock.
1: Yeah?
0: Yeah, well, the Pelican's padlocked. I've been waiting outside, but the other party didn't show up, the one I was supposed to meet.
1: Where you at now?
0: I'm across the street, the Green Parrot. Look, have Barney call me, will you?
2: Say, you're going to hog this thing all right, Barney.
0: Just a minute, please. Listen, the number is Grant 4937.
2: You give some guys a leash, they want
0: to
2: take
0: it
2: all.
0: Look, I'll be through in a second. Have you got that? Grant 4937.
1: Yeah, I got it. I'll tell him when he comes in.
2: Now, look, brother.
0: Okay, I'm finished.
2: Well,
0: thanks very much.
2: About time. Okay, honey, now watch that. Look,
0: I took a seat at the bar where I could keep one eye on the padlocked door of the Pelican across the street and the other on the phone booth, and then I started sweating it out. I didn't need the silly cuckoo clock over the bar to tell me the passing of the minutes. Until suddenly I came to myself. 7 o'clock, and that confounded couple was still at the phone booth.
3: Honey, I never saw anything like it. Helen, Marie, Janet, Ethel, Dorothy.
2: Well, Kiki, they can't all have dates. Try another one.
3: Let's see. Oh, here's a girl. Lucky you'll be crazy about it.
0: Look, miss, before you make that call...
2: Oh, it's nosy again.
0: Listen, I'm waiting for a very important call. Won't you please stay off the line for a few minutes?
3: Well,
0: this is vital. It's a matter of life and death.
3: Ooh, how dramatic.
0: No, I mean it.
2: Who writes your material, bud? Go ahead, Golly. Go ahead. Don't pay attention to this schmo. Look at your lefty fixed
0: up. Look, miss, please. You've got to get off that phone.
2: Now, listen, Bush. The fun's fun, but you watch out how you talk to my girl.
0: I don't care.
2: Don't care, huh? Well, now you listen to me.
0: No, you listen to me.
2: Oh, tough guy. Hey, Dolly! Dolly, look at me!
0: It couldn't have lasted very long, but by the time they pulled the drunk off of me, somebody had yelled copper, and there was a big policeman filling the door.
2: Okay. Now, what gives here?
3: Hey, he did it.
0: No, I didn't.
3: He started to beat up on Harry.
0: No, please, officer.
2: All right, break it up. Now, back, folks. Come on. Now, which one started this?
0: No, I didn't. I didn't do anything.
2: That's enough. That's enough. I better take the both of you.
0: No, but, officer, wait a minute. That's my call. That's the call I've been waiting for.
2: Come along, will you? Don't give me any trouble.
0: No, but I must answer that phone. I've got to...
2: You
0: want
2: to come along quietly, or do you want to sample the end of this nightstick?
0: No, but you can't do this.
2: Oh, I can't I?
0: Please.
2: Now, what do you think of this? Now, move, both of you.
4: Hey, look at that. What?
2: Handcuffs.
0: No.
2: What? Yeah. Oh, brother, you pack a pretty good bunch. Well, might as well be pretty good boys now.
3: Oh, Harry, they're taking you away.
2: Ah, don't you worry, honey. Don't worry. You'll be out in the morning.
0: Oh, no, please. Let me answer that phone.
2: I said move.
5: In just a moment, we continue with Suspense.
6: This is Johnny Baker with Communism on the Spot. In the ancient world, the top authorities on myths were the Greeks. In our time, the communists have that distinction. One of the top myths they've been circulating is that the Communist Party is a workers' party. Some of its members no doubt answer that description, but these have always been sort of window dressing. Actually, the party is a political machine made up overwhelmingly of state officials, the military, and industrial leaders. The workers in the Soviet Union, like everyone else, take their orders from above, from the bosses of the Communist Party, which isn't a workers' party at all, but is a regimented bureaucracy whose members have only one interest, themselves.
5: And now, we continue with the second act of Alibi, starring Mr. Everett Sloan. A tale well calculated to keep you in suspense.

0: The phone kept ringing in my ears. The phone with Barney on the other end. Barney and Salvation. And here I was in the squad car, speeding toward the police station, handcuffed to a stupid drunk.
1: Oh, well, was a good fella while it lasted, wasn't it, fella? Now, listen, I'll tell you the truth. I'm just as happy to get away from that pig. I figured I'd palm her off on Lefty and get me another girl.
0: Oh, shut up, will you?
1: Oh, now, don't be like that. Don't be like that. You worried about the little woman, maybe?
0: No.
1: Come to think of it, the only time my old lady ever believed me when I stayed out all night, I was in jail. She could check up on that. Wonderful alibi, jail.
0: Alibi?
1: Oh, the very best. Take it from me.
0: Yes, of course. What a fool I was. I didn't need Barney now. Sure, it wasn't the most delightful way to spend the night in the drunk tank, but there'd be no question. It was perfect. Barney could go ahead and kill Hannigan now, and I could relax. The police car slowed down and pulled up to the curb. Only it wasn't the police station. It was a downtown corner by a cab stand.
2: All right, you two, get out.
0: What? Get out?
2: Yeah. You two promise to quit acting like a couple of college kids. You can hop into a cab and go home.
1: Officer? You're an officer or a gentleman?
2: Yeah, yeah. I don't see any reason why the city should put you up for the night. There. The cuffs are off.
1: Ah.
2: Now go on. Go straight home, you hear?
1: Ah, sure, pal, sure.
0: No, but officer...
2: Now what?
0: Well, I want to go to jail.
1: Ah, don't be a chop chomp.
2: You what?
0: I want to go to jail.
2: Why?
0: Well, I can't exactly say.
2: You'd better exactly say. I'm giving you a break.
0: Yes, I know, only...
2: Only what?
0: Only, just don't turn me loose.
2: Okay, buddy, I won't. That's you, get going.
1: Oh, yes, sir. So long, chump.
2: I never heard the like. Wanting to go to jail.
0: Yeah, sounds funny, I guess.
2: Sure does. Sergeant will be interested in it, and the lieutenant. They'll want to ask you a lot of questions, mister.
0: Good Lord, that hadn't occurred to me. Of course they'd ask questions. Questions I couldn't answer, beginning with the first fateful one. Why did I want to be in jail when my partner was being assassinated? I stiffened with panic, silent with shock. And then the police car swung into a side street which had just been watered down. It went into a skid. The officer tried to pull out, but he couldn't, and it crashed into a pole, throwing both of us clear. He was out cold, and I seemed to be all in one piece. I had to get away from there now. I had to get to Barney and call off the killing. Too many people would ask much too many questions. I lammed out of there fast and ran three blocks until I found a drugstore with a phone.
3: Yeah?
0: Is Barney there?
3: No, he ain't.
0: Oh, I thought he was.
3: Well, he ain't.
0: Listen, I called before. I left a message for Barney, you remember?
3: Yeah. I give it to him.
0: Well, then he has been calling me. Where from?
3: Now, how should I know? He don't tell me where he goes.
0: Oh, but I...
3: Now, listen, I give Barney the number. What more do you want?
0: I guess nothing.
3: I was you, I'd stick by that phone. Barney don't like creeps that waste his time.
0: Thanks.
3: Think nothing of it.
0: Well, that was that. I had to get back to the Green Parrot, dangerous as that was, and wait for Barney's call. I had less than an hour to make that connection.
4: Hey, wait a minute, you.
0: Yes?
4: Ain't you the guy caused a commotion here? Sure you are. Hey, what are you doing back here?
0: Look, bartender, the officer let me go. He realized it wasn't my fault. All I wanted was to answer the phone.
4: Outside. I don't want no troublemakers in here.
0: No, but if you'll just listen, I wasn't making any trouble. It's an important call. I had to get to the phone.
4: Sure. Look, you're breaking my heart. Come on, out of here. Get out. Do I throw you out?
0: No, you can't. There. That's it. That's Barney.
4: Wait a minute. I didn't see you.
0: What?
4: Hold on.
0: No, you're not going to keep me away now.
4: Oh, is that so?
0: You let me go. Get that phone. Hello, Barney.
5: Barney?
6: Hey, where you been keeping yourself anyway?
5: Never mind that now, Barney. Alan, the man you told me to be, he never came. What do I do, Barney?
6: Yeah, I know. There was a little change of plan, but don't you worry.
7: Hey, okay, you. Get away from the phone.
5: No.
6: What's going on there?
5: It's nothing. Listen, Barney, that's not the point. I want to call it off.
6: Call it off?
5: Yes, you can keep the money. I can't go through with it.
6: You can't go through it?
5: No.
6: That's a laugh.
5: Well, tell me what to do, Barney. Tell me what to do.
7: Shock me, will you? Will I get you out of the booth?
5: Please, just one more second.
6: Say, what gives?
5: Skip it. But hurry. I've only got a second. What do I do?
6: Come to 9th and Blossom. Somebody will meet you on the corner.
5: 9th and Blossom. I got it. Thanks, Barney. All right, bartender. I'm going.
7: Oh, so you're going?
5: Oh!
7: And don't come back. It's guys like you give a place a bad name.
5: I hit the sidewalk with a jar that shook my spine. And then a pair of solicitor's hands helped me to my feet. It was Harry, the drunk I'd been handcuffed to.
1: Oh, gee, pal, you shouldn't have tried to go back in there. I told you that barkeeper was tough.
5: Yeah, thanks.
1: Hey, did you see Dahlia there, my girl?
5: No, I didn't. I had my own problems.
1: What's the difference? Who wants it? Oh, look, I'll tell you what, pal. You and me, we'll get a couple of girls.
5: Look, I've got an appointment. Now, let go of my arm, will you? Hey, taxi! Taxi!
8: Hey, how'd you get away from the cops?
5: 9th and Blossom Drive. Hurry.
1: Oh, you got a date, huh? Well, maybe she's got a friend.
5: No, don't get in here, please.
1: Right, will you? Go ahead.
5: Look, please, it's not that kind of a date. You'll have to get out.
1: Don't you try to ditch your old pal, Harry Allen, will you?
5: You've got to get out. Did you say Allen?
1: Well, sure. That's me, Harry Allen.
5: Why didn't you tell me?
1: Well, you never asked me.
5: Allen, and I was trying to get rid of you.
1: Friends to the end. Think of him. That's us.
5: Oh. And I thought Barney bungled the whole deal. And here you've been hanging on to me like a leech. I might have known he'd handle this in his own way. Say, don't you think we ought to be someplace where more people can see us?
1: Huh? What for?
5: Well, it's nearly 9 o'clock, the time I need the alibi when Barney is killing my partner.
1: Alibi? Kill?
5: You were Alan. You said so.
1: Well, yeah.
5: You're in the restaurant business.
1: Me?
5: You're not in the restaurant business. Barney didn't send you?
1: I don't know, Barney. I don't know what you're talking about, but... Hey, wait a minute. Maybe I do know what you're talking about. So that's why you wanted to go to jail.
5: Please, stop.
1: Wait a minute. Wait a minute.
5: Let me out.
1: No, you don't. Come back here.
5: I got away from that fast. It was 9:05, and 9th and Blossom was still a block away. I forced my pounding heart until I thought it would burst.
6: You sure took your time getting here.
5: Barney, I didn't know you were going to meet me.
6: Come inside, off the street.
5: Oh, sure, Barney, sure. Oh, I thought I'd never make it. Barney, what happened? Where was Alan?
6: Don't worry, everything's taken care of.
5: Oh, but I don't understand.
6: You amateurs never do.
5: Wait a minute. What kind of a place is this? A garage.
6: Go to the head of the class.
5: Well, but what kind of an alibi could I have here with you? Where's Alan? The man I was supposed to meet.
6: Him here, he's busy.
5: Busy?
6: I told you, there's a change in the plan. He's alibiing for another customer. Your partner, matter of fact.
5: Hannigan?
6: Say, you're real smart tonight, ain't you? You see, I got to thinking. I never worked on credit. Why should I start now? Why take a chance on them extra $5? So I just put it up to Hannigan.
5: You what?
6: Sure. You saw the point right off. Handed up the whole grand right on the line, cash money.
5: Cash for what?
6: Yes.
5: Well, what's that gun for?
6: What do you think?
5: Oh, no. Hannigan wouldn't do that. Not to me.
6: Why not? You was going to do it to him?
5: No. No. No. No. No.
1: That's him, officer. He's the guy.
2: All right, Barney. Hold out your hands.
5: Oh.
2: You won't get out of this one.
5: Oh, officer. You saved my life. You saw. You heard what he was going to do.
2: Yeah, we heard everything, buddy. Everything. You two will make a nice pair of cellmates.
6: Amateurs. Suspense. In which Mr. Everett Sloan starred in Alibi, written by Lawrence Goldman. 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

0: It's me, Porco, Johnny Sheldon.
1: Hello, Johnny boy.
0: Your stooge tells me my credit's no good.
1: He tells it right, kid.
0: All right, so I'm a little behind.
1: You and me got different ideas about what's little. To me, $4,000 is very big.
0: Porco, I'm good for it. Look, I got a sure thing in the fifth at Belmont. 8-1. Lend me $500 and you have your money back.
1: If the nag wins.
0: Uh-oh.
1: With your luck, you'll finish last. Anyway, there ain't gonna be any more bets, kid. Not until we straighten out this $4,000. You see, I don't own this joint. I just run it for some very big businessmen. You understand? They, like to get paid on time.
0: I've always paid before.
1: Chicken feed. You've been losing heavy the past couple of weeks, and my bosses ain't happy with me for letting you get in so deep. And they, especially ain't happy with you.
0: So let them sue me.
1: Oh, you better watch your lip, little man. Either we get that $4,000 or you get a real fancy working over.
0: All right. All right. Can I use your phone?
1: Be my guest. I'll listen in if you don't mind. What are you dialing?
0: Long distance.
1: Goes on your bill.
0: Operator? I want Chicago, Diversity 27161. Yes, I'll wait.
1: Who's in Chicago?
0: My aunt.
1: She been footing your bills?
0: Yeah.
1: Wondered where your bankroll came from.
0: Yeah, she thinks I'm in New York to attend the conservatory. All right, don't look like that. When I was a kid, she wanted me to be a pianist. Never let up on me.
1: You any good?
0: Well, she thought I was. I never wanted any part of it, but when she suggested I come east to study, I took her up on it.
1: And she thinks you've been studying all this time?
0: Yes.
1: She gonna hold still for a $4,000 bite?
0: I have an angle. Hello?
2: Who's this?
0: It's me, Aunt Meta. Johnny.
2: For goodness sake. John, is anything wrong?
0: No, I'm just excited, that's all. I have some terrific news for you.
2: Are you sure you're all right, dear?
0: Yeah, listen, Aunt Meta, you heard of Arthur Rogowski, that fabulous teacher in Paris?
2: Yes, dear. Why? Is he in New York?
0: Well, not now, but he was. And he heard me play, and he's offered to let me study with him. It's the opportunity I've been waiting for. He almost never takes students anymore. Well, it would really put the finishing touches to my training, you know? And the only thing is, he wants me to join him in 2 weeks. And, well, he's very expensive.
2: How expensive, John?
0: Well, with plane fare, tourist class, and bare living expenses for 6 months, it's going to come to over $6,000.
1: You're quite an operator, kid.
2: John, dear, I guess you haven't received my letter yet.
0: What letter?
2: I'm lonesome, dear. I want you to come home. After all, I spent a considerable amount of money on your training already. Isn't it natural? I'd want to hear the result.
0: Well, if I can just have this 6 months with Rogowski, I'd have the polish I need.
2: It's been over 2 years, John. I think you progressed enough so that you could at least play for me.
0: Well, sure, Aunt Meta. I could send you a record.
2: I'm lonesome, my boy. I'd like to be with you.
0: But this is the opportunity of a lifetime.
2: Mr. Rogowski can wait a few more weeks, John. Don't you feel you owe me this much?
0: Well, yes, of course.
2: I'll send you the plane fare, dear. I'll expect you by Friday.
0: But, Aunt Meta, if you'd only... Yeah, she hung up.
1: Now what?
0: You tell me.
1: Okay. Fly back to Chicago, play her a tune, and get the dough.
0: I don't play well enough. She'd never fall for it.
1: Well, you figure something out. You got 4 weeks.
0: I could just get somebody to play for
1: her. She don't want no record. She said so.
0: Oh, no. I mean, go back with me. You see, she's blind. She wouldn't know the difference.
1: Well, okay, hire somebody. Or, better yet, what about that good-looking girlfriend of yours? Well, now, don't she play piano in that club
0: I
1: over
0: can't auntie? Drag her into this. I wouldn't.
1: You ain't got any choice, Johnny boy.
0: So that's it, honey. Now you know everything there is to know about me. Makes a lovely picture, doesn't it?
3: Oh, I knew you were betting, but $4,000, Johnny. How'd you ever get in so deep?
0: Well, honey, you lose some, you figure you'll make it back in the next race. You just keep building. And besides, what's the difference how? I'm in a spot, and Aunt Meta's the only one who can help get me out.
3: I'm not good enough to make your aunt think I've been studying classical piano for two years.
0: You were once, Eve. All it'll take is a little practice, and we have until Friday.
3: Oh, she'd know, Johnny. Even if she is blind, she'd know.
0: How? Honey, I take you back with me, introduce you as my fiancé. Then when she asks me to play, you sit down and start in. It'll be over quick, honey. Now listen, then I'll be able to pay Porco off.
3: Yeah.
0: Now you'd like me to stop playing the horses, wouldn't you?
3: All right, Johnny, I'll go with you. I'll play for your aunt.

0: just a moment. We will return for the second act of Suspense.
1: Bye, Joan. I'm heading for the ballpark. I'm late now.
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3: The Dodgers' popular first baseman, Gil Hodges, sure knows his filters. He knows how important it is to change oil filters at least every 5,000 miles. It's Fram for him, for you too. Fram filters.

0: Well, here you are, driver.
1: Well, welcome to the old homestead, Eve.
2: She lives here all alone? Mm-hmm.
1: That's the way she wants it, honey. Come on.
2: Johnny.
1: Huh?
2: Well, couldn't we... I mean, do we
1: have to fool her?
2: Yeah.
1: No. No, honey, we can tell her the truth, then she'll throw me out and we can go back to New York and face Brother Porco.
2: Oh, but isn't there some other way?
1: Why do you think I haven't tried to think of one? I'm not proud of what I've done or what I am, Eve, but face it, life is a jungle. It's eat or be eaten. And my instinct for self-preservation is very, very strong.
2: But maybe she'd understand...
0: Well, here we are, Aunt Meta. And gosh, it's good to be home.
3: I'm so glad John brought you back home with him, Eve. I've worried about him for so long. It's nice to know he isn't alone.
1: Well, Eve's my fiancée, Aunt Meta, not my nurse.
3: Sometimes with men it's the same thing, dear. Isn't that right, Eve?
2: I guess so.
3: You sound nervous, dear. You certainly don't have to be on my account.
1: Well, now, Aunt Meta, she wasn't sure that you'd approve of her.
3: Heavens, what a thought. Not approve of such a fine and lovely young lady.
1: Yeah, now, there, what did I tell you, Eve? Aunt Meta can tell more without seeing than most people can with.
3: I'm looking so forward to hearing you play, John.
1: Yeah, well, later, Aunt Meta. We're kind of dragged out from the plane ride, you know?
3: Of course. It can wait until after dinner.
1: Mm-hmm.
3: Come along, Eve. I'll show you to your room. Sometimes I was afraid I was being too insistent about John's practicing, and yet, look how it's paid off.
1: Yes, sir. Look how it's paid off.
4: Sounds like one of those modern composers.
0: Huh? Oh! Dr. Hanna. Well, say, I didn't know you were there.
4: I let myself in. Privilege of long acquaintance. How are you, John?
0: Fine. Thank you. How are you, Doctor?
4: How have you been? Keeping well?
0: Oh, sure. Sure, why not?
4: You look a little pale.
0: Oh?
4: Not enough sun, eh?
0: Well, I guess I have been sticking pretty close to the piano.
4: Of course.
0: Say, excuse my asking, Doctor, but you're here to see Aunt Meta, aren't you?
4: That and... I heard you were coming home today. I'd already planned to give her a checkup, so I guess you'd call it combining business with pleasure.
0: I see.
4: After all, I haven't seen you in some time.
0: How is she? I mean, how's her heart?
4: Well, John, so far, what's the saying? Sufficient unto the day is the evil thereof?
0: What's that supposed to mean?
4: Why borrow trouble? Let's hope we can both keep your aunt well and happy. Mrs. Meta, one capsule after every meal and one at bedtime. Is that understood?
3: All I want is a straight answer, Martin. How am I?
4: How do you feel?
3: Perfectly fit.
4: Then that's how you are. Now take your nap and I'll see you in a few days.
0: Is she, Doctor? Perfectly fit?
4: Oh, well, she's not a young woman, John, of course, but with the proper attention, there's no reason why she can't live for a long time to come.
0: Uh-huh, I see.
4: As long as no one does anything to upset her.
0: Mm-hmm.
4: Now, incidentally, how long since your last checkup?
0: Oh, I haven't any idea. Why?
4: Probably not since the last one I gave you before you left for New York.
0: Yes, I guess that's right.
4: How about one now, while I'm here?
0: Well, what for? There's nothing wrong with me.
4: Fine. It'll only take a few minutes, John, and it'll make your aunt feel better.
0: Oh, well, okay, Doctor.
4: Let's go into the study.
0: Well, Doctor, what's your prognosis?
4: The same one I gave your aunt.
0: Mm-hmm.
4: With care, there's no reason why you can't live for a long time to come.
0: Yeah, well, how long is a long time?
4: I left my crystal ball in the office, John. How long do you want it to be? Forever?
0: Oh, no, sir. Just until I'm 92.
4: In that case, get plenty of rest.
0: Yeah.
4: Cut down on your smoking and starchy foods and go to bed every night at 9:30. Well, I'll be getting along. Take care of yourself, son.
0: Yes, you too, Doctor.
4: And remember, a little fresh air and some rest never hurt anyone.
0: Mm.
4: Don't spend all your time at the piano.
0: Yeah, I'll try not to. So long.
4: Good luck, son. Don't bother seeing me out. Goodbye, Miss Wickham. Nice to have met you.
3: Nice to have met you. Do you have to leave?
4: Afraid so. Take care of our boy.
1: Eve. What's the idea? Ask him if he had to leave. You sound as if you want him to stay.
3: I did. I don't want to go through with this, Johnny.
1: Well, then we won't.
3: Well, I mean, well, do we have to?
1: You know the alternative. Now, look, hadn't you better get in a little practice before she comes down to dinner?
3: I suppose so.
1: Oh, come on. Now, why not use that Chopin piece you used to play for me? It's one of his easier ones.
3: Anything you say.
1: Well, what are you waiting for?
3: A miracle, I guess.

0: Well, Aunt Meta?
1: I don't know what to say.
0: Oh. You mean it was that bad?
1: Oh, no, dear. It was beautiful. Uh-huh. You have a surprisingly light, delicate touch.
0: Yeah, well, a combination of what Chopin demands and my years of practicing.
1: Did you like it, Eve?
2: Yes.
1: You're ready, John.
0: Yeah. I'm ready. What do you mean?
1: I mean, I'm going to make arrangements for you to make your concert debut here in Chicago.
0: Well, after the European study, you mean?
1: No, dear, I mean now. I've talked with Emil Stock. He'll listen to you if I think you're ready.
0: But
1: and I do. You can play for him next week.
0: No, I'm not that ready, Aunt Meta. I need the polish that Rogowski can give me.
1: Emil Stock's the finest judge of talent in the city, John. It's a tremendous opportunity.
0: Aunt Meta.
1: I'm tired now. I'm going to bed.
0: Well, that does it.
3: Oh, well, we can get along without the money, John.
0: Maybe we can, honey, but Porco's syndicate can't.
4: Is an unexpected pleasure.
0: Dr. Hanna, can you give me a few minutes?
4: It'll have to be a very few minutes. My next patient's due now. What is it?
0: Well, it's Aunt Meta. I'm concerned about her health.
4: Hmm?
0: Now, please, doctor, tell me the truth. How is her heart?
4: Considering her age?
0: Yeah.
4: In very good shape.
0: Well, that's not saying anything.
4: I can't give you an exact prognosis, John. I'd be a charlatan if I did.
0: Yeah, but isn't there anything you can do for her?
4: I'm doing all I can.
0: Which is exactly nothing.
4: No. I'm prescribing drugs. I recommend rest and quiet.
0: Yeah, and then you sit back and wait for your patient to die, huh?
4: Thousands of people, John, die from heart attacks every year who never had a heart history at all. It could happen to you or me.
0: We're discussing Aunt Meta, doctor. Could it happen to her?
4: Well, of course it could.
0: I suppose any sudden shock would be bad, wouldn't it? I mean, what can I do to help?
4: Now you've hit on it, son. Take care of yourself. That'll help your aunt more than anything else. Don't give her any cause to worry about you. You see, John, you mean everything to her.
0: All it boils down to is she's got a bad heart, and she could die tomorrow or live another 10 years. Every time I think of that Porco waiting for his money, I get scared to death. Scared to death. That's what I want her to be, not me. And people do get scared to death. What have I got to lose? All right, it's either you or her, Johnny boy, and it sure isn't going to be you. Scared to death. Ah, the knife on my keychain. Cold steel against the soft part of her throat.

0: Whom is it? Who's there? Is that you, John? Why are you keeping quiet? I'm not asleep. Eve? Is it you, dear?
1: I never realized before how small she really is. How helpless. Defenseless.
0: I can't smell any perfume. It's you, John, isn't it? Please, dear, don't stand there like that. What's the matter? Please, John, say something.
1: Oh, why can't you just die, Aunt Meta, so that I can live?
0: Johnny!
2: What? Eve, I can't breathe.
0: Oh!

0: You've been at the piano almost 2 hours. Don't you think that's enough?
1: Okay. What do we do instead? Go dancing? Huh? Bowling? Long walk along the lakefront? It's crazy, isn't it? 3 weeks in the hospital and another 2 weeks back here, and I still can't get used to it. All along, I figured it was her heart that was weak. And all along, she was protecting me. Well, Aunt Mita's really got her wish now. All I can do now is play the piano. One thing I never wanted is the only thing I got left.
2: Oh, there you are, you two.
0: How are you feeling, dear?
1: Oh, I'm all right.
0: Now, don't you forget you're supposed to lie down at 5 o'clock.
1: No, I won't forget.
0: Now, you mustn't be depressed, dear. Hundreds of thousands of people learn to live with their ailments.
1: Mm-hmm.
0: Your whole life's ahead of you.
1: I'm afraid not, Aunt Mita. You know, it just might be over.
0: Oh, you mean about the gambling debt? I've known about your gambling from the beginning, and Eve's told me about this man. If I pay Mr. Porco what you owe him, John, will you...
1: Will I pay you back? Sure. Aunt Mita, a dollar down and a dollar a week.
0: You didn't let me finish. Will you promise to practice and study your piano?
3: Johnny?
1: You're heaping coals of fire on my head, Aunt Mita.
0: Oh, no, child. Quite the reverse. You see, ever since your attack, I blame myself. If I hadn't sounded so frightened, you wouldn't have been so startled when Eva came in the room. And after all, what did I have to be frightened about? What could I have possibly had to fear from you people?

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1: You've been listening to Two Horse Parlay, written for Suspense by Walter Black. In a moment, the names of our players and a word about next week's story of Suspense.
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0: 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Its title? 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
1: 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And I'll tell you why. It's the mystery program that is unique among all mystery programs. Because you know who's guilty. You see his every move. You know his complete plans. Even his innermost thoughts. Yet the final curtain always brings a startling surprise in the Signal Oil program, The Whistler.

0: I am the Whistler, and I know many things, for I walk by night. I know many strange tales hidden in the hearts of men and women who have stepped into the shadows. Yes, I know the nameless terrors of which they dare not speak.
1: Yes, friends, it's the Whistler for the tops in entertainment. And for the tops in gasoline quality, it's Signal. 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And now, the Whistler's strange story, Fatal Appointment.
0: Lee Brand was a happy man. There was a spring to his step as he crossed the front terrace of his palatial summer home at Carmel. At the door, he paused and looked back over the vast estate, silently congratulating himself on the business deal he had just completed. It was the biggest thing that had ever happened to him, big enough to provide all the money he would ever need. It would make it possible for him to drop his business identity with the gang in the city as Lee Brand and maintain social life here at Carmel as Julius Belmont, wealthy retired businessman and the man his daughter had always believed him to be. But as Brand ran through the whole story in his mind, he suddenly realized it was actually Paul Elliott's story right from the beginning. And that was on a July night a little less than 2 years ago when Brand and one of his men were driving across the Sacramento River. Their headlights picked up the figure of a man standing on the railing.
2: Hey, look at that guy. Is he gonna jump?
3: Huh?
2: Good Lord.
4: Speed up, Dave.
2: Pull over there. Fast. Hey! Hey, don't! Wait!
5: He's waving at us.
3: Yeah, maybe he isn't going...
5: Nope. There he goes.
3: No.
5: That wave was just goodbye. Guy must be screwy when he gets...
2: Get going, Dave. Down the ramp to the river. We'll pull him out.
5: What?
2: Come on, hurry, hurry!
5: Come on, come on. You're okay, buddy.
3: Why? Where am I?
6: You're in my apartment. We pulled you out of the river. You decided to take a little swim, remember?
3: Oh. Well, I guess I should thank you, gentlemen, for saving my life.
5: It was his idea, not mine.
3: His?
6: The name's Lee Brand. Yours?
3: Why, it's... Oh, what's the difference? It's Elliot. Paul Elliot.
6: Any relation to the Elliots?
3: Yes. The favorite son. The black sheep they always thought was so white.
6: You weren't giving yourself much of a chance to change. Not that way.
3: I wasn't looking for chances. I'm not a gambler, Mr. Brand.
6: I wonder. Just how bad is it, Elliot? Anything a little time and money could manage?
3: Look, you pulled me out back there. I said thanks, even though I don't appreciate it. But you don't look like Santa Claus, Mr. Brand. And your friend here...
5: Listen, we can push you back in, brother. In fact, I think
6: Never mind, Dave. What's there to hide, Elliot? Your life history would have been all over the front pages tomorrow.
3: Yes, I suppose. Only when you get into a jam over 50,000 in funds that belong to your own family, you don't like to talk about it.
6: No, that way, is it? Well, I asked you a question a moment ago. How much money, how much time? I mean, to get things straightened out. All the way.
3: It's not that easy. Besides, what's the catch?
6: No catch. You see, I am a gambler, Elliot. It's my business. And I've never seen a situation yet that I couldn't rescue something out of. Haven't you got any real property we could save? No stocks, bonds... Insurance policies?
3: Well, sure. I've got insurance, $250,000 worth. With lapse premiums.
6: Could they be picked up, reinstated?
3: I think so, but... What are you going for, Brand?
6: Your peace of mind. And mine, too. You said that, well... That with your own family, it's different. You don't like what they might think of you.
3: That's right.
6: Well, maybe I can fix that for you. if you fix things for me.
3: Huh?
6: I told you I'm a gambler. Let me clear my life up, too, with one last big toss. Fix it so I can retire.
3: I'm with you right up to the $64 question. How do we do it?
6: The answer's worth more, Elliot. Say the full amount of that insurance, $250,000. You make me the beneficiary and tell the insurance company, if they get nosy, that I refinance your business.
3: I don't follow you.
6: Here, take my pen. Let's write it out. A little note. Make it clear.

0: I never heard of anything
1: Maybe
0: like...
1: Maybe you haven't. But I've been thinking of a deal like this for years.
0: But how can we make a deal like that? What if I change my mind 2 years from now and wanted to live?
1: Even I know the answer to that part.
2: Right, David. Your mind would be made up for you. Right on schedule. Oh. How about it, Paul? $50,000. Tempted?
0: I'll have to think. Give me some time. I'll call you.
2: I think so. I'll wait up until you do.
3: It's a strange, frightening proposition, isn't it, Paul? $50,000 tonight, simply by signing your name to that little note in your pocket. A note that says you died by your own hand. Walking along, thinking it out carefully, you wonder if you really would have to die. Brand himself might be dead in a year. A lot of things could happen before your own life fell due. You could straighten things out, Paul. You know you have the brains to get the business running again. You think you might find a way to outsmart Brand. If necessary, you might even kill him.
4: Hello?
0: Brand, this is Paul Elliott.
4: I thought so. What about it, Paul? What have you decided?
0: It's a deal. I'll sign the suicide note tonight.
5: 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But now, since this is travel season, I'd like to pass along a tip to you drivers. Wherever you travel throughout the Pacific Coast states from Canada to Mexico, you'll discover that Signal is known as the Go Farther Gasoline. Now, naturally, we're mighty proud of that reputation, but even more so, we're proud of what makes Signal's famous mileage possible. The extra efficiency your motor gets from today's Signal gasoline, which also means more thrilling knock-free power for your car, more driving pleasure for you. Yes, that's right. Performance is the result of the same features a gasoline must have to give you extra mileage. That's why Signal says, your speedometer is the best yardstick of gasoline quality. So if you want to be sure you're choosing the gasoline that stops in quality, there are just two things to remember. One, in gasoline, it takes extra quality to go farther. And two, Signal is the famous Go Farther gasoline. Now, back to The Whistler.

0: Time has moved swiftly, hasn't it, Paul, since the night you met Lee Brand, the night you tried to commit suicide and Brand pulled you out of the river. Yes, that night you made a bargain. You agreed to make Brand the beneficiary of your insurance policy in return for $50,000 to get you started again. And now Brand's backing has made it possible for the Paul Elliott Enterprises to rally surprisingly, surge ahead. And all your friends are talking about it, calling you the Miracle Man. Yes, Paul, it's different now. Not that every transaction has been completely honest, but you've been successful and so busy you have practically forgotten your deal with Brand. At the office, it's always the same, working at a fever pitch.
1: Yes?
2: Hello, darling.
1: Huh? Oh, Barbara, hello.
2: Well, hell, you almost didn't remember me.
1: Oh, no, that's not true. I was busy, Barbara.
2: You're always busy. If I get more than a few extra minutes with you lately, I'm lucky.
1: Not as lucky as I am.
2: What about tonight?
1: Tonight?
2: Our dinner date. You haven't forgotten that. And the weekend party at the wedding
1: place? Oh, no, I haven't forgotten. And I do want to go, Barbara, and be with you, but...
2: But you're not sure you can make either of them.
1: Oh, that's right, darling. I hope you understand.
2: I do. But I don't have to like it. Will you call me?

0: Very soon, Barbara. You know I will.
1: All right. Climb back in your treadmill. Sorry I interrupted.
0: Goodbye, Barbara.
1: Bye.
2: Morning, Paul.
0: Oh, good morning, Dick.
2: Hey, you look and sound a little down, old man. When are you going to take that vacation?
0: Oh, that's your idea.
2: Well, it's your health. And here's something that says we can spare you around here for a while.
0: Oh?
2: The latest audit. You've got the company in good shape, mister. Here, take a look at this report. Now, with the deals we have set, we'll be counting profits for 6 months at least. Can't miss.
0: I hope you're right.
2: Really, Paul, you've done wonders. And all of it in exactly 2 years.
0: 2 years?
2: Almost to the dot. It's July 7th.
0: You know, I thought it was still June.
2: Hey, look, Paul, there's such a thing as concentrating too hard on one thing. I still think that a vacation...
0: Yes, I'm definitely going to take some time off, Dick, and right away.
2: Say, are you feeling all right?
0: Well, of course. Why, what's the matter?
2: I'm asking you. First, it's no vacation, positively. Now you've practically got your bags packed.
0: Well, can't a guy change his mind?
2: I suppose, but... Paul, is there anything wrong? Anything I could help you with?
0: Why, no, there's not a thing wrong, Dick. Not a thing in the world.
3: But everything's wrong, isn't it, Paul? It's a shock to realize that your time is up, and you haven't long to live if Bran keeps his bargain with you. There just isn't anything you can do, not now anyway. You decide to keep your date with Barbara, and later that evening at the Weddington party, you wander out on the terrace and stand there looking out over the spacious grounds.
4: Beautiful out here, isn't it, Paul?
0: Yes.
4: Paul.
0: Yeah?
4: What's wrong with us?
0: Wrong? I didn't know that there was
4: I'm
0: anything...
4: I'm young, healthy, and at least fairly attractive. I'm also very much in love with you.
0: Barbara, I...
4: And I think you're in love with me.
0: Of course I am, Barbara.
4: So, there it is. Isn't it customary for two people in love to do something about it?
0: Yes, but... Well, there are things... I mean, problems I have to work out
4: problems.
0: Before I can...
4: Well, darling, don't you want to tell me about them? Perhaps I could help you.
0: I can't very well. Not right now, darling.
4: Oh, I see.
0: There's nothing you could do, really. Oh, darling, I've just got to work this thing out by myself. If you'll just give me a little time to straighten things out.
4: Is it about the business, Paul?
0: Well, yes, in a way.
4: But I thought everything was going so well. Dick's been telling us what a grand job you've done with the company. Well, he even mentioned that you're going to take a vacation.
0: Well, I haven't quite made up my mind about it.
4: Oh, why don't you, Paul? It would do you good to get away.
0: Get away? Yes. Yes, it would do me good to get away.
4: Look, I'm going down to Father's summer home at Carmel tomorrow. Why don't you join us?
0: Hmm?
4: I know Father'd love to meet you.
0: Carmel?
4: Wonderful place, really. Quiet, restful, a perfect hideaway. Oh, you'd love it, Paul.
0: Yes, I... let me think about it, darling. I'll let you know.
4: You won't have to. I'll be there waiting for you whenever you decide to come down.
0: All right.
4: And, Paul.
0: Yes?
4: Darling, you really have been working too hard. You're not looking well at all. Getting away from everything would be the best thing in the world for you.
3: Barbara has given you an idea, hasn't she, Paul? Yes, you do need to get away. As far away from Lee Brand as possible. But Carmel isn't far enough, is it? Shanghai, Buenos Aires, perhaps. Yes, that's much better. And it's the only thing you can do. The next morning, you hurriedly pack a suitcase. And as you're about to phone for a taxi...
5: Oh, yes? Mr. Elliott?
0: That's right.
5: Bill Adams. I'm with the Atlantic Life Insurance Company. Just making a routine check on your policy.
0: My policy?
5: Uh-huh.
0: Why, is something wrong?
5: No, nothing wrong. As I said, it's just a routine check. About the change of beneficiary you made a couple of years ago when you named Mr. Brand beneficiary of the full amount of $250,000.
0: Well, what about it?
5: At the time, you stated your reason for the change was that you're indebted to Mr. Brand in a business way.
0: Well, yes, that's correct.
5: Well... We understand your business is in excellent shape now. Thought perhaps you'd want to change the beneficiary again. Some member of the family, maybe?
0: Oh. Come in, won't you, please?
5: Of course.
3: Mr. Adams gives you an idea, doesn't he, Paul? If you leave town and Bran learns he's no longer the beneficiary, that your death will mean nothing to him, you'll be a lot safer wherever you are. Things look brighter now, don't they, Paul? And you're almost hospitable as the insurance man enters your apartment.
0: Sit down, please.
5: Thanks.
0: You know, it's funny you should drop in, Mr. Adams. I've been thinking about my insurance policy.
5: Oh?
0: It would be perfectly all right if I changed beneficiary again, wouldn't it?
5: It's up to you.
0: Well, could you do it right away?
5: Well, yes, I suppose so. Have to check with my boss.
0: Your boss?
5: Yeah. You see, he happens to be the beneficiary at the moment.
0: What? You mean...
5: Yeah. Lee Brand.
3: You realize now how useless it would be to try to change the insurance policy, don't you, Paul? And you realize, too, that running away is now out of the question. From now on, Brand will have you watched every minute. You're trapped. There seems to be no escape from Brand. And your date with death. But you're not going to give up, not just yet. There's Barbara. Somehow you feel she'll be able to help you. She's in love with you. She'll do anything for you, won't she, Paul? It's early afternoon when you arrive at Carmel. Drive down the main street and park your car before a small curio shop. Quickly, as you hurry inside to ask directions to the Belmont estate, two men are standing near the door as you enter. And as the door closes behind you, one of them turns around, and you freeze in your tracks.
0: Brand!
6: I beg your pardon?
0: Brand, what are you doing here?
6: I'm sorry, young man. There must be some mistake. I'm afraid I don't know you.
0: You don't know me? Say, wait a minute, I don't understand.
6: You'll excuse me, I'm quite busy. Mr. Tompkins, hold on to these bookends for me, will you? I'll pick them up in a day or so.
7: Yes, sir, I'll do that. Will there be
6: no,
7: any...
6: No, thank you.
0: Brand, wait, I want to talk to you.
7: Was there something you wanted, young fella?
0: Yes, that man, who is he?
7: Why, that's Mr. Belmont.
0: Belmont?
7: Julius Belmont, lives out there at the beach. He and his daughter just drove up from the city today.
3: It's fantastic, isn't it, Paul? Brand the gambler is Barbara's father. And even as the realization hits you, you see a way out of your bargain. Yes, Barbara is the answer. Sweet, trusting Barbara. And she's waiting for you to marry her. Marriage. That would solve everything, wouldn't it? Yes, you can use Barbara to save your life. You hurry back out into the street, find a phone booth, and call the Belmont estate.
1: Oh, Paul, this is a surprise. Oh, I hadn't expected to hear from you so soon. When are you coming?
0: Well, I'm not Barbara.
1: Oh, I see.
0: Barbara, darling, how soon can you meet me at my apartment?
1: At your apartment? Paul, what's happened?
0: Nothing at all, darling. You remember what we talked about last night, that problem I had to work out?
1: Yes.
0: Well, everything is settled now, darling. My problem has been solved.
1: Oh, then you mean...
0: I mean I'm asking you to marry me, Barbara, right away.
1: Oh, darling. Then you aren't going to make me wait till I'm old and gray.
0: What do you say, Barbara?
1: Oh, of course I'll marry you. Could have told you that the first day we met.
0: How soon can you pack a bag and meet me?
1: Well, why can't you come here to Carmel? I want you to meet Father. I haven't told him about you yet.
0: Oh, no, please, don't. Don't say anything to anyone. Just meet me.
1: Paul, there is something the matter. Won't you tell me?
0: Nothing's the matter, darling.
1: But then why can't you come here and...
0: Darling, will you do as I ask this one time?
1: All right, Paul. We have a few guests here. It may be some time before I can get away. But I'll come as quickly as I can.
0: Oh, good. And hurry. Hurry, will you, sweetheart?
3: Yes, your problems are over now, aren't they, Paul? And you wonder what Brand, alias Mr. Julius Belmont, will say when he discovers that you've married his daughter. It'll be too late then for him to do anything, and you'll be freed. You hurry back to town to your apartment and wait for Barbara. And then shortly before 7 that night...
0: Oh, Barbara, I thought you'd...
8: Hello, Elliot.
0: Brand.
8: Mind if I come in?
0: What... What do you want?
6: It was a bad mistake you made, Elliot, prying into my private affairs.
0: Look, Bran, I didn't
6: mean to... don't know how you found out or what, but you shouldn't have come down to Carmel, Elliot. You shouldn't have found out I was Julius Belmont.
0: Wait a minute, I... What are you doing?
6: Recognize this piece of paper? It's your suicide note, Elliot.
0: Bran, listen to me. I still have another day. Give me a break.
6: I can't take any more chances.
0: Well, then give me a chance to explain.
6: Sorry, kid, but I'm through gambling. It's all over.

0: The Whistler will return in just a moment with the strange ending to tonight's story. Meantime, since this is the season when so many of the most popular radio shows go off the air for the summer, I have tonight good news for you Whistler fans. 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
1: Yes, Lee Brand was a happy man, and there was a spring to his step as he crossed the front terrace of his palatial summer home at Carmel. There was a smile on his face, the smile of a man who had just accomplished something worthwhile. It was over, the plan that had begun 2 years ago. Paul Elliott was lying dead in his apartment with that suicide note beside him. It would only be a formality now. Of course, there'd be an investigation, but with the note to back Brand up, it was only a matter of a few weeks until he received the insurance money. Enough so that he could leave the old life, forget himself as Brand, really begin to live as the man his daughter thought him to be, Julius Belmont, wealthy, retired businessman. In the study, Brand poured himself a drink, sat back and relaxed near the huge French windows overlooking the ground.
2: Hello?
3: I've told you never to call me here, Dave.
4: This is important, Lee. Got a tip. Somebody told the cops they saw you leave Paul Elliott's apartment. They'll be around to talk to you.
2: That's all right. I'm ready for them.
4: But when they find out you're the beneficiary of his life insurance, $250,000...
2: You're forgetting that this was suicide, Dave.
4: Yeah, I know, but... Well, I just wanted to let you know, that's all.
2: Thanks. There's nothing to worry about, Dave. Nothing at all. That suicide note was written in the deceased's own handwriting.
1: Lee Brand was sure he had nothing to worry about. All he had to do was wait, let the investigation take a natural course. But as he dropped the phone back onto the hook...
5: Dad! Oh, Dad!
2: Barbara, what's the matter?
5: He's dead. He's dead.
2: What? Well, who's dead? What are you talking about?
5: Paul. Paul Elliott. Oh, Dad, we were going to be married. He was in some sort of trouble.
2: Paul Elliott. You were going to marry Paul Elliott?
5: Yes.
2: Baby, why did you tell me? I didn't even realize that you knew.
5: He loved me, and I loved him. Dad, you gotta do something about this. Find out who killed him.
2: He was murdered?
5: He never would have killed himself, I know. He just called me. We were going to be married right away. I know they wanted to make it look like suicide,
2: well, I don't understand.
5: Whoever killed him left a note. A suicide note. The police might have believed it, but I didn't. And now they'll find the murderer.
2: Barbara, what did you do?
5: I burned it before the police got there. I burned the suicide note.

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0: Featured in tonight's story were Wally Mayer, Herb Butterfield, and Doris Singleton. 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

0: am the Whistler. And I know many things, for I walk by night. I know many strange tales, hidden in the hearts of men and women who have stepped into the shadows. Yes, I know the nameless terrors of which they dare not speak.
1: Tonight, it's the Whistler's strange story, The Big Prison.

0: To John Emerson, it was more than a nightmare. The sounds, the images flashing across the black background of his mind were too real, too terrifying. At first, nothing was clear to him, but gradually he seemed to be back in Ketchikan, Alaska, his mind going over and over that first chance meeting with Willard Crofton. Pompous, jovial, boring Willard Crofton. There was the long, tiresome trip to Crofton's lodge. The days, the weeks wasted looking for game that just wasn't there. And always Crofton, with his foolish jokes and his guns, shoving another highball into your hand, and another. Then suddenly in a rush it all comes back to you, like acid in nitroglycerin. The memory of those last wild moments at the lodge explodes in your mind.
1: All right, Crofton, all right! I've had enough, do you hear me?
2: Now, see here, Emerson. I picked you up at Ketchikan and brought you here because I thought you'd be good company. But if you think I'm going to pay your passage all the way back to the States...
1: That's exactly what I think. I've listened to your silly chatter for a month. Now I'm going to get out of Alaska, even if I have to...
2: Oh, no. Now, John, look. You've been drinking too much. Your fingerprints will be all over that gun. John, put it down. Put the gun down.
0: Then it's gone in a red flash. The nightmare, the visions, the spinning, dizzy, sick feeling. You open your eyes and you know it's all real. You discover yourself lying fully clothed on a bed in a hotel room with the morning sun streaming in the window. But before complete panic can overtake you, you're stopped by the sound of voices. Real words from real people coming in over the open transom.
3: I tell you, Joe, the telegram's addressed to Willard Crofton.
4: And I'm telling you, he's still asleep. I'm not going to wake him up until it's almost time for his train.
3: But the wire's marked deliver personal, and we're supposed to...
4: Now, look, I'll deliver it personally when he wakes up. What difference does it make?
3: Don't ask me. I don't make the rules. You're sure it's Mr. Crofton in there?
4: Sure it is. I've never seen the guy, but he came in drunk late last night.
3: Well, I got an idea. Let's look at the register.
4: No, it won't do any good. He was too stiff to hold a pen in his hand. Something really had the guy going.
3: You know, maybe to be sure, I ought to go on out to that guy's hunting lodge. And if this is the wrong guy
4: now,
3: in here...
4: Look. Why make the trip for nothing? He brought his car. Go out and check the registration. Then if it is Crofton, leave the wire with me and I'll deliver it for you as soon as he wakes up.
0: You're on your feet now, John, piecing it all together, weaving dizzily over to the dresser, wincing at what you see in the mirror. Then your eyes drop down and you grow tense at what you see. Greenbacks all over the place. Crofton's wallet, his papers... His railroad and steamer tickets.
3: Well, it's Crofton's car, all right, Joe.
4: Yeah, didn't I tell you? Just leave the rest to me.
3: Son of a gun, I don't know that... The telegram still says deliver personal to Willard Crofton.
4: Okay. All right, be a sap if you want to. Go on. Make the trip all the way out to the lodge.
0: You cling to the edge of the dresser as for the first time the full realization hits you. If that messenger goes out to the lodge, you know what he'll find, John. Crofton dead on the floor. And a dozen wide open clues pointing straight at you. You begin to think clearly and rapidly. What you need is time. Time to get out of Alaska before the body is discovered. And there's one way to do it. One way that Crofton's lodge might go undisturbed until spring. You tense yourself and take the plunge.
5: Someone out there looking for Crofton?
4: Oh, yes.
5: Well, I'm Crofton. What is it?
3: Telegram for you, Mr. Crofton. Marked deliver personal.
5: Okay, just a minute.
3: Well? Oh, yeah. Here's your telegram, sir.
4: We're sorry to disturb you, sir, but we weren't sure you were Crofton.
5: Who else would I be?
4: Well, I don't know, sir. It's 8:15, Mr. Crofton. Your train leaves at 9 sharp, you know.
5: Yeah. Don't worry. I'll be on that train.
0: And now, back to The Whistler.

0: Well, John, it's only now that the full force of it hits you. The thing so many men have felt about the North in years gone by. For the guilty, Alaska is a gigantic prison with the only real avenue of escape to the South. The railroad to Skagway, the sea lanes beyond, all carefully policed by watchful eyes. You have only one hope now to escape this Alaskan prison before Willard Crofton's body, with all the evidence pointing to you, is discovered. Going back to cover up would be too dangerous. And that means 5 terrible days traveling on Crofton's tickets. 1 by train to Skagway, 4 by boat to Vancouver. 5 days in a trap that may be sprung at any moment.
1: Yes?
2: Mr. Crofton, the garage man is outside about the car.
1: Oh, well...
2: Is it ready?
1: Ready?
2: To be put up for the winter.
1: Oh, yes. Tell him to go ahead.
2: Oh, good. Oh, your baggage is in the lobby.
1: Oh, yes. Have it taken to the station, will you? Oh, here you are.
2: Thank you.
1: How long till train time?
2: Oh, let's see. Just about 30 minutes.
1: Well, I'm a little tired. I guess I'll wait here till just before the train leaves.
2: How about some breakfast?
1: No, I'm afraid there's not that much time. We'll have lunch at Bennett anyway. I'll wait till then.
2: Well, it's up to you. But knowing the White Pass and Yukon Railroad like I do, I'd never leave White Horse with an empty stomach.
0: And somehow, by a miracle, it works, John. A last-minute dash to the train. The creaky ride to Carcross. Then lunch at Bennett. And the dizzy, winding descent to the little village of Skagway, nestled under a glacier at the water's edge. You tell yourself the worst is over. Then there's no reason for anyone to go to Crofton's cabin. No reason why the body won't lie there, undisturbed until spring, 6 long months away. You begin to relax in Skagway as you walk up to the steamship clerk to check your reservation.
3: Well, now, let me see. Let's see your ticket, sir.
1: When does the boat leave?
3: Tonight at 7. Well, Crofton.
1: Huh?
3: You remember me, Jim Carroll. I talked to you on the way up. You came in about 3 weeks ago, didn't you?
1: Could you...
3: Sure. You were with another fella. Wait a minute. I guess it was your pal I talked to.
1: Yeah, it must have been.
3: Say, by the way, where is he?
1: He decided to stay up there for a while.
3: Oh, well, now that's funny. He told me he was due back in the States in a few weeks.
1: The guy can change his mind, can't he?
3: Oh, sure he
1: Fix
3: can.
1: Fix up the tickets, will you?
3: Oh, say. I know why he's staying up there. Why, sure I do.
1: What do you mean?
3: Your partner, Mr. Crofton. Didn't he let you know?
1: My partner?
3: Williams. I got a reservation wire here. He's due next Monday on the Nora. Going up to the lodge for a fling at the hunting racket himself.
1: Oh, that. Well, yeah, he sent me a wire about that. When does he get here?
3: Monday. He'll be up at your lodge by Tuesday night. You think you might change your plans, Mr. Crofton? I could cancel his
1: ticket. No. One of us has to be on the job. What time do I get down to Vancouver?
3: Well, leaving tonight, you'll be there Monday around 5 in the afternoon.
1: That's okay. Fix up.
3: Gee, that's a funny one, isn't it? That is a funny one. You and your partner will pass each other on the way. Ships that pass in the night.
1: Fix up the ticket, will you? I'm sorry. I am in a hurry.
3: Well, sure, Mr. Crofton. I'll fix it for you.
0: Well, John, it's going to be a race now, isn't it? A grim kind of a race. As you move southward on the Louise to Vancouver and freedom. As Crofton's partner comes north on the Princess Nora over the same route, bound for that cabin, and the awful discovery that awaits him there. And if that happens before you reach Vancouver, John, if he arrives while you're still impersonating the dead man, One quick radiogram, and it'll be all over. And you, John, the murderer of Willard Crofton, will be apprehended in a matter of minutes. On a ship at sea, with no escape.

0: part of it's over, John. The vessel moves out into Lynn Canal. The lights of Skagway recede into the night. You leave your cabin, manage to have dinner alone, and then slip back out to the deck, find a chair, and lean back to rest for the first time in more than a day. You're tired now, terribly tired, and you're thankful for the darkness and the soothing slap of the water against the sides of the ship. And then...
1: Well, Mr. Crofton, mind if I sit down?
2: No, not at all.
1: That's the Crofton of Crofton Williams, isn't it? I saw your name on the passenger list. Quite a surprise.
2: Oh?
1: Yes, I've dealt with you people for some time now. Nearly 15 years.
2: Well, that's...
1: I'm Dr. Prentice, Alaska Medical Mission.
2: Oh, it's a real pleasure, Doctor.
1: My, I could tell you some stories about the things your medical supplies have done for us up here. Saved a lot of lives, Crofton.
2: It's fine. Oh, you'd better hurry if you want dinner. That's the last call.
1: I don't believe I'll eat anything, thanks. Haven't been feeling too well.
2: Oh, seasick?
1: No, no. Touch of cold, I think. Slight temperature. If I took my own advice, I'd be in my stateroom. You going to Vancouver?
2: Yes. I have to get back, give my partner a chance for a vacation.
1: Good. Vacation. Ah, that's what I need. You know, I really better turn in. Will you excuse me?
2: Of course, Doctor. It's nice to talk to you.
1: Thanks. It was a pleasure meeting you at last after doing business all these years. I'll try to make dinner with you, Crofton. Perhaps tomorrow evening.
2: Fine, Doctor, fine. Good night.
0: But fortunately, the doctor keeps to his cabin for the next few days. And you're alone now at the rail of the Princess Louise as she slides into the dock at Ketchikan.
2: Oh, Steward. Steward?
3: Yeah. Yes, sir.
2: How long do we tie up here in Ketchikan?
3: About an hour.
2: I think I'll go ashore. Stroll around a bit.
3: Yeah, everybody does. Both boatloads.
2: All right. Both?
3: Yes, sir. That's the Princess Nora there at the dock.
2: The Nora?
3: That's right. She's headed right back where we came from. Anyone aboard you know? You've got plenty of time to see.
2: No, there isn't. Anyway, I've changed my mind. I'm going to stay aboard.
0: The hour in Ketchikan seems like 10 years, John. It's ironic, isn't it? You and Williams in the same town. Williams on his way north, where he'll find his partner murdered. You on your way south to find freedom with a slim slice of time. Only a few hours still tipping the balance in your favor. Then finally the tension eases a little and you stand at the stern rail of the Princess Louise. Watch the Nora back slowly out of the harbor and steam away toward the north. Then...
4: It's strange, isn't it?
2: Huh?
4: Watching a boat move away like that gives you a lost, empty feeling.
2: Oh, I didn't see him.
4: It's like being separated from someone in a crowd. You wonder if you'll ever see them again.
2: Yes, it is something like that.
4: And that boat going where this one came from. What's it like there? In Skagway, I mean.
2: Oh, didn't you just come aboard?
4: Yes, this is the farthest north I've been.
2: Well, it's much the same. Oh, not as many people.
4: You live there?
2: No, Vancouver.
4: Oh.
2: Seattle.
4: You know someone there?
2: No, I don't. I
4: come from a large family. We have relatives in Vancouver, too. You know anybody named Lockwood?
2: Lockwood?
4: As I say, I come from a large family. Oh, are you going inside?
2: Yes, excuse me. It's the wind. My throat. It's dangerous for me to be out here.
0: You're trembling inside as you hurry away, aren't you, John? Yes, because it suddenly came home to you. This girl from Seattle. She's someone you know. Someone who knows you. You're thankful for the darkness at the ship's rail. But now, on some pretense, you've got to remain in your stateroom for the next 2 days. Until the boat reaches Vancouver.
2: Steward, if you don't mind, I'd like my breakfast served here in my stateroom this morning.
3: Yeah, right, sir. Are you feeling all right?
2: It's nothing serious.
3: Well, if you'd like the ship's doctor...
2: No. I tell you, it's nothing serious. I'm just playing safe.
3: Yes, sir. I'll bring you breakfast right away.
2: Yes?
5: Your breakfast.
2: Oh, come on in. Put it right there. Oh, Dr. Prentice. I told the steward it wasn't necessary.
6: It was my idea, Mr. Crofton.
2: Oh, see here, Doctor, I'm not seriously ill. There's no need
6: now,
2: for you to...
6: Now, Mr. Crofton, that's what I'm here for. You're just like all the rest of them. Here now, let me take your pulse. Might as well get your temperature, too.
0: A sense of anger mixes with fear as the doctor stands over you. Above all, you can't have him meddling, telling you to get out on deck. As he turns away for a moment, you remember his first conversation. Something about a touch of cold, a slight temperature. Your eye strikes the pot of hot coffee on the tray right next to your bed. And an idea comes to you that almost makes you laugh out loud. It's so simple, isn't it, John? To take the thermometer from your mouth, dip it for an instant in the coffee, and put it back before the doctor turns. And you know in advance what he'll say.
6: Now, Mr. Crofton, if you'll let me take a look. 102. Mr. Crofton, I'd say you should stay right in bed for a while.
2: Nothing serious?
6: I don't think so. However, I'm glad I checked.
2: Sorry I was short with you, Doctor. And don't you worry. I'll stay right here till we dock.

0: Well, John, it's almost over. The nightmare from which you've never really awakened. It's a real frightening thing, this delicate schedule you've been forced to follow. Just 12 hours from now, the body of Willard Crofton will be discovered at his hunting lodge near Whitehorse. And only moments later, the wires will be crackling with orders for your arrest as the murderer. But that's 12 hours from now, John. And long before that, you'll be off the ship, miles out of Vancouver, on your way to a safe hiding place. Yes, John, Alaska was a big prison, but you've escaped. In just a few minutes, you'll walk down the gangplank on schedule, safe and free.
1: Yes, steward, come in. My baggage is on... Oh, doctor. Look, it was nice of you to come again, but I told the steward I was feeling much better. I really...
2: He told me. Just the same, I thought I'd better take that temperature of yours again.
1: But really, doctor, I...
2: Oh, come now. It'll only take a moment.
3: I tell you that
2: Under the tongue.
3: I...
2: That's it. Mouth shut. Sometimes I think that's the best part of being a doctor. Telling people to keep their mouths shut and making them like it. Oh, better get that pulse, too. Mm-hmm. No, not bad at all. A little rapid, but that could be nerves. All right, let's have a look at that thermometer.
1: Look, doctor, I was trying to tell you this is all foolishness. I'm feeling fine.
2: Yeah.
1: But what's the matter?
2: Nothing. Quite the contrary. Your temperature's normal again. And I don't mind telling you, I'm greatly relieved.
1: Well, I... Relieved?
2: That's right. Of course, with no temperature, you're free to go anywhere you like aboard the ship.
1: Aboard the ship? Wait a minute. What are you getting at?
2: Well, you really did it with that fever of yours. Made me suspicious. And I checked a number of the other passengers.
1: Why? What about them?
2: It's too bad, but I'm afraid one of them picked up a case of smallpox somewhere in Alaska. Might have slipped past me if it hadn't been for you. Now we'll all be held in quarantine. Remain on the ship for the next 48 hours.

0: Featured in tonight's story were Bill Foreman as the Whistler, Lou Merrill, Mary Lansing, Pat McGeehan, Jack Moyles, Howard McNear, and Vic Perrin. The Whistler, directed by Gordon T. Hughes, with music by Wilbur Hatch, is produced by Joel Malone and transmitted overseas by the Armed Forces Radio Service. The Whistler was entirely fictional, and all characters portrayed on The Whistler are also fictional. Any similarities of names or resemblances to persons living or dead is purely coincidental.
1: 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Its title, The Big Prison. 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
1: Welcome to police calling all cars, attention all cars, broadcast 189 regarding a missing person. This man is reported to have been kidnapped. That's all. Rosenquist.

0: This is the story to end all stories about firecrackers until next year. It may be hard for you to believe, but the explosions of all the firecrackers you heard on the 4th of July wouldn't total the explosions in your motor for just 1 minute when you're in a hurry. Fortunately, automotive science has devised a means of quieting those explosive roars in your motor to a pleasant hum. But unfortunately, those quiet explosions cover up many a poor gasoline that you wouldn't for a minute buy if you could hear it explode. There are duds in gasoline, just as there are in firecrackers. Sluggish, slow-burning gasoline that do not fully explode and give you the power that you have paid for. When a firecracker fails to explode or fizzles out, a child can tell it. When gasoline doesn't give full power, the busy motorist is not fully conscious of it. Get Rio Grande Cracked, the gasoline in which every atom gives vital explosive power. All sluggish elements have been completely removed by the famous Sinclair cracking process. And after all, those who know the most about gasoline, those who buy the most gasoline, those to whom superlative performance means most, have overwhelmingly chosen Rio Grande Cracked gasoline. More police cars, fire engines, ambulances, and other emergency equipment are powered by Rio Grande Cracked gasoline wherever it is sold and any other brand. Get Rio Grande Cracked from your independent Rio Grande dealer tomorrow and every tomorrow. It is again our privilege to present Chief James E. Davis of the Los Angeles Police Department. Chief Davis.
1: Good evening, friends. One of the first duties of a peace officer is to protect a citizen in his home. That, however, is not always possible, as we shall see from tonight's story. On the other hand, it is the duty of every citizen to cooperate fully with the police to facilitate the capture of criminals. It was the prompt action of the victim in this case and the equally prompt action of his wife that proved this case to be another example of the fact that crime does not pay. At the end of the program, I shall speak to you again with one or two additional facts about our story.

0: On the evening of April 10th, 1928, George Olhausen sat reading in the comfort and security of his home. His wife, absorbed in the book she was reading, sat nearby.
1: Oh, 10:15. I think I'll turn in.
2: What did you say, dear?
1: I said it's 10:15. I think I'll go to bed.
2: Oh, all right, dear. You found your milk on the dining room table.
1: I don't think I'll drink it tonight.
2: Oh, now, George, are we going to have to go over that again?
1: Oh, all right. I don't see any sense in a man my age drinking milk. Will you see what that is, Stuller?
2: Yes, sir. Just a moment. I'll be right there. Yes?
3: We're from the police department. Where's your husband?
2: Why, he's just fixing to go to bed. What did you want to see him about?
3: That's our business. Hey, you, the chief wants to see you.
4: Of course.
3: Never mind. Come on.
4: Well, I don't know what this is all about. I haven't done anything. Anyway, you don't need that gun, you know.
3: Yeah, that's for me to decide. Come on, get going. Shut up, you. It's him I'm after. Come on.
4: What is this, a holdup?
3: Oh, no, nothing like that. We're just going to take you for a little ride. Get your coat and make it snappy. Come on, get a move on.
2: Oh, you can't do this to my husband.
3: I told you to shut up, didn't I?
2: Oh.
3: You go ahead and get a move on and don't tie any monkey business.
4: Asula, call the neighbors.
3: Yeah, notify the police, too, while you're about it. Go on, get out and get in that car. Come on, get in, you.
4: All right. You don't have to shove.
5: Nice work, Bob, nice work. Come on, Peggy, get going. All right, Mug, lay down there.
4: Wait a minute now.
3: Shut up, you.
4: Say, what's this all about?
5: You'll find out soon enough. Meanwhile, keep your mouth shut.
3: Yeah, put your foot on his neck, Ed, while I tie him up.
5: Okay. You get his hands and I'll tie his feet.
3: All right.
6: You gotta got rope too tight.
5: Oh, yeah? Then let's get it a little
6: tighter.
5: Stand right, Peggy. Put out those lights. There. You keep your eyes shut, Mug.
3: Yeah, I'll fix him. Hey, turn over. And give me that cotton out of that pocket, Peggy. Yeah, thanks.
4: Hey, you're getting that adhesive tape over my ear.
3: So what? Keep still.
5: Now listen, guy. You ready to pay off?
4: Pay off? What do you mean?
5: Come on. Don't play dumb. You know as well as I do what I mean. How much dough you got?
4: About $175.
5: Yeah? Where is it?
4: In my right hip pocket.
5: We'll soon find out. Yeah. Got any diamonds?
4: Yes, on my left hand. But the ring's too tight to get off.
5: Oh, yeah? Well, I'll try it anyway. Can't get it off.
3: I cut his cockeyed finger off.
4: Untie my hands. I think I can get it off.
3: Yeah, let me at it.
5: Nice work, Bob. Drive on, Peggy.
0: Seemed to be hours, the two kidnappers, the silent girl driver, and the victim sped along the streets. At last, in a quiet section, the stillness broken only by the sound of a distant gasoline motor, the car stopped.
5: Okay, Bob. Open the car door and get hold of his feet.
3: Right.
5: Come on, yo. This is where we get out.
4: Hey, be careful of my head, will you?
5: Yeah, we'll take care of your head, all right. Grab his feet, Bob, and let's get going.
3: Yeah, this guy must weigh a ton.
5: Watch what you're doing and shut your trap.
4: Ow!
5: What the devil's the matter with you?
3: I just cracked my skull on this lousy post. Ain't that enough?

0: And if he gets tough, use this little persuader on him.
1: Yeah.
0: You hear that, Mug? Just you start something if you want a slug of this right behind your ear. Yeah. Well, you'd better. Listen, Bub, I'll run down to that greasy spoon and get us a couple of sandwiches. It looks like we've got a long wait ahead of us.
2: The dampness of his prison, the drone of the distant motor combined to convince Olhausen that he was being held prisoner underneath the docks near the harbor waterfront. He had visions of being killed and his body cast into the sea from a speedboat. Only the snores of his guard and the drone of the engine broke the stillness of the long night. Every kidnapping case of which he had heard flashed through his mind. He wondered what his wife was doing, what she was thinking. Olhausen tugged frantically at his bonds. He must escape. Only the snores of his guard came to him as he strained at the rope that cut into his wrists and ankles. The bitter cold was chilling him through and through. Only by his efforts to free himself was he able to maintain circulation. Carefully, breathlessly, he scraped his cheek against the damp ground. If he could only work a bit of dirt into his eyes, perhaps the tears would melt the adhesive tape. Finally, he succeeded. The tape loosened. The pain was intense, yet he persisted. At last, he was able to see a little. It was daylight. Beside the inert hand of the guard lay a gun. If he could only reach it. Too far. Now. Almost. The guard stirs. Then the voice of Morris returning.
3: Hey, Bob. Bob, wake up.
0: Come on, wake up. 6 o'clock. Well, how's the guy been behaving?
4: All right.
0: How about it, Olhausen? Figured out a way to raise that money yet?
4: Maybe if you rip that tape off, you'd get a better answer.
0: Huh? Oh. Yeah. Okay.
4: Hey, what's that skin off his mouth?
0: Keep your trap shut or you'll get a dose of the same thing.
5: Let me have a drink of water.
0: Plenty of time for that later. You're going to have to answer some questions first. Now listen, Olhausen. Can you get your wife to get that money out of the bank?
5: There's only $4,500 there. It's in a savings account. She can't get it without a written order.
0: Oh, yeah? Well, in that case, you're going to write one. Hey, Bob, untie his hands.
1: Yeah.
0: I'll take this tape off his eyes. Okay. Now, here's a tablet and a pencil. You remember your writing, get busy. And write what we tell you.
5: Well, my hand's stiff. Well, what do you want me to say?
0: I'm coming to that. You're right. Go to the... and fill in the name of your bank. And get that $4,500 that's in the savings account. After you get that, take the deeds to the house and raise the balance of $10,000. Deliver the $10,000 to these two.
2: The note finished, Olhausen was given a little water to drink. Then preparations were made to again bind and gag him.
5: For heaven's sake, don't tie me up like a mummy again. I'm not going to try and make a break. A fellow doesn't with a couple of men holding 45s at his back.
0: Shut up. You don't keep your trap shut, I'm going to brain you. And don't turn around. Don't turn around. Your word. Your word don't mean anything to us. Now you sit still and listen to me, guy. We're going to town to deliver this note to your old lady. But there's a guy upstairs who's been hired just to watch you. And if you make a move to get loose, he's got orders to let you have it. You understand that, punk? He's gonna let you have it. Well, so long. We'll be seeing you, chum.

Again began the interminable hours of waiting. At last, daylight faded, and the trussed victim of the kidnappers determined on one last desperate attempt at escape. With supernatural strength, born of his desperation, he strained and tugged at his bonds. At last, he ripped the bandages from his eyes. He dug his heels into the ground until the shoes came off. And with it, the ropes that bound his ankles. Then, lunging backward, he broke the rope that encircled the pillar to which he was tied. At last,

0: He was free. Meanwhile, police officers, making every effort to trace the kidnapped car, checked every automobile dealer and rental agency in Los Angeles.
1: This looks like a likely place to rent a car.
2: You seem pretty sure that the car was rented.
1: No reports of a new Chrysler sedan being stolen.
2: That's right. Probably was rented.
1: I figure that a car of that class would come from one of the better agencies, such as this one.
2: Think you've got something there.
1: Let's question this guy.
3: Good morning. Looking for a car to rent?
2: Well, not exactly. We're looking for one that you did rent.
1: At least we hope you did. We're police officers. We're trying to trace a car used in the Olhausen kidnapping.
2: Have you rented a nearly new Chrysler sedan in the last 2 days?
3: Now, that's funny. You know, yesterday a man rented one Chrysler, took it out, came back in about 30 minutes and said he didn't like the car.
1: What was his name?
3: Let me look in my book here. There it is. J.D. Williamson, Frank Hotel.
1: Did you give him another car?
3: Yeah, a blue sedan. Practically new. Boy, you ought to see it now.
1: Where is it?
3: Oh, it's out on the wash rack. They're just getting ready to clean it up.
1: Don't let him touch that car till we see it.
3: Well, come on, let's take a look. Ah, there she is. Just take a look at her. Looks like it's been driven through plowed ground.
1: Peculiar weeds hanging to this running gear.
3: Yeah, and look at that mud. And see how it's scratched by brush?
1: Homer, what does this spell to you?
2: North of town.
1: That's right. We've been staking out the waterfront, and these monkeys are going north.
2: Hey, Harry, look here. Sorbent cotton sticking to the upholstery.
1: Here's an empty adhesive tape spool. No doubt about it. This is the car.
3: You mean this is the car Olhausen was kidnapped in?
1: And this is it, all right. Now listen. These birds may come back here to get this car. Don't let them have it. We want to send a man out to get fingerprints. Stall them along. Give him another car. But keep this one on the lot.
3: Don't worry. I'll keep it here.
1: And don't wash it.
0: Meanwhile, the ransom note had been delivered to Mrs. Olhausen. Telephone threats had come in. Police had arrested the deliverer of the ransom note, but he stoutly denied any knowledge of the plot.
2: Now, look, you might as well realize that it's no good trying to tell us you don't know anything about this note.
4: But I'm telling you the truth. Some dame stepped up to my cab while I was parked and gave me the note and told me to deliver it.
2: What'd she look like?
4: Well, she was a blonde, about 5 feet tall. Weight, I guess, about 110.
1: Where were you parked? Well,
4: down on West 7th, right close to Olive Street.
1: Waiting for this dame to show up, huh?
4: No. I tell you, I never saw the dame before.
1: What did you do when she gave you the note?
4: Well, I drove out to Mr. Olhausen's place and...
2: How did you know where his house was?
4: Oh, ye gods, I just told you the dame gave me the address.
1: Go on. What did you do then?
4: Well, just as I rang the doorbell, you guys nabbed me.
2: And you still claim you never saw this dame before?
4: No, I never saw her before.
1: What's her name?
4: What?
1: I said, what's her name?
4: Whose name?
1: The blonde dame.
4: Well, how should I know? I just told you I never saw her before.
2: Okay, Eddie, okay. Let him go. He doesn't owe anything.
4: You mean I can go now?
2: Yeah, go on. Scram.
4: Well, if I see her, I'll let you know, Captain.
2: Who?
4: Why, the blonde dame.
2: Yeah, you do that.
1: What do you think, Homer?
2: Well, maybe he's telling the truth. Mrs. Olhausen said a woman was driving the car.
1: Which puts us exactly where we were.
2: I've got a hunch, Eddie. Put a bunch of men out on the north side. Think we'll get the Van Nuys boys in on this. Still think those crooks took Olhausen out that way.
0: Back at the scene of Olhausen's imprisonment, he is just gaining his freedom. Cold, stiff from his hours of cramped confinement, Olhausen hurriedly takes his bearings from the stars, and reasoning that when his captors return, they will assume that he has headed for the city, he begins running in the opposite direction. He now discovers that he is far inland, having been held captive beneath a lettuce packing shed in the San Fernando Valley. The engine he thought to be a marine motor proves to be an irrigation pump. Through the fields and vineyards he runs, stumbling, falling, fighting on, toward a light in a farmhouse.
5: Yeah, what is it?
6: I'm George Olhausen. Kidnapped. Have you a phone?
5: Yeah, come on in. Here, let me help you.
6: No, I'll be all right. Get the phone.
5: No, you don't do that. You sit down and rest. Helga, bring some coffee.
7: I'll do the phoning. Now, who do you want to call?
6: My wife.
7: Oh, what's the number?
6: It's Universal 0456.
7: Hello? Give me Universal 0456. Yes, and make it quick, please. I'm in a hurry. Hello, Mrs. Oldhausen? Wait a minute. Here she is.
6: Dula, it's George. Yes, I got away. I'm at a farmhouse on a... Well, what is this number?
7: 5618 Lindley Avenue.
6: 5618 Lindley Avenue in Roseda. Phone the police. Oh, you say they're listening. Well, I'll be home as soon as I can get there. No, I'm all right. The crooks may be coming back in a few minutes. Tell the officers that we won't open the door to anybody except a uniformed policeman. Those men might trace me here and tell the officers to hurry.
0: Within a few minutes, half a dozen blue-coated men were on the scene. They were soon followed by a powerful car bearing three plainclothes officers. They were Joseph Taylor, Central Detective Division, Captain Charles Vernon, Universal Detective Bureau, and Homer B. Cross of the Homicide Squad of the Los Angeles Police Department. Mr. Oldhausen, can you locate the place where you were held prisoner?
6: I think so. You see, it was dark when I escaped, and I never saw the place in the daylight.
1: Were there any distinctive sounds? Trains, trucks, something like that by which you could identify the place?
6: Well, I heard a motor running all day today. I thought it was a motorboat, but it couldn't have been that.
1: Might have been a gasoline pump.
6: That's right. That's what it must have been.
1: That's going to be easy, finding a gasoline pump close to a building where a man could be hidden.
6: Well, I think it was a lettuce packing shed. I saw some lettuce leaves on the ground there, old ones.
2: Now, wait a minute. That car we found at the rental agency had some wild lettuce leaves caught up in the running gear.
1: Okay, boys. Find a lettuce packing shed that's not being used. Find a gasoline pump close by, and you've got your stakeout. Now, stay there till those kidnappers show up. Three of you stay on watch when you find the place, you see? Cross?
2: Yeah.
1: You and one of the boys take Mr. Oldhausen back to town when you find the shed.
2: Yes, sir. You ready to go, Mr. Oldhausen?
6: Yeah, the sooner the better.
2: We'll take our car. You'd better get him back. In case there's any trouble, you can duck out of sight. Keep your eyes peeled for that shed, boys. And you listen for that pump, Mr. Oldhausen.
6: Slow down a little. I might be able to hear it. No, I don't think so. Shed must not be far. I didn't run long. It's right south of the farmhouse.
2: Okay. We'll keep looking.

0: see anything that looks like it yet?
1: There's a long building over to the left there. That might be it.
0: You hear that pump?
1: Well, wait a minute. Cut off your motor. Yes, I hear it. Right over there to the left.
0: Let's go that way.
1: Do you think they'd come back yet?
0: I hope so. I'd like nothing better than to get a chance to cop those birds.
1: They're pretty tough.
0: The tougher they are, the better I like them. You still hear that pump?
1: Yes, I hear it.
0: That building looks like a parking shed, all right.
1: See any cars?
0: No. Doesn't seem to be anybody around here tonight.
1: They haven't had time to get back from delivering that note, I guess.
0: Oh, by the way, did you know we picked up a taxi driver when he delivered that note?
1: No. Did he have anything to do with it?
0: Well, he claimed a woman stepped up to his cab on 7th Street and told him to deliver the note.
1: Well, maybe he's telling the truth. There was a woman driving the car when they got me. She never did say anything, though. I don't know what her voice was like.
0: Here we are. File out, boys. Stick around. See if you can find anything that might be used to identify the crooks.
1: Now, you'll find a milk bottle under there. Maybe it's got some fingerprints on it.
0: Bring it along, boys, just in case.
2: Okay.
0: Run Mr. Olhausen back to town.
3: Meanwhile, other officers are armed and alert, patrolled nearby roads and highways, on the lookout for the kidnapper's car. Suddenly...
4: Hey, Becker, take a look at that car coming down the road. He's acting awfully suspicious.
5: He is at that. Put the spotlight on him.
4: Swing her across the road. That'll stop him.
5: Say, that guy must be drunk.
4: Get on, Becker. That baby means business.
5: I've got what it takes to stop monkeys like that.
4: Seems like they want to play rough, huh?
5: That's the way I'm playing. Throw that spot in the face. Maybe they won't show so much left.
4: Yeah, seems to have quieted him a little. Let's rush him.
5: Okay, open the door.
4: Stick them up, your birds. We're police officers.
6: Yeah? Well, who cares?
4: Say, Baker, this looks like the guy Olhausen described.
5: Yeah, it does. Who are these other three?
6: You'd like to know, wouldn't you? Well, I ain't talking, see. You're going to have to try and find out for yourself, copper.
5: All right, wise guy. That'll be easy. Come on, pile out.
6: Now, listen, lay your dirty hands off of me, see?
5: Hey, see who that is, Joe.
4: Well, looks like Cross and Olhausen. Yeah, that's who it is.
0: Who's your friend, Baker?
5: Just a bird who's got fresh with this .45 I found in here.
6: Listen.
5: Shut up, you mug.
6: Oh, yeah?
5: What's this? Huh. Absorbent cotton. Adhesive tape. And rope. Why, you look like the boys we're looking for. Huh. Come on.
0: Mr. Olhausen. Come over here a minute. Stand in front of that car, you birds. You two girls get out and stand with the men. Are these your pals, Mr. Olhausen?
1: That's the man who came into my house. That one on the right.
0: Mm.
7: Me? I never saw you before in my life.
1: Oh, yes, you have. I recognize your voice, too.
6: You see, you dirty little fresh punk. I told you 1,000 times before you talk too much.
1: Yeah, and that's the other one. I'd know his voice anywhere. Besides, I got a look at him yesterday when I got that tape loose.
0: That's enough. Load them in, boys.
7: Looks like you talk too much, too, eh?
6: Oh, yeah?

0: It takes vitality, energy, good personal condition for you to keep going at full speed these hot summer days. And it takes perfect lubrication in your motor to take the heat of fast summer driving. Most of the oils you buy contain petroleum jelly. Petroleum jelly belongs in your medicine cabinet and not in your motor, for it is worthless as a motor lubricant. Sinclair Motor Oils, refined by the world's largest independent oil company, are completely de-jellied. 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Sinclair writes the laws of lubrication, and 8 major airlines, 150 railroads, great fleets of ships, and millions of motorists in 45 nations of the world depend upon Sinclair Oils to protect the billions of dollars invested in their motor equipment. Don't gamble with incompletely refined oils when Sinclair Opaline is only 25 cents a quart in tamper-proof cans. If you didn't receive your copy of the new July issue of Calling All Cars News this last week, get it tomorrow from your Rio Grande dealer. 3 true and fascinating detective stories, radio and motion picture news, an exclusive and intimate interview with Fibber McGee and Molly, a complete guide for your motion picture attendance. It's full of pictures, personalities, and human interests, and it's free at your Rio Grande dealers, where you get police car performance with Rio Grande cracked gasoline, and where you Sinclairize for safety with Sinclair Motor Oils. Again, we have the privilege of presenting Chief James E. Davis of the Los Angeles Police Department. Chief Davis.
1: On April 19th, 1928, Ed Morris pleaded guilty to kidnapping, assault with deadly weapon, robbery, and burglary. 11 days later, Robert Corbin, whose real name was Corbett, received sentence on the same plea. Both men were given from 10 years to life in San Quentin Penitentiary. The women in the case aided materially in closing the case, and charges against them were dismissed. Again, swift and sure justice proved beyond doubt that crime does not pay.
0: Thank you, Chief Davis.

Boston. There's police calling all cars. Attention all cars. A cancellation broadcast 189 regarding a missing person. Suspects in this case are now in custody. That's all. Rolls and quits.

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1: 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Here's an episode of Broadway Is My Beat. This episode originally aired Thursday, July 7th, 1949, 77 years ago today. Its title, Jimmy Dorn.
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0: Broadway's My Beat, with Larry Thor as Detective Danny Clover.
1: Broadway, where a pale and hungry girl walks like a queen because Broadway's a dream street. Where a fat man stands with begging eyes because he knows his dreams will never come true. It's a cry or a laugh, but nothing in between. Either way, it's My Beat. On special detail, there are no special hours. Don was at the window of my office at police headquarters when I scribbled my last report. An out-of-town schoolteacher was trying to beat the heat by using Columbus Circle for a burlesque runway. I buried that one behind a convenient fan, bid the boys a fond bonjour, and started home out the side entrance. I didn't make it. All I saw of sunrise was in an alley, the alley reserved for police ambulances coming home to the morgue. A voice stopped me and invited me in.
2: Danny! Danny, come here!
1: The man who stood silhouetted in the slice of light was a man who called himself K-Peck, a freelance photographer who hung around headquarters. You never knew he was there, but he always was.
2: The quality of dawn, Danny. Who can hold it? Who can imprison it? It is the eternal enigma for a photographer.
1: Why don't you go home then, K-Peck? What keeps you here?
2: That ambulance, perhaps.
1: Huh?
2: You see, creative men like me have a devotion. It is always the same. Perfection. Everything neat and perfection.
1: Oh, so that's what it is.
3: Watch that stretcher, Joe.
4: Yeah, okay.
3: Hiya, Danny.
1: Hi, what do you got, boys?
3: Suicide. Guy jumped in front of an 8th Avenue subway.
1: I didn't know anything about it.
3: Well, not your department, Danny. See you later.
2: See what I mean, Danny?
1: Hmm?
2: Neat and perfection. The man they're bringing in, for instance.
1: What's neat about him?
2: That was Jimmy Dorn. A Cinderella man who only the other day won $17,000 on the Irish sweepstakes.
1: What?
2: You must have read about him. How no newspaper, no newsreel could get a picture of him.
1: Yeah, I remember. He was shy. I liked him for that.
2: But I have a picture of him.
1: Oh?
2: Hmm?
1: Dead or alive?
2: Alive, of course. Dead is for any hack with a brownie.
1: Got it with you? Mind if I see it?
2: No harm. I've already sold it to the news. Here, look at it, Danny. Not the delicate play of light and shadow, the exquisite...
1: Oh, this guy looks happy. I never seen anybody look that happy.
2: Because K-Peck took it at the moment of Jimmy Dorn's greatest joy, the supreme ecstasy of winning $17,000.
1: Yeah, to each his own. How did you get it when no one else could?
2: The famous K-Peck tact. It cost me $50 to arrange it. But the news paid me twice that.
1: That much, huh?
2: When Mr. Dorn committed suicide, it raised the price. You see, in the newspaper game,
1: yeah,
2: one must know.
1: Excuse me, K-Peck. Danny Clover, give me the dope on a suicide name of Jimmy Dorn. Yeah, I know it's not my department. I'm nosy. Yeah. Yeah? Lily Dorn, 3rd Avenue. Okay, that's enough.
2: You have the look, Danny. You smell something, maybe?
1: Yeah, maybe. Be with you in a second, K-Peck. Hello, Benny. Danny Clover. That Jimmy Dorn suicide. Tell the chief I'm going to look into it. Yeah, Benny, yeah, I know, but it bothers me. Sure, I'll grab some sleep on the subway.
2: I asked you, Danny, you smell something, maybe?
1: Why should a guy let a subway train make his wife a widow with $17,000 in orphan dollars? Why should all that sudden dough make him want to commit suicide?
2: Is it such a secret why men destroy themselves?
1: Yeah, to me. It's not neat, K-Peck. It just ain't neat. Third Avenue is a tenement 5 stories high and miles long. At 9 o'clock in the morning, it was going full blast. The elevated, housewives hunched in open windows, kids flipping pennies against a wall. And every 7 minutes, it screams. Somewhere between Sam Chu's hand laundry, special attention paid to pleated dress shirts, and the Blue Star Delicatessen, cream soda and hot pastrami 2 bits, somewhere between there was a doorbell. I pushed it.
5: Yeah? What do you want?
1: My name's Danny Clover. I want to see Mrs. Dorn.
5: Suddenly, everybody wants to see Mrs. Dorn. Suddenly, I'm a popular lady. Suddenly
1: I'm from the police, Mrs. Dorn.
5: You guys don't quit, do you? All right. Come on in. You want to know how it is to win $17,000? Is that what you want to know?
1: Look, Mrs. Dorn, I'm sorry about your husband.
5: Oh, sure. You can feel any way you like.
1: Tell me about your husband.
5: Jimmy?
1: Yeah.
5: I'll tell you about him. Jimmy didn't like people. He got afraid of them once, and he never got over it.
1: Why?
5: You know, I don't know. He was always running, and I ran with him. I was his wife, Mr. Clover. I didn't need to know any more than that.
1: But maybe you understood why he refused to see any reporters when he won all that money.
5: Listen, my husband was a frightened little man who won a sweepstakes. It bought him an obituary.
1: Well, that doesn't tell me much. This room tells me more.
5: This rat hole. This room says that, doesn't it? Rat hole.
1: I didn't say that, Mrs. Dorn. I'm talking about that circus poster on the wall. Patsy Mack presents the three whirling tornadoes. Was your husband a whirling tornado?
4: You can go now, policeman. You said your questions. Now go.
5: Brody, please. Why didn't you stay in that room? They can't do anything more to us now.
1: Come right on in, mister. Who are you?
4: I'm a clever boy. I don't win sweepstakes, but I stay alive.
1: Yeah, real clever. Now, what about this circus poster?
4: It covers the cracks in the plaster.
1: Three whirling tornadoes. Three men riding motorcycles in a barrel. Mrs. Dorn, for a frightened man, your husband made a dangerous dollar.
5: Look, I told you all I know. Maybe you ought to get out of here.
1: Why should a poster come between us, Mrs. Dorn? We were getting along fine.
4: You heard the lady, copper. She's saying she's finished talking.
1: That right, Mrs. Dorn?
5: Yes.
1: What did you say?
5: I said that's right.
1: Maybe I should have let it alone, got some sleep. But it kept eating at me. When I found out Jimmy Dorn rode a motorcycle in a barrel, everybody got unhappy. I don't like it when it gets unhappy. So I took a walk and found myself on Broadway in front of a tired building that has a lot of names. You take your choice. You walk up four flights and you get four offers. You're perfect for a fairy tale ballet that's opening in Newark. You make a stunning cover in a muscle magazine. Can you play first trumpet with a Bop Hawaiian outfit? If you got a song that's crying to be published, all at a slight fee, of course. And on the fifth floor, you find what you were looking for. The office of Patsy Mack, promoter. Entrepreneur and a doll of a guy.
6: Well, it isn't Danny Clover.
1: Hi, Patsy.
6: You still pounding the stem, Danny? Aren't you ever going to be promoted?
1: Promotion means a desk job away from Broadway. Who wants that?
6: Yeah, I know what you mean. Can I give you something?
1: Well, grape juice would be keen.
6: I've got three fingers left of a bottle given me by a bearded lady who was enamored of my social standing. It'll bring a smile to your lips.
1: You drink it, Patsy, and thank her for me, Patsy. Send her a dozen blue roses. Or is it red roses for a bearded lady?
6: Yeah, I'll do that. She'll appreciate it. She loves delicate things.
1: Don't they all? Patsy, tell me a story.
6: Okay. Now, let me see. Ooh, have you heard the one about...
1: Yeah, tell me the one about the three whirling tornadoes.
6: The three tornadoes? What fond corner of your memory clutched onto them?
1: Tell me about them.
6: Well, I don't remember much about them, Danny. They've been out of the business a long time. The three tornadoes, huh? Well, there were three of them.
1: Thanks. There was no one else connected with them.
6: Oh, no. The tornadoes ran their own carny. Toured the villages and the metropolises.
1: Patsy, you got a reputation for remembering every act that ever played a circus or carnival. What were their names?
6: Oh, you put me on my mettle, boy. Now, let me see. There was a, Jimmy Dorn.
1: Dorn.
6: Yeah, I think. Oh, see. Could he be the one who ended up under a subway this morning?
1: I'll look into it. Who were the others, Patsy?
6: Well, there was a fellow named, a Russian kind of a name, Danilov. Yeah, that's it. Joe Danilov.
1: And the third?
6: Oh, now you're pressing me, boy. The third was a man named, Brady? No, that wasn't it.
1: Could it have been Brody?
6: Brody, that's it. Well, how'd you know, Danny?
1: Brady, Brody, it's a short jump. I'll try real hard. You're sure there was no one else connected with the act?
6: Well, now come to think of it, there was another guy.
1: Yeah?
6: He backed the show, I think. Oh, his name doesn't register, Danny.
1: This guy whose name doesn't register, was it you?
6: Oh, are you kidding? I had nothing to do with the tornado.
1: Well, thanksy. Thanks a lot. You're a gentleman and a scholar, Patsy. And a liar. left Patsy there waving his jaw at nothing, which was about what I had. Nothing. An ex-carnival performer wins $17,000 and dies under the wheels of a subway train. They say he jumped. Why should he do a fatal thing like that? Why should Patsy lie to me? A one-sheet poster said, Patsy Mack presents the Three Whirling Tornadoes. And Patsy had just told me he had nothing to do with the tornadoes. Well, there's another guy I know in another place I know. His name's Pop, and he takes care of the file room of a magazine. Magazine that tells a lot about people, especially if the people are show people. The file room was deserted except for Pop.
7: What you doing down here, Danny?
1: Wangling, Pop. Oh, you don't have to hide that comic book from me.
7: Yeah, my wife packs it with my lunch, Danny. Now, you take this one.
1: Yeah.
7: Sandra, the jungle queen. Ain't she a honey? Makes a man remember.
1: Yeah, she's keen. What are you holding on a guy named Joe Danilov, Pop?
7: Take a second to find out. How was that name again?
1: Danilov, Pop. D for doll, A for avenue, N for...
7: Avenue N?
1: Yeah, avenue N, Pop.
7: Yeah, got it. Only, you didn't spell it right, Danny.
1: You didn't let me finish.
7: Didn't need to. Here's the file on Joe Danilov, all right. Only it's D for dead.
1: Let me see that. Joe Danilov, ex-carnival performer, a member of the Three Tornadoes, was found dead today at the bottom of an elevator shaft. Danilov left no survivors, his wife having died a year ago. Hey, how about this?
7: How about what?
1: Listen, a week before his death, Danilov came out of obscurity to win a cross-country motorcycle race with a purse of $1,000.
7: So he made funeral expenses. That's hot news, huh?
1: Last night, another man, a man named Jimmy Dorn, came out of obscurity to win a lot of money. He died, too. Two whirling tornadoes all played out, one after another.
7: You know something, Danny?
1: What?
7: I don't know what you're talking about.
1: Oh, sorry, Pop. I was playing with a jigsaw puzzle.
7: Well, you sit right down there and do just that. I'm going upstairs for some coffee. You want some?
1: Hmm?
7: Coffee, Daddy. Want some?
1: Yeah, your coffee. Be nice, Pop.
7: I'll just be a few minutes. Don't let anybody kidnap Sandra the jungle.
1: Yeah, yeah. Two whirling tornadoes. The third one named Brody. Maybe he'll blow away, too. Brody and the bitter widow Dorn and Patsy Mack, the sweet guy who told lies. That you, Pop? I never knew what it was that slugged me on the back of my head. It wasn't a comic book. And whoever did it wasn't Pop. Just before I hit the floor, I had a flash. It wasn't Sandra the Jungle Queen either.
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0: A number of paying guests mysteriously disappear. Two elderly spinsters who entertain them have a suspiciously rising bank account. And it's a murder farm story for Casey, crime photographer, to explore on CBS Tonight. Also on CBS Tonight, you'll hear the network's famous series, Escape, in place of Suspense, while Suspense is on summer leave of absence. Tonight's opener on Escape will be John Russell's famous story, The Fourth Man, a tale of a Pacific Islander adrift on a raft with three murderous companions. Be sure to hear Murder Farm on Crime Photographer and The Fourth Man on Escape tonight. They come to you on most of these same CBS stations. And now back to Broadway's My Beat. You win a lot of money or die violently or do both and Broadway will know all about you. You get your name and your picture in the morning editions. Then Broadway won't care anymore. But I care. Maybe it's because I've got a cop's curious mind, but it bothered me why Jimmy Dorn died. So I made it my personal business. And so far, business was rotten. I was on my back when Pop brought me to. It took a little longer to find out that the press clippings I was looking at weren't around. That's a new one. Roll for some old press clippings. This needed thinking. To think, a cop's got to eat. To eat, there's a classy sidewalk cafe on the corner of Broadway and 47th where you stand up to a hot dog and a cup of coffee that dares you. I threw a lump of sugar at it when someone tapped me on the shoulder.
1: Hello, Danny. Mind if I join you?
0: Oh, K-Peg, not at all. Grab a napkin.
1: Danny, somehow you look unsymmetrical today. What happened to your head?
0: I had it done over.
1: Oh, you detectives, always intruding yourselves into violence and danger. Who did it, Danny?
0: Person or persons unknown.
1: Oh, you should go home and get some rest.
0: What about you, K-Peg? Don't you get any sleep either?
1: I am a vain man, Danny. I've been waiting for the noon edition of the news to come out. It has the picture I took of Jimmy Dorn. Look at it, Danny.
0: Oh.
1: Is it not a magnificent reproduction?
0: Yeah, it's quite a picture. How'd you catch the expression?
1: For an artist like me, it is a matter of precise timing. But somehow, I feel the caption beneath this picture is not right.
0: What do you mean?
1: I feel the caption should not read suicide. It should read murder.
0: Oh? Makes you say that?
1: I have captured death in my pictures for a long time, Danny. This is the face of a man whom death was about to touch with murder, not with suicide.
0: You talk prettier, but you think like a cop.
1: The elements for murder are three, Danny. A widow with $17,000, perhaps a boyfriend, and... Wait a minute, Danny. Where are you going? You haven't touched your...
0: I've got to make a call.
1: So you can't eat first?
0: Who calls on a rich widow with onions in his breath? Hey, you up there. You who? You at the window.
2: Who, me?
0: Yeah, you.
2: Oh, hello.
0: Hello. Mrs. Dorn, isn't she home?
2: You want somebody, mister?
0: Mrs. Dorn, I've been ringing your bell. Where is she?
2: Oh.
0: You know where Mrs. Dorn went? There's no light downstairs.
2: Her?
0: Yeah, her.
2: Oh, sure, she had a date for across the street.
0: What?
2: For across the street, mister. The Eagle Tavern. I saw her go in there with a guy.
0: The Eagle Tavern took up 40 front feet of sidewalk, and its insides were designed to take up thousands of man-hours of loneliness. Right now, there were only three lonely people. The bartender, Mrs. Dorn, and Brody. Mrs. Dorn and Brody were standing at the end of the bar trying real hard. I hated to do it, but I decided to ruin their evening for them.
3: You don't know when to quit, do you, Clover? Why do you keep coming around?
0: Like I was saying, Mrs. Dorn.
4: What are you drinking, Mac?
0: Nothing at all.
4: Yeah, you can nurse that a long time.
5: Mr. Clover, look. Please, we don't want any trouble. We got all the...
0: It's this way, Mrs. Dorn. A long time ago, a man named Joe Danilov fell down an elevator shaft and was killed. Seems like he was nobody until he won a motorcycle race. Then he got his name in the papers. Then he died. What does that do to you?
3: What should it do to her?
0: I'll try a refresher. Joe Danilov was a whirling tornado. He belonged in your husband's act, Mrs. Dorn. Try to react on that.
5: I don't know what you're talking about.
3: You got your reaction, Clover. Now blow.
0: Mrs. Dorn, you know your husband just might have been murdered.
5: No.
0: Try it, Mrs. Dorn. Consider it.
3: You've got no manners at all. All you've got is a loose mouth.
5: Wait a minute, Brody. The man said somebody might have killed Jimmy. Do you think so, Brody?
3: Ah, this guy's trying to put poison in your brain, Lily. Don't listen to him.
5: You think I shouldn't, huh?
0: Why should you listen to you, Brody?
3: Go read a book, copper.
6: Go read a book and find out why I should hang around a woman who's married to my best friend, Jimmy Dawn.
0: Maybe you're waiting for him to die.
6: He did, didn't he?
5: Yeah. I never thought of it before. Jimmy's dead, and that makes you number one boy to a lady who just inherited $17,000.
6: That'll teach you, Lily. That'll teach you not to talk like that.
0: Talking a woman's easy, Brody. This'll be a little...
7: Hey, what are you doing? Hey, you can't play in here.
2: Stop it!
7: I'm running a Haitian joint.
5: Oh, stop it! Stop it!
6: Oh, Lily. Lily, I'm sorry. Don't cry, Lily. Please don't.
5: Talk to him, Brody. Tell him what he wants to know. Tell him what you never told me. What happened back there 10 years ago? Why were you and Jimmy always hiding? Tell him, Brody. Oh, tell him.
6: Take off, copper. You've done your bit. Take off and feel filthy about the whole thing.
0: Sure, only you fascinate me, Brody. If you didn't shove Jimmy Dorn in front of a subway train, what keeps you alive? First Joe Danilov, then Jimmy. There's hardly a breeze left of the three whirling tornadoes. What's keeping you alive, Brody? Now there was a guy I just had to see. Capek. There was a chance he had taken more than one picture of Dorn. Maybe in the background I'd see a familiar face. Out in Sea Beach near Coney Island, I found the door with Capek's name on it.
1: It's you, Danny. Come in.
0: I didn't want to disturb you, Capek, but I just wondered if you took any more pictures of Dorn besides the one that ran in the news.
1: Oh, I am not like other photographers, Danny, who take dozens of pictures to get one good one. I take only one, and it is always perfection.
0: So the one in the news is the only one?
1: Yes. It is important that there should be other ones?
0: It might have been. Quite a gallery you have on the wall.
1: Yes. Come look, Danny, come look. This one, Danny. This girl who looks like a tired angel on a lonesome street.
0: Yeah, nice.
1: And look, and this one, a derelict asleep in the gutter. It has the texture and the lighting of a Rembrandt, though.
0: Now, Capek, a man with your talent could live in a penthouse with dancing girls. Why do you live here?
1: I get some of my best results here.
0: Yeah, everybody gets some. Hey, you must have got there fast for this picture.
1: Oh, that one, yes. Well, you know my deal with the police. The minute anything violent happens, I go out with you. I get a picture, you get a body.
0: Who was he?
1: That is a man who was once Joe Danilov.
0: Danilov, huh?
1: Yes, I took this picture just after he fell down the elevator shaft. The mood of finality was magnificent.
0: Very dramatic, Capek. Danilov was one of the three whirling tornadoes. Did you know that?
1: So... Well, to me, Danilov was simply a man who fell down into space and died. The picture captures this sensation, don't you think? The down-sweeping lines, the shadows like a dark caress, the broken form like some grotesque passion. Everything neat, everything...
0: I don't think Capek even saw me open the door and leave. It's a long subway ride and a transfer back to Broadway. Coming up from an underground of naked concrete into the blare of 49th Street, well, there's a magic to it. I didn't have time to enjoy it. I had a job to do and a chance to take. And the chance paid off. Patsy Mack was in his office working
8: late. Okay, Danny, so I lied to you about my connection with the tornadoes. And why not? First Joe Danilov, then Jimmy Dorn. Next maybe me. Why should I take a chance?
0: They were accidents, the people say.
8: Oh, not just accidents, Danny, not that kind.
0: Tell me, Patsy. Why do you think you'll be next?
8: I don't know. It just looks like everybody connected with the tornadoes has written down the little black book.
0: Tell me more, Patsy.
8: This time I'm leveling, Danny. Once I managed the tornadoes, but I dropped them like they were a basket of snakes.
0: Why? What did they do?
8: Remember, I told you there was another guy, their backer?
0: Yeah.
8: Well, he got sick. He went to a sanitarium. While he was there, the tornadoes robbed him of everything he ever had.
0: All three of them did that,
8: eh? Yes. Danilov, Brody, and Jimmy Dorn.
0: Danilov and Dorn are gone. That leaves only Brody, plus the widow Dorn and $17,000. Were you ever in a sanitarium, Patsy?
8: No. But they might put me away for slugging a cop. Oh, what do you want me to do, Danny? Cross my heart and hope to die?
0: Something easier than that. Use your phone for me.
8: Anything for a friend, Danny. But you are my friend, aren't you, Danny?
0: Call Billboard for me.
8: Oh, what?
0: Personal ad, Patsy. A personal ad on the front page where a guy in the show business would be sure to see it. You phrase it.
8: Freeze what?
0: Just this. Anyone connected with the act, the Whirling Tornadoes, meet at the entrance to Crescent Midway on Coney Island tomorrow night at 11. Have information to wind up affairs of the Tornadoes. Phone that in, Patsy.
8: Because you say so, friend?
0: Because the police say so. And Patsy.
8: Yeah?
0: Sign your name to it. So I had it all set up. This case had murder in it, and I was pretty sure I knew who the murderer was. It was a matter of supplying a pigeon. That was me. The next day, two things happened. The ad was on the front page of Billboard, and rain came. When I hit Coney Island 10:30 that night, it was a wet desert. Neon reflections and stragglers and empty rides. The place was shadows on peeled paint and shadows on shadows. I had to spot the killer before he spotted me. So I picked one of the darkest places under the framework of the roller coaster and walked into it. I really walked into it.
1: Danny! There's such a night you picked to enjoy Coney Island. On a night like this, it is a dismal alley.
0: I'm in a dismal mood, K-Peck. And that gun you're holding doesn't make it any brighter.
1: It gives me the bravery to give orders to a policeman.
0: You shoot me, you'll be out of character, K-Peck. How are you going to make it look like an accident?
1: I have other ideas. First, I put my gun, my hand in my pocket. Now I say to you, let's go. Walk, Danny, walk.
0: You know, K-Peck, I think you loused up the job. A long time ago, you told me everything was neat and perfection. You forgot to tell me you put up the dough for the Whirling Tornadoes before you went to the sanitarium.
1: So?
0: So you killed Danilov and Dorn. But Brody gets away, huh?
1: Brody in time, policeman. But first you and I take a ride on a roller coaster.
0: Yeah, I was wondering how you'd manage it.
1: Neat and perfection, Danny. Now get on. I'll pay for the tickets when the ride is over. In here, Danny. You get in the first car. I'll sit in the car behind you.
0: How are you going to work this, K-Peck? You going to slug me and heave me over? Like I said, you can't shoot me. Then it wouldn't look like an accident.
1: In a few seconds, when we get to the top, you will see. And I'll keep your hands to your sides, Danny. That's better.
0: Going to get a picture of this one, too, K-Peck?
1: When we get to the top, you will see.
0: The top was 2 seconds away.
1: Now, Danny, stand up. Stand up.
0: I stood up. Out of the corner of my eye, I saw him rise,
1: see
0: too.
1: How
0: take
1: make
0: the gun
1: it
0: out of his
1: like
0: pocket.
1: Accident,
0: its barrel
1: Danny?
0: In his fist. His arm came up in a wide arc, and that was the break I was waiting for. His body arched forward to strike. I twisted, grabbed his hand and elbow, and threw!
1: Let go! Let go of me, Danny!

0: How long can a roller coaster ride last? 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Long enough to piece together the jagged edges of some frightened lives. Danilov and Dorn murdered. Murdered because they'd crossed a twisted man named Capel. Brody and Patsy Mack hugging the shadows because they were afraid of Capel's revenge. And Lily Dorn with a handful of dust and dollars.
1: You pay for the ride here, mister.
2: Hey, you didn't take that ride all by yourself.
0: Yeah. A little while later, an ambulance came and picked up the dead, broken body of Capek. They took a picture of him, too. I caught a ride back to Broadway in a prowl car.

It stretches out in front of you, this street called Broadway, like a midway to some cruel and fantastic circus. And you're the performer. You can walk the high wire or play it safe in a cage. Me? I guess my dodge is the wire. And the gaudiest, the most violent, the lonesomest mile in the world. Broadway. My beat.

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1: 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Here's an episode of Boston Blackie, which originally aired Wednesday, July 7th, 1948, 78 years ago today, titled Diamonds Stolen from Kingston.

0: It was nice of you to come down to my office, Blackie.
1: Not at all.
0: I know it's after hours, but you know how much I value your opinion.
1: I wish my opinion was as good as your opinion of it, Charlie.
0: Well, what do you think of them?
1: Yeah, they're perfectly cut. The color is good. I don't think you're making a mistake buying these diamonds, my friend.
0: That's what I wanted to know. They look right to me, but...
2: Both you guys keep your hands right where they are. Keep covered, fellas.
1: What is there about me that attracts trouble? Look, you guys, I'm very fond of guns, but they lose their attraction when there are fingers around the triggers. Now, suppose you
2: shut up. Get those diamonds, guys, all of them.
3: Right.
0: No, Blackie.
2: I hope you don't mind this little visit, Mr. Kingston.
0: I most certainly do.
2: It'll be a short one. We'll be out of here before you know it.
0: Blackie, are you going to let them get away with
2: Blackie.
0: This?
2: Blackie.
0: Yes?
2: Is this Boston, Blackie?
1: Yes, and so is this.
2: All right, get him, boys. Don't shoot this Blackie with your guns.
1: You got to hold me first, and I have no...
2: I got him. Good work, kids. Now, you, Kingston.
0: Me?
2: Yeah, you. Don't get gay or you get what Blackie got. Just stay where you are until we get a 5-minute start. And if you want something to do for the 5 minutes, try to wake up your friend Blackie. And if you want something to do for the next 5 years... try to find out who we are.
4: Now on to Dick Calmer as Boston Blackie, enemy to those who make him an enemy, friend to those who have no friend.
2: Dump the diamonds we took from Kingston on a table, Joey.
5: Okay.
2: Go ahead, dump them.
5: There they are. Gee, look at them sparkle.
2: Yeah.
5: You know, sometimes I could fall in love with diamonds, sometimes. It's 1, 2, 3, 4, 5, 6, 7. It's 10 of them.
2: Yeah. 3 for you, Joey.
5: Okay.
2: 3 for Denny.
6: 3. And 3?
2: Yeah.
6: That leaves 4.
2: So?
6: You mean 4 for you, Mike?
2: That's right. 4 for me.
5: Sometimes I ain't happy with a split, but this is okay with me.
6: Not with me.
2: No?
6: This was supposed to be a 3-way deal. I ain't happy with you getting an extra diamond, Mike.
2: Sit down, Danny.
6: Oh, no. Give me that extra diamond. I'll peddle it to a fence and we'll split the dough 3 ways. That'll make everything come out right.
2: I said sit down, Danny.
6: You don't bluff me, Mike. I'm taking...
5: Dick! Sometimes I think you're too quick with a gun, boss. I think Danny's dead.
2: I imagine he is, Joey. And you know something?
5: Sometimes.
2: It's a very convenient thing that he is dead. It's so much easier to divide 10 diamonds 2 ways.
7: Anything in the papers, Blackie?
1: One thing that interests me, Mary.
7: Well, it must interest you a whole lot more than I do. You've been staring at that picture on the front page for 5 minutes.
1: Take a look at the picture of this guy, Mary.
7: I'm looking, and I'm much prettier.
1: And a whole lot more alive.
7: Hmm?
1: This is a rogues gallery photo of a guy found dead in an empty lot this morning.
7: Oh.
1: There's something familiar about him, but his name, Danny Morris, I can't place that.
7: Maybe you recognize the number on his chest. You probably met it on an auto license somewhere, and you just can't remember where.
1: Stop kidding. I think I've got something.
7: Selfish.
1: Okay, I'll share it.
7: Good.
1: I told you what happened last night in Charlie Kingston's office.
7: I bet you did.
1: One of the 3 characters that came in, clipped me, and caught the diamonds resembles this dead man.
7: That is something. You told me that you hadn't the slightest idea where to look for those 3 men. This murder will help you, won't it?
1: Certainly. It'll help me discharge an obligation.
7: Mm-hmm.
1: I owe those clowns something for conking me. And with Inspector Faraday's help, maybe I now can pay them off.
5: Hey, boss, you're pretty sure the cops will pick us up, ain't you?
2: I'm very sure, Joey. Just as sure as I am that they'll have to let us go as soon as they hear our story.
5: They're gonna know that you and Danny and me came into town together. And when they find Danny's body, they're going to look for us. Sometimes I
2: just got finished telling you they were going to pick us up, Joey. And I told you also that they'd let us go.
5: Okay, if you say so. You told me.
2: Sure.
5: You got this rap fixed, boss?
2: You can't fix cops, Joey.
5: No?
2: I have this situation outsmarted, that's all.
5: You have?
2: Now, how about playing some gin rummy and forgetting all about it?
5: Sometimes I ain't sure you know what you're talking about.
2: I'm talking about gin rummy.
5: That ain't what I mean.
2: Oh, you mean about being in the clear?
5: Yeah.
2: Just wait and see, Joey. I'll get the cards.
5: Sometimes I think maybe I should have turned honest. My brother's got a garage out in the sticks. He's happy. You don't have to outsmart no cops.
3: Open up in there. This is the police.
2: A little earlier than I expected.
8: Okay, we're coming. Just quit banging on the door. I said we're coming.
2: Well?
9: You Joey sometimes?
2: My name is Graves. That's Joey over there.
9: I'm Faraday, homicide. You're going with me, both of you.
2: We'd be delighted to go. Come on, Joey.
5: Yeah.
2: We got nothing to worry about.
5: All I hope, boss, is that you know what you're talking about.
10: Blackie, I don't want to have to tell you this again. Get out of my office, or I'll have you arrested for loitering.
1: Inspector, I don't want to have to tell you this again. I'm a taxpayer, and you're a public servant. I'll be glad I don't have you come up to my house and wash the dishes.
10: As if you use dishes. Okay, Blackie, what do you want?
1: I have a little personal score to settle with the killers of that Danny Morris.
10: Yeah?
1: I want to know what you know about the case. Tell me, Inspector. I'm sure it won't take you long to tell me all you know.
10: All I know? I don't know anything.
1: Bragging will get you nowhere with me.
10: Humorous. Danny Morris came to town a week ago with two characters named Mike Graves and Joey Sometimes.
1: Joey Sometimes? What kind of a name is that?
10: I didn't name him. You want to listen or you want to talk?
1: I want to grab Mike and Joey. That's what I want to do.
10: I've done that. They're in the next room. They deny they killed Danny.
1: Well, what'd you expect them to do?
10: Who knows?
1: Get them in here, Faraday. I have a plan to make them change their minds.
10: Wait a minute, genius. I'll let you listen to their story.
1: Wait until you hear mine.
10: Okay, Graves, you too, Joey.
11: Yeah.
10: Come on in here.
8: Why don't you give up, Flatfoot?
11: Sometimes I get so tired of it all.
1: Oh, you kidding.
10: These are the guys, Blackie.
1: Yes,
10: Mike Graves and Joey Sometimes.
1: They sure are. They're the guys who stuck up Kingston's office and knocked me out. One side, Faraday. From here on, they are mine.
10: Hold it, I said.
1: Oh, you're always spoiling your fun.
11: Sometimes guys get so excited, don't they, Mike?
10: Now, Blackie, hold still till you hear their story, or I will throw you out.
1: Okay, I'll be good.
10: You better.
1: But their story better be, too.
10: It is. We know Danny Morris was shot at 9 o'clock last night. These two claim they were at a ball game last night.
1: That ought to be easy to check.
10: Try it.
1: All right. Who were the starting pitchers?
11: Sometimes I think guys can get pretty stupid, don't you sometimes, Mike?
2: Yeah.
1: I wonder how you ever got your name, Joey.
11: Well,
10: Blackie, listen. We asked these two every possible question about the game. They know all the answers.
1: They could have heard it on the radio or read about it this morning in the papers.

0: Daily Chronicle, classified.
1: I lost my dog. It's a brown collie. Answers to the name of Rover.
0: Mm-hmm.
1: I want to offer a reward for it. Please say, lost, brown collie, answers to the name of Rover.
0: Collie.
1: Liberal reward if returned to owner.
0: Mm-hmm.
1: And sign it, Mrs. DeWitt Calvin, Hotel Victor, room 928.
0: All right, we'll send you a bill.
1: Thank you.
0: Goodbye. Daily Chronicle, classified.
2: This is Charles Kingston. I want to place a classified ad.
0: Oh, yes, Mr. Kingston.
2: This is the ad. $100 reward will be paid to the persons who sat in either seats 12 or 15, row H, section 25 at the ball game last night, if they were reported at my office.
0: Very well, Mr. Kingston. I know your office number. I'll put it in.
2: Good, good.
0: It's a little unusual, though. Did you lose something at the ball game?
2: Not exactly.
0: All right, I'll insert the ad, Mr. Kingston, and I'm pretty sure you'll get some answers. Chronicle want ads, get results.
2: All I know is if the ad gets results, so will Boston Blackie.
3: Very well, Miss Chambers. When I buzz you, let him come in.
4: That's good, Charlie.
3: That's it, Blackie. The ad brought some results.
4: Somebody's in your outer office, Charlie?
3: That's right. He's here for his $100. Uh-huh. Says he was sitting in section 25, row H, seat 12.
4: That's my boy, all right.
3: Good.
4: Just wait a second while I get these two photographs under the envelope.
3: Mm-hmm.
4: So, do you recognize these, look, Charlie?
3: Wait till I put on my glasses. There. Well, yes. These are two of the men who held us up and took my diamonds.
4: And unless I'm mistaken, later killed the third member of their gang.
3: Oh.
4: Their alibi is that they spent last night when the killing took place at the ball game. We'll see.
3: See what?
4: Well, I'm sure they weren't at any ball game. According to the ticket stubs they showed Faraday, they were sitting in row H, seats 13 and 14.
3: Yes.
4: We advertised for whoever had the seats on either side of them.
3: I get it. And you'll show the man outside these pictures. He won't be able to identify the men, and you'll be on the way to breaking that alibi.
4: That's right. I'm sure those men weren't in those seats unless they got into them after they killed their partner. And, Charlie.
3: Yes?
4: When I get them for murder, I'll get your diamonds back. Right now, you buzz your secretary and let that man in. I'll show you how right I am.
3: All right, Blackie. That'll do it. They should be in about...
5: Hey, which one of you is Kingston?
3: I am.
5: Oh.
3: But it's my friend Boston Blackie who wants to talk to you.
4: That's right.
5: Okay, friend. My name's Davis, Al Davis. I was sitting in section 25, row H, and seat 12 at last night's game.
4: Good. Take a look at these pictures, Davis. Do you recognize either of these two men?
5: Let me look, friend.
4: There they are.
5: Yeah, sure, I know those two guys. Well, I don't exactly know, but I seen him at last night's game. He sat next to me.
4: During the entire game?
5: Every minute of it. The guy here had a yellow necktie last night. Ask him and see if he didn't. That'll prove I was sitting right next to him.
4: We'll see.
5: Now, how about the $100 the newspaper said I'd get?
4: Do you have your stub?
5: Who saves stubs? Listen, if this is a gag, I'll take your
4: Very
5: part.
4: Very few people save stubs. But here's $100 I'm saving for my friend Kingston.
3: Blackie, why did you hit that man? You can be wrong, you know, and just because he told you something you didn't want to hear is no reason for knocking him out.
4: That isn't the reason I knocked him out, Charlie. That isn't the reason.

0: And now back to Boston Blackie. Boston Blackie and his friend Charlie Kingston are held up and robbed of valuable diamonds by three men. Later, one of the men is found murdered, and Blackie attempts to prove the other two are responsible. However, they claim they were at a night ball game, and their alibi is substantiated by a man named Al Davis, whom Blackie knocks out. As we return to our story, he is explaining why he hit Davis to his friend Mary Westwood.
1: All I know is you shouldn't have hit him, Blackie.
2: You sound as sorry as Al Davis must feel.
1: No.
2: Don't you see, Mary, it was all a gimmick. Mike Graves and Joey sometimes sent Davis.
1: Well, how could you be sure of that?
2: First of all, I'm positive they couldn't have been at the ball game. Not for the entire game, anyhow.
1: Well, pure conjecture on your part, I'm sorry to say.
2: Is it?
1: Yes.
2: Kingston and I were held up at 8 o'clock. Now, listen to this. The game started at 8:30. Kingston's office is too far away from the ballpark to make it in half an hour.
1: Oh, and when that Davis fellow said...

0: Graves and Joy were at the game from the start, you knew he was lying.
1: That was one way I knew.
0: Oh?
1: Mary, maybe I'd better tell you what I'm sure actually happened.
0: Yes, maybe you'd better.
1: The three lugs held up Kingston and me, then got into a fight over the diamonds, and Danny was killed.
0: Mm-hmm.
1: The remaining two went to the ballpark just to establish their alibi.
0: Oh.
1: They probably arrived in the middle of the game, but they did have their seat stubs.
0: And when they saw Kingston's ad in the paper, they knew what was happening, that a trap was being set. So they sent Davis.
1: Certainly. I told you before I had another way of knowing Davis was lying.
0: Mm-hmm.
1: He didn't have his seat stub, and nobody remembers the exact seat he sat in at any ball game. They can come close, but they can't tell you exactly.
0: Yeah, I suppose that's so. I could go to a theater, and an hour afterward couldn't tell you exactly what seat I was sitting in.
1: That's what I mean.
0: But Blackie, sending Davis to Kingston's more or less confirms your theory, doesn't it? That Joey and Graves are the killers you want?
1: Certainly it does. And now I have another plan.
0: What's that?
1: The first thing is to get Graves and Joey to dislike each other a little.
0: Oh? How do you do that?
1: By making a phone call to them. Whichever one answers the phone is going to make his partner answer to him.
2: How do you like that?
3: Any other game you think you can play, Joey?
2: You know, boys, sometimes I think maybe you cheat.
4: What do you mean sometimes? I cheat all the time. Only I wouldn't cheat on my friends.
2: You got friends?
4: Sure.
2: Come on, let's deal the cards. You wear off them spots with all that shuffling.
4: Okay, Joey.
2: Who's that?
4: Never mind, I'll get it.
2: Okay.
4: I don't know who it is. I do know it can't be the cops or Boston Blackie either. Even though he did get hep to that Al Davis we sent to answer that ad Kingston put into the paper.
2: Well, whoever it is, get him off in a hurry. Sometimes I gotta win a hand.
4: Okay. Hello?
5: Hello, Joey. It's all set just the way we planned. I got tickets. You see,
4: Wait a minute. This isn't Joey. I'll get him. Joey.
2: For me? Which dame is calling me, boss? Sometimes I can't make up my mind.
4: It's no dame, Joey. Here, take it. Here. You don't mind if I stay right here?
2: No, it's okay. Hello?
5: Joey, Mike Graves can't hear us, can he?
2: Huh?
5: Hey, I don't want him to know I'm teaming up with you and dealing him out. Hey, he's too smart an operator.
2: Hey, wait a minute.
5: He's listening, huh? Okay, call me.
2: Now, what the...
4: Trust me, huh, Joey?
2: Me?
4: You.
2: Sometimes, boss,
4: I can hear. Okay, Joey, you want to bust up with me and team up with some other clown? I'm going to bust you first.
2: Hey, you're out of your head. Don't smack me around, boss.
4: Why not? Punk.
2: Because I don't like it. When I don't like things, sometimes I hit back like now.
4: Hey, Joey. Wait a minute, Joey.
2: You had enough? You sorry you started this?
4: I sure am. But not the way you think. Joey, that phone call you got wasn't on a level.
2: I know that.
4: It was meant to start us battling. I guarantee it was Boston Blackie on the phone.
2: Oh, trying to get us sore at each other, huh?
4: Sure.
2: Sometimes I think that Blackie is pretty smart. I tried to tell you I didn't know what the guy on the other end of the phone was yapping about.
4: Yeah, I know, and I should have listened to you.
2: Yeah, sure you should.
4: Well, what's the difference?
2: Yeah.
4: Let's get back to our game, Joey. We've already beaten Blackie at his.
6: So, genius?
1: I think right now, Inspector, I'm only so-so.
6: So?
1: It didn't work.
6: It didn't. Then you won't let me.
1: So what?
6: Blackie, you were sure you could promote a fight between Mike and Joey and get one of them to believe he was being double-crossed by the other.
1: That's
6: right. All right, what happened?
1: Well, you ought to know. You were listening on the fire escape outside their room when I was telephoning.
6: I was listening. All right. What's this new idea you got?
1: It has to do with Kingston's diamonds.
6: Yeah, what about the diamonds?
1: Well, if I'm right about Graves and Joey...
6: As far as I'm concerned, you can stop right there.
1: If I'm right about them, they grabbed the diamonds after they slugged me.
6: I got to remember to send them a fan letter for clipping you.
1: When you sign it, put the word inspector before the X you make so that they'll know that it's from you.
6: You were telling me something about Graves and Joey having grabbed the diamonds.
1: Oh, yes, so I was.
6: Well, recontinue.
1: Where was I now? Oh, yes. I think that after they took them, they killed Danny Morris, the third member of their gang.
6: That was real thoughtful of them.
1: I thought so.
6: Yeah, how do we prove it?
1: By proving first that they have the diamonds they stole.
6: Go on.
1: Don't worry, I am going on. Right on to the solution to this case.
7: Hello, Kingston speaking.
5: This is Blackie, Charlie.
7: Hello, Blackie.
5: How busy are you?
7: I'm all right at the moment, Blackie. Why?
5: Can you make a phone call for me?
7: I don't know why not.
5: All right.
1: Get the Standard Hotel on the wire and ask for a fellow named Graves.
7: Yes?
1: Then tell him you want to buy back the diamonds he stole from you.
7: Blackie, are you sure you know what you're talking about?
1: I think so.
7: Graves won't do business with me. He won't admit he has the stones.
1: I know he won't.
7: Why should I make that call?
1: Because I ask you to.
7: That's a good enough reason. I'll make the call.
1: Thanks.
7: What do I do after I've finished?
1: After you've finished, Charlie, Graves and Joey sometimes will be finished.
2: If that's one of my dames, Mike, I ain't in.
4: Any gal stupid enough to call you would believe that, Joey.
2: Unless it's Margie. Margie, I got something to say. Sometimes I think all the gals got a yen for me.
4: Why not? How could they resist you? Hello?
8: Hello, this is Charlie Kingston.
4: Who?
8: That's all right. I don't expect you to say you know me. But I want my diamonds back, the ones you stole from me. And I'll pay you more for them than you'll get anywhere else.
4: I'll tell him when he comes in. Goodbye. What does he think I am, a chump?
2: Who was that, boss?
4: Oh, brother, that Blackie never gives up. That was Charlie Kingston saying he wanted to buy those stones we copped.
2: Huh?
4: It was just a gimmick, Joey, to get us to grab the rocks from where we got them stashed. Blackie would be following us and...
2: What's up?
4: Hey, do you smell smoke, Joey?
2: Me?
4: Yeah.
2: No, I
4: don't. Huh?
2: Hey, I do. Coming in from under the door.
4: Yeah.
2: Let's get out of here.
4: You don't have to tell me twice. Let's see if we can make it down the stairs.
2: Yeah.
4: Hey, this door's locked from the outside.
2: Leave us not fool around with any doors.
4: Come on. Let's get out the window. There's a fire escape. We'll be okay. Don't worry. Everything has to happen to us.
2: Sometimes I think maybe neither of us is lucky.
4: Open a window, will you?
2: I'm trying to. It's stuck. That break. Hey, look, out of the way.
4: I'll do it with this chair.
2: Hurry up. The smoke is getting me.
4: Get out of the way. Okay, boss. Out.
2: Right.
1: Get back in that room, both of you.
4: Blackie.
1: That's right, Blackie. And both of you stay in the room. My gun and I like you there.
2: Look, Blackie, the joint's on fire. We got to get out.
1: Do you?
2: Boss, the flames are coming in. Look at the door.
4: Blackie, let us out.
1: Sure, as soon as you tell me where those diamonds are.
4: Let us out of here.
2: Boss, the diamonds ain't worth it. Tell them.
4: Not a chance.
2: That's what you think. Blackie, the stones are in the Ace Vault. We got them in a box there under the name of Woods. I'll give you the key.
1: Thank you.
2: Now, let us out. It's hot in here.
1: Why did you kill Danny Morris?
4: Blackie, you made a deal. You said you'd let us out if we told you where the diamonds were.
1: I changed my mind.
4: What?
1: Now I want to know about Danny Morris.
2: We killed him because he griped about the way the boys were splitting up the stones. Now let us out of here.
1: 1 minute. How about that ball game alibi?
4: We went to the game after we killed Danny. Blackie, let us out.
1: 1 moment, please. Oh, Faraday.
9: Yeah, Blackie, I'm here.
4: Faraday, too.
9: Come on, you guys. You want it out. All right, keep your hands
4: okay,
9: up.
4: Okay, okay.
1: Not to mention your spirits. Well, boys, the fire I started outside the door did the trick. It got you two to confess, only there isn't any real fire at all.
2: No real fire?
1: No. I imagine I'll have to pay for a new door, which I had to set on fire, with one of Faraday's policemen on hand to see that the flames didn't spread. Oh, by the way, that phone call from Kingston just now was to throw you off guard. I knew you wouldn't fall for it.
4: You're pretty clever, Blackie.
1: Thank you. One thing I know, that fire I set means we wind up this case in a blaze of glory. And that, Mary, is that.
0: Uh-huh.
1: Everybody is now completely happy.
0: With the possible exception of that fellow Graves and Joey sometimes.
1: Yeah.
0: You know, they were awful silly to fool around with you.
1: See what happens when people try? Let that be a lesson to you.
0: Yes, Professor.
1: Of course, they didn't know I'd be in Kingston's office when they stole the diamonds. Mm-hmm. And they never planned to kill Danny. But I'll say this for them. They covered up pretty well.
0: Just not quite good enough.
1: They figured out everything I do with the exception of that fire, Mary.
0: How come they missed up on that?
1: Well, I had Kingston call them just before we let the smoke get through the door. I wanted them to think that that was my next move.
0: The phone call?
1: Yeah. That put them off guard, and when they saw me on the fire escape, they were pretty sure the only way that I'd let them out is if they talked.
0: They didn't see Inspector Faraday there?
1: No. He was out of sight.
0: No?
1: They believed they could confess anything to me and later be able to either take care of me or deny what they said. But with Faraday there, it was a different story.
0: With an unhappy ending for them. Kingston has his diamonds back. Graves and Joey are in jail, and we're out for a ride in the country.
1: Getting fresh air.
0: Let's not go back to town, Blackie.
1: Why not?
0: There might be another murder case. That's why not.
1: Oh, in that case, let's hurry back.
0: Oh, Blackie.

0: Blackie hated John Cummings, didn't he?
1: Cummings hated Blackie.
0: Same thing. Cummings was found dead. A witness picked out a picture of Blackie.
1: But Inspector...
0: You say he was in Central City. You know, I say maybe he was. Well, there he is now, getting off the train.
1: Oh, that's not Blackie.
0: Nice try. You coming?
1: Yes, I suppose so. But you'll be... Blackie, run! Blackie!
0: I should have known better than to trust you. Blackie's not running. Probably he doesn't trust you either.
2: Hey, this is some reception committee. Where are the banners and the band? Hi, Mary.
1: Hello, Blackie, but Blackie...
2: Inspector, this is an unexpected pleasure.
0: You don't know how unexpected it is. Or what pleasure it's giving me. Blackie, I'm arresting you for the murder of John Cummings last night.
2: I was out of town last night. If I get out of town again, maybe Cummings' partner, Eddie Manton, will be found dead, too.
0: Go ahead, kid. Make jokes. Be happy. But you're going to have to prove you were in Central City last night. Not about anything I've got. You won't be able to do it.
2: You know, Faraday, there is just the slightest possibility that you may be...

You're listening to the Detective Show's Hour on ABN, the Antioch Broadcasting Network. You just heard an episode of Boston Blackie, which originally aired Wednesday, July 7th, 1948, 78 years ago today. Its title, Diamonds Stolen from Kingston. Here's an episode of Sherlock Holmes, which originally aired Monday, July 7th, 1947, 79 years ago today, titled The Adventure of the Iron Maiden.

0: Cremel Hair Tonic and Cremel Shampoo present the new adventures of Sherlock Holmes, starring Nigel Bruce as Dr. Watson and Tom Conway as Sherlock Holmes. Now let's drop in on Sherlock Holmes' friend and ours, Dr. Watson. Good evening, Dr. Watson.
1: Good evening, Mr. Bell. Here you are. Come and sit down.
0: Thank you.
1: I trust that you'll join me in a glass of port.
0: I think I'd better, if only to fortify myself against the horrors of the story you promised us for this evening. The Adventure of the Iron Maiden, you called it.
1: Well, yes, Mr. Bell. For your last visit of the season, I promised you one of our most macabre adventures. And as soon as you've had a word with our listeners, I'll tell you about the Iron Maiden, or as she was known in Nuremberg, the Eisner Jungfrau.
0: Men, on hot summer days, does your hair get out of hand and look dry, wild, and unruly? 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Then remember, Cremel Hair Tonic keeps dry, wild, sun-baked hair looking perfectly groomed throughout the hottest, stickiest day, as if your barber had just combed it. 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This wonderful, natural-looking hairdressing has just enough light oil to keep hair neatly groomed with an attractive, healthy-looking luster. Yet Cremel never leaves the hair looking or feeling greasy or sticky. Cremel always looks and feels so clean on both hair and scalp. 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So make Cremel a daily must this summer for that handsome, clean-cut look from morning till night. K-R-E-M-L, Cremel Hair Tonic. Now, Dr. Watson, I'm sure we're all as anxious as I am to hear the strange story of the Iron Maiden.
1: Well, it was just before the turn of the century, and Holmes and I had brought to a successful completion a most delicate mission for the reigning family of Saxony. We were spending a day of relaxation in the picturesque old German town of Nuremberg, preparatory to a leisurely trip on the Rhine, and then back to England. As we were getting up from breakfast in our rooms in the hotel, Holmes said,
2: "Wonderful weather, Watson. And I see you're admiring the excellent view of this quaint old town from our window."
1: "View? Yes, I suppose the view's all right."
2: "You don't sound very enthusiastic."
1: "I'm not. You know what the trouble with Germany is, Holmes?"
2: "No. What?"
1: "It's full of Germans." "Huh? Must be the waiter. Come in, come in, come in."
3: "If I had the honor of addressing Mr. Sherlock Holmes of London, England..."
1: This is Mr. Sherlock Holmes, sir. My name is Watson. Dr. Watson."
3: "Ah, yeah. Mr. Holmes, so celebrated colleague."
1: "Oh, that's very good of you."
3: "Permit me that I introduce myself, gentlemen. My name is Ferdinand Langer."
2: "Yes, Mr. Langer."
3: "My friend, the chief porter of this hotel, told me of your arrival. And I have come to beg of you if perhaps you can help me with my so difficult problem."
2: "If it is a matter for the police, Mr. Langer, I fear that I shall be unable to assist you. I have no official standing here. And besides, Dr. Watson and I will be leaving tomorrow."
3: "Ah, oh, the police. To the police I have been, Mr. Holmes. At me they laugh. I am, chief keeper of the Fünfeckiger Turm."
1: What?
3: "The five-cornered tower of the castle of Nürnberg. You have heard of it?"
2: "Of course. And of its famous torture museum."
1: "Torture museum? That sounds distinctly unpleasant."
3: "For 35 years now I work in the tower. In the last 18 years I am chief keeper. All this time there is never a complaint about me. But now, these last few weeks, the letters have started to come. Each one with more awful threatenings."
2: "Threats, Mr. Langer? Threats of what?"
3: "That too old I am getting. That I should resign my position. That if I do not, something terrible will happen. Here is the latest. For yourself, you shall see, Mr. Holmes."
2: "Ah, yes. If my knowledge of German serves me, vague threats, nothing specific, quite a typical letter. From the irregularity of the handwriting, Mr. Langer, the slanting lines and certain other definite characteristics, I'd say that the writer of this letter is definitely unbalanced."
3: "Ah, so?
1: You mean mad, Holmes?"
2: "Perhaps not outwardly so, but most definitely abnormal. And from the fact that these threats are evidently designed to make you resign your position, Mr. Langer, I deduce that the author of them must be connected in some way with the affairs of the tower. Have you any suspicions?"
3: This I do not like to say, Mr. Holmes. But there is a young man, my assistant, Heinrich Schiller, who but waits to step into my shoes. He even presumes to pay court to my daughter Elsa.
1: Oh, well, we're only young ones, Mr. Langer.
3: Oh, my daughter, I have better things in mind than this insolent young man.
1: Really?
3: So, you too, Mr. Holmes, think Heinrich wrote these letters? You think I should have him arrested or dismissed?
2: I think you'll require more evidence than a mere guess, Dr. Langer.
3: But how shall I get it?
2: Well, perhaps we might combine business with pleasure. What do you say, Watson? Suppose we have Mr. Langer show us through Nuremberg's most famous site, the five-cornered tower.

0: Here we are, gentlemen. If you will just follow me through this gate here. This way, gentlemen.
1: Just a moment, my man. Are you in charge here?
0: Yes, madam.
1: Then why are these people being admitted to the tower, while my friend Miss Simpson and I are kept standing about and debarred from entrance?
2: Oh, do please be careful, Amelia. It isn't as though we were home.
1: Nonsense. I insist upon knowing.
0: I am sorry, madam, but the tower is not open for visitors until 11 each morning, as you will find if your Baedeker you will consult. And it is now but 10 o'clock.
1: Then why are these two men being admitted?
0: Because...
1: No excuses. I'm English, my man. And in England, we believe in fair play. No favoritism.
3: I'm sure, Mr. Lunger, that you have no objections to showing these two charming ladies through the tower with us.
0: Oh, of course, Mr. Holmes, if you say so.
3: I do indeed.
1: Thank you very much, sir. Just what I should expect from a fellow Britisher.
3: A pleasure. After you, ladies. Lead the way, Mr. Lunger.

0: At this point, in the very center of the castle we are. Cut from out of the solid rock built by the prisoners from 1253 till 60 years later.
1: 1253? Victoria, make a note of that.
2: What in heaven's name is that black pit yawning in the center over there?
0: The Tiefer Brunnen. The deep well. Lean over and listen while I drop a stone.
1: Must be almost bottomless.
3: About 340 feet, I'd say.
0: You have been here before, Mr. Holmes?
3: No, I merely counted the interval from the time you dropped the stone until the splash.
1: Oh, Amelia, down that corridor, look. That gigantic shadow. It's getting nearer.
2: Oh, no. Control yourself, madam. It's merely somebody approaching with a torch.
4: Ah, good morning, Herr Langer. I did not know you were showing a party so early.
0: That is Heinrich, Mr. Holmes. Follow with us, Heinrich.
4: Yes, sir.
0: Here are the dungeon cells where we kept the prisoners.
2: Yes, most insanitary, I call it. Nothing but damp stone.
1: Barbaric. Just what I should expect of foreigners.
0: And here, the torture chamber.
5: What are all those strange objects? Oh, at least there's a couch for the poor prisoners.
3: Hardly that, I fear. That wheel-like object at the head of it proclaims its true purpose.
0: Yeah, Mr. Holmes. This was the rack. On it they would tie the victim, and with the wheel they would stretch and stretch and stretch his limbs until his bones cracked.
1: Oh, how awful. Come, Victoria. No weakness. Oh,
2: pleasant idea, I must say. What's that iron collar thing up there?
0: Oh, that, Doctor, fits into that larger iron frame which over there you may see. Around the neck of a prisoner, it was snapped and locked, so that the unfortunate man neither sit nor lie down nor sleep could.
2: Regular chamber of horrors.
0: And there is the boot, the iron frame in which a prisoner's leg was slowly crushed, and the braziers for melting lead and heating tongs and pincers, they are all here.
3: And that large iron affair beneath the embrasure, that, Mr. Langer, I assume to be the famous Iron Maiden.
5: The Iron Maiden? It looks just like a statue.
2: I can't say that I consider it a very beautiful one.
0: It is a statue, madam, but a hollow one. And for good reason.
1: I think I'd rather not hear about it. Victoria, keep a stiff upper lip.
0: The two halves of the statue swing open, and within are many iron spikes, as in a moment you will see. Into it was placed the victim, and slowly, slowly the door upon him was closed. The maiden's kiss, the executioners called it.
2: Oh, imagine the bunch of fellows they must have been.
3: A most graphic description, Mr. Langer.
0: Thank you. Perhaps one of the ladies would like to open the statue and see within.
1: Oh, no, not I. Nonsense, Victoria. The ghosts of prisoners who have been dead for 500 years can't hurt you. Mr. Guide, I'll open it.
0: Good. You lift this bar here, so, and then pull open with this handle.
1: It works rather stiffly. There, now it's opening.
2: Good heavens!
1: There's something inside!
3: The body of a woman. No, don't touch her.
6: Mr. Holmes, the letters. Something horrible they spoke of. Now it has happened.
3: Yeah, it's unbelievable.
1: Control yourself, Victoria.
3: Chiller, take these two ladies out into the air.
6: Yes, sir.
1: Now, chin up, my dear. Chin up. Lean on me if you like. But chin up.
2: Oh, I must say, Holmes, that's about as nasty a sight as I've ever seen.
3: Quite so, Watson. Mr. Langer, do you recognize this woman?
0: Never saw her before.
3: What time yesterday did the last visitors go through?
0: The museum is closed from 6 o'clock on, Mr. Holmes.
3: Then the body of this unfortunate young woman must have been placed here between that time last night and the present moment.
0: Yeah, but how I cannot understand. Now, at last, to me, the police will have to listen.
3: Undoubtedly. And you'd best send for them at once. Dr. Watson and I will be leaving Nuremberg tomorrow morning. And the authorities will no doubt wish to take our statements.
0: Immediately, I shall send for them.
3: We shall wait here for their arrival.
0: Oh, this scandal. It will wreck the museum. Mr. Holmes, you have seen Heinrich. Tell me, could he so terrible a thing have done?
3: That, Mr. Langer, is a question we'd best leave to the police.
0: I fetch them at once.
3: A curious problem, Watson. The solution is, of course, obvious.
2: Solution? This murder, you mean?
3: Murder? There's been no murder, Watson.
2: The devil do you mean, Holmes? With the corpse literally staring us in the face from inside that revolting iron statue.
3: If you will examine the corpse for a moment, my dear Watson, you'll notice that it exhibits no signs whatsoever of rigor.
2: By Jove, you're right. But what on earth does it mean?
3: Simply that this poor woman was dead long before her body was put into the Iron Maiden. I've no doubt that the police will quickly be able to establish that a corpse is missing from the morgue or one of the local hospitals.
2: But Holmes, what can be the purpose of so fiendish and so horrible a plot? I hardly expect you to tell me it's merely a practical joke.
3: Far from it. Madness lay at the bottom of those letters that Lange showed us. And madness placed this body within the statue. But the difficulty, Watson, will be to reveal the madman behind these acts.
7: 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Now, Dr. Watson, what did Sherlock Holmes do to uncover the madman behind the strange deed in the five-cornered tower of Nuremberg?
2: Well, by the time that the police had finished with us, it was late in the afternoon. Considerably shaken by the events of the day, we returned to our hotel, where the two ladies who had spent so grim a morning with us were also stopping. After a tub and a whiskey and soda, I don't know which was the more welcome, I came back into our room to find Holmes in conversation with young Heinrich Schiller.
4: Anything I can do, Mr. Holmes, I will. I know that the police suspect me of these letters, and how can I prove that I did not write them? Elsa's father shows clearly that he thinks it is I behind all this horror.
3: If you will carry out my instructions, Mr. Schiller, I think we may succeed in clearing up this matter this evening.
4: Heaven bless you, Mr. Holmes. If only you can remove the shadow that hangs over Elsa and myself.
3: Yes. Now, goodbye. Until later.
4: Goodbye, gentlemen.
2: Goodbye. That young fellow looks as though he was at his wit's end.
3: If the police, the father of the girl you loved, and even the girl herself suspected you of being an anonymous letter writer with a latent streak of insanity, I'd greatly doubt that even you could maintain your usual poise.
2: Possibly. But I wouldn't write anonymous letters or put corpses in Iron Maidens.
3: I trust not.
2: Well, I'm ready to do good justice to a great dinner and then a good night's sleep before we start our trip down the Rhine tomorrow.
3: I hope that the dinner will be good. But I'm sorry to tell you that your chances of a good night's sleep look extremely poor.
2: Oh? Why?
3: Because by 10 o'clock this evening, you and I must be securely hidden in the torture room of the castle.
2: Mm-hmm.
3: Quite. And before we dine, I'd be obliged if you would unpack your service revolver and make certain that it's loaded. We may well be depending upon you before the night is out.
2: Well, just a moment. Where are you off to?
3: I'm going downstairs to see Miss Atterbury. I'll meet you in the dining room.
2: That grim-faced old trout? Well, don't tell me you're going to ask her and that mousy little companion of hers to dine with us.
3: Not at all, my dear fellow. I want Miss Atterbury's assistance in baiting a trap.

0: So there, Miss Atterbury, you have a frank statement of my problem.
1: I understand, Mr. Holmes.
0: The difficulty, you see, is that although the man in question is undoubtedly as mad as a hatter, there's no way in the world by which I can prove it. And what I fear is that having begun with threatening letters and graduated to stolen bodies, his mania may at any time break out in an even more violent form.
1: Oh, Mr. Holmes, you don't mean murder.
2: Don't be idiotic, Victoria. Of course Mr. Holmes means murder.
1: Oh!
0: If you are willing to take the risk, Miss Atterbury, it is my belief that a sudden and violent shock may serve to bring his madness into the open. But I'll not disguise from you the fact that, although Dr. Watson and I will take every precaution, you may still be running a considerable personal risk.
1: Don't do it, Amelia. This is no concern of yours. Think what the dear vicar would say.
2: The vicar would probably faint. I, however, am made of sterner stuff. Mr. Holmes, I shall be glad to assist you to the best of my ability.
0: Capital. Then I shall see you at about 11 o'clock tonight, Miss Atterbury. Although you will not see us.

0: only 11 o'clock, Holmes. I feel as though we'd been here most of the night. Cold dampness of this infernal torture chamber is like a breath from a tomb.
1: I only hope, Watson, that my estimate of our man's psychology has been accurate. I'd hate to think that I'd put Miss Atterbury into jeopardy unnecessarily.
0: Well, she looked to me the sort of female who could take care of herself if she were charged by a mad elephant.
1: Nothing wrong with her courage, though. There are not many women who would... Listen! Do you hear that, Watson?
0: Yes. I hear them.
1: Now you understand why I point the hour of 11. The moon has risen, and enough of her light comes through that narrow embrasure so that you can shoot straight if the need arises.
0: I have my revolver ready, Holmes.
1: Being ready is for anything, Watson. Once they're in this room, we shan't be able to make the slightest sound.
0: Right you are.
2: You are sure, Miss Atterbury, that no one knows about this visit?
3: No. I made a point of telling nobody.
2: Good. Only because you have shown such great interest and been so understanding would I through the tower show you at night when the museum is closed.
3: It's too good of you, my dear Mr. Langner. And I can't tell you how much I appreciate it. But I did so want to see it by moonlight. When I get back to England, I know I shall be the envy of all my friends.
2: It is because the proper spirit you show to the memories of the old days that I bring you here now. It is best at night. Those who once screamed aloud in this room, almost you imagine that in the moonlight, you can see them. And hear them.
3: Oh, really, Mr. Langer, you have the most remarkable ability for summoning up the ghosts of the past. When I think of what this room must have known, it makes the cold shivers run down my spine.
2: Ah, it is because you have the imagination that you so fear. That is but right and proper.
3: I was so disappointed today when you were unable to complete your description of all these fascinating devices.
2: There is no reason why now you should not them all be seen.
3: That pair of objects hanging on the wall there, they look almost like gloves hanging at the end of those iron chains.
2: They are gloves, but of a variety most strange. Come to the wall here. To you I show them. See? It is most ingenious. So, the iron gloves open, and into them were the hands of the prisoner put.
3: May I try them? It would all make it seem so real.
2: But why not? Here, your hands you place inside.
3: Like this?
2: Yeah. And then...
3: Oh, you've closed them?
2: Yeah.
3: Most interesting, but... It's rather uncomfortable standing here against the wall with my hands chained over my head. So, if you don't mind...
2: But that is only half of it. All you have not yet seen. I pull back this lever, so... And slowly the stones of the floor under your feet move away.
3: Oh, dear.
2: Until you are hanging above a pit that goes down... Down into the deepest depths of the castle. And there you shall hang. All shall hear you. Until ready I am to pull the lever that the chains will release. And down you will go.
4: Don't touch that lever.
5: He's reaching for it. Quick, Watson.
4: Good work, Watson. Just in time.
5: Is everything all right, Mr. Holmes? I watched the corridor as you told me.
4: Quite all right, Schiller. Just reverse that infernal device and let's release Miss Atterbury.
3: Oh, thank you so much.
4: Are you all right, Miss Atterbury?
3: Quite. Although it was not an experience I should care to repeat.
4: I can well believe that. But there's nothing wrong with your courage, madam.
3: I believe I'd like a cup of tea.
6: Well, we'd better get this fellow to the hospital, Holmes. I got him through the shoulder. Nothing fatal, but he's losing a lot of blood.
5: Well, I will carry him, Mr. Holmes.
6: I will take him to the hospital.
4: Go ahead, Miss Atterbury.
3: Oh,
4: I'll hold the torch.
6: I realize, Holmes, that the man was mad. That a trap you set finally brought his madness out into the open, but...
4: It was the only way, Watson. A long shot, but a successful one.
5: I can't understand what Langer was attempting to gain.
4: I imagine, Watson, that his mind had become twisted by his many years among his gruesome exhibits of the past. And his hatred of young Schiller, both as a prospective son-in-law and as a successor to his own position, must have hatched this mad plot.
5: Well, it all ended well due to your foresight, Holmes, and to your pluck, Miss Atterbury. Oh, very good show, I must say.
3: It was a pleasure. Tell me, Dr. Watson, I believe that Mr. Holmes said that you and he are leaving tomorrow morning for a trip down the Rhine before your return to England. You're not by any chance going aboard the steamer Earl Kearney, are you?
5: Yes, we are.
3: Oh, how very fortunate. Miss Simpson and I are going on the same boat, so we shall all be shipmates for a delightful week.
5: Oh, yes. Delightful.
3: Are you a bachelor, Dr. Watson?
5: A bachelor? Yes, I am.
3: The Rhine scenery, they say, is most romantic.
5: Yes, so I've heard. Just a moment, Holmes.
4: Yes, Watson?
5: My shoelace has come undone. You go on ahead, Miss Atterbury. We'll catch up with you in a minute.
3: All right. Don't be long.
5: I say, Holmes, you take her back to the hotel. I got something else to do.
4: Going to change our tickets, Watson?
5: Huh? How do you know?
4: I thought you might be thinking of giving up the Rhine trip and getting out of Germany by the fastest train.
5: A brilliant deduction, Holmes.
4: Elementary, my dear Watson. Elementary.

0: Ladies, when you want your hair to look its radiant best for an important date, just do this the night before. 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
0: Cremel shampoo has been especially developed to glamour bathe each tiny strand of hair so that it fairly radiates natural, dazzling highlights. 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
1: And please bear in mind that Cremel shampoo is not a soapless shampoo. 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
0: Yes, Cremel shampoo uncovers all the natural highlights that lie concealed in every woman's hair. 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It removes dandruff flakes the first time you use it.
1: Cremel shampoo whips up a luxuriant active foam, even in the hardest water. It rinses out so easily and never leaves any dull, soapy film.
0: So, ladies, why not buy a bottle of Cremel shampoo at any drug counter and glamour bathe your hair to a vision of shining beauty like the lovely million-dollar Powers models. K-R-E-M-L, Cremel shampoo. Well, Dr. Watson, I'm afraid that this will be our last visit for a while.
2: Yes, I'm afraid so, Mr. Bell, but it's been a pleasure to be with you and our listeners for so many weeks. 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
2: I'm sure that they will be very fine programs. And before saying goodbye for the summer on behalf of Tom Conway and myself, I'd like to thank all of those whose assistance has made our weekly visits possible. Claire Wiedener of the American Broadcasting Company, Carl Hefferman, our engineer, Bill Verdier and Vic Livotti, who so capably furnished our sound effects, Shirley Wilson, our charming script girl, Alex Steinert, who composed and conducted the music, Dennis Green and Anthony Boucher, Edith Miser, and Leonard Lee, who wrote the dramatizations, and last but not least, our producer and our director, Tom McKnight.

Tonight's new Sherlock Holmes adventure was suggested by an incident in Sir Arthur Conan Doyle's story, The Final Problem. Nigel Bruce appeared by permission of Universal International Pictures. Tom Conway through the courtesy of Eagle Lion Pictures. This is Joseph Bell speaking for Kremel Hair Tonic and Kremel Shampoo and wishing you a happy and prosperous summer.

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0: 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Its title, The Green Hills of Earth.
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0: 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The National Broadcasting Company, in cooperation with Street & Smith, publishers of Astounding Science Fiction, presents...
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0: Tonight's story, The Green Hills of Earth. The men who pioneer the trade routes of the world, the sailors of the clipper ships, the whaling men, railroaders, black gangs on the tramp steamers, all have their own stories and song about dangers and struggles of their lives.
2: This is the story of Riesling, the blind singer of the spaceways. When I first met him, he was hustling drinks in the Twin Moons bar at Dry Waters Mars. He'd won a guitar off a Chinese barkeep at Luna City by cheating at one thumb. And he made his whiskey by singing in the bar and passing the hat.
3: Hey, listen to her, Hertzman. Don't you sing pretty? Like a 16-year-old gal. Yeah.
2: Hey, Riesling, look over there at the bar. There's an Institute Four Striper giving you the idea, you know?
3: Manner of speaking. Cold-looking scoundrel, ain't he?
2: Mm.
3: Gives the idea he graduated Harriman Space Institute, three men above St. Peter.
2: Who is he?
3: Captain Hicks off the Ghost Show.
2: Yeah, well, he sure gives you the once-over. Maybe he's got a job.
3: That don't make never no mind to me. I've been blacklisted. Hicks logged me for making up a song on watch. Right fight song, too.
4: Oh, the skipper is a father to his crew.
2: Yeah, well, hold on. Here comes a brass arm.
5: Oh, Riesling, I've been looking for you. You've kept your nose clean, and we're going to give you another chance to get back to deep space.
3: Been a little changing down there in the Goshawk, ain't you, skipper?
5: How'd you know that?
3: You got that new atomic pile drive.
5: If there's been a leak at the shops,
3: I... take it easy, Skip. You'll have that gold braid just crawling right up your arm.
5: Quit stalling, Riesling. Take it or leave it. It's a loop trip to Jupiter with the standard release.
3: I reckon. Double pay when you get back, if you get back. Last three of them atomic tea kettles blew somewhere in the asteroids.
5: If you're scared.
3: Scared? Well, that Goshawk is one stinking old tub. Her engine's got more bugs than a beagle dog in spring. And her new drive's about as safe as a pretty gal in the Ozarks. But I reckon she'll do for one more trip.
6: Riesling.
3: Hi, Jimmy Legs. Meet my friend Hertzman. He can't hold his liquor no more than a sieve, poor boy.
7: Riesling, you sober enough to sign the book?
6: Drunk or sober, I make my mark. Stand aside.
7: Three X's?
6: Took me a middle name.
7: Ha, ha, ha. You two lay below. And Hertzman,
2: yeah?
7: Get him sobered up before the skipper makes rounds. Cargo stowed, Captain. Fuel lines away and ready.
5: Good, Casey. What's that?
7: What? Oh, that's a guitar, I guess.
5: If it's that shoeless hillbilly, I'm going to tell him...
3: Hi, Skipper.
5: Riesling, what the devil are you doing up here?
3: That number two jet ain't fit. Cadmium dampers are warped. Crooked like a turtle's back.
5: Well, why tell me? Tell the chief engineer.
3: I did. He says they'll hold.
5: Well?
3: He's wrong.
5: Oh, he's wrong, eh? He's got a Harriman Institute degree in electronics and power. And some drunk space rat says he's wrong.
3: Skipper, I was damping jets when that shirt-tailed tad wore pins for buttons.
5: I got no time for you, Riesling. Scratch your name off the book
3: now,
5: and get
3: out. No, don't get excited.
5: Well, are you shipping or not?
3: I reckon.
5: Then get below. That's all. Casey, sound takeoff.
8: Aye, sir. Come on, boy.
2: On a Hawk-class clunker in those days, damping was done by hand with a multiplying vernier and a danger peeper. Jetman slept with one ear tuned to that, and as long as the peeper ticked off slow and steady, we knew the ship was safe. For a while. Riesling, you better stow that guitar. If Jimmy Legs catches you, he'll blow a gasket.
3: Don't worry, I could damp this tea kettle in my sleep.
2: Yeah, how's number two?
3: All right, so far. Say, did you ever hear that song about Hicks? The one that got me blacklisted?
4: No. Oh, the skipper is the father of his crew. gentle guiding light to me and you. But on Mars he likes his women if they walk or if they're swimming or if they got six arms instead of two.
3: Second verse is better.
4: Yeah. The skipper likes his liquor by the quart. Yeah, he'd go from Mars to Venus for a snort. He'll drink rocket fuel and...
3: Well, hi, Skipper. Didn't see you come in.
5: You were too busy, eh? Who's watching the gauge?
3: I got an eye on it. Don't you fret none.
5: Reasonably, I'm going to fix it so you couldn't get a space berth on a rocket-powered pogo stick. You're locked. Report the Casey under arrest.
3: I don't rightly think I will, Skipper.
5: You what?
3: Well, you kind of forget, Skipper. According to space code, you can't remove a jetman till the end of the watch, right?
5: You tell me, I... Riesling, your shift is over at 2300. And I'll see you ride the rest of the way in slop locker.
3: Maybe, maybe. In the meantime, you clear out of my power room. I gotta make me up a third verse from a song.
4: Yeah, I got it. Power room.
1: Damp number two appoint.
4: Number two, I...
3: Hold on, Hirschman. Jimmy Legs, is that four-stripe boil up there?
9: Give me that, Casey. Recently, I've taken about enough from you.
3: And I got a little news for you, Skipper. Number two jet is bulging like a fat lady in a satin skirt.
1: Listen, you clown. Damp number two appoint.
3: Why, sure. Look out, Hertzman. I'll take it. You watch the gauge. Now.
4: He's riding easy here.
3: He's bucking a little.
4: What? What?
3: Riesling, aren't you?
10: Hit the emergency!
3: All right!
10: She won't damp. It's that water.
3: Yeah.
10: There go the lights. Duck, Hertzman! Duck!
3: Riesling! Riesling!
10: Stay down behind the baffler! I've got to take a look.
3: It's radioactive. Look out.
10: I've got to fish the hot stuff out of the tube.
1: What's going on down there?
10: Shut up, Jimmy Legs. I'm busy.
3: She's tight now.
1: What happened?
3: Number two blew your lunk-headed space rat.
1: You all right?
3: A little sunburn. Lights are gone. What's the matter with the emergency circuits?
4: Riesling,
3: Jimmy Legs, get some lights down here. It's dark. Get the emergency light on.
4: But they're on, Riesling. They went on right after the blast. The lights are on.
3: What are you talking about? Dark. Jimmy Legs, turn on the lights. Turn on the lights.
2: That blue, radioactive glow from the jets was the last thing Riesling ever saw. His optic nerve was burned out in an instant. He was in sick bay on the rest of the trip. And on the swing back, we set Riesling down at Drywater. I ran into Riesling about 2 months later, playing his guitar on a jetty that ran out into the canal. He had a dirty rag tied over his eyes with a jetman's knot, and his hat was on the wharf beside him. And when he finished, we walked out along the canal.
3: Yeah, I'm doing right fine. Working saloons mostly. And I've been thinking some funny songs, Hertzman. The words come out different than they used to. Come on along the canal with me.
4: Sure. Here, take my arm.
3: I know the way. That's another funny thing, Hurston. I figure I know it better than other folks. Look back there, towards the city. What do you see?
4: Ooh, new factory buildings. You can smell them from here.
3: I still remember them old Martian towers, old before Bible times on Earth. Thin and graceful like the fairy palaces my old grandma used to tell about down.

0: make that up?
1: I can't figure it myself. I never put words together like that before. I reckon it's just I got time now to study the words and shine them up in my head till they sing true.
2: Why don't you go home, Riesling?
1: Home?
2: Earth.
1: I've been thinking about that, Hertzman. When I was a young'un down in the Ozarks, I used to climb a big old oak tree my daddy had in the dooryard. You could see the hills for miles, green and cool. I've been thinking about that.
2: Well, why don't you go back then?
1: Someday, Hertzman, but I couldn't face those hills now. I couldn't stand to see black when I knew there was lying all around me, cool and green in the sun. I couldn't stand that.
2: Yeah.
1: Well, let's get back to town, Hertzman. I made $3.50 Martian today, and I'm all set to drink it down before dawn. Come on.
2: I lost track of Riesling after that. I shipped out in a slow freight with a Condor class for Luna. And he hits the hike to Venusberg in an ore ship in the triplanet run. So he beat around the system. Venusberg, Layport, to Drywater, to New Shanghai and back. Any space port was his home, and no skipper'd refuse to lift the extra mass of Riesling and his guitar. He made up his song, sitting out watches down in the power rooms with old shipmates, while the monotonous beat of the jets shook the hull plates.

0: little by little, his songs began to travel along with spaceways ahead of him. Raw spaceman songs. A different kind of song. Strange, sad songs, like the ones you find printed in the Centennial Editions. Well, there's one called Dark Star Passing and Death Song of a Weed Cold. And then finally, The Green Hills of Earth. It grew for 20 years, that song. They say it started way back when Riesling was down in the labor camps in Venus singing for the indentured men. When Riesler, well, when he hit Venus, he'd always head out for the backwoods to sing for him.
1: First, if someone will kindly pass a bottle.
2: Oh, it ain't much, Riesling. Here.
1: It'll do. Oh, what is that stuff?
2: Tequila. You can't make him good here on Venus.
1: What do you use?
2: Karak bush. Home it is different.
1: How'd you come to sign on?
2: When a man comes out the village from the city, he says his work. You sign the paper and you work. Work? It's work, all right. 10 stinging hours in the jungle with machete.
1: How long you signed for?
2: Well, 10, I only speak Spanish. I don't know. The paper says 10 years. 10 years?
1: How long you got to go?
2: What's the use? We ain't getting home. You know how many men die out there in the swamp today? 10 men. 10? What's the use? My mother, she's dead. My father don't care.
1: Girl?
2: Oh, she says she waits. I don't know. You sing some more, Riesling. We drink and you sing, huh?
1: Maybe a new song, son.

0: What's the matter? Finish the song, Riesling.
1: I can't yet. It just don't come. I'll finish it when I go home. That's it. When I go home to the hills. Now pass that bottle. A dawn whistle don't blow for 4 hours.

0: the Green Hills started. And I was there when it was finished. It was 20 years after that. And there wasn't a man flying or on the beach that hadn't heard of Riesling in his songs. He was getting old now, first baseman. He was a familiar figure through the system. Tall, gaunt, with that dirty bandage tied across his blind eyes. I was a chief jetman then on the old Falcon. We were cradled at Venus, Ellis Isle, scheduled for a direct jump to Great Lakes, Illinois, on Earth. I was checking in Dunnage when Riesling felt his way up the gangway and came through the lock.
1: Hey, Riesling!
2: Who's that?
1: Mike Hertzman.
2: Hertzman!
1: What are you doing on this old hog boat?
2: Well, I figured I'd ride it back to Earth.
1: Earth? You going home, Riesling? I thought you were never going to make that run. What changed your mind?
2: Oh, I've been hankering to set foot in the Ozarks again.
1: Yeah, how about those hills?
2: I've been singing about them so long now, Hertzman. I got to finish the song. I got to set foot in the dooryard and hear the wind through that oak tree. About the last thing I'll be doing. I got to get home before...
0: Look, Riesling, there's a new company policy in effect now. No more deadhead rides. A new code book's in force.
2: Oh, that don't bother me none. I'm riding her back to Earth. I'm going to finish my song. It's got to be there.
0: Yeah, but the skipper's one of them youngsters fresh out of Harriman Institute cadet training. He'll throw the book at you.
2: At me? I've been around space as long as Halley's Comet and Bruce is rich. I'm going back to Earth. Oh, green hills of Earth. I'm going home.
3: All secured, Hertzman?
1: Yes, sir.
3: What are you doing here?
1: This is Riesling, Captain.
3: Riesling, huh?
2: I'm dragging it back to Earth, Captain.
3: Not in this ship. Shake a leg and get out of here.
2: Oh, no, Captain, you wouldn't begrudge an old man a trip home.
3: I can't do it. Space Precautionary Code Clause 6. Now, come on, clear out.
2: Oh, now, look, Skipper, you can slide me by under the distressed spaceman's coals in that code book.
3: Distressed spaceman, my eye. You've been bumming around the system for 30 years.
2: Oh, Skipper, you're making me do something I've never done to no one before. I'm an old man. An old blind man. I want to go home. I never crawled in front of a forest drop in my life, but you gotta let me drag home. The law says a man's got a trip coming to him, and you can stretch for a poor old blind man. Now, can't you? You got to, Skipper.
3: All right, you old space rat, but keep out of the way. I run an efficient ship, and I don't want any trouble.
2: Oh, no, sir. No trouble. I'll just lay down to the power room. I'd kind of like to be near the jets when they blast off for Earth.

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1: Have you seen these new automatic tampers, Riesling?
0: Don't have to do nothing, just sit and watch.
1: Yeah, where's the peeper?
0: Turned off. It's all automatic.
3: You youngsters have it solved. When I was twisting her tail, you had to stay awake. You got the old hand damping plates on?
0: All but the links. I unship them. They cover up the dials.
3: You might need them.
0: Oh, the automatics handle everything. Well, you're finally going home, Riesling, huh? Won't seem the same out past the moon.
3: Yeah, I've been waiting for this a long time, Mac. It's going to be good to get home, I reckon.
4: The arching sky is calling spacemen back to their trip.
5: Mac! I got the emergency! The hand dampers! Here are the links! Mac!
3: They ought to be on the wall somewhere here.
5: I got them.
6: The alarm! Emergency squad coming in!
5: Stay out! Stay out! The place is hot! Radiation blast!
6: Stay behind the baffle!
5: I got the links shipped! I can hand damper now!
6: What's going on in there?
5: I'm spilling jet 3.
6: Is this
5: McDougal? McDougal's dead. This is Riesling on watch.
6: Riesling! Get out of there, you'll kill yourself.
5: Don't worry, Skipper. I know this power room like the inside of my shirt. Somebody's got the damper.
6: Riesling, I'm sending in the crew.
5: No use. The whole room will be hot for an hour and the other jets won't hold. Oh, Skipper. Skipper, throw on a recording tape.
6: What?
5: Throw on a recording tape. I got a song to finish. And I got to make it right now. Yeah. I can hear it.
6: Riesling, the radiation will burn you down.
5: She's clear now, Skipper. She'll burn out clean.
6: Riesling! Riesling, are you all right?
5: I reckon. Pretty sharp sunburn. You'll pick me out of here with tongs and bury me in a lead shield coffin. Radiation's getting bright. I can almost see it. Bright. Rosy like the sun. Like the sun over the hills down home.

That's the way he died. Riesling, the blind singer of the spaceways. Singing of the home he never reached. The cool green hills of

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Tonight's story, The Green Hills of Earth, written by Robert Heinlein and adapted for radio by Ernest Canoy. Featured in the cast were Ken Williams as Riesling, Nelson Olmsted as Hertzman, Matt Crowley as Hicks, Wendell Holmes as Casey, Bill Griffiths as Rodriguez, Bill Lipton as the Skipper, and William Zuckert as McDougal. Original music for Riesling songs was written and sung by Tom Glazer. Your announcer, Fred Collins. X-1 was directed by Fred Way and is an NBC Radio Network production.

0: And now, next week, the strange story of Dr. Grimshaw's sanitarium and of a patient there who suddenly found himself involved in a game of cat and mouse. But the man had actually been reduced to the size of a mouse while the cat remained full size. What happened then? You'll learn next week.
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0: 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Here's an episode of Information Please, which originally aired Friday, November 21st, 1941. Its title, Cornelia Otis Skinner.
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2: 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And now light up a lucky strike as I present our master of ceremonies, book reviewer of the New Yorker magazine, Clifton Fadiman. 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
3: Ladies and gentlemen, Information Please, as always, goes on in its unpremeditated way without benefit of any rehearsal. And tonight, the board of experts consists of the musical, writing, actor, Oscar Levant, the sports expert and author of The American Sporting Scene, John Kieran, and the originator of The Cunning Tower, Franklin P. Adams. And our guest of honor is the distinguished actress and author, Miss Cornelia Otis Skinner, who's at present starring in Somerset Maugham's and Guy Bolton's play, Theater. Now remember, for each question missed, Lucky Strike rings up $25. And that's paid out to the sender, plus 24 volumes of the Encyclopedia Britannica. We're off with a question coming to us from Richard Rostron of Somerville, New Jersey. Get 3 out of 4 on this one. What person was or is still known as the following? Bronco. That's B-R-O-N-K-O. Mr. Levant.
4: Bronco Nagurski.
3: That's right. Who is he?
4: He was a fullback for the Chicago Bears and became a wrestler. And I don't know what he's doing now. I don't think he knows what I'm doing.
3: Mr. Kieran, do you know what Mr. Kieran, what
5: no,
3: Mr. Levant's
5: doing? No, I don't
3: know
5: what he came of. He was a very good football player.
3: He was. He's an ex-professional football player, and probably we'll hear somehow tomorrow what he's doing now. That's Bronco Nagurski. Now, how about Light Horse? Who was known as Light Horse? Mr. Adams.
6: Light Horse Harry Lee.
3: Yes, who was he, Mr. Adams?
6: He was general or a colonel in the Revolution.
3: Yes, I guess he was a general. And he had another distinction.
6: He was one of the ancestors of Robert E. Lee.
3: Yes, I think he was his father, unless I'm greatly mistaken. Grandfather, was it?
6: I don't... Better not be mistaken.
3: No, I think he was either the father or the grandfather of Robert E. Lee, a Revolutionary War hero. Mr. Levant?
4: All football players who were rather fleet-footed and who had the name of Harry always were Light Horse Harry Wilson, who was at Army. Was wonderful.
3: That's right. They borrow the epithet. Yeah. Now, here's another. Mule. Who's known or was known as Mule? Mr. Kieran.
5: Well, one is Mule Haas, major league outfielder for a great many years.
3: Yes, formerly of the Athletics, I guess, wasn't
5: Athletics
3: he?
5: And the White Sox.
3: Are there other Mules?
4: Yeah. Mule Watson.
3: 19 others?
4: Mule Watson was a pitcher.
3: Who?
4: Mule Watson.
3: Mule Watson? Why'd they call him that? Well, don't go into it. Did you have any others in mind, Mr. Kieran?
5: No.
3: Mr. Adams?
6: There was a brother of Old Hoss Hoey, of Evans and Hoey, who was known as Young Mule.
3: Okay. Okay. And my final epithet here is Flanders Mayor, who was known as Mr. Skinner.
7: Anne of Cleves.
3: Anne of Cleves. Who called her that?
7: Well, the king, after he saw her, she was so ugly.
3: And is it true that she was as ugly as
7: yes,
3: all that, Mr. Skinner?
7: Yes, she was a nightmare, I guess.
3: A nightmare? Why didn't he call her that instead of Flanders Mayor? Well, that gives us 4 out of 4. Now, how about this one from Charles C. Miro of Northfield, Minnesota? Again, get 3 out of 4. This is a trick poetical question, Miss Skinner and gentlemen. I want you to quote the phrase or the line that comes just before the line that I'm going to give you, the one preceding it. She stood in tears amid the alien corn. What comes before it? Mr. Kieran.
5: Well, of course, that's from Keats' Ode to a Nightingale, the same that oft-time Well, I have to begin at the beginning of that verse to get
3: all right.
5: down there.
3: Go ahead.
5: Where Ruth went sick for home, she stood in tears amid the alien corn.
3: Yes, that's it, exactly. The selfsame song that found a
5: path through the sad heart of Ruth went sick for home, she stood in tears amid the alien corn.
3: Yes, beautiful lines. And not easy to remember how they work together because it's a long sentence. Now, here's a simpler one. Where the old folks stay. What comes before that, where the old folks stay?
4: That's Stephen Foster.
3: Sure it is. Remember what comes before the line? We all know the song.
4: Oh, well, what's the name of the song? Let's see if you know it.
3: Mr. Adams?
4: Swanee River?
6: Way down upon the Swanee River, that's where the old folks stay.
3: Yes, or that's where my heart is turning over, that's where the old folks stay. Now, how about this one? This, I think you'll recognize, is from Shakespeare.
6: Turning ever.
3: Turning ever. What did I say?
7: Over.
3: Oh,
7: but mine's going.
3: I meant ever. Rough winds do shake the darling buds of May. Miss Skinner?
7: Shall I compare thee to a summer's day? Thou art more lovely and more temperate.
3: Yes, very good. It's from...
7: A sonnet.
3: From one of the sonnets. I don't know what number. Mr. Keir no doubt does.
5: I can tell you. I won't be more than one away. I think it's the 15th or 16th.
3: You care to deny that, Miss Skinner?
7: I can't read Roman numerals.
3: Well, we have learned in this business...
7: I think it's an X and a V.
3: We've learned to take Mr. Kieran's word on these things in this program. That gives us 3 out of 3. Now, how about this? His form and face, his manly grace. Mr. Levant.
4: Oh, Bill, by Kern. I can sing the whole thing.
3: All right.
4: Along came Bill, who's not the type at all. Da-da-da-da-da-da-da-da-da-da-da. His form and face are out of place.
3: Ah, yes, but I've got to get the line before his form and face. I'm certain you know the song, but what's the line that comes before his form and face?
4: Along came Bill. It comes before it, at least 2 sentences.
3: Ah, but what comes just before it?
4: Along came Bill, who's not the type at all. Da-da-da-da-da. I don't know.
3: You'd meet him on the street and never notice him?
4: That's right.
3: His form and face. You really should get almost full credit on that. Anyway, we got 3 out of 4. Thank you. Now, how about this one from Mignon McLaughlin of New York? Now, you're going to hear 3 well-known songs which originated in shows that are perhaps less remembered than the songs are. Just name the shows in which they originally appeared. There are 3 of them. Let's get 2 out of 3. Let's have the first.
4: Song?
3: Yes. Now, we've all heard that on the radio several times.
4: I never heard it.
3: Oh, yes. No. It's a wonderful song. I think most of us would recollect it.
4: Never heard
3: it. It's a long song. Goes on a long time. Want to hear it again? Just the first
4: time? No, I know what he played.
3: Well, it's the Ballad for Americans.
4: It is?
3: Yes, it is. And it appeared in what show, Mr. Levant?
4: It appeared in a show, a WPA project.
3: That's right.
4: Hattie Flanners or whatever. And
3: Flanagan, thing. I think. Yeah. Hallie Flanagan. Was the...
4: Had a funny title, that show.
3: Sing for Your Supper.
4: That's right.
3: Not so funny. It's, I think, from the nursery rhyme.
4: If you don't remember it, it's funny.
3: Well, I think that you should have remembered the melody. We've heard that, on the air a number of times, I think. That gives us 1 wrong. Now let's see if we can do better on the next one. Mr. Levant has that one spotted.
4: Without a song.
3: Right.
4: Vincent Newman's From Great Day.
3: From Great Day, yes. How about the third and last? Levant again.
4: It's by Cole Porter. That's from Moss Hart Show, Jubilee.
3: Jubilee is right. And what's the song called?
4: Begin to Begin.
3: Yes. It says here the Jubilee closed after 169 performances. Isn't that pretty good, Mr.
4: Yeah, why did they call that a flop?
3: I don't know. Shall we declare it a hit?
4: Well, it was very expensive, that's why.
3: Oh, that may be it. That gives us 2 out of 3. Now, how about this one from Ralph J. Scanlon of Berkeley, California? What river or other body of water did each of these characters cross or travel over? You heard me say over there, didn't you, Mr. Adams? Mm-hmm. Get 2 out of 3. Eliza, what body of water? Miss Skinner?
7: The ice.
3: The ice, yes. The ice in what body of water?
7: The Ohio.
3: The Ohio River. Some people might think it was what river, Mr. Adams? I remember I always was thinking of it as Mississippi. Yes, but it is.
4: She went into Kentucky, I think. Well, left Kentucky and went someplace else.
7: Into Ohio.
3: Yes,
7: Ohio.
3: From Kentucky to Ohio. That represented the line between the slave states and the free states at that time. That's right. How about Halliburton? Halliburton. What body of water did Halliburton cross or go through? Mr. Levant.
4: He got lost in the Alps. I don't know what water that would be up there.
3: There wouldn't be any water up there at all. Just a few freshets. Mr. Kieran?
5: I think, among other things, he swam the Hellespont.
3: Yes, as Byron did and as other people have. He swam along another body of water. This was a very good stunt.
5: The Lido?
3: No, the Panama Canal. He swam from ocean to ocean, through
8: he
3: the Panama
8: bathed
3: Canal.
8: In the pool of the Taj Mahal.
3: Did he? Well, that would be still another one, Miss
8: Scott. He got arrested for it.
3: There are at least three bodies of water that Halliburton in his time swam in or over or through. Now, how about Hamlet? Hamlet crossed what body of water? Mr. Kieran?
5: Well, he set sail for England and got into the ship he was riding on, got into a row with a pirate, and of course he escaped and got back to Denmark.
3: But what body of water would all this have happened on?
5: Well, he probably would have gone down the Skagerrak, is it, and out into the North Sea.
3: Yeah, the North Sea, yes, in order to get from Denmark to England or even toward England. Mr. Levant, were you going to add something to it?
4: I was going to say Skagerrak.
3: Well, you know, it's very hard to say that.
5: Well, I don't know
3: whether
5: it's Skagerrak or the Kattegat. Those two point together in a...
3: And don't ask me about it, Mr. Kieran. Here's one from George Eckstein of Beverly Hills, California. Get 3 out of 4. Who were the husbands of these famous ladies? Presumably the less famous husbands of these famous ladies. The first is Cleopatra. I had never known before this time that Cleopatra had a husband.
4: She must have had many.
3: No, she had one husband, definitely. Do you remember, Miss Skinner?
7: No.
3: You don't go back that far.
7: I don't
3: know. The husband of Cleopatra was Ptolemy the 12th.
7: I was going to guess Ptolemy.
3: And he was also her brother. And when he was 10, she was 17. You'll find all this, I suppose, in the antique chronicles. I had no idea the Cleopatra was married.
4: Embarrassing to know that right answer.
3: Pardon? That gives us one wrong. How about Venus? Venus apparently was also married in her spare time, Miss Skinner?
7: Vulcan.
3: Vulcan, yes. Do you know how she happened to get married to Vulcan?
7: I suppose she liked him.
3: Oh, no, nothing so simple. You've led a very sheltered life, Miss Skinner. Mr. Kieran, do you know the story back of that?
5: No, I don't remember that.
3: Well, she was given to Vulcan, who was, of course, the blacksmith. The blacksmith of the time, Mr. Adams, thank you. She was given to him by Jupiter because of Vulcan's service in forging thunderbolts for Jupiter. How about Mary Tudor? Mary Tudor was married to Miss Skinner?
7: She had three husbands. The first was the Dauphin in France. Oh, heavens. He was married a Medici's son.
3: And you say there were two others?
7: There was Bothwell, the Earl of Bothwell, and Darnley.
3: Now, I think you have the wrong Mary.
4: You have Mary's Queen of Scots.
3: I think you've got Mary,
7: oh,
3: Queen
7: I'm
3: of
7: sorry.
3: Scots. Mary Tudor.
7: Oh, Mary Tudor.
3: Yeah, it's nice to hear about Mary.
7: Oh, she was married to Philip of Spain.
3: Philip II of Spain, that's right. How about Carlotta? Carlotta, Mr. Levant?
4: Maximilian?
3: Yes, they reigned in what country, Mr.
4: Mexico, Levant?
3: In Mexico.
4: Appointment.
3: Yes, during the Second Napoleonic era. Now, how about this one? From Catherine Worley of Houston, Texas. This is a one-part question, come to think of it. How many acts would you sit through if you saw all of these plays? You have to total the acts as I read the names of the plays. Are we ready? You ought to be able to do this in your heads. Four Saints in Three Acts, which is a play. Macbeth. Waiting for Lefty. And Of Thee I Sing. Now, if you had...
4: I have it.
3: Are you sure of that, Mr. Levant?
4: I'm not sure, but I have it.
3: All right, go ahead.
4: 11.
3: No, not quite.
4: All right.
3: What were you going to say, Miss Skinner?
7: I was going to say 11.
3: No, it isn't. It's just the same. It's equally wrong. Mr. Adams?
6: I was going to say 13.
3: Why?
6: Because that's how I add.
3: All right. Now, you're all wrong.
6: Maybe it's inflation.
3: I'm going to ask Mr. Adams to explain his sum for me. How did you get 13? The first is Four Saints in Three Acts, which is a play by Gertrude Stein.
6: I think that's three acts.
3: Ah, that's where you're
4: making
3: your
4: guess. That's what I think, yes.
7: It's two acts, isn't it?
3: Now, if you knew Miss Gertrude Stein, you know it could never be three acts if she called it Four Saints in Three Acts.
6: Well, that fooled me.
4: How many acts is that?
3: It has four acts plus a prelude, and that's why it's called having three acts. Is that clear?
6: Well, how many acts? That's clearer than most of it. Most of Gertrude.
3: Most of Gertrude. Well,
4: I saw it last year in one act.
3: In one act? You were lucky. No, it has four. Four acts. Now, Macbeth has how many acts, Mr. Adams?
6: Four.
4: Five.
3: Five acts, except in Mr. Maurice Evans' presentation, where I think it's divided into three different acts, though he doesn't call them acts. There are, at any rate, only two intermissions. And Waiting for Lefty has
4: one.
3: How many acts?
4: One
3: act. Levant. And Of Thee I Sing, like...
4: Two.
3: Like that's most right. Musical comedies. Yeah. Mr. Kieran, you're the only one that has the distinction of not having guessed wrong.
5: The only thing I knew was five acts in Macbeth.
3: Well, that wouldn't have got you very far. 12 would be the correct answer, and that sends $25 instead of the Encyclopedia Britannica to Miss Worley of Houston, Texas, courtesy of Lucky
6: wasn't
3: Strike.
6: So terrible.
3: Now, so far, Lucky Strike has paid out $25 in one set of the Encyclopedia Britannica, and Mr. Cross unlike Mr. Einstein, comes up with a theory of relativity that everyone can understand.
2: Well, my theory, ladies and gentlemen, has to do with cigarettes. And it's simply this. The amount of enjoyment you get out of a cigarette is related directly to the kind of tobacco it contains. The better the tobacco, the better the cigarette. Yes, to put this universal rule into a nutshell, in a cigarette, it's the tobacco that counts. That's why the makers of Lucky's consistently pay the price to get the finer, milder, better-tasting tobacco. For example, so far this season, according to latest reports, at Mebane, North Carolina, the American Tobacco Company has paid 26% more for tobacco. Yes, 26% above the average market price paid for all the various types and grades of tobacco sold there. And the best we buy goes into Lucky's. So it goes at market after market all over the South. The result is that Lucky Strike means fine tobacco. Mr. Fadiman, isn't that fact reason enough for every smoker to try Lucky's and find out for himself?
3: Mr. Cross, you've made it seem definitely worthwhile, and in just 59 seconds. And now how about this question from Jeanette Westerfield of the American Women's Voluntary Services, New York. I get 3 out of 4 on this. What woman replaced her husband under the following circumstances? What woman replaced her husband on the battlefield? Miss Skinner.
8: Molly Pitcher.
3: Molly Pitcher, yes, the famous American story. Now, how about a woman who replaced her husband in the political world? Mr. Kieran.
5: Nellie Taylor Ross, governor.
4: Yes, that is she. Was she director of the Mint?
5: Well, she was. Her husband was governor, and she replaced him.
4: What state was it?
5: Well, one of the western states.
6: Wyoming.
3: Wyoming, I think that's right. There, I can think of two more.
4: Hattie Carraway.
6: Carraway.
4: Yes. Arkansas.
3: And another one.
4: One in Texas, a governor.
3: Ma Ferguson, wasn't it?
4: Yeah.
3: I think. How about a woman who replaced her husband in the scientific world? Miss Skinner.
8: Madame Curie.
3: Yes. Really, she didn't replace him because she'd already won a reputation for herself before his death.
4: They collaborated, I think.
3: They collaborated, and she continued with his work after his death. What woman replaced her husband as an owner in the sporting field? Mr. Levant.
4: Mrs. Comiskey in Chicago.
3: Yes, of the White Sox. That's right. Mm-hmm. And apparently all these gals did pretty well. How about this one from Mrs. J. Glass of Miami Springs, Florida? Get 2 out of 3. Who was sentenced to these unusual punishments? Now, in the first case, this gentleman was made to push a stone up a hill, only to have it roll back again when it almost reached the top. Mr. Adams.
6: Sisyphus.
3: Sisyphus, yes. And do you know why Sisyphus was so punished?
6: I've forgotten that.
3: By the way, from where do we get this story from? In what period did it take place, Mr. Adams? Who was Sisyphus, lived when? Miss Skinner?
8: Well, he was one of the... So, in Greek mythology, it was... he was one of the persons in the nether world.
3: Well, it was in the... Yes,
8: in the,
3: in primitive Greek mythology, and his crime...
8: Hades is what I'm trying to
3: say. That's right. His crime was being disobedient to Zeus. Just how the disobedience showed itself, I don't remember. Now, who was sentenced to... they were condemned to speak in strange tongues... Miss Skinner?
8: Well, the people who were building the Tower of Babel.
3: Yes. Why was that? Do you remember why they were
8: because
3: so punished?
8: Because they boasted that they could build such a high tower that would reach heaven, wasn't it?
3: Yes, that's it.
8: Vanity.
3: It's the sin of pride.
8: Yeah.
3: The same one for which Lucifer was thrown out of paradise. And what one was sentenced to have his teeth extracted by terrified amateurs? Mr. Adams?
6: Somebody in the Mikado. Oh, by terrified amateurs?
3: Yes.
6: Teeth?
3: I
6: don't
3: said
6: know.
3: Teeth.
6: No, no.
3: Well, now, why did you go all through that? Mr. Adams, you know perfectly well because you were right at the beginning. You just talked yourself out of the answer to this question. The Mikado is right. Mr. Levant? Do you remember any of you? Remember?
4: I thought a farmer takes a wife, but there was no sentence involved there.
3: No. No, it's a famous chorus from the Mikado. The advertising quack who wearies with tales of countless cures, his teeth I've enacted shall all be extracted by terrified amateurs. Now, Mr. Adams, does that come back to you?
6: Oh, yes. I thought it was something about billiard balls there.
3: That's one
6: elliptical
3: wrong.
6: Billiard balls.
3: Yes, I know, but that's in another stanza. That's 2 out of 3, which I think passes us. How about this one from Mary S. Manning of Westfield, New Jersey? I want you to supply the furnishings of a house for us with well-known figures of speech. For example, you might have a bed of roses. Mm-hmm. Not for long. Let us have at least 4 of them. Mr. Kieran?
5: You might have a shape like a hat rack.
3: Who might?
5: You might.
3: A shape like a... Well, a shape is not a furnishing, is it?
5: No, but a hat rack is.
3: Oh, yes, I get it. Shape like a hat rack. It's not exactly a figure of speech. How about another, Mr. Levant?
6: The hot seat.
3: The hot seat. Yes, it gives us a seat. Miss Skinner.
7: A screen of smoke.
3: Yes, a screen of smoke might be very good. Mr. Levant?
4: Stool pigeon.
3: Stool pigeon, yes. Got seat and stool. Mr. Adams?
6: Everything but the kitchen stove.
3: Yes, or sink. Mm. That gives us a stove, Mr. Kieran.
5: Well, you've made your bed, now you must lie in it.
3: Yes, that's a very good one. Magic carpet would be still another. We have four. Can you think of any others?
6: Snug as a bug in a rug.
3: Snug as a bug in a rug gives us rugs. Yes. Oh, pillar of society, potluck.
6: And you have the floor.
3: Pardon?
6: You have the floor.
3: Thank you very much, Mr. Adams. How about this one from Gloria Brody of New York City? Get 3 out of 4. Name the famous actress who impersonated these male figures on the stage. Who impersonated L'Aiglon? Miss Skinner?
7: Sarah Bernhardt.
3: Yes, who was L'Aiglon?
7: L'Aiglon was the son of Napoleon.
3: Yes, the little...
7: The little boy who died in...
3: Yes, called the King of Rome,
7: yes.
3: Wasn't he? Mr. Adams?
6: I think perhaps also Maud Adams.
3: I wouldn't know. I think
7: she did.
3: So. Is that
7: I
3: right,
7: you
3: Skinner?
7: Meant who originated
3: Skinner?
7: It.
3: Yes. Eva Le Gallien, I believe.
4: She did a revival. Eva Le Gallien.
3: Yes, not so long ago. But the famous role, of course, was enacted by Sarah Bernhardt. Now, how about Hilde Johnson? Hilde Johnson. Mr. Levant.
4: Osgood Perkins.
3: I said an actress.
4: What? Oh, Rosalind Russell.
3: That's right.
4: I can't get my sexes straight in pictures.
3: How did it happen that Rosalind Russell portrayed this?
4: Because they had previously done the picture, Hilde Johnson being a man, and yes. As an angle, they switch it to a woman.
3: Yeah, that's big stuff, isn't it, over there in Hollywood? What was the picture called?
4: Front Page.
3: No,
4: not the picture, though.
3: The picture was called My Girl Friday.
4: Is that all it was?
3: My Girl Friday. Now, how about the role of La Jongleur de Notre Dame? Miss Skinner?
7: Mary Garden.
3: Mary Garden, yes. Not a play, of course.
7: That was an opera.
3: An opera. Who wrote it? Wrote the music for
7: it. I don't know.
3: Mr. Levant?
4: It must have been one of, either Massenet or somebody else.
3: Yes, it was Massenet. I think somebody else was just an understudy. How about Macduff? Macduff. Who impersonated Macduff? Miss Skinner?
7: I'd guess I'd say Charlotte Cushman.
3: Gee, I wouldn't know. I don't think so. But I think you should know the answer to this because... you played along with the Macduff in this play.
7: Anne Harding, when I was in school, played with me.
3: That's right. Where was that, Miss Adams?
6: At Bryn Mawr.
3: How do you know, Mr. Adams?
6: Because she told me just a little while ago.
3: Oh, I was wondering how you happened to be in Bryn Mawr at the time, Mr. Adams. Yes, Anne Harding in a production of Macbeth. And, Miss Skinner, I believe you played what role yourself?
7: I played Lady Macbeth.
3: How were you? Lady Macbeth? Yes. I understood that you played Macbeth.
7: No.
3: Who played Macbeth?
7: My roommate.
3: Has she since become famous by any chance?
7: She's a mother of about 8 children, I
3: think. Well, that
7: lives in Toronto.
3: Thank you very much. That gives us 4 out of 4. How about this one? This is about famous assassins of history. Comes from E.D. Erger of Brooklyn, New York. Get 2 out of 3. How do these assassins affect the course of history? The first is Charlotte Corday. Mr. Kieran.
5: She stabbed one of the leading French revolutionists in the bath. Let's see, was it Robespierre or Marat?
3: Which one?
6: The second.
3: The Marat. Second is right. It was Marat. Yes, and what was the importance of that famous murder? What did it release or help to release historically?
5: Well, it cut down the leaders of that revolutionary party were fighting among themselves, the Girondists and the Mountainists, as they call them, and she destroyed the leader of one of those bands.
3: Yes, one of the extreme leftists. And it was a factor in starting the Reign of Terror. Right after that, the Reign of Terror broke out with renewed violence. How about Casca? That's C-A-S-C-A. Casca. Mr. Adams?
6: You mean the envious Casca?
3: I think the same one, yes. E. Casca. Whom did he murder?
6: Julius Caesar.
3: Yes, and what was the importance of that murder?
6: Well,
3: historically? But what happened after the murder, Mr.
6: He made a rent.
5: Why, they founded the first triumvirate there. Augustus Caesar finally came out of that with Lepidus and Antony, and Augustus Caesar became the first of the great Roman emperors.
3: Yes, it led to the establishment of the Roman Empire after the Civil War. And how about Gavrilo Princip, Mr. Levant?
4: He was the man at Sarajevo, or whatever it is. He assassinated Ferdinand, the Archduke of Austria-Hungary.
3: Yes, and that
4: 1914.
3: Was the signal for the war. On June 28th, 1914. How about this one from John Baldwin of Morristown, New Jersey? Get 2 out of 3. This is about people who saved other people. Who saved another by sacrificing himself? Who saved another by sacrificing himself, Miss Skinner?
7: In Dickens' Tale of Two Cities,
3: Oh, you're right.
8: What is his name?
3: Mr. Curran?
8: Ronald Coleman.
5: Sidney Carter.
3: That's how Mr. Levant remembers him. Mr. Curran?
5: Sidney Carter.
3: Yes, save Charles Darnay, whom he resembled, of course. That's right. We give you full credit on that, Mr. Skinner. Now, who saved a young girl who had eaten poisoned food? Who saved a young girl who had eaten poisoned food?
4: That happens every day.
5: That's in Alice in Wonderland.
3: I don't remember it.
5: Is it?
3: No. Is it? We can't keep this up forever, Mr. Curran.
5: No.
3: It's... Well, I think you all saw the picture based on the story in which that incident occurred. It's in Snow White. You remember the princess swallowed the poison apple, and in one story, they lifted the glass coffin, the servants of the prince did, and they stumbled, and the apple was forced from her throat. That gives us one wrong. Now, who saved a man from being killed by her own people? A woman who saved a man. Miss Skinner?
8: Pocahontas.
3: Pocahontas. Saved whom?
8: Saved Captain John Smith.
3: Saved Captain John Smith, according to the story. Well, I think that's about all we'll have time for. And now we find Mr. Cross in a rare mood, one of amazement.
2: Well, ladies and gentlemen, it is amazing how much interest has been created by our recent comments about advertising on this program. Many listeners have written personal letters, chambers of commerce have made inquiries, and at least a dozen people have stopped me to say, in effect, Mr. Cross, you certainly told me something about advertising I never knew before. You see, we evidently upset lots of pet notions when we pointed out that if Lucky Strike stopped all radio, magazine, and newspaper ads, if your Luckies came from the factory straight to your cigarette counter without a word or breath of advertising, the price you pay for a package of Luckies would not be reduced one iota. For the total cost of all our advertising is such a small fraction of a cent per package that even if it were entirely eliminated, the saving per package could not be passed on to you. For remember, smokers, advertising is not what you pay for when you buy Luckies. The makers of Luckies have always believed that in a cigarette, it's the tobacco that counts. The tobacco, not the advertising. And we pay what it costs to get the milder, better-tasting tobacco for Luckies. For instance, 23% more than the market average at Carthage, Tennessee last season. 30% more at Oxford, North Carolina. And so on all over the South. Yes, Lucky Strike means fine tobacco. Why not make your next package Luckies and prove to yourself that it's the tobacco that counts?
3: Thank you, Mr. Cross. This evening, Lucky Strike has cheerfully paid out only $25 and one set of the Encyclopedia Britannica. Thank you, Miss Skinner, for joining us tonight. Next week, our terrific trio, Adams, Kieran, and Levant, will be on hand again. And as our special guests, we're glad to welcome the crack Washington columnists who are authors of Washington Merry-Go-Round and who work as a team for the New York Daily Mirror and who are going to work as a team for us on Information Please next week, Mr. Drew Pearson and Mr. Robert Allen.
0: You just heard an episode of Information Please, which originally aired Friday, November 21st, 1941. Its title, Cornelia Otis Skinner, at the 250th USA. 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

0: 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Its title, Guest Marlene Dietrich.
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3: 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Thank you, and hi there, everyone. 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And you can bet it's Chesterfield smoke, too. My out-of-this-world partner, Jerry, will be here as soon as he screws on his empty space head. And in the meantime, Richard, let's you and I get together on some real down-to-earth music.

0: you, ladies and gentlemen. Now, before we go any further, I'd like to clear up one false impression about Jerry Lewis and myself. I may say lots of insulting things about my partner, but inside I really love him. Inside I admire him. And do you know why?
1: Because I have gorgeous insides.
0: Well, I'll be hornswoggled. It's Jerry Lewis! Jerry, what happened to you? You got a great big lump on your head.
1: Oh, it was terrible, Dean. I couldn't sleep last night because the light was shining in my eyes. So I reached up to turn it off.
0: Why should that cause a bump on your head?
1: The light was on an airplane going to San Francisco.
0: Well, that'll do it every time.
1: Yeah, when I finally got to sleep, I dreamed that I was eating marshmallows.
0: Marshmallows?
1: When I got up in the morning, my pillow was gone.
0: You know, one thing I can say for you, Jer, when you dream, you really follow through. Jer, sometimes I think you ought to see a psychiatrist.
1: Oh, I did. When I got there, I lied down on the seat of my car.
0: On the seat of your car?
1: This was a drive-in psychiatrist.
0: Well, only that could happen in California, man. So, what did you tell the doctor there?
1: Well, Dean, I told him I worked very hard and gave every dime I made to my aunt.
0: What happened?
1: He's now my uncle.
0: Oh. Well, it's nice to have a doctor in the house in case of an emergency.
1: Dean, you have said a real true, believe you me. Like early this morning, I woke up with a starch.
0: With a starch?
1: I do my laundry in bed, you know.
0: Oh, I keep forgetting.
1: Anyhow, I looked down and I screamed. My feet had turned blue, so I yelled for my uncle.
0: Well, what did he do?
1: He took off my socks and I went back to sleep again.
0: Jerry, you really had a king-size bad night.
1: Oh, it was terrible, Deanie. Oh, my.
0: Oh, dear.
1: I woke up this morning with bags under my eyes.
0: But that's to be expected, Jerry. Anybody who has a bad night wakes up with bags under his eyes.
1: With tea in them?
0: No. Well, that could only happen to you.
1: Yeah. Then when I took my bubble bath, I got terribly bruised.
0: Oh, what happened?
1: One of the bubbles burst.
0: You know, in your case, that could be fatal.
1: Oh, it almost was. It knocked me off one of my skis.
0: You wear skis in the bathtub?
1: That's to keep me from slipping down a drain.
0: Kind of figures, yeah. You are getting skinnier and skinnier.
1: Yes, indeedy, Deanie. I stepped on the scale yesterday, and when that little card came out, I was so embarrassed.
0: Why, what'd it say?
1: Get on already.
0: Jer, pal, you must start taking better care of yourself. If anything happened to you, what would I do?
1: Oh, you could always get yourself another partner.
0: But, Jerry, I couldn't possibly find anyone as ignorant, stupid, and idiotic as you.
1: Oh, Dean, you make me feel so wanted.
0: Yeah. Well, that's the way I feel, Jer. We've come a long way together. Remember when we first teamed up, all I had to my name was a dollar?
1: When we first teamed up, all I had was 90 cents.
0: I included that.
1: Yeah, Dina, remember the very first place we lived in?
0: Uh-huh, it sure was crowded, wasn't it?
1: Yeah, especially when the landlord backed in his car.
0: You remember the first theater date we played, Jer?
1: Oh, I sure do. The manager told us he'd split the gate receipts.
0: And remember what happened after our first performance?
1: Yeah, he got the receipts and we got the gate.
0: And Jer? Didn't we have a wonderful name for our act? Remember what we called ourselves?
1: Yeah, Dean Martin and Company.
0: True, but after we clicked on big time, we changed the name of the act.
1: Oh, yeah, we sure did, to Mr. Dean Martin and Company.
0: Oh, it's been a long, long haul, Jer, long, long, long haul. But for what we've got now, it was worth it.
1: Yeah, Dean.
0: Always pals, ever together, side by side.

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0: That's the report of a doctor who has been examining a group of Chesterfield smokers for a full year and 2 months, as part of a program supervised by a responsible independent research laboratory. 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
2: And now, friends, comes the nicest time of all, guest star time.
3: Dean, I just saw a guest star, and believe me, she's a dilly of a filly, a positive dilly.
2: She is beautiful, isn't she?
3: Oh, yeah. There she was relaxing on a divan. Long, silky hair, her eyes heavy-lidded and inviting, her lips puckered provocatively, and a cigarette dangling from her long, tapering fingers. And when I saw her like that, that certain feeling came over me, and I just couldn't control myself.
2: You mean you kissed her?
3: No, I took a puff on her cigarette.
2: Well, those Chesterfields are irresistible. Anyhow, our guest tonight is holder of the all-time glamour record. And, Jerry, her legs are very famous. Do you know why?
3: They signed the Declaration of Independence.

0: I'm sick of being insulted. Is that clear? Sick, sick, sick. I'm sick of it. Do you hear? Sick, sick. I'm a humane people like everyone else. I have a heart.
1: We know.
0: A liver, a spleen, chest.
2: Jerry.
0: Hair, teeth, nose, lips, legs, feet, ankles, and toes.
1: Oh, all right, Jerry. All right, so you got ankles and toes, but what are you getting at?
2: Yes, what's the connection?
0: What's the connection? It's simple.
3: The toe bone's connected to the foot bone. Foot bone's connected to the heel bone.
0: Jerry.
4: The heel bone's connected to the shin bone. The shin bone's connected to the knee bone.
2: Stop.
4: The knee bone's connected to the hip bone. The hip bone's connected to the trombone.
1: Oh, Jerry.
4: The trombone's connected to the head bone. The head bone connected to the hair bone. The hat bone connected to the feather bone. And the feather bone connected to the chicken bone. And the chicken bone connected to the egg bone.
1: That's enough, Jerry, enough.
2: Dean, is your partner always this crazy?
0: The crazy bone's connected to the arm bone. The arm bone's connected to the wrist bone. And the wrist bone's connected to the watch bone.
1: All right, down, boy, down, down. They're starting to stare.
2: Stop, you crazy mixed-up kid.
1: Yes.
2: Please stop, and I'll do anything you want.
0: The watch bone connected to the... The watch bone.
2: Anything, Miss Dietrich? Yes, Jerry. Anything.
5: Well, Miss Dietrich, true, we have only just met, but ever since the first moment I saw you... there's been one mad question I've wanted to ask you.
2: Yes, Jerry? What is it?
5: Miss Dietrich, Marlena...
2: Yes?
5: Would you like to buy some Boy Scout cookies? We're having a drive.
1: Jerry, I didn't expect anything like that. Frankly, I'm a little disappointed.
2: I'm too, Jerry. After all, here we are, the two of us together, a man and a woman.
6: Which one am I?
1: Now, that's ridiculous. Marlene is a woman and you're a man.
6: Are you sure?
1: Yes.
6: Then how come her voice is lower than mine?
1: Excuse my partner, Marlene. He's not used to sophisticated women.
2: Then it's about time the little boy learned. Jerry, come here.
5: Please, Miss Dietrich. My mother told me not to have anything to do with women until I'm ready.
2: Darling.
5: I'm ready. Dean.
1: Yes, Jerry.
5: If I'm not home by 12 o'clock...
1: Yes?
5: Sell my house.
1: I'll do that, Jerry.
2: Oh, Jerry, come closer. Mon petit chouchou.
6: Mon petit chouchou. What does that mean in English?
2: Come here, my little fink. Come closer, closer. Hold my hand.
6: Please, Miss Dietrich, you're melting my knuckles.
1: Marlene, why waste your time with a sardine when Dino the Barracuda is available here?
2: You? I could make a fool out of you in 10 minutes.
1: Well, what are we waiting for? Let's synchronize our watches here. I never thought you'd go for a guy like Jerry. I thought your type was the hard-to-get guy, the type that pushes women around there.
2: You paint an exciting picture, Dean. But where does a woman find that kind of a man nowadays?
1: In the sketches like we have tonight. Bannerman?
7: Yes, Dean.
1: Tell about a guy like that.
7: Right, Dean. Ladies and gentlemen, Chesterfield's presents a drama of the deepest depths of degradation to which humanity can possibly sink. It's a story that Hollywood didn't dare make.
6: So we did it in Glendale.
7: Tonight's production stars Jerry Lewis as public enemy number one, Pinky Manischewitz.
5: Yeah, that's me, Pinky. I used to be called Fingers, but now it's just Pinky. I'm a hoodlum. You ask about my mother? I'll tell you about her. She ran away before I was born. It was pretty tough on my father. He had to have me.
7: Also starring Marlena Dietrich as Frivolous Sal.
2: Yes, I'm Frivolous Sal, a peculiar sort of a girl. I don't even know who my parents are. When I was a baby, I was left on a streetcar. Until I was 12 years old, I thought I was a transfer.

0: And starring Dean Martin as the young district attorney who's still wet behind the ears.
1: Yeah, that's me, Wet Ears Martin. I'm ambitious. I became a lawyer the hard way. I went to medical school.
2: Hello. This is the boss, Pinky. Is Blackie there? No. Brownie? No. Whitey? Greenie? No, huh? Well, who's that? Okay, put him on. Hello, Chartreuse. Chartreuse, here's what I want done. Kidnap the DA, see? Now, when you get him, run him over 12 times with the car, push him into a cement mixer, then drag him out and shoot him 15 times with a bow and arrow. Then take him to the Golden Gate Bridge and hang him face down. Yeah, and be careful. I want it should look like an accident. Who's that?
3: It's the one you love most next to your mother.
2: Oh, come on in, Dad.
3: No, it's me, Frivolous. Well, ain't you gonna ask me to sit down?
2: Your gown is cut so low, I thought you already were. Well, Frivy? Did you talk to the DA like I asked you?
3: Yeah, I offered him a bribe to lay off you.
2: Wouldn't he take it?
3: No, he wanted money. You will never beat this rap, Pinky. The DA is ambitious, but he can't be bought.
2: Who's that?
1: It is I, the ambitious, but can't be bought DA.
2: Come in, can't be.
1: We finally got the goods on you, Pinky. This morning you robbed a bank of $1 million, killed 4 tellers and 3 guards. But when you crossed the street, you made the one mistake that's going to send you.
2: What was that?
1: You jaywalked.
2: You'll have to help me beat that rap, Friv. Get the work on him.
3: Okay, Pink. Oh, Monsieur D.A., voulez-vous vous promener avec moi ce soir?
1: Oh, I couldn't.
3: Voulez-vous me donner un baiser quelquefois?
1: Oh, no, I couldn't that either.
2: Ask me, maybe I could.
1: Ah, quiet you, Fink.
3: Mr. D.A., would you let him go if I gave you my heart, my love, smothered you with burning kisses?
1: No, but I'd hate to have you tempt me with a pizza.
2: I'll try to buy him off. Hey, D.A., here's a birthday present we bought you. Happy birthday.
1: Nay. I cannot accept this present paid for with tainted money. It is not too late to mend your evil ways, my friend. The straight road is the honest road. He who has not but purity in his heart is he who can rise in the morning with the chippering of the birds in his ears and walk with firm steps with his face in the sun.
2: I think I'm going to throw up.
1: Me too.
3: Pinky, the DA is right.
2: No. I'm not going to give myself up. Frivolous and I will run away and hide in some foreign country.
3: Yes, we'll go to Mexico.
1: Ah, but how will you get to Mexico?
2: We'll take a taxi cab.
3: Pinky, darling, we've been hidden away here in Mexico for 3 months. And all that time, you've been complaining of a headache.
2: I can't help it. All night long, those natives keep dancing on a Mexican hat.
3: That shouldn't give you a headache.
2: While I'm still wearing it?
1: Open up there! It is I, the persevering D.A.
2: Come in, Percy.
1: Oh, I caught you. You two are Americans.
3: No, we are Mexicans. I'm a senora.
2: I snore a little myself, I think.
3: Perhaps you'd like to have some of our homemade tamales, senor.
2: My wife's cooking was written up in a magazine, senor. You'll find the tamales in life.
3: But now we're out of business.
1: How come?
2: They found some life in our tamales.
1: Your feeble attempt at disguise does not fool me. I'm taking you both back to the States under arrest.
2: Under arrest?
1: Yes, under arrest. 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
2: You know, friends, if there's anything I get a bigger kick out of than singing a promising new song for the first time, it's calling your attention to what both Jerry and I consider a very deserving cause. 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Thank you. And now, Richard, let's add melody, huh?

0: That was superb, Dean. I could listen to you sing for hours.
1: Well, Marlena, drop over to my place tonight and you'll get your wish. We're having a little informal musical and I'm going to sing 30 or 40 songs and Jerry will help up with, you know, with a little old snack.
0: Really? I didn't know Jerry could cook.
2: Oh, indeed I can, Miss Dietrich. My cooking is real spiffy. You should just taste my poopovers.
1: Marlena, he means a popovers.
2: No, Dean, poopovers. When I get through with them, they're too poop to pop.
0: I don't think I care for anything like that, Jerry. You see, I have to watch my figure.
1: Now, don't worry about that, Marlena. I'd be glad to watch it for you.
3: Crazy.
0: It certainly is.
1: Yes.
0: Well, I'll see you later, fellows. And thanks for asking me here tonight.
1: It was our pleasure, Marlene.
2: Yes, it's always a pleasure to have you around. Thanks again, Miss Dietrich.
0: You're most welcome. Good night, Dean, Jerry. Good night, everyone.

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8: Tuesday,
7: July 7th, 1953, 73 years ago today. Its title? Guest Marlene Dietrich. Here's a Jack Benny episode, which first aired
8: Sunday,
7: January 13th, 1952. Its title? Jack Gets a Haircut.
4: Jack Benny with Mary Livingston, Phil Harris,

0: and gentlemen, let's go out to Jack Benny's home in Beverly Hills. It's morning, and Jack has just finished his breakfast.
1: Did you have enough to eat, boss?
2: Oh, yes, yes, plenty. Quiet, Polly. Rochester, this breakfast was wonderful. The coffee was delicious.
1: Thank you.
2: The bacon was cooked just the way I like it.
1: Thank you.
2: And the eggs were absolutely perfect.
3: Thank you.
2: Polly, did you lay those eggs?
3: They tried to tell me I'm too young.
2: Isn't that cute? Rochester, how long has Polly been laying eggs?
1: Ever since you put that light bulb in her cage and kept pointing to it.
2: Well, it certainly took her a long time to catch on to what I meant.
1: Yeah, before she laid any eggs, she laid 3 light bulbs.
2: Oh, stop. Now, Polly, you know that I...
1: Oh, say, boss, you told me to remind you to call Mrs. Montgomery.
2: Oh, yes.
1: Who's that?
2: Oh, that's Dinah Shore. She's married to George Montgomery. I sent a copy of my song over to her house. I'm going to let her be the first one to record it. I'll call her now. When you say I beg your pardon, then I'll come back to you. When you ask me to forgive you, I'll return. Like the swallows at Serrano. Hello? Oh, I'd like to speak to Miss Dinah Shore, please. Jack Benny calling. Like the swallows at Serrano, return to Capistrano. For you, my heart. Hello? Hello, Dinah? Oh, this is Jack Benny. How's George? Oh, I'm sorry I woke you up, but I was anxious to know something, Dinah. Did you receive the copy of my song? Good. Look, don't you think it's the most wonderful tune you ever... Oh. Well, don't you think that the lyrics are novel and... Uh-huh. But, Dinah, you can't judge a song the first time you sing it. You've got to analyze it, take it apart. I don't mean that way. Paste it together again. Well, look. Look, Dinah, if you'll just take the song... Dinah... Oh, hello, George? But, George, look, I didn't wake you up. She did. Now, look, George, you and I have been friends for years and all right acquaintances. But, look, George, about my song, if you just ask Dinah to... All right, if I woke you up, I'm sorry. You don't have to... You'll what? Well, if that's your attitude, it's okay with me. Goodbye. Well, we can cross him off the list.
1: You mean her?
2: No, him. He's going to stop sending us his laundry. Oh, well, I'm glad Miss Shore refused to sing my song. I'd rather have a man do it anyway.
1: Boss, why don't you call Mary Olanza?
2: Mary Olanza?
1: Yeah, you sent him a copy last night.
2: How did you know?
1: We got it back this morning.
2: So soon? Well, maybe he liked the song and he's waiting for an answer. Rochester, get me his number, will you? It's in my personal phone book.
1: Yes, sir.
2: There's the door. I'll get it. When you say I beg your pardon, then I'll come back to you. Boy, is Dinah making a mistake.
4: Hello, Jack.
2: Oh, Mary, come on in. What are you giggling about?
4: Oh, I just had to stop by and show you a love letter that Dennis sent me.
2: A love letter? Mary, you mean Dennis still has that crush on you? Well, how do you like that? Let me see the letter Dennis wrote you.
4: Here, I'll read it to you. You know, it's really sweet.
2: It is?
4: Mm-hmm. My darling
2: I bet
4: Mary.
2: It's smart, too.
4: My darling Mary, I hope you won't think I'm silly, but I keep your picture on the wall of my bedroom. I didn't want my mother to know who I'm in love with, so I took a pencil and drew a mustache and a derby hat on you. I think I fooled my mother because now she's in love with you, too.
2: Well, be done.
4: And look how he finishes it. I love you madly and passionately and will never forget the kiss you gave me when I took you home. thanking you in advance for your next shipment, I remain yours truly, Dennis Day.
2: Well, that's the cutest letter I've ever heard.
1: Here's that number you wanted, boss.
2: Oh, yes. Excuse me, Mary. I'm going to call Mary Olanza.
4: Mary Olanza?
2: Yeah, he's going to make a record of my song.
5: If you say that you are sorry, then I will understand. Neath the harvest moon will pledge our love anew.
2: So, hello. I'd like to speak to Mr. Lanza, please. Tell him Jack Benny's calling.
5: So, my darling, though we've parted, come back to whence we started.
2: Hello? Hello, Mario? This is Jack Benny. I want to know how soon you'd like to make a record of my... What? But Mario, look. Well, now, why should you... But Mario... But... But... But... Where?
6: Well, if that's your attitude, Mr. Lanza, I'm not coming to that big party you're giving Friday night.
2: Oh, I heard about it.
6: Goodbye. Who does he think he is anyway? That Mario Lanza. He won't sing my song, but that other song he sings. Be my love, for no one else can end this yearning. Be my love. Da-da-da-da-da-da-da-da.
2: I suppose that's a better song than...
5: When you say I beg your pardon, then I'll come back to you.
2: Which song do you like better, Rochester?
1: Be my love, for no one else can end this yearning. Be my love.
2: All right. I merely ask you... There's someone at the door. Oh, hello, Dennis. Come on in.
7: Don't talk to me, you cad.
2: What?
7: Trying to steal my girl, eh? I ought to thrash you to within an inch of your life.
2: Now, look, Dennis, you've got a cold.
7: Isn't it
2: you're...
7: a dilly? Now, don't try to change the subject. I've read about men like you. You take a poor, innocent girl out of the make company, you get her a job on the radio, and then you think you own her.
2: Dennis.
7: I know every move you make, you wolf.
2: Look.
7: I've been sitting up in that tree in front of your house watching you through the window.
2: What?
7: Boy, do you look ugly in the morning.
2: Dennis.
7: I thought you'd never get into that girdle.
2: Oh, quiet. Now, look, Dennis, Mary told me about the big crush you've got on her, and you ought to forget about it.
4: Yes, Dennis, you're a nice boy, and I'd hate to hurt your feelings,
7: Oh,
4: but...
7: don't worry, Mary. You couldn't marry me if you wanted to. My mother disapproves.
4: Of me?
7: No, of me.
2: That I can understand. Now, Dennis, listen to me. Next week on my program, I want you to sing the song I wrote. When you say I beg your pardon... That kid's gonna make an old man out of me. Come to think of it, he did.
4: Say, Jack, I better be running along. I've got some shopping to do.
2: Shopping?
4: Mm-hmm. I want to go to Jerry Rothschild's and get a shirt for my father.
2: Okay, Mary, wait a minute. I'll go with you. I want to get a haircut.
4: All right, come on.
2: It's such a nice day. Let's walk, huh? You see, Mary, there's Jerry Rothschild's in the middle of the block.
4: Where are you going to get your hair cut?
2: At Jerry Rothschild's. They have a barber shop on the mezzanine. So while you're getting your father's shirt, I can get my hair cut.
4: Oh, that's very convenient. Say, Jack, isn't that Mr. Kitzel coming toward us?
2: Mr. Kitzel? Oh, it sure is. Hello, Mr. Kitzel. I said, hello, Mr. Kitzel.
8: And to whom do I have the pleasure of addressing?
2: Mr. Kitzel, don't you recognize me? I'm Jack Benny.
8: Oh, I'm so sorry, but I just now came from the optometrist's office. He put drops in my eyes, and I can't see so well.
4: Oh, I hope they get better soon.
8: Thank you, Dennis.
6: No, Mr. Kitzel, this is Miss Livingston.
8: Oh.
6: What's wrong with your eyes, Mr. Kitzel?
8: I happen to be colorblind.
6: Oh.
8: You know, to me, yellow is brown.
4: Yellow is brown?
8: And that's not all. Brown is green.
6: Brown is green?
8: Also, to me, green is yellow.
6: Yellow is brown, brown is green, and green is yellow?
8: Yeah, and last night at dinner, did this cause trouble?
6: Oh.
8: I saw my brother-in-law eating what looked like a hot dog, so I was smart and I asked, how do you like the cucumber? And he said, what cucumber? I'm eating a banana.
4: Mr. Kitzel, you're joking.
6: Well, Mr. Kitzel, we've got to be running along. I have an appointment at the barber shop to get a haircut.
8: Well, isn't that a coincidence? Yeah. You know, for the same reason, my wife is right now by the beauty parlor. Oh, these women.
4: Well, what do you mean?
8: Well, last week on the cover of Life magazine, she saw a girl with a poodle haircut. So right away, she has to get a poodle haircut, too.
6: Really?
8: Yeah. And personally, I'm happy. With her last haircut, she looked like a Saint Bernard.
6: Well, we've got to run along, Mr. Kitzel. Goodbye.
8: Goodbye, children.
6: Come on, Mary. Well, here it is, Rothschild's Men's Furnishing and Barbershop. Let's go in. Now, if you want to get your father's shirt, the counter's right over there.
4: Oh, okay, yes.
9: May I help you?
4: Yes, I'd like to buy a shirt.
6: What size does your father wear, Mary?
4: Well, just a minute. I've got Papa's letter right here. He wants a 15 and a half collar.
9: Sleeve length?
4: 58.
9: 58? Oh, lady, you must be mistaken. Why, the average sleeve length is 34.
6: Certainly, Mary. Why does your father want such long sleeves?
4: Well, Mama gave him a pair of gloves for Christmas, and he doesn't want to get them dirty.
6: What a family you've got. Look, Mary, while you're deciding on the shirt, I'll go and get...
5: Are you bug?
6: Huh?
5: Long time no see.
6: Oh, hello, hello.
4: Jack, wasn't
6: yes,
4: that...
6: Yes, that racetrack town I always run into.
9: Are you people through, or do you go into a dance number?
6: Never mind. Now, Mary, I'm going to get my hair cut. I'll see you in a little while.
4: Okay, Jack, I'll be browsing around the store.
6: Okay. When you say I beg your pardon, then I'll come back to you. Da-da-dum, bum, bum, bum, bum, bum, I'll return. Gee, look at all those beautiful suspenders and belts. I think I'll get myself a new belt. Oh, clerk.
10: I'll be with you in a minute.
6: Okay. Boy, those belts really look nice.
5: Hey, Bud. Bud.
6: Huh? Oh, for heaven's sake.
5: Come here a minute.
6: Look, fella, I'm busy. Leave me alone, will you?
5: Okay. Just wanted to know what you were doing.
6: Well, if you must know, I'm buying something to hold my pants up.
5: Like what?
6: A belt.
5: Well, get suspenders.
6: But I want a belt.
5: Belt hasn't got a chance.
6: It hasn't?
5: It looks good while it's going around, but at the end, belt buckles.
6: Yeah, I never thought of that.
5: Take my advice and put your money on suspenders.
6: Suspenders? Are you sure?
5: Well, look at the performance. Suspenders always come up from behind and finish in front.
6: Josh, I don't know. I don't know what to do.
10: You can take my word for it. Suspenders will never let you down.
6: Well, I don't care what you say. I'm going to get a bell.
10: Okay. They're your pants. So long.
6: Goodbye, goodbye. Oh, clerk, clerk.
11: Yes?
6: I'd like to get this bell.
11: Yes, sir. Would you like to look at suspenders?
6: Suspenders?
11: Yes, they're awfully good in the stretch.
6: Now cut that off! Just wrap up the bell. I'll pick it up after I get my hair cut. Gee, I'm in luck. All the barber chairs are empty. Maybe today I can get Mr. Drucker, the owner, to wait on me. Oh, hello, Mr. Drucker.
12: Well, how do you do, Mr. Bennett?
6: I finally came in when you're not busy yourself. I'd like a haircut.
12: Certainly. Sit down and I'll get you a barber.
6: Huh?
12: I'll be right back. Say, Harry, Mr. Benny wants a haircut. Will you take him?
13: Not me. Let Maury do it. Not me.
12: Yeah, how about you, Charlie?
14: No, thanks.
12: Now, wait a minute, boys. We've got to be fair about this. Who waited on him last time?
14: I didn't. When I finished, he offers me a tip. But my hands are full, so he says I'll slip it in your pocket.
13: Well, at least you got something.
14: What do you mean, something? When I added up my money, I was a dime short.
13: Well, if Benny wanted a shave, I'd do it.
12: You would?
13: Sure. Then when the police came, I could say it was an accident.
6: Hey, Mr. Drucker, how about my haircut?
12: Hey, just a minute. Well, boys, any volunteers?
13: Well, okay, I'll take them.
12: Yeah, okay, Mr. Benny. Mr. Gilbert will wait on you.
6: Good, good.
13: What'll it be, Mr. Benny?
6: Just a haircut.
13: Yes, sir.
6: Shall I take off my glasses?
13: You don't even have to take off your hat.
6: Don't be so smart. Just give me a haircut.
13: Yes, sir.
15: Say, Mr. Drucker, do we have to do it when there's only one customer?
12: Yes, you do.
6: What's that, Mr. Drucker?
12: We put in a barbershop quartet. Billy Getz, Artie Stebbins, Mervyn LeRoy, and Junior Lemley.
6: Oh, what a quartet. Good. Good.
12: You sing, boys.

0: Say, that was very good, especially Junior Lemley. Harry, don't take too much off the sides, will you?
1: Yeah, I'll watch it.
2: Well, is our little customer happy today? How's the haircut, Tommy?
0: Fine, Mr. Drucker.
2: Would you also like a shampoo?
0: No, just a haircut.
2: A massage?
0: No, thank you. I tell you what I would like. I'd like a manicure.
2: A manicure? Certainly. Just a moment, I'll get one of the girls. Oh, Miss Daniels.
3: Yes?
2: Mr. Benny would like a manicure. Will you take it?
3: Not me. Let Betty do it.
4: Not me.
2: Yeah, how about you, Goldie?
5: No, thanks.
2: You know, wait a minute, girls. We've got to be fair about this. Who took care of him last time?
5: I did. For a 75-cent manicure, I had to sit there and polish 20 nails.
2: 20?
5: When I got through with his hands, he took his shoes off.
3: I know what you mean. He did that to me once.
5: Really?
3: I didn't mind cutting his nails, but I had to play this little piggy at the same time. Then he gave me a tip and cried all the way home.
0: Mr. Drucker, how about my manicure?
2: In just a moment. Edith, you take it.
3: Okay.
2: And Mr. Benny, the manicurist will be with you in a moment.
0: Thank you. When you say I beg your pardon, then I'll come back to you. When you ask...
3: All right, Mr. Benny, I'm ready to give you a manicure. Just put your fingers in this bowl of water.
0: Certainly. Ouch! That water's hot.
3: I know. I'm trying to melt your cold, cold heart.
0: Never mind. Just give me a manicure. Oh, Mr. Drucker.
2: Yes?
0: I think I want my shoe shined, too.
2: Certainly, I'll get a boy.

0: Oh, Ray, Mr. Benny wants a shoe shine. Will you take it?
1: Not me.
0: Yeah, how about you, Danny?
2: No, thanks.
0: Now, wait a minute, boys. We gotta be fair about this. Who was the last one to shine Mr. Benny's shoe?
1: I don't remember the answer, but that question was on a quiz program.
0: Well, somebody's got to shine Mr. Benny's shoes. You do it, Danny.
2: Not me, Mr. Drucker. I ain't got nothing against shining Mr. Benny's shoes, but it's murder getting around them pearl buttons.
3: Mr. Drucker, what about that shine?
0: Hey, just a minute.
4: Oh, Jack, Jack.
3: Here I am, Mary.
4: Did you get your hair cut?
3: Yes, and I was going to get a shine, too, but I'll let it go. Oh, Mr. Drucker.
0: Yes?
3: Mr. Drucker, wait till I turn the page here. Maybe. Shine. That's from the manicure. It sticks to my finger. Forget about the shine and charge the haircut to my account. Oh, Harry. Harry Gelbert, you gave me such a good haircut. Here's a tip for you.
5: Thank you, Mr. Benny.
3: Come on, Mary.
6: You say, Harry, did I see right?
5: What?
6: Did Mr. Benny give you a dollar tip?
5: Yep. Spin that old man around in a chair three times and he don't know what he's doing.
7: Good night, folks.
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1: 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It's time once again for another comedy episode of Our Miss Brooks, written by Al Lewis. Well, the football season is just about reaching its peak in most of the nation's high schools. But somehow the fever seems to have bypassed Our Miss Brooks, who teaches English at Madison High School.
2: Yes, I'm afraid I've always been one of football's more passive fanatics. But as faculty advisor to the cheerleading squad, an honor foisted upon me some months ago, I was invited to a special meeting held in our principal's office during lunch period last Thursday. In addition to Mr. Conklin, those present included his daughter Harriet, Mr. Philip Boynton, our bashful biology teacher, Walter Denton, the manager of the team, and Stretch Snodgrass, star quarterback and captain. Stretch has always been something of a paradox to me. I've never been able to understand how a brain which can retain so many clever football plays can have such difficulty in spelling a word like cat. Be that as it may, Mr. Conklin wasted no time in telling us why we had been summoned.
3: As you all know, tomorrow is the day we play City High. You also know that I consider Jason Brill, the principal of that institution, my arch rival. What you do not know is that Brill has obtained a small bear cub in honor of the Clay City Cubs, which he intends to trot out between halves. We, too, must be prepared to entertain the spectators with our mascot. It's as simple as that.
2: Not quite, Mr. Conklin. Our football team has always been known as the Madison Comets. It might be rather difficult to lead a comet out between halves.
4: Let's
3: try. Let's try to be constructive, shall we? I intend to change the name of the football team to fit the mascot we select. I'm open to your suggestions.
5: Before we make any suggestions, Daddy, where did Mr. Brill get the bear cub you mentioned?
3: From the circus, Harriet. You know the one in Moore's Meadow which bogged down on its way to winter quarters?
4: Then maybe we could get something from them. Maybe even a tiger. Boy, the Madison Tigers. I can just picture it. At halftime, we lead this ferocious tiger to the Clay City bench where Mr. Brill is sitting. Can't you just see the expression on Mr. Brill's face?
2: I'm not going to look down a tiger's throat just for that.
3: No, I'm afraid a tiger isn't quite original enough, Denton.
4: Oh, let's see. How about the Madison Monsters?
2: Yes, we ought to be able to pick up a cheap monster somewhere.
3: With you as the team's manager, Denton, that name is almost ideal. With that, you've given me an idea. It should be an alliterative name. How about you, Snodgrass? Any ideas on the subject?
6: Yes, sir.
2: What does alliterative mean?
6: Don't you know either?
5: Alliterative means when words start with the same initial, like the Clay City Cubs or the Pittsburgh Pirates.
2: How about the Madison Mustangs, Mr. Conklin? We ought to be able to rent one of those for the game. And maybe Mr. Boynton could ride him around the stadium at halftime.
7: No, not me. No, if you wanted to borrow my pet frog, McDougal, as mascot.
2: Not a bad idea. Of course, we did have to get a rather tiny saddle.
7: No, wait a minute. Stretch, your father runs a pet shop, doesn't he?
6: Yes, he does, Mr. Boynton. We ain't got no animals over there that would be good for what we want them for right now, I don't think.
3: Where in the world did you acquire that manner of speech, Snodgrass?
6: I'm in Miss Brooks' English class.
2: Stop boasting, Stretch, or we may both be back in grammar school soon. What sort of animals do you have in the shop at the present time?
6: Mostly puppies and birds. Say, I got an idea. My dad got 4 brand new blue jays this morning.
2: Please, Stretch, Mr. Conklin isn't interested in what your father puts on his corns.
6: I don't mean blue jay corn plasters, Miss Brooks. I mean real ones. They're awful pretty and they could... No, if they ever flew away, my dad would lambaste the living... He'd be peeved. I know. Maybe I could bring over my turtle as a mascot.
4: The Madison Mud Turtles. Now, that's sort of alliterative. How big a turtle have you got, Stretch?
6: He's exactly 3 inches square.
3: Now there's a brilliant suggestion. How could the crowd in a football stadium possibly see a 3-inch turtle?
2: I know. We could paint Madison in huge red letters on his back.
3: This meeting is getting absolutely nowhere. As usual, the important decisions have to stem from my own creative brain. I will come to a decision by the time school ends and delegate one of you to pick up the animal of my choice. You may all go to lunch now. Dismissed!
2: Aye, aye, sir.
7: Where are you going to have lunch today, Miss Brooks? Marty's Malt Shop?
2: No, Mr. Boynton. I'm going to live dangerously and go to the school cafeteria. It should be much more inspirational.
7: Inspirational?
2: Yes. I had some stew there the other day, which I'm sure would have made a wonderful mascot.
5: School's over, Daddy. Did you think of anything yet?
3: Yes, Harriet, I have. Taking into consideration the fact that the Board of Education makes no financial provision for team mascots, I've decided we must get something which won't cost too much money to feed.
5: What did you hit on?
3: A gopher.
5: A gopher? But, Daddy...
3: If it's good enough for Minnesota, it's good enough for us. We'll just capture one this evening in our backyard. Excuse me, Harriet. Principal's office... Osgood Conklin on this end.
8: Hello, Osgood. This is Martha, dear. Your wife.
3: I know your title. I conferred it on you. Now, what is it, my dear?
8: Well, I'm afraid I have some rather distressing news.
3: Your brother is staying over another day?
8: No, dear. I broke one of your favorite bookends. I was cleaning it, and it just slipped out of my hands. I... don't know how.
3: There have been greater disasters known to man, Martha. We'll simply replace the bookend.
8: But it was a gift, dear. I don't know where they were purchased and... Wait a minute. Miss Brooks was admiring them just the other day at tea. She said she saw an identical pair in a curio shop right near her house. Do you think it would be asking too much to have her pick one up for us?
3: It would be a labor of love for the woman. My teachers adore me, you know.
8: Yes, dear, I know.
3: Which bookend was it, Martha? What design?
8: It was the one with the elephant on it, Osgood. She'll remember it all right.
3: Then the matter is closed. Think no more of it, my dear. I'll see you in just a little while. Oh, by the way, Martha, I'm rather tired, so when I do come home, I'll take a little nap in the living room. Please see that the squealing urchins with which our neighborhood abounds are shooed as far away from our porch as possible.
8: I'll try, Osgood. Goodbye, dear.
3: Goodbye. Now then, Harriet, fetch Miss Brooks at once, if you please.
5: I can't, Daddy. She's gone home.
3: The speed with which they depart is always a revelation to me. Well, take this note, child. Attention, Miss Brooks. I want you to purchase at once an elephant bookend of the type you admired so much at our house recently. Now take that right over to Miss...
5: Oh, gosh, Daddy, if you're going to send me on any errands, I just can't go. I've got volleyball practice with a team this minute.
3: But I promised your mother I've got
5: to
3: get
5: this... Well, let me look out in the hall. Maybe somebody's still around. Stretch! Oh, Stretch!
6: Hi, Harriet. What can I do for you?
3: You can deliver a note, boy. Do you know where Miss Brooks lives?
6: Yes, sir, with Mrs. Davis.
3: Right. Now take this note right over to her, will you?
6: Sure, Mr. Conklin. Where does Mrs. Davis live?
3: The address is 295 Carroll Avenue. Now, be sure she gets that message immediately.
6: Don't worry about me, Mr. Conklin. When it comes to messages, I'm like the Pony Express. I always get my man. See you later, Harriet.
9: Pony boy, pony boy, won't you be my pony boy?
7: Oh, Stretch, would you come here a moment?
6: Oh, hi, Mr. Boynton. What can I do for you?
7: Well, you can let me have a piece of paper, if you will. I'd like to copy down the football schedule that's on the bulletin board here.
6: Well, sure, Mr. Boynton. Here's a piece of this paper I don't need. Nothing wrote on it anyhow.
7: Oh, thanks a lot.
6: I'm glad to be of service. See you at the game tomorrow.
7: Okay, Stretch. That's funny. There's nothing written on the front, but what's this on the back? It says, bookend of the type you admired so much at our house recently. Oh, well, it can't be very important if Stretch had it.
6: I don't like to bother you at home like this, Miss Brooks, but Mr. Conklin said it was important that you get this message right away.
2: Let's see it, Stretch.
6: Oh, I took the liberty of reading it on the way over. Looks like you've been degolated to get our mascot.
2: I've been degolated, all right. Attention, Miss Brooks. I want you to purchase at once an elephant.
6: Why? What a mascot. Mr. Conklin sure went whole hog.
2: You went whole elephant. This must be some kind of joke. I'd better call him up and find out what it's all about. Are you sure you got this note directly from Mr. Conklin?
6: Sure. He handed it to me in his office as I was
10: walking. Hello?
2: Quiet, Stretch. Hello?
10: Be brief, please. Wasted words are wasted time. Osgood Conklin speaking.
2: Mr. Conklin, this is Miss Brooks.
10: Naturally. I was trying to take a nap. This, I might add, is the third time in 1 week you have jangled me out of my afternoon doze. Now, what is it you want?
2: I just got your note, Mr. Conklin, about this elephant.
10: As I recall, Miss Brooks, the note was quite simply written. I don't expect you to be the greatest English teacher in the world, but I do expect you to be able to read a few simple sentences in the language.
2: But, Mr. Conklin,
10: now, please do as I've asked and let me get some sleep.
2: But, Mr. Conklin, what kind do you want?
10: You've seen them before, Miss Brooks. Just get one.
2: But, Mr. Conklin, the money, how will I pay
10: you? Charge it to me.

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2: Well, Thursday afternoon, Stretch's jalopy wouldn't start until it was too late to go to the circus grounds. So I made arrangements with Mr. Boynton to pick me up the following morning. Friday, I awoke bright and early and brushed my teeth extra well. I wasn't going to let any elephant's tusks outshine mine. Then I joined my landlady, Mrs. Davis, in the dinette.
3: Why, Connie, it's only 9 o'clock, and this is Armistice Day. There's no school. What are you doing up so early?
2: I'm going on an elephant hunt, Mrs. Davis.
3: Oh, that's nice, dear. Now, how do you want your toast? Buttered or... What did you say?
2: I said I'm going on an elephant hunt.
3: In America?
2: Of course.
3: I don't want to pry into your personal life, Connie, but why?
2: Because Mr. Conklin wants one.
3: Oh, I see. Well, if you'll just drink your juice now, I'll go and... Mr. Conklin wants an elephant.
2: For a mascot, Mrs. Davis. I guess he's trying to outshine Jason Brill's bear cub.
3: Well, that should do it.
2: If it's any kind of an elephant at all, it should.
3: Where are you going to look for the beast, Connie?
2: Down at Moore's Meadow. Beck Brothers Circus got stuck on their way to winter quarters. Equipment trouble or something. Anyway, they might be willing to rent us one of their performing elephants for the big game.
3: Sounds logical. Who's driving you down, dear?
2: He is. I mean, Mr. Boynton. I left the door unlocked for him. Come in, Mr. Boynton.
3: Well, I'll get some dishes and set another place for him.
4: Hi, Miss Brooks.
2: Walter, what are you doing here?
4: Stretch told me all about the mascot last night, Miss Brooks. I think it's just about the most sensational idea ever, even if Mr. Conklin did get it.
3: Here we are.
4: Oh, hi, Mrs. Davis.
3: Hello, Mr. Boynton.
4: Huh? It's me, Walter Denton.
3: Oh, of course it is. I wasn't looking. Won't you have a snack with us, dear?
4: Oh, sure I will. Thanks. Oh, what do you think of the new setup, Mrs. Davis? The Madison Mammoths. That's what the team will be called, of course.
2: Mammoths?
4: Sure, because of the elephant mascot. You remember those prehistoric, hairy old elephants, don't you, Miss Brooks?
2: Not personally. Oh, that must be Mr. Boynton now. Come in.
3: I'll get another cup and saucer for him.
5: Hello, Miss Brooks. Hi, Walter.
2: Hello, Stretch.
4: Hi, pal. Pull up a chair.
3: Here we are.
5: Morning, Mrs. Davis.
3: Hello, Mr. Boynton.
2: One more strike and you're out, Mrs. Davis. It's Stretch Snodgrass.
3: Oh, so it is. What can I get for you, dear? Would you like an egg?
5: Well, I'm in training, Mrs. Davis.
3: Oh, I see.
5: I'd like 4 eggs.
3: Oh, and how do you want them, Stretch?
5: With ham and...
2: With ham and what?
5: Bacon. And if I could have some milk, too, please, and bread.
2: What's the sense in renting one? We're raising our own elephant, right?
3: I'll get you boys what you want in a jiffy. Coffee's right on the buffet, Connie.
2: Thanks, Mrs. Davis. Come in.
6: Morning, Miss Brooks. Hello, boys.
4: Oh, hi, Mr. Boynton.
2: Sit down, Mr. Boynton. Have a cup of coffee while I tell you where I want you to take me this morning.
6: Oh, thanks, Miss Brooks. I was rather curious about our destination.
2: Yes? Well, we're going to pick up an elephant together.
6: Oh, then we better not spend too much time sitting around and... You say an elephant?
4: Oh, that's right, Mr. B. Isn't it terrific?
5: He's going to be our mascot. Can we go with you when you get him, Miss Brooks?
2: Absolutely not, Stretch. The people that run the circus won't do any business with us at all if they think this is nothing but the childish scheme it is. I mean, Mr. Boynton and myself are going alone.
6: Well, now, just a minute, Miss Brooks. Did Mr. Conklin actually say he wanted an elephant to be our mascot?
2: Indubitably.
4: Irrevocably.
5: Yeah.
6: Well, this beats everything. I've heard of some pretty strange mascots in my time. In fact, when I was coaching at State Normal, we had a guinea pig.

0: The little fella grew quite attached to me, too. He used to curl up in my lap all the time.
1: Oh, but he looked real cute.
0: Matter of fact, he did. You know, most animals will lie down in your lap once they grow attached to you.
2: That's fine, Mr. Boynton. With a little luck, maybe our new mascot will grow attached to Mr. Conklin. Now, finish your coffee. We're off to the circus grounds.
0: Quite as deserted as an empty circus lot, is there, Miss Brooks?
2: I've always thought any empty lot was pretty deserted. This one is rather grim, though. Nothing left but a few broken-down animal cages and some rusty equipment.
0: Here's the administration car, Miss Brooks. Beck Brothers, private. Well, that must be the office.
2: Well, as they used to say before television, let's go in.
3: Come in.
0: Good morning, gentlemen. My name's Boynton, and this is Miss Brooks.
4: How do you do? Beck is the name. Mike Beck.
5: Beck is the name. Dan Beck.
0: You must be the Beck brothers.
2: Give that man a box of bazooka bubblegum. We'll come right to the point, gentlemen. You see, we're teachers at Madison High School, and our principal wants us to procure a mascot for our football team.
4: Sounds like a nice idea.
5: Very nice idea.
4: We furnished a mascot to Mr. Brill of Clay City High just the other day. Nice little bear it was.
5: Very nice little bear.
2: Thank you, little Sir Echo, but I...
4: Of course, most of our animals, as well as the performers and circus personnel, have already been trained for winter quarters in Florida.
2: But you do have some animals still on the grounds, don't you?
4: Well, what kind did you want?
2: We want an elephant.
4: An elephant?
5: But we just have one elephant left.
2: To some people, that seems like a lot.
0: Would you be willing to rent it out for a while?
4: Rent it out? Well, frankly, we never thought about doing anything like that.
5: No, we never thought of doing anything like that.
0: We'd take very good care of the animal.
2: Very good care of the animal. Now I'm doing it. Look, your season is over, and you don't need the elephant to perform today.
4: Oh, Freddy couldn't perform today anyway.
2: Freddy?
5: Yes. Yes, that's why we kept him behind with us. He met with a little accident a few weeks ago.
4: Yeah. We might as well tell him the truth, Dan. You see, folks, Freddy backed into the lion's cage and, well, he sort of had his tail bitten off.
0: Oh, that's a shame.
5: Yes, now he can't make a circle with the other elephants. But he's perfectly all right in every other way.
4: Make a fine mascot for your team, Miss Brooks. And we wouldn't charge any rental fee at all.
2: Well, the price is certainly right. But why are you doing this?
4: Well, to save money on the elephant's feed bill.
5: He's a good eater, Freddy is.
2: I'll bet he eats like a horse.
0: But, Mr. Beck, how do we get Freddy into town?
2: And when do you want him back?
4: Just walk him in behind your car.
5: And we'd like him back next April.
2: Next April?
4: Provided, of course, that you promise to take good care of him. You see, we're leaving tonight.
0: Well, we just wanted a mascot for the Clay City game.
2: Wait a minute, Mr. Boynton. Maybe Mr. Conklin would keep him for the rest of the season. Freddy could be mascot for other things besides football.
0: But, Miss Brooks, an elephant.
2: Could I use your phone, please?
4: Certainly, right here.
2: Thanks. We'll leave it up to Mr. Conklin. It was his idea in the first place, and...
6: Hello?
2: He said...
6: Miss Brooks, I presume.
2: How did you know, Mr. Conklin?
6: I was taking my afternoon nap.
2: Oh, I'm sorry, Mr. Conklin, but about the elephant.
6: Didn't you get that elephant yet?
2: I'm about to get it right now, sir, but, well, you'll have to keep this one longer
6: I promise you, Miss Brooks, my wife will be very careful of this one. Now, I'd like to get back to sleep, if you don't mind. The kids in this neighborhood have kept me up half the day already.
2: Yes, sir. Oh, Mr. Conklin, before you hang up, where shall I bring it?
6: Bring it? Bring it to my house, of course. Now, goodbye.
2: Goodbye. Mr. Beck.
4: Yes?
2: Got a hunk of rope?

0: Well. Here's Mr. Conklin's house, Miss Brooks.
1: Good. You better tie Freddie up to the front porch, and I'll go in and tell him we're here. Better take him over the side so he doesn't tie up traffic.
0: All right, Miss Brooks. Come on, Freddie. This way, Freddie.
1: Go on, Freddie. Road to Mandalay, where the flying fishes play, and the dawn comes up like thunder.
2: Let's have the rest of the concert indoors, shall we?
1: Sorry, Mr. Conklin.
2: Step into the living room, please.
1: Of course.
2: Now then, Miss Brooks, did you bring it?
1: Yes, sir. It's right outside.
2: Outside? Why didn't you bring it in?
1: Mr. Conklin, I know you've been rather harassed recently, but we've got to get a few things settled immediately. First of all, where are you going to keep it?
2: Right next to those books on the piano.
1: Huh?
3: Osgood, I'm afraid I... Oh, hello, Miss Brooks.
1: Hello, Mrs. Conklin.
3: I was about to tell you, dear, that I have some disappointing news. There's nothing caught in that snare you set by the porch last night.
2: Oh, I was planning to use that gopher as our mascot this afternoon.
1: Gopher? You want a gopher for a mascot?
2: What did you think I wanted, an elephant?
3: Reminds me, Miss Brooks, did you pick up the elephant bookend that we wanted replaced?
1: Elephant bookend?
2: You received my note yesterday, didn't you?
1: Some of it. I mean, apparently there was something not quite clear, Mr. Conklin.
2: It was
1: Conklin.
2: Perfectly clear, Miss Brooks. Allow me to recall it for you verbatim. It said, quote, attention, comma, Miss Brooks, dash, I want you to purchase at once an elephant bookend of the type you admired so much at our house recently, period, unquote. Well?
1: Oh, brother, exclamation point.
2: Oh, listen to those kids, Martha. If we don't move out of this neighborhood soon, my blood pressure will
3: now,
2: just...
3: please, dear, calm yourself. The children are just playing.
2: Well, I'm going to the window and stop them.
1: No!
2: I won't have them...
1: I mean, you mustn't go to the window now, Mr. Conklin. Somebody might throw something, a ball or something.
2: But that shouting and racket has
1: got... Oh, it isn't really so bad. You're just overwrought.
3: Of course, dear. In your nervous state, you exaggerate all irritation.
2: What was that? Let's get out of here.
1: No, Mr. Conklin, you mustn't go outside.
2: I'm not going to be trapped in here like a rat. Come on. An elephant is tied to our house. Miss Brooks, what's the meaning of this?
1: Just relax, Mr. Conklin. Things will be nice and quiet in a few minutes. Freddie is moving us to a dead-end street.
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0: And now, once again, here is our Miss Brooks.
1: Well, Mr. Conklin stormed off to the football game after warning us not to bring Freddie near the stadium. This left just a cozy little group consisting of Freddie, myself, and a rather haggard-looking Mr. Boynton.
2: Well, this is terrible, Miss Brooks. With Mr. Conklin refusing to accept any responsibility in this matter, we're in something of a predicament.
1: How do you mean, Mr. Boynton? We'll just take Freddie back to the Beck brothers.
2: You forget, Miss Brooks, by now they're on their way to their winter quarters in Florida. Where in the world is Freddie going to sleep tonight?
1: Maybe we could get him a room at the Y.
2: Please, Miss Brooks, be serious.
1: All right. How big is your place?
2: This pachyderm has to be fed and sheltered.
1: Calm down, Mr. Boynton. I think I have the solution. We'll simply return Freddie to his winter quarters.
2: Oh, but, Miss Brooks, who can afford a train ticket for a creature this size?
1: Train ticket, nothing. We'll just point him south and give him a shove. An elephant never forgets.
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0: Our Miss Brooks, starring Eve Arden, is produced by Larry Burns, directed by Al Lewis, with music by Wilbur Hatch.
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0: Be with us again next week at this same time for another comedy episode of Our Miss Brooks. Bob Lamond speaking. 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

0: You're listening to the Family Comedy Hour on ABN, the Antioch Broadcasting Network. You just heard an episode of Our Miss Brooks, which originally aired Sunday, November 13th, 1949. Its title, Elephant Mascot. Here's an episode of Life with Luigi. This episode originally aired Tuesday, February 21st, 1950. Its title, George Washington Contest.
1: The makers of Wrigley's Spearmint Chewing Gum invite you to enjoy Life. 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

0: You know, friends, Wrigley's Spearmint Chewing Gum is a typically American product that appeals to people of all ages and nationalities in all parts of our country. And the Wrigley people feel that Life with Luigi is a typically American radio program. A friendly, enjoyable show that sort of symbolizes the American spirit of tolerance and goodwill. So the makers of Wrigley's Spearmint Gum are glad to bring you Life with Luigi each week and have you join them in this pleasant half-hour's entertainment. And now let's read Luigi's letter as he writes about his adventures in America to his Mama Basco in Italy.
1: Dear Mamma Mia, tomorrow is the birthday of a great American, George Washington. This is the man who was the first president of the United States. In those days, Mamma Mia, was no Democrats, no Republicans. So Washington was a pretty smart fella getting elected all by himself. Anyway, to celebrate the birthday of this great American, Mamma Mia, the radio is going to be full with the stories about him tomorrow. And my night school classes are going to help out. You see, on the local radio, is going to be a big contest between all of the schools here in Chicago. And our teacher, Miss Spalding, is a picked Olsen to recite the Washington's farewell address. Mamma mia, if you can imagine a tall, skinny Washington with a Swedish accent, that's gonna be Olsen. But to tell the truth, Mamma mia, I was hoping Miss Spalding would pick me to say the farewell address. But I guess she figured, why trust Luigi with Washington's address if he's got enough trouble remembering his own address? Well, it's the time now I should go to my night school classes, so I'm going to finish this a little late.
2: That's all right, Jules. Don't worry. Everything's going to be all right.
3: All right, class. Quiet, please. Please. I'll call the roll. Mr. Basco?
1: Here.
3: Mr. Horowitz?
4: Here.
3: Mr. Olson?
5: Here.
3: Mr. Schultz?
6: Aye, aye, sir.
3: Mr. Schultz, please. You are in a classroom, not a boat.
6: Miss Spalding, the way I studied my lesson today, either way, I'm going to be zonk.
3: Well, pay attention, then, and learn something. Now, class, since tomorrow is Washington's birthday...
7: Miss Spalding, if I may interrupt, what about that contest tomorrow?
6: I have memorized that whole speech.
3: Oh, well, Mr. Olson, I have a special announcement to make about the contest. But right now, let's get on with the lesson. Mr. Basco.
1: Yes, teacher.
3: You may tell us, when was Washington born?
1: On a Washington is a birthday.
6: Oh, that Luigi, does he take chances?
3: Mr. Basco, give us the exact date of Washington's birth.
1: Oh, that was in February.
3: Yes, go on.
1: February 22nd.
3: What year?
1: 1732.
6: Well, now that we finally got Washington born, let's get on with the revolution.
3: Mr. Schultz, instead of being funny, tell us something about the part that Washington played in the revolution.
6: Why, certainly. To begin with, Washington was on the American side.
3: Of course. Go on.
6: Well, he was a general.
3: Yes.
6: He won every battle he fought.
3: No, Mr. Schultz, Washington lost some battles, too.
6: Yeah, I know, but on his birthday, is it a nice thing to say?
1: Miss Spalding, you said before you got some announcement to make about the George Washington contest for the radio.
3: Oh, yes, I have. Class, there have been some program changes made, and... Well, Mr. Olson, I'm afraid you won't like this news.
7: What news, Miss Spalding?
3: Well, the principal has changed our plans, and you won't be able to make your speech tomorrow.
6: But, Miss Spalding, I spent hours memorizing Washington's farewell address.
8: So what? So did Washington. The smile, Olson. Cheer up.
1: Yeah, but Miss Spalding, if Olson don't make the speech, how are schoolers going to win the contest?
3: Well, the principal decided that our class should present a joint effort. He thought we'd stand a better chance of winning if we all participated and presented a short play based on Washington's life.
6: Hey, we're all going to be on the radio.
1: Yeah. Who is it going to be exciting?
6: Yeah.
1: And instead of listening, I'm going to sit home by my radio and hear myself talk.
6: Yeah. Luigi, with you and me and Horowitz and Olsen on the radio, television will jump ahead 20 years. Hey, Olson, go ahead, laugh.
3: Mr. Olson, I wish you wouldn't feel so badly about it.
4: Well, I just can't help it, Miss Falding. This news just gave me a gigantic jolt.
1: Olsen, why you don't write the play and put yourself in it?
4: Luigi, I don't write. I recite.
3: You know, Mr. Basco, you did such a fine job writing our Columbus Day play last October. Do you think you could write us a little Washington playlet?
1: Oh, Miss Falding, I'm going to be very happy to write it. And everybody is going to have a party.
4: Luigi, cut me out of the playlet.
8: Well, that makes Olsen a cutlet, huh? A smile, everybody.
3: Oh, do try to cheer up, Mr. Olsen. I'm sure you'll have a good part in the play.
1: Oh, sure, Olsen. I'm going to write the bigger parts for everybody.
4: Good boy, Luigi.
1: And I think I know how I'm going to finish. Washington, first in a war, first in a peace, first in the hearts of his countrymen. You like that?
8: Yeah, but with three firsts in one day, we should give this play at Santa Anita.
4: Luigi, my friend. Hello, Luigi. Hello, hello.
1: Hello, Pasquale.
4: Hey, what are you writing there, little pumpkin head?
1: That's for George Washington.
4: Luigi, he ain't gonna read it. He's dead.
1: It's for the radio, Pasquale. I'm gonna write a play about the Washington so my classic can act it on the radio. And maybe our school is gonna win a first prize.
4: What is the first prize? A box of Martha Washington candy?
1: Pasquale, I think it's not the right that you should make fun of maybe the biggest American who ever lived.
4: Oh, me? Luigi, I love George Washington. Maybe you don't know this, but all day long, I go around kissing my own private collection of George Washington pictures.
1: Huh? Hey, Pasquale, where do you keep these pictures of Washington?
4: On the dollar bills and in my cash register. Hey, tell me, Luigi. You writing a part for me or Rosie in your play?
1: No.
4: No, huh?
1: No, only my class is in it. And I'm playing a Washington.
4: You? Well, look who's going to be George Washington. My little banana nose. Oh, Luigi, you're certainly learning to be a big ham, writing the play, taking the main apart. I suppose you're also going to be the cherry tree.
1: Hey, Pasquale, maybe you're right. You think it's not nice if I write the play and also make myself a Washington?
4: Sure not. Ever hear this fella Shakespeare acted in his own plays? Of course not. He should give Laurence Olivier the chance. Look, Luigi, I brought you here to America. I'm responsible for you. Please, let me explain you something about good manners. When you come to my house, and we both eat it, and there's one little piece of food left on the plate, who you suppose gets that piece, you or me?
1: Maybe we share it up.
4: Is it too small to share up? It's only a crumb. Now, who gets it?
1: Pasquale, if you're hungrier than me, I'm glad to let you have it.
4: No. Look, we're both just as hungry. It's only enough for one of us. Now, what do you do?
1: Well, I'm run out to check this grocery and I buy some more food.
4: It's a Sunday. The store is closed.
1: Yeah, but Pasquale, you starving from hunger. I'm run a half a mile to get you some food. And you mean to say, Fuchetti, he wouldn't open up his grocery for you?
4: He wouldn't, huh? Oh, I hate that man. Get him on the phone. I'm going to... Hey, wait a minute. What's going on? What are we talking about? Look, Luigi, what I'm trying to teach you, a gentleman always serves himself last. If you're writing the play, you know Kennedy Washington.
1: I suppose you're right, Pasquale. Olsen, he would be very mad. He's mad enough already. But Miss Spalding said that I must write the play. And Pasquale, I would like to play the Washington.
4: Well, that's too bad, Luigi. Look, Luigi, if somebody else was to write this play for you, then he could make you Washington, and it wouldn't look like you was a grabbing off of the best part of yourself.
1: Pasquale, it's a wonderful idea, but who could write this play for me?
4: Me?
1: You?
4: Sure. Luigi, you've got nothing to worry about. I'm going to write this a Washington play for you. You're going to be Washington. Nobody's going to get angry at you. Your school wins the contest and you're a big man.
1: But, Pasquale, what will Miss Spalding say?
4: Don't worry, little cabbage puss. When she reads it, when I'm a-written for you, you're going to be a bigger man than a Washington.
1: Yeah, but, Pasquale, if you're going to write this a play, you got to know some facts about the Washington.
4: Oh, stop. Luigi, I don't bother with those little things. When I get in my head on a subject, it's to get right down to the meat.
1: You're so right, Pasquale. You really meet the head.
4: That's a funny thing. When I'm a say it, it's a come out of different.

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1: Well, Mamma Mia, it's come the big day. Tonight our classes are going to act out the George Washington play on the radio contest, and right now Pasquale is busy writing it. I'm a little afraid of how he's going to come out, because this morning I saw two books that he took out of the library. One book is The Life of a George Washington, and the other book is The How to Write the English. But, Mamma Mia, I hope I'm not doing nothing wrong. But maybe he's not going to come out so bad. And as he give me a chance to play George Washington without making old Cena mad at me. Here comes Schultz into my store. I'm going to ask him what he thinks.
2: Luigi, my fellow boob.
1: Hello, Schultz.
2: Well, what will the Washington play? Is it good? Am I the hero? Where is it? I want to read it.
1: Well, Schultz, Pasquale, he's writing it.
2: Yeah, but the important thing is... Did you say Pasquale?
1: Yeah.
2: Pasquale, that's the Italian Maxi Rosenblum.
1: Hey, Schultz, maybe it's not going to be so bad. Pasquale, he's reading a book on Washington.
2: That's no help. It would be bad if Washington was reading a book on Pasquale. That's Miss Spalding now.
1: No, I'm afraid to show it to her.
2: Luigi, we got to do something before the contest.
3: Luigi. Hello, Schultz.
2: Hello, Einstein.
3: Oh, you heard the good news, huh, Mr. Delicatessen Man?
2: Pasquale, spell cat.
3: Sure. K-A-P.
2: That's all. Luigi, your witness.
4: Luigi, please, let's escape out of the country before the damage is done.
3: Look, Schultz, I'm doing Luigi a big favor. The way I'm going to wrote this play, at least he's a Washington, it's not going to hurt Olsen's feelings.
2: So what? Better to hurt Olsen's feelings than we should do the play and break off relations with the original 13 colonies.
1: Pasquale, did you write it good?
3: Luigi, stop worrying. I'm going to wrote a very good play. From the minute I got to Washington throwing that dollar bill across to the Mississippi till the finish where he's to discover Washington, D.C., that radio audience is going to eat up every word.
2: I can just see tomorrow's headlines. Ptomaine poisoning hits Chicago.
5: Hello, class.
6: Hello, Miss Foley. When do we go on the air, Miss Foley?
5: Very soon, Mr. Horowitz. Gowdy School is just about finishing their play now, and we're on next. You all better take your places around the microphone, and don't forget, when the red light flashes, you're on the air.
1: Mamma mia, we're going to be coming out of the radios.
2: Ach, my heart is beating like a frightened little cocker spaniel.
7: I feel a little jittery, too, by yingling.
5: Now, class, try not to be nervous. I'm sorry I couldn't attend any of your rehearsal, but, Mr. Basco, knowing how you feel about Washington, I'm convinced that you've written a wonderful play.
1: Well, I'm a hope you like it, Miss Spalding.
3: Don't worry, it's a beautiful play. I mean, Luigi took care of everything.
5: I have the utmost confidence in him, and I hope you'll all do well. Our school board head, Mr. Anderson, is here tonight, and he expects us to win for our school. Mr. Schultz, what are you scribbling there?
2: Schultz's farewell address. I'm committing suicide.
5: Oh, come now. You all look too nervous. You must play your parts with confidence.
8: Miss Baldwin, I've been looking for
5: you. Oh, Mr. Anderson. Class, I want you to meet our school board head, Mr. Anderson.
9: Hello, Mr. Anderson. Hello.
8: Good evening, gentlemen. I hope you're all ready to do your best. True, we're broadcasting from only a small local station, but your voices will be heard by many thousands of people.
2: Poor innocent bystanders.
9: Mr. Anderson, if we are broadcasting over the radio, how do we know who wins the contest?
8: Yeah. Well, we've set a time limit after the broadcast, and after each school's presentation, the audience phones in their votes. The school receiving the most phone calls wins the contest.
3: Phone calls? That's a fair and a square.
8: I haven't read your play yet, gentlemen, but I'm sure it's a fight.
5: Oh, don't worry, Mr. Anderson. Mr. Basco has a great feeling and love for Washington. Now, class, before Mr. Anderson leaves, are there any questions you want to ask him?
1: Yeah. Which way is Siberia?
8: Will you accompany me to the control room? From there, we can watch the broadcast together.
5: Why, certainly, Mr. Anderson. Well, good luck, class, and do try hard to win.
1: Quiet, everybody. The light is turned red.
10: And so, friends, if you like this play best of all, please call at once. The number is Central 0578. And now, our last class, Miss Spaulding's Night School Group from the North Halsted Street School, will present several scenes from the life of Washington.
1: My name is George Washington. My papa is giving me this name because he's wanted I should have been named after a famous man. He was thinking at first to name me Benjamin Franklin. But that was no good, because if somebody has yelled out Benny, we would have both to turn around. Mama was like the name of John Hancock. But that was taken by some insurance company. So, my name is George Washington. I was born February 22nd, and I remember this day very clear because Papa wanted to take Mama to the hospital in a taxi, but he couldn't. He's had no money in the banks, so it was closed because it was a legal holiday. Well, after I was born, 6 years was a fly by, and I was 6 years old. One day, I was playing in the yard when I hear my mama, she's calling me.
3: George! George Washington!
1: Yes, Mama.
9: George, I am baking a sherry pie, and I ran out of sherries. Here are two Guildensterns. Go to the grocery store and get me some sherries.
1: But, Mama, it's a Sunday, and if you check, the grocery store is closed.
9: George, I must have those sherries for my pie. We're having some British generals for dinner, and I wanted something nice to feed those redskins.
1: But, Mama, I don't see why we gotta feed those British. They are giving us a taxation without the representation. They refuse to give us our freedom, and they're raising the tariff to increase the king's revenue from us subjects.
9: George, stop talking like a child. Now, go out and get me some sherries.
1: All right, Mama. Well, I'm gonna get to the cherries. I'm gonna run down to the saloon and steal the cherries from the Manhattan glasses. But wait. What am I talk about? I'm gonna chop down a papa's cherry tree. Little did I realize what Mama was doing until later that night the Papa was calling me.
3: Georgie!
1: Yes, Papa?
3: Georgie, come over here.
1: Yes, Papa?
3: Georgie, I want to ask you a question. A sherry tree was chopped down at 2:04 today. 10 minutes later, you came into the house with 5 pounds of sherries. There was a little axe, which I found by the tree. I sprayed the handle with powder, and I found your fingerprints on it. Later, I went along to the scene of the crime with my magnifying glass, and your footprints lead directly from the tree to your bedroom. Now, I made a chemical analysis of the mud near the tree, and it matches exactly the mud I found on your shoes. Now, Georgie, I don't want to seem suspicious, but who chopped down that tree?
1: Papa, I'm not gonna tell a lie. I'm a did it.
3: That's what I like. A boy what tells the truth.

0: The years there was a passerby and a mito. Now I'm a general in a valley forge. All of my soldiers are cold and hungry. Then suddenly my aide is a walk-in, my first in the command. And I'm going to say to him, what's new, first aide?
1: My general, I'm very sorry to report we've had no contact with our nearest headquarters.
0: What are you talking about? For the last 5 hours, you got three men figuring out that they're smoke signals.
1: I'm sorry, my general. It turned out it was just a bunch of hobos roasting frankfurters.
0: Oh, wait, wait. I think I'm going to hear somebody coming. It must be the scout.
2: General Washington, I bring you a message from the men in the front to the men in the rear.
0: What's the message?
2: Change places.
0: I'm no like that message. And by the way, Scouter, why it took you so long to get here?
2: I stopped to help an old lady cross the river.
3: Great General Washington, I got important news for you.
0: What the news?
3: Well, it's good news and bad news.
0: Uh-huh. Good and a bad, huh?
3: Yeah, General Washington, the soldiers are cold. They are freezing. They got no shoes, no overcoats. They haven't eaten a meal in 6 days. They ran out of ammunition, so they are deserting by the thousands, and it looks like we could lose the war.
0: Uh-huh. Is it that all?
3: No, I also got some bad news.
0: What's that?
3: I couldn't get you that liverwurst sandwich, for Schetti's grocery store was closed.
0: Well, Schultz, what do you think? You think we can win the contest?
3: I ain't talking till I see my lawyer.
1: I just heard that the Marshall School got 50 phone calls. You think they'll beat that?
4: Adams School got 67 calls.
0: Yeah, but Schultz, what do you think we're going
3: to
0: get?
3: 20 years to life. Stop buying everybody. Smile.
5: Mr. Anderson, I can explain everything.
6: Miss Spalding, that was a disgrace. Which one of you men wrote that? That idiotic mess of nonsense? I'm not talking, huh? Miss Spalding, this is your class, and I'm holding you personally responsible.
5: Well, Mr. Anderson, where's your sense of humor?
6: Oh, sense of humor, is it, Miss Spalding? I'm going right now to the program director of this station, and in 10 minutes you will go on the air and publicly apologize for the whole disgraceful exhibition.
5: Mr. Basco, I had so much confidence in you. How could you let me down?
1: No, Miss Spalding, I'll take the responsibility.
0: No, it's me.
1: No, I blame myself, Miss Spalding. I should have written that play like you told me.
5: No, Mr. Olson, we can't blame you.
3: Well, fight it out among yourselves. I'm innocent.
6: Psst. Hey, Luigi, come in.
0: Huh?
6: In this room.
7: Luigi, you wouldn't like to see Mrs. Spalding take the blame for that play, eh? You want me to tell the truth to who wrote it?
0: Pasquale, are you going to tell Mr. Anderson that you was who wrote it?
7: I might, Luigi, if you was to say yes at a certain party. It's a nice sacrifice to make if you teach, Luigi.
0: All right, Pasquale, I give up.
7: Good, I love a weekly. All right, and now I'm going to call the happy little bride. Rosa! Rosa! Rosa!
8: You called me, Papa!
7: Yes, my little bunny face. Rosa, say hello to Luigi. Rosa, Luigi has just made the biggest sacrifice a man could make. He's going to give up his freedom.
8: Oh, Luigi,
9: You're going to go to jail.
6: Oh, shut up, you face.
10: Luigi.
11: Oh, we did it. We won.
10: We won.
3: Sure. We got 117 votes and they are still coming in.
10: We won.
5: Mr. Basco, it's amazing. The switchboard is full of calls for our class. Yes, Mr. Anderson.
6: I can't understand it. Phone calls have been pouring in for your class. It seems you've won the contest.
5: Yes, so it seems. Now do I have to go on the air with that public apology?
6: Oh, stop that, Miss Spaulding. I was only joking. Where's your sense of humor?
0: Kevin, Miss Spaulding, wait. Pasquale, he deserves the credit. He wrote the play, not to me.
5: Oh, now I understand. Well, by some miracle, it turned out all right, but it certainly is a surprise to me how we could have won.
7: Come on, Luigi, come on, and we go home. I got another bigger surprise awaiting for you.
0: Rosa?
7: No, it's even bigger than that. Come on. Well, let's go into my spaghetti palace now.
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0: Hey, Pasquale, look at that. They're changing their voices with the handkerchiefs.
7: Sure. Happens there's also five other fellas are calling up from Joe's pool room, cigar store, all over town.
0: Pasquale, you telling them to do all of this?
7: Luigi, I cannot tell a lie. I did it with my own little nickels.
0: Oh, you did, huh?
7: Yes, and now tell me, my son, when are you and Rosa getting married?
0: I cannot tell a lie, Papa. Never.
15: 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J. Carroll Nash is starred as Luigi Basco with Alan Reed as Pasquale. 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
16: 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Here's the Cisco Kid. This episode originally aired Tuesday, July 7th, 1953, 73 years ago today. Its title, Prophet of Boot Hill.
17: Here's adventure. Here's romance. Here's the famous Robin Hood of the Old West.
18: Cisco, the sheriff, he is getting closer.
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18: The Cisco.

0: Now, the Cisco Kid in our exciting story, The Prophet of Boot Hill. At one time or another in our lives, all of us have met or heard of a person who was able to foretell future happenings with astounding accuracy. Such a person was old Cab Duncan, once a prospector, now living quietly in his shack near the cemetery on Boot Hill. But as our story opens, it is anything but quiet in the little frontier town of Mesquite. Two men, one of them carrying a burlap sack, are running in the darkness of late evening from the bank up the hill.
1: There they go, Sheriff! Gun the coyotes down!
2: Come on, boys! Let them have it!
3: Yeah. Give them a couple of shots, Mendoza. I need both hands to lug the sack.
4: I'll give them a couple. Don't worry, Joe. Got one of them. Gotta make them think.
3: Oh, brother! Them bullets are coming close, Mendoza. We gotta get into cover right quick.
4: There's a shack just around the next bend, right at the edge of the canyon.
3: We gotta get into the canyon.
4: No! Find us there in no time. Now we're out of sight of them. Come on, Jules, head to that shack.
3: No. There'll be people in there. There's a light in there.
4: What of it? Better take a chance on getting in somewhere or get gunned down.
3: Maybe there's a dog.
4: Never mind the dog. Come on.
3: Have your gun ready, Mendoza?
4: I got it. We're in luck, Jules. Nobody here. Shut that door. Now down under that bed, quick.
3: With the gold, too?
4: Yes, sure, with the gold, you crazy fool. We didn't rob that bank just to leave it in the middle of the floor. Now, come on, under the bed.
3: There's a loose board here. One end of it come up and whack me in the chin.
4: Loose board, huh? Good. Put that sack under it. Here, lift up the board onto it. There. Now, don't make a sound.
1: They wouldn't go in there, Sheriff.
5: Well, they probably run up in that canyon.
6: We'll see. Open up.
7: There, wait a minute. I just come in the back door. There'll be bloody doings in this town tonight. Split my bones.
6: Howdy, Cab. You seen anything at Two Hombres?
7: Nope. What Two Hombres?
6: Names are Pete Jules and Rick Mendoza. They just robbed the bank.
7: Ain't see them, Sheriff. I've been sitting out back on the bluff. Quiet and peaceful out there. But there'll be bloody doings in town.
6: Sure will, Cab, if we catch up with them Hombres. You got just the one room here, huh?
7: Yes. I'm alone here, except that my grandson's coming to visit me. Expecting a murder in the morning.
6: Well, I guess them hombres ain't here. Come on, boys, look somewhere else.
7: There's death on the faces of all of them. All of them.
3: Where'd that old duffer go, Mendoza?
4: He went out the back door. Probably out to sit on that bluff again.
3: Then come on, let's get out of here.
4: No. I'll tell you when it's time to go.
3: Yeah, but they're gone.
4: Yeah, but they'll be hanging around this neighborhood for some time. We'll stay right where we are, Joe.

0: down in Mesquite, just ahead, Cisco.
1: Yeah, Pancho. Just coming into town now.
0: Those night shadows Pancho see in the road is hombres.
1: They're hombres, Pancho. Oh, and they have rifles.
0: Cisco see better in the dark than Pancho.
2: That's close enough for now. Thanks. Hold them horses.
1: Si, senor. Oh, they have a hole.
0: Oh, loco, oh, loco. Oh.
2: Get down and walk over here. Keep your hands away from your gun.
1: Si, senor. We will do as you say.
0: What is, Cisco? What is, huh?
1: Well, that is what we are going to find out, amigo.
2: All right, stand there. I'll look you over. You're the Cisco Kid, ain't you?
1: Si, senor sheriff. This is mi compañero, Pancho.
0: But it's not a sheriff.
2: What are you two riding into town this late for?
1: We came here to see an old prospector friend of ours, senor sheriff, Senor Cap Duncan. It is true, we are riding late, but Pancho's horse pulled up lame back along the road, and for several hours we had to wait and treat the lameness.
2: Well, I guess you two are all right. I don't know much about you except what I heard, but most of that's been good.
1: Gracias, Sheriff.
0: Gracias, Sheriff.
1: Now, would you mind telling us the meaning of this patrol?
2: The bank was robbed about an hour ago, Cisco, and the hombres got away with about 5,000 in gold. The bank guard surprised them, but they shot him down and killed him and made their escape.
0: Pancho think most sheriffs think Cisco and Pancho robbed that bank.
2: I happen to know the ones that did it. Pete Jules and Rake Mendoza.
1: I know of that Mendoza, Sheriff. A very vicious hombre.
2: Yeah, he's plenty bad. Both of them are, for that matter. Well, go ahead and have your visit with old Cab, Cisco. Don't know why you want to, though. He's getting crazier every day.
1: I do not think he's crazy, Sheriff. He's different, I will admit.
2: Yeah.
1: But he has a very keen, penetrating mind.
0: Senor Cab helped Cisco find Diablo once, Sheriff. And Bandido is still Diablo. And Senor Cab go to sleep, wake up and say, go here, Cisco. No? Cisco go there. Find Diablo.
2: Is that right, Cisco?
1: See, that is true, Sheriff.
2: I've been told he can do them things, but I don't put no stock in them. But if he can do them, maybe he could tell me where them scoundrels are, where the gold is.
1: He might. I would not say he could not.
2: He sure ain't getting anywhere this way. As I say, I don't believe in such stuff, but... You men stay here and keep your eyes open. I'm going along with Cisco.
3: Getting mighty stuffy underneath this here bed, Mendoza. Ain't it safe yet for us to clear out?
4: No, no. People are still going by here, Jules. But you're right, it's getting stuffy. Maybe we can take a chance. Oh, blast it. Here comes somebody else.
3: It's the sheriff again, Mendoza.
4: Yeah. I've got this gun ready, and the first hombre that looks under here gets it.
5: Jules and Mendoza came right up this way, Cisco. I still ain't so sure about what they run in here.
1: Did you search the place, Sheriff?
5: Nothing to search but the one room.
4: It's the Cisco Kid. That's the hombre I want to get, Jules. He beat me up once over in Dobie City. I swore I'd get him, and I'm going to get him.
1: Senor Cobb does not answer.
5: He's probably out back, Cisco. That's where he was before. Let's go in there with the ball.
1: Si. Let's go in.
5: Here he is now, coming in the back door. You got some visitors, Cab.
1: Buenas noches, Senor Cab.
0: Buenas noches, Senor Cab.
6: Yeah, Cisco, Pancho.
1: Oh, it's good to see you again, Senor.
0: Pancho thinks Senor Cab gets younger. White hair turned back to gold hair.
6: No, it is not, Pancho. Oh, I'm mighty glad to see you two rascals. No, if my grandson will only get here before I die.
1: Before you die? Oh, you are not going to die, Senor Cab?
6: Yes, Cisco, I'm going to die. Tonight. Come to me as I was sitting out there on the bluff, out by the cemetery.
0: Madre mia, Senor, not look in the cemetery make anybody feel like he's dead.
1: we will talk you out of that notion in short order, Senor. Now, to get your mind on other things, the sheriff would like to know if you can tell him where to find those two bank bandidos. Also, the gold they stole.
2: If you can get any information about them, I'd sure appreciate it.
6: I can't tell him right now, Cisco. I have to sleep first, you see. I keep the thought in mind, then I go to sleep, and when I wake up, sometimes I have an answer. If I can sleep and then wait before I die.
1: I tell you, you are not going to die, Senor Cab. And to make sure, Pancho and I are going to stay right here with you. Now, come. Walk out with us while we take care of our horses, and you can tell us, Senor Cab, about this foolish fancy of yours.
6: Yeah, but it's not a foolish fancy, Cisco. I know.
3: Hey, did you hear that, Mendoza? The old geezer said maybe he could tell him where to find us and where to find the gold.
4: Yeah. Maybe he can if he ain't dead first. Because he's sure right about dying tonight.

0: old geezer's asleep now, Mendoza.
1: He'll be more asleep in a few minutes. Don't mistake that.
0: It's a lucky thing for us Cisco decided to camp out back of the house. Him and the other sidewinder talked about sleeping on the floor. If they had, they'd have spotted us under this here bed.
1: And if they'd spotted us, they'd have been dead by now. They ought to be asleep, Jules.
0: Yeah. Better wait a while longer, Mendoza. Let's make sure.
1: I'm sick of waiting.
2: The gold.
1: Yeah. Jules. The old one's talking.
2: The gold. It's in this house.
1: Come on, Jules. He's waking up. Get that gold out from under the floor.
0: Yeah, all right.
2: It's in this house. It's under this bed.
1: Nobody will ever know it, you old pack rat.
2: Under the bed. Cisco. Cisco.
1: I'll fix you right now.
2: Cisco.
3: Si, senor.
1: Hustle up with that gold, Jules.
4: How the blasted set ripped open, Mendoza. It caught on the nail. All the gold spilled out.
1: Oh, you bungling fool. I ought to let you have it, too. Come on out of there, quick. We'll come back here later. Cisco's coming. Get out of here, Jules.
4: Ain't you coming?
1: Yes, in a minute. This is what I've been waiting for, Cisco.
5: Time to get shooting, Cisco.
6: Hey, I hope you're not too late, Pancho. Moderate it down, Pancho.
5: Pancho almost got that bullet in his bare teeth.
6: Shoot at us, will you, Aubrey?
1: This time I'll get you right.
4: No! Oh. Mendoza, come on!
1: Come here, Jules.
4: Cisco!
5: Cisco!
4: Please, not dead, Cisco!
5: Madre mia, Pancho, get the light on. The moonlight, not enough.
2: Go under.
5: Pancho, see to juice in your cab. After Cisco. Cisco, come first. Cisco! Not you dead! Pancho don't know what to do! Oh, Cisco!

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But at last, Cisco has been laid low by a bandit's bullet. In just a moment, we'll return to the Cisco Kid.

0: Let Pancho see, Cisco.
1: My eyes burn, Pancho. I can't see nothing.
0: Come with Pancho, Cisco. Come sit in the chair, and then Pancho see. Sit down there. Sit down there, Cisco. Come, come.
1: It's better now, amigo. I can see a little bit.
2: Let's have a look. Yeah, powder burn, Cisco.
1: Are you, Sheriff?
2: Yeah. Get some water out of the pail, Pancho, and bathe his eyes. You'll be all right.
0: Here, Cisco.
2: Did you see them hombres, Cisco?
1: Only dimly as I came in, Senor Cab called to me. And I heard two shots. Is Senor Cab wounded or dead?
2: He's dead, Cisco.
1: Madre mía, that Murray and Cathy.
2: Wasn't there two of them?
1: I only saw one.
0: Here's some water, Cisco. And Pancho, bathe your eyes, no? That feel better, Cisco?
1: Gracias, amigo. That feels good, very good. My sight is returning now. The moment Sheriff Pancho and I will start out with you to hunt for that killer.
2: Cisco, there's something funny about all this business. You and Pancho better come to the jail with me.
0: Nothing funny about Cisco. Get powder burns in the face and the eyes, Sheriff.
1: You mean to say, Sheriff, you think we robbed that bank and shot down Senor Cab?
2: I know you didn't rob the bank, Cisco, and I ain't saying you shot down Cab. But somebody did.
0: Who powder burned Cisco, Sheriff? Is Cisco not powder burned himself?
2: Oh, that's right. But it's mighty funny old Cab figured out he was going to die the same night you hombres got here. All comes down to the fact that I want to ask you two a lot of questions. And I want to ask them in a safe place. I'll take your guns and then we'll mosey on down to the jail.

0: a clumsy fool, Jules. Leaving all that gold back in old Cab Shack.
1: Yeah, I tell you, it ain't my fault. I didn't know the blasted sack was going to rip open on that nail.
0: Well, at least I got Cisco. That's worth something.
1: Any reason why we can't go back and get the gold right now?
0: I ain't sure I done that old pack rat in right away. Maybe he lived long enough to do some talking about where that gold is. He sure had it figured out.
1: It's getting on towards daylight, Mendoza. I'm in favor of heading back there right now.
0: Yeah, I guess we'd better. And what was that he said about his grandson coming to see him?
1: Yeah, I was just thinking of that. He said early in the morning.
0: Well, early in the morning ain't far away.
1: Yeah, we better get back and clean out that gold before the grandson gets there.
0: I guess you got an idea, Jules, for once. Come on, we'll go get it right now.
1: Yeah.

0: not do you no good to pace the floor of the cell, Cisco.
1: You release my feelings, Pancho. I cannot understand how a man can be as stupid as that sheriff.
0: He not believe us, Cisco.
1: I know he did not believe us, amigo. That is why we are in this jail. But he certainly could not have believed you when I and Senor Cobb did all that shooting.
0: Pancho not know.
1: He certainly could not have believed that I shot it myself.
0: The sheriff say he still not sure, Cisco. Say he talk with us sometime today.
1: Today. I do not like being cooped up here just because of a stubborn sheriff who will not listen to reason. Oh, well, there's no good to fuss and fume about it. I will see that. We'll get out when we get out, and no sooner. Poor old Senor Cab. Certainly had the gift of prophecy. At least in his own case.
0: And Pancho glad Pancho not know when Pancho died. Pancho worry, no?
1: See, that is the merciful thing about life, Pancho. Most of us do not know when we are going to die. I wonder if Senor Cab could have told where to find those hombres in the gold.
0: Oh, that remind Pancho.
1: Remind you of what?
0: Senor Cab tried to tell Pancho something right after Cisco get the powder burned, but Pancho just half hear what he say, Cisco.
1: Can you remember what he said, Pancho?
0: Something about the golds under there.
1: Under where?
0: Pancho not know. They're just under there.
1: I wonder if he was trying to tell you it was in his shack somewhere.
0: Maybe so, Cisco. Pancho not know this.
1: Pancho, I believe that was it. The gold is in that shack.
0: Cisco pays the floor again.
1: Pancho, we must get out of this jail. If those bandidos were in that shack and had to leave in a hurry, they probably left the gold there. That is probably what Senor Cab was trying to tell you.
0: Pancho not know, Cisco. Pancho is here, Senor Cab say the gold under some place.
1: That is it, Pancho. The gold is in that shack. We must go there and get it before those hombres return for it. And I would like to be there when they do return. Sanchez, we must get out of here.
0: But how we do this, Cisco? Strong jail, Pancho,
1: see,
0: think?
1: See, it is, Pancho. Let me think.
0: Cisco think, Pancho watch.
1: There's a board roof above our heads, Pancho.
0: A board roof above the heads, sir.
1: It'd be possible to knock loose a couple of those boards from the rafters, Pancho, using the palm of my hand. See, that is what I will try to do. Here, give me a boost up on your shoulders.
0: Yes, Cisco.
1: Come on out. See, I can just about reach them, Pancho.
0: Oh, Cisco,

0: the hombre.
1: They should not take long unless these boards are spiked to the rafters. Do not believe they are. Madre mía, the noise of that nail coming out will wake the whole town.
2: Cisco got one board loose.
1: Sí, amigo. Now I'll try another board. And this one is giving way easily, Pancho.
2: It's good, good, good.
1: Now we will see. See, we have this one, too. If I can get up through that, Pancho, and get a foothold, I can reach down and pull you up. I will try.
2: Well, Cisco. Cisco, go.
1: Give me your hand, Pancho.
2: Pancho, heavy, Cisco. You got a good foothold?
1: I think so, amigo. I'm lying flat on the roof. Now jump and catch my hands. Come on.
2: Pancho, jump.
1: No. Come on up, Pancho. Come up.
2: Come on, Pancho. Cisco is strong.
1: Come on. Now get a grip with one hand on the rest.
2: Pancho, pull Pancho up through now, Cisco.
1: Do not get stuck in that hole.
2: Pancho, not get stuck this time, Cisco. Pancho out.
1: Bueno. All I hope now is that those hombres come back to that shack while we are there.

0: Nobody around, Mendoza.
1: Don't seem to be. Come on.
0: It's getting light over there in the east.
1: Yeah, yeah, we still got plenty of time.
0: They got them bodies out of there yet?
1: Yeah, they're gone. Sure wish I could put up a sign saying, I killed Cisco. Maybe I will sometime. Here, let's haul this bed to one side.
0: All right.
1: That's good enough. I get the board up, Jules, and hustle that gold out.
0: You sure will.
1: Hey, wait. What's that?
0: It's a rider coming.
1: Let the board down again quick, Jules. Draw your gun. This may be a trick. All right, get him up.
2: What's all this? What's the idea?
1: You're the old man's grandson?
2: Yeah, that's right. Been riding all night long to get here. Who you men?
1: Just a couple of callers, kid. Keep them hands up. Joe's got his guns.
2: Right.
1: Lie down on the floor, face down.
2: Where's Cab? Come on, where is he?
1: He's dead, kid.
2: Dead?
1: Yeah, dead. Just like you're going to be unless you get down on that floor.
2: Why, you dirty buzzard, you can't come in here.
1: Don't shoot, Jules. I don't want the noise of a shot. I'll fix this little squirt with a gun butt. Tie him up, Jules. We'll take him with us.
3: What for?
1: What for? To kill him. What do you think? You're going to leave him behind to give out descriptions of us? I'll get busy with that rope and I'll get out the gold. Better light a match so I can see down in here. Hey. It is gold. It's gone.
3: Oh, you clumsy, stupid fool, Jules.
4: Well, I didn't take it.
1: You had to rip that sack so that it... Maybe this kid has been here. Maybe he got it. Turn over, you. Groan, will you? I'll give you something to groan for. Where's that gold?
2: I don't know anything about no gold.
1: You lie. Where is it? Come on, where is it?
2: I don't know, I tell you.
1: I'll beat you to a pulp unless you tell me where's the gold.
2: Oh, no. No, don't.
5: Cut easy here, Pancho. Come on.
6: Easy, go.
2: Hey, it's Cisco.
1: No, it can't be. I killed him.
5: It's not as easy to kill as you think, hombre.
6: I have to get the order, hombre, with a good swift kick.
2: No.
6: I'll gun you down.
5: You will not, hombre. And he says you will. Get his guns, Pancho, while I attend to this buzzard. So you are the one who tried to kill me, eh? Well, this is for that powder burnt. This is for the murder of Senor Cab. And this is just on general principles.
6: There. Nobody left to fight, Cisco.
5: I have those hombres, Pancho.
6: Yeah.
5: I will untie this boy.
2: They said I took their gold. I don't know nothing about any gold.
5: No, it's all right, young senor. You do not have to worry about these hombres anymore. There. You are free.
7: Oh, there.
6: He's the sheriff, Cisco.
7: So you brought jail, Cisco. I thought you'd be here, and what's all this?
5: Are these the hombres who robbed the bank, Sheriff?
7: Yeah, they sure are.
5: Very well, they are your prisoners.
7: But the gold, where's that?
5: It's safe, Senor Sheriff. Pancho and I found it in this room. We were going to ride back with it to your office, but there was not time.
6: Cisco and Pancho hide the gold in a safe place, all right, Senor Sheriff. Pancho, get it now, Cisco.
5: In a moment, Pancho. So, Senor Sheriff, here are your prisoners. And Pancho and I arrived just in time to keep the young senor here from being killed.
2: You sure did, Cisco. They'd have gotten me sure. I guess I'm lucky.
5: Si, you are, young senor. And now, Sheriff, if you will question these hombres about the murder of Senor Cab, I think you will find this one killed him.
6: No, it wasn't me, Cisco. I didn't kill him. It was Mendoza here.
1: Oh, you squealing rat, Jules. I'll get you for this.
5: You will get no one, hombre. You see, Sheriff, when rats are cornered, they squeal loudly. In this case, they have saved you the trouble of questioning.
7: Well, thanks, Cisco. And my apologies for locking you and Pancho up.
5: Do not apologize, Senor Sheriff. And as for thanks, they should go to old Senor Cab, the prophet of Boot Hill. It is only unfortunate you did not heed his warning.

0: Francisco.
1: Si, Pancho.
0: Don't you think it's very bad what happened to old Senor Cobb?
1: Si, Pancho. It was very bad.
0: Si.
1: It's unfortunate that innocent people have to be killed.
0: Don't you think it's true, Cisco? Don't you think people should live a good ripe age? Don't you think people should never got to die?
1: Si, Pancho. But everyone has to die sometime.
0: Si, Cisco. Everybody got to die. Why is that, Cisco?
1: Well, it's a law of nature, Pancho. Every living thing grows old and eventually dies.
0: Pancho once knew an hombre was almost live forever.
1: You did, Pancho?
0: Yeah.
1: Well, who was that?
0: A very old hombre in the town where Pancho once lived. His name old Jose Gomez.
1: And he lived to a very old age, Pancho?
0: Yeah, he lived to a very old age. Pancho, I can believe it when he finally died.
1: Oh, he did finally die, Chico?
0: Yeah, finally died. Pancho see the funeral. And Pancho stand on the side of the street as the funeral go by.
1: I suppose lots of people were paying their respects to old Jose.
0: Oh, lots of people. But Pancho, I can believe old Jose finally dead. Pancho say to an hombre standing there, who funeral this? And the hombre say, old Jose Gomez.
1: Si, old Jose Gomez.
0: And Pancho hardly believe it. So Pancho say, hombre, do not tell Pancho old Jose Gomez dead.
1: Si, and what did the hombre say?
0: Hombre say, of course old Jose dead. What do you think they're doing? Practicing with him?
2: Oh, Pancho.
0: Oh, Cisco. Oh.

0: 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You just heard an episode of The Cisco Kid, which originally aired
1: Tuesday,
0: July 7th, 1953, 73 years ago today, titled Prophet of Boot Hill. Here's an episode of Gunsmoke, which originally aired
1: Sunday,
0: November 24th, 1957. Its title, Odd Man Out.
2: Around Dodge City and in the territory on West, there's just one way to handle the killers and the spoilers. And that's with a U.S. Marshal and the smell of gun smoke.

0: Gunsmoke, starring William Conrad. The story of the violence that moved west with young America. And the story of a man who moved with it.
1: I'm that man. Matt Dillon, United States Marshal. The first man they look for and the last they want to meet. It's a chancy job, and it makes a man watchful. And a little

0: Marshal.
1: Huh?
0: Marshal Dillon.
1: Yeah. Well, morning, Cyrus. How have you been?
0: Oh, fallible, I reckon, Marshal. Rheumatiz is plaguing me some.
1: No?
0: At my time of life, a man's got to expect a few miseries. Heading for your office, are you?
1: Yeah, sure I am.
0: Well, I just thought maybe we could sit and talk a spell.
1: Well, come on.
0: I don't get into town too often, Marshal.
1: Yeah, I know that.
0: I just thought we'd sit and talk.
1: Oh, I see. Things all right out the farm?
0: Oh, yes, yes, same as usual. Farming don't change much. You get a good crop one year and a bad one another. But all evens out in the long run.
1: Yeah, I guess it does. Yeah, go ahead.
0: Thank you, Marshal.
2: Oh, morning, Mr. Dillon.
1: Chester, you know Cyrus here, don't you? Oh,
2: sure. How are you, Mr. Huggin?
0: Fine, fine, Chester.
2: My land, I didn't hardly recognize you at first. We don't see you in town very often.
0: No, the place keeps me pretty well tied down.
1: Have a chair, Cyrus.
0: Oh, thank you, Marshal. Feels good to sit. I ain't getting any younger.
1: Well, I guess none of us are.
2: Mr. Dillon, I fetched the mail up from the depot.
1: Oh.
2: There on your desk.
1: Oh, thanks.
2: Wasn't nothing important, though, as I...
1: Well, I'll look at it later. Say, you haven't got any coffee, have you?
2: Well, I got some brewing.
0: Will it be all right if I whittle, Marshal?
1: Well, sure, go ahead.
0: Seems to help a man to talk. Whittling and talking just go together somehow.
1: Yeah. Well, what was it you wanted to talk about, sir?
0: Nothing exactly. Just talk's all.
1: Oh, I see.
0: This is going to muss up your floor some.
2: Oh, well, that's all right, Mr. Huggins. I've got to broom it out later anyhow.
0: That's one thing Bertha'd never stand for. Bertha figures the barn or out in the yard's a place to whittle.
1: How is Bertha?
0: Fine. She's fine. We've been together a long time, Marshal. Me and Bertha. 37 years we've been married. That's a long time.
1: Yeah, sure is.
0: Married back in Ohio. Then we went down to East Texas for a while and come on up here later. Yeah, been a lot of changes in them years.
1: Yeah. Oh, thanks, Chester.
0: Weren't no town here at all when we first come to Dodge. Just the fort. Then later a trading post. Buried our boy here the second year. Used to grow corn down in the bottom land and sell it to the garrison at the fort. And it's when the Indians didn't get it first. Yes, sir, there's been a lot of changes.
1: Yeah. Cyrus, you didn't come clear into town just to sit and talk about the old days, did you?
0: I don't know what you mean, Marshal.
1: I think you do.
0: 37 years we've been together. Through better and worse. Finest woman that ever lived. Marshal, she left me.
1: She what?
0: Bertha, she's run off. Disappeared. Without so much as by your leave.
1: Oh, Cyrus, that doesn't sound like Bertha.
0: Well, she did. Woke up one morning and she wasn't there. I kept figuring she'd come back. But she...
1: Well, maybe she's visiting one of the neighbors.
0: No, they all been by. The one she might have...
1: Well, there must be some reason, Sarah. She just wouldn't up and leave you. She'll be back.
0: That's what I hoped. It's mighty lonely on the place without Bertha. I couldn't even go on without her. And the neighbors, well, they figured I ought to come tell you about it. So, that's what I done.
1: Well, how long has she been gone?
0: 3 weeks.
3: Now, just listen a minute, if you will. I've got a little story to tell you. Well, it's not so little, it's sort of a tall tale. It's about Camp Morgan. Ever hear to him? Well, he was one of the legendary heroes of Oklahoma, or to be more specific, of the oil industry. Seems it was Morgan who first discovered oil in them parts. Now, folks say that old Morgan didn't need divining rods and such to show him where the oil was. No, sir, he'd just follow his nose. Why, he'd just sniff his way across a field. And when he found the right smell coming up out of the ground, that's where he'd plant his well. Old Camp Morgan didn't need any help planting that well either. No, sir. He was his own crew, old Morgan was. Camp would dig down as far as he could reach. Then he'd unlimber his sharps and shoot a hole through the bottom of the pit. And talk about fast. Why, that boy would have his derrick up and his oil tanks built before the oil had time to reach the surface. Oh, he was a goer, he was. One time he dug a well so deep that it come out on the other side of the world, right into the middle of a rubber plantation. Down around Brazil, it was. For days, that well spouted pure rubber. Man from Akron, Ohio, that is, took it off Morgan's hands at a nice little profit for old oil nose. Yes, sir. Morgan was tops in the oil fields. Never brought in a dry hole but once. Camp wasn't one to lose, though. You can bet your bottom dollar on that. He took that old dry hole, sawed it into lengths, and sold every last one of them to Kansas farmers for fence post holes. Kind of hard to believe, isn't it? Say, isn't it nice being citizens of a country where you can laugh and talk about things free as a breeze? And write and read and worship, too. Yes, sir. Maybe you don't think about it much, but you should.

0: Now, just take it easy, mister.
1: Come on. How about another little drink, sweetheart?
0: No, not right now. You'll have to excuse me.
1: Yeah, don't be like that, sweetheart.
0: Sorry, but a friend of mine just came in.
1: Well, I'm a friend of yours, too, ain't I?
0: That's one way of putting it. See you later, mister.
1: Hey, now, I've been spending good money on you.
0: Evening, Matt.
2: How are you, kiddie?
0: You here to talk, drink, enforce the law, or propose marriage?
2: Well, talk will do, I guess.
0: Well, let's sit down. Where you been for the last 2 days?
2: Trying to find a woman.
0: Well, in that case, Matt.
2: No, this is a particular woman.
0: I'm fairly particular at times.
2: Well, you're not 60 years old, though.
0: It's good of you to notice.
2: And your name's not Bertha Huggins.
0: Oh, yeah, of course. I heard she disappeared.
2: Yeah, disappeared's right. Chester and I have checked every possible way of leaving Dodge City, and as far as we can find out, she's still got to be here somewhere.
0: But where?
2: Yeah, we even followed up the chances she might have hired a wagon or a buggy.
0: Maybe horseback.
2: Nah, she's 60 years old, kiddie. And she's in bad health, too.
0: Well, doesn't her husband... What's his name?
2: Cyrus.
0: Doesn't he know anything about it?
2: No, just that he woke up one morning and she was gone. That was over 3 weeks ago. Oh. Nobody's seen her since.
0: That's strange. Matt, you don't suppose Cyrus might have... Well...
2: Oh, no, there's no reason to think anything like that.
0: No, I guess not. I imagine he's pretty broke up over it.
2: He sure acts like it. You know, Kitty, he seems 10 years older all of a sudden. He talks vague, half balmy.
3: By golly. A man steps out just long enough to deliver a baby, and he finds somebody trying to steal his girl.
2: Hello, Doc.
0: He's not trying, Doc. More's the pity.
3: And you're not my girl, Kitty. More's the pity.
0: Oh, why haven't you ever asked me?
3: Oh, you mind if I sit down here, man? Yeah.
2: Seems to me you're already sitting, Doc.
3: Yeah, so. Well, Kitty, the last thing in the world you need is a broken-down old cow-town sawbones.
0: What do I need, Doc?
3: Well, not me. Oh, and not this hard-headed, battered-up excuse for a lawman, either.
0: Well, I thought he was in pretty fair shape.
3: Oh, pretty fair. He's got so many bullets in him, if you drop him in the water, he'd sink like a rock.
0: You don't say.
2: Sure, he'd say. He'd say anything to keep from buying a beer.
3: Well, no, I just cannot afford it, Matt. Not the way you've been letting my patience disappear on me.
0: Oh, you mean Bertha Huggins? Was she a patient of yours, Doc?
2: You know, come to think of it, Kitty, maybe that's why she ran off. Self-preservation.
3: She better not have done any running. Not in her condition.
2: Oh, was it bad, Doc?
3: It was bad enough.
0: What's wrong with it, Doc?
3: It's easier to say what isn't. Oh, I suppose too many years in the prairie sends it up. Too many 16-hour work days, crop failures, too many nights awake in Indian country.
2: Well, it's sure no country for a woman, all right.
3: It's no country for a human being. So I think I'll get out of it. I'll just marry Kitty here and I'll go back and live in Boston.
0: Don't tempt me, Doc.
2: You'll never leave Kitty anymore than I will, or Doc here.
0: I guess. Anyway, I don't think I'd be very welcome in Boston.
3: Oh, what do you... Well, I'd like to know why not.
0: Thanks, Doc. Well, the beer's on the house, boys. I'll go bring it.
3: Well, what do you think's happened to Mrs. Huggins, Matt?
2: Beats me, Doc. Not a soul in town has seen her in the last 3 weeks. Not since the morning Cyrus woke up and found her gone.
3: Well, seems to me he's acting kind of strange about her.
2: Well, he's pretty broken up about it, naturally.
3: Well, yesterday morning I saw him on the street and I asked him how she was. And he said, fine. And then he walked right on down to your office and reported her missing.
2: Well... Cyrus isn't getting any younger, Doc.
3: But I asked him to leave her come and see me, and he said he'd tell her. You know, I've got some medicine from St. Louis that I thought just might help her.
4: Mr. Dillon?
2: Oh, yeah, what is it, Chester?
4: Mr. Jonas over at the Journal Story wants you to come over there right away. It's about Ms. Huggins.
2: What?
4: Well, there's some fellow come in there trying to sell some secondhand clothes and things, and Mr. Jonas recognizes the stuff. It belongs to Ms. Huggins.

0: Oh, good evening, Marshal. Right glad to see you.
1: I am for a fact.
2: Is that him, Mr. Jonas?
1: Yeah, standing there by the stove. He's getting restless, too. Had a hard time keeping him here.
2: Well, I'll see what he's up to.
1: Be careful, Marshal. He's wearing a gun under his coat.
2: So am I. Evening, stranger.
3: Howdy.
2: You're new in town, aren't you?
3: Just going through.
2: Now, when'd you get here?
3: I ain't sure that's any of your business, mister.
2: I'm Matt Dillon. I'm a U.S. Marshal. That make you any more sure?
3: I didn't know you was a lawman.
2: When did you hit Dodge?
3: Well, just today. You got no reason to jump me.
2: I haven't yet. What's your name?
3: Hody Peel. Look, I ain't done nothing.
2: Then you got nothing to worry about. Just stand still, Hody.
3: Here. What'd you take my gun for?
2: Might save us both a little trouble.
3: I ain't gonna stand for this, Marshal. I'm a law-abiding citizen with a wife and a family.
2: No? Where are they?
3: We've been camping about 5 miles up the river. I rode into town alone. We've been looking for some land to take up.
2: Homesteader, huh?
3: If I can find a decent piece of land, I am.
2: How long you been camped up there?
3: Around 3 weeks, I guess.
2: Uh-huh. Come on over here to the counter.
3: All right, Marshal. I don't know what you're thinking, Marshal, but you're wrong. I ain't done nothing.
2: This is stuff, Mr. Jonas.
1: Yeah, that's right, Marshal. Most of the things, you know, like these turtle shell combs and the hand mirror and some of the clothes could be anybody's, but this wool shawl and this needlepoint shopping satchel, I've seen Miss Huggins in town with these time and time again.
3: So that's what it's about.
2: Now, you're sure, Mr. Jonas?
1: Well, of course I'm sure. She's had them things for years.
3: Marshal, this stuff was give to us. I didn't steal it. Some farmer stopped us when we drove past his place and give it to us.
2: You know his name?
3: I didn't ask. It's about 8-10 miles west of town, a place with 2 white barns.
1: Uh-huh, uh-huh. That's the Huggins place, Marshal.
3: He's an old fella. Talked kind of crazy. That was about 3 weeks ago. We cut off the trail and drove into his pasture to water our team, and he was there by a little spring.
2: Doing what?
3: And he was busy digging a hole. We didn't hardly notice him at first. Then he took us up to the house and gave us his stuff.
2: Did you see a woman around the place?
3: No, just him. It was dirt from head to foot. It's kind of funny, that hole he was digging. I remember thinking at the time it looked sort of like a grave.

An apple a day keeps the doctor away, and it keeps Washington's economy healthy, too. A leader in apple production, raising one-fourth of our nation's supply, the state of Washington could almost be called a gourmet state, for she also leads the West Coast in seafood, and her five famous types of salmon lead the world in canned fish commerce. So proud of their salmon are Washingtonians that a visitor to Seattle, the pearl of the Northwest, can send home an ice-packed Chinook from the Waterfront Fish and Oyster Company. Equally pride-inspiring are the snow-capped Olympics, the lofty Cascades, and Mount Rainier. But tourists must be content with sending pictures of these. For all of its contributions to the rest of the United States, Washington remains a hometown state, with Treaty Day powwows in January on the Indian reservations, March's ski patrol race in Snoqualmie Pass, the spring festivals of rhododendrons, daffodils, and apple blossoms, and, of course, a salmon fishing derby in September. But every month, Washington is the evergreen state.

0: this is quite a surprise, Marshal.
1: Morning, sirs.
2: Hi, Mr. Huggins.
0: Oh, can't complain. Come on, get out of them saddles now and rest yourselves. Mighty good to see you.
1: Ah, thanks.
0: Come on up to the house and I'll have Bertha fix you some coffee.
3: What?
1: You'll have Bertha fix coffee?
0: Sure will. Well, she'd be awful upset if she knowed you stopped by and didn't even bring you up to the house.
3: Well, but your wife's gone, Mr. Huggins.
0: Gone?
1: Well, that's what you told me a couple of days ago.
0: Oh, you must be mistaken, Marshal.
1: Well, you came to my office, Cyrus, and you told me that she was missing, that she'd run off.
0: Why, Bertha wouldn't do a thing like that. We've been together 37 years.
1: Well, then she's here. She's up at the house.
0: No. No, she's not.
3: But you just said for
1: Chester.
3: Us to...
0: She went to visit her sister in San Antonio.
1: Oh, I see.
0: I forgot about it. It just slipped my mind for a minute.
1: Cyrus, you got a spring over there in the pasture. I'd like to take a look at it.
0: Well, it's just a spring, Marshal.
1: You mind walking over with us?
0: No, I don't mind. Golly, it's funny about me forgetting Bertha went to visit her sister.
1: Yeah.
0: And you say I come into town a few days ago and told you she'd run off?
1: That's right.
0: Golly, looks like my memory's starting to go on me.
1: Maybe.
0: Funny thing. When it's something that happened way back, I can remember it fine. Like Bertha and me was talking the other day about when we first got married. Remembered it just like it was yesterday. And that was 37 years ago. It's funny.
1: Yeah.
0: Things the last 3 weeks, though, they kind of clouded over for some reason.
1: When did your wife leave, Cyrus, to go visit her sister?
0: About 3 weeks ago. Well, here's the spring.
1: Yeah. Let's take a look over here.
0: No, I don't want to.
1: Let's go.
0: All right, Marshal.
1: Did you dig this grave, Cyrus?
0: Why, I don't know what you mean.
1: That wooden headboard, read what it says.
0: I don't see it. I don't know what you're talking about.
1: Says Bertha Huggins, beloved wife of Cyrus Huggins, married 37 years.
0: Bertha's in San Antone. I don't know why anybody'd put that up.
1: Cyrus, you can't go on living in a dream. You better tell me about it, huh? Cyrus?
0: Well, it was in the night it happened. She was feeling poorly for weeks. That morning when I woke up, she was already gone. Laying there, cold. Our partner went out of my mind, Marshal.
1: So you buried her. You gave away her clothes and things, huh?
0: I started pretending, I guess, like she went off someplace and was coming back. Pretty soon, I started believing it. I had to believe it. I couldn't even think of going about without her. I just couldn't face it. But at the same time, I knew, of course, in a way, that she... Marshal?
1: Yeah?
0: Marshal, she's dead. She's... really dead. And that's the truth.

Gunsmoke, produced and directed by Norman McDonald, stars William Conrad as Matt Dillon, U.S. Marshal. The script was specially written for Gunsmoke by Les Crutchfield, with editorial supervision by John Meston. The music was composed and conducted by Rex Corey. Sound patterns were by Ray Kemper and Bill James. Featured in the cast were Parley Bear as Chester, Howard McNear as Doc, and Georgia Ellis as Kitty. George Walsh speaking. Join us again next week for another specially transcribed story on Gunsmoke. 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

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At the 250th USA. 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

0: from Hollywood, the Mutual Network, in cooperation with Family Theater, presents The Last Smash, starring Gene Hagen. 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
1: Thank you, Tony Lafrano. Family Theater's only purpose is to bring to everyone's attention a practice that must become an important part of our lives if we are to win peace for ourselves, peace for our families, and peace for the world. Family Theater urges you to pray. 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
0: And now to our transcribed drama, The Last Smash, starring Gene Hagen as Anne.
2: Everybody's got a monster. To one person, it might be a war. To another, a boss. Maybe yours is a business worry or a mortgage on your house. But everybody's got one. Mine was a cyclotron. You can hear it now. 200,000 tons of concrete and mica and steel and whatever other elements it took to build it. And I suppose you'd have to think of the building housing it. And its brain, the Mark 14 computer, is part of the monster, too. It inspired nightmares, that machine. Nightmares full of scenes that made Hiroshima and the great and terrible test explosions of the 1950s and 60s look pale by comparison. And toward the end, I would look at my monster in the daytime and see visions of the end of the world. I remember the day I first saw it. It was September the 26th, 1975. I had just been accepted for the position of recording secretary of the Gufford Subatomic Research Foundation.
3: It took a long time to build this much of our machine.
2: Oh, it must have taken a long time to build, Doctor.
3: It's been in construction since 1971. This is the largest cyclotron built to date, you know.
2: Certainly impressive, Doctor.
3: Marvelous scientific achievement. I suppose they gave you a general idea of what we're going to do here.
2: Well, it was quite vague, Doctor. They told me this is one of the five organizations in the world licensed by the International Bureau of Atomic Controls and that you're engaged in some new research project.
3: That's the gist of it. Won't take you long to get in the swing of things. Of course, it'll be some weeks yet before we run our tests. Until that time, you won't have too many people telling you what to do. There are only five of us.
2: Only five?
3: Yes, we really have no need for a large staff with the Mark 14 around. That's the computing machine you saw in the other building.
2: Oh, yes, but I thought with something as important as atomic research, there'd be hundreds.
3: Back in the old days, in 1950 and 60, there were. What a headache that was. You know, I'm surprised science made any progress at all with so many restrictions, so much supervision. But now, thank heaven, we've outgrown that, what?
2: I suppose so, Doctor.
3: Of course, when we begin the test, there'll be representatives here from almost every country in the world as observers. Things might become a little confusing then, but until that time, you'll have just the five of us to contend with. Come along, I'll show you the office that you'll be using.
2: Does your cyclotron always make that sound, Doctor?
3: It's in operation very seldom.
2: That's a relief.
3: Oh, they seem to be shutting it down. I wonder why. Oh, Hanson. This fellow's our chief electrician. He's working on installing Bertha. May as well meet him. He'll be here for quite some time. Oh, Hanson.
4: Call me, Doc.
3: Yes, please. This young lady is our new recording secretary. Miss...
2: Ellis, Doctor.
3: Oh, of course. Miss Ellis. This is Alan Hanson.
4: How do you do?
2: How do you do?
3: Miss Ellis will be acting as recording secretary when we begin our experiments. I was just showing her around a bit.
4: We're all through with our phase tests, Doc. Want me to take over for you here?
3: Oh, that's why you shut down, was it?
4: That's right.
3: Well, then you might as well. No trouble.
4: It'll be a pleasure.
2: Thank you.
3: All right, then. I'll be in the Mark shed if you need me for anything. Oh, nice talking to you, Miss Ellis. Be seeing you in the morning.
2: Yes, Doctor.
4: He's a little confusing, isn't he?
2: I just thought it was me.
4: You want to take a look around?
2: This is certainly a strange place.
4: Oh, it's a little disorderly right now. I haven't quite finished putting everything together yet.
2: Oh, it's not finished yet, Doctor?
4: Suppose it makes me a little unique around here, but I'm not a doctor.
5: Oh?
4: Or a professor. Answer best to Al.
5: Al?
4: Mm-hmm. Your first name?
5: Anne.
4: That's pretty.
5: Thank you.
4: You see these cages along here?
5: Yes.
4: And the warning?
5: Well, 34,000 volts. Keep away.
4: Mm-hmm. Be a good idea to steer clear of them.
5: 34,000 volts. It's a lot of juice, isn't it? It
4: certainly is. Oh, we'll be having volts in the billions around here before long. Make for an interesting light bill, huh?
5: It's a very dangerous place.
4: Yeah, touch the wrong thing, there'd be a flash just a little bit bluer than your eyes. Not nearly as pretty.
5: Well, that's the first time I've ever been complimented and frightened at the same time.
4: You've never worked around anything like this before, have you?
5: Well, as a matter of fact, I haven't.
4: Hmm. Here, let me open the door for you.
5: This cyclotron, it's an atom smasher, isn't it?
4: You could call it that, I suppose.
5: Well, then what's the point in all this? I mean, the atom has been smashed, hasn't it?
4: Yes, it is.
5: Well, then
4: seems there's something left to smash. Remember back a few years, 1953, 54, 55, somewhere along in there, some school out on the coast built a cyclotron?
5: Yes, vaguely.
4: Well, they were trying to break up the meson.
5: The meson?
4: Atoms are the substance of the elements of the universe. Everything's made out of atoms. Well, mesons, you might call them the fundamental glue of the universe. They're the things that hold everything together.
5: Did they break one up?
4: Never heard anything more about it. Maybe so, maybe not. But things were a little different then. Things were under government control, not licensed to private organizations.
5: But what has all this to do with...
4: Well, I'm getting at that. You see, this outfit's got its heart set on breaking up the photon. According to theory, certain kinds of subatomic particles moving at 186,000 miles per second change into electromagnetic waves, photons, what you might call units of light.
5: And they want to break up one of these?
4: That's why we're all here. You, these scientists from every nation. That's why I'm here.
5: But why?
4: That is a question you must never ask. Some think it's sacrilegious to question science, you know.
5: Are you making fun of me?
4: Just a little, I'm sorry. But you had better not let me start my lecture on science. Nice evening, isn't it?
5: Very nice.
4: You have a ride home?
5: Yes, thank you very much. I have my car here.
4: Fine. If you'll take me home, I'll buy us some dinner.
5: All right, that sounds fair enough. There wasn't much for me to do at the foundation during the following 2 weeks. Oh, I made out a few purchase orders and typed up a few letters, but it really didn't take much work. Then one day I was doing some copy work with one of the scientists. I never realized there'd be so much mathematics to copy.
6: You should be happy you're not Mark.
5: Mark?
6: Mark 14, electronic computer.
5: Oh.
6: Oh, Mark. He really has the numbers to handle.
5: I suppose so.
6: It would take a scientific miracle, 100 men, 1,000 years to solve the problems he handles in a day. Never makes a mistake, never gets tired. Without him, this whole series of experiments would be impossible.
5: You speak of the Mark 14 as if it were human, Doctor.
6: Do I? I suppose I should not. No human could handle the great balances and stay sane.
5: It is a balance, isn't it? I hadn't thought of it that way before.
6: Hmm?
5: I mean the universe. Everything in it kind of balances everything else.
6: Oh, yes, that's right.
5: Then everything in the universe depends on everything else for existence.
6: Theoretically.
5: But then, if you manage to destroy even one atom...
6: Oh, the results could be catastrophic. Worse than any chain reaction the world has seen. End of the world, perhaps. I would not worry, though. It is very unlikely that we will blow up the world.
5: Unlikely?
6: One chance, you know, 10,000 anyway.
5: Doctor, you can't mean that.
6: You think the scientific minds of every nation on Earth, and they are all here for the test, you think they are all coming to gamble with the world's future? Oh, I have seen you looking at Bertha. You are afraid of what she might do. Well, you can stop being afraid. You see, matter cannot be destroyed. Transformed, yes, but never destroyed. Things will continue in balance. You can stop worrying. It has been scientifically proved.
2: I hope you're right.
4: If you two can stop trying to outguess the fundamental murmur of the universe long enough, I'd like to take my girl to lunch.
5: Oh, hi, Al.
4: Hello, Cookie. How about it, Doc?
6: Please, do not call me Doc.
5: May I go now, Doctor?
6: I suppose we have to eat.
5: Will you care to join us?
6: You run along. I will eat with the others. At least they have a little respect for my scientific standing.
4: Go on, you fellas don't eat lunch. You just sit around and respect each other's standings.
6: Go.
4: Come on, Cookie.
5: I won't take long, Doctor.
6: Any time you spend with that fellow is wasted. But take as long as you like.
5: Sometimes when you two joke with each other, it doesn't sound like joking.
4: Sometimes it isn't.
5: But isn't that dangerous, Al?
4: Honey, I'm the electrical engineer, probably the only man here who can keep the monster running. I don't think I'm putting my job in jeopardy, if that's what you mean.
5: Sounds like you've got it running again.
4: I got the boys checking a few circuits, that's all.
5: Al, let's go out this door.
4: But the parking lot's on the other side of the building.
5: I know. I just don't want to listen to that thing.
4: Okay.
5: Al, did you hear Dr. Schmidt?
4: I heard what you were talking about. A little frightening, wasn't it?
5: Very. But then he said it had been scientifically proved.
4: Before Galileo, the Earth was scientifically proved to be flat. Such and such a cigar is scientifically proved to be better for you than some other cigar. And such a gasoline, scientifically proved to give you better mileage. It's the same with everything from dog food to perfume. Some scientific minds would even have us believe the Earth and everything on it is the result of a happy series of coincidences. Pardon me, Anne, but I'm a little fed up with the whole routine. Science never makes mistakes. Science is truth. Science is God. It's hogwash.
5: You're a very cheerful fellow.
4: Oh, honey, I've been working with these boys a long time, long enough to know that science is a word. That's all. Just a word describing the occupations of a certain group of human beings. And human beings make mistakes.
5: Do you think they might be making a mistake now, Al?
4: I don't know. But I do know it's possible.
5: And the possibility frightens you. Frightens me, too.
4: Oliver Wendell Holmes once said, science is a good piece of furniture for a man to have in an upper chamber, provided he has common sense on the ground floor.
5: You think it's growing faster than wisdom?

0: Autumns like this one with the wonderful colors and a crispness to the air. And winters with a tang and snow piled white on the rooftops. Ice skating, snowman. And then the rich green smells of spring. And its first budding and then the earth looking clean and rich and new.
1: Yeah, just the way it is. No changes.
0: Let's talk about something else, Al. And now these children.
1: Oh, the children I'd like to have?
0: Mm-hmm. What will they look like?
1: Well, the boys, poor fellows, will probably look like me.
0: And the girls?
1: The girls. Well, I'd like to have them look like you.
0: Like me?
1: No one else.
0: Oh, Al. What's wrong?
1: I guess I picked the right time to run out of gas.

0: Yeah, sure, sure. I can let you have a few gallons. How far away did you run out?
1: Only a couple of miles.
2: Was it that far?
0: Well, I'll run you back to your car. Hey, you don't mind riding in the truck?
1: Oh, not at all.
2: This is certainly a beautiful ranch you have here.
0: Well, thank you, miss. I'm a little bit proud of it. You people work around here?
1: Yeah, about 20 miles.
2: At the Gufford Foundation.
0: Oh, the Adam people. Yeah, there was some outfit out here not more than a week ago trying to get me to switch from my regular power company to get me to get one of them atomic power suppliers. But me and the Power and Light Company have been working together pretty good for a long time.
1: You might have missed a good thing.
0: I don't know. I don't trust those Adams like a lot of people. Yeah, I got a lot of incubators to run here, and a man don't take chances with his livelihood to save a few cents.
2: You raise chickens here?
0: Chickens, geese, turkeys. Come on in the house while I find something to carry your gas in. You folks engaged?
2: What?
1: Why, yes.
2: It only happened a few minutes ago. How'd you know?
0: Well, a man who lives close to the soil gets to know the signs.
1: That's amazing.
0: Sometimes my wife, sometimes she reads the signs wrong. So, before you come inside, mister, might be a good idea to wipe the lipstick off.
2: Life got pretty confusing after that. The test date was getting close and the foreign scientists were starting to arrive. I didn't see much of Al in those last days before the test till one evening when I was showing an elderly French scientist around.
3: You, mademoiselle, you do not care for this, do you?
2: I didn't know it showed.
3: You are afraid. You are very much afraid of all this, are you not?
2: Yes. Yes, I am, doctor.
3: That perhaps Gufford and the others, they do not know what they are doing. I had that fear when I was young, and I am not sure I am without it now.
2: Doctor, this business of the photon...
3: Yes. Science is a question. When it starts thinking of itself as the answer, things can become very frightening. Well, I am indebted to you for showing me around. Now I must go. This is the right door, yes?
2: Doctor...
3: Mademoiselle, I am an old man, and I have lived long and learned much. There is nothing to fear. There is only one theory I trust. It is beyond hypothesis, beyond theory. It is common practice. God will take care of us.
2: I hope so, doctor.
3: Good night, sir.
2: Good night, doctor.
1: Ah, but I have checked it over and over again.
4: What you're trying to tell me is scientifically...
1: You don't have to use your double talk on me, Doc. I tried the thing and it was wrong.
4: The problem's in the test book?
1: I fed half the problems in the book into Mark last night and a couple of my own. I've been checking the answers most of the day with slide rule and mechanical calculator.
4: The results?
1: All right, but...
4: But?
1: So, today I put in a simple problem in arithmetic.
4: Arithmetic?
1: Uh-huh. Here's the tape. The problem and the answer your supermark 14 gave me. It reads, and I quote, 2 and 2 is 5.
4: But the answers to the other problems were right. On the strength of this little thing, you want me to call off the test?
1: If the mark 14 made one mistake, it could have made others. It could have led you in a whole train of false logic. And...
4: Oh, it's getting late, Hanson. We have to be up early to get things warmed up for the test, what?
1: And you're going through with it, huh? In spite of this?
4: Good night, Hanson.
2: Alan?
1: Aunt? Oh, how long have you been here?
2: Is it true?
1: It's true, all right. That machine makes problems Euclid never imagined in his worst nightmares. But 2 and 2 do not make 5. That computer can make mistakes.
2: So where are we going?

0: here at this store. Going to the parking lot.
1: Parking lot?
0: Got your car there, haven't you, honey?
1: Yes.
0: I got to run a little errand. I'll drop you home on the way back.
1: You're coming back here tonight, Al?
0: You still got about 11 hours before that test comes off.
1: Al, if you're going to stay up all night working on the Mark 14...
0: No, not the Mark, honey. Even if I could make that thing work right, it would take weeks to check all those problems again.
1: Al.
0: Yeah?
1: Al, if you can't do anything, if something might go wrong with the test tomorrow, couldn't we just have one last evening together?
0: And maybe I can do something.
1: But what?
0: Might not work, but I'll have to try anyway. And maybe we'll have a lot of evenings together.
1: Is there anything I can do?
0: Feel the blood of your line, honey. Not if it does work, the less you know about it, the better. Tonight, I'm going to work on the monster.

0: I don't think anyone connected with the Foundation got any sleep that night. The scientists were too excited, Al was too busy, and I was frightened. The next morning, everything seemed in a state of complete confusion.
1: Miss Ellis?
0: Yes, Dr. Schmidt.
1: Only a little while now. All the sheets have been assigned?
0: Yes, Doctor. 138.
1: I thought...
0: The group from Argentina couldn't make it. Their plane was grounded in Colombia.
1: Well, I suppose they will see the pictures. The press section?
0: It's full, Doctor. Doctor, did Alan tell you about...
1: The arithmetic foolishness, of course. Of course, where is he? Oh, there he is. Hansen! Hansen!
2: Okay, Doc.
1: Is everything ready? Are we pumped to vacuum?
2: Earth is as empty as outer space.
1: You tested the primary circuits? Miss Ellis, I hope the press people will be able to see everything from that platform.
0: Yes, sir. They'll be able to see everything that happens.
1: About the primary circuits, Hansen.
2: They've been tested. Everything's ready to go. Got that tape?
1: The tape?
2: The tape with the problem punched on for the Mark 14.
1: Oh, yes, yes. Here it is. You'd better thread it right away.
0: Al?
2: Don't worry about a thing, honey. I think everything's going to be all right.
3: Your attention, please. The experiment will take place at 1000 hours, which is just 5 minutes from now. The cyclotron will be operated automatically during all phases by the Mark 14 calculator operating from a perforated tape. You will please take your seats in the viewing auditorium.
0: The scientists took their seats in the auditorium, which was actually just an extension of the housing for the cyclotron. On the screen before them were the projected images of many of the hundreds of gauges and meters that described what was going on inside the great machine. And in the lower right-hand corner of the screen, there was a view of the interior of the target chamber.
3: 1 minute.
4: Mademoiselle, young lady.
0: Oh, yes, Doctor.
4: Still frightened?
0: Yes. Yes, I'm afraid I am.
4: Don't be. Everything will be all right.
3: 30 seconds.
4: Let me make some insurance.

0: 7, 6, 5, 4, 3, 2, 1.
1: Almost every man in the auditorium rose at the same time. For a moment, I couldn't see what had gone wrong. And then I saw it on the screen. Something white had rolled from the side of the target chamber and came to rest in the center.
2: Miss Alice!
1: Yes, coming, Doctor.
2: But what is it?
3: An ellipsoid of some sort. Who knows?
4: Hansen.
5: Yes, sir.
4: Has anyone been tinkering with the machine?
5: You checked things yourself yesterday afternoon, Doc.
3: So did I. But what is that thing in there? How did it get there? Could someone have gotten into the chamber?
4: Someone could have gotten in through one of the pumping chambers.
1: Overnight, Doctor?
5: It would take a man 10 hours to move enough equipment to do that.
3: That's true.
1: A very good man.
4: But what is that thing in there?
6: Gentlemen, may I make a suggestion?
3: Of course, Doctor.
6: Why don't we go in and get it and find out?
1: It took them 5 hours to get into the machine. Then they approached the white object with Geiger counters and radiation suits, picked it up, and brought it out.
4: It registers nothing.
3: But still, what is it?
6: May I see it?
4: Hansen, give it to him.
5: Here you are, Doc.
6: I have seen things like this before. This is a miracle. Dr. Gufford?
4: Yes?
6: This cyclotron, it cost how much?
4: $83 million.
6: Then I am afraid it is not practical to make any more of these white things. The cost per dozen would be too much.
3: Cost per dozen?
4: What are you talking about, Ben?
6: Your machine, your great, big, beautiful cyclotron, it have laid the egg of a goose. That means something in your language, yes? Your machine have laid a goose egg.

The experiment of 1975 ended that way. Shortly after that, experimentation in atomics and subatomics went back under government control. About 5 years later, while I was putting the children to bed, Al ran across something in the paper about the monster. It seemed that government researchers checking the Mark 14's mathematics on a more reliable machine found that a whole new hypothesis had been discovered. It'll never be a theory, though, because it can never be tested. It seems that matter can be destroyed, and will be someday far away, when the world comes to an end.

0: This is Carlos Romulo again. In a newsreel not long ago, a distinguished American, my good friend General Mark C. Clark, made a speech opening your National Brotherhood Week. In this speech, he said something that appealed to me. It was a great truth, which most of us are inclined to overlook. He said, "The brotherhood of man can exist only under the fatherhood of God." I believe we need more of that kind of thinking in the world today, because it is a logical kind of thinking. You see, there have been many times in the history of the world when organizations have been formed to bring human beings and nations into a closer understanding, a kind of brotherhood. But when men tried to leave God out, these organizations failed. And such efforts will always fail as long as those who organize them ignore our dependence on our Heavenly Father for everything, even as children are dependent on their earthly parents. It doesn't matter whether a man lives in the United States or in my country, the Philippines. By daily acknowledgement of the Father good of God, he actually joins an organization for world peace, because he comes into a kind of brotherhood with every other human being. That kind of an organization will work. And if I may expand on something said by your 16th president, Abraham Lincoln, then this world under God shall have a rebirth of freedom. For a world at prayer will be a world at peace.
1: More things are wrought by prayer than this world dreams of.

0: From Hollywood, Family Theater has brought you The Last Smash, starring Gene Hagen. General Carlos Romulo was your host. Others in our cast were Lamont Johnson, Pat McGeehan, Edgar Berrier, Frank Gerstle, and Leo Curley. The script was written by Robert Hugh O'Sullivan and was directed and transcribed for Family Theater by John T. Kelly, with music composed and conducted by Harry Zimmerman. 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This is Tony Lofrano expressing the wish of Family Theater that the blessing of God may be upon you and your home, and inviting you to be with us next week when Family Theater will present Strangers, starring Stephen McNally. 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
1: Wednesday,
0: July 7th, 1954, 72 years ago today. Its title? The Last Smash. Here's an episode of Family Theater, which originally aired
1: Wednesday,
0: October 26, 1955. Its title, You Remind Me of Me.
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0: From Hollywood, the Mutual Network, in cooperation with Family Theater, presents You Remind Me of Me, starring Chuck Connors and Charles Bronson. 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
1: Thank you, Tony Lafrano. 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
0: And now to our transcribed drama, You Remind Me of Me, starring Chuck Connors as Bill and Charles Bronson as Bertie.

0: just about 40 seconds, I think. Yes, just about 40 seconds, ladies and gentlemen, left in this, which is the ninth round of the scheduled 10-rounder between heavyweights Wild Bill Callan and Art Fuller, sometimes known as Dancing Art Fuller. Ladies and gentlemen, I'd like to tell you, I've never seen a contest like this one. There's been a complete change in Callan. Callan, you remember, is the man who's been favored to win this fight.
1: Wait a minute. He did it again.
0: And that's at least the sixth time, ladies and gentlemen, Fuller fainted toward the head of Callan, and then he moved in with a rain of blows to Wild Bill's midsection. Right now, Callan is holding on now. He's just holding on as if his life depends on it. No, they're apart now. Callan just threw a left, and another left at the head of Fuller, but Dancing Art is moving in anyway. Ooh, Callan just took a jarring left. And now a right over the heart, and a left in the midsection. This could be the end of the fight. Now Callan's trying to tie up Fuller again. Dancing Art's not having any. And again, Fuller throws a right to Callan's head. It's not even close, ladies and gentlemen. Wild Bill is reacting almost like he's hit. All guarding of anything but his head is forgotten. He's backing away now. He's covering. And it's a right and a left to Callan's middle. And another right. And there's the bell ending round 9. Both fighters moving toward their respective corners. Callan, it would seem, in some confusion. You know, ladies and gentlemen, this has been a clean contest all the way. There are no marks on either of these boys' reputations. But nevertheless, there's been something wrong with this fight. Or to be more accurate, something is wrong with the man who was rated to win this fight by a knockout. And I do mean Wild Bill Callan. Now, at the beginning of the fight, he appeared to be in top condition. During the weigh-ins this morning, he seemed to me to be full of confidence. In fact, he seemed to be looking forward to this bout tonight as just another rung in the ladder. But something is definitely wrong. From the beginning of the fight, Callan, who was usually regarded as an aggressive fighter, always in there, always pushing, has been on the defensive. And he's not been defending too well against that rain of body blows that Dancing Art Fuller has been dealing out. In fact, from my position here at ringside, I've noticed several times during these last few rounds when Dancing Art Fuller could have fought with, well, with a good deal more efficiency. Of course, it might be that Fuller is just as surprised as I am, as everyone in this arena is tonight, I think, at Callan's change, or maybe, maybe I should say Callan's loss of style. I see Callan's seconds are bending over him now. Got their heads close. They're talking fast. Now, I don't think Bill is hearing much of the advice. Oh, there's the warning buzzer. All right, ladies and gentlemen, in just a few seconds, the 10th and final round of the main event of this evening, the scheduled 10-rounder between Wild Bill Callan and Dancing Art Fuller. And there's the bell. Coming out of their corners now. And they touch gloves, center of the ring. Fuller steps back. Oh, look out, look out! Fuller hooked him with a left, a hard, clean, jarring left. Callan's covering up now. Oh, I think this is going to be it. Fuller is really going to it now. There's a left hook to the head of Callan. And a right to the body. And a left. Another right. Another left, and another right. Callan is down.
2: One.
0: Wild Bill Callan is down, ladies and gentlemen. And this
2: three,
0: looks like it. I'm very much
2: four,
0: afraid for Wild Bill.
2: Five.
0: Shaking his head now.
2: Six.
0: He's trying to get up,
2: seven,
0: but he just can't seem
2: eight,
0: to make it.
2: Nine. Ten.
0: And ten. There's the count. There's the count. That's just about it for Wild Bill Callan.
2: The winner by a knockout, Art Dancing Art Fuller.
0: I think you heard it on this microphone, ladies and gentlemen. The winner, and a very popular win in the arena tonight, is Dancing Art Fuller.

0: hello there, Mr. Milton.
1: What? Oh. Oh, hiya, Bertie.
2: Hey, you call a fight tonight?
1: Yeah, sure did.
2: That dancing nod, he won.
1: Yes, he did. That's why I'm here.
2: Yeah, but this is Wild Bill's dressing room. Fuller won. Don't you want to talk to Fuller?
1: I don't know whether Fuller won or whether Callan lost, Bertie.
2: Huh?
1: Well, nah, never mind. Skip it. It's the door, isn't it?
2: Yeah, that's the door, right? You want to see him?
1: Yeah.
2: Well,
1: what is it, Bertie, huh?
2: Don't tell him I'm out here. You know what I mean. Don't tell him you've seen me. Huh?
1: Why not?
2: It's Wild Billy, he's mad at me.
1: He's mad at you? Why?
2: He just is. Don't tell him I'm here.
1: Okay, I won't tell him, Bertie.
2: Mr. Milton.
1: Yeah?
2: While you're in there, see if he's all right.
1: I think he's all right.
2: No, I mean all right, you know, like me. I'm not all right.
1: Oh,
2: you know what I mean.
1: Yeah.
2: See, he took a lot of punches. Will you do that for me,
1: Mr. Yeah, Bertie, yeah, sure I will.
3: Yeah? Who's there?
1: Ted Milton.
3: Open the door, Helen.
4: Honey.
3: Open the door.
4: All right.
1: I'd just like to ask... Oh, Mrs. Callan.
4: Couldn't you come some other time, Mr. Milton?
1: No, the name is Milton, Mrs. Callan, with an M.
3: Come on in, Ted.
1: Thanks.
3: Can't make him wait, baby. He's a big muckamuck in the sports world. Got to let his readers and his radio audience know the scoop. Right, Ted?
1: Yeah, that's about the size of it, I guess.
3: Bertie out in the hall?
1: Told me not to tell you. He says you're mad at him. Only why anybody could be mad at that poor punchy guy is beyond...
3: Nobody's mad at him. Open the door, will you, Helen?
4: Sure, Bill.
3: Bertie? Come on, I know you're there.
0: Did you want something, Bill?
3: Come on in here.
2: You're not mad at me anymore, huh?
3: No, I'm not mad. And I want to say I'm sorry I popped off at you, okay?
2: Sure, Bill, okay. There's no harm done, no harm, Bill.
3: Honey, get me a 10 out of my billfold, will you?
4: Right.
2: You're all right, huh? I mean...
3: Yeah, I'm all right. In a lot of ways now, I'm all right. I've made up my mind. I'm going to do what Helen wants.
2: Hey, that's real nice. Now, you let me hear from you. Now, don't forget. You won't forget your old friends, huh?
1: Yeah, what's all this?
3: Sure. You'll hear from me, Bertie.
4: Here's the 10, honey.
3: Yeah. Here. I want you to take this.
2: Oh, no, I don't want any money.
3: Take it. It's just my way of saying things.
2: I don't...
3: Will you take it to make me feel better?
2: Well, if it's going to make you feel better...
3: Okay. It will.
2: All right, then I'll take it.
3: And thanks a lot.
2: That's all right. Yeah, I finally got through to you, huh?
3: Finally got it through my thick head.
2: Boy, it's been a long time, you know, since I outsmarted anybody. It's a long time. But, you know, I used to do that a lot. And nearly every fight, Mr. Milton here, he knows.
1: Sure.
2: He can remember me when I was real good.
1: Oh, sure I can, Bertie. You were tops.
2: Yeah, you know, I was real good. Seems for such a short time, such a long time ago, too. I can't even remember. You know what I mean.
1: Oh, look, hold it, Bertie. Listen, Callan, would you mind letting me in on all this?
3: Bertie, I'll tell you what. You go out in the hall and wait for me. As soon as I rest up a little more, Helen and I'll buy you a cup of coffee, okay? 15 minutes.
2: Hey, wait, this time I'll buy. I got money now, huh?
3: Okay, you can buy it. Wait for us.
0: How long did you say?
3: About 15 minutes.
0: Right.
4: Poor guy.
1: All right, now will somebody please let me in on all this? And tell me just what he did to rate a payoff?
4: Well, I just don't see that it's any of your business, Mr. Milton.
1: Well, Mrs. Callan, maybe I'd better tell you a thing
3: or
1: two.
3: All right. Now, everybody cool off.
1: What do you mean, cool off,
3: easy,
1: Callan?
3: Easy, boy, easy.
1: Easy, sure. You lost a fight out there
3: so
1: tonight.
3: So, somebody's got to lose.
1: Oh, is that your only comment?
3: Well, what am I supposed to say? I got a mote in my eye, or the light's dimmed, or my foot slipped? Fuller's just a better man than I am, that's all.
1: Oh, no, sir, no, that's not all. That looked bad out there. It doesn't look so good in here, either.
3: What do you mean?
1: Well, I come in here and find you trying to pay somebody for doing you a favor.
3: Bertie?
1: Well, how does it look? Huh? And then I see you taking it easy here. You're not particularly disturbed. Wasn't that fight supposed to be an important step in your career?
4: Are you suggesting, Mr. Milton, there was something wrong? A payoff or something? Why, Bill would never do a thing like that. Why, the very idea is just... Well, it's not even worthy of comment. In fact, you've got a lot of nerve, Mr. Milton, coming in here and suggesting a thing like that. It's ridiculous.
2: Oh, you're protesting too much, lady. You're overplaying the part.
4: Bill should break you in two.
3: For what?
4: Didn't you hear the things he said? He as much as said...
3: I know. I mean, he's right. It does look bad. He comes in here, and the only one here is my wife. No manager, no seconds. Where are they? Could he know I threw him out? He probably thinks they're out picking up winnings on bets I placed on Fuller. Oh, honey, look at it from his point of view. This looks bad, and it's going to look a lot worse after he hears what I've got to say.
2: I don't see how it can.
3: Okay, I'll show you. And this is for the record. This was my last fight.
2: This was your... Uh-huh. All right, that figures. Last fight, why go away poor, huh?
3: Oh, now,
2: Ted... And did you even have that punch-drunk ex-pug, Bertie, placing a bet for you? Hmm?
3: Now, Ted, you're going to push me too far.
2: If you think you're being pushed now, buddy, wait till you see the morning papers. There were a lot of sports writers in that arena tonight. And if this fight looked as bad to them as it does to me, you'll quit fighting, all right, but it won't be any quiet retirement. It's going to be like lightning walking through a forest of tall trees, an awful lot of light and an awful lot of noise.
4: So what? We can stand a lot of light.
3: He's right, Ted. We're clean. One of the big sporting goods manufacturers offered me a job a couple of weeks ago. Pay's not bad, and it'll give me a chance for a home life, so I'm taking it. That's all there is to it.
2: No, sir, it's not. Listen to me, Callan. You're a good fighter. You've got a lot of style, a lot of power. You can go places. And what's more, you know it. Why, just
4: We've
2: a couple
4: We've had
2: of...
4: about enough, that's all. Sure, he could go places, but he'd wind up with his brain scrambled.
2: Oh, that doesn't have to happen. I can name you 100 top fighters came away clean as a whistle.
4: And I can show you 1,000 who didn't. Men like Bertie who go through life with a memory full of holidays.
3: Not quite like Bertie, honey. If I tell you about Bertie, Ted, you can put that in your column and the people will understand. Maybe even let you, what do you call it, cop a lead or steal a march or something on the other sports writers.
2: Yeah? All right, I'm listening.
3: Well, it started when I first met him. Oh, maybe a month and a half ago. I was up at camp training for this fight. I was doing some early morning road work with my manager, Duke Olds, and his nose was really out of joint, mostly because I insisted on Helen being at camp with us. I remember we were coming down the road on the back three when we saw him. He was standing under a tree by the path, and it looked like he was waiting for us.
5: All right. All right. Let's walk it a while.
3: Who's this?
5: Huh? Oh, no. That's all I need. One of those around the place.
3: Well, who is he?
5: His name's Bertie. I've seen him around.
0: Hiya.
3: Hello, soldier.
0: Hey, I'm not a soldier. I'm a fighter, you know, like you.
3: Yeah?
0: You're Wild Bill Callan, ain't you?
3: That's what they call me.
0: You know what?
3: No, what?
0: You know, you remind me of me.
3: Yeah?
0: Well, not now. I mean, you know, when I was in the pink. Hey, can I walk along with you?
3: Well, sure, I guess you...
5: No. Get off the farm. There's no room for you here.
3: Oh, now, Duke.
5: No. I let you have your own way about having your wife up here. I think I made a mistake in letting you go that far. I won't have any punch-drunk ex-pugs around here.
0: Hey, wait, look, I'm not punchy, and I don't get many fights no more, but... I'm not punchy.
3: Of course he isn't, Duke. What's the matter with you?
5: Eh, you think I don't know?
3: Look, this man's a fighter, and I think we should show him a little hospitality. A little down on your luck right now, old soldier?
0: They don't give me many fights no more.
3: Duke, I think we can find a place for this man, can't we?
5: Find a place? You mean to have him around all the time? Are you out of your mind?
3: Give him a job, Duke.
5: Great Scott! Bill, I... All right, you ask for it. I'll do it. Now, if you gentlemen will pardon me, I'll go prepare a place for him. But you'll regret it, I promise you that.
0: Hey, you got a sweat worked up. You know that's no good to stand still like this?
3: You're earning your keep already.
0: Now, don't pay no attention to what he said. You know what I mean about being punchy, I mean?
3: Of course not.
0: He your manager?
3: He tries to be, I guess.
0: He don't want any punches around, you know, and it's for a good reason. That could be my job. I mean, keeping them away from you.
3: Why doesn't he want them around?
0: Well, it ain't no good for a young fighter, you know, like you. Like not letting sweat dry on you. You gotta be careful. Always gotta be careful.
2: What were we talking about?
3: The punchies?
2: Yeah. Yeah, that's right. Now, if a fighter sees him around, he begins to think, you know?
3: Thinking it could happen to him?
2: Yeah, yeah.
3: What do they call you?
2: Birdie.
3: Birdie?
2: Yeah, that's because some... They think that, like your manager thinks that I hear birds sing, you know? Well, you know what? They sing when they ain't singing. But that's not the reason. The reason is because I just got one song to sing. Hey, I smell bacon and eggs.
3: Yeah, we're not far from the house now. You'll be tasting them before long.
2: You know, you're a good man, Wild Bill. I won't forget what you're doing for me.
3: That's nothing, Birdie.
2: No, I mean that. I won't forget that. I'm going to pay you back. You see if I don't.
3: How'll you do it?
2: Well, maybe I'll get a fight with a big person and I can split with you. Or maybe better, maybe I'll sing you my song.
3: Birdie stayed on at the training camp, and nearly every day I'd hear from my manager about it. Duke was afraid of him, and for a while so was Helen. But little by little she warmed up to him, as if they shared some secret joke. And then she started singing her old song.
4: Oh, Bill, I wish you had a normal job. That we could get out of this, well, this pseudo-existence.
3: Now, honey, are we going to go into that again?
4: I don't mean to, but...
3: Well, look, we're living all right, aren't we? Don't I make a good living for you?
4: Yes, but there's more to life than money. There's more to living than we see.
3: Now, look, baby, after the Fuller fight, we'll...
4: Oh, don't say it. I know what's going to happen. You'll make a big promise to take time off. But it won't happen.
3: Well, what would you have me do? What am I trained for but fighting? But
4: the danger...
3: Danger?
4: Men die in the ring.
3: Oh, Helen, don't you think you're being...
4: Or they wind up like Pavlov's dogs, trained to react to bells just like beasts. And for what? So people can go watch them try to hurt each other.
3: It's a sport, Helen, like football or anything else. People go to watch a contest, a great sport.
4: All right, maybe it is. But maybe you should know when you're too old for the punishment of this sport. Bill, the danger...
3: is largely in your imagination. Now, don't worry. Nothing's going to happen to me.
4: I pray every night you're right.
3: Let's just enjoy the evening, huh?
4: All right, I'm sorry I started all this.
3: It's all right.
4: Bill.
3: Yeah?
4: Remember that word Birdie couldn't pronounce?
3: Huh?
4: The word he asked me to look up about what happened to him?
3: Oh, yeah.
4: Well, I finally got around to looking it up. It was petechial. It's a kind of hemorrhage resulting from repeated heavy blows to the head. I didn't tell him, but it means the same as punch drunk, according to the dictionary.
3: Now, honey...
4: I didn't mean anything by it. Don't think that. I just thought you'd be interested.
3: In the weeks that followed, I think maybe God could have pulled my guardian angel off the job at any time, and Birdie would have been there to fill in. He was always around. People would come to watch me spar, but he wouldn't pay them a bit of attention. He'd just stand by. And almost always with a spare head protector.
5: That's enough for today, Bill.
3: Right.
2: Hey, you look good, Wild Bill. You know, you did a real good job in there.
3: Thanks, Birdie. Not even breathing hard.
2: You got good wind.
3: Don't you get tired of carrying that head protector around?
2: You can never tell, you know, when a strap is going to break and you're going to want one. That's why I carry it. I wish I had had him when I was fighting before.
3: Oh, I don't know. These things have been available for a long time.
2: Yeah, but not this good.
3: Well, maybe not.
2: Hey, I was watching you, Bill. You don't keep your guard high enough. You got to keep it high here.
3: Oh, I don't know. They didn't tag me too many times.
2: You got to guard your head. Now, you remember that you got to guard your head. The rest of you, they can patch up pretty good, but not the head. You got to keep that guard up.
3: How is it, Birdie? I mean, if they hurt your head.
2: For some, they say it can be bad. But even me, I was hurt, you know, a little, you know.
3: You told me.
2: Sometimes you forget things, and mostly I guess that's the way it is with me.
3: What do you forget?
2: Oh, lots of things. I can remember some of the good things that happened to me, you know, when I was on top, but not too many, you know.
3: Yeah, I think I do.
2: You see, Bill, what happens is it's like a sound in a night. You wake up, and then you're not sure you really heard it. I can remember lots of names. There's a Corbett and Jeffries, Tunney, and Schmeling. But I can't remember whether I fought them or not. And, I had a wife once. And she had hair. It was like gold. I think her name was, I don't know. I can't remember. Hey, Bill?
3: Yeah?
2: Bill, you gotta keep that guard up. Now, will you promise me?
3: Sure, I will. I promise, Bertie. And I kept the promise. Duke shouted at me, and a couple of times the training camp crowd even laughed, but I kept the promise. Not because I meant to, but because I couldn't shake Bertie out of my mind. I'd think of the things he said, and Bertie never said anything just once.
2: You remind me of me. You're gonna be a great fighter, just like me. But remember, you keep your guard high. They can patch up the wrist pretty good, but not the head. Now, you watch your head. When things happen to you, it's like a sound in the night. You wake up not sure you really heard it. I don't know how it might happen to you or with me. Now, I took a solid punch and I shook my head at trying to come out all the way, you know, to clear it, but I never came out. It never cleared.
5: Now, that's it, Bill. Either he goes or I go. We got a little more than a week left before the fight. I'm not going to stay here and see him ruin you completely. So take your choice. He goes or I do.
3: Oh, maybe you're right, Duke. Maybe you're right.
5: All right. You going to tell him?
3: Yeah, I'll tell him.
5: I can do it.
3: I'll tell him. I didn't see Bertie again till the night of the fight, and I guess you could say I was in pretty fair shape. That is, I was till I saw Bertie in an aisle seat near my corner while I was on my way to the ring. He had the head protector in his lap. I stopped to say hello. Wish me luck, Bertie.
2: How'd you know my name?
3: Know your name?
2: Oh, hey, you went dancing on fooling?
3: It's me, Bill Callan. We were together for almost 5 weeks.
2: Yeah, I never seen you before in my whole life.
3: Well, sure you have. I'm the...
2: I'm just like the rest of these people. I come to watch one of these fighters get knocked silly. It looks like you're punchy already.
3: All right, Bertie. All right.
2: Hey, wait a minute. Wild Bill, wait.
3: Let go of my robe.
2: Hey, wait. Let me tell you something. Because you've been good to me, and because you remind me of me. Now, it's my song.
3: Let go of me.
2: Now, get out of the fight game, Wild Bill. Go ahead, get out now while you still got the clear head. Or you're young enough for something else. Do what your wife wants.
3: Let go of me, you punch-drunk bum, or so help me.
2: All right. I'm punchy, Wild Bill. Now, don't be like me. If you gotta go in that ring, you just remember what you promised. Keep your guard high. That's my song, Bill. Don't be like me. Don't be like me.
3: I saw him sitting there for the whole fight, watching me like a hawk, and all the time holding that head protector in his lap. I couldn't get him out of my sight or out of my mind. So I guess you could say I was just keeping the promise I made to him. Maybe I didn't really mean to, but I kept it.
1: Uh-huh. And for squeezing you out as a possible title contender, you tip him $10.
4: I'd like to tip him $1,000.
3: Maybe you don't get it, Ted. He was repaying a debt in a pretty big way. He was giving the greatest thing he had to give, the benefit of his experience.
1: A great gift?
3: Well, I've been at it almost 7 years now, Ted. That's enough.
4: More than enough.
1: Another year you could go for the title.
3: Next time you're around the gym, Ted, talk to the older fighters. The ones who don't get matched much anymore. See how many caught when they couldn't shake off. I don't think the risk is worth the title. And now, if you'll excuse me, my wife and I have a date with a friend.

0: This is Marjorie Steele again. If you were to make a trip to some other village or town, you'd expect to find it altogether different from your own hometown. But then you'd find any community different from your own. You see, in a way, they're like people. Each town or village has a personality of its own, and each has customs slightly different from those of other towns, and even those which might be only a few miles away. And, of course, the greater the distance there is between communities, the greater will be the contrast in customs. But no matter how far you travel, in every community you'll find one thing which is in common to all communities. In Berlin, St. Lo, in Boston, or in Keokuk, or Gander, in a fishing village, on the Irish Sea, or with a nomadic tribe in the Sierra, you'll find that people believe in and acknowledge their dependence on God. And in some of the older settlements, you'll find a traditional custom observed daily. It's the practice Family Theater recommends each week, daily family prayer. Through family prayer, you assure yourself of God's continued love and his continued blessings. And praying together as a family assures you of something else, too. For the family that prays together stays together.
1: More things are wrought by prayer than this world dreams of.

From Hollywood, Family Theater has brought you transcribed You Remind Me of Me, starring Charles Bronson and Chuck Connors. Marjorie Steele was your hostess. Others in our cast were Lawrence Dobkin, Alice Backus, and Leo Curley. 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

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Its title, Kidnapped.

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1: Los Angeles Police calling all cars. Attention all cars. Broadcast 189 regarding a missing person. This man is reported to have been kidnapped. That's all. Rose and Cliff.

0: This is the story to end all stories about firecrackers until next year. It may be hard for you to believe, but the explosions of all the firecrackers you heard on the 4th of July wouldn't total the explosions in your motor for just 1 minute when you're in a hurry. Fortunately, automotive science has devised a means of quieting those explosive roars in your motor to a pleasant hum. But unfortunately, those quiet explosions cover up many a poor gasoline that you wouldn't for a minute buy if you could hear it explode. There are duds in gasoline, just as there are in firecrackers. Sluggish, slow-burning gasoline that do not fully explode and give you the power that you have paid for. When a firecracker fails to explode or fizzles out, a child can tell it. When gasoline doesn't give full power, the busy motorist is not fully conscious of it. Get Rio Grande Cracked, the gasoline in which every atom gives vital explosive power. All sluggish elements have been completely removed by the famous Sinclair cracking process. And after all, those who know the most about gasoline, those who buy the most gasoline, those to whom superlative performance means most, have overwhelmingly chosen Rio Grande Cracked gasoline. More police cars, fire engines, ambulances, and other emergency equipment are powered by Rio Grande Cracked gasoline wherever it is sold and any other brand. Get Rio Grande Cracked from your independent Rio Grande dealer tomorrow and every tomorrow. It is again our privilege to present Chief James E. Davis of the Los Angeles Police Department. Chief Davis.
1: Good evening, friends. One of the first duties of a peace officer is to protect a citizen in his home. That, however, is not always possible, as we shall see from tonight's story. On the other hand, it is the duty of every citizen to cooperate fully with the police to facilitate the capture of criminals. It was the prompt action of the victim in this case and the equally prompt action of his wife that proved this case to be another example of the fact that crime does not pay. At the end of the program, I shall speak to you again with one or two additional facts about our story.

0: On the evening of April 10th, 1928, George Olhausen sat reading in the comfort and security of his home. His wife, absorbed in the book she was reading, sat nearby.
1: Oh, 10:15. I think I'll turn in.
2: What did you say, Jake?
1: I said it's 10:15. I think I'll go to bed.
2: Oh, all right, dear. You found your milk on the dining room table.
1: I don't think I'll drink it tonight.
2: Oh, now, George, are we going to have to go over that again?
1: Oh, all right. I don't see any sense in a man my age drinking milk. Will you see what that is, Stuller?
2: Yes, sir. Just a moment. I'll be right there. Yes?
3: We're from the police department. Where's your husband?
2: Why, he's just fixing to go to bed. What did you want to see him about?
3: That's our business. Hey, you, the chief wants to see you.
4: What for?
3: Never mind. Come on.
4: Well, I don't know what this is all about. I haven't done anything. Anyway, you don't need that gun, you know.
3: Yeah, that's for me to decide. Come on, get going.
2: What?
3: Shut up, you. It's him I'm after. Come on.
4: What is this, a holdup?
3: Oh, no, nothing like that. We're just going to take you for a little ride. Get your coat and make it snappy. Come on, get a move on.
2: Oh, you can't do this to my husband.
3: I told you to shut up, didn't I?
2: Oh.
4: You...
3: Go ahead, get a move on and don't try any monkey business.
4: Hasula, call the neighbors.
3: Yeah, notify the police, too, while you're about it. Go on, get out and get in that car. Come on, get in, you.
4: All right. You don't have to shove.
5: Nice work, Bob, nice work. Come on, Peggy, get going. All right, Mug, lay down there.
4: Wait a minute now.
3: Shut up, you.
4: Say, what's this all about?
5: You'll find out soon enough. Meanwhile, keep your mouth shut.
3: Yeah, put your foot on his neck, Ed, while I tie him up.
5: Okay. You get his hands and I'll tie his feet.
3: Right.
6: You got to get roped too tight.
5: Oh, yeah? Then let's get it a little tighter. Stand right, Peggy. Put out those lights. There. You keep your eyes shut, Mug.
3: Yeah, I'll fix him. Hey, turn over. And give me that cotton out of that pocket, Peggy. Yeah, thanks.
4: Hey, you're getting that adhesive tape over my ear.
3: So what? Keep still.
5: Now listen, guy. You ready to pay off?
4: Pay off? What do you mean?
5: Come on. Don't play dumb. You know as well as I do what I mean. How much dough you got?
4: About $175.
5: Yeah? Where is it?
4: In my right hip pocket.
5: We'll soon find out. Yeah. Got any diamonds?
4: Yes, on my left hand. The ring's too tight to get off.
5: Oh, yeah? Well, I'll try it anyway. Can't get it off.
3: I cut his cockeyed finger off.
4: Untie my hands. I think I can get it off.
3: Yeah, let me at it.
5: Nice work, Bob. Drive on, Peggy.
0: Seemed to be hours. The two kidnappers, the silent girl driver, and the victim sped along the streets. At last, in a quiet section, the stillness broken only by the sound of a distant gasoline motor, the car stopped.
5: Okay, Bob. Open the car door and get hold of his feet.
3: Right.
5: Come on, yo. This is where we get out.
4: Hey, be careful of my head, will you?
5: Yeah, we'll take care of your head, all right. Grab his feet, Bob, and let's get going.
3: Yeah, this guy must weigh a ton.
5: Watch what you're doing and shut your trap.
4: Ow!
5: What the devil's the matter with you?
4: I just cracked my skull on this lousy post. Ain't that enough?
5: Pipe down, soft guy. All right, drop this mug.
3: Yeah, now listen, you. When we say pay off, we mean real dough. How much can you raise?
4: Well, maybe I could scrape up $4,500 if you'll give me a little time. I have about that much in the bank.
5: $4,500? Say, listen. Is your life worth $10,000 to you?
4: Well, it would be if I had it.
5: Yeah? How about that house you live in? Do you own it? You got any property?
4: Oh, I might get a loan on the house.
3: Okay, let's tie him up. Here, give me that tape.
5: Right. Wait a minute. Not over his nose, you dope.
3: Huh?
5: I lost one prospect that way a couple of months ago. Man, that's better. Now listen, Mug. We'll give you time to make up your mind how you're going to produce that jack. But the longer you keep us waiting, the more it's going to cost. You understand?
3: Yeah, you go on, Ed. I'll stay here and watch him.
5: Okay. And watch him close. And if he gets tough, use this little persuader on him.
3: Yeah.
5: You hear that, Mug? Just you start something if you want a slug of this right behind your ear. Yeah. Well, you'd better. Listen, Bub, I'll run down to that greasy spoon and get us a couple of sandwiches. It looks like we've got a long wait ahead of us.
0: Dampness of his prison, the drone of the distant motor combined to convince Olhausen that he was being held prisoner underneath the docks near the harbor waterfront. He had visions of being killed and his body cast into the sea from a speedboat. Only the snores of his guard and the drone of the engine broke the stillness of the long night. Every kidnapping case of which he had heard flashed through his mind. He wondered what his wife was doing, what she was thinking. Olhausen tugged frantically at his bonds. He must escape. Only the snores of his guard came to him as he strained at the rope that cut into his wrists and ankles. The bitter cold was chilling him through and through. Only by his efforts to free himself was he able to maintain circulation. Carefully, breathlessly, he scraped his cheek against the damp ground. If he could only work a bit of dirt into his eyes, perhaps the tears would melt the adhesive tape. Finally, he succeeded. The tape loosened. The pain was intense, yet he persisted. At last, he was able to see a little. It was daylight. Beside the inert hand of the guard lay a gun. If he could only reach it. Too far. Now. Almost. The guard stirs. Then the voice of Morris returning.
7: Hey, Bob. Bob, wake up.
5: Come on, wake up. 6 o'clock. Well, how's the guy been behaving?
8: All right.
5: How about it, Olhausen? Figured out a way to raise that money yet?
8: Maybe if you rip that tape off, you'd get a better answer.
5: Huh? Oh. Yeah. Okay.
8: Hey, what's that skin off his mouth?
5: Keep your trap shut, or you'll get a dose of the same thing.
1: Let me have a drink of water.
5: Plenty of time for that later. You're going to have to answer some questions first. Now, listen, Olhausen. Can you get your wife to get that money out of the bank?
1: Well, there's only $4,500 there. It's in a savings account. She can't get it without a written order.
5: Oh, yeah? Well, in that case, you're going to write one. Hey, Bob, untie his hands.
3: Yeah.
5: I'll take this tape off his eyes. Okay. Now, here's a tablet and a pencil. You remember your writing, get busy. And write what we tell you.
1: Well, my hand's stiff. Well, what do you want me to say?
5: I'm coming to that. You're right. Go to the... and fill in the name of your bank. And get that $4,500 that's in the savings account. After you get that, take the deeds to the house and raise the balance of $10,000. Deliver the $10,000 to these two...
0: The note finished, Olhausen was given a little water to drink. Then preparations were made to again bind and gag him.
1: For heaven's sake, don't tie me up like a mummy again. I'm not going to try and make a break. A fellow doesn't with a couple of men holding 45s at his back.
5: Shut up. You don't keep your trap shut, I'm going to brain you. And don't turn around.
1: Now, give me...
5: Don't turn around.
1: Now, give me...
5: Your word. Your word don't mean anything to us. Now, you sit still and listen to me, guy. We're going to town to deliver this note to your old lady. But there's a guy upstairs who's been hired just to watch you. And if you make a move to get loose, he's got orders to let you have it. You understand that, punk? He's going to let you have it. Well, so long. We'll be seeing you, chum.

0: Again began the interminable hours of waiting. At last, daylight faded, and the trussed victim of the kidnappers determined on one last desperate attempt at escape. With supernatural strength, born of his desperation, he strained and tugged at his bonds. At last, he ripped the bandages from his eyes. He dug his heels into the ground until the shoes came off, and with it, the ropes that bound his ankles. Then, lunging backward, he broke the rope that encircled the pillar to which he was tied. At last, he was free. Meanwhile, police officers, making every effort to trace the kidnapped car, checked every automobile dealer and rental agency in Los Angeles.
1: This looks like a likely place to rent a car.
2: You seem pretty sure that the car was rented.
1: No reports of a new Chrysler sedan being stolen.
2: That's right.

0: There she is. Just take a look at her. Looks like it's been driven through plowed ground.
1: Peculiar weeds hanging to this running gear.
0: Yeah, and look at that mud. And see how it's scratched by brush?
1: Homer, what does this spell to you?
2: North of town.
1: That's right. We've been staking out the waterfront, and these monkeys are going north.
2: Hey, Harry, look here. Absorbent cotton sticking to the upholstery.
1: Here's an empty adhesive tape spool. No doubt about it. This is the car.
0: You mean this is the car Olhausen was kidnapped in?
1: This is it, all right. Now listen. These birds may come back here to get this car. Don't let them have it. We want to send a man out to get fingerprints. Stall them along. Give them another car. But keep this one on the lot.
0: Don't worry. I'll keep it here.
1: And don't wash it.
3: Meanwhile, the ransom note had been delivered to Mrs. Olhausen. Telephone threats had come in. Police had arrested the deliverer of the ransom note, but he stoutly denied any knowledge of the plot.
4: Now, look, you might as well realize that it's no good trying to tell us you don't know anything about this note.
5: But I'm telling you the truth. Some dame stepped up to my cab while I was parked and gave me the note and told me to deliver it.
4: What'd she look like?
5: Well, she was a blonde, about 5 feet tall. Weight, I guess, about 110.
1: Where were you parked?
5: Down on West 7th, right close to Olive Street.
1: Waiting for this dame to show up, huh?
5: No. I tell you, I never saw the dame before.
1: Well, what did you do when she gave you the note?
5: Well, I drove out to Mr. Olhausen's place and...
4: How did you know where his house was?
5: Oh, ye gods, I just told you the dame give me the address.
1: Go on. What did you do then?
5: Well, just as I rang the doorbell, you guys nabbed me.
4: And you still claim you never saw this dame before?
5: No. I never saw her before.
1: What's her name?
5: What?
1: I said, what's her name?
5: Whose name?
1: The blonde dame.
5: Well, how should I know? I just told you I never saw her before.
4: Okay, Eddie, okay. Let him go. He doesn't know anything.
5: You mean I can go now?
4: Yeah, go on. Scram.
5: Well, if I see her, I'll let you know, Captain.
4: Who?
5: Why, the blonde dame.
4: Yeah, you do that.
1: What do you think, Homer?
4: Well, maybe he's telling the truth. Mrs. Olhausen said a woman was driving the car.
1: Which puts us exactly where we were.
4: I've got a hunch, Eddie. Let's put a bunch of men out on the north side. I think we'll get the Van Nuys boys in on this. Still think those crooks took Olhausen out that way.
3: Back at the scene of Olhausen's imprisonment, he is just gaining his freedom. Cold, stiff from his hours of cramped confinement, Olhausen hurriedly takes his bearings from the stars, and reasoning that when his captors return, they will assume that he has headed for the city, he begins running in the opposite direction. He now discovers that he is far inland, having been held captive beneath a lettuce packing shed in the San Fernando Valley. The engine he thought to be a marine motor proves to be an irrigation pump. Through the fields and vineyards he runs, stumbling, falling, fighting on, toward a light in a farmhouse.
6: Yeah, what is it?
7: I'm George Olhausen. Kidnapped. Have you a phone?
6: Yeah, come on in. Here, let me help you.
7: No, I'll be all right. Get the phone.
6: No, you don't do that. You sit down and rest. Helga, bring some coffee.
8: I'll do the phoning. Now, who do you want to call?
7: My wife.
8: Oh, what's the number?
7: It's Universal 0456.
8: Hello? Hello. Give me Universal 0456. Yes. Yes, and make it quick, please. I'm in a hurry. Hello, Mrs. Olhausen? Wait a minute. Here she is.
7: Abdullah, it's George. Yes, I got away. I'm at a farmhouse on a... Well, what is this number?
8: 5618 Lindley Avenue.
7: 5618 Lindley Avenue in Roseda. Phone the police. Oh, you say they're listening. Well, I'll be home as soon as I can get there. No, I'm all right. The crooks may be coming back in a few minutes. Tell the officers that we won't open the door to anybody except a uniformed policeman. Those men might trace me here and tell the officers to hurry.
3: Within a few minutes, half a dozen blue-coated men were on the scene. They were soon followed by a powerful

0: bearing three plainclothes officers. They were Joseph Taylor, Central Detective Division, Captain Charles Vernon, Universe Detective Bureau, and Homer B. Cross of the Homicide Squad of the Los Angeles Police Department.
1: Mr. Olhausen, can you locate the place where you were held prisoner?
2: I think so. You see, it was dark when I escaped, and I never saw the place in the daylight.
1: Were there any distinctive sounds? Trains, trucks, or something like that by which you could identify the place?
2: Well, I heard a motor running all day today. I thought it was a motor boat, but it couldn't have been that.
1: Might have been a gasoline pump.
2: That's right. That's what it must have been.
1: That's going to be easy, finding a gasoline pump close to a building where a man could be hidden.
2: Well, I think it was a lettuce packing shed. I saw some lettuce leaves on the ground there, old ones.
3: Now, wait a minute. That car we found at the rental agency had some wild lettuce leaves caught up in the running gear.
1: Okay, boys. Find a lettuce packing shed that's not being used. Find a gasoline pump close by, and you've got your stakeout. Now, stay there till those kidnappers show up. Three of you stay on watch when you find the place, you see? Cross?
3: Yeah?
1: You and one of the boys take Mr. Olhausen back to town when you find the shed.
3: Yes, sir. You ready to go, Mr. Olhausen?
4: Yeah, the sooner the better.
3: We'll take our car. You'd better get him back. In case there's any trouble, you can duck out of sight. Keep your eyes peeled for that shed, boys. And you listen for that pump, Mr. Olhausen.
2: Yeah, slow down a little. I might be able to hear it. No, I don't think so. Shed must not be far. I didn't run long. It's right south of the farmhouse.
3: Okay. We'll keep looking.

0: see anything that looks like it yet?
1: The long building over to the left there. That might be it.
0: You hear that pump?
1: Well, wait a minute. Cut off your motor. Yes, I hear it. Right over there to the left.
0: Let's go that way.
1: Do you think they've come back yet?
0: I hope so. I'd like nothing better than to get a chance to cop those birds.
1: They're pretty tough.
0: The tougher they are, the better I like them. You still hear that pump?
1: Yes, I hear it.
0: That building looks like a packing shed, all right.
1: See any cars?
0: No. Doesn't seem to be anybody around here tonight.
1: They haven't had time to get back from delivering that note, I guess.
0: Oh, by the way, did you know we picked up a taxi driver when he delivered that note?
1: No. Did he have anything to do with it?
0: Well, he claimed a woman stepped up to his cab on 7th Street and told him to deliver the note.
1: Well, maybe he's telling the truth. There was a woman driving the car when they got me. She never did say anything, though. I don't know what her voice was like.
0: Here we are. File out, boys. Stick around. See if you can find anything that might be used to identify the crooks.
1: Now, you'll find a milk bottle under there. Maybe it's got some fingerprints on it.
0: Bring it along, boys, just in case.
2: Okay.
0: Run Mr. Olhausen back to town.
3: Meanwhile, other officers are armed and alert, patrolled nearby roads and highways, on the lookout for the kidnapper's car. Suddenly...
4: Hey, Becker, take a look at that car coming down the road. He's acting awfully suspicious.
5: He is at that. Put the spotlight on him.
4: Swing her across the road. That'll stop him.
5: Say, that guy must be drunk.
4: Get on, Becker. That baby means business.
5: I've got what it takes to stop monkeys like that.
4: Seems like they want to play rough, huh?
5: That's the way I'm playing. Throw that spot in the face. Maybe they won't throw so much left.
4: Yeah, it seems to have quieted him a little. Let's rush him.
5: Okay, open the door.
4: Stick him up, your birds. We're police officers.
6: Yeah? Well, who cares?
4: Say, Baker, this looks like the guy Olhausen described.
5: Yeah, it does. Who are these other three?
6: Now, you'd like to know, wouldn't you? Well, I ain't talking, see? You're going to have to try and find out for yourself, copper.
5: All right, wise guy. That'll be easy. Come on, pile out.
6: Now, listen, lay your dirty hands off of me, see?
5: Hey, see who that is, Joe.
4: Well, it looks like Cross and Olhausen. Yeah, that's who it is.
0: Who's your friend, Baker?
5: Just a bird who's got fresh with this .45 I found in here.
6: Listen.
5: Shut up, you mug.
6: Oh, yeah?
5: What's this? Absorbent cotton, adhesive tape, and rope. Why, you look like the boys we're looking for. Come on.
0: Mr. Olhausen, come over here a minute. Stand in front of that car, you birds. You two girls get out and stand with the men. Are these your pals, Mr. Olhausen?
1: That's the man who came into my house. That one on the right.
0: Hmm.
7: Me? I never saw you before in my life.
1: Oh, yes, you have. I recognize your voice, too.
6: You see, you dirty little fresh punk. I told you 1,000 times before you talk too much.
1: Yeah, and that's the other one. I'd know his voice anywhere. Besides, I got a look at him yesterday when I got that tape loose.
0: That's enough. Load him in, boys.
7: Looks like you talk too much, too, eh?
6: Oh, yeah?

0: 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And it takes perfect lubrication in your motor to take the heat of fast summer driving. 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Don't gamble with incompletely refined oils when Sinclair Opaline is only 25 cents a quart in tamper-proof cans. If you didn't receive your copy of the new July issue of Calling All Cars News this last week, get it tomorrow from your Rio Grande dealer. 3 true and fascinating detective stories, radio and motion picture news, an exclusive and intimate interview with Fibber McGee and Molly, a complete guide for your motion picture attendance. It's full of pictures, personalities, and human interests, and it's free at your Rio Grande dealers, where you get police car performance with Rio Grande cracked gasoline, and where you Sinclairize for safety with Sinclair Motor Oils. Again, we have the privilege of presenting Chief James E. Davis of the Los Angeles Police Department. Chief Davis.
1: On April 19th, 1928, Ed Morris pleaded guilty to kidnapping, assault with deadly weapon, robbery, and burglary. 11 days later, Robert Corbin, whose real name was Corbett, received sentence on the same plea. Both men were given from 10 years to life in San Quentin Penitentiary. The women in the case aided materially in closing the case, and charges against them were dismissed. Again, swift and sure justice proved beyond doubt that crime does not pay.
0: Thank you, Chief Davis.

Portland is police calling all cars. Attention all cars. A cancellation broadcast 189 regarding a missing person. Suspects in this case are now in custody. That's all. Rosenquist.

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1: 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Here's an episode of Broadway Is My Beat. This episode originally aired Thursday, July 7th, 1949, 77 years ago today. Its title? Jimmy Dorn.
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0: Broadway's My Beat, with Larry Thor as Detective Danny Clover. Broadway, where a pale and hungry girl walks like a queen because Broadway's a dream street. Where a fat man stands with begging eyes because he knows his dreams will never come true. It's a cry or a laugh, but nothing in between. Either way, it's My Beat. On special detail, there are no special hours. Don was at the window of my office at police headquarters when I scribbled my last report. An out-of-town school teacher was trying to beat the heat by using Columbus Circle for a burlesque runway. I buried that one behind a convenient fan, bid the boys a fond bonjour, and started home out the side entrance. I didn't make it. All I saw of sunrise was in an alley, the alley reserved for police ambulances coming home to the morgue. A voice stopped me and invited me in.
1: Danny, come here.
0: The man who stood silhouetted in the slice of light was a man who called himself K-Peck, a freelance photographer who hung around headquarters. You never knew he was there, but he always was.
1: The quality of dawn, Danny. Who can hold it? Who can imprison it? It is the eternal enigma for a photographer.
0: Why don't you go home then, K-Peck? What keeps you here?
1: That ambulance, perhaps.
0: Huh?
1: You see, creative men like me have a devotion. It is always the same. Perfection. Everything neat and perfection.
0: Oh, so that's what it is.
2: Watch that stretcher, Joe.
3: Yeah, okay.
2: Hiya, Danny.
0: Hi, what do you got, boys?
2: Suicide. Guy jumped in front of an 8th Avenue subway.
0: I didn't know anything about it.
2: Well, not your department, Danny. See you later.
1: See what I mean, Danny?
0: Hmm?
1: Neat and perfection. The man they're bringing in, for instance.
0: What's neat about him?
1: That was Jimmy Dorn. A Cinderella man who only the other day won $17,000 on the Irish sweepstakes.
0: What?
1: You must have read about him. How no newspaper, no newsreel could get a picture of him.
0: Yeah, I remember. He was shy. I liked him for that.
1: But I have a picture of him.
0: Oh?
1: Hmm?
0: Dead or alive?
1: Alive, of course. Dead is for any hack with a brownie.
0: Got it with you? Mind if I see it?
1: No harm. I've already sold it to the news. Here, look at it, Danny. Note the delicate play of light and shadow, the exquisite...
0: Oh, this guy looks happy. I never seen anybody look that happy.
1: Because K-Peck took it at the moment of Jimmy Dorn's greatest joy, the supreme ecstasy of winning $17,000.
0: Yeah, to each his own. How did you get it when no one else could?
1: The famous K-Peck tact. It cost me $50 to arrange it. But the news paid me twice that.
0: That much, huh?
1: When Mr. Dorn committed suicide, it raised the price. You see, in the newspaper game,
0: yeah,
1: one must not...
0: Excuse me, K-Peck. Danny Clover, give me the dope on a suicide name of Jimmy Dorn. Yeah, I know it's not my department. I'm nosy. Yeah. Yeah? Lily Dorn, 3rd Avenue. Okay, that's enough.
1: You have the look, Danny. You smell something, maybe?
0: Maybe. Be with you in a second, K-Peck. Hello, Benny. Danny Clover. That Jimmy Dorn suicide. Tell the chief I'm going to look into it. Yeah, Benny, yeah, I know, but it bothers me. Sure, I'll grab some sleep on the subway.
1: I asked you, Danny, you smell something, maybe?
0: Why should a guy let a subway train make his wife a widow with $17,000 orphan dollars? Why should all that sudden dough make him want to commit suicide?
1: Is it such a secret why men destroy themselves?
0: Yeah, to me. It's not neat, K-Peck. It just ain't neat. Third Avenue is a tenement 5 stories high and miles long. At 9 o'clock in the morning, it was going full blast. The elevated, housewives hunched in open windows, kids flipping pennies against the wall, and every 7 minutes it screams. Somewhere between Sam Chu's hand laundry, special attention paid to pleated dress shirts, and the Blue Star Delicatessen, cream soda and hot pastrami 2 bits, somewhere between there was a doorbell. I pushed it.
4: Yeah? What do you want?
0: My name's Danny Clover. I want to see Mrs. Dorn.
4: Suddenly, everybody wants to see Mrs. Dorn. Suddenly, I'm a popular lady. Suddenly
0: I'm from the police, Mrs. Dorn.
4: You guys don't quit, do you? All right. Come on in. You want to know how it is to win $17,000? Is that what you want to know?
0: Look, Mrs. Dorn, I'm sorry about your husband.
4: Oh, sure. You can feel any way you like.
0: Tell me about your husband.
4: Jimmy?
0: Yeah.
4: I'll tell you about him. Jimmy didn't like people. He got afraid of them once, and he never got over it.
0: Why?
4: You know, I don't know. He was always running, and I ran with him. I was his wife, Mr. Clover. I didn't need to know any more than that.
0: But maybe you understood why he refused to see any reporters when he won all that money.
4: Listen, my husband was a frightened little man who won a sweepstakes. It bought him an obituary.
0: Well, that doesn't tell me much. This room tells me more.
4: This rat hole. This room says that, doesn't it? Rat hole.
0: I didn't say that, Mrs. Dorn. I'm talking about that circus poster on the wall. Patsy Mack presents the three whirling tornadoes. Was your husband a whirling tornado?
3: You can go now, policeman. You said your questions. Now go.
4: Brody, please. Why didn't you stay in that room? They can't do anything more to us now.
0: Come right on in, mister. Who are you?
3: I'm a clever boy. I don't win sweepstakes, but I stay alive.
0: Yeah, real clever. Now, what about this circus poster?
3: It covers the cracks in the plaster.
0: Three whirling tornadoes. Three men riding motorcycles in a barrel. Mrs. Dorn, for a frightened man, your husband made a dangerous dollar.
4: Look, I told you all I know. Maybe you ought to get out of here.
0: Why should a poster come between us, Mrs. Dorn? We were getting along fine.
3: You heard the lady copper. She's saying she's finished talking.
0: That right, Mrs. Dorn?
4: Yes.
0: What did you say?
4: I said that's right.
0: Maybe I should have let it alone, got some sleep. But it kept eating at me. When I found out Jimmy Dorn rode a motorcycle in a barrel, everybody got unhappy. I don't like it when it gets unhappy. So I took a walk and found myself on Broadway in front of a tired building that has a lot of names. You take your choice. You walk up four flights and you get four offers. You're perfect for a fairy tale ballet that's opening in Newark. You make a stunning cover in a muscle magazine. Can you play first trumpet with a Bob Hawaiian outfit? If you got a song that's crying to be published, all at a slight fee, of course. And on the fifth floor, you find what you were looking for. The office of Patsy Mack, promoter, entrepreneur, and a doll of a guy.
5: Well, it isn't Danny Clover.
0: Hi, Patsy.
5: You still pounding the stem, Danny? Aren't you ever going to be promoted?
0: Promotion means a desk job away from Broadway. Who wants that?
5: Yeah, I know what you mean. Can I give you something?
0: Grape juice would be keen.
5: I've got three fingers left of a bottle given me by a bearded lady who was enamored of my social standing. It'll bring a smile to your lips.
0: You drink it, Patsy, and thank her for me, Patsy. Send her a dozen blue roses. Or is it red roses for a bearded lady?
5: Yeah, I'll do that. She'll appreciate it. She loves delicate things.
0: Don't they all? Patsy, tell me a story.
5: Okay. Now, let me see. Ooh, have you heard the one
0: about...
5: Yeah,
0: tell me the one about the three whirling tornadoes.
5: The three tornadoes? What fond corner of your memory clutched onto them?
0: Tell me about them.
5: Well, I don't remember much about them, Danny. They've been out of the business a long time. The three tornadoes, huh? Well, there were three of them.
0: Thanks. There was no one else connected with them.
5: Oh, no. The tornadoes ran their own carny. Toured the villages and the metropolises.
0: Patsy, you got a reputation for remembering every act that ever played a circus or carnival. What were their names?
5: Oh, you put me on my mettle, boy. Now, let me see. There was a, Jimmy Dorn.
0: Dorn.
5: Yeah, I think. Oh, see. Could he be the one who ended up under a subway this morning?
0: I'll look into it. Who were the others, Patsy?
5: Well, there was a fellow named, a Russian kind of a name, Danilov. Yeah, that's it. Joe Danilov.
0: And the third?
5: Oh, now you're pressing me, boy. The third was a man named, Brady? No, that wasn't it.
0: Could it have been Brody?
5: Brody, that's it. Well, how'd you know, Danny?
0: Brady, Brody, it's a short jump. I'll try real hard. You're sure there was no one else connected with the act?
5: Well, now come to think of it, there was another guy.
0: Yeah?
5: He backed the show, I think. Oh, his name doesn't register, Danny.
0: This guy whose name doesn't register... Was it you?
5: Oh, are you kidding? I had nothing to do with the tornado.
0: Well, thanksy. Thanks a lot. You're a gentleman and a scholar, Patsy. And a liar. Jeff Patsy there waving his jaw at nothing, which was about what I had. Nothing. An ex-carnival performer wins $17,000 and dies under the wheels of a subway train. They say he jumped. Why should he do a fatal thing like that? Why should Patsy lie to me? A one-sheet poster said, Patsy Mack presents the Three Whirling Tornadoes. And Patsy had just told me he had nothing to do with the tornadoes. Well, there's another guy I know in another place I know. His name's Pop, and he takes care of the file room of a magazine. Magazine that tells a lot about people, especially if the people are show people. The file room was deserted except for Pop.
6: What you doing down here, Danny?
0: Angling, Pop. Oh, you don't have to hide that comic book from me.
6: My wife packs it with my lunch, Danny. Now, you take this one.
0: Yeah.
6: Sandra, the jungle queen. Ain't she a honey? Makes a man remember.
0: Yeah, she's keen. What are you holding on a guy named Joe Danilov, Pop?
6: Take a second to find out. How was that name again?
0: Danilov, Pop. D for doll, A for avenue, N for...
6: Avenue N?
0: Yeah, avenue N, Pop.
6: Yeah, got it. Only, you didn't spell it right, Denny.
0: You didn't let me finish.
6: Didn't need to. Here's the file on Joe Danilov, all right. Only it's D for dead.
0: Let me see that. Joe Danilov, ex-carnival performer, a member of the Three Tornadoes, was found dead today at the bottom of an elevator shaft. Danilov left no survivors, his wife having died a year ago. Hey, how about this?
5: How about what?
0: Listen, a week before his death, Danilov came out of obscurity to win a cross-country motorcycle race with a purse of $1,000.
6: So he made funeral expenses. That's hot news, huh?
0: Last night, another man, a man named Jimmy Dorn, came out of obscurity to win a lot of money. He died, too. Two whirling tornadoes all played out, one after another.
6: You know something, Danny?
0: What?
6: I don't know what you're talking about.
0: I'm sorry, Pop. I was playing with a jigsaw puzzle.
6: Well, you sit right down there and do just that. I'm going upstairs for some coffee. You want some?
0: Hmm?
6: Coffee, Daddy. Want some?
0: Yeah, your coffee. Be nice, Pop.
6: I'll just be a few minutes. Don't let anybody kidnap Sandra, the jungle.
0: Yeah, yeah. Two whirling tornadoes. The third one named Brody. Maybe he'll blow away, too. Brody and the bitter widow Dorn and Patsy Mack, the sweet guy who told lies. That's you, Pop. I never knew what it was that slugged me on the back of my head. It wasn't a comic book, and whoever did it wasn't Pop. Just before I hit the floor, I had a flash. It wasn't Sandra the Jungle Queen either.
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0: A number of paying guests mysteriously disappear. Two elderly spinsters who entertain them have a suspiciously rising bank account. And it's a murder farm story for Casey, crime photographer, to explore on CBS Tonight. Also on CBS Tonight, you'll hear the network's famous series, Escape, in place of Suspense, while Suspense is on summer leave of absence. Tonight's opener on Escape will be John Russell's famous story, The Fourth Man, a tale of a Pacific Islander adrift on a raft with three murderous companions. Be sure to hear Murder Farm on Crime Photographer and The Fourth Man on Escape tonight. They come to you on most of these same CBS stations. And now back to Broadway's My Beat. You win a lot of money or die violently or do both and Broadway will know all about you. You get your name and your picture in the morning editions. Then Broadway won't care anymore. But I care. Maybe it's because I've got a cop's curious mind, but it bothered me why Jimmy Dorn died. So I made it my personal business. And so far, business was rotten. I was on my back when Pop brought me to. It took a little longer to find out that the press clippings I was looking at weren't around. That's a new one. Roll for some old press clippings. This needed thinking. To think, a cop's gotta eat. To eat, there's a classy sidewalk cafe on the corner of Broadway and 47th where you stand up to a hot dog and a cup of coffee that dares you. I threw a lump of sugar at it when someone tapped me on the shoulder.
1: Hello, Danny. Mind if I join you?
0: Oh, K-Peg, not at all. Grab a napkin.
1: Danny, somehow you look unsymmetrical today. What happened to your head?
0: I had it done over.
1: Oh, you detectives, always intruding yourselves into violence and danger. Who did it, Danny?
0: Person or persons unknown.
1: Well, you should go home and get some rest.
0: What about you, K-Peg? Don't you get any sleep either?
1: I am a vain man, Danny. I've been waiting for the noon edition of the news to come out. It has the picture I took of Jimmy Dorn. Look at it, Danny. Is it not a magnificent reproduction?
0: Yeah, it's quite a picture. How'd you catch the expression?
1: For an artist like me, it is a matter of precise timing. But somehow, I feel the caption beneath this picture is not right.
0: What do you mean?
1: I feel the caption should not read suicide. It should read murder.
0: Oh? Makes you say that?
1: I have captured death in my pictures for a long time, Danny. This is the face of a man whom death was about to touch with murder, not with suicide.
0: You talk prettier, but you think like a cop.
1: The elements for murder are three, Danny. A widow with $17,000, perhaps a boyfriend, and... Wait a minute, Danny. Where are you going? You haven't touched your...
0: I'm going to make a call.
1: So you can't eat first?
0: Who calls on a rich widow with onions in his breath? Hey, you up there. You, who? You at the window.
2: Who, me?
0: Yeah, you.
2: Oh, hello.
0: Hello. Mrs. Dorn, isn't she home?
2: You want somebody, mister?
0: Mrs. Dorn, I've been ringing your bell. Where is she?
2: Oh.
0: You know where Mrs. Dorn went? There's no light downstairs.
2: Her?
0: Yeah, her.
2: Oh, sure, she had a date for across the street.
0: What?
2: For across the street, mister. The Eagle Tavern. I saw her go in there with a guy.
0: The Eagle Tavern took up 40 front feet of sidewalk, and its insides were designed to take up thousands of man-hours of loneliness. Right now, there were only three lonely people. The bartender, Mrs. Dorn, and Brody. Mrs. Dorn and Brody were standing at the end of the bar trying real hard. I hated to do it, but I decided to ruin their evening for them.
3: You don't know when to quit, do you, Clover? Why do you keep coming around?
0: Like I was saying, Mrs. Dorn.
4: What are you drinking, Mac?
0: Nothing at all.
4: Yeah, you can nurse that a long time.
5: Mr. Clover, look. Please, we don't want any trouble. We got all the...
0: It's this way, Mrs. Dorn. A long time ago, a man named Joe Danilov fell down an elevator shaft and was killed. Seems like he was nobody until he won a motorcycle race. Then he got his name in the papers. Then he died. What does that do to you?
3: What should it do to her?
0: I'll try a refresher. Joe Danilov was a whirling tornado. He belonged in your husband's act, Mrs. Dorn. Try to react on that.
5: I don't know what you're talking about.
3: You got your reaction, Clover. Now blow.
0: Mrs. Dorn, you know your husband just might have been murdered.
5: No.
0: Try it, Mrs. Dorn. Consider it.
3: You've got no manners at all. All you've got is a loose mouth.
5: Wait a minute, Brody. The man said somebody might have killed Jimmy. Do you think so, Brody?
3: Ah, this guy's trying to put poison in your brain, Lily. Don't listen to him.
5: You think I shouldn't, huh?
0: Why should you listen to you, Brody?
3: Go read a book, copper.
6: Go read a book and find out why I should hang around a woman who's married to my best friend, Jimmy Dawn.
0: Maybe you're waiting for him to die.
6: He did, didn't he?
5: Yeah. I never thought of it before. Jimmy's dead, and that makes you number one boy to a lady who just inherited $17,000.
6: That'll teach you, Lily. That'll teach you not to talk like that.
0: Talking a woman's easy, Brody. This'll be a little...
7: Hey, what are you doing? Hey, you can't play in here.
2: Stop it!
7: I'm running a decent joint.
5: Oh, stop it! Stop it!
6: Lily, I'm sorry. Don't cry, Lily. Please don't.
5: Talk to him, Brody. Tell him what he wants to know. Tell him what you never told me. What happened back there 10 years ago? Why were you and Jimmy always hiding? Tell him, Brody. Oh, tell him.
6: Take off, copper. You've done your bit. Take off and feel filthy about the whole thing.
0: Sure, only you fascinate me, Brody. If you didn't shove Jimmy Dorn in front of a subway train, what keeps you alive? First Joe Danilov, then Jimmy. There's hardly a breeze left of the three whirling tornadoes. What's keeping you alive, Brody? Now there was a guy I just had to see. Capek. There was a chance he had taken more than one picture of Dorn. Maybe in the background I'd see a familiar face. Out in Sea Beach, near Coney Island, I found the door with Capek's name on it.
1: Oh, it's you, Danny. Come in, come in, come in.
0: I didn't want to disturb you, Capek, but I just wondered if you took any more pictures of Dorn besides the one that ran in the news.
1: Oh, I am not like other photographers, Danny, who take dozens of pictures to get one good one. I take only one, and it is always perfection.
0: So the one in the news is the only one?
1: Yes. It is important that there should be other ones?
0: It might have been. It's quite a gallery you have on the wall.
1: Yes, yes. Come look, Danny, come look. This one, Danny. This girl who looks like a tired angel on a lonesome street.
0: Yeah, nice.
1: And look, and this one, a derelict asleep in the gutter. It has the texture and the lighting of a Rembrandt, though.
0: Now, Capek, a man with your talent could live in a penthouse with dancing girls. Why do you live here?
1: I get some of my best results here.
0: Yeah, everybody gets some. Hey, you must have got there fast for this picture.
1: Oh, that one, yes. Well, you know my deal with the police. The minute anything violent happens, I go out with you. I get a picture, you get a body.
0: Who was he?
1: That is a man who was once Joe Danilov.
0: Danilov, huh?
1: Yes, I took this picture just after he fell down the elevator shaft. The mood of finality was magnificent.
0: Very dramatic, Ipe. Danilov was one of the three whirling tornadoes. Did you know that?
1: So... Well, to me, Danilov was simply a man who fell down into space and died. The picture captures this sensation, don't you think? The down-sweeping lines, the shadows like a dark caress, the broken form like some grotesque passion. Everything neat, everything...
0: I don't think Capek even saw me open the door and leave. It's a long subway ride and a transfer back to Broadway. Coming up from an underground of naked concrete into the blare of 49th Street, well, there's a magic to it. I didn't have time to enjoy it. I had a job to do and a chance to take. And the chance paid off. Patsy Mack was in his office working late.
8: Okay, Danny, so I lied to you about my connection with the tornadoes. And why not? First Joe Danilov, then Jimmy Dorn. Next maybe me. Why should I take a chance?
0: They were accidents, the people say.
8: Oh, not just accidents. Danny, not that kind.
0: Tell me, Patsy. Why do you think you'll be next?
8: I don't know. It just looks like everybody connected with the tornadoes has written down the little black book.
0: Tell me more, Patsy.
8: This time I'm leveling, Danny. Once I managed the tornadoes, but I dropped them like they were a basket of snakes.
0: Why? What did they do?
8: Remember, I told you there was another guy, their backer?
0: Yeah.
8: Well, he got sick. He went to a sanitarium. While he was there, the tornadoes robbed him of everything he ever had.
0: All three of them did that,
8: huh? Yes. Danilov, Brody, and Jimmy Dorn.
0: Danilov and Dorn are gone. That leaves only Brody, plus the widow Dorn and $17,000. Were you ever in a sanitarium, Patsy?
8: No. But they might put me away for slugging a cop. Oh, what do you want me to do, Danny? Cross my heart and hope to die?
0: Something easier than that. Use your phone for me.
8: Anything for a friend, Danny. But you are my friend, aren't you, Danny?
0: Call Billboard for me.
8: Oh, what?
0: Personal ad, Patsy. A personal ad on the front page where a guy in the show business would be sure to see it. You phrase it.
8: Freeze what?
0: Just this. Anyone connected with the act, the Whirling Tornadoes, meet at the entrance to Crescent Midway on Coney Island tomorrow night at 11. Have information to wind up affairs of the Tornadoes. Phone that in, Patsy.
8: Because you say so, friend?
0: Because the police say so. And Patsy.
8: Yeah?
0: Sign your name to it. So I had it all set up. This case had murder in it, and I was pretty sure I knew who the murderer was. It was a matter of supplying a pigeon. That was me. The next day, two things happened. The ad was on the front page of Billboard, and rain came. When I hit Coney Island 10:30 that night, it was a wet desert. Neon reflections and stragglers and empty rides. The place was shadows on peeled paint and shadows on shadows. I had to spot the killer before he spotted me. So I picked one of the darkest places under the framework of the roller coaster and walked into it. I really walked into it.
1: Danny! There's such a night you picked to enjoy Coney Island. On a night like this, it is a dismal alley.
0: I'm in a dismal mood, K-Peck. And that gun you're holding doesn't make it any brighter.
1: It gives me the bravery to give orders to a policeman.
0: You shoot me, you'll be out of character, K-Peck. How are you going to make it look like an accident?
1: I have other ideas. First, I put my gun, my hand in my pocket. Now I say to you, let's go. Walk, Danny, walk.
0: You know, K-Peck, I think you loused up the job. A long time ago, you told me everything was neat and perfection. You forgot to tell me you put up the door for the Whirling Tornadoes before you went to the sanitarium.
1: So?
0: So you killed Danilov and Dorn. But Brody gets away, huh?
1: Brody in time, policeman. But first you and I take a ride on a roller coaster.
0: Yeah. I was wondering how you'd manage it.
1: Neat and perfection, Danny. Now get on. I'll pay for the tickets when the ride is over. In here, Danny. You get in the first car. I'll sit in the car behind you.
0: How are you going to work this, K-Peg? You going to slug me and heave me over? Like I said, you can't shoot me. Then it wouldn't look like an accident.
1: In a few seconds, when we get to the top, you will see. And now keep your hands to your sides, Danny. That's better.
0: Going to get a picture of this one, too, K-Peg?
1: When we get to the top, you will see.
0: The top was 2 seconds away.
1: Now, Danny, stand up. Stand up.
0: I stood up. Out of the corner of my eye, I saw him rise,
1: see
0: too.
1: How I
0: take
1: make
0: the gun
1: it look
0: out of his
1: like
0: pocket.
1: Accident,
0: its barrel
1: Danny?
0: In his fist. His arm came up in a wide arc, and that was the break I was waiting for. His body arched forward to strike. I twisted, grabbed his hand and elbow, and threw!
1: Let go of me, Danny!

0: How long can a roller coaster ride last? Long enough. Long enough to piece together the jagged edges of some frightened lives. Danilov and Dorn murdered. Murdered because they'd crossed a twisted man named Capel. Brody and Patsy Mack hugging the shadows because they were afraid of Capel's revenge. And Lily Dorn with a handful of dust and dollars.
1: You pay for the ride here, mister.
2: Hey, you didn't take that ride all by yourself.
0: Yeah. A little while later, an ambulance came and picked up the dead, broken body of Capek. They took a picture of him, too. I caught a ride back to Broadway in a prowl car.

It stretches out in front of you, this street called Broadway, like a midway to some cruel and fantastic circus. And you're the performer. You can walk the high wire or play it safe in a cage. Me? I guess my dodge is the wire. And the gaudiest, the most violent, the lonesomest mile in the world. Broadway. My beat.

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0: It was nice of you to come down to my office, Blackie.
1: Not at all.
0: I know it's after hours, but you know how much I value your opinion.
1: I wish my opinion was as good as your opinion of it, Charlie.
0: Well, what do you think of them?
1: Yeah, they're perfectly cut. The color is good. I don't think you're making a mistake buying these diamonds, my friend.
0: That's what I wanted to know. They look right to me, but...
2: Both you guys keep your hands right where they are. Keep covered, fellas.
1: Yeah. What is there about me that attracts trouble? Look, you guys, I'm very fond of guns, but they lose their attraction when there are fingers around the triggers. Now, suppose
2: you shut up. Get those diamonds, guys, all of them.
0: Right. No, Blackie.
2: I hope you don't mind this little visit, Mr. Kingston.
0: I most certainly do.
2: It'll be a short one. We'll be out of here before you know it.
0: Blackie, are you going to let them get away with
2: Blackie.
0: This?
2: Blackie.
0: Yes?
2: Is this Boston, Blackie?
1: Yes, and so is this.
2: All right, get him, boys. Don't shoot. Just whack him with your guns.
1: I got him. You got to hold me first, and I have no...
2: I got him. Good work, kids. Now, you, Kingston.
0: Me?
2: Yeah, you. Don't get gay or you get what Blackie got. Just stay where you are until we get a 5-minute start. And if you want something to do for the 5 minutes, try to wake up your friend Blackie. And if you want something to do for the next 5 years... try to find out who we are.
3: Now on to Dick Calmer as Boston Blackie. Enemy to those who make him an enemy. Friend to those who have no friend.
2: Dump the diamonds we took from Kingston on a table, Joey.
4: Okay.
2: Go ahead, dump them.
4: Here they are. Gee, look at them sparkle.
2: Yeah.
4: You know, sometimes I could fall in love with diamonds, sometimes. It's 1, 2, 3, 4, 5, 6, 7. It's 10 of them.
2: Yeah. 3 for you, Joey.
4: Okay.
2: 3 for Denny.
5: 3. And 3?
2: Yeah.
5: That leaves 4.
2: So?
5: You mean 4 for you, Mike?
2: That's right. 4 for me.
4: Sometimes I ain't happy with a split, but this is okay with me.
5: Not with me.
2: Oh?
5: This was supposed to be a 3-way deal. I ain't happy with you getting an extra diamond, Mike.
2: Sit down, Danny.
5: Oh, no. Give me that extra diamond. I'll peddle it to a fence and we'll split the dough 3 ways. That'll make everything come out right.
2: I said sit down, Danny.
5: You don't bluff me, Mike. I'm taking...
4: Sometimes I think you're too quick with a gun, boss. I think Danny's dead.
2: I imagine he is, Joey. And you know something?
4: Sometimes.
2: It's a very convenient thing that he is dead. It's so much easier to divide 10 diamonds 2 ways.
6: Anything in the papers, Blackie?
1: One thing that interests me, Mary.
6: Well, it must interest you a whole lot more than I do. You've been staring at that picture on the front page for 5 minutes.
1: Take a look at the picture of this guy, Mary.
6: I'm looking, and I'm much prettier.
1: And a whole lot more alive.
6: Hmm?
1: This is a rogues gallery photo of a guy found dead in an empty lot this morning.
6: Oh.
1: There's something familiar about him, but his name, Danny Morris, I can't place that.
6: Maybe you recognize the number on his chest. You probably met it on the auto license somewhere, and you just can't remember where.
1: Stop kidding. I think I've got something.
6: Selfish.
1: Okay, I'll share it.
6: Good.
1: I told you what happened last night in Charlie Kingston's office.
6: And that you did.
1: One of the 3 characters who came in, clipped me, and caught the diamonds resembles this dead man.
6: That is something. You told me that you hadn't the slightest idea where to look for those 3 men. This murder will help you, won't it?
1: Certainly. It'll help me discharge an obligation.
6: Mm-hmm.
1: I owe those clowns something for conking me. And with Inspector Faraday's help, maybe I now can pay them off.
4: Hey, boss, you're pretty sure the cops will pick us up, ain't you?
2: I'm very sure, Joey. Just as sure as I am that they'll have to let us go as soon as they hear our story.
4: They're gonna know that you and Danny and me came into town together. And when they find Danny's body, they're going to look for us. Sometimes I
2: just got finished telling you they were going to pick us up, Joey. And I told you also that they'd let us go.
4: Okay, if you say so. You told me.
2: Sure.
4: You got this rap fixed, boss?
2: You can't fix cops, Joey.
4: No?
2: I have this situation outsmarted, that's all.
4: You have?
2: Now, how about playing some gin rummy and forgetting all about it?
4: Sometimes I ain't sure you know what you're talking about.
2: I'm talking about gin rummy?
4: That ain't what I mean.
2: Oh, you mean about being in the clear?
4: Yeah.
2: Just wait and see, Joey. I'll get the cards.
4: Sometimes I think maybe I should have turned honest. My brother's got a garage out in the sticks. He's happy. You don't have to outsmart no cops.
7: Open up in there. This is the police.
2: A little earlier than I expected.
8: Okay, we're coming. Just quit banging on the door. I said we're coming.
2: Well?
9: You Joey sometimes?
2: My name is Graves. That's Joey over there.
9: I'm Faraday, homicide. You're going with me, both of you.
2: We'd be delighted to go. Come on, Joey.
4: Yeah.
2: We got nothing to worry about.
4: All I hope, boss, is that you know what you're talking about.
5: Blackie, I don't want to have to tell you this again. Get out of my office, or I'll have you arrested for loitering.
1: Inspector, I don't want to have to tell you this again. I'm a taxpayer, and you're a public servant. I'll be glad I don't have you come up to my house and wash the dishes.
5: As if you use dishes. Okay, Blackie, what do you want?
1: I have a little personal score to settle with the killers of that Danny Morris.
5: Yeah?
1: I want to know what you know about the case. Tell me, Inspector. I'm sure it won't take you long to tell me all you know.
5: All I know? I don't know anything.
1: Bragging will get you nowhere with me.
5: Humorous. Danny Morris came to town a week ago with two characters named Mike Graves and Joey Sometimes.
1: Joey Sometimes? What kind of a name is that?
5: I didn't name them. You want to listen or you want to talk?
1: I want to grab Mike and Joey. That's what I want to do.
5: I've done that. They're in the next room. They deny they killed Danny.
1: Well, what'd you expect them to do?
5: Who knows?
1: Get them in here, Faraday. I have a plan to make them change their minds.
5: Wait a minute, genius. I'll let you listen to their story.
1: Wait until you hear mine.
5: Okay, Graves, you too, Joey.
10: Yeah.
5: Come on in here.
8: Why don't you give up, Flatfoot?
4: Sometimes I get so tired of it all.
1: Oh, you kidding.
5: These are the guys, Blackie.
1: Yes,
5: Mike
1: sir.
5: Graves and Joey Sometimes.
1: They sure are. They're the guys who stuck up Kingston's office and knocked me out. One side, Faraday. From here on, they're mine.
5: Hold it. Hold it, I said.
1: Oh, you're always spoiling your fun.
4: Sometimes guys get so excited, don't they, Mike?
5: Now, Blackie, hold still. You hear their story. Or I will throw you out.
1: Okay. I'll be good.
5: You better.
1: But their story better be, too.
5: It is. We know Danny Morris was shot at 9 o'clock last night. These two claim they were at a ball game last night.
1: That ought to be easy to check.
5: Try it.
1: All right. Who were the starting pitchers?
4: Sometimes I think guys can get pretty stupid, don't you sometimes, Mike?
2: Yeah.
1: I wonder how you ever got your name, Joey.
4: Well,
5: Blackie,
4: when I was
5: Blackie,
4: a little
5: listen.
4: Kid...
5: We asked these two every possible question about the game. They know all the answers.
1: They could have heard it on the radio or read about it this morning in the papers or seen it on television.
2: You hear that, Joey? The man says we could have heard it on the radio.
4: Sometimes I think we could save money that way. Never thought of that.
1: Faraday, give me 1 minute. Just 1 minute to forget my promise.
5: Quit it, Blackie. These two not only know all about the game, they have ticket stubs. They were sitting in section 25, row H, seats 13 and 14.
1: So they went to the game after they killed Morris.
2: Blackie, Danny was a friend. Why would we kill him?
1: I can think of a lot of reasons for killing a friend. Faraday, I want these two lugs arrested on a charge of holding up Charlie Kingston and me and stealing 10 diamonds.
5: That isn't my department, Blackie. But I'll see that it's done.
1: Good. No.
5: Hmm?
1: No, wait a minute. I just thought of something. Let them go.
5: What?
1: Robbery doesn't carry enough of a penalty to suit me. I'll get these two jokers on a murder charge. You have my word on that. I'll pin a murder rap on them.

0: Daily Chronicle, classified.
1: I lost my dog. It's a brown collie. Answers to the name of Rover.
0: Mm-hmm.
1: I want to offer a reward for it.
0: All
1: please
0: right.
1: Say, lost, brown collie, answers to the name of Rover.
0: Okay.
1: Liberal reward if returned to owner.
0: Mm-hmm.
1: And sign it, Mrs. DeWitt Calvin, Hotel Victor, room 928.
0: All right, we'll send you a bill.
1: Thank you.
0: Goodbye. Daily Chronicle, classified.
2: This is Charles Kingston. I want to place a classified ad.
0: Oh, yes, Mr. Kingston.
2: This is the ad. $100 reward will be paid to the persons who sat in either seats 12 or 15, row H, section 25 at the ball game last night, if they were reported at my office.
0: Very well, Mr. Kingston. I know your office number. I'll put it in.
2: Good, good.
0: It's a little unusual, though. Did you lose something at the ball game?
2: Not exactly.
0: All right, I'll insert the ad, Mr. Kingston, and I'm pretty sure you'll get some answers. Chronicle want ads, get results.
2: All I know is if the ad gets results, so will Boston Blackie.
3: Very well, Miss Chambers. When I buzz you, let him come in.
4: That's good, Charlie.
3: That's it, Blackie. The ad brought some results.
4: Somebody's in your outer office, Charlie?
3: That's right. He's here for his $100. Uh-huh. Says he was sitting in section 25, row H, seat 12.
4: That's my boy, all right.
3: Good.
4: Just wait a second while I get these two photographs out of the envelope.
3: Mm-hmm.
4: So, do you recognize these looks, Charlie?
3: Wait till I put on my glasses. There. Well, yes. These are two of the men who held us up and took my diamonds.
4: And unless I'm mistaken, later killed the third member of their gang.
3: Oh.
4: Their alibi is that they spent last night when the killing took place at the ball game. We'll see.
3: See what?
4: Well, I'm sure they weren't at any ball game. According to the ticket stubs they showed Faraday, they were sitting in row H, seats 13 and 14.
3: Yes.
4: We advertised for whoever had the seats on either side of them.
3: I get it. And you'll show the man outside these pictures. He won't be able to identify the men, and you'll be on the way to breaking that alibi.
4: That's right. I'm sure those men weren't in those seats unless they got into them after they killed their partner. And, Charlie.
3: Yes?
4: When I get them for murder, I'll get your diamonds back. Right now, you buzz your secretary and let that man in. I'll show you how right I am.
3: All right, Blackie. That'll do it. They should be in about...
5: Hey, which one of you is Kingston?
3: I am.
5: Oh.
3: But it's my friend Boston Blackie who wants to talk to you.
4: That's right.
5: Okay, friend. My name's Davis, Al Davis. I was sitting in section 25, row H, and seat 12 at last night's game.
4: Good. Take a look at these pictures, Davis. Do you recognize either of these two men?
5: Let me look, friend.
4: There they are.
5: Hey, sure, I know those two guys. Well, I don't exactly know, but I seen him at last night's game. He sat next to me.
4: During the entire game?
5: Every minute of it. The guy here had a yellow necktie last night. Ask him and see if he didn't. That'll prove I was sitting right next to him.
4: We'll see.
5: Now, how about the $100 the newspaper said I'd get?
4: Do you have your stub?
5: Who saves stubs? Listen, if this is a gag, I'll take your
4: Very
5: part.
4: Very few people save stubs. But here's $100 I'm saving for my friend Kingston.
3: Blackie, why did you hit that man? You can be wrong, you know, and just because he told you something you didn't want to hear is no reason for knocking him out.
4: That isn't the reason I knocked him out, Charlie. That isn't the reason.

0: And now back to Boston Blackie. Boston Blackie and his friend Charlie Kingston are held up and robbed of valuable diamonds by three men. Later, one of the men is found murdered, and Blackie attempts to prove the other two are responsible. However, they claim they were at a night ball game, and their alibi is substantiated by a man named Al Davis, whom Blackie knocks out. As we return to our story, he is explaining why he hit Davis to his friend Mary Westwood.
1: All I know is you shouldn't have hit him, Blackie.
2: You sound as sorry as Al Davis must feel.
1: No.
2: Don't you see, Mary, it was all a gimmick. Mike Graves and Joey sometimes sent Davis.
1: Well, how could you be sure of that?
2: First of all, I'm positive they couldn't have been at the ball game. Not for the entire game, anyhow.
1: Pure conjecture on your part, I'm sorry to say.
2: Is it?
1: Yes.
2: Kingston and I were held up at 8 o'clock. Now, listen to this. The game started at 8:30. Kingston's office is too far away from the ballpark to make it in half an hour.
1: Oh, and when that Davis fellow said Graves and Joey were at the game from the start, you knew he was lying.
2: That was one way I knew.
1: Huh?
2: Mary, maybe I'd better tell you what I'm sure actually happened.
1: Yes, maybe you'd better.
2: The three lugs held up Kingston and me, then got into a fight over the diamonds, and Danny was killed.
1: Mm-hmm.
2: The remaining two went to the ballpark just to establish their alibi.
1: Oh.
2: They probably arrived in the middle of the game, but they did have their seat stubs.
1: And when they saw Kingston's ad in the paper, they knew what was happening, that a trap was being...

0: sometimes I think maybe you cheat.
1: What do you mean sometimes? I cheat all the time. Only I wouldn't cheat on my friends.
0: You got friends?
1: Sure.
0: Huh? Come on, let's deal the cards. You wear off them spots with all that shuffling.
1: Okay, Joey.
0: Who's that?
1: Never mind, I'll get it. Okay. I don't know who it is. I do know it can't be the cops or Boston Blackie either. Even though he did get hep to that Al Davis we sent to answer that ad Kingston put into the paper.
0: Well, whoever it is, get him off in a hurry. Sometimes I gotta win a hand.
1: Okay. Hello?
2: Hello, Joey. It's all set just the way we planned. I got tickets. You see, we...
1: Wait a minute. This isn't Joey. I'll get him. Joey.
0: For me? Which dame is calling me, boss? Sometimes I can't make up my mind.
1: It's no dame, Joey. Here, take it. Here. You don't mind if I stay right here?
0: No, it's okay. Hello?
2: Joey, Mike Graves can't hear us, can he?
0: Huh?
2: Hey, I don't want him to know I'm teaming up with you and dealing him out. Hey, he's too smart an operator.
0: Hey, wait a minute.
2: He's listening, huh? Okay, call me.
0: Now, what the...
1: Trust me, huh, Joey?
0: Me?
1: You.
0: Sometimes, boss, I...
1: I can hear. Okay, Joey, you want to bust up with me and team up with some other clown? I'm going to bust you first.
0: Get you out of your head. Don't smack me around, boss.
1: Why not? Punk.
0: Because I don't like it. When I don't like things, sometimes I hit back like now.
1: Yeah. Hey, Joey. Joey, wait a minute, Joey.
0: Got enough? You sorry you started this?
1: I sure am. But not the way you think. Joey, that phone call you got wasn't on a level.
0: I know that.
1: It was meant to start us battling. I guarantee it was Boston Blackie on the phone.
0: Oh, trying to get us sore at each other, huh?
1: Sure.
0: Sometimes I think that Blackie is pretty smart. I tried to tell you I didn't know what the guy on the other end of the phone was yapping about.
1: Yeah, I know, and I should have listened to you.
0: Yeah, sure you should.
1: Well, what's the difference?
0: Yeah.
1: Let's get back to our game, Joey. We've already beaten Blackie at his.
3: So, genius?
4: I think right now, Inspector, I'm only so-so.
3: So?
4: It didn't work.
3: It didn't. Then you won't let me.
4: So what?
3: Blackie, you were sure you could promote a fight between Mike and Joey and get one of them to believe he was being double-crossed by the other.
4: That's
3: right. All
4: right,
3: what happened?
4: Well, you ought to know. You were listening on the fire escape outside their room when I was telephoning.
3: I was listening. All right. What's this new idea you got?
4: It has to do with Kingston's diamonds.
3: Yeah, what about the diamonds?
4: Well, if I'm right about Graves and Joey...
3: As far as I'm concerned, you can stop right there.
4: If I'm right about them, they grabbed the diamonds after they slugged me.
3: I got to remember to send them a fan letter for clipping you.
4: When you sign it, put the word inspector before the X you make so that they'll know that it's from you.
3: You were telling me something about Graves and Joey having grabbed the diamonds.
4: Oh, yes, so I was.
3: Well, recontinue.
4: Where was I now? Oh, yes. I think that after they took them, they killed Danny Morris, the third member of their gang.
3: That was real thoughtful of them.
4: I thought so.
3: Yeah, how do we prove it?
4: By proving first that they have the diamonds they stole.
3: Go on.
4: Don't worry, I am going on. Right on to the solution to this case.
5: Hello, Kingston speaking.
2: This is Blackie, Charlie.
5: Hello, Blackie.
2: How busy are you?
5: I'm all right at the moment, Blackie. Why?
2: Can you make a phone call for me?
5: I don't know why not.
2: All right. Get the Standard Hotel on the wire and ask for a fellow named Graves.
5: Yes?
2: Then tell him you want to buy back the diamonds he stole from you.
5: Blackie, are you sure you know what you're talking about?
2: I think so.
5: Graves won't do business with me. He won't admit he has the stones.
2: I know he won't.
5: Why should I make that call?
2: Because I ask you to.
5: That's a good enough reason. I'll make the call.
2: Thanks.
5: What do I do after I've finished?
2: After you finish, Charlie, Graves and Joey sometimes will be finished.
0: If that's one of my dames, Mike, I ain't in.
1: Any gal stupid enough to call you would believe that, Joey.
0: Unless it's Margie. Margie, I got something to say. Sometimes I think all the gals got a yen for me.
1: Why not? How could they resist you? Hello?
6: Hello, this is Charlie Kingston.
1: Who?
6: That's all right. I don't expect you to say you know me. But I want my diamonds back, the ones you stole from me. And I'll pay you more for them than you'll get anywhere else.
1: I'll tell him when he comes in. Goodbye. What does he think I am, a chump?
0: Who was that, boy?
1: Oh, brother, that Blackie never gives up. That was Charlie Kingston saying he wanted to buy those stones we copped.
0: Huh?
1: It was just a gimmick, Joey, to get us to grab the rocks from where we got them stashed. Blackie would be following us and...

0: What's up?
1: Hey, do you smell smoke, Joey?
0: Me?
1: Yeah.
0: No, I
1: don't. Huh?
0: Hey, I do. Coming in from under the door.
1: Yeah.
0: Let's get out of here.
2: You don't have to tell me twice. Let's see if we can make it down the stairs.
0: Yeah.
2: Hey, this door's locked from the outside.
0: Leave us not fooling around with any doors.
2: Come on. Let's get out the window. There's a fire escape. We'll be okay. Don't worry. Everything has to happen to us.
0: Sometimes I think maybe neither of us is lucky.
2: Open a window, will you?
0: I'm trying to. It's stuck.
2: That break.
0: Hey, look, out of the way.
2: I'll do it with this chair.
0: Hurry up. The smoke is getting me.
2: Get out of the way. Okay, boss. Out.
0: Right.
3: Get back in that room, both of you.
0: Blackie.
3: That's right, Blackie. And both of you stay in the room. My gun and I like you there.
4: Look, Blackie, the joint's on fire. We got to get out.
3: Do you?
4: Boss, the flames are coming in. Look at the door.
0: Blackie, let us out.
3: Sure, as soon as you tell me where those diamonds are.
0: Let us out of here.
4: Boss, the diamonds ain't worth it. Tell them.
0: Not a chance.
4: That's what you think. Blackie, the stones were in the Ace Vault. We got them in a box there under the name of Woods. I'll give you the key.
3: Thank you.
4: Now, let us out. It's hot in here.
3: Why did you kill Danny Morris?
0: Blackie, you made a deal. You said you'd let us out if we told you where the diamonds were.
3: I changed my mind.
0: What?
3: Now I want to know about Danny Morris.
4: We killed him because he griped about the way the boys were splitting up the stones. Now let us out of here.
3: 1 minute. How about that ball game alibi?
4: We went to the game after we killed Danny. Blackie, let us out.
3: 1 moment, please. Oh, Faraday.
5: Yeah, Blackie, I'm here.
2: Faraday, too.
5: Come on, you guys. You want it out. All right, keep your hands
0: okay,
5: up.
0: Okay, okay.
3: Not to mention your spirits. Well, boys, the fire I started outside the door did the trick. It got you two to confess, only there isn't any real fire at all.
0: No real fire?
3: No. I imagine I'll have to pay for a new door, which I had to set on fire, with one of Faraday's policemen on hand to see that the flames didn't spread. Oh, by the way, that phone call from Kingston just now was to throw you off guard. I knew you wouldn't fall for it.
2: You're pretty clever, Blackie.
3: Thank you. One thing I know, that fire I set means we wind up this case in a blaze of glory.

0: And that, Mary, is that. Uh-huh. Everybody is now completely happy.
1: With the possible exception of that fellow Graves and Joey sometimes.
0: Yeah.
1: You know, they were awful silly to fool around with you.
0: See what happens when people try? Let that be a lesson to you.
1: Yes, Professor.
0: Of course, they didn't know I'd be in Kingston's office when they stole the diamonds. Mm-hmm. And they never planned to kill Danny. But I'll say this for them. They covered up pretty well.
1: Just not quite good enough.
0: They figured out everything I do with the exception of that fire, Mary.
1: How come they missed up on that?
0: Well, I had Kingston call them just before we let the smoke get through the door. I wanted them to think that that was my next move.
1: The phone call?
0: Yeah. That put them off guard, and when they saw me on the fire escape, they were pretty sure the only way that I'd let them out is if they talked.
1: They didn't see Inspector Faraday there?
0: No. He was out of sight.
1: No.
0: They believed they could confess anything to me and later be able to either take care of me or deny what they said. But with Faraday there, it was a different story.
1: With an unhappy ending for them. Kingston has his diamonds back. Graves and Joey are in jail, and we're out for a ride in the country.
0: Getting fresh air.
1: Let's not go back to town, Blackie.
0: Why not?
1: There might be another murder case. That's why not.
0: Oh, in that case, let's hurry back.
1: Oh, Blackie.

0: Blackie hated John Cummings, didn't he?
1: Cummings hated Blackie.
0: Same thing. Cummings was found dead. A witness picked out a picture of Blackie.
1: But Inspector...
0: You say he was in Central City. Yeah, I say maybe he was. Well, there he is now, getting off the train.
1: Oh, that's not Blackie.
0: Nice try. You coming?
1: Yes, I suppose so. But you'll be... Blackie, run! Blackie!
0: I should have known better than to trust you. Blackie's not running. Probably he doesn't trust you either.
2: Hey, this is some reception committee. Where are the banners and the band? Hi, Mary.
1: Hello, Blackie, but Blackie...
2: Inspector, this is an unexpected pleasure.
0: You don't know how unexpected it is. Or what pleasure it's giving me. Blackie, I'm arresting you for the murder of John Cummings last night.
2: I was out of town last night. If I get out of town again, maybe Cummings' partner, Eddie Manton, will be found dead, too.
0: Go ahead, kid. Make jokes. Be happy. But you're going to have to prove you were in Central City last night. Not about anything I've got. You won't be able to do it.
2: You know, Faraday, there is just the slightest possibility that you may be right.

You're listening to the Detective Shows Hour on ABN, the Antioch Broadcasting Network. You just heard an episode of Boston Blackie, which originally aired Wednesday, July 7th, 1948, 78 years ago today. Its title, Diamonds Stolen from Kingston. Here's an episode of Sherlock Holmes, which originally aired Monday, July 7th, 1947, 79 years ago today, titled The Adventure of the Iron Maiden.

0: Cremel Hair Tonic and Cremel Shampoo present the new adventures of Sherlock Holmes, starring Nigel Bruce as Dr. Watson and Tom Conway as Sherlock Holmes. Now let's drop in on Sherlock Holmes' friend and ours, Dr. Watson. Good evening, Dr. Watson.
1: Good evening, Mr. Bell. Here you are. Come and sit down.
0: Thank you.
1: I trust you'll join me in a glass of port.
0: I think I'd better. If only to fortify myself against the horrors of the story you promised us for this evening. The Adventure of the Iron Maiden, you called it.
1: Well, yes, Mr. Bell. For your last visit of the season, I promised you one of our most macabre adventures. And as soon as you've had a word with our listeners, I'll tell you about the Iron Maiden, or as she was known in Nuremberg, the Eisner Jungfrau.
0: Men, on hot summer days, does your hair get out of hand and look dry, wild, and unruly? After a swim, does it feel sticky and stringy, so matted and tangled? Then remember, Cremel Hair Tonic keeps dry, wild, sun-baked hair looking perfectly groomed throughout the hottest, stickiest day, as if your barber had just combed it. You see, Cremel contains a special combination of hair grooming ingredients which is found in no other hair tonic. This wonderful, natural-looking hairdressing has just enough light oil to keep hair neatly groomed with an attractive, healthy-looking luster. Yet Cremel never leaves the hair looking or feeling greasy or sticky. Cremel always looks and feels so clean on both hair and scalp. It leaves the scalp feeling so cool, refreshed, and alive. So make Cremel a daily must this summer for that handsome, clean-cut look from morning till night. K-R-E-M-L, Cremel Hair Tonic. Now, Dr. Watson, I'm sure we're all as anxious as I am to hear the strange story of the Iron Maiden.
1: Well, it was just before the turn of the century, and Holmes and I had brought to a successful completion a most delicate mission for the reigning family of Saxony. We were spending a day of relaxation in the picturesque old German town of Nuremberg, preparatory to a leisurely trip on the Rhine, and then back to England. As we were getting up from breakfast in our rooms in the hotel, Holmes said,
2: "Wonderful weather, Watson. And I see you're admiring the excellent view of this quaint old town from our window."
1: "View? Yes, I suppose the view is all right."
2: "You don't sound very enthusiastic."
1: "I'm not. You know what the trouble with Germany is, Holmes?"
2: "No. What?"
1: "It's full of Germans." "Huh? Must be the waiter. Come in, come in, come in."
3: "If I the honor of addressing Mr. Sherlock Holmes of London, England?"
1: This is Mr. Sherlock Holmes, sir. My name is Watson. Dr. Watson."
4: "Ah, yeah. Mr. Holmes, so celebrated colleague."
1: "Oh, it's very good of you."
4: Permit me that I introduce myself, gentlemen. My name is Ferdinand Langer."
2: "Yes, Mr. Langer."
4: "My friend, the chief porter of this hotel, told me of your arrival. And I have come to beg of you if perhaps you can help me with my so difficult problem."
2: "If it is a matter for the police, Mr. Langer, I fear that I shall be unable to assist you. I have no official standing here. And besides, Dr. Watson and I will be leaving tomorrow."
4: "Ah, oh, the police. To the police I have been, Mr. Holmes. At me they laugh. I am, chief keeper of the Fünfeckiger Turm."
1: What?
4: "The five-cornered tower of the castle of Nuremberg. You have heard of it?"
2: "Of course. And of its famous torture museum."
1: "Torture museum? That sounds distinctly unpleasant."
4: "For 35 years now I work in the tower. In the last 18 years I am chief keeper. All this time there is never a complaint about me. But now, these last few weeks, the letters have started to come. Each one with more awful threatenings."
2: "Threats, Mr. Langer? Threats of what?"
4: "That too old I am getting. That I should resign my position. That if I do not, something terrible will happen. Here is the latest. For yourself, you shall see, Mr. Holmes."
2: "Ah, yes. If my knowledge of German serves me, vague threats, nothing specific, quite a typical letter. From the irregularity of the handwriting, Mr. Langer, the slanting lines and certain other definite characteristics, I'd say that the writer of this letter is definitely unbalanced."
4: "Ah, so?
1: You mean mad, Holmes?"
2: "Perhaps not outwardly so, but most definitely abnormal. And from the fact that these threats are evidently designed to make you resign your position, Mr. Langer, I deduce that the author of them must be connected in some way with the affairs of the tower. Have you any suspicions?"
4: This I do not like to say, Mr. Holmes. But there is a young man, my assistant, Heinrich Schiller, who but waits to step into my shoes. He even presumes to pay court to my daughter Elsa.
1: Oh, well, we're only young once, Mr. Langer.
4: Oh, my daughter, I have better things in mind than this insolent young man.
1: Well?
4: So, you too, Mr. Holmes, think Heinrich wrote these letters? You think I should have him arrested or dismissed?
2: I think you'll require more evidence than a mere guess, Dr. Langer.
4: But how shall I get it?
2: Well, perhaps we might combine business with pleasure. What do you say, Watson? Suppose we have Mr. Langer show us through Nuremberg's most famous site, the five-cornered tower.

0: Here we are, gentlemen. If you will just follow me through this gate here. This way, gentlemen.
1: Just a moment, my man. Are you in charge here?
0: Yes, madam.
1: Then why are these people being admitted to the tower, while my friend Miss Simpson and I are kept standing about and are barred from entrance?
2: Oh, do please be careful, Amelia. It isn't as though we were home.
1: Nonsense. I insist upon knowing.
0: I am sorry, madam, but the tower is not open for visitors until 11 each morning, as you will find if your Baedeker you will consult. And it is now but 10 o'clock.
1: Then why are these two men being admitted?
0: Because...
1: No excuses. I'm English, my man. And in England, we believe in fair play. No favoritism.
3: I'm sure, Mr. Lange, that you have no objections to showing these two charming ladies through the tower with us.
0: Oh, of course, Mr. Holmes, if you say...
3: I do indeed.
1: Thank you very much, sir. Just what I should expect from a fellow Britisher.
3: A pleasure. After you, ladies. Lead the way, Mr. Lange.

0: At this point, in the very center of the castle, we are. Cut from out of the solid rock built by the prisoners from 1253 till 60 years later.
1: 1253? Victoria, make a note of that.
2: What in heaven's name is that black pit yawning in the center over there?
0: The Tiefer Brunnen. The deep well. Lean over and listen while I drop a stone.
1: Must be almost bottomless.
3: About 340 feet, I'd say.
0: You have been here before, Mr. Holmes?
3: No, I merely counted the interval from the time you dropped the stone until the splash.
1: Oh, Amelia, down that corridor, look. That gigantic shadow. It's getting nearer.
2: Oh, no. Control yourself, madam. It's merely somebody approaching with a torch.
4: Ah, good morning, Herr Langer. I did not know you were showing a party so early.
0: But it's Heinrich, Mr. Holmes. Follow with us, Heinrich.
4: Yes, sir.
0: Here are the dungeon cells where we kept the prisoners.
2: Yes, most insanitary, I call it. Nothing but damp stone.
1: Barbaric. Just what I should expect of foreigners.
0: And here, the torture chamber.
5: What are all those strange objects? Oh, at least there's a couch for the poor prisoners.
3: Hardly that, I fear. That wheel-like object at the head of it proclaims its true purpose.
0: Yeah, Mr. Holmes. This was the rack. On it they would tie the victim, and with the wheel they would stretch and stretch and stretch his limbs until his bones cracked.
1: Oh, how awful. Come, Victoria. No weakness. Oh,
2: pleasant idea, I must say. What's that iron collar thing up there?
0: That, Doctor, fits into that larger iron frame which over there you may see. Around the neck of a prisoner, it was snapped and locked, so that the unfortunate man neither sit nor lie down nor sleep could.
2: Regular chamber of horrors.
0: Well, there is the boot, the iron frame in which a prisoner's leg was slowly crushed, and the braziers for melting lead and heating tongs and pincers, they are all here.
3: And that large iron affair beneath the embrasure, that, Mr. Langer, I assume to be the famous Iron Maiden.
5: The Iron Maiden? It looks just like a statue.
2: I can't say that I consider it a very beautiful one.
0: It is a statue, madam, but a hollow one. And for good reason.
1: I think I'd rather not hear about it. Victoria, keep a stiff upper lip.
0: The two halves of the statue swing open, and within are many iron spikes, as in a moment you will see. Into it was placed the victim, and slowly, slowly the door upon him was closed. The maiden's kiss, the executioners called it.
2: Oh, imaginative bunch of fellows they must have been.
3: A most graphic description, Mr. Langer.
0: Thank you. Perhaps one of the ladies would like to open the statue and see within.
1: Oh, no, not I. Nonsense, Victoria. The ghosts of prisoners who have been dead for 500 years can't hurt you. Mr. Guide, I'll open it.
0: Good. You lift this bar here, so, and then pull open with this handle.
1: It works rather stiffly. There, now it's opening.
6: Good heavens!
1: Oh, there's something inside!
3: The body of a woman. No, don't touch her.
6: Mr. Holmes, the letters. Something horrible they spoke of. Now it has happened.
3: Dearest, unbelievable.
1: Control yourself, Victoria.
3: Schiller, take these two ladies out into the air.
6: Yes, sir.
1: Now, chin up, my dear. Chin up. Lean on me if you like. But chin up.
2: Oh, I must say, Holmes, that's about as nasty a sight as I've ever seen.
3: Quite so, Watson. Mr. Langer, do you recognize this woman?
0: Never saw her before.
3: What time yesterday did the last visitors go through?
0: The museum is closed from 6 o'clock on, Mr. Holmes.
3: Then the body of this unfortunate young woman must have been placed here between that time last night and the present moment.
0: Yeah, but how I cannot understand. Now, at last, to me the police will have to listen.
3: Undoubtedly. And you'd best send for them at once. Dr. Watson and I will be leaving Nuremberg tomorrow morning. And the authorities will no doubt wish to take our statements.
0: Immediately, I shall send for them.
3: We shall wait here for their arrival.
0: Oh, this scandal. It will wreck the museum. Mr. Holmes, you have seen Heinrich. Tell me, could he so terrible a thing have done?
3: That, Mr. Langer, is a question we'd best leave to the police.
0: I fetch them at once.
3: A curious problem, Watson. The solution is, of course, obvious to
2: you. Solution? This murder, you mean?
3: Murder? There's been no murder, Watson.
2: The devil do you mean, Holmes? With the corpse literally staring us in the face from inside that revolting iron statue.
3: If you will examine the corpse for a moment, my dear Watson, you'll notice that it exhibits no signs whatsoever of rigor.
2: By Jove, you're right. But what on earth does it mean?
3: Simply that this poor woman was dead long before her body was put into the Iron Maiden. I've no doubt that the police will quickly be able to establish that a corpse is missing from the morgue or one of the local hospitals.
2: But Holmes, what can be the purpose of so fiendish and so horrible a plot? I hardly expect you to tell me it's merely a practical joke.
3: Far from it. Madness lay at the bottom of those letters that Lange showed us. And madness placed this body within the statue. But the difficulty, Watson, will be to reveal the madman behind these acts.
7: 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Now, Dr. Watson, what did Sherlock Holmes do to uncover the madman behind the strange deed in the five-cornered tower of Nuremberg?
2: Well, by the time that the police had finished with us, it was late in the afternoon. Considerably shaken by the events of the day, we returned to our hotel, where the two ladies who had spent so grim a morning with us were also stopping. After a tub and a whiskey and soda, I don't know which was more welcome, I came back into our room to find Holmes in conversation with young Heinrich Schiller.
4: Anything I can do, Mr. Holmes, I will. I know that the police suspect me of these letters, and how can I prove that I did not write them? Elsa's father shows clearly that he thinks it is I behind all this horror.
3: If you will carry out my instructions, Mr. Schiller, I think we may succeed in clearing up this matter this evening.
4: Heaven bless you, Mr. Holmes. If only you can remove this shadow that hangs over Elsa and myself.
3: Yes. Now, goodbye. Until later.
4: Goodbye, gentlemen.
2: Goodbye. That young fellow looks as though he was at his wit's end.
3: If the police, the father of the girl you loved, and even the girl herself suspected you of being an anonymous letter writer with a latent streak of insanity, I'd greatly doubt that even you could maintain your usual poise.
2: Possibly. But I wouldn't write anonymous letters or put corpses in Iron Maidens.
3: I trust not.
2: Well, I'm ready to do good justice to a great dinner and then a good night's sleep before we start our trip down the Rhine tomorrow.
3: I hope that the dinner will be good. But I'm sorry to tell you that your chances of a good night's sleep look extremely poor.
2: Oh? Why?
3: Because by 10 o'clock this evening, you and I must be securely hidden in the torture room of the castle.
2: Oh, really?
3: Quite. And before we dine, I'd be obliged if you would unpack your service revolver and make certain that it's loaded. We may well be depending upon you before the night is out.
2: Well, just a moment. Where are you off to?
3: I'm going downstairs to see Miss Atterbury. I'll meet you in the dining room.
2: That grim-faced old trout? Well, don't tell me you're going to ask her and that mousy little companion of hers to dine with us.
3: Not at all, my dear fellow. I want Miss Atterbury's assistance in baiting a trap.

0: So there, Miss Atterbury, you have a frank statement of my problem.
1: I understand, Mr. Holmes.
0: The difficulty, you see, is that although the man in question is undoubtedly as mad as a hatter, there's no way in the world by which I can prove it. And what I fear is that having begun with threatening letters and graduated to stolen bodies, his mania may at any time break out in an even more violent form.
1: Oh, Mr. Holmes, you don't mean murder. Don't be idiotic, Victoria. Of course, Mr. Holmes means murder. Oh!
0: If you are willing to take the risk, Miss Atterbury, it is my belief that a sudden and violent shock may serve to bring his madness into the open. But I'll not disguise from you the fact that, although Dr. Watson and I will take every precaution, you may still be running a considerable personal risk.
1: Don't do it, Amelia. This is no concern of yours. Think what the dear vicar would say.
2: The vicar would probably faint. I, however, am made of sterner stuff. Mr. Holmes, I shall be glad to assist you to the best of my ability.
0: Capital. Then I shall see you at about 11 o'clock tonight, Miss Atterbury. Although you will not see us.

0: It's only 11 o'clock, Holmes. I feel as though we'd been here most of the night. Cold dampness of this infernal torture chamber is like a breath from a tomb.
1: I only hope, Watson, that my estimate of our man's psychology has been accurate. I'd hate to think that I'd put Miss Atterbury into jeopardy unnecessarily.
0: She looked to me the sort of female who could take care of herself if she were charged by a mad elephant.
1: Nothing wrong with her courage, though. There are not many women who would... Listen! Do you hear that, Watson?
2: Yes. I hear them.
1: Now you understand why I point the hour at 11. The moon has risen, and enough of her light comes through that narrow embrasure so that you can shoot straight if the need arises.
2: I have my revolver ready, Holmes.
1: Being ready as for anything, Watson. Once they're in this room, we shan't be able to make the slightest sound.
2: Right you are, right you are.
3: You are sure, Miss Atterbury, that no one knows about this visit?
4: No. I made a point of telling nobody.
3: Good. Only because you have shown such great interest and been so understanding would I through the tower show you at night when the museum is closed.
4: It's too good of you, my dear Mr. Langner. And I can't tell you how much I appreciate it. But I did so want to see it by moonlight. When I get back to England, I know I shall be the envy of all my friends.
3: It is because the proper spirit you show to the memories of the old days that I bring you here now. It is best at night. Those who once screamed aloud in this room, almost you imagine that in the moonlight, you can see them. And hear them.
4: Oh, really, Mr. Langer, you have the most remarkable ability for summoning up the ghosts of the past. When I think of what this room must have known, it makes the cold shivers run down my spine.
3: Ah, it is because you have the imagination that you so feel. That is but right and proper.
4: I was so disappointed today when you were unable to complete your description of all these fascinating devices.
3: There is no reason why now you should not them all be seen.
4: That pair of objects hanging on the wall, there. They look almost like gloves hanging at the end of those iron chains.
3: They are gloves, but of a variety more strange. Come to the wall here. To you I show them. See? It is most ingenious. So, the iron gloves open, and into them were the hands of the prisoner put.
4: May I try them? It would all make it seem so real.
3: But why not? Here, your hands you place inside.
4: Like this?
3: Yeah. And then...
4: Oh, you've closed them?
3: Yeah.
4: Most interesting, but... it's rather uncomfortable standing here against the wall with my hands chained over my head. So, if you don't mind...
3: But that is only half of it. All you have not yet seen. I pull back this lever, so... And slowly, slowly the stones of the floor under your feet move away.
4: Oh, dear.
3: Until you are hanging above a pit that goes down... Down into the deepest depths of the castle. And there, you shall hang. All shall hear you. Until ready I am to pull the lever that the chains will release, and down you will go.
5: Don't touch that lever, Langer.
6: He's reaching for it. Quick, Watson.
5: Good work, Watson. And just in time.
6: Is everything all right, Mr. Holmes? I watched the corridor as you told me.
5: Quite all right, Schiller. Just reverse that infernal device and let's release Miss Atterbury.
4: Oh, thank you so much.
5: Are you all right, Miss Atterbury?
4: Quite. Although it was not an experience I should care to repeat.
5: I can well believe that. But there's nothing wrong with your courage, madam.
4: I believe I'd like a cup of tea.
7: Well, we'd better get this fellow to the hospital, Holmes. I got him through the shoulder. Nothing fatal, but he's losing a lot of blood.
6: Well, I will carry him, Mr. Holmes.
7: I will take him to the hospital.
5: Go ahead, Miss Atterbury.
4: Oh, thank
5: I'll
4: you.
5: Hold the torch.
7: I realize, Holmes, that the man was mad. That a trap you set finally brought his madness out into the open, but...
5: It was the only way, Watson. A long shot, but a successful one.
6: I can't understand what Langer was attempting to gain.
5: I imagine, Watson, that his mind had become twisted by his many years among his gruesome exhibits of the past. And his hatred of young Schiller, both as a prospective son-in-law and as a successor to his own position, must have hatched this mad plot.
6: Well, it all ended well due to your foresight, Holmes, and to your pluck, Miss Atterbury. Very good show, I must say.
4: It was a pleasure. Tell me, Dr. Watson, I believe that Mr. Holmes said that you and he are leaving tomorrow morning for a trip down the Rhine before your return to England. You're not by any chance going aboard the steamer Earl Kearney, are you?
6: Yes, we are.
4: Oh, how very fortunate. Miss Simpson and I are going on the same boat, so we shall all be shipmates for a delightful week.
6: Oh, yes. Delightful.
4: Are you a bachelor, Dr. Watson?
6: A bachelor? Yes, I am.
4: The Rhine scenery, they say, is most romantic.
6: Yes, so I've heard. Just a moment, Holmes.
5: Yes, Watson?
6: My shoelace has come undone. You go on ahead, Miss Atterbury. We'll catch up with you in a minute.
4: All right. Don't be long.
6: I say, Holmes, you take her back to the hotel. I got something else to do.
5: Going to change our tickets, Watson?
6: Huh? How'd you know?
5: I thought you might be thinking of giving up the Rhine trip and getting out of Germany by the fastest train.
6: A brilliant deduction, Holmes.
5: Elementary, my dear Watson. Elementary.

0: Ladies, when you want your hair to look its radiant best for an important date, just do this the night before. 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
1: I certainly agree with that, Mr. Bell. 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
0: Cremel shampoo has been especially developed to glamour bathe each tiny strand of hair so that it fairly radiates natural, dazzling highlights. 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
1: And please bear in mind that Cremel shampoo is not a soapless shampoo. 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It's entirely different.
0: Yes, Cremel shampoo uncovers all the natural highlights that lie concealed in every woman's hair. Yet it never dries the hair. In fact, Cremel shampoo has a built-in oil base which helps keep the hair from becoming dry or brittle. It removes dandruff flakes the first time you use it.
1: Cremel shampoo whips up a luxuriant, active foam, even in the hardest water. 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
0: So, ladies, why not buy a bottle of Cremel shampoo at any drug counter and glamour bathe your hair to a vision of shining beauty like the lovely million-dollar Powers models. K-R-E-M-L, Cremel shampoo. Well, Dr. Watson, I'm afraid that this will be our last visit for a while.
2: Yes, I'm afraid so, Mr. Bell, but it's been a pleasure to be with you and our listeners for so many weeks. 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
2: I'm sure that they'll be very fine programs. And before saying goodbye for the summer on behalf of Tom Conway and myself, I'd like to thank all of those whose assistance has made our weekly visits possible. Claire Wiedener of the American Broadcasting Company, Carl Hefferman, our engineer, Bill Verdier and Vic Livotti, who so capably furnished our sound effects, Shirley Wilson, our charming script girl, Alex Steinert, who composed and conducted the music, Dennis Green and Anthony Boucher, Edith Miser, and Leonard Lee, who wrote the dramatizations, and last but not least, our producer and our director, Tom McKnight.

Tonight's new Sherlock Holmes adventure was suggested by an incident in Sir Arthur Conan Doyle's story, The Final Problem. Nigel Bruce appeared by permission of Universal International Pictures. Tom Conway through the courtesy of Eagle Lion Pictures. This is Joseph Bell speaking for Kremel Hair Tonic and Kremel Shampoo and wishing you a happy and prosperous summer.

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0: 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Its title, Fatal Appointment.
1: 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And I'll tell you why. It's the mystery program that is unique among all mystery programs, because you know who's guilty. You see his every move. You know his complete plans, even his innermost thoughts. Yet the final curtain always brings a startling surprise in the Signal Oil program, The Whistler.

0: I am the Whistler, and I know many things, for I walk by night. I know many strange tales hidden in the hearts of men and women who have stepped into the shadows. Yes, I know the nameless terrors of which they dare not speak.
1: Yes, friends, it's the Whistler for the tops in entertainment. And for the tops in gasoline quality, it's Signal. It takes extra quality, you know, to give you extra mileage. And Signal is the famous Go Farther gasoline. So look for the Signal Circle sign in yellow and black that identifies friendly, independent Signal stations from Canada to Mexico. And now, the Whistler's strange story, Fatal Appointment.
0: Lee Brand was a happy man. There was a spring to his step as he crossed the front terrace of his palatial summer home at Carmel. At the door, he paused and looked back over the vast estate, silently congratulating himself on the business deal he had just completed. It was the biggest thing that had ever happened to him, big enough to provide all the money he would ever need. It would make it possible for him to drop his business identity with the gang in the city as Lee Brand and maintain social life here at Carmel as Julius Belmont, wealthy retired businessman, and the man his daughter had always believed him to be. But as Brand ran through the whole story in his mind, he suddenly realized it was actually Paul Elliott's story right from the beginning. And that was on a July night a little less than 2 years ago, when Brand and one of his men were driving across the Sacramento River. Their headlights picked up the figure of a man standing on the railing.
2: Hey, look at that guy. Is he gonna jump?
3: Huh?
2: Good Lord.
4: Speed up, Dave. Pull over there, fast.
2: Hey, don't! Wait!
5: He's waving at us.
3: Yeah, maybe he isn't going...
5: Nope, there he goes.
3: No.
5: That wave was just goodbye. Guy must be screwy when he gets...
2: Get going, Dave. Down the ramp to the river. We'll pull him out.
5: What?
2: Come on, hurry, hurry!
5: Come on, come on. You're okay, buddy.
3: Why? Where am I?
6: You're in my apartment. We pulled you out of the river. You decided to take a little swim, remember?
3: Oh. Well, I guess I should thank you, gentlemen, for saving my life.
5: It was his idea, not mine.
3: His?
6: The name's Lee Brand. Yours?
3: Why, it's... Oh, what's the difference? It's Elliot. Paul Elliot.
6: Any relation to the Elliots?
3: Yes. The favorite son. The black sheep they always thought was so white.
6: You weren't giving yourself much of a chance to change. Not that way.
3: I wasn't looking for chances. I'm not a gambler, Mr. Brand.
6: I wonder. Just how bad is it, Elliot? Anything a little time and money could manage?
3: Look, you pulled me out back there. I said thanks, even though I don't appreciate it. But you don't look like Santa Claus, Mr. Brand. And your friend here...
5: Listen, we can push you back in, brother. In fact, I think
6: Never mind, Dave. What's there to hide, Elliot? Your life history would have been all over the front pages tomorrow.
3: Yes, I suppose. Only when you get into a jam over 50,000 in funds that belong to your own family, you don't like to talk about it.
6: No, that way, is it? Well, I asked you a question a moment ago. How much money, how much time? I mean, to get things straightened out. All the way.
3: It's not that easy. Besides, what's the catch?
6: No catch. You see, I am a gambler, Elliot. It's my business. And I've never seen a situation yet that I couldn't rescue something out of. Haven't you got any real property we could save? No stocks, bonds... Insurance policies?
3: Well, sure. I've got insurance, $250,000 worth. With lapse premiums.
6: Could they be picked up, reinstated?
3: I think so, but... What are you going for, Brand?
6: Your peace of mind. And mine, too. You said that, well... That with your own family, it's different. You don't like what they might think of you.
3: That's right.
6: Well, maybe I can fix that for you. If you fix things for me...
3: Huh?
6: I told you I'm a gambler. Let me clear my life up, too, with one last big toss. Fix it so I can retire.
3: I'm with you right up to the $64 question. How do we do it?
6: The answer's worth more, Elliot. Say the full amount of that insurance, $250,000. You make me the beneficiary and tell the insurance company, if they get nosy, that I refinance your business.
3: I don't follow you.
6: Here, take my pen. Let's write it out. A little note. Make it clear. All set?
3: Go ahead.
6: Date this July 8th, 1948.
3: But that's 2 years from now.
6: That's right. You'll see.
3: Well,
6: now write this. I, Paul Elliott, not acting under duress, am taking my life by my own hand.
3: What?
6: And that,
3: wait a minute.
6: Keep writing. And that no living person should in any way be held responsible for my death. Sign it. Put it in an envelope. Give it to me.
3: Oh, listen, this is crazy.
6: It's your deal, Paul. Yours and mine. I give you $50,000, and you give me that suicide.
3: But it's ridiculous. I'm all mixed up. I never heard of anything
6: Maybe
3: like...
6: you haven't. And I've been thinking of a deal like this for years.
3: But how can we make a deal like that? What if I change my mind 2 years from now and wanted to live?
5: Even I know the answer to that part.
6: Right, David. Your mind would be made up for you. Right on schedule.
3: Oh.
6: How about it, Paul? $50,000. Tempted?
3: I'll have to think. Give me some time. I'll call you.
6: I think so. I'll wait up until you do.
0: It's a strange, frightening proposition, isn't it, Paul? $50,000 tonight, simply by signing your name to that little note in your pocket. A note that says you died by your own hand. Walking along, thinking it out carefully, you wonder if you really would have to die. Brand himself might be dead in a year. A lot of things could happen before your own life fell due. You could straighten things out, Paul. You know you have the brains to get the business running again. You think you might find a way to outsmart Brand. If necessary, you might even kill him.
7: Hello?
3: Brand, this is Paul Elliott.
7: I thought so. What about it, Paul? What have you decided?
3: It's a deal. I'll sign the suicide note tonight.
1: With the prologue of Fatal Appointment, the Signal Oil Company brings you another strange story by The Whistler. But now, since this is travel season, I'd like to pass along a tip to you drivers. Wherever you travel throughout the Pacific Coast states from Canada to Mexico, you'll discover that Signal is known as the Go Farther Gasoline. Now, naturally, we're mighty proud of that reputation, but even more so, we're proud of what makes Signal's famous mileage possible. The extra efficiency your motor gets from today's Signal gasoline, which also means more thrilling knock-free power for your car, more driving pleasure for you. Yes, that's right. Performance is the result of the same features a gasoline must have to give you extra mileage. That's why Signal says, your speedometer is the best yardstick of gasoline quality. So if you want to be sure you're choosing the gasoline that's tops in quality, there are just two things to remember. One, in gasoline, it takes extra quality to go farther. And two, Signal is the famous Go Farther gasoline. Now, back to The Whistler.

0: Time has moved swiftly, hasn't it, Paul? Since the night you met Lee Brand, the night you tried to commit suicide and Brand pulled you out of the river. Yes, that night you made a bargain. You agreed to make Brand the beneficiary of your insurance policy in return for $50,000 to get you started again. And now Brand's backing has made it possible for the Paul Elliott Enterprises to rally surprisingly, surge ahead. And all your friends are talking about it, calling you the Miracle Man. Yes, Paul, it's different now. Not that every transaction has been completely honest, but you've been successful and so busy you have practically forgotten your deal with Brand. At the office, it's always the same, working at a fever pitch.
1: Yes?
2: Hello, darling.
1: Huh? Oh, Barbara, hello.
2: Well, hell, you almost didn't remember me.
1: Now, that's not true. I was busy, Barbara.
2: You're always busy. If I get more than a few extra minutes with you lately, I'm lucky.
1: Not as lucky as I am.
2: What about tonight?
1: Tonight?
2: Our dinner date. You haven't forgotten that. And the weekend party at the wedding
1: place? Oh, no, I haven't forgotten. And I do want to go, Barbara, and be with you, but...
2: But you're not sure you can make either of them.
1: Oh, that's right, darling. I hope you understand.
2: I do. But I don't have to like it. Will you call me soon?
1: Very soon, Barbara. You know I will.
2: All right. Climb back in your treadmill. Sorry I interrupted.
1: Goodbye, Barbara.
2: Bye.
3: Morning, Paul.
1: Oh, good morning, Dick.
3: You look and sound a little down, old man. When are you going to take that vacation?
1: Oh, that's your idea.
3: Well, it's your health. And here's something that says we can spare you around here for a while.
1: Oh?
3: The latest audit. You've got the company in good shape, mister. Here, take a look at this report. With the deals we have set, we'll be counting profits for 6 months at least. Can't miss.
1: I hope you're right.
3: Really, Paul, you've done wonders. And all of it in exactly 2 years.
1: 2 years?
3: Almost to the dot. It's July 7th.
1: You know, I thought it was still June.
3: Hey, look, Paul, there's such a thing as concentrating too hard on one thing. I still think that a vacation...
1: Yes, I'm definitely going to take some time off, Dick, and right away.
3: Say, are you feeling all right?
1: Of course. Why, what's the matter?
3: I'm asking you. First, it's no vacation, positively. Now you've practically got your bags packed.
1: Well, can't a guy change his mind?
3: I suppose, but... Paul, is there anything wrong? Anything I could help you with?
1: Why, no, there's not a thing wrong, Dick. Not a thing in the world.
0: But everything's wrong, isn't it, Paul? It's a shock to realize that your time is up, and you haven't long to live if Brand keeps his bargain with you. There just isn't anything you can do. Not now, anyway. You decide to keep your date with Barbara, and later that evening at the Weddington party, you wander out on the terrace and stand there looking out over the spacious grounds.
4: Beautiful out here, isn't it, Paul?
1: Yes.
4: Paul?
1: Yeah?
4: What's wrong with us?
1: Wrong? I didn't know that there was
4: I'm
1: anything...
4: I'm young, healthy, and at least fairly attractive. I'm also very much in love with you.
1: Barbara, I...
4: And I think you're in love with me.
1: Of course I am, Barbara.
4: So, there it is. Isn't it customary for two people in love to do something about it?
1: Yes, but... Well, there are things... I mean, problems I have to work out
4: problems.
1: Before I can...
4: Well, darling, don't you want to tell me about them? Perhaps I could help you.
1: I can't very well. Not right now, darling.
4: Oh, I see.
1: There's nothing you could do, really. Oh, darling, I've just got to work this thing out by myself. If you'll just give me a little time to straighten things out.
4: Is it about the business, Paul?
1: Well, yes, in a way.
4: But I thought everything was going so well. Dick's been telling us what a grand job you've done with the company. Well, he even mentioned that you're going to take a vacation.
1: Well, I haven't quite made up my mind about
4: it. Oh, why don't you, Paul? It would do you good to get away.
1: Get away?

0: brand as possible. But Carmel isn't far enough, is it? Shanghai, Buenos Aires, perhaps. Yes, that's much better. And it's the only thing you can do. The next morning, you hurriedly pack a suitcase, and as you're about to phone for a taxi...
1: Oh, yes?
2: Mr. Elliott?
1: That's right.
2: Bill Adams. I'm with the Atlantic Life Insurance Company, just making a routine check on your policy.
1: My policy?
2: Uh-huh.
1: Why, is something wrong?
2: No, nothing wrong. As I said, it's just a routine check. About the change of beneficiary you made a couple of years ago when you named Mr. Brand beneficiary of the full amount of $250,000.
1: Well, what about it?
2: At the time, you stated your reason for the change was that you're indebted to Mr. Brand in a business way.
1: Well, yes, that's correct.
2: Well, we understand your business is in excellent shape now. Thought perhaps you'd want to change the beneficiary again. Some member of the family, maybe.
1: Oh. Come in, won't you, please?
2: Of course.
0: Mr. Adams gives you an idea, doesn't he, Paul? If you leave town and Bran learns he's no longer the beneficiary, that your death will mean nothing to him, you'll be a lot safer wherever you are. Things look brighter now, don't they, Paul? And you're almost hospitable as the insurance man enters your apartment.
1: Sit down, please.
2: Thanks.
1: You know, it's funny you should drop in, Mr. Adams. I've been thinking about my insurance policy.
2: Oh?
1: It would be perfectly all right if I changed beneficiary again, wouldn't it?
2: It's up to you.
1: Well, could you do it right away?
2: Well, yes, I suppose so. Have to check with my boss.
1: Your boss?
2: Yeah. You see, he happens to be the beneficiary at the moment.
1: What? You mean...
2: Yeah. Lee Brand.
0: You realize now how useless it would be to try to change the insurance policy, don't you, Paul? And you realize, too, that running away is now out of the question. From now on, Brand will have you watched every minute. You're trapped. There seems to be no escape from Brand. And your date with death. But you're not going to give up, not just yet. There's Barbara. Somehow you feel she'll be able to help you. She's in love with you. She'll do anything for you, won't she, Paul? It's early afternoon when you arrive at Carmel. Drive down the main street and park your car before a small curio shop. Quickly, as you hurry inside to ask directions to the Belmont estate, two men are standing near the door as you enter. And as the door closes behind you, one of them turns around, and you freeze in your tracks.
1: Brand!
3: I beg your pardon?
1: Brand, what are you doing here?
3: I'm sorry, young man. There must be some mistake. I'm afraid I don't know you.
1: You don't know me? Say, wait a minute, I don't understand.
3: You'll excuse me, I'm quite busy. Mr. Tompkins, hold on to these bookends for me, will you? I'll pick them up in a day or so.
4: Yes, sir, I'll do that. Will there be
3: no,
4: any...
3: No, thank you.
1: Brand, wait, I want to talk to you.
4: Was there something you wanted, young fella?
1: Yes, that man, who is he?
4: Why, that's Mr. Belmont.
1: Belmont?
4: Julius Belmont, lives out there at the beach. He and his daughter just drove up from the city today.
0: It's fantastic, isn't it, Paul? Brand the gambler is Barbara's father. And even as the realization hits you, you see a way out of your bargain. Yes, Barbara is the answer. Sweet, trusting Barbara. And she's waiting for you to marry her. Marriage. That would solve everything, wouldn't it? Yes, you can use Barbara to save your life. You hurry back out into the street, find a phone booth, and call the Belmont estate.
5: Oh, Paul, this is a surprise. Oh, I hadn't expected to hear from you so soon. When are you coming?
1: Well, I'm not Barbara.
5: Oh, I see.
1: Barbara, darling, how soon can you meet me at my apartment?
5: At your apartment? Paul, what's happened?
1: Nothing at all, darling. You remember what we talked about last night, that problem I had to work out?
5: Yes.
1: Well, everything is settled now, darling. My problem has been solved.
5: Oh, then you mean...
1: I mean I'm asking you to marry me, Barbara, right away.
5: Oh, darling. Then you aren't going to make me wait till I'm old and gray.
1: What do you say, Barbara?
5: Oh, of course I'll marry you. Could have told you that the first day we met.
1: How soon can you pack a bag and meet me?
5: Well, why can't you come here to Carmel? I want you to meet Father. I haven't told him about you yet.
1: Oh, no, please, don't. Don't say anything to anyone. Just meet me.
5: Paul, there is something the matter. Won't you tell me?
1: Nothing's the matter, darling.

0: Darling, darling, will you do as I ask this one time?
1: All right, Paul. We have a few guests here. It may be some time before I can get away. But I'll come as quickly as I can.
0: Oh, good. And hurry. Hurry, will you, sweetheart?
2: Yes, your problems are over now, aren't they, Paul? And you wonder what Brand, alias Mr. Julius Belmont, will say when he discovers that you've married his daughter. It'll be too late then for him to do anything, and you'll be freed. You hurry back to town to your apartment and wait for Barbara. And then shortly before 7 that night.
0: Oh, Barbara, I thought you'd ne...
3: Hello, Elliot.
0: Brand.
3: Mind if I come in?
0: What? What do you want?
3: It was a bad mistake you made, Elliot, prying into my private affairs.
0: Look, Brand, I didn't...
3: I don't know how you found out or what, but you shouldn't have come down to Carmel, Elliot. You shouldn't have found out I was Julius Belmont.
0: Wait a minute, I... What are you doing?
3: Recognize this piece of paper? It's your suicide note, Elliot.
0: Brand, listen to me. I still have another day. Give me a break.
3: I can't take any more chances.
0: Well, then give me a chance to explain.
3: Sorry, kid. But I'm through gambling. It's all over.

0: The Whistler will return in just a moment with the strange ending to tonight's story. Meantime, since this is the season when so many of the most popular radio shows go off the air for the summer, I have tonight good news for you Whistler fans. 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
1: Yes, Lee Brand was a happy man, and there was a spring to his step as he crossed the front terrace of his palatial summer home at Carmel. There was a smile on his face, the smile of a man who had just accomplished something worthwhile. It was over, the plan that had begun 2 years ago. Paul Elliott was lying dead in his apartment with that suicide note beside him. It would only be a formality now. Of course, there'd be an investigation, but with the note to back Brand up, it was only a matter of a few weeks until he received the insurance money. Enough so that he could leave the old life, forget himself as Brand, really begin to live as the man his daughter thought him to be. Julius Belmont, wealthy, retired businessman. In the study, Brand poured himself a drink, sat back and relaxed near the huge French windows overlooking the ground.
2: Hello?
3: I've told you never to call me here, Dave.
4: This is important, Lee. Got a tip. Somebody told the cops they saw you leave Paul Elliott's apartment. They'll be around to talk to you.
2: That's all right. I'm ready for them.
4: But when they find out you're the beneficiary of his life insurance, $250,000...
2: You're forgetting that this was suicide, Dave.
4: Yeah, I know, but... Well, I just wanted to let you know, that's all.
2: Thanks. There's nothing to worry about, Dave. Nothing at all. That suicide note was written in the deceased's own handwriting.
1: Lee Brand was sure he had nothing to worry about. All he had to do was wait, let the investigation take a natural course. But as he dropped the phone back onto the hook...
5: Dad! Oh, Dad!
2: Barbara, what's the matter?
5: He's dead. He's dead.
2: What? Well, who's dead, Barbara? What are you talking about?
5: Paul. Paul Elliott. Oh, Dad, we were going to be married. He was in some sort of trouble.
2: Paul Elliott. You were going to marry Paul Elliott?
5: Yes.
2: Baby, why did you tell me? I didn't even realize that you knew.
5: He loved me, and I loved him. Dad, you got to do something about this. Find out who killed him.
2: He was murdered?
5: He never would have killed himself. I know. He just called me. We were going to be married right away. I know they wanted to make it look like suicide,
2: well, I don't understand.
5: Whoever killed him left a note. A suicide note. The police might have believed it, but I didn't. And now they'll find the murderer.
2: Barbara, what did you do?
5: I burned it before the police got there. I burned the suicide note.

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0: am the Whistler. And I know many things, for I walk by night. I know many strange tales, hidden in the hearts of men and women who have stepped into the shadows. Yes, I know the nameless terrors of which they dare not speak.
1: Tonight, it's the Whistler's strange story, The Big Prison.

0: To John Emerson, it was more than a nightmare. The sounds, the images flashing across the black background of his mind were too real, too terrifying. At first, nothing was clear to him, but gradually he seemed to be back in Ketchikan, Alaska, his mind going over and over that first chance meeting with Willard Crofton. Pompous, jovial, boring Willard Crofton. There was the long, tiresome trip to Crofton's lodge. The days, the weeks wasted looking for game that just wasn't there. And always Crofton, with his foolish jokes and his guns, shoving another highball into your hand, and another. Then suddenly in a rush it all comes back to you, like acid in nitroglycerin. The memory of those last wild moments at the lodge explodes in your mind.
1: All right, Crofton, all right. I've had enough, do you hear me?
2: Now, see here, Emerson. I picked you up at Ketchikan and brought you here because I thought you'd be good company. But if you think I'm going to pay your passage all the way back to the States...
1: That's exactly what I think. I've listened to your silly chatter for a month. Now I'm going to get out of Alaska, even if I have to...
2: Oh, no, no, no. Now, John, look. You've been drinking too much. Your fingerprints will be all over that gun. John, put it down. Put the gun down.
0: Then it's gone in a red flash. The nightmare, the visions, the spinning, dizzy, sick feeling. You open your eyes and you know it's all real. You discover yourself lying fully clothed on a bed in a hotel room with the morning sun streaming in the window. But before complete panic can overtake you, you're stopped by the sound of voices. Real words from real people coming in over the open transom.
3: I tell you, Joe, the telegram's addressed to Willard Crofton.
4: And I'm telling you, he's still asleep. I'm not going to wake him up until it's almost time for his train.
3: But the wire's marked deliver personal, and we're supposed to...
4: Now, look, I'll deliver it personally when he wakes up. What difference does it make?
3: Don't ask me. I don't make the rules. You're sure it's Mr. Crofton in there?
4: Sure it is. I've never seen the guy, but he came in drunk late last night.
3: Well, I got an idea. Let's look at the register.
4: No, it won't do any good. He was too stiff to hold a pen in his hand. Something really had the guy going.
3: You know, maybe to be sure, I ought to go on out to that guy's hunting lodge. And if this is the wrong guy
4: now,
3: in here...
4: Look. Why make the trip for nothing? He brought his car. Go out and check the registration. Then if it is Crofton, leave the wire with me and I'll deliver it for you as soon as he wakes up.
0: You're on your feet now, John, piecing it all together, weaving dizzily over to the dresser, wincing at what you see in the mirror. Then your eyes drop down and you grow tense at what you see. Greenbacks all over the place. Crofton's wallet, his papers... His railroad and steamer tickets.
3: Well, it's Crofton's car, all right, Joe.
4: Yeah, didn't I tell you? Just leave the rest to me.
3: Son of a gun, I don't know that... The telegram still says deliver personal to Willard Crofton.
4: Okay. All right, be a sap if you want to. Go on. Make the trip all the way out to the lodge.
0: You cling to the edge of the dresser as for the first time the full realization hits you. If that messenger goes out to the lodge, you know what he'll find, John. Crofton dead on the floor. And a dozen wide open clues pointing straight at you. You begin to think clearly and rapidly. What you need is time. Time to get out of Alaska before the body is discovered. And there's one way to do it. One way that Crofton's lodge might go undisturbed until spring. You tense yourself and take the plunge.
5: Someone out there looking for Crofton?
4: Oh, yeah.
5: Well, I'm Crofton. What is it?
3: Telegram for you, Mr. Crofton. Marked, deliver personal.
5: Okay, just a minute. Well?
3: Oh, yeah. Here's your telegram, sir.
4: We're sorry to disturb you, sir, but We weren't sure you were Crofton.
5: Who else would I be?
4: Well, I don't know, sir. It's 8:15, Mr. Crofton. Your train leaves at 9 sharp, you know.
5: Yeah. Don't worry. I'll be on that train.
6: And now, back to The Whistler.

0: Well, John, it's only now that the full force of it hits you. The thing so many men have felt about the North in years gone by. For the guilty, Alaska is a gigantic prison with the only real avenue of escape to the South. The railroad to Skagway, the sea lanes beyond, all carefully policed by watchful eyes. You have only one hope now to escape this Alaskan prison before Willard Crofton's body, with all the evidence pointing to you, is discovered. Going back to cover up would be too dangerous. And that means 5 terrible days traveling on Crofton's tickets. 1 by train to Skagway. 4 by boat to Vancouver. 5 days in a trap that may be sprung at any moment.
1: Yes?
2: Mr. Crofton, the garage man is outside about the car.
1: Oh, well...
2: Is it ready?
1: Ready?
2: To be put up for the winter.
1: Oh, yes. Tell him to go ahead.
2: Oh, good. Oh, your baggage is in the lobby.
1: Oh, yes. Have it taken to the station, will you? Oh, here you are.
2: Thank you.
1: How long till train time?
2: Oh, let's see. Just about 30 minutes.
1: Well, I'm a little tired. I guess I'll wait here till just before the train leaves.
2: How about some breakfast?
1: No, I'm afraid there's not that much time. We'll have lunch at Bennett anyway. I'll wait till then.
2: Well, it's up to you. But knowing the White Pass and Yukon Railroad like I do, I'd never leave Whitehorse with an empty stomach.
0: And somehow, by a miracle, it works, John. A last-minute dash to the train. The creaky ride to Carcross. Then lunch at Bennett. And the dizzy, winding descent to the little village of Skagway, nestled under a glacier at the water's edge. You tell yourself the worst is over. Then there's no reason for anyone to go to Crofton's cabin. No reason why the body won't lie there undisturbed until spring, 6 long months away. You begin to relax in Skagway as you walk up to the steamship clerk to check your reservation.
3: Well, now, let me see. Let's see your ticket, sir.
1: When does the boat leave?
3: Tonight at 7. Well, Crofton.
1: Huh?
3: You remember me, Jim Carroll. I talked to you on the way up. You came in about 3 weeks ago, didn't you?
1: Could you?
3: Sure. You were with another fella. Wait a minute. I guess it was your pal I talked to.
1: Yeah, it must have been.
3: Say, by the way, where is he?
1: He decided to stay up there for a while.
3: Oh, well, now that's funny. He told me he was due back in the States in a few weeks.
1: The guy can change his mind, can't he?
3: Oh, sure he
1: Fix
3: can.
1: Up the tickets, will you?
3: Oh, say, I know why he's staying up there. Why, sure I do.
1: What do you mean?
3: Your partner, Mr. Crofton. Didn't he let you know?
1: My partner?
3: Williams. I got a reservation wire here. He's due next Monday on the Nora. Going up to the lodge for a fling at the hunting racket himself.
1: Oh, that. Well, yeah, he sent me a wire about that. When does he get here?
3: Monday. He'll be up at your lodge by Tuesday night. You think you might change your plans, Mr. Crofton? I could cancel his...
1: No. One of us has to be on the job. What time do I get down to Vancouver?
3: Well, leaving tonight, you'll be there Monday around 5 in the afternoon.
1: That's okay. Fix up the
3: ticket. Gee, that's a funny one, isn't it? That is a funny one. You and your partner will pass each other on the way. Ships that pass in the night.
1: Fix up the ticket, will you? I'm sorry. I am in a hurry.
3: Well, sure, Mr. Crofton. I'll fix it for you.
0: Well, John, it's going to be a race now, isn't it? A grim kind of a race. As you move southward on the Louise to Vancouver and freedom. As Crofton's partner comes north on the Princess Nora over the same route, bound for that cabin, and the awful discovery that awaits him there. And if that happens before you reach Vancouver, John, if he arrives while you're still impersonating the dead man, One quick radiogram, and it'll be all over. And you, John, the murderer of Willard Crofton, will be apprehended in a matter of minutes. On a ship at sea, with no escape.

0: another part of its over, John. The vessel moves out into Lynn Canal. The lights of Skagway recede into the night. You leave your cabin, manage to have dinner alone, and then slip back out to the deck, find a chair, and lean back to rest for the first time in more than a day. You're tired now, terribly tired, and you're thankful for the darkness and the soothing slap of the water against the sides of the ship. And then...
1: Well, Mr. Crofton, mind if I sit down?
2: No,
1: That's the Crofton of Crofton Williams, isn't it? I saw your name on the passenger list. Quite a surprise.
2: Oh?
1: Yes, I've dealt with you people for some time now. Nearly 15 years.
2: Well,
1: I'm Dr. Prentice, Alaska Medical Mission.
2: Oh, it's a real pleasure, Doctor.
1: My, I could tell you some stories about the things your medical supplies have done for us up here. Saved a lot of lives, Crofton.
2: It's fine. Oh, you'd better hurry if you want dinner. That's the last call.
1: I don't believe I'll eat anything, thanks. Haven't been feeling too well.
2: Oh, seasick?
1: No. Touch of cold, I think. Slight temperature. If I took my own advice, I'd be in my stateroom. You going to Vancouver?
2: Yes. I have to get back to give my partner a chance for a vacation.
1: Good. Vacation. Ah, that's what I need. You know, I really better turn in. Will you excuse me?
2: Of course, Doctor. It's nice to talk to you.
1: Thanks. It was a pleasure meeting you at last after doing business all these years. I'll try to make dinner with you, Crofton. Perhaps tomorrow evening.
2: Fine, Doctor, fine. Good night.
0: But fortunately, the doctor keeps to his cabin for the next few days. And you're alone now at the rail of the Princess Louise as she slides into the dock at Ketchikan.
2: Oh, steward. Steward?
3: Yeah. Yes, sir.
2: How long do we tie up here in Ketchikan?
3: About an hour.
2: I think I'll go ashore. Stroll around a bit.
3: Yeah, everybody does. Both boatloads.
2: All right. Both?
3: Yes, sir. That's the Princess Nora there at the dock.
2: The Nora?
3: That's right. She's headed right back where we came from. Anyone aboard you know? You got plenty of time to see them.
2: No, there isn't. Anyway, I've changed my mind. I'm going to stay aboard.
0: The hour in Ketchikan seems like 10 years, John. It's ironic, isn't it? You and Williams in the same town. Williams on his way north, where he'll find his partner murdered. You on your way south to find freedom with a slim slice of time. Only a few hours still tipping the balance in your favor. Then finally the tension eases a little, and you stand at the stern rail of the Princess Louise. Watch the Nora back slowly out of the harbor and steam away toward the north. Then...
4: It's strange, isn't it?
2: Huh?
4: Watching a boat move away like that gives you a lost, empty feeling.
2: Oh, I didn't see him.
4: It's like being separated from someone in a crowd. You wonder if you'll ever see them again.
2: Yes, it is something like that.
4: And that boat going where this one came from. What's it like there? In Skagway, I mean.
2: Oh, didn't you just come aboard?
4: Yes, this is the farthest north I've been.
2: Well, it's much the same. Oh, not as many people.
4: You live there?
2: No, Vancouver.
4: Oh.
2: Seattle.
4: You know someone there?
2: No, I don't. I
4: come from a large family. We have relatives in Vancouver, too. You know anybody named Lockwood?
2: Lockwood?
4: As I say, I come from a large family. Oh, are you going inside?
2: Yes, excuse me. It's the wind. My throat. It's dangerous for me to be out.
0: You're trembling inside as you hurry away, aren't you, John? Yes, because it suddenly came home to you. This girl from Seattle. She's someone you know. Someone who knows you. You're thankful for the darkness at the ship's rail. But now, on some pretense, you've got to remain in your stateroom for the next 2 days. until the boat reaches Vancouver.
2: Steward, if you don't mind, I'd like my breakfast served here in my stateroom this morning.
3: Yeah, right, sir. Are you feeling all right?
2: It's nothing serious.
3: Well, if you'd like the ship's doctor...
2: No. I tell you, it's nothing serious. I'm just playing safe.
3: Yes, sir. I'll bring you breakfast right away.
2: Yes?
5: Your breakfast.
2: Oh, come on in. Put it right there. Oh, Dr. Prentice. I told the steward it wasn't necessary.
1: It was my idea, Mr. Crofton.
2: Oh, see here, Doctor, I'm not seriously ill. There's no need
1: now,
2: for you to...
1: Now, Mr. Crofton, that's what I'm here for. You're just like all the rest of them. Here now, let me take your pulse. Might as well get your temperature, too.
0: A sense of anger mixes with fear as the doctor stands over you. Above all, you can't have him meddling, telling you to get out on deck. As he turns away for a moment, you remember his first conversation. Something about a touch of cold, a slight temperature. Your eye strikes the pot of hot coffee on the tray right next to your bed. And an idea comes to you that almost makes you laugh out loud. It's so simple, isn't it, John? To take the thermometer from your mouth, dip it for an instant in the coffee, and put it back before the doctor turns. And you know in advance what he'll say.
1: Now, Mr. Crofton, if you'll let me take a look. 102. Mr. Crofton, I'd say you should stay right in bed for a while.
2: Nothing serious?
1: I don't think so. However, I'm glad I checked.
2: Sorry I was short with you, Doctor, and don't you worry. I'll stay right here till we dock.

0: Well, John, it's almost over. The nightmare from which you've never really awakened. It's a real frightening thing, this delicate schedule you've been forced to follow. Just 12 hours from now, the body of Willard Crofton will be discovered at his hunting lodge near Whitehorse. And only moments later, the wires will be crackling with orders for your arrest as the murderer. But that's 12 hours from now, John. And long before that, you'll be off the ship, miles out of Vancouver, on your way to a safe hiding place. Yes, John, Alaska was a big prison, but you've escaped. In just a few minutes, you'll walk down the gangplank on schedule, safe and free.
1: Yes, steward, come in. My baggage is on... Oh, doctor. Look, it was nice of you to come again, but I told the steward I was feeling much better. I really...
2: He told me. Just the same, I thought I'd better take that temperature of yours again.
1: But really, doctor, I...
2: Oh, come now. It'll only take a moment.
3: I tell you that
2: Under the tongue.
3: I...
2: That's it. Now shut. Sometimes I think that's the best part of being a doctor. Telling people to keep their mouths shut and making them like it. Oh, better get that pulse, too. Mm-hmm. Not bad at all. A little rapid, but that could be nerves. All right, let's have a look at that thermometer.
1: Look, doctor, I was trying to tell you this is all foolishness. I'm feeling fine.
2: Well.
1: What's the matter?
2: Nothing. Quite the contrary. Your temperature's normal again. And I don't mind telling you, I'm greatly relieved.
1: Well, I... Relieved?
2: That's right. Of course, with no temperature, you're free to go anywhere you like, aboard the ship.
1: Aboard the ship? Wait a minute. What are you getting at?
2: Well, you really did it with that fever of yours. Made me suspicious. And I checked a number of the other passengers.
1: Why? What about them?
2: It's too bad, but I'm afraid one of them picked up a case of smallpox somewhere in Alaska. Might have slipped past me if it hadn't been for you. Now we'll all be held in quarantine. Remain on the ship for the next 48 hours.

0: Featured in tonight's story were Bill Foreman as the Whistler, Lou Merrill, Mary Lansing, Pat McGeehan, Jack Moyles, Howard McNear, and Vic Perrin. The Whistler, directed by Gordon T. Hughes, with music by Wilbur Hatch, is produced by Joel Malone and transmitted overseas by the Armed Forces Radio Service. The Whistler was entirely fictional, and all characters portrayed on The Whistler are also fictional. Any similarities of names or resemblances to persons living or dead is purely coincidental.
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2: Thursday,
1: July 7th, 1955. 71 years ago today. Its title? The Big Prison. 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
2: Murder's tricky stuff to fool around with. Like nitroglycerin, H-bombs, and a woman's heart, you have to know how to handle it. And when an amateur dabbles in the murder market, well, as they used to say in ancient Rome, caveat emptor, let the buyer beware. Listen. Listen then to what happened to such an innocent as Everett Sloan stars in Alibi, which begins in exactly 1 minute.
3: In the great legends of America, there was always room for the fairer sex. Now, I don't know if you'd call Stack of Dollars the fairer sex, or if she'd be what you might call a pinup girl, but she sure impressed many men along the Mississippi during the early riverboat days. She had two diamond teeth with gold fillings, and when she opened her mouth with a sunburst smile, didn't they glitter? She feared nothing and nobody. Her motto was, come clean, or come dirty and get cleaned. She could put a knot on a bully's head so big he wouldn't know whether the knot was on him or he was the knot. She had a full bosom, wore an 8-gallon Stetson, smoked cheroots. She ruled the levee with her big fist, and her boyfriend claimed he liked her 'cause she whooped him so good. Yes, that was the gal called Stack of Dollars. Folklore belongs to every nation's legendary past. And I guess we Americans have our share of some tall ones.
1: And now, Mr. Everett Sloan in Alibi. A tale well calculated to keep you in suspense.
4: There was nothing to it, really, once I'd made up my mind. That was the hard part, making up my mind. Not that Hannigan would be any great loss to anybody, including himself. But after all, you don't often go shopping for somebody to bump off your business partner. Never mind how I found the address. It was a grimy storefront between a press-while-you-wait tailor and a fly-blown fruit store. Dusty cigarette stand-up posters littered the window. Inside, there was a stock of tobacco and candy that wouldn't have tempted a 5-year-old. Not much danger of customers disturbing you here. A pair of sharp eyes under a green eye shade were looking at me.
5: Yeah?
4: I want to see Barney. Oh, I phoned him. He gave me this address.
5: Back there.
4: Thanks. Are you Barney?
6: So?
4: Well, I phoned you yesterday. My name is...
6: Never mind. You wanted a job done, is that it?
4: Well, yes.
6: Short job or all the way?
4: Short job?
6: You just want to scare the guy? You break his arm or rough him up?
4: No. This has to be all the way. You see, he's my business partner and...
6: The big chill is $1,000 in advance.
4: $1,000? But I heard...
6: What you heard don't count, mister.
4: Well, I've got 500 here. I'll be able to get the rest easily enough as soon as...
6: As soon as you get your mitts in the till, huh?
4: Oh, no, it's not that way at all. It's just that Hannigan, he put the money in the business, and he watches it like a hawk. He'd slap me in jail in a wink if I...
6: Probably is ready to slap you in jail already, no?
4: How did you know?
6: Not hard to guess.
4: Well... As soon as he checks the books, first of the month.
6: Only Hannigan ain't gonna be around the first of the month, is he?
4: That's right.
6: If you get busy and scare up to the rest of the grand, that is.
4: But there's no time. Tomorrow is the first.
6: So?
4: Oh, no, please, Barney, you've got to trust me. I'll pay you on my word of honor.
6: On your what?
4: Oh, well, you know what I mean. I swear it, Barney.
6: Well, I ought to have my head examined.
4: Oh, thanks. Thank you.
6: I'll take the five on account.
4: Yeah, sure. Here. I'll get you the rest tomorrow.
6: Okay. How about the subject? Where do we find him?
4: Well, I don't want anything around the office, you understand? He lives in the Gatesworth.
6: Gatesworth, huh? Better if we could catch him outside.
4: Oh, well, he lives by the clock. Every night at 9, never later than 9:15, he goes to the drugstore across the street for a hot malted milk. Helps put him to sleep.
6: Fine. We can do a car job. What's he look like?
4: Oh, I've got a picture here.
6: Good, I'll take him.
4: Now, you'll destroy that, later.
6: I don't think you appreciate it, mister, the favor I'm doing you. This is the first time I ever worked a job without the green stuff in my hands, all of it.
4: Oh, I appreciate it, honestly, I...
6: And I sure hope I don't have no trouble with you.
4: Oh, no, you can count on me.
6: That's good, I hate trouble. Now we gotta fix you up with an alibi.
4: Me?
6: Sure, you. Who are the cops gonna think of first when your partner gets the blast?
4: Oh.
6: Don't worry, we take care of our customers. The law won't get to first base. Because you'll be all sewed up with an airtight alibi.
4: Well, I thought I'd just take a trip out of town.
6: Where to? What for? Who are you going to see?
4: Why?
6: Skip it. That's the first thing they all think of.
4: Well, I never thought...
6: That's the trouble with you amateurs. You never think.
4: Well, if I just stayed home with my wife?
6: No. And we can't have you visiting friends either. You'd blow the deal before you said three words.
4: Oh, I don't think I...
6: You're not... Look, you're paying me to do your thinking, mister. We got our own skins to look out for, too. And what business did you say you were in?
4: Tea and coffee, wholesale.
6: Ever stop for a drink on your way home?
4: Yeah, sometimes.
6: All right, tell you what we'll do. You know the Pelican?
4: Yeah.
6: You're the Pelican at 6. Somebody will meet you. You stick with him and you'll be in the clear.
4: Yeah, but who?
6: I'm thinking of a guy I can trust, named Allen. He's got a couple of restaurants. He can be selling them coffee, catch?
4: Well, if you think it's necessary.
6: Here, mister. Here's your five bills back.
4: Well, what do you mean?
6: Get yourself another boy.
4: Oh, no, now, wait a minute. You can't back out on me now. If Hannigan gets a look at those books, I'll do anything you say. The Pelican at 6, Mr. Allen.
6: Well, that's better. Now, you just follow orders and everything's going to work out just dandy.
4: I walked out of Barney's with a feeling of elation. As for Hannigan, I felt no qualms about ending his miserable existence. He was old, withered, a man who had never in his selfish life done anything to help or comfort another. I had taken him into the business when I needed money. He had plenty of that, but I saw mighty little of it. No, I wasn't at all sorry I'd gone to Barney. Oh, of course, Barney'd been a little too pessimistic about this alibi business. No reason I couldn't handle it myself. Why, I could go into the Pelican right now and more likely than not run into somebody I knew. But when I got there, there was something different about it. The neon signs weren't lighted and there was a notice nailed to the door, closed for violation.
5: Yeah, how about that, Mark?
4: What?
5: Padlocked. And I got a...
4: Oh, hello, Lee.
5: Yeah, well, the Pelican isn't the only place in town. Let's drop around to Moriarty's.
4: I'm afraid I can't, Lee.
5: Nonsense. You look like you could use a drink. Anyway, I haven't seen you for a month of Sundays, and I'm not going to let you get away before I buy you a piece of booze.
4: There isn't much you can do with a persistent pal. Nothing much without making him suspicious. So I went along. Anyway, I still had plenty of time. Sure. Barney made it sound hard, building himself up. Sitting at Moriarty's with Lee, I had to laugh to myself at how easy it was. Why, I could take this fellow here, a casual business acquaintance, invite him to dinner, spend the evening with him, and I'd have my alibi. The shock of finding the Pelican closed wore off. The pleasant, inconsequential chit-chat over the smooth martinis was soothing, and then I was jolted.
7: I can't see how you stand it, Mark. Tied to a skinflint like Hannigan just because you need his capital. And if it was me, I'd be tempted to bump the old coot off. Hey, what happened, man? Oh, here. Let me set my handkerchief.
4: Oh, no. It's not your fault. I've got to go. I just remembered. Appointment. What on earth had possessed me to talk about Hannigan? Barney was right. Dead right. I couldn't trust myself to face an evening with anybody I knew. I'd give myself away, sure. I looked at my watch. It was 6:30, and I was supposed to meet Barney's man at 6. I hurried back to the Pelican. It was still dark, of course, and there wasn't anyone waiting around who looked like he might be waiting for me. So I waited and waited, and I got more and more frightened. Something had slipped. I didn't have any alibi going for me. Then I realized I couldn't go through with it. A prison term for embezzlement was one thing, but the chair for murder... I had to get in touch with Barney. There was another bar across the street. The Green Parrot. They'd have a phone. They did. But the booth was occupied. A blousy blonde. Her boyfriend stood by the door, weaving slightly.
8: She don't answer.
9: Well, keep ringing it, Dolly. Keep ringing.
8: I am ringing.
9: Well, we gotta get a girl for Lefty. Can't leave good old Lefty out of the cold, you
8: Wait
9: know.
8: A minute. I got an idea.
9: Huh?
8: I'll call Helen. She's our honey. Lefty will love it.
9: Call her.
8: Just a minute. I got a number right here someplace.
4: Look, miss, could I place a call if you don't mind? It's important.
8: Well, you got a nerve. We was here first.
4: Well, it's important or I wouldn't ask.
8: Go find another phone.
4: But this is the only one around here, please.
9: Come up here, sport, honey. Let him have a
8: letter. All right. But make it snappy, will you?
4: Yes, yes, I will. Thanks. Thanks ever so much.
10: Hello?
4: Hello, is this Barney?
10: No, Barney ain't here.
4: Oh, well, can you tell me where I can reach him?
10: Got no idea.
4: Well, when do you expect him back?
10: He ought to be around sometime.
4: Well, how soon?
10: I don't know. He don't tell me nothing.
4: But I've got to reach him right now. Can you get a message to him?
10: I could try. What's on your mind?
4: Tell him this is the party he sent to the Pelican at 6 o'clock.
10: Yeah?
4: Yeah, well, the Pelican's padlocked. I've been waiting outside, but the other party didn't show up, the one I was supposed to meet.
10: Where you at now?
4: I'm across the street, the Green Parrot. Look... Have Barney call me, will you?
9: Say, you're going to hog this thing all right.
4: Just a minute, please. Listen, the number is Grant 4937.
9: You give some guys at least they want
4: Look,
9: to take
4: please,
9: a hold
4: on. I'll be through in a second. Have you got that? Grant 4937.
10: Yeah, I got it. I'll tell him when he
9: now
10: comes
9: look,
10: in.
9: Now, brother.
4: Okay, I'm finished.
9: Well,
4: thanks very much.
9: About time. Okay, honey, now what's that number you have?
4: I took a seat at the bar where I could keep one eye on the padlocked door of the Pelican across the street and the other on the phone booth, and then I started sweating it out. I didn't need the silly cuckoo clock over the bar to tell me the passing of the minutes. Until suddenly I came to myself. 7 o'clock, and that confounded couple was still at the phone booth.
8: I never saw anything like it. Helen, Marie, Janet, Ethel, Dorothy.
9: Well, Dickie, they can't all have dates. Try another one.
8: Let's see. Oh, here's a girl. Lefty will be crazy about it.
4: Look, miss, before you make that call...
9: It's nosy again.
4: Listen, I'm waiting for a very important call. Won't you please stay off the line for a few minutes?
8: No, but
4: this is vital. It's a matter of life and death.
8: Ooh, how dramatic.
4: No, I mean it.
9: Who writes your material, bud? Go ahead, Dolly. Go ahead. Don't pay attention to this schmo.
4: Look,
9: we got your lefty fixed
4: up. Miss, please, you've got to get off that phone.
9: Listen, Bush, the fun's fun, but you watch out how you talk to my girl.
4: I don't care.
9: Don't care, huh? Well, now you listen to me.
4: No, you listen to me.
9: Tough guy, Hal. Hey, Dolly. Dolly, look
4: couldn't have lasted very long, but by the time they pulled the drunk off of me, somebody had yelled copper, and there was a big policeman filling the door.
9: Okay, okay. Now, what gives here?
8: Hey, he did it.
4: No,
8: he
4: I didn't.
8: He started to beat up on her.
4: No, please, officer.
9: All right, break it up. Now, back, folks. Hold on. Now, which one started this?
4: No, I didn't. I didn't do anything.
9: That's enough. That's enough. I better take the both of you.
4: No, but, officer, I... Please, wait a minute. That's my call. That's the call I've been waiting for.
9: Come along, will you? Don't give me any trouble.
4: No, no, but I must answer that phone. I've
9: you
4: got
9: want to come along quietly, or do you want to sample the end of this nightstick?
4: No, but you can't do this.
9: Oh, I can't, can I?
4: Please.
9: Now, what do you think of this?
4: Wait.
9: Now, move, both of you.
11: Hey, look at that.
4: What?
11: Handcuffs.
4: No.
11: What? Yeah. Oh, brother, you pack a pretty good bunch. Oh, might as well be pretty good boys.
8: They're taking you away.
11: Ah, don't you worry, honey. Don't worry. You'll be out in the morning.
4: Oh, no, please. Let me answer that phone.
9: I said move.
1: In just a moment, we continue with... Suspense.
3: This is Johnny Baker with Communism on the Spot. In the ancient world, the top authorities on myths were the Greeks. In our time, the communists have that distinction. One of the top myths they've been circulating is that the Communist Party is a workers' party. Some of its members no doubt answer that description, but these have always been sort of window dressing. Actually, the party is a political machine made up overwhelmingly of state officials, the military, and industrial leaders. The workers in the Soviet Union, like everyone else, take their orders from above, from the bosses of the Communist Party, which isn't a workers' party at all, but is a regimented bureaucracy whose members have only one interest, themselves.
1: And now... we continue with the second act of Alibi, starring Mr. Everett Sloan, a tale well calculated to keep...

0: I didn't need Barney now. Sure, it wasn't the most delightful way to spend the night in the drunk tank, but there'd be no question. It was perfect. Barney could go ahead and kill Hannigan now, and I could relax. The police car slowed down and pulled up to the curb. Only it wasn't the police station. It was a downtown corner by a cab stand.
1: All right, you two, get out.
0: What? Get out?
1: Yeah. You two promised to quit acting like a couple of college kids. You can hop into a cab and go home.
2: Officer? You're an officer or a gentleman?
1: Yeah, yeah. I don't see any reason why the city should put you up for the night. There. Your cuffs are off. Now go on. Go straight home, you hear?
2: Sure, pal, sure.
0: No, but officer...
1: Now what?
0: Well, I want to go to jail.
2: Don't be a chop-chomp.
1: You what?
0: I want to go to jail.
1: Why?
0: Well, I can't exactly say.
1: You'd better exactly say. I'm giving you a break.
0: Yes, I know, only...
1: Only what?
0: Only, just don't turn me loose.
1: Okay, buddy, I won't. That's you, get going.
2: Oh, yes, sir. So long, chump.
1: I never heard the like. Wanting to go to jail.
0: Yeah, sounds funny, I guess.
1: Sure does. Sergeant will be interested in it, and the lieutenant. They'll want to ask you a lot of questions, mister.
0: Good Lord, that hadn't occurred to me. Of course they'd ask questions. Questions I couldn't answer, beginning with the first fateful one. Why did I want to be in jail when my partner was being assassinated? I stiffened with panic, silent with shock. And then the police car swung into a side street which had just been watered down. It went into a skid. The officer tried to pull out, but he couldn't, and it crashed into a pole, throwing both of us clear. He was out cold, and I seemed to be all in one piece. I had to get away from there now. I had to get to Barney and call off the killing. Too many people would ask much too many questions. I lammed out of there fast and ran three blocks until I found a drugstore with a phone.
3: Yeah?
0: Is Barney there?
3: No, he ain't.
0: Oh, I thought he was.
3: Well, he ain't.
0: Listen, I called before. I left a message for Barney, you remember?
3: Yeah. I give it to him.
0: Well, then he has been calling me. Where from?
3: Now, how should I know? He don't tell me where he goes.
0: Oh, but I...
3: Now, listen, I give Barney the number. What more do you want?
0: I guess nothing.
3: I was you, I'd stick by that phone. Barney don't like creeps that waste his time.
0: Thanks.
3: Think nothing of it.
0: Well, that was that. I had to get back to the Green Parrot, dangerous as that was, and wait for Barney's call. I had less than an hour to make that connection.
4: Hey, wait a minute, you.
0: Yes?
4: Ain't you the guy caused a commotion here? Sure you are. Hey, what are you doing back here?
0: Look, bartender, the officer let me go. He realized it wasn't my fault. All I wanted was to answer the phone.
4: Outside. I don't want no troublemakers in here.
0: No, but if you'll just listen, I wasn't making any trouble. It's an important call. I had to get to the phone.
4: Sure, sure. Look, you're breaking my heart. Come on, out of here. Get out, or I throw you out.
0: No, you can't. There. That's it. That's Barney.
4: Wait a minute. I didn't say you...
0: Wait, hold on there. No, you're not going to keep me away now.
4: Oh, is that so?
0: You let me go. Let me get that phone. Hello, Barney. Barney?
5: Hey, where you been keeping yourself anyway?
0: Never mind that now, Barney. Alan, the man you told me to be, he never came. What do I do, Barney?
5: Yeah, I know. There was a little change of plan, but don't you worry.
4: Hey, okay, you. Get away from the phone.
0: No.
5: What's going on there?
0: It's nothing. Listen, Barney, that's not the point. I want to call it off.
5: Call it off?
0: Yes, you can keep the money. I can't go through with it.
5: You can't go through it?
0: No.
5: That's a laugh.
0: Well, tell me what to do, Barney. Tell me what to do.
4: Shock me, will you? Will I get you out of boot?
0: Please, just one more second.
5: Say, what gives?
0: Skip it. But hurry. I've only got a second. What do I do?
5: Come to 9th and Blossom. Somebody will meet you on the corner.
0: 9th and Blossom. I got it. Thanks, Barney. All right, bartender. I'm going.
4: I'll see you good.
0: Oh!
4: And don't come back. It's guys like you give a place a bad name.
0: I hit the side.

0: walk with a jar that shook my spine. And then a pair of solicitous hands helped me to my feet. It was Harry, the drunk I'd been handcuffed to.
1: Oh, gee, pal, you shouldn't have tried to go back in there. I told you that barkeeper was tough.
0: Yeah, thanks.
1: Hey, did you see Dahlia there, my girl?
0: No, I didn't. I had my own problems.
1: What's the difference? Who wants it? Oh, look, I'll tell you what, pal. You and me, we'll get a couple of girls.
0: Look, I've got an appointment. Now, let go of my arm, will you? Hey, taxi!
2: Hey, how'd you get away from the cops?
0: 9th and Blossom Drive, hurry.
1: Oh, you got a date, huh? Well, maybe she's got a friend.
0: No, don't get in here, please.
1: Like that, will you? Go ahead.
0: Look, please, it's not that kind of a date. You'll have to get out.
1: Don't you try to ditch your old pal Harry Aller, will you?
0: You've got to get out. Did you say Allen?
1: Well, sure. That's me, Harry Aller.
0: Why didn't you tell me?
1: Well, you never asked me.
0: Allen, and I was trying to get rid of you.
1: Friends to the end. Think of it. That's us.
0: Oh. And I thought Barney bungled the whole deal. And here you've been hanging on to me like a leech. I might have known he'd handle this in his own way. Say, don't you think we ought to be someplace where more people can see us?
1: Huh? What for?
0: Well, it's nearly 9 o'clock, the time I need the alibi when Barney is killing my partner.
1: Alibi? Kill?
0: You were Allen. You said so.
1: Well, yeah.
0: You're in the restaurant business.
1: Me?
0: You're not in the restaurant business. Barney didn't send you.
1: I don't know, Barney. I don't know what you're talking about, but... Hey, wait a minute. Maybe I do know what you're talking about. So that's why you wanted to go to jail.
0: Please, stop.
1: Wait a minute. Let me out. No, you don't. Come back here.
0: I got away from that fast. It was 9:05, and 9th and Blossom was still a block away. I forced my pounding heart until I thought it would burst.
3: You sure took your time getting here.
0: Barney, I didn't know you were going to meet me.
3: I'm inside, off the street.
0: Oh, sure, Barney, sure. Oh, I thought I'd never make it. Barney, what happened? Where was Allen?
3: Don't worry, everything's taken care of.
0: Oh, but I don't understand.
3: You amateurs never do.
0: Wait a minute. What kind of a place is this? A garage.
3: Go to the head of the class.
0: Well, but what kind of an alibi could I have here with you? Where's Allen? The man I was supposed to meet.
3: Him here, he's busy.
0: Busy?
3: I told you, there's a change in the plan. He's alibiing for another customer. Your partner, matter of fact.
0: Hannigan?
3: Say, you're real smart tonight, ain't you? You see, I got to thinking. I never worked on credit. Why should I start now? Why take a chance on them extra $5? So I just put it up to Hannigan.
0: You what?
3: Sure. You saw the point right off. Handed up the whole grand right on the line, cash money.
0: Cash for what?
3: Yes.
0: Well, what's that gun for?
3: What do you think?
0: Oh, no. Hannigan wouldn't do that. Not to me.
3: Why not? You was going to do it to him?
0: No.
1: That's him, officer. He's the guy.
4: All right, Barney. Hold out your hands.
0: Oh.
4: You won't get out of this one.
0: Oh, officer. You saved my life. You saw. You heard what he was going to do.
4: Yeah, we heard everything, buddy. Everything. You two will make a nice pair of cellmates.
3: Amateurs.
5: Suspense. In which Mr. Everett Sloan starred in Alibi, written by Lawrence Goldman. 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When we return with another tale well calculated to keep you in suspense. Supporting Mr. Sloan in Alibi were Ted DeCorsia, Eddie Marr, Sandra Gould, Peter Leeds, Jack Moyles, and Jack Crucian.

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1: Sunday,
0: July 7th, 1957, 69 years ago today. 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
1: Sunday,
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0: Yeah?
1: It's me, Porco, Johnny Sheldon.
2: Hello, Johnny boy.
1: Your stooge tells me my credit's no good.
2: He tells it right, kid.
1: All right, so I'm a little behind.
2: You and me got different ideas about what's little. To me, $4,000 is very big.
1: Porco, I'm good for it. Look, I got a sure thing in the fifth at Belmont. 8-1. Lend me $500 and you have your money back.
2: If the nag wins.
1: Uh-oh.
2: With your luck, you'll finish last. Anyway, there ain't gonna be any more bets, kid. Not until we straighten out this $4,000. You see, I don't own this joint. I just run it for some very big businessmen. You understand? They, like to get paid on time.
1: I've always paid before.
2: Chicken feed. You've been losing heavy the past couple of weeks, and my bosses ain't happy with me for letting you get in so deep. And they, especially ain't happy with you.
1: So let them sue me.
2: Oh, you better watch your lip, little man. Either we get that $4,000 or you get a real fancy wicking over.
1: All right. All right. Can I use your phone?
2: Be my guest. I'll listen in if you don't mind. What are you dialing?
1: Long distance.
2: Goes on your bill.
1: Operator, I want Chicago. Diversity 27161. Yes, I'll wait.
2: Who's in Chicago?
1: My aunt.
2: She been footing your bills?
1: Yeah.
2: Wondered where your bankroll came from.
1: Yeah, she thinks I'm in New York to attend the conservatory. All right, don't look like that. When I was a kid, she wanted me to be a pianist. Never let up on me.
2: You any good?
1: Well, she thought I was. I never wanted any part of it, but when she suggested I come east to study, I took her up on it.
2: And she thinks you've been studying all this time?
1: Yes.
2: She gonna hold still for a $4,000 bite?
1: I have an angle. Hello?
3: Who's this?
1: It's me, Aunt Meta. Johnny.
3: John, is anything wrong?
1: No, I'm just excited, that's all. I have some terrific news for you.
3: Are you sure you're all right, dear?
1: Yeah, listen, Aunt Meta, you heard of Arthur Rogowski, that fabulous teacher in Paris?
3: Yes, dear. Why? Is he in New York?
1: Well, not now, but he was. And he heard me play, and he's offered to let me study with him. It's the opportunity I've been waiting for. He almost never takes students anymore. Well, it would really put the finishing touches to my training, you know? And the only thing is, he wants me to join him in 2 weeks, and, well, he's very expensive.
3: How expensive, John?
1: Well, with plane fare, tourist class, and, bare living expenses for 6 months, it's going to come to over $6,000.
2: You're quite an operator, kid.
3: John, dear, I guess you haven't received my letter yet.
1: What letter?
3: I'm lonesome, dear. I want you to come home. After all, spent a considerable amount of money on your training already. Isn't it natural? I'd want to hear the results.
1: Well, if I can just have this 6 months with Rogowski, I'd have the polish I need.
3: It's been over 2 years, John. I think you progressed enough so that you could at least play for me.
1: Well, sure, Aunt Meta. I could send you a record.
3: I'm lonesome, my boy. I'd like to be with you.
1: But this is the opportunity of a lifetime.
3: Mr. Rogowski can wait a few more weeks, John. Don't you feel you owe me this much?
1: Well, yes, of course.
3: I'll send you the plane fare, dear. I'll expect you by Friday.
1: But, Aunt Meta, if you'd only... Yeah, she hung up.
2: Now what?
1: You tell me.
2: Okay. Fly back to Chicago, play her a tune, and get the dough.
1: I don't play well enough. She'd never fall for it.
2: Well, you figure something out. You got 4 weeks.
1: I could just get somebody to play for.
2: She don't want no record. She said so.
1: Oh, no. I mean, go back with me. You see, she's blind. She wouldn't know the difference.
2: Well, okay, hire somebody. Or, better yet, what about that good-looking girlfriend of yours?
1: Well, now,
2: don't she play piano in that club over
1: there? I can't drag her into this. I wouldn't.
2: You ain't got any choice, Johnny boy.
1: So that's it, honey. Now you know everything there is to know about me. Makes a lovely picture, doesn't it?
4: Oh, I knew you were betting, but $4,000, Johnny. How'd you ever get in so deep?
1: Well, honey, you lose some. You figure you'll make it back in the next race. It just keeps building. And besides, what's the difference how? I'm in a spot, and Aunt Meta's the only one who can help get me out.
4: I'm not good enough to make your aunt think I've been studying classical piano for two years.
1: You were once, Eve. All it'll take is a little practice, and we have until Friday.
4: Oh, she'd know, Johnny. Even if she is blind, she'd know.
1: How? Honey, I take you back with me, introduce you as my fiancé. Then when she asks me to play, you sit down and start in. It'll be over quick, honey. Now listen, then I'll be able to pay Porco off.
4: Yeah.
1: Now you'd like me to stop playing the horses, wouldn't you?
4: All right, Johnny, I'll go with you. I'll play for your aunt.

0: 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We will return for the second act of Suspense.
1: Bye, Joan. I'm heading for the ballpark. I'm late now.
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3: The Dodgers' popular first baseman, Gil Hodges, sure knows his filters. 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Fram filters.

0: Well, here you are, driver.
1: Well, welcome to the old homestead, Eve.
2: She lives here all alone? Mm-hmm.
1: That's the way she wants it, honey. Come on.
2: Johnny.
1: Huh?
2: Well, couldn't we... I mean, do we have to
1: fool her?
2: Yeah.
1: No, honey, we can tell her the truth, then she'll throw me out and we can go back to New York and face Brother Porco.
2: Oh, but isn't there some other way?
1: Johnny, you think I haven't tried to think of one? I'm not proud of what I've done or what I am, Eve, but face it, life is a jungle. It's eat or be eaten. And my instinct for self-preservation is very, very strong.
2: But maybe she'd understand...
0: Well, here we are, Aunt Meta. And gosh, it's good to be home.
3: I'm so glad John brought you back home with him, Eve. I've worried about him for so long, it's nice to know he isn't alone.
1: Well, Eve's my fiancé, Aunt Meta, not my nurse.
3: Sometimes with men it's the same thing, dear. Isn't that right, Eve?
2: I guess so.
3: You sound nervous, dear. You certainly don't have to be on my account.
1: Well, now, Aunt Meta, she wasn't sure that you'd approve of her.
3: Heavens, what a thought. Not approve of such a fine and lovely young lady.
1: Yeah, now, there, what did I tell you, Eve? Aunt Meta can tell more without seeing than most people can with.
3: I'm looking so forward to hearing you play, John.
1: Yeah, well, later, Aunt Meta. We're kind of dragged out from the plane ride, you know?
3: Of course. It can wait until after dinner.
1: Mm-hmm.
3: Come along, Eve. I'll show you to your room. Sometimes I was afraid I was being too insistent about John's practicing, and yet, look how it's paid off.
1: Yes, sir. Look how it's paid off.
4: Sounds like one of those modern composers.
1: Huh? Oh! Dr. Hanna. Well, say, I didn't know you were there.
4: I let myself in. Privilege of long acquaintance. How are you, John?
1: Fine. Thank you. How are you, Doctor?
4: How have you been? Keeping well?
1: Oh, sure. Sure, why not?
4: You look a little pale.
1: Oh?
4: Not enough sun, eh?
1: Well, I guess I have been sticking pretty close to the piano.
4: Of course.
1: Say, excuse my asking, Doctor, but you're here to see Aunt Meta, aren't you?
4: That and... I heard you were coming home today. I'd already planned to give her a checkup, so I guess you'd call it combining business with pleasure.
1: I see.
4: After all, I haven't seen you in some time.
1: How is she? I mean, how's her heart?
4: Well, John, so far, what's the saying? Sufficient unto the day is the evil thereof?
1: What's that supposed to mean?
4: Why borrow trouble? Let's hope we can both keep your aunt well and happy. Mrs. Meta, one capsule after every meal and one at bedtime. Is that understood?
3: All I want is a straight answer, Martin. How am I?
4: How do you feel?
3: Perfectly fit.
4: Then that's how you are. Now, take your nap and I'll see you in a few days.
1: Is she, Doctor? Perfectly fit?
4: Oh, well, she's not a young woman, John, of course, but with the proper attention, there's no reason why she can't live for a long time to come.
1: Uh-huh, I see.
4: As long as no one does anything to upset her.
1: Mm-hmm.
4: Now, incidentally, how long since your last checkup?
1: Oh, I haven't any idea. Why?
4: Probably not since the last one I gave you before you left for New York.
1: Yes, I guess that's right.
4: How about one now, while I'm here?
1: Well, what for? There's nothing wrong with me.
4: Fine. It'll only take a few minutes, John, and it'll make your aunt feel better.
1: Oh, well, okay, Doctor.
4: Let's go into the study.
0: Well, Doctor, what's your prognosis?
4: The same one I gave your aunt.
0: Mm-hmm.
4: With care, there's no reason why you can't live for a long time to come.
1: Yeah, well, how long is a long time?
4: I left my crystal ball in the office, John. How long do you want it to be? Forever?
1: Oh, no, sir. Just until I'm 92.
4: In that case, get plenty of rest.
1: Yeah.
4: Cut down on your smoking and starchy foods and... go to bed every night at 9:30. Well, I'll be getting along. Take care of yourself, son.
1: Yes, you too, Doctor.
4: And remember, a little fresh air and some rest never hurt anyone.
1: Mm.
4: Don't spend all your time at the piano.
1: Yeah, I'll try not to. So long.
4: Good luck, son. Don't bother seeing me out. Goodbye, Miss Wickham. Nice to have met you.
3: Nice to have met you. Do you have to leave?
4: Afraid so. Take care of our boy.
1: Eve. What's the idea? Ask him if he had to leave. You sound as if you want him to stay.
3: I did. I don't want to go through with this, Johnny.
1: Well, then we won't.
3: What? I mean, well, do we have to?
1: You know the alternative. Now, look, hadn't you better get in a little practice before she comes down to dinner?
3: I suppose so.
1: Well, come on. Now, why not use that Chopin piece you used to play for me? It's one of his easier ones.
3: Anything you say.
1: Well, what are you waiting for?
3: A miracle, I guess.

0: Well, Aunt Meta?
1: I don't know what to say.
0: Oh. You mean it was that bad?
1: Oh, no, dear. It was beautiful. Uh-huh. You have a surprisingly light, delicate touch.
0: Yeah, well, a combination of what Chopin demands and my years of practicing.
1: Did you like it, Eve?
2: Yes.
1: You're ready, John.
0: Yeah. I'm ready. What do you mean?
1: I mean, I'm going to make arrangements for you to make your concert debut here in Chicago.
0: Well, after the European study, you mean?
1: No, dear, I mean now. I've talked with Emil Stock. He'll listen to you if I think you're ready.
0: But I do.
1: You can play for him next week.
0: I'm not that ready, Aunt Meta. I need the polish that Rogowski can give me.
1: Emil Stock's the finest judge of talent in the city, John. It's a tremendous opportunity.
0: Aunt Meta.
1: I'm tired now. I'm going to bed.
0: Well, that does it.
3: Oh, well, we can get along without the money, Johnny.
0: Maybe we can, honey, but Porco's syndicate can't.
4: This is an unexpected pleasure.
0: Dr. Hanna, can you give me a few minutes?
4: It'll have to be a very few minutes. My next patient's due now. What is it?
0: Well, it's Aunt Meta. I'm concerned about her health.
4: Hmm?
0: Now, please, doctor, tell me the truth. How is her heart?
4: Considering her age?
0: Yeah.
4: In very good shape.
0: Well, that's not saying anything.
4: I can't give you an exact prognosis, John. I'd be a charlatan if I did.
0: Yeah, but isn't there anything you can do for her?
4: I'm doing all I can.
0: Which is exactly nothing.
4: No. I'm prescribing drugs. I recommend rest and quiet.
0: Yeah, and then you sit back and wait for your patient to die, huh?
4: Thousands of people, John, die from heart attacks every year who never had a heart history at all. It could happen to you or me.
0: We're discussing Aunt Meta, doctor. Could it happen to her?
4: Well, of course it could.
0: I suppose any sudden shock would be bad, wouldn't it? I mean, what can I do to help?
4: Now you've hit on it, son. Take care of yourself. That'll help your aunt more than anything else. Don't give her any cause to worry about you. You see, John, you mean everything to her.
0: All it boils down to is she's got a bad heart, and she could die tomorrow or live another 10 years. Every time I think of that Porco waiting for his money, I get scared to death. Scared to death. That's what I want her to be. Not me. And people do get scared to death. What have I got to lose? All right, it's either you or her, Johnny boy, and it sure isn't going to be you. Scared to death. Ah, the knife on my keychain. Cold steel against the soft part of her throat.

0: Who is it? Who's there? Is that you, John? Why are you keeping quiet? I'm not asleep. Eve? Is it you, dear?
1: I never realized before how small she really is. How helpless. Defenseless.
0: I can't smell any perfume. It's you, John, isn't it? Please, dear, don't stand there like that. What's the matter? Please, John, say something.
1: Oh, why can't you just die, Aunt Meta, so that I can live?
0: Johnny!
2: What? Eve, I can't breathe.
0: Oh!

0: Johnny. You've been at the piano almost 2 hours. Don't you think that's enough?
1: Okay. What do we do instead? Go dancing? Huh? Bowling? Long walk along the lakefront? It's crazy, isn't it? 3 weeks in the hospital and another 2 weeks back here, and I still can't get used to it. All along, I figured it was her heart that was weak. And all along, she was protecting me. Well, Aunt Mita's really got her wish now. All I can do now is play the piano. One thing I never wanted is the only thing I got left.
2: Oh, there you are, you two. How are you feeling, dear?
1: Oh, I'm all right.
2: Now, don't you forget you're supposed to lie down at 5 o'clock.
1: No, I won't forget.
2: Now, you mustn't be depressed, dear. Hundreds of thousands of people learn to live with their ailments.
1: Mm-hmm.
2: Your whole life's ahead of you.
1: I'm afraid not, Aunt Mita. You know, it just might be over.
2: Oh, you mean about the gambling debt? I've known about your gambling from the beginning, and Eve's told me about this man. If I pay Mr. Porco what you owe him, John, will you...
1: Will I pay you back? Sure. Aunt Mita, a dollar down and a dollar a week.
2: You didn't let me finish. Will you promise to practice and study your piano? Johnny?
1: You're heaping coals of fire on my head, Aunt Mita.
2: Oh, no, child. Quite the reverse. You see, ever since your attack, I blame myself. If I hadn't sounded so frightened, you wouldn't have been so startled when Eva came in the room. And after all, what did I have to be frightened about? What could I have possibly had to fear from you people?

0: 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In a moment, the names of our players and a word about next week's story of Suspense.
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0: Heard in tonight's story were Jane Rose as Aunt Meeta, Ellen McRae as Eve, Lyle Sudrow as Johnny, and Larry Haynes as Porco. 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

No. No, stay where you are. 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For this is a time of mystery. A time when imagination is free and moves forward swiftly, silently. 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

0: Midnight. 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Of poverty, heartbreak, and tears. 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Big city. Hard-boiled and tender. Weak and mean and cheap, without dignity. And great and proud and powerful. And the metropolis at midnight, filled with the high spirits of joy seekers, revelers who give way to the goodness of living, or try to forget the badness of living. Midnight that is brooding, sinister. The sounds of the big city at midnight, the squeaks and roars of taxicabs, the rumble of trucks, the moan of river boats, and underground, the subway, and under and above, the sounds of the people, shrill, ribald, futile. But there is quiet, too, in the teeming city at midnight. The quiet that is broken by the wail of a child, the rattle of a snore, or, as in the home of Earl Breton, a private detective, and his partner, Owen Bailey, called the professor. The telephone rings, and the professor answers it.
1: Hello? Earl Breton?
2: No, this is Mr. Bailey, Breton's partner. Who's calling?
1: This is Bill Henderson. Is Earl here?
2: Just a moment. It's Bill Henderson, Earl. You want to talk to him?
3: Bill Henderson? What does that crooked politician want?
2: Sounds very anxious.
3: Oh, that's too bad. Tell him I'm very busy. I gotta go to sleep.
2: Hello, Mr. Henderson.
1: Yeah?
2: I'm sorry, but Mr. Breton is not in...
1: Bailey, if Earl doesn't talk to me, he may be responsible for my death.
2: I can't possibly see how
3: Let me have the phone, Professor. Hello, Henderson.
1: Is you, Earl?
3: Yeah, what's on your mind?
1: I gotta see you right away, Earl. Can you meet me down at your office?
3: Office hours are from 10 to 2, Henderson. You know that. I'll see you tomorrow.
1: No, wait, Earl. Wait. I tell you, you gotta see me tonight.
3: Now, look, I can't...
1: Wait until tomorrow, because I may never get there tomorrow.
3: How do you figure?
1: I can't explain it on the phone, but I know what I'm talking about. I gotta see you tonight. Got it.
3: Where are you now?
1: I'm at my house.
3: Okay. Give me a few minutes to get a cup of something warm. I'll meet you down at the office.
1: Oh, thanks a million, Earl.
3: Never mind the thanks. Bring some money with you.
1: Don't worry about that, Earl. This is worth anything to me.
3: Goodbye.
2: That seems to be his trouble, Earl.
3: Well, he's probably swindled one guy too many.
2: Good.
3: What do you mean, good?
2: I mean, he picked a good time for it. We can very well use the money, you know.
3: Well, you can start drawing the bill now, Professor. And remember, after office hours, it's triple the usual.
2: Here comes the elevator now, Earl.
3: If we ever make enough dough, Professor, remind me to move out of this broken-down building.
2: All buildings are pretty much alike at this hour of night.
3: How do they expect one old guy to take care of this whole thing by himself?
2: He manages if you don't rush him.
3: Yeah.
4: What devil has got his finger on it? It's you, Mr. Breton. Faith, you'll never be known as a patient man.
3: I hate waiting for elevators, old-timer.
4: Good evening, Mr. Bailey.
2: Good evening. You've got lots to do around here, haven't you?
4: Sure. I've got to make the rounds, you know.
3: How's business?
4: Oh, very slow, Mr. Breton. You're the only two people I've seen all night.
2: Hey, it's pitch black out here, isn't it?
4: You want me to put the hall lights on?
3: Don't bother, old-timer. We'll make it.
2: It might help if you throw your flashlight beam down the hall.
4: Oh, sure thing. Here, how's this?
2: That's fine. Here. I've got the key, Earl.
3: Right. Thanks, old-timer. We're okay now.
4: I'll be seeing you on the way, Captain.
2: Now, if I can just find the switch. Here.
3: What's the matter with the light?
2: Looks like the switch don't work.
3: It's working all right when I left this evening. Where to find the desk lamp?
2: Find it, Earl?
3: Yeah. You didn't take the bulb out of this lamp, did you, Professor?
2: Of course not.
3: I've got an idea, Professor, that we have company.
5: You're a very smart chap, Breton.
2: Who's that?
5: Just stay where you are, both of you, and don't ask any questions. Mr. Breton knows that those lights are not out by accident, but if either of you makes a false move, there could be one.
3: What are you looking for?
5: Information.
3: Now, why keep us in the dark?
5: There's enough light for me from that street lamp shining in your window. I can see you both.
3: What do you want to know?
5: I understand, Breton, that you got some new dope on the Kennedy murder. Am I right?
3: Kennedy murder? Why, the police gave Kennedy up as a suicide 5 years ago. What would I be...
5: Stay where you are, Breton. I told you I can see.
3: Yeah, sure. Seems kind of... Yeah, I guess our visit is a little touchy, Professor.
5: You didn't believe that I could see you. Next time, I won't miss. Now, give it to me straight.
3: I told you I don't like the smell of a body that's been buried 5 years, and I ain't digging it up. Now, what else do you want?
4: Mr. Breton, are you in there?
5: Don't make a move.
4: Mr. Breton, Mr. Bailey, whatever happened to
3: you... Okay, I hope you get a big kick out of beating up a helpless old guy. That was very tough. Very.
6: Doc, Professor, I've got...
7: What happened, Earl? Where are you?
3: Right over here where that voice was coming from, and he's not here.
7: Maybe he moved over to another corner of the room.
3: Doc, I'll light something, Professor. I'm going to light a match.
7: Careful now, Earl.
3: Well, I'll be there's nobody here.
7: Who's that lying in the doorway?
3: Wait a minute. Looks like the old timer. Here's his flashlight. I'll turn it on.
7: Yeah, put him in this chair, Earl.
3: No, it's too late, Professor. He's dead.
7: Dead?
3: That dirty rat killing a sweet, harmless old man.
7: Mm. Wait, what's this here on the floor?
3: Let me see.
7: Hotel key.
3: Hotel Markham, room 517.
7: Think that fell out of the old man's pocket?
3: No, that's a mobster's hotel. It's full of gamblers and racket men.
7: Then that means if we go to room 517, we ought to be able to find out the man who did this.
3: You don't find anybody in that hotel. You smoke them out. Besides, that key might have been stolen just so somebody could plant it here. Don't you see that?
7: Then how are we going to know?
3: The voice, Professor. I'll never forget that voice. I'm promising the old man now that I'll find it.
7: Well, what do we do, Earl?
3: You go find Henderson and tell him we won't be able to see him tonight. I'm going to the Hotel Markham. Meet me there as soon as you're through, in front of the hotel.
7: And what about the old man?
3: On our way out, we'll ring the night alarm. That'll bring the police.
7: But aren't we going to tell them what happened?
3: Right now, Professor, we don't know any more than they do. Come on, let's go.
8: Anything I can do? Hello, Breton.
3: How's the hotel business?
8: Oh, we don't complain.
3: Uh-huh. And who's up in room 517?
8: Who wants to know?
3: I understand there's a game going on.
8: So?
3: So, I'd like to get in.
8: Well, there's a gentleman by the name of Sparrow rented the room. Maybe you know him.
3: That's all I wanted to hear. You can tell my good friend, Mr. Sparrow, I'm coming right up.
8: Don't worry. I will.
3: Oh. Now, by the way, I hear there's a shortage of keys. You still lose many of them?
8: Certainly we do. Every day.
3: That's very interesting. Very interesting.
9: Well, look who's here, fellas. My old pal, Earl Breton.
3: How are you, Sparrow?
9: Fine. Come on in.
3: How's the game?
9: Pretty good. You want to take a hand?
3: Yeah, maybe. How long you been playing?
9: Oh, about 12 hours. Now meet the boys. All right, fellas. This is Dan Huber. He's new in this town.
3: Yeah? Didn't take you long to find this place, did it, Dan?
10: Me? I got a nose for this stuff.
9: Yes. And you know Harry Jackson, Earl, don't you?
3: Sure, I know Harry. How are you, Harry?
10: Fine.
3: What did you say, Harry?
10: I says I'm fine. That's what I said.
3: Uh-huh, sure.
9: Now, this is Willie Garvin, and over
3: well,
9: here...
3: that's a funny name, Willie.
11: What's funny about it?
3: Well, how do you spell it?
11: G-A-R-V-I-N. Why? Does it sound familiar?
3: No, Willie, no.
9: And I don't have to introduce you to my partner, Joe Murray, huh?
3: Hello, Joe.
12: Hello.
3: Funny to find you and Sparrow in the same game, Joe.
12: What's funny about that?
3: Well, after all, you and Sparrow are partners, aren't you?
12: Know what he said for you, Breton, and if you don't like what goes on here, you can shove off.
9: Come on, Earl. When are you going to stop burning up Joe? Anyhow, he just came in a few minutes ago. So we really just started playing together.
3: Oh, just came in a few minutes ago. Where were you, Joe?
12: Since when do I report to you?
3: Well, I'm just curious, that's all.
12: I told you before, Breton, I don't like coppers, and that still goes. Now, let's get the game going.
9: Well, Earl, you taking a hand?
3: Sure, but first I got to get the professor. He's got my dough. I'll be back in a few
12: minutes. Wait a minute, Breton. What are you trying to pull? Why didn't you bring your dough in the first place?
3: I just wanted to see who was in the game.
9: Oh, sure, Joe. He's got a right to know. Go ahead, Earl. Get your dough. Oh, but don't forget to come back, huh? Otherwise, it wouldn't look so good, huh?
3: Sure, don't worry. I'll be back.
13: Earl, I'm over here.
3: Oh. How long have you been waiting, Professor?
7: I just got here. Did you find out anything?
3: No, not a thing. I listened to every voice up there. Not one of them was the right one. How about you? Did you see Henderson?
7: Yeah, that is, I didn't see him, but I found out about him.
3: What do you mean, found out about him?
7: Well, when I got there, Earl, there were a lot of people outside the house, and the police were there.
3: Police? What happened?
7: Henderson was murdered.

0: It was midnight when the phone rang in the home of Earl Breton, a private detective. A man named Henderson was calling. Henderson, a crooked politician who insisted he was in danger of being killed and that he had to see Breton immediately. Earl agreed to meet him in his office. But when he and his partner, the professor, arrived a few minutes later, they were faced with a peculiar situation. The lights in the office wouldn't work. And before they could investigate, a voice challenged them from the darkness. Their unknown visitor fired at them, purposely missing, in order to warn them that he meant business. The sound of the gun attracted the attention of the night watchman. He came to investigate and was killed by the intruder, who disappeared, leaving Earl with the old man's body and a clue. The key to room 517 at the Hotel Markham. They rang the police alarm and Earl sent the professor to intercept Henderson, to break the appointment they had with him. Then he went to the hotel, to room 517, where he expected to find the killer. He interrupted a card game, but Sparrow, the gangster who was registered in 517, invited Earl to sit in, much to the displeasure of his partner, Joe Murray. Breton accepted, promising to return soon. He went down to the street where the professor was waiting. The professor had news for him. Henderson had been murdered.
1: How did you find out he was murdered, Professor?
2: I overheard two policemen talking to one another.
1: Did the cops know you were there?
2: Oh, no. We wouldn't want them to know we was interested, would we?
1: Good for you, Professor.
2: But now that I think of it, Earl, shouldn't we tell the police what we know?
1: Well, that's a good idea, except that we don't know anything they can't find out for themselves.
2: But they don't know that Henderson called us to meet him at the office. And then when we got there, we met somebody else. And it was that somebody else who killed the night watchman.
1: I know there's some connection between those two things, Professor. In fact, if I didn't know Henderson's voice so well...
2: You'd say that it was the man at the office who imitated it?
1: Sure, that's an old trick. A man disguises his voice to sound like... Hey, just a minute, Professor. Why couldn't it be...
2: You mean you actually think that the man we met in the office was the one who called us earlier and he imitated Henderson's voice?
1: No. That'd be too obvious. The killer's much cleverer than that.
2: But you do think he had something to do with both of the murders?
1: Certainly. If he didn't, how would he know that we were coming down to the office at midnight? He was expecting us. So he must have been with Henderson at the time Henderson called us.
2: If you don't mind my saying so, Earl, it doesn't make sense. Why should this man have bothered to come down to our office just to ask us about some murder case that was over and forgotten 5 years ago?
1: That's just it, Professor. He didn't want that information at all. That was just to throw us off the track. That was why he left the key there when he slugged the old man and disappeared.
2: You mean he actually wanted us to follow him here to the Hotel Markham?
1: Don't you see? He was trying to establish the alibi that he was playing cards in this hotel at the time of the murder. And he could force us to testify as police witnesses that we saw him here.
2: Then why don't we tell that to the police?
1: Oh, Professor, you're slipping. You know the police don't want ideas. They've got their own. Besides, if we don't know whose voice we heard, what can we tell them?
2: Well, at least we can tell them that it was somebody who's up in that hotel room now.
1: Sure. But can we prove it?
2: I guess not. Well, then what can we do?
1: We gotta go upstairs and find out who that phony voice belongs to.
2: But our life can be very short in a place like this. I mean, I'm not thinking about me.
1: I know, Professor, I know. But I made a promise to that old watchman that I'd find the guy who killed him, and I like to keep a promise.
2: But, Earl, we ain't got enough money to play cards with those people.
1: They don't know that.
2: Well, I don't think it should take them more than one hand to find out.
1: All right, then you'll have to stall. Now, one of those guys up there has a phony British voice.
2: So?
1: Listen.
3: Stay where you are, Breton. I told you, I can see.
1: How's that?
2: If I wasn't looking at you, I'd swear it was the guy in the room.
1: Good. That's all I wanted to know.
3: I knew you'd keep your promise to come back, Earl.
1: Oh, why not? This is my night, Sparrow.
3: Well, come on, take a chair.
1: I think I'll let the professor play for me. I do much better when I'm looking over his shoulder.
3: Suit yourself.
4: Let's get going. You're holding up the game.
3: How many chips, Professor?
2: That's up to Earl.
1: Chips? Why, what do you say we start off with $10 worth, Professor? I got a hunch.
2: I guess that's all right.
4: Wait a minute.

0: I don't trust nobody, see?
1: Nobody? You mean not even Sparrow, your own partner?
0: I said nobody.
2: Oh, Joe thinks maybe I talk too much.
0: That's right.
1: I didn't hear you say anything out of place, Sparrow.
2: He thinks I made a mistake telling you he just came into the game a little while ago.
0: I told you to shut up, Sparrow.
2: Oh, come on, Joe. You don't have to be afraid of Earl Breton.
0: He's a cop, and I told you don't have to know nothing.
2: He wouldn't repeat anything he heard up here, would you, Earl?
1: I always play it safe.
2: I think you're all right, Earl.
1: Mind if I stand up?
0: Where are you going?
1: I just want to walk around a little bit, stretch my legs.
0: Just don't go looking at any hands.
1: Okay. I'll stand over here by the wall.
2: You're going to let the professor play by himself?
1: Sure. Hey, this is a very interesting electric light switch.
0: You guys don't cut the chatter, I'll blow this game off.
2: Hey, wait a minute.
0: Who put those lights out? Put the lights on.
2: What are you getting so crazy about, Joe? You act as if you just murdered someone.
0: Pull up the lights, I said, quick.
1: I'm sorry, Joe. That was my mistake. I didn't know the light switched off this way.
0: Shut up. And you, Sparrow. What was the idea saying I murdered someone?
2: What are you talking about, Joe? I didn't say anything.
0: Don't give me that stuff. I heard you. You can't fool me with that phony voice you put on.
2: I told you I didn't say anything.
0: Oh, yeah? Well, I happen to know that nobody else but you talks that way.
2: Cut it, you dope. And you know that wasn't my voice?
0: Sparrow, if you're trying to pull anything...
1: Okay, Joe. Sparrow's right. Now, don't get sore. It was my fault. I didn't know.
0: That ain't the point, Breton. I want to know what he's trying to pull. It ain't none of your business, copper.
1: I just wanted to tell you I'm sorry. It was my voice you heard, Joe.
0: What? Are you? All right, what's the game, Breton?
1: No game, Joe. Just a joke, that's all.
2: Sure, Joe, just a joke. Very funny, too. Can't you take a joke, Joe?
0: Nuts. All right, Breton. If you want to stay in this game, get up some real dough or beat it.
1: Okay, I'll come clean with you. That's all the dough we got with us right now. If you let me go in the next room and make a call, I'll get some sent up here right away.
2: Why, sure. You want to use the phone, huh? Yes, it's right in the next room.
1: Thanks, Sparrow.
3: This is the desk.
1: Hello. Give me Spring 7, 3100.
3: Spring 7, 3100?
1: Right.
3: Oh, you're kidding. That's police headquarters. Say, if you got any complaints to make...
4: Hold on there.
3: Hey, wait a minute. What goes on here?
4: Just one of your keys.
1: Oh, hello, Sparrow. I can't say much for your phone service.
2: No? What's the matter with it?
1: They wouldn't get a number for me.
2: I see. Who you're calling is so important.
1: The police. I guess I can wait.
2: Yeah. Say, I'm glad you came in here, Breton. I wanted to have a little talk with you. Alone.
1: You wouldn't use that revolver right here in this room, would you?
2: Wouldn't I? You know, I can do pretty much as I want to in this hotel. You know that, don't you?
1: Yeah. But if you killed me now, wouldn't you have to tell Joe why you did it?
2: Well, what do you mean?
1: I mean, wouldn't you have to tell him that you were tired of being partners with him and Henderson? That you wanted the whole racket for yourself? So that you killed Henderson, trying to make it look as though Joe did it so he could take the rap?
2: If you're trying to talk loud so Joe will hear you, I might as well tell you, he just left.
1: Well, at least I found out it was you who slugged the night watchman in my building tonight.
2: So what?
1: Just that you killed him, that's all.
2: You shouldn't have gotten away.
1: Then you're admitting that you killed Henderson and the watchman.
2: Only to you, Breton. And I'll tell you why. Because I'm going to make sure that you'll never be able to tell it to the cops. See?
1: I don't have to tell them, Sparrow. They know about it already.
2: Oh, sure. You gave them all this information before you came up here.
1: No, I didn't tell them. You did.
2: You know something, Breton? I'm beginning to think you're a little bit nuts.
1: I suppose you wouldn't believe me if I told you the police are listening to you right now? They heard you admit all this to me?
2: Oh, now, wait a minute. Don't tell me you hid them in my closet.
1: No. But they're right outside in that room where we were just playing cards.
2: You're crazy.
1: Why don't you take a look?
2: Because I ain't dumb enough to turn my back on you.
1: Then that makes it easy for them to come in.
5: Drop the gun, Sparrow. Give it here.
2: What? It is the cops. What?
5: We heard the whole thing outside, Breton. Pretty smart.
2: But how did you get the cops up here?
1: I didn't get them, Sparrow. You did.
2: Cut it out, Breton!
1: It's true. You know the best way to bring the police is to leave a hotel key next to a dead man, and that's what you did.
2: Yeah, but you picked it up.
1: Not me. I just made a mental note of it, that's all.
6: What puzzles me, Earl, is how you know the police were out here when you made Sparrow talk.
1: Ah, that was easy.

0: When I tried to put through a call before, I heard a voice at the switchboard asking about a key. And I just played a hunch.
1: I'm glad we got here in time. Come along, Sparrow.
0: Well, Professor, let's go home.
2: Yes, sir.
0: Oh, and look, if our phone rings again tonight, don't answer it.

From shadows and stillness, mystery weaves a spell of strangest fascination, charging the mind with doubts and fears. For mystery is a strange companion, a living memory in the haunting hour.

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You just heard an episode of The Haunting Hour, which originally aired Saturday, July 7th, 1945, 81 years ago today, titled Date in the Dark. This episode of Escape originally aired Monday, July 7th, 1947, 79 years ago today, titled The Man Who Would Be King.

0: It's time to escape into the world of adventure. 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Tonight, we escape with Rudyard Kipling and the two gentle scoundrels he created in his immortal story, The Man Who Would Be King. The time, sometime before yesterday. The place, the north of India. The man who tells the story, Rudyard Kipling.
1: One Saturday night, it was my unpleasant duty to put the paper to bed alone. It was a pitchy black night, as stifling as night can be in India in June. It was very still, save for the ticking of the clock above my desk, which seemed to shatter the black heat of the night as the hands crept toward 3 a.m. And then from the passage outside my door,
2: hey, Peachy,
1: I heard voices.
2: There's a light burning.
3: And it must be here. Open the door.
1: Who's there?
4: Only us.
1: Who are you?
5: He don't remember us, Dan.
4: That he don't. How could he forget having us turned back at the Jodhpur border? Told the authorities we was impersonating newspaper reporters, he did.
1: Wait. That flaming red beard and that bald head. Why, you're Daniel Dravot and Peachy Carnahan.
5: The same.
1: Well, what do you want? If it's money, I haven't any. If it's a fight, it's simply too beastly hot.
6: You can rest yourself easy, sir, because we've come asking for naught except some information.
5: We've been all over this country, and we've concluded that India isn't big enough for such as Daniel and me.
6: So we're going away to be kings.
5: Kings in our own divine right.
1: What?
6: Aye, we shall be kings.
5: We've signed a solemn contract. Each day up the other, and neither of us to take a look at liquor or women until we become kings.
1: Why, I've never heard of such a fantastic idea. But what is it you want of me?
6: Naught but to look at such maps of Kafiristan as you might have about.
1: Maps of Kafiristan?
5: That's where we've decided to go.
1: But don't you realize that not one single Englishman has ever gone into the Kafiristan mountains and lived to come out again? If you're really mad enough to go there, you're a good deal more likely to become dead men than kings.
5: We shall see.
1: Anyway, I don't believe you have the slightest intention of traveling a mile outside of Delhi.
5: Then you should come down to the Serai marketplace in the morning, down where the caravans leave for the north.
6: Yes, come down to the Serai in the morning and see then if we be liars. Who will take the protection?
7: You should not laugh at him, Sahib. The witless are under the protection of Allah.
1: Quite so, boy. Who is the fellow anyway?
7: A mad priest, Sahib, who has arrived only this morning from Ajmer.
6: Ah, yes, Sahib. Come to look at my camels, loaded with toys to please the eye of an Amir.
1: Oh, here now, go about your business. I haven't any use for toys.
6: These are wondrous toys indeed, Sahib. Fit for a king of Kafiristan.
1: What? Good Lord. Daniel Dravot.
6: Quiet. Come along. I've two camels just beyond the wall here. The blessings of Pir Khan on the gracious Sahib, who consents to look at the poor toys of a priest from Ajmer. Over this way.
1: Where's Carnahan?
6: Here we are. Permit me to present my servant, Hazir Mir Khan.
5: At your service, good man.
1: Well, I'll be...
5: Do you like our disguises? Do they pass?
1: If they fool this crowd in the Serai, they're probably good enough to get you across the border and good enough to get you killed.
6: Getting killed is no part of the contract Peachy and me drawed up. Although perhaps killing fits in with our plans in a different sense. Feel around underneath the toys there in the camel bags.
1: What?
6: Go ahead.
1: Good Lord. Rifles.
5: 20 brand new martinis with ammunition to match.
1: And 20 good reasons to make your death certain. Any Pathan of the hill tribes would kill his own mother to get a rifle.
6: Now, who would harm a poor mad priest, Sahib? Allah protects me.
1: Mad is right.
6: Then so was Lord Clive and Rhodes and Bonaparte. Drive out the camels, Peachy. We've a long way to go before we become kings.
8: Oh, hey, hop!
1: As I stood and listened to the camel bells fade away in the distance, I wondered if it might not be a glorious thing to go to Kafiristan and be a king. Three years pass in India, much as they pass in any other land. It grows hot, then the rains come, and then the heat again. Some colonel at a hill station puts down an uprising. A new viceroy comes out from London, and the paper duly records the death of a sultan in Rajputana, and the trees in the courtyard grow a few feet taller. Finally, time in its circle turned up another night, much like the one 3 years before. Once again, I sat alone in the office, listening to the clock and waiting for some unimportant item to come over the wire from Europe. It was long after midnight when my office door slowly opened. I say, look here, you might knock first, you know.
2: Knock.
1: Good Lord, man. What's wrong?
2: You don't know who I am, do you?
1: No. No, I haven't the faintest idea. But here, you'd better sit down, old fellow. You're in a bad way.
2: Yes. Thank you. It's a whole year I've been walking. Right here in this very office, we settled it. You sitting right there and giving us the maps. You've been sitting there ever since. 3 years.
1: No. Oh, no. Why, a man couldn't change that much in 3 years. You're not Peachy Carnahan.
2: Yes. I was king of Kafiristan. Me and Daniel Dravot. Real crown kings we was. Just as true as gospel.
1: What in the name of heaven have they done to you, Peachy?
2: Peachy? I knew Peachy Carnahan once. He's a king. Wears a real golden crown on his head. Help me, he does. He's dead now, though.
1: No, no, no. You're Peachy Carnahan. You must pull yourself together, man.
2: Yes. Pull myself. You got to keep looking into my eyes. Then maybe everything will go to pieces.
1: All right. Now, tell me what happened, Peachy.
2: We left the caravan at Jagdala. We struck off into the hills alone.
1: Go on.
2: Weeks it was we traveled, Daniel and me. First there wasn't no roads, and after a while, no food. But there was always the drums. Sometimes they was close, and sometimes farther off. But most of the time, we could hear them somewhere.
8: Oi, hop! Move along there. Here now. It's no place to be stopping. Up with you.
2: I'm fearing it's no use, Daniel.
8: What's got into them?
2: The poor beasts are done in and starved, same as ourselves. They'll go no further.
8: Then we'll go on without them. I've not come this far to die on the side of a mountain.
2: Wait. Look, Daniel. Over the edge of the rocks.
8: What? Oh, men they are.
2: There'll be a score or more of them. One goes ahead of the rest.
8: And naught but bows and arrows. Break out a pair of the rifles, Peachy.
2: Right you are, Daniel.
8: It's now that we start to become kings.
2: Here, and some cartridges, too.
8: Easy now, Peachy. I'll drop the straggler at the rear first, and then we'll lay a few at their feet. No arm to the one in front. We may need him. Now. Got him by the old neck. They are Peachy.
2: Hold up, Daniel. Look at them.
8: I've... flat on their blooming faces.
2: The leader is come out alone.
8: Well and good, and we'll go partway to meet him, Peachy. But keep your rifle by.
2: Look at him, Daniel. He be as fair as us, with yellow hair.
8: So he does. Part of the lost tribes, these people are.
2: He stopped.
9: I await your command, O ye who speak. Peachy, the voice of thunder.
6: Oh, the Lord, Harry. Peachy, we're in luck. It's the old Afghan tongue he speaks. Speak up! Who are you, and whence do you come?
9: I am High Priest, and the chief of the village of Bashkai. A journey of only a few heartbeats.
6: This Bashkai, how many people?
9: They are numbered in the thousand.
6: There are more villages in the hills?
9: More than a man has fingers and toes.
6: Hear that, Peachy? Here's our kingdom made to order. And you, you're going to take us to Bashkai. Do you understand?
9: I understand the voice of thunder that you speak.
6: Oh, he's a smooth one, Peachy. He knows a thing or two. What's your name?
9: Mazur Khan Jagdalur.
6: That's too long. What shall we call him, Peachy?
10: He has a look about him of an old soldiering friend of ours. Billy Fish.
6: So he does. We bestow a new name on you. From now on, you will be Billy Fish.
9: As you command, I obey.
6: All right. Put this on your drums. Tell them two kings have come out from the mountaintops. Two kings that speak in words of thunder so the earth trembles. Tell them two kings have come to Kafiristan.

0: That you, Peachy?
1: Daniel, why be you sitting here in the dark?
0: I've been thinking. A man has to stop and think sometimes.
1: About anything special, Daniel?
0: Look at them, Peachy. Look at their blinking campfires a-gleaming in the dark like the jewels in a crown.
1: Aye, Daniel. You've done a fine job for sure. All 23 villages you joined together as one.
0: 'Tis the army you trained to be thanked for it. 2,000 men with a fair knowledge of bearing arms.
1: Some's a bit green at it yet.
0: They're ours now, every man, jack, woman, and child. We own them, body and soul.
1: Aye, we're kings now, Daniel. Not proper kings yet, but we will be.
0: Sooner than you think, Peachy.
1: How's that?
0: Billy Fish told me something today that fair amazed me. These people know the craft.
1: You mean they're Freemasons, Daniel? It ain't no wise possible.
0: So help me, it's gospel true. He give me the grip and everything. It's old, the craft is older than the memory of man. And up here in the hills, they've been preserving it all these years. Why, some of the high priests know up through the fellow craft, but they don't know the third degree. See it, Peachy? They don't know the third degree, but we do.
1: Daniel, what is it you're fixing to do?
0: Do? We're going to be proper kings. We're going to get them going and coming now. I'm going to turn the whole country into one grand lodge, raise some of the priests to third degree, and for me, I'll be the Grand Master of Kafiristan.
1: Oh, but you ain't got the right to. We never been officers in no lodge.
0: Right. What's a king got to do with asking for a right?
1: Oh, I'm against it, Daniel. It's no good to go fooling around with the craft.
0: Ah, you talk like an old woman. The thing'll work. I know it will. We'll make it a blooming ceremony. Regular aprons with the symbol and the marks. All of us, Peachy. The kings of Kafiristan.

0: Everything is prepared, Master. And the priests and the people wait.
1: Well, they don't have to wait much longer, Billy. Here now, Peachy. How do you like my apron?
2: It's a wondrous sight for fair, Daniel.
1: Made of white ermine skin it is. And the master's mark with emeralds studded.
3: The mark? You know the meaning of the mark?
1: That I do. What's got into you, Billy?
3: Not. But 'tis a thing that's passing strange, Master.
1: Strange and rubbish. Come along now. Ready, Peachy?
2: Right with you, Daniel.
1: Then out we go. Onto the temple steps. We'll give them what for. Knock their blinking eyes out. That's what we'll do.
4: Look at them, Peachy! Right down on their blooming knees and yelling their fool heads off.
5: Oh, it's an awkward thing to be a king, Daniel.
1: Here now. What's wrong with the priest, Billy?
2: It looks like trouble, Daniel.
0: No. Stand where you are, Master. They recognize the mark.
1: That great stone in the floor. Why do they turn it over?
0: Wait.
3: It's the same!
6: He bears the mark!
4: The promised ones have gone!
1: Speak up, Billy Fish. What's the meaning of it?
0: See for yourself. Look.
2: Daniel! Carved on the back of the stone.
1: It is the master's mark, all right.
0: And the same as the sign you wear. Only a few of the priests have known of the hidden mark on the stone.
1: What does it mean?
0: The many who have doubted you were a god doubt no longer.
1: And you, Billy, what do you think?
0: I, Master? I think that now it is the time for these.
2: Daniel! Golden crowns!
1: Aye, how they glitter. Fit for the brow of a king.
2: 'Tis what we came for.
1: Here now, put them on. We'll crown ourselves in our own right. Listen to them. You know something, Peachy? We come here to be kings, and that we are, all right. But blamed if we ain't a couple of blooming gods to boot, with a million people bowing on their knees before us.

0: Well enough, Peachy. So it was gods you became as well as kings. But then, what happened? What became of Daniel Dravot?
1: Dravot? I knew Daniel Dravot once. He's a king now, Daniel is. Wears a golden crown. Conan was with him.
0: Peachy, try to pull yourself together.
1: I'll try.
0: Now, you became kings, you and Daniel. Kings of all Kafiristan.
1: He was a fine figure, Daniel was. With his red head wearing that golden crown. Kept himself aloof from the people, so to speak. And when he walked afore the temple, the fair crawled on their stomachs to worship him.
0: But what happened, man?
1: Happened? Well, I figure mostly it was winter coming on. The winds were starting up, and the clouds was blowing down from the north. Oh, it could blow beastly cold, that winter wind.
2: Hey? Who's out there? That you, Billy?
3: Confound it anyway.
2: Here now. What's this?
4: I have brought you food, Master. Stew of the wire sheep with curry and rice.
2: Up off your knees, girl. Bring it inside.
4: Thank you, Master.
2: Place it there. Now, you're a well-favored wench.
4: I do not understand.
2: Why were you crawling on your knees?
4: It is a fitting way to approach the god of Kafiristan.
2: What's your name, girl?
4: Maruma Fenja.
2: Maruma, eh? You married?
4: It has not yet been my happy fortune, Master.
2: Are you afraid of me?
4: You are a god.
2: I mean, how do I seem to you? Do you find me pleasing or what?
4: Your face is more wondrous than the noonday sun. And your look, the look of eagles.
2: Very well, you may leave now.
4: Thank you, Master.
2: Marum, eh? Peachy! Peachy!
5: Is you calling me, Daniel?
6: Oh, the food's here, eh? Good.
2: Knock that wind outside. Winter's about due to strike and fill the trail with snow. There'll be little moving about afore spring.
5: Right you are.
2: Peachy, I've decided to take a wife.
6: But you can't do it, Daniel. We made a contract.
2: That was till we was kings. Well, kings we've been many months now.
6: Oh, but it's no good. I tell you now, I'm against it.
2: Against it? You was against using the craft, too. But look what it done for us.
6: Oh, but this is different. Billy Fish will tell you no, too, the same as I do.
3: Billy Fish, huh?
2: Who's the king here, him or me? My mind's made up. 3 days from now, I shall have me a wife. And you can put it on the drums and tell every blighter out there in the hills. The kingdom of Kafiristan is going to have a queen.

0: What's keeping her, Peachy? They should have brought her in here half an hour ago.
1: I don't know, Daniel.
0: How about you, Billy Fish? You put them up to stalling off deliberate-like?
2: Certain preparations must be made, Master.
1: She's across the court with some of the priests. Maybe they're trying to hearten her up a bit, Daniel. She thinks she's going to die, you know.
0: Die, indeed. Why, I'm only...
2: Master, it is against the laws of heaven for a woman to marry a god.
0: I'm not a god. I'm a man. You know that by now, Billy.
2: No. And I should not want to think so, Master. But either way, this can mean only trouble. I beg you to reconsider.
0: And I beg you to shut up, Billy. I'm through waiting. I'm going over there.
2: Master, please.
1: We've got to go with him, Billy. And I'm thinking it's going to mean trouble. How many men can you depend on?
2: No more than 20 with rifles. Most of my men are in Bashkai.
1: Then what should we do?
2: We shall have to make a run for it, I fear. We might be safe in Bashkai.
0: Go on now, you buckling fools. Bring out the girl. Well, now, that's better. Here, girl, this is no way for a bride to behave. A smile now and give us a kiss.
3: Oh! The wench has bitten me.
2: Bloodbuster, don't let them see the blood.
4: Look! See the blood! He's not a god or a devil, but only a man!
0: What is this rot?
2: Still, it's too late.
1: Mark Daniel, they're coming with knives.
0: They can't do this. I'm the king.
2: You've got to run for it, Master.
1: Come on, Daniel.

0: I'll come back and beat their blasted heads in. That's what I'll do.
1: Sure, Daniel. We'll be back all right.
0: How much further, Billy?
2: Only a short way beyond this ridge, Master.
0: Well, so far, so good. At last, them blooming drums are stopped.
1: We're at the top, Daniel.
0: Right good climb it's been.
2: Oh, wait. Look. It seems the drums have come before us, Master.
0: Cut off. No less than 1,000 of them standing there quiet-like, with them wicked long knives in their hands.
1: There'll be no getting past them, Daniel.
0: No. We are done for. Go back, Billy Fish, and take your men away with you. Go with him, Peachy. It's me they want. I did it. Me, the king.
1: No, Dan. I'm sticking with you. Billy Fish, you clear out.
3: I am your friend. I stay with you.
0: You're a good man, Billy.
1: Maybe coming now, Daniel.
0: Peachy.
1: Forget it, Daniel. I forgive you freely and fully.
0: Then let them come. There'll be one thing they can't change, Peachy. We've been kings.

0: sliced open poor Billy Fish like a blooming hell in they did. There in the snow and the rocks.
1: Good Lord, man. But you, Peachy, you got away from them.
0: Like nowhere did I get away from them. They had us for fair, all right. Strung me out on a tree. Drove nails right through my hands, they did. See? But I fooled them all right. Because morning came, I wasn't nowise dead. And then I made them think I'd lost my senses. I was afraid to harm me because I was protected by Allah. They cut me down then, and after a while, they let me go.
1: You poor devil. But what of Drabbit? What happened to Daniel?
0: Daniel's the king. He wears a golden crown.
1: But now, what happened to him?
0: He's never left me. All them long months walking on the road back, he kept me safe. The mountains, they danced at night. But Daniel held up his hands and Peachy came along, bent double. I never let go of Daniel's hand, nor Daniel's head that they gave me in the temple as a present. It's with me now, here, in this bundle. You knew old Daniel's. Him that was a monarch once. Look at him now.

And now you've seen that we was really kings. I'll be on my way. You'll pardon me, sir?

I let him go. There was little else to do. He was only hours away from his death. I sat there and stared at the bundle he had left lying on my desk. Stared as the pale shafts of dawn struck fire in the red beard. Stared at the golden crown, sitting too large and heavy upon the wrinkled, mummified head of Daniel Dravot, the man who would be king.

Escape is produced and directed by William N. Robeson. Tonight's story, Rudyard Kipling's The Man Who Would Be King, was adapted for radio by Les Crutchfield and featured Raymond Lawrence as Peachy, Eric Snowden as Daniel Dravot, and Herbert Rawlinson as Kipling. 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

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Its title, Blank Thought Waves.

Speed Gibson of the International Secret Police.

0: When the octopus learns that the thought-recording helmet which he plans to use on Barney has mysteriously disappeared, he immediately suspects that Speed and Clint are secreted somewhere in his great castle overlooking the Pass of the Iron Dagger. Ordering his gangsters to surround the house, he sends others to search every corner of it, and Speed and Clint, guns drawn, are cornered in a dark room just off the torture chamber, while the men of the octopus draw closer and closer.
1: They must have first gone into the torture room, Clint.
2: Yes, Speed. But we're ready for them when they come in here. If they switch on a light, shoot it out. You understand?
1: I'll say so. We won't have a chance if the light's on, but we may be able to escape without it.
2: Right. Let's listen again and see if we can hear what they're up to.
1: Okay. They're coming this way. The light's on in the next room.
2: Steady, Speed.
3: And I have found the helmet exactly where I placed it before.
1: Maybe Wolf think the helmet was always there, that he just didn't happen to see it before.
2: But ordinarily, he wouldn't think that, Speed. But now, knowing that the octopus is in a hurry and fearing him as he does, he may think that he did overlook it before. Now, let's hope so.
3: No need to search any further now that we have found the helmet for the thought recording device. Return to the assembly room while I take it to the master.
1: Am I glad to hear that?
2: Shh, shh.
1: The house is still surrounded from the sound of it. Wonder if the octopus will keep him out there. If he does, we'll never get out of here.
2: Have patience, Speed. We're darn lucky as it is.
1: I know that. What'll we do now?
2: Well, it's up to the octopus to make the next move. If he recalls his men from outside the house, we'll get out of here as soon as possible and head back for Lhasa. Must be getting near sunset, and it'll take us time to get back to the city. We must show up there before midnight, or Chief Chipo will bring his men up here for an attack and spoil everything.
1: Maybe that'd be a good idea, Clint, to attack this castle without wasting any more time.
2: Maybe, if we had Barney with us. But so long as he's missing, Speed, we have to be careful. Barney's life wouldn't be worth anything if we showed our hand now.
1: Gee, that's right.
2: Uh-oh. Wonder what that's for.
1: Sounds like some sort of a signal.
2: It was a signal. The octopus was calling in his guards. Speed, luck is with us again. I think we're going to get out of here with our skins.
1: Oh, boy, swell. Can we go right away?
2: Now, wait. Give him a little more time to get inside. We don't want to run into trouble when the worst of the danger's over.
1: Should say not. Say, Clint.
2: Yes, Speed?
1: Do you think the octopus could learn anything from Barney about us? About the International Secret Police?
2: Well, you mean get Barney to talk?
4: Oh, I should say not. Barney would rather die than give any information.
1: But maybe he wouldn't know he was giving anything away.
2: What do you mean?
1: The octopus has all sorts of machines and things in his laboratory above us, and Quan Wu mentioned that that helmet I was holding a while back was a thought-recording helmet. Maybe that's what they're going to use on Barney.
2: Well, if that were the case, Barney would close his mind so that they couldn't get a thing, Speed.
1: But supposing he was unconscious?
2: Well, in the first place, I don't think such a machine is possible or practical. And if it were, the octopus himself would never have devoted the years necessary to the completion of such a wonderful device.
1: Maybe Mounier invented it and the octopus stole it from him like he stole his name and identity.
2: There are too many maybes in your reasoning, Speed. And for the time being, we must stick to cold facts. And most important right now is our escape. Now, let's open the door a little and see what's happening outside. I think we've given the guards time enough to leave now.
1: Okay. Wind. It's cold as ice.
2: Yes, but there's not a guard in sight. And it's getting dark, too. Come on, Speed. We'll have to hurry if we're going to reach Lhasa by midnight.

0: And Master, I found the helmet as soon as we entered the torture chamber. It must have been there all the time. In my haste, I must have overlooked it. Have mercy on me, your humble servant.
1: Stop whining, Quan Yu. Your mistakes are unimportant to me just now. I must place the helmet on Dunlap's head so that his thoughts may be recorded as soon as possible.
0: Yes, Master. Here is the helmet.
1: Good. I place it over his head. So. Then, I attach the wires here.
0: Dunlap is sleeping soundly now.
1: Yes, yes, I believe he is safe for another half hour, in spite of all the time we have lost in searching for this helmet. That time will be long enough to learn what we want to know. Now, the lever.
0: I hope that the device accomplishes what you desire.
1: It must. The police are getting too close to me for comfort. I must learn their code, their innermost secrets. Then I have nothing to fear from them. I can destroy them at will. Nothing more will stop me from becoming master of the world.
0: But meanwhile, what of the slave route to India over the Himalayas?
1: Yes, the slave route. I must speak to the men soon over the loudspeaker. I want them to make night raids over the countryside, to steal men from their beds and bring them here, hiding them in the room below until they can be taken to India and the coast. It will be highly profitable.
0: Are you going to fly them over the Himalayas?
1: No, they will go by caravan. It will appear to be a trade caravan. Planes would attract too much attention in this isolated country, and besides that, could not carry enough slaves to make it worthwhile.
0: But, Master, the caravan route over the Himalayas is most dangerous.
1: My men will make it if they know what is good for them. And what odds if a few do lose their lives? They are unimportant to me. I can soon recruit more workers.
0: Is there not danger that they will someday rebel? Even your most loyal workers? In China, things were different. There was danger, yes, but not so much as here. Here in Tibet, even nature is against us.
1: Are you afraid, Quan Yu?
0: I afraid? No, Master. I but seek to advise you.
1: The octopus needs no advice. I know what I am doing, Quan Yu. And if it seems like madness to you, remember, that is how I have come as far as I have. By daring to do things that other men fear to do.
0: Yes, yes, I know. And speaking of doing, what are you going to do with Dunlap when you have finished with him?
1: I am not certain as to that.
0: You mean you will not destroy him?
1: I said, I am not certain. You see, Quan Yu, I am still wondering as to whether or not the secret police gained admittance to this house without my knowledge.
0: But the helmet was where I had placed it.
1: So you have told me many, many times. But is it not possible that they were examining the helmet when you came down to the torture dungeon to search for it? Hearing you, they hid themselves until you were out of sight again, then replaced the helmet and made their escape.
0: But, Master, the house was surrounded and your men searched the lower rooms. I myself led them.
1: Yes, but you called off the search once you found the helmet.
0: I thought that was the important thing, the finding of it.
1: It was far more important to find the secret police. However, since we cannot be sure that they were in my castle, let us only concern ourselves with the experiment at hand.
0: Yes. I wonder what thoughts are being recorded on the film.
1: We shall find out in half an hour. Meanwhile, be still. I must concentrate on what is to be my next move concerning the International Secret Police.
0: Master, I have been watching the clock. Dunlap has been in the thought recording machine for half an hour.
1: So? Then I shall bring our experiment to an end.
0: Look, Dunlap is moving slightly. He seems to be talking again.
1: The vapors of sleep are losing their power. He will soon recover consciousness again. Meanwhile, I shall remove the helmet. Then we shall hear what he's talking about.
0: I cannot understand what he is saying.
1: No matter, no matter. The film will tell us more than his words.
0: He is awakening.
1: I'm going to take this box of film into the dark room to develop it. If you hear any strange sound, call me at once. It should be easy to hear. The wind has died down.
0: Yes, Master. Will the developing take long?
1: Not with the special mixture I use. Question Dunlap when he awakens. You may learn something important.
0: Question Dunlap. I would rather wrap my fingers around his neck and squeeze it until he could never answer nor ask another question again.
2: Oh, boy, what a sleep. Hey, hey, where am I? Oh, it's you, Quan Yu. I was hoping I was still asleep and having a nightmare when I first saw that ugly face of yours.
0: Thank you for the compliment, Mr. Dunlap. You honor me.
2: Save your smooth talk. What are you going to do with me? Give it to me straight. Tell the truth for once in your life.
0: I cannot say as to just what your fate will be. That is entirely up to the master.
2: Oh, yeah? And speaking of nightmares, just where is that octopus guy? Oh, stubborn, huh? If I wasn't anchored down to this table, I'd make you talk.
0: Since you are completely at my mercy, Mr. Dunlap, your threats are rather futile and foolish. You remind me of an ancient Chinese fairy tale.
2: I'm in no mood for Chinese fairy tales. Let me up off this table instead. I'm paralyzed from laying still so long.
0: If you are paralyzed, then you should feel no discomfort.
2: That's swell. Here, I ain't got a chance of living for more than another hour or two, and you won't even let me sit up to it.
0: I can do nothing until the master commands it.
2: I've got no use for you, Quan Wu, and I know you're a no-good rat. But haven't you got any mind of your own? Do you always have to do what that old eight-face tells you to do? Okay, have it your own way. In my position, I can't exactly force you to talk.
0: Does Clint Barlow truly believe that he has made a mistake concerning Paul Meunier, that he is not the octopus as he first believed?
2: You got a nerve asking me that when I know Meunier's the octopus? I ought to know.
0: Oh, yes. But neither Speed Gibson nor Barlow have your present knowledge.
2: Uh-huh. And what they don't know won't hurt them.
0: You are not answering my question.
2: No, that's funny. And here I thought all the time I was telling you everything I know.
0: You jest, Mr. Dunlap.
2: You're darn tootin' I jest, and why not? A guy with my chances of getting out of here alive can't do anything else but jest. And just try to stop me.
3: What?
2: The octopus. I've missed you.
0: What is wrong, Master?
3: The film. The recording of Dunlap's mind. It shows nothing. It is perfectly blank.

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You're listening to the serial program, Speed Gibson of the International Secret Police. The episode of Speed Gibson you just heard was first broadcast Saturday, May 21st, 1938, titled Blank Thought Waves. This episode of Speed Gibson originally aired Saturday, May 28th, 1938, titled Barney Found Wandering.

0: Gibson of the International Secret Police.
1: Hello.

0: Speed and Clint are fortunate enough to escape discovery by the octopus gangsters and slip out of his house to make a hasty return to Laza. Meanwhile, the octopus uses the thought recording machine on Barney and, after developing the film which was to have shown his thoughts, finds it to be completely blank. Barney Dunlap, in spite of his knowledge that his life is forfeit, laughs at the disappointment of the criminal.
1: So you thought you'd read my mind while I was asleep, but I fooled you. When I sleep, I really sleep. I don't even think.
2: I cannot understand it. This device is supposedly infallible.
3: Master, could it be that Dunlap's mind is so blank at all times that it would never register anything?
1: Yeah. Hey, where do you get that stuff, Quan Wu? Let me up off this table and I'll make you eat them words. My mind a blank.
2: Quan Wu.
3: Yes, Master.
2: Step over here a moment, will you?
3: Of course.
1: Hey, where are you two going? Am I going to stay tied to this here table for the rest of my life?
2: Do not worry, Dunlap. That will not be long.
1: Thanks, pal.
3: What is it you wish, Master?
2: I believe I have found a solution to the problem of disposing of Dunlap.
1: Hey, don't you know it ain't polite to whisper in front of other people?
3: Quiet, oh miserable one.
1: Oh, calling me names, huh? I'll get even with you for that. Just wait and see.
2: Pay no attention to Dunlap, who? What I have to say is...

0: thing won't be any novelty.
1: Strange men, the secret police. They do not know the meaning of the word fear.
0: Fear ain't in the dictionary as far as we're concerned, Quan Wu. But listen, Octopus, will you do me one favor?
2: And what is that?
0: Will you untie me from this table and let me sit up just once?
2: That is impossible.
0: Thanks again, for nothing. Well, if you're going to get rid of me, step on it. I don't crave your company any longer than necessary.
2: Very well, Barney Dunlap. And now, look into my eyes.

0: So that's what happened up at the castle, Chief Tipo. We didn't find Barney, and we almost got caught ourselves.
1: It is a dangerous business, Speed, this whole thing.
2: Yes, especially dangerous for Barney. Here it is another day, and still no trace of him.
1: Mr. Barlow, I am going to take you to a very great man. His name is Lasho Tsering.
2: A great man, Chief Tipo? You mean he's a priest or a government official?
1: No, he is neither a lama nor an official, Mr. Barlow. Yet, he has more power and is better loved by his people than almost anyone in Tibet.
0: Gee, then he ought to be able to help us a lot.
1: He will help you, Speed, if he likes you. As you may know, Tibet has long been called by foreigners the Forbidden Land. Outsiders are not welcome here because, for the most part, they come for personal profit instead of goodwill.
0: Clint, maybe that's why that oil company that Marsh's brother was with failed. Maybe they couldn't get the first base here.
1: Huh? First base? I do not understand.
0: That comes from a swell American game, Chief Tipo. Baseball.
2: Tell us more about this Tsering.
1: He is in the highest Tibetan class, one of the landed gentry. He is regarded almost as a holy man because of his help to the poor, his education to their children. Tsering has brought modern progress to his country, but is trying to keep out modern evils.
0: That's why he's not keen about strangers then, huh?
1: Yes, Speed, yes. Tibet is a very rich land. He does not wish it exploited to the outside in any way, but he does want to combine progress with ancient traditions and custom. Tsering believes that if he can do this, Tibetans will be the happiest people in the world.
2: If we can only win him over to our side, why...
1: Yes, and the only way to attempt to win his friendship is to meet him, Mr. Barlow. By the way, Speed, this should interest you. Tsering has a son near your own age. I hope he is in Lhasa with his father.
0: Gee, that'd be great. That is, it'll be great if we can understand what one another's talking about.
1: You'll be able to understand him, Speed. Dawa has studied several years under an American teacher who was here on a scientific expedition.
0: Dawa? Is that his name?
1: Yes.
0: Well, if this Mr. Tsering can help us, I think we ought to get over to his house right away. Does he live in Lhasa, Chief Tipo?
1: He has a small house here, Speed. As a rule, he stays at his country home, but I happen to know that he is in the city now.
2: Good. Then let's get going. But first, I must send a cable to Chief Riley, telling him about Barney's disappearance.
1: We can do that on the way. I, too, must stop off at the government house to report Mr. Dunlap's disappearance.
0: You think that'll make him believe that Paul Meunier is really the octopus?
1: No, Speed, no. But the authorities will cooperate in every way to find a missing person, especially in Lhasa, the holy city.
0: Swell. Let's get started, then. I can't rest until we find Barney again.

0: Well, Speed, the cable's off to Chief Riley.
1: He didn't send it in code this time?
0: No, there's no reason to keep Barney's disappearance secret. In fact, the more publicity it's given, the more apt we are to find him again.
1: Guess you're right. Are we going to meet Chief Tipo here in the cable office?
0: No, no, in front of the government house. We have some time to kill while he makes out his report. Well, what do you want to do? Stay here for a while or explore the streets of Lhasa?
1: Oh, gee, let's explore, Clint. I haven't had a good look at the place yet.
0: You'll never have a better chance, for I have a hunch that we won't have much spare time after we meet Mr. Tsi Ring. Well, come on, out this way. Well, take a good look, Speed. Not many boys your age have a chance to see Lhasa.
1: Yeah, if only Barney was here, everything would be perfect.
0: We'll have him back safe enough. Don't you worry about that. Oh, look. That seems to be the marketplace up ahead there. Let's make for that. They're usually very colorful.
1: One thing about this city, Clint, you don't see many foreigners on the streets. They're all Tibetans or Chinese.
0: Yes, foreigners are a curiosity, all right. Look how they're staring at us.
1: Yeah, and I'm staring back at them just as hard. Those must be shepherds over there. I recognize their clothes.
0: Oh, look. Those men.

0: with the red-orange robes. Those are priests, or lamas, as the Tibetans say.
1: Gee, there are more of them than anything else.
0: Well, of course, since Lhasa's the holy city of Tibet. Oh, well, here we are at the marketplace. And it's certainly different from anything I've ever seen before.
1: And look at this stand, Clint. Here in the center are cartridges. And look at the bridles.
0: Yeah, and stirrups on the other. The Tibetans are evidently great horsemen.
2: Leonard says, would purchase nice bridle?
1: No, thanks. Gee, Clint, if we do stay in Lhasa long enough, I'd sure like to get a horse, though. Do you think I could?
0: Well, I see I never should have brought you to the marketplace, Speed. It gives you ideas. Now, what would you do with a horse when we're ready to leave? We couldn't put him into our plane.
1: No, but I've always wanted one.
0: At least wait until we're back home. Oh, you might buy a bridle and stirrups, but leave the horse until later. Huh?
1: Okay. What's this over here on this stand?
0: Looks like food, Steve.
1: Food? Nothing like I ever saw before. Oh, yes, there's a fish.
0: It is a strange-looking assortment. We'll have to take Chief Tipo along with us if we want to know what the various things are, I guess.
1: Gee, look at these swell bows and arrows, Clint. All sizes.
0: Yes, the Tibetans delight in archery. Oh, that's one thing you can get, Speed. Bows and arrows don't take up much room on the plane.
1: Can I get one now?
0: Well, no. You better wait until after our visit with Mr. C. Ring. Can't very well call on him looking like a hunter. Oh, by the way, I think we'd better be getting over to the government house. It's just ahead up there, and it's about time to be meeting Chief Tipo.
1: Okay, maybe I can get my bow on the way back?
0: We'll see. Better hurry, Speed. Don't want to be late.
1: I'm coming. Hey, wait a minute.
0: Huh? What is it?
1: This last stand here has nothing but these colored papers with lettering on them. Looks something like Chinese lettering.
0: Oh, here comes the owner of the stand. He's a lama.
2: Does the young master desire to purchase a prayer?
1: A prayer? You mean prayers are on these little papers?
2: Yes. And if you do not find a suitable prayer, I shall inscribe one for you.
1: Well, what do you do with them after you get them?
2: My people keep them on the walls of their homes, so that the great spirits will see their petitions and perhaps grant them their prayer.
1: Gee, Clint, I'd like to have one made out for Barney's return.
0: It'll take more than a Buddhist prayer paper to bring Barney back, Speed.
1: But can I try it anyhow? It won't take long.
0: There's Chief Tipo looking for us now. Oh, Tipo! Chief Tipo! Here we are!
1: He sees us. He's coming. Quick, Mr. Lama. Have you a prayer paper for the return of a missing person?
2: Most certainly, young master. It is a very powerful one, too. Behold, the paper is on paper the same sacred color as my robe.
1: Swell. Here's some money. Is that enough?
2: Yes, young master. And may your prayer be answered.
1: Thanks. I sure hope so.
0: Well, I wonder what that crowd is gathering for.
1: It's for something funny, that's a cinch. Listen to them laugh.
3: Speed! Mr. Barlow! What has kept you? I fear you may have become lost.
0: Oh, no. Speed was taking time out to buy a prayer paper for the return of missing persons.
3: Ah, yes. They are considered very powerful. But what is that crowd doing?
1: Oh, let's take a look, huh?
3: Oh, let us through.
1: Sure must be awful funny, whatever it is.
4: And I don't see anything funny about it at all.
5: Barney!
3: Barney!
5: In his pajamas!
1: Barney, you come back!
4: Barney!
5: Where have you been?
4: Speed! Clint! Thank heaven you're here. Hey, tell me, am I crazy or am I just dreaming? It must be a dream. I can't be standing out here in the street in my pajamas in broad daylight. It must be a dream. I hope.

0: 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Its title, The Green Hills of Earth.
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0: From the far horizons of the unknown come transcribed tales of new dimensions in time and space. These are stories of the future, adventures in which you'll live in a million could-be years on a thousand maybe worlds. The National Broadcasting Company, in cooperation with Street and Smith, publishers of Astounding Science Fiction, presents
1: X minus one.
0: Tonight's story, The Green Hills of Earth. The men who pioneer the trade routes of the world, the sailors of the clipper ships, the whaling men, railroaders, black gangs on the tramp steamers, all have their own stories and song about dangers and struggles of their lives.
2: This is the story of Riesling, the blind singer of the spaceways. When I first met him, he was hustling drinks in the Twin Moons bar at Dry Waters Mars. He'd won a guitar off a Chinese barkeep at Luna City by cheating at one thumb. And he made his whiskey by singing in the bar and passing the hat.
3: Hey, listen to her, Hertzman. Don't you sing pretty? Like a 16-year-old gal. Yeah.
2: Hey, Riesling, look over there at the bar. There's an Institute four-striper giving you the idea, you know?
3: Manner of speaking. Cold-looking scoundrel, ain't he?
2: Mm.
3: Gives the idea he graduated Harriman Space Institute, three men above St. Peter.
2: Who is he?
3: Captain Hicks off the Ghost Show.
2: Yeah, well, he's sure giving you the once-over. Maybe he's got a job.
3: That don't make never no mind to me. I've been blacklisted. Hicks logged me for making up a song on watch. Right fight song, too.
4: Oh, the skipper is a father to his crew.
2: Well, hold on. Here comes old Brassard.
5: Riesling, I've been looking for you. You've kept your nose clean, and we're going to give you another chance to get back to deep space.
3: Been a little changing down there from the Gorshawk, ain't you, skipper?
5: How'd you know that?
3: You got that new atomic pile drive.
5: If there's been a leak at the shops,
3: I'll... take it easy, Skip. You'll have that gold braid just a-crawling right up your arm.
5: Quit stalling, Riesling. Take it or leave it. It's a loop trip to Jupiter with a standard release.
3: I reckon. Double pay when you get back, if you get back. Last three of them atomic tea kettles blew somewhere in the asteroids.
5: If you're scared.
3: Scared? Well, that Gorshawk is one stinking old tub. Their engine's got more bugs than a beagle dog in spring. And our new drive's about as safe as a pretty gal in the Ozarks. But I reckon she'll do for one more trip.
6: Riesling.
3: Hi, Jimmy Legs. Meet my friend Hertzman. He can't hold his liquor no more than a sieve, poor boy.
7: Riesling, you sober enough to sign the book?
6: Drunk or sober, I make my mark. Stand aside.
7: Three X's?
6: Took me a middle name.
7: Ha, ha, ha. You two lay below. And Hertzman.
8: Yeah?
7: Get him sobered up before the skipper makes rounds. Cargo stowed, Captain. Fuel lines away and ready.
5: Good, Casey. What's that?
7: What it? Oh, that's a guitar, I guess.
5: If it's that shoeless hillbilly, I'm going to tell him...
3: Hi, Skipper.
5: Riesling, what the devil are you doing up here?
3: That number two jet ain't fit. Cadmium dampers are warped. Crooked like a turtle's back.
5: Well, why tell me? Tell the chief engineer.
3: I did. He says they'll hold.
5: Well?
3: He's wrong.
5: Oh, he's wrong, eh? He's got a Harriman Institute degree in electronics and power. And some drunk space rat says he's wrong.
3: Skipper, I was damping jets when that shirt-tailed tad wore pins for buttons.
5: I got no time for you, Riesling. Scratch your name off the book and get out.
3: No, don't get excited.
5: Well, are you shipping or not?
3: I reckon.
5: Then get below. That's all. Casey, sound takeoff.
9: Aye, sir. Hold on, boy.
2: On a Hawk-class clunker in those days, damping was done by hand with a multiplying vernier and a danger peeper. Jetman slept with one ear tuned to that, and as long as the peeper ticked off slow and steady, we knew the ship was safe. For a while. Riesling, you better stow that guitar. If Jimmy Legs catches you, he'll blow a gasket.
3: Don't worry, I could damp this tea kettle in my sleep.
2: Yeah, how's number two?
3: All right, so far. Say, did you ever hear that song about Hicks? The one that got me blacklisted?
4: No. Oh, the skipper is the father of his crew. a gentle guiding light to me and you. But on Mars he likes his women if they walk or if they're swimming or if they got six arms instead of two.
3: Second verse is better.
4: Yeah. The skipper likes his liquor by the quart. Yeah, he'd go from Mars to Venus for a snort. He'll drink rocket fuel and...
3: Well, hi, Skipper. Didn't see you come in.
5: You were too busy, eh? Who's watching the gate?
3: I got an eye on it. Don't you fret none.
5: Reasonably, I'm going to fix it so you couldn't get a space berth on a rocket-powered pogo stick. You're locked. Report to Casey under arrest.
3: I don't rightly think I will, Skipper.
5: You what?
3: Well, you kind of forget, Skipper. According to space code, you can't remove a jet man till the end of the watch, right?
5: You tell me, I... Riesling, your shift is over at 2300. And I'll see you ride the rest of the way in slop locker.
3: Maybe, maybe. In the meantime, you clear out of my power room. I gotta make me up a third verse from a song.
4: Yeah, I got it. Power room.
1: Damp number two appoint.
4: Number two, I...
3: Hold on, Hurt. Jimmy Legs, is that forced dry boil up there?
8: Give me that, Casey. Riesling, I've taken about enough from you.
3: And I got a little news for you, Skipper. Number two jet is bulging like a fat lady in a satin skirt.
1: Listen, you clown. Damp number two a point.
3: Why, sure. Look out, Hertzman. I'll take it. You watch the gauge. Now.
4: Yeah, he's riding easy here.
3: It's bucking a little.
4: What? What? Riesling, aren't you?
10: Hit the emergency!
4: All right.
10: She won't damp. It's that warp.
4: Yeah.
10: There go the lights. Duck, Hertzman. Duck,
4: Riesling.
10: Down behind the baffle. I've got to take a look.
4: It's radioactive. Look out.
10: I've got to fish the hot stuff out of the tube.
1: What's going on down there?
10: Shut up, Jimmy Legs. I'm busy.
3: She's tight now.
1: What happened?
3: Number two blew your lunk-headed space rat.
1: You all right?
3: Oh, a little sunburn. Lights are gone. What's the matter with the emergency circuits?
4: Riesling,
3: Jimmy Legs, get some lights down here. It's dark. Get the emergency light on.
4: But they're on, Riesling. They went on right after the blast. The lights are on.
3: What are you talking about? It's dark. Jimmy Legs, turn on the lights. Turn on the lights.
2: That blue, radioactive glow from the jets was the last thing Riesling ever saw. His optic nerve was burned out in an instant. He was in sick bay on the rest of the trip, and on the swing back, we set Riesling down at dry water. I ran into Riesling about 2 months later, playing his guitar on a jetty that ran out into the canal. He had a dirty rag tied over his eyes with a jetman's knot, and his hat was on the wharf beside him. And when he finished, we walked out along the canal.
3: Yeah, I'm doing right fine. Working saloons mostly. And I've been thinking some funny songs, Hertzman. The words come out different than they used to. Come on along the canal with me.
4: Sure. Here, take my arm.
3: I know the way. That's another funny thing, Hertzman. I figure I know it better than other folks. Look back there, towards the city. What do you see?
2: New factory buildings. You can smell them from here.
3: I still remember them old Martian towers. Old before Bible times on Earth. Thin and graceful like the fairy palaces my old grandma used to tell about down home in the hills.
2: Yeah, they torn them down now. Or else blocked them up with cinder blocks.
3: Hertzman, when I stand out here in the canal, I can see it the way it used to be. The water, ice blue, with the stars shining up out of it. Way off there, the city with the towers sweeping up like a bird flying off a tree. I can see it.
2: Now it's the dirtiest stinkhole in the system.
3: Not to me. Listen, Hertzman.

0: that up?
1: I can't figure it myself. I never put words together like that before. I reckon it's just I got time now to study the words and shine them up in my head till they sing true.
2: Why don't you go home, Riesling?
1: Home?
2: Earth.
1: I've been thinking about that, Hertzman. When I was a young'un down in the Ozarks, I used to climb a big old oak tree my daddy had in the dooryard. You could see the hills for miles, green and cool. I've been thinking about that.
2: Well, why don't you go back then?
1: Someday. Someday, Hertzman, but I couldn't face those hills now. I couldn't stand to see black when I knew there was lying all around me, cool and green in the sun. I couldn't stand that.
2: Yeah.
1: Well, let's get back to town, Hertzman. I made $3.50 marching today. Now I'm all set to drink it down before dawn. Come on.
2: I lost track of Riesling after that. I shipped out in a slow freight with the Condor class for Luna. And he hits the hike to Venusberg in an ore ship in the triplanet run. So he beat around the system, Venusberg, Layport, to Drywater, to New Shanghai, and back. Any space port was his home, and no skipper'd refuse to lift the extra mass of Riesling and his guitar. He made up his song, sitting out watches down in the power rooms with old shipmates, while the monotonous beat of the jets shook the hull plates.

0: Little by little, his songs began to travel along with spaceways ahead of him. Raw spaceman songs. A different kind of song. Strange, sad songs, like the ones you find printed in the Centennial Editions. Well, there's one called Dark Star Passing and Death Song of a Weed Cold. And then finally, The Green Hills of Earth. It grew for 20 years, that song. They say it started way back when Riesling was down in the labor camps in Venus, singing for the indentured men. When Riesler, well, when he hit Venus, he'd always head out for the backwoods to sing for him.
1: First, if someone will kindly pass a bottle.
2: Oh, it ain't much, Riesling. Here.
1: It'll do. Oh, what is that stuff?
2: Tequila. You can't make them good here on Venus.
1: What do you use?
2: Karak bush. Home, it is different.
1: How'd you come to sign on?
2: When a man comes out the village from the city, he says there's work. You sign the paper and you work. Work? It's work, all right. 10 stinking hours in the jungle with machete.
1: How long you signed for?
2: Well, 10, I only speak Spanish. I don't know. The paper says 10 years. 10 years?
1: How long you got to go?
2: What's the use? We ain't getting home. You know how many men die out there in the swamp today? 10 men. 10? What's the use? My mother, she's dead. My father don't care.
1: Girl?
2: Oh, she says she waits. I don't know. You sing some more, Riesling. We drink and you sing, huh?
1: Maybe a new song, son.

0: What's the matter? Finish the song, Riesling.
1: I can't yet. It just don't come. I'll finish it when I go home. That's it. When I go home to the hills. Now pass that bottle. A dawn whistle don't blow for 4 hours.

0: Green Hills started. And I was there when it was finished. It was 20 years after that. And there wasn't a man flying or on the beach that hadn't heard of Riesling and his songs. He was getting old now for a spaceman. He was a familiar figure through the system. Tall, gaunt, with that dirty bandage tied across his blind eyes. I was a chief jetman then on the old Falcon. We were cradled at Venus, Ellis Isle, scheduled for a direct jump to Great Lakes, Illinois, on Earth. I was checking in Dunwich when Riesling felt his way up the gangway and came through the lock. Hey, Riesling!
1: Who's that?
0: Mike Hertzman.
1: Hertzman!
0: What are you doing on this old hogboat?
1: Well, I figured I'd ride it back to Earth.
0: Earth? You're going home, Riesling? I thought you were never going to make that run. What changed your mind?
1: Oh, I've been hankering to set foot in the Ozarks again.
0: Yeah, how about those hills?
1: I've been singing about them so long now, Hertzman. I got to finish the song. I got to set foot in the dooryard and hear the wind through that oak tree. It's about the last thing I'll be doing. I got to get home before...
0: Look, Riesling, there's a new company policy in effect now. No more deadhead rides. The new code book's in force.
1: Oh, that don't bother me none. I'm riding her back to Earth. I'm going to finish my song. It's got to be there.
0: Yeah, but the skipper's one of them youngsters fresh out of Harriman Institute cadet training. He'll throw the book at you.
1: At me? I've been around space as long as Halley's Comet and Brewster's Ridge. I'm going back to Earth. Cool green hills of Earth. I'm going home.
2: All secured, Hertzman?
3: Yes, sir.
2: What are you doing here?
0: This is Riesling, Captain.
2: Riesling, huh?
1: I'm dragging it back to Earth, Captain.
2: Not in this ship. Shake a leg and get out of here.
1: Oh, no, Captain, you wouldn't begrudge an old man a trip home.
2: I can't do it. Space Precautionary Code Clause 6. Now, come on, clear out.
1: Oh, now, look, Skipper, you can slide me by under the distressed spaceman's coals in that code book.
2: Distressed spaceman, my eye. You've been bumming around the system for 30 years.
1: Oh, Skipper, you're making me do something I've never done to no one before. I'm an old man. An old blind man. I want to go home. I never crawled in front of a four-stripe in my life, but you got to let me drag home. The law says a man's got a trip coming to him, and you can stretch for a poor old blind man. Now, can't you? You got to, Skipper.
2: All right, you old space rat, but keep out of the way. I run an efficient ship, and I don't want any trouble.
1: Oh, no, sir, no trouble. I'll just lay down to the power room. I'd kind of like to be near the jets when they blast off for Earth.

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0: Aye, sir. Have you seen these new automatic tampers recently? Don't have to do nothing, just sit and watch.
1: Yeah, where's the peeper?
0: Turned off. It's all automatic.
1: Youngsters have it solved. When I was twisting her tail, you had to stay awake. Hey, you got the old hand damping plates on?
0: All but the links. I unshipped them. They cover up the dials.
1: You might need them.
0: Oh, the automatics handle everything. Well, you're finally going home, Riesling, huh? Won't seem the same out past the moon.
1: Yeah, been thinking for this a long time, Mac. Gonna be good to get home, I reckon.
3: The arching skies calling spacemen back to their trip.
4: Mac! I got the emergency! My hand dampers! Here's the leaks! Mac!
1: They ought to be on the wall somewhere here.
4: Hey, I got them.
5: Emergency squad coming in.
4: Stay out. The place is hot. Radiation blast.
5: They're behind the baffle.
4: I got the link shift. I can hand damper now.
5: What's going on in there?
4: I'm spilling jet 3.
5: Is this McDougal?
4: McDougal's dead. This is Riesling on watch.
5: Riesling! Get out of there. You'll kill yourself.
4: Don't worry, Skipper. I know this power room like the inside of my shirt. Somebody's got the damper.
5: Riesling, I'm sending in a crew.
4: No use. The whole room will be hot for an hour and the other jets won't hold. Oh, Skipper! Skipper, throw on a recording tape.
5: What?
4: Throw on a recording tape. I got a song to finish. And I gotta make it right now. Yeah. I can hear it.
5: Riesling, the radiation will burn you down.
4: She's clear now, Skipper. She'll burn out clean.
5: Riesling, are you all right?
4: I reckon. Pretty sharp sunburn. You pick me out of here with tongs and bury me in a lead shield coffin. Radiation's getting bright. I can almost see it. Bright and rosy like the sun. Like the sun over the hills down home.

That's the way he died. Riesling, the blind singer of the spaceways. Singing of the home he never reached. The cool green hills.

You have just heard X-1, transcribed by the National Broadcasting Company in cooperation with Street and Smith, publishers of astounding science fiction. Tonight's story, The Green Hills of Earth, written by Robert Heinlein and adapted for radio by Ernest Canoy. Featured in the cast were Ken Williams as Riesling, Nelson Olmsted as Hertzman, Matt Crowley as Hicks, Wendell Holmes as Casey, Bill Griffiths as Rodriguez, Bill Lipton as the Skipper, and William Zuckert as McDougal. Original music for Riesling songs was written and sung by Tom Glazer. Your announcer, Fred Collins. X-1 was directed by Fred Way and is an NBC Radio Network production.

0: And now, next week, the strange story of Dr. Grimshaw's sanitarium and of a patient there who suddenly found himself involved in a game of cat and mouse. But the man had actually been reduced to the size of a mouse while the cat remained full size. What happened then? You'll learn next week.
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0: From Hollywood, the Mutual Network, in cooperation with Family Theater, presents The Last Smash, starring Gene Hagen. 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
1: Thank you, Tony Lafrano. 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Family Theater urges you to pray. 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
0: And now to our transcribed drama, The Last Smash, starring Gene Hagen as Anne.
2: Everybody's got a monster. To one person, it might be a war. To another, a boss. Maybe yours is a business worry or a mortgage on your house. But everybody's got one. Mine was a cyclotron. You can hear it now. 200,000 tons of concrete and mica and steel and whatever other elements it took to build it. And I suppose you'd have to think of the building housing it. And its brain, the Mark 14 computer, is part of the monster, too. It inspired nightmares, that machine. Nightmares full of scenes that made Hiroshima and the great and terrible test explosions of the 1950s and 60s look pale by comparison. And toward the end, I would look at my monster in the daytime and see visions of the end of the world. I remember the day I first saw it. It was September the 26th, 1975. I had just been accepted for the position of recording secretary of the Gufford Subatomic Research Foundation.
3: It took a long time to build this much of our machine.
2: Oh, it must have taken a long time to build, Doctor.
3: It's been in construction since 1971. This is the largest cyclotron built to date, you know.
2: Certainly impressive, Doctor.
3: Marvelous scientific achievement. I suppose they gave you a general idea of what we're going to do here.
2: Well, it was quite vague, Doctor. They told me this is one of the five organizations in the world licensed by the International Bureau of Atomic Controls and that you're engaged in some new research project.
3: That's the gist of it. Won't take you long to get in the swing of things. Of course, it'll be some weeks yet before we run our tests. Until that time, you won't have too many people telling you what to do. There are only five of us.
2: Only five?
3: Yes, we really have no need for a large staff with the Mark 14 around. That's the computing machine you saw in the other building.
2: Oh, yes, but I thought with something as important as atomic research, there'd be hundreds.
3: Back in the old days, in 1950 and 60, there were. What a headache that was. You know, I'm surprised science made any progress at all with so many restrictions, so much supervision. But now, thank heaven, we've outgrown that, what?
2: I suppose so, Doctor.
3: Of course, when we begin the test, there'll be representatives here from almost every country in the world as observers. Things might become a little confusing then, but until that time, you'll have just the five of us to contend with. Come along, I'll show you the office that you'll be using.
2: Does your cyclotron always make that sound, Doctor?
3: It's in operation very seldom.
2: That's a relief.
3: Oh, they seem to be shutting it down. I wonder why. Oh, Hanson. This fellow's our chief electrician. He's working on installing Bertha. May as well meet him. He'll be here for quite some time. Oh, Hanson.
4: Call me, Doc.
3: Yes, please. This young lady is our new recording secretary. Miss...
2: Ellis, Doctor.
3: Oh, of course. Miss Ellis. This is Alan Hanson.
4: How do you do?
2: How do you do?
3: Miss Ellis will be acting as recording secretary when we begin our experiments. I was just showing her around a bit.
4: We're all through with our phase tests, Doc. Want me to take over for you here?
3: That's why you shut down, was it?
4: That's right.
3: Well, then you might as well. No trouble.
4: Be a pleasure.
2: Thank you.
3: All right, then. I'll be in the Mark shed if you need me for anything. Oh, nice talking to you, Miss Ellis. Be seeing you in the morning.
2: Yes, Doctor.
4: He's a little confusing, isn't he?
2: I just thought it was me.
4: You want to take a look around?
2: This is certainly a strange place.
4: That's a little disorderly right now. I haven't quite finished putting everything together yet.
2: Oh, it's not finished yet, Doctor?
4: Suppose it makes me a little unique around here, but I'm not a doctor.
5: Oh?
4: Or a professor. Answer best to Al.
5: Al?
4: Mm-hmm. Your first name?
5: Ann.
4: That's pretty.
5: Thank you.
4: You see these cages along here?
5: Yes.
4: And the warning?
5: Well, 34,000 volts. Keep away.
4: Mm-hmm. Be a good idea to steer clear of them.
5: 34,000 volts. That's a lot of juice, isn't it?
4: Certainly is. Oh, we'll be having volts in the billions around here before long. Make for an interesting light bill, huh?
5: It's a very dangerous place.
4: Yeah, touch the wrong thing, there'd be a flash just a little bit bluer than your eyes. Not nearly as pretty.
5: Well, that's the first time I've ever been complimented and frightened at the same time.
4: You've never worked around anything like this before, have you?
5: Well, as a matter of fact, I haven't.
4: Hmm. Here, let me open the door for you.
5: This cyclotron, it's an atom smasher, isn't it?
4: You could call it that, I suppose.
5: Then what's the point in all this? I mean, the atom has been smashed, hasn't it?
4: Yes, it is.
5: Well, then...
4: Seems there's something left to smash. Remember back a few years, 1953, 54, 55, somewhere along in there, some school out on the coast built a cyclotron?
5: Yes, vaguely.
4: Well, they were trying to break up the meson.
5: The meson?
4: Atoms are the substance of the elements of the universe. Everything's made out of atoms. Well, mesons, you might call them the fundamental glue of the universe. They're the things that hold everything together.
5: Did they break one up?
4: Never heard anything more about it. Maybe so, maybe not. But things were a little different then. Things were under government control, not licensed to private organizations.
5: But what has all this to do with...
4: Well, I'm getting at that. You see, this outfit's got its heart set on breaking up the photon.
5: Hmm?
4: According to theory, certain kinds of subatomic particles moving at 186,000 miles per second change into electromagnetic waves, photons, what you might call units of light.
5: And they want to break up one of these?
4: That's why we're all here. You, these scientists from every nation. That's why I'm here.
5: But why?
4: That is a question you must never ask. Some think it's sacrilegious to question science, you know.
5: Are you making fun of me?
4: Just a little, I'm sorry. But you had better not let me start my lecture on science. Nice evening, isn't it?
5: Very nice.
4: You have a ride home?
5: Yes, thank you very much. I have my car here.
4: Fine. If you'll take me home, I'll buy us some dinner.
5: All right, that sounds fair enough. There wasn't much for me to do at the foundation during the following 2 weeks. Oh, I made out a few purchase orders and typed up a few letters, but it really didn't take much work. Then one day I was doing some copy work with one of the scientists. I never realized there'd be so much mathematics to copy.
6: You should be happy you're not Mark.
5: Mark?
6: Mark 14, electronic computer.
5: Oh,
6: Mark... He really has the numbers to handle.
5: I suppose so.
6: It would take a scientific miracle, 100 men, 1,000 years to solve the problems he handles in a day. Never makes a mistake, never gets tired. Without him, this whole series of experiments would be impossible.
5: You speak of the Mark 14 as if it were human, Doctor.
6: Do I? I suppose I should not. No human could handle the great balances and stay sane.
5: It is a balance, isn't it? I hadn't thought of it that way before.
6: Hmm?
5: I mean the universe. Everything in it kind of balances everything else.
6: Oh, yes, that's right.
5: Then everything in the universe depends on everything else for existence.
6: Theoretically.
5: But then, if you manage to destroy even one atom...
6: Oh, the results could be catastrophic. Worse than any chain reaction the world has seen. End of the world, perhaps. I would not worry, though. It is very unlikely that we will blow up the world.
5: Unlikely?
6: One chance, you know, 10,000 anyway.
5: Doctor, you can't mean that.
6: You think the scientific minds of every nation on Earth, and they are all here for the test. You think they are all coming to gamble with the world's future? Oh, I have seen you looking at Bertha. You are afraid of what she might do. Well, you can stop being afraid. You see, matter cannot be destroyed. Transformed, yes, but never destroyed. Things will continue in balance. You can stop worrying. It has been scientifically proved.
2: I hope you're right.
4: If you two can stop trying to outguess the fundamental murmur of the universe long enough, I'd like to take my girl to lunch.
2: Oh, hi, Al.
4: Hello, Cookie. How about it, Doc?
6: Please do not call me Doc.
2: May I go now, Doctor?
6: I suppose we have to eat.
2: Will you care to join us?
6: You run along. I will eat with the others. At least they have a little respect for my scientific standing.
4: Go on, you fellas don't eat lunch. You just sit around and respect each other's standings.
6: Go.
4: Come on, Cookie.
2: I won't take long, Doctor.
6: Any time you spend with that fellow is wasted. But take as long as you like.
2: Sometimes when you two joke with each other, it doesn't sound like joking.
4: Sometimes it isn't.
2: But isn't that dangerous, Al?
4: Honey, I'm the electrical engineer, probably the only man here who can keep the monster running. I don't think I'm putting my job in jeopardy, if that's what you mean.
2: Sounds like you've got it running again.
4: I got the boys checking a few circuits, that's all.
2: Al, let's go out this door.
4: But the parking lot's on the other side of the building.
2: I know. I just don't want to listen to that thing.
4: Okay.
2: Al, did you hear Dr. Schmidt?
4: I heard what you were talking about. Frightening, wasn't it?
2: Very. But then he said it had been scientifically proved.
4: Before Galileo, the Earth was scientifically proved to be flat. Such and such a cigar is scientifically proved to be better for you than some other cigar, and such a gasoline scientifically proved to give you better mileage. It's the same with everything from dog food to perfume. Some scientific minds would even have us believe the Earth and everything on it is the result of a happy series of coincidences. Pardon me, Ann, but I'm a little fed up with the whole routine. Science never makes mistakes. Science is truth. Science is God. It's hogwash.
2: You're a very cheerful fellow.
4: Oh, honey, I've been working with these boys a long time, long enough to know that science is a word. That's all. Just a word describing the occupations of a certain group of human beings. And human beings make mistakes.
2: Do you think they might be making a mistake now, Al?
4: I don't know. But I do know it's possible.
2: And the possibility frightens you. Frightens me, too.
4: Oliver Wendell Holmes once said, science is a good piece of furniture for a man to have in an upper chamber, provided he has common sense on the ground floor.
2: You think it's growing faster than wisdom?
4: Well, if it is, if they find that they've been wrong, matter can be destroyed. And we're likely to have a lot of fireworks in this neck of the solar system. And there won't be any place to hide.
2: It wasn't long after that Al and I began taking long lunch periods. I remember once we went to a restaurant about 20 miles away. We took an even longer lunch hour than usual that day. You know, it's a beautiful world, Al.
4: Yeah, it is.
2: Oh,
4: it is.
2: Trees and their wonderful autumn colors. Green leaves turning golden and brown.
4: And they fall off the trees and make bonfires. I hate to see that happen all in the same instant. I'd like my kids to have a chance to look at the world, Anne, just the way it is. No changes.
2: Autumns like this one with the wonderful colors and a crispness to the air. And winters with a tang and snow piled white in the rooftops. Ice skating snowmen. And then the rich green smells of spring and its first budding and then the earth looking clean and rich and new.
4: Yeah, just the way it is. No changes.
2: Let's talk about something else, Al. And now these children.
4: Oh, the children I'd like to have?
2: What will they look like?
4: Well, the boys, poor fellows, will probably look like me.
2: And the girls?
4: The girls. Well, I'd like to have them look like you.
2: Like me?
4: No one else.
2: Well, what's wrong?
4: I guess I picked the right time to run out of gas.

0: Yeah, sure, sure. I can let you have a few gallons. How far away did you run out?
1: Only a couple of miles.
2: Was it that far?
0: Well, I'll run you back to your car. Hey, you don't mind riding in the truck?
1: Oh, not at all.
2: This is certainly a beautiful ranch you have here.
0: Well, thank you, miss. I'm a little bit proud of it. You people work around here?
1: Yeah, about 20 miles.
2: At the Gufford Foundation.
0: Oh, the Adam people. Yeah, there was some outfit out here not more than a week ago trying to get me to switch from my regular power company. Get me to get one of them atomic power suppliers. But me and the Power and Light Company have been working together pretty good for a long time.
1: Might have missed a good thing.
0: I don't know. I don't trust those atoms like a lot of people. Yeah, I got a lot of incubators to run here, and a man don't take chances with his livelihood to save a few cents.
2: You raise chickens here?
0: Chickens, geese, turkeys. Come on in the house while I find something to carry your gas in. You folks engaged?
2: What?
1: Why, yes.
2: It only happened a few minutes ago. How'd you know?
0: Well, a man who lives close to the soil gets to know the signs.
1: That's amazing.
0: Sometimes my wife, sometimes she reads the signs wrong. So, before you come inside, mister, might be a good idea to wipe the lipstick off.
2: Life got pretty confusing after that. The test date was getting close and the foreign scientists were starting to arrive. I didn't see much of Al in those last days before the test till one evening when I was showing an elderly French scientist around.
3: You, mademoiselle, you do not care for this, do you?
2: I didn't know it showed.
3: You are afraid. You are very much afraid of all this, are you not?
2: Yes. Yes, I am, doctor.
3: That perhaps Gufford and the others, they do not know what they are doing. I had that fear when I was young, and I am not sure I am without it now.
2: Doctor, this business of the photon...
3: Yes. Science is a question. When it starts thinking of itself as the answer, things can become very frightening. Well, I am indebted to you for showing me around. Now I must go. This is the right door, yes?
2: Doctor...
3: Mademoiselle, I am an old man, and I have lived long and learned much. There is nothing to fear. There is only one theory I trust. It is beyond hypothesis, beyond theory. It is common practice. God will take care of us.
2: I hope so, Doctor.
3: Good night, sir.
2: Good night, Doctor.
4: Yeah, but I have checked it over and over again.
5: What you're trying to tell me is scientifically...
4: You don't have to use your double talk on me, Doc. I tried the thing and it was wrong.
5: The problem's in the test book?
4: I fed half the problems in the book into Mark last night and a couple of my own. I've been checking the answers most of the day with slide rule and mechanical calculator.
5: The results?
4: All right, but...
5: But?
4: So, today I put in a simple problem in arithmetic.
5: Arithmetic?
4: Uh-huh. Here's the tape. The problem and the answer your supermark 14 gave me. It reads, and I quote, 2 and 2 is 5.
5: But the answers to the other problems were right. On the strength of this little thing, you want me to call off the test?
4: If the mark 14 made one mistake, it could have made others. It could have led you in a whole train of false logic. And...
5: Oh, it's getting late, Hanson. We have to be up early to get things warmed up for the test, what?
4: And you're going through with it, huh? In spite of this?
5: Good night, Hanson.
2: Alan?
4: Aunt? Oh, how long have you been here?
2: Is it true?
4: It's true, all right. That machine makes problems Euclid never imagined in his worst nightmares. But 2 and 2 do not make 5. That computer can make mistakes.
2: Where are we going?
4: Here, at this door. Going to the parking lot.
2: Parking lot?
4: Got your car there, haven't you, honey?
2: Yes.
4: I got to run a little errand. I'll drop you home on the way back.
2: You're coming back here tonight, Al?
4: You still got about 11 hours before that test comes off.
2: Well, if you're going to stay up all night working on the Mark 14...
4: No, not tomorrow, honey. Even if I could make that thing work right, it would take weeks to check all those problems again.
2: Al.
4: Yeah?
2: Al, if you can't do anything, if something might go wrong with the test tomorrow...

0: Schmidt.
1: Only a little while now. All the seats have been assigned?
0: Yes, doctor. 138.
1: 138? I thought...
0: Well, the group from Argentina couldn't make it. Their plane was grounded in Colombia.
1: Well, I suppose they will see the pictures. The press section...
0: It's full, doctor. Doctor, did Alan tell you about...
1: The arithmetic foolishness, of course. Of course, where is he? Oh, there he is. Hansen! Hansen!
2: Copy, Doc.
1: Is everything ready? Are we pumped to vacuum?
2: Earth is as empty as outer space.
1: You tested the primary circuits? Miss Ellis, I hope the press people will be able to see everything from that platform.
0: Yes, sir. They'll be able to see everything that happens.
1: About the primary circuits, Hansen.
2: They've been tested. Everything's ready to go. Got that tape?
1: The tape?
2: The tape with the problem punched on it for the Mark 14.
1: Oh, yes, yes. Here it is. You'd better thread it right away.
0: Al?
2: Don't worry about a thing, me. I think everything's going to be all right.
3: Your attention, please. The experiment will take place at 1000 hours, which is just 5 minutes from now. The cyclotron will be operated automatically during all phases by the Mark 14 calculator operating from a perforated tape. You will please take your seats in the viewing auditorium.
0: The scientists took their seats in the auditorium, which was actually just an extension of the housing for the cyclotron. On the screen before them were the projected images of many of the hundreds of gauges and meters that described what was going on inside the great machine. And in the lower right-hand corner of the screen, there was a view of the interior of the target chamber.
3: 1 minute.
4: Mademoiselle, young lady.
0: Oh, yes, doctor.
4: Still frightened?
0: Yes. Yes, I'm afraid I am.
4: Don't be. Everything will be all right.
3: 30 seconds.
4: We make some insurance, huh?
0: Insurance?
4: We say...

0: 5, 4, 3, 2, 1.
1: Every man in the auditorium rose at the same time. For a moment, I couldn't see what had gone wrong. And then I saw it on the screen. Something white had rolled from the side of the target chamber and came to rest in the center.
2: Miss Alice!
1: Yes, coming, Doctor.
3: But what is it?
2: An ellipsoid of some sort. Who knows?
4: Hansen.
5: Yes, sir.
4: Has anyone been tinkering with the machine?
5: You checked things yourself yesterday afternoon, Doc.
2: So did I. But what is that thing in there? How did it get there? Could someone have gotten into the chamber?
4: Someone could have gotten in through one of the pumping chambers.
1: Overnight, Doctor?
5: It would take a man 10 hours to move enough equipment to do that.
2: That's true.
1: A very good man.
4: But what is that thing in there?
6: Gentlemen, may I make a suggestion?
2: Of course, Doctor.
6: Why don't we go in and get it and find out?
1: It took them 5 hours to get into the machine. Then they approached the white object with Geiger counters and radiation suits, picked it up and brought it out.
4: It registers nothing.
2: But still, what is it?
6: May I see it?
4: Hansen, give it to him.
5: Here you are, Doc.
6: I have seen things like this before. This is a miracle. Dr. Gufford?
4: Yes?
6: This cyclotron, it cost how much?
4: $83 million.
6: Then I am afraid it is not practical to make any more of these white things. The cost per dozen would be too much.
2: Cost per dozen?
4: What are you talking about, Ben?
6: Your machine, your great, big, beautiful cyclotron, it have laid the egg of a goose. That means something in your language, yes? Your machine have laid a goose egg.

The experiment of 1975 ended that way. Shortly after that, experimentation in atomics and subatomics went back under government control. About 5 years later, while I was putting the children to bed, Al ran across something in the paper about the monster. It seemed that government researchers checking the Mark 14's mathematics on a more reliable machine found that a whole new hypothesis had been discovered. It'll never be a theory, though, because it can never be tested. It seems that matter can be destroyed and will be.

0: This is Carlos Romulo again. In a newsreel not long ago, a distinguished American, my good friend General Mark C. Clark, made a speech opening your National Brotherhood Week. In this speech, he said something that appealed to me. It was a great truth, which most of us are inclined to overlook. He said, "The brotherhood of man can exist only under the fatherhood of God." I believe we need more of that kind of thinking in the world today, because it is a logical kind of thinking. You see, there have been many times in the history of the world when organizations have been formed to bring human beings and nations into a closer understanding, a kind of brotherhood. But when men tried to leave God out, these organizations failed. And such efforts will always fail, as long as those who organize them ignore our dependence on our Heavenly Father for everything, even as children are dependent on their earthly parents. It doesn't matter whether a man lives in the United States or in my country, the Philippines. By daily acknowledgement of the Father good of God, he actually joins an organization for world peace, because he comes into a kind of brotherhood with every other human being. That kind of an organization will work. And if I may expand on something said by your 16th president, Abraham Lincoln, then this world under God shall have a rebirth of freedom. For a world at prayer will be a world at peace.
1: More things are wrought by prayer than this world dreams of.

0: From Hollywood, Family Theater has brought you The Last Smash, starring Gene Hagen. General Carlos Romulo was your host. Others in our cast were Lamont Johnson, Pat McGeehan, Edgar Berrier, Frank Gerstle, and Leo Curley. The script was written by Robert Hugh O'Sullivan and was directed and transcribed for Family Theater by John T. Kelly, with music composed and conducted by Harry Zimmerman. 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Donna Atwood will be your hostess. 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

0: 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You've just heard an episode of Family Theater, which originally aired Wednesday, July 7th, 1954, 72 years ago today. Its title? The Last Smash. Here's an episode of Family Theater, which originally aired Wednesday, October 26th, 1955. Its title? You Remind Me of Me.
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0: From Hollywood, the Mutual Network, in cooperation with Family Theater, presents You Remind Me of Me, starring Chuck Connors and Charles Bronson. 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
1: Thank you, Tony Lafrano. 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
0: And now to our transcribed drama, You Remind Me of Me, starring Chuck Connors as Bill and Charles Bronson as Bertie.

0: just about 40 seconds, I think. Yes, just about 40 seconds, ladies and gentlemen, left in this, which is the ninth round of the scheduled 10-rounder between heavyweights Wild Bill Callan and Art Fuller, sometimes known as Dancing Art Fuller. Well, ladies and gentlemen, I'd like to tell you I've never seen a contest like this one. There's been a complete change in Callan. Callan, you remember, is the man who's been favored to win this fight.
1: Wait a minute. He did it again.
0: And that's at least the sixth time, ladies and gentlemen. Fuller fainted toward the head of Callan, and then he moved in with a rain of blows to Wild Bill's midsection. Right now, Callan is holding on now. He's just holding on as if his life depends on it. No, they're apart now. Callan just threw a left, and another left at the head of Fuller, but Dancing Art is moving in anyway. Ooh, Callan just took a jarring left. And now a right over the heart, and a left to the midsection. This could be the end of the fight. Now Callan's trying to tie up Fuller again. Dancing Art's not having any. And again, Fuller throws a right to Callan's head. It's not even close, ladies and gentlemen. Wild Bill is reacting almost like he's hit. All guarding of anything but his head is forgotten. He's backing away now. He's covering. And it's a right and a left to Callan's middle. And another right. And there's the bell ending round 9. Both fighters moving toward their respective corners. Callan, it would seem, in some confusion. You know, ladies and gentlemen, this has been a clean contest all the way. There are no marks on either of these boys' reputations. But nevertheless, there's been something wrong with this fight. Or to be more accurate, something is wrong with the man who was rated to win this fight by a knockout. And I do mean Wild Bill Callan. Now, at the beginning of the fight, he appeared to be in top condition. During the weigh-ins this morning, he seemed to me to be full of confidence. In fact, he seemed to be looking forward to this bout tonight as just another rung in the ladder. But something is definitely wrong. From the beginning of the fight, Callan, who was usually regarded as an aggressive fighter, always in there, always pushing, has been on the defensive. And he's not been defending too well against that rain of body blows that Dancing Art Fuller has been dealing out. In fact, from my position here at ringside, I've noticed several times during these last few rounds when Dancing Art Fuller could have fought with, well, with a good deal more efficiency. Of course, it might be that Fuller is just as surprised as I am, as everyone in this arena is tonight, I think, at Callan's change, or maybe, maybe I should say Callan's loss of style. I see Callan's seconds are bending over him now, got their heads close, they're talking fast. Now, I don't think Bill is hearing much of the advice. There's the warning buzzer. All right, ladies and gentlemen, in just a few seconds, the 10th and final round of the main event of this evening, the scheduled 10-rounder between Wild Bill Callan and Dancing Art Fuller. And there's the bell. Coming out of their corners now. And they touch gloves, center of the ring. Fuller steps back. Oh, look out! Look out! Fuller hooked him with a left, a hard, clean, jarring left. Callan's covering up now. Oh, ladies and gentlemen, I think this is going to be it. Fuller is really going to it now. There's a left hook to the head of Callan. And a right to the body. And a left. Another right. Another left and another right. Callan is down.
2: One.
0: Wild Bill Callan is down,
2: two,
0: ladies and gentlemen. And this
2: three,
0: looks like it. I'm very much
2: four,
0: afraid for Wild Bill.
2: Five.
0: Shaking his head now.
2: Six.
0: He's trying to get up,
2: seven,
0: but he just can't seem
2: eight,
0: to make it.
2: Nine. Ten.
0: And ten. There's the count. There's the count. That's just about it for Wild Bill Callan.
2: The winner by a knockout, Art Dancing Art Fuller.
0: I think you heard it off this microphone, ladies and gentlemen. The winner, and a very popular win in the arena tonight, is Dancing Art Fuller.

0: Hey, hello there, Mr. Milton.
1: What? Oh. Oh, hiya, Bertie.
2: Hey, you call a fight tonight?
3: Yeah, sure did.
2: That dancing nod, he won.
1: Yes, he did. That's why I'm here.
2: Yeah, but this is Wild Bill's dressing room. Fuller won. Don't you want to talk to Fuller?
1: I don't know whether Fuller won or whether Callan lost, Bertie.
2: Huh?
1: Well, nah, never mind. Skip it. It's the door, isn't it?
2: Yeah, that's the door, right? You want to see him?
1: Yeah.
2: Well,
1: what is it, Bertie, huh?
2: Don't tell him I'm out here. You know what I mean. Don't tell him you've seen me.
1: Why not?
2: Wild Billy, he's mad at me.
1: He's mad at you? Why?
2: He just is. Don't tell him I'm here.
1: Okay, I won't tell him, Bertie.
2: Mr. Milton.
1: Yeah?
2: While you're in there, see if he's all right.
1: I think he's all right.
2: No, I mean all right, you know, like me. I'm not all right.
1: Oh,
2: you know what I mean.
1: Yeah.
2: See, he took a lot of punches. Will you do that for me,
1: Mr. Yeah, Bertie, yeah, sure I will. Sure.
4: Yeah? Who's there?
1: Ted Milton.
4: Open the door, Helen.
5: Honey.
4: Open the door.
5: All right.
1: I'd just like to ask... Oh, Mrs. Kellen.
5: Couldn't you come some other time, Mr. Milton?
1: No, the name is Milton, Mrs. Kellen, with an M.
4: Come on in, Ted.
1: Thanks.
4: Can't make him wait, baby. He's a big muckamuck in the sports world. Got to let his readers and his radio audience know the scoop. Right, Ted?
1: Yeah, it's about the size of it, I guess.
4: Bertie out in the hall?
1: Told me not to tell you. He says you're mad at him. Only why anybody could be mad at that poor, punchy guy is beyond...
4: Nobody's mad at him. Open the door, will you, Helen?
5: Sure, Bill.
4: Bertie? Come on, I know you're there.
0: Did you want something, Bill?
4: Come on in here.
2: You're not mad at me anymore, huh?
4: No, I'm not mad. And I want to say I'm sorry I popped off at you, okay?
2: Sure, Bill, okay. There's no harm done, no harm, Bill.
4: Honey, get me a 10 out of my billfold, will you?
5: Right.
2: You're all right, huh? I mean...
4: Yeah, I'm all right. In a lot of ways now, I'm all right. I've made up my mind. I'm going to do what Helen wants.
2: Hey, that's real nice. Now, you let me hear from you. Now, don't forget. You won't forget your old friends,
1: hey,
2: huh?
1: What's all this?
4: Sure. You'll hear from me, Bertie.
5: Here's the 10, honey.
4: Yeah. Here. I want you to take this.
2: Oh, no, I don't want any money.
4: Take it. It's just my way of saying things.
2: I don't...
4: Will you take it to make me feel better?
2: Well, if it's going to make you feel better... Okay.
4: It will.
2: All right, then I'll take it.
4: And thanks a lot.
2: That's all right. Yeah, I finally got through to you, huh?
4: Finally got it through my thick head.
2: Boy, it's been a long time, you know, since I outsmarted anybody. It's a long time. But, you know, I used to do that a lot. And nearly every fight, Mr. Milton here, he knows.
1: Sure.
2: He can remember me when I was real good.
1: Oh, sure I can, Bertie. You were tops.
2: Yeah, you know, I was real good. Seems for such a short time, such a long time ago, too. I can't even remember. You know what I mean.
1: Oh, look, hold it, Bertie. Listen, Callan, would you mind letting me in on all this?
4: Bertie, I'll tell you what. You go out in the hall and wait for me. As soon as I rest up a little more, Helen and I'll buy you a cup of coffee, okay? 15 minutes.
2: Hey, wait, this time I'll buy. I got money now, huh?
4: Okay, you can buy. Wait for us.
0: How long did you say?
4: About 15 minutes.
0: Right.
5: Poor guy.
1: All right, now will somebody please let me in on all this? And tell me just what he did to rate a payoff?
5: Well, I just don't see that it's any of your business, Mr. Milton.
1: Well, Mrs. Callan, maybe I'd better tell you a thing
4: or
1: two.
4: All right. Now, everybody cool off.
1: What do you mean, cool off, Callan?
4: Easy, boy, easy.
1: Easy, sure. You lost a fight out there tonight.
4: So, somebody's got to lose.
1: Oh, is that your only comment?
4: Well, what am I supposed to say? I got a mote in my eye, or the light's dimmed, or my foot slipped? Fuller's just a better man than I am, that's all.
1: Oh, no, sir, no, that's not all. That looked bad out there. It doesn't look so good in here, either.
4: What do you mean?
1: Well, I'd come in here and find you trying to pay somebody for doing you a favor.
4: Bertie?
1: Well, how does it look? Huh? And then I see you taking it easy. You're not particularly disturbed. Wasn't that fight supposed to be an important step in your career?
5: Are you suggesting, Mr. Milton, there was something wrong? A payoff or something? Why, Bill would never do a thing like that. Why, the very idea is just... Well, it's not even worthy of comment. In fact, you've got a lot of nerve, Mr. Milton, coming in here and suggesting a thing like that. It's ridiculous.
3: Oh, you're protesting too much, lady. You're overplaying the part.
5: Bill should break you in two.
4: For what?
5: Didn't you hear the things he said? He as much as said...
4: I know. I mean, he's right. It does look bad. He comes in here and the only one here is my wife. No manager, no seconds. Where are they? Could he know I threw him out? He probably thinks they're out picking up winnings on bets I placed on Fuller. Now, honey, look at it from his point of view. This looks bad, and it's going to look a lot worse after he hears what I've got to say.
3: I don't see how it can.
4: Okay, I'll show you. And this is for the record. This was my last fight.
3: This was your... Uh-huh. All right, that figures. Last fight, why go away poor, huh?
4: Oh, now,
3: and did you even have that punch-drunk ex-pug, Bertie, placing a bet for you? Hmm?
4: Ted, you're going to push me too far.
3: If you think you're being pushed now, buddy, wait till you see the morning papers. There were a lot of sports writers in that arena tonight. And if this fight looked as bad to them as it does to me, you'll quit fighting, all right, but it won't be any quiet retirement. It's going to be like lightning walking through a forest of tall trees, an awful lot of light and an awful lot of noise.
5: So what? We can stand a lot of light.
4: He's right, Ted. We're clean. One of the big sporting goods manufacturers offered me a job a couple of weeks ago. And pay's not bad, and it'll give me a chance for a home life, so I'm taking it. That's all there is to it.
3: No, sir, it's not. Listen to me, Callan. You're a good fighter. You've got a lot of style, a lot of power. You can go places. And what's more, you know it. Why, just
5: We've
3: a couple
5: had
3: of...
5: had about enough, that's all. Sure, he could go places, but he'd wind up with his brain scrambled.
3: Oh, that doesn't have to happen. I can name you 100 top fighters came away clean as a whistle.
5: And I can show you 1,000 who didn't. Men like Bertie who go through life with a memory full of holidays.
4: Not quite like Bertie, honey. If I tell you about Bertie, Ted, you can put that in your column and the people will understand. Maybe even let you, what do you call it, cop a lead or steal a march or something on the other sports writers.
3: Yeah? All right, I'm listening.
4: Well, it started when I first met him. Oh, maybe a month and a half ago. I was up at camp training for this fight. I was doing some early morning road work with my manager, Duke Olds, and his nose was really out of joint, mostly because I insisted on Helen being at camp with us. I remember we were coming down the road on the back three when we saw him. He was standing under a tree by the path, and it looked like he was waiting for us.
6: All right. Let's walk it a while.
4: Who's this?
6: Huh? Oh, no. That's all I need. One of those around the place.
4: Well, who is he?
6: His name's Bertie. I've seen him around.
0: Hiya.
4: Hello, soldier.
0: Hey, I'm not a soldier. I'm a fighter, you know, like you.
4: Yeah?
0: You're Wild Bill Callan, ain't you?
4: That's what they call me.
0: You know what?
4: No, what?
0: You know, you remind me of me.
4: Yeah?
0: It, well, not now. I mean, you know, when I was in the pink. Hey, can I walk along with you?
4: Well, sure, I guess you...
6: No. Get off the farm. There's no room for you here.
4: Oh, now, Duke.
6: No. I let you have your own way about having your wife up here. I think I made a mistake in letting you go that far. I won't have any punch-drunk ex-pugs around here.
0: Hey, look, I'm not punchy, and I don't get many fights no more, but... I'm not punchy.
4: Of course he isn't, Duke. What's the matter with you?
6: You think I don't know?
4: Look, this man's a fighter, and I think we should show him a little hospitality. A little down on your luck right now, old soldier?
0: They don't give me many fights no more.
4: Duke, I think we can find a place for this man, can't we?
6: Find a place? You mean to have him around all the time? Are you out of your mind?
4: Give him a job, Duke.
6: Great Scott! Bill, I... All right, you ask for it. I'll do it. Now, if you gentlemen will pardon me, I'll go prepare a place for him. But you'll regret it, I promise you that.
0: Hey, you got a sweat worked up. You know that's no good to stand still like this?
4: You're earning your keep already.
0: Now, don't pay no attention to what he said. You know what I mean about being punchy, I mean?
4: Of course not.
0: He your manager?
4: He tries to be, I guess.
0: He don't want any punches around, you know, and it's for a good reason. That could be my job. I mean, keeping them away from you.
4: Why doesn't he want them around?
0: Well, it ain't no good for a young fighter, you know, like you. Like not letting sweat dry on you. You gotta be careful. Always gotta be careful.
2: What were we talking about?
4: The punchies?
2: Yeah. Yeah, that's right. Now, if a fighter sees him around, he begins to think, you know?
4: Thinking it could happen to him?
2: Yeah, yeah.
4: What do they call you?
2: Birdie.
4: Birdie?
2: Yeah, that's because they think I like your manager thinks that I hear birds sing, you know? Well, you know what they sing when they ain't singing. But that's not the reason. The reason is because I just got one song to sing. Hey, I smell bacon and eggs.
4: Yeah, we're not far from the house now. You'll be tasting them before long.
2: You know, you're a good man, Wild Bill. I won't forget what you're doing for me.
4: That's nothing, Birdie.
2: No, I mean that. I won't forget that. I'm going to pay you back. You see if I don't.
4: How'll you do it?
2: Well, maybe I'll get a fight with a big person, and I can split with you. Or maybe better, maybe I'll sing you my song.
7: Birdie stayed on at the training camp, and nearly every day I'd hear from my manager about it. Duke was afraid of him, and for a while so was Helen. But little by little she warmed up to him, as if they shared some secret joke. And then she started singing her old song.
5: Oh, Bill, I wish you had a normal job. That we could get out of this, well, this pseudo-existence.
7: Now, honey, are we going to go into that again?
5: No, I don't mean to, but...
7: Well, look, we're living all right, aren't we? Don't I make a good living for you?
5: Yes, but there's more to life than money. There's more to living than we see.
7: Now, look, baby, after the Fuller fight, we'll...
5: Oh, don't say it. I know what's going to happen. You'll make a big promise to take time off. But it won't happen.
7: Well, what would you have me do? What am I trained for but fighting? But
5: the danger.
7: Danger?
5: Men die in the ring.
7: Oh, Helen, don't you think you're being...
5: Or they wind up like Pavlov's dogs, trained to react to bells just like beasts. And for what? So people can go watch them try to hurt each other.
7: It's a sport, Helen, like football or anything else. People go to watch a contest, a great sport.
5: All right, maybe it is. Maybe you should know when you're too old for the punishment of this sport. Bill, the danger...
7: is largely in your imagination. Now, don't worry. Nothing's going to happen to me.
5: I pray every night you're right.
7: Let's just enjoy the evening, huh?
5: All right, I'm sorry I started all this.
7: It's all right.
5: Bill.
7: Yeah?
5: Remember that word Bertie couldn't pronounce?
7: Huh?
5: The word he asked me to look up? About what happened to him?
7: Oh, yeah.
5: Well, I finally got around to looking it up. It was petechial. It's a kind of hemorrhage resulting from repeated heavy blows to the head. I didn't tell him, but it means the same as punch drunk, according to the dictionary.
7: Now, honey...
5: I didn't mean anything by it. Don't think that. I just thought you'd be interested.
7: In the weeks that followed, I think maybe God could have pulled my guardian angel off the job at any time, and Birdie would have been there to fill in. He was always around. People would come to watch me spar, but he wouldn't pay them a bit of attention. He'd just stand by, and almost always with a spare head protector.
8: That's enough for today, Bill.
7: Right.
2: Hey, you look good, Wild Bill. You know, you did a real good job in there.
7: Thanks, Birdie. Not even breathing hard.
2: You got good wind.
7: Don't you get tired of carrying that head protector around?
2: You can never tell, you know, when a strap is going to break and you're going to want one. That's why I carried it. I wish I had had him when I was fighting before.
7: Oh, I don't know. These things have been available for a long time.
2: Yeah, but not this good.
7: Well, maybe not.
2: Hey, I was watching you, Bill. You don't keep your guard high enough. You got to keep it high here.
7: Oh, I don't know. They didn't tag me too many times.
2: You got to guard your head. Now, you remember that you got to guard your head. The rest of you, they can patch up pretty good. But not the head. You got to keep that guard up.
7: How is it, Birdie? I mean, if they hurt your head.
2: For some, they say it can be bad. But even me, I was hurt, you know, a little, you know.
7: You told me.
2: Sometimes you forget things, and mostly I guess that's the way it is with me.
4: What do you forget?
2: Oh, lots of things. I can remember some of the good things that happened to me, you know, when I was on top, but not too many, you know.
4: Yeah, I think I do.
2: You see, Bill, what happens, it's like a sound in a night. You wake up, and then you're not sure you really heard it. I can remember lots of names. There's a Corbett and Jeffries, Tunney, and Schmeling. But I can't remember whether I fought them or not. And I had a wife once. And she had hair. It was like gold. I think her name was, I don't know. I can't remember. Hey, Bill?
4: Yeah?
2: Bill, you gotta keep that guard up. Now, will you promise me?
4: Sure, I will. I promise, Bertie. And I kept the promise. Duke shouted at me, and a couple of times the training camp crowd even laughed, but I kept the promise. Not because I meant to, but because I couldn't shake Bertie out of my mind. I'd think of the things he said, and Bertie never said anything just once.
2: You remind me of me. You're gonna be a great fighter, just like me. But remember, you keep your guard high. They can patch up the wrist pretty good, but not the head. Now, you watch your head. When things happen to you, it's like a sound in the night. You wake up not sure you really heard it. I don't know how it might happen to you or with me. Now, I took a solid punch and I shook my head, trying to come out all the way, you know, to clear it, but I never came out. It never cleared.
6: Now, that's it, Bill. Either he goes or I go. We got a little more than a week left before the fight. I'm not going to stay here and see him ruin you completely. So take your choice. He goes or I do.
4: Oh, maybe you're right, Duke. Maybe you're right.
6: All right. You gonna tell him?
4: Yeah, I'll tell him.
6: I can do it.
4: I'll tell him. I didn't see Bertie again till the night of the fight, and I guess you could say I was in pretty fair shape. That is, I was till I saw Bertie in an aisle seat near my corner while I was on my way to the ring. He had the head protector in his lap. I stopped to say hello. Wish me luck, Bertie.
2: How'd you know my name?
4: Know your name?
2: Oh, hey, you went dancing on fooling?
4: It's me, Bill Callan. We were together for almost 5 weeks.
2: Yeah, I never seen you before in my whole life.
4: Well, sure you have.
2: I'm just like the rest of these people. I come to watch one of these fighters get knocked silly. It looks like you're punchy already.
4: All right, Bertie. All right.
0: Hey, wait a minute. Wild Bill, wait.
4: Let go of my robe.
2: Hey, wait, let me tell you something. Because you've been good to me, and because you remind me of me. Now, it's my song.
4: Let go of me.
2: Now, get out of the fight game, Wild Bill. Go ahead, get out now while you still got the clear head. Or you're young enough for something else. Do what your wife wants.
4: Let go of me, you punch-drunk bum, or so help me.
2: All right, I'm punchy, Wild Bill. Now, don't be like me. If you gotta go in that ring, you just remember what you promised. Keep your guard high. That's my song, Bill. Don't be like me.
0: Don't be like me.
4: I saw him sitting there for the whole fight, watching me like a hawk, and all the time holding that head protector in his lap. I couldn't get him out of my sight or out of my mind. So I guess you could say I was just keeping the promise I made to him. Maybe I didn't really mean to, but I kept it.
1: Uh-huh. And for squeezing you out as a possible title contender, you tip him $10.
5: I'd like to tip him $1,000.
4: Maybe you don't get it, Ted. He was repaying a debt in a pretty big way. He was giving the greatest thing he had to give, the benefit of his experience.
1: A great gift?
4: Well, I've been at it almost 7 years now, Ted. That's enough.
5: More than enough.
1: Another year you could go for the title.
4: Next time you're around the gym, Ted, talk to the older fighters. The ones who don't get matched much anymore. See how many caught when they couldn't shake off. I don't think the risk is worth the title. And now, if you'll excuse me, my wife and I have a date with a friend.

0: This is Marjorie Steele again. If you were to make a trip to some other village or town, you'd expect to find it altogether different from your own hometown. But then you'd find any community different from your own. You see, in a way, they're like people. Each town or village has a personality of its own, and each has customs slightly different from those of other towns, and even those which might be only a few miles away. And, of course, the greater the distance there is between communities, the greater will be the contrast in customs. But no matter how far you travel, in every community you'll find one thing which is in common to all communities. In Berlin, St. Lo, in Boston, or in Keokuk, or Gander, in a fishing village, on the Irish Sea, or with a nomadic tribe in the Sierra, you'll find that people believe in and acknowledge their dependence on God. And in some of the older settlements, you'll find a traditional custom observed daily. It's the practice Family Theater recommends each week, daily family prayer. Through family prayer, you assure yourself of God's continued love and his continued blessings. And praying together as a family assures you of something else, too. For the family that prays together stays together.
1: More things are wrought by prayer than this world dreams of.

From Hollywood, Family Theater has brought you transcribed You Remind Me of Me, starring Charles Bronson and Chuck Connors. Marjorie Steele was your hostess. Others in our cast were Lawrence Dobkin, Alice Backus, and Leo Curley. 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

0: 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Here's the Cisco Kid. This episode originally aired Tuesday, July 7th, 1953, 73 years ago today. Its title, Prophet of Boot Hill.
1: Here's adventure.

0: now, the Cisco Kid in our exciting story, The Prophet of Boot Hill. At one time or another in our lives, all of us have met or heard of a person who was able to foretell future happenings with astounding accuracy. Such a person was old Cab Duncan, once a prospector, now living quietly in his shack near the cemetery on Boot Hill. But as our story opens, it is anything but quiet in the little frontier town of Mesquite. Two men, one of them carrying a burlap sack, are running in the darkness of late evening from the bank up the hill.
1: There they go, Sheriff! Gun the coyotes down!
2: Come on, boys! Let them have it!
3: Yeah. Give them a couple of shots, Mendoza. I need both hands to lug the sack.
4: I'll give them a couple. Don't worry, Joe. Got one of them. Gotta make them think.
3: Oh, mother! Them bullets are coming close, Mendoza. We gotta get into cover right quick.
4: There's a shack just around the next bend, right at the edge of the canyon.
3: We better get into the canyon.
4: No! Find us there in no time. Now we're out of sight of them. Come on, Jules, head for that shack.
3: No. There'll be people in there. There's a light in there.
4: What of it? Gotta take a chance on getting in somewhere or get gunned down.
3: Maybe there's a dog.
4: Never mind the dog. Come on.
3: Have your gun ready, Mendoza?
4: I got it. We're in luck, Jules. Nobody here. Shut that door. Now down under that bed, quick.
3: With the gold, too?
4: Yes, sure, with the gold, you crazy fool. We didn't rob that bank just to leave it in the middle of the floor. Now, come on, under the bed.
3: There's a loose board here. One end of it come up and whack me in the chin.
4: Loose board, huh? Good. Put that sack under it. Here, lift up the board onto it. There. Now, don't make a sound.
5: They wouldn't go in there, Sheriff.
1: Well, they'd probably run up in that canyon.
6: We'll see. Open up.
7: Yeah, wait a minute. I just come in the back door. There'll be bloody goons in this town tonight. Splitting my bones.
6: Howdy, Cab. You seen anything of two hombres?
7: Nope. What two hombres?
6: Names are Pete Jules and Rick Mendoza. They just robbed the bank.
7: Ain't see them, Sheriff. I've been sitting out back on the bluff. Quiet and peaceful out there. But there'll be bloody doings in town.
6: Sure will, Cab, if we catch up with them hombres. You got just the one room here, huh?
7: Yes. I'm alone here, except that my grandson's coming to visit me. Expecting a murder in the morning.
6: Well, I guess them hombres ain't here. Come on, boys, we'll look somewhere else.
7: There's death on the faces of all of them. All of them.
3: Where'd that old duffer go, Mendoza?
4: He went out the back door. Probably out to sit on that bluff again.
3: Then come on, let's get out of here.
4: No. I'll tell you when it's time to go.
3: Yeah, but they're gone.
4: Yeah, but they'll be hanging around this neighborhood for some time. We'll stay right where we are, Jules.

0: down in Mesquite just ahead, Cisco.
1: Hey, Pancho. Just coming into town now.
0: Those night shadows Pancho see in the road is hombres.
1: They are hombres, Pancho. Oh, and they have rifles.
0: Cisco see better in the dark than Pancho.
2: That's close enough for now. Yeah. Hold them horses.
1: Si, senor. Oh, they have a hole.
0: Oh, loco, oh, loco. Oh.
2: Get down and walk over here. Keep your hands away from your gun.
1: Si, senor. You will do as you say.
0: What is, Cisco? What is, huh?
1: Well, that is what we are going to find out, amigo.
2: All right, stand there. I'll look you over. You're the Cisco Kid, ain't you?
1: Si, senor sheriff. This is mi compañero Pancho.
0: But it's not your sheriff.
2: What are you two riding into town this late for?
1: We came here to see an old prospector friend of ours, senor sheriff, Senor Cap Duncan. It is true, we are riding late, but Pancho's horse pulled up lame back along the road, and for several hours we had to wait and treat the lameness.
2: Well, I guess you two are all right. I don't know much about you except what I heard, but most of that's been good.
1: Gracias, Sheriff.
0: Gracias, Sheriff.
1: Now, would you mind telling us the meaning of this patrol?
2: The bank was robbed about an hour ago, Cisco, and Holmes got away with about 5,000 in gold. The bank guard surprised him, but they shot him down and killed him and made their escape.
0: Pancho think most sheriffs think Cisco and Pancho robbed that bank.
2: I happen to know the ones that did it. Pete Jules and Rake Mendoza.
1: I know of that Mendoza, Sheriff. A very vicious hombre.
2: Yeah, he's plenty bad. Both of them are, for that matter. Well, go ahead and have your visit with old Cab, Cisco. Don't know why you want to, though. He's getting crazier every day.
1: I do not think he's crazy, Sheriff. He's different, I will admit.
2: Yeah.
1: But he has a very keen, penetrating mind.
0: Senor Cab helped Cisco find Diablo once, Sheriff. And Bandido is still Diablo. And Senor Cab go to sleep, wake up and say... Go here, Cisco. No? Cisco, go there. Find Diablo.
2: Is that right, Cisco?
1: See, that is true, Sheriff.
2: I've been told he can do them things, but I don't put no stock in them. But if he can do them, maybe he could tell me where them scoundrels are, where the gold is.
1: He might. I would not say he could not.
2: He sure ain't getting anywhere this way. As I say, I don't believe in such stuff, but... You men stay here and keep your eyes open. I'm going along with Cisco.

0: sir. Getting mighty stuffy underneath this here bed, Mendoza. Ain't it safe yet for us to clear out?
1: No, no. People are still going by here, Jules. But you're right, it's getting stuffy. Maybe we can take a chance. Oh, blast it. Here comes somebody else.
0: It's the sheriff again, Mendoza.
1: Yeah. I've got this gun ready, and the first hombre that looks under here gets it.
2: Jules and Mendoza came right up this way, Cisco. I still ain't so sure but what they run in here.
3: Did you search the place, Sheriff?
2: Well, nothing to search but the one room.
1: It's the Cisco Kid. That's the hombre I want to get, Jules. He beat me up once over in Dobie City. I swore I'd get him, and I'm going to get him.
3: Sheriff Cobb does not answer.
2: He's probably out back, Cisco. That's where he was before. Let's go in there with the ball.
3: Si. Let's go in.
2: Here he is now, coming in the back door. You got some visitors, Cab.
3: Buenas noches, señor Cab.
4: Buenas noches, señor Cab.
5: Yeah, Cisco, Pancho.
3: Oh, it's good to see you again, señor.
4: Pancho thinks señor Cab gets younger. White hair turned back to gold hair.
5: No, it is not, Pancho. Oh, I'm mighty glad to see you two rascals. No, if my grandson would only get here before I die.
3: Before you die? Oh, you are not going to die, señor Cab?
5: Yes, Cisco, I'm going to die. Tonight. Come to me as I was sitting out there on the bluff, out by the cemetery.
4: Madre mía, señor, not look in the cemetery make anybody feel like he's dead.
3: we will talk you out of that notion in short order, señor. Now, to get your mind on other things, the sheriff would like to know if you can tell him where to find those two bank bandidos. Also, the gold they stole.
6: If you can get any information about them, I'd sure appreciate it.
5: I can't tell him right now, Cisco. I have to sleep first, you see. I keep the thought in mind, then I go to sleep, and when I wake up, sometimes I have an answer. If I can sleep and then wait for a die.
3: I tell you, you are not going to die, señor Cab. And to make sure, Pancho and I are going to stay right here with you. Now, come. Walk out with us while we take care of our horses, and you can tell us, señor Cab, about this foolish fancy of
5: yours. Yeah, but it's not a foolish fancy, Cisco. I know.
0: Hey, did you hear that, Mendoza? The old geezer said maybe he could tell him where to find us and where to find the gold.
1: Yeah. Maybe he can if he ain't dead first. Because he's sure right about dying tonight.

0: old geezer's asleep now, Mendoza.
1: He'll be more asleep in a few minutes. Don't mistake that.
0: It's a lucky thing for us. Cisco decided to camp out back of the house. Him and the other sidewinder talked about sleeping on the floor. If they had, they'd have spotted us under the ship bed.
1: And if they'd spotted us, they'd have been dead by now. They ought to be asleep, Jules.
0: Yeah. Better wait a while longer, Mendoza. Let's make sure.
1: I'm sick of waiting.
2: The gold.
1: Yeah. Jules. You're what's talking.
2: The gold. It's in this house.
1: Come on, Jules. He's waking up. Get that gold out from under the floor.
0: All right.
2: It's in this house. It's under this bed.
1: Nobody will ever know it, you old pack rat.
2: Under the bed. Cisco. Cisco.
1: I'll fix you right now.
2: Cisco.
3: Si, senor.
1: Hustle up with that gold, Jules.
4: How the blasted sack ripped open, Mendoza. It caught on the nail. All the gold spilled out.
1: Oh, you bungling fool. I ought to let you have it, too. Come on out of there, quick. We'll come back here later. Cisco's coming. Get out of here, Jules.
4: Ain't you coming?
1: Yes, in a minute. This is what I've been waiting for, Cisco.
5: Time to hear shooting, Cisco.
6: Say, I hope you're not too late, Pancho. Moderate down, Pancho.
5: Pancho almost got that bullet in his bare teeth.
6: Shoot at us, will you, Aubrey?
1: This time I'll get you right.
4: No! Oh. Mendoza, come on!
1: Come on, Jules.
4: Cisco!
5: Cisco!
4: Oh, I sure got
5: Cisco!
4: Cisco! Not dead, Cisco! Please, not dead, Cisco!
5: Madre mia, Pancho, get the light on. The moonlight, not enough.
2: Go under.
5: Pancho, see to juice in your cab. After Cisco. Cisco, come first. Cisco, not you dead. Pancho don't know what to do. Oh, Cisco!

0: Now, back to the Cisco Kid and our gripping story, The Prophet of Boot Hill. When Jules and Mendoza, bank robbers who had been hiding under the bed in Old Cab Duncan's shack, decided to make a break for liberty, Mendoza shot Old Cab. Then, when Cisco rushed in, fired full in Cisco's face. While Pancho stood stock still, too horrified even to chase the fleeing bandit. Now,
1: Cisco. Cisco, that can be dead. That can be.
2: Lots of shooting going on in here, Pancho. Great Scott, is Cisco...
1: And Pancho not know, Sheriff. Old Pancho know, hombre go boom, bang, and Cisco go down.
2: What hombre?
1: Pancho not know, light not good enough till Pancho light the lamp. And...
2: That cab, too. My George, this is bad.
1: Cisco. Sheriff, listen. Cisco not dead. Cisco alive.
3: Oh, my eyes. Oh, Pancho, where are you?
1: Pancho, here, Cisco. Let Pancho see, Cisco.
3: My eyes burn, Pancho. I can't see nothing.
1: Come with Pancho, Cisco. Come sit in the chair, and then Pancho see. Sit down there. Sit down there, Cisco. Come.
3: It's better now, amigo. I can see a little bit.
2: Let's have a look. Yeah, powder burn, Cisco.
3: Is that you, Sheriff?
2: Yeah. Get some water out of the pail, Pancho, and bathe his eyes. You'll be all right.
1: Here, Cisco.
2: Did you see them hombres, Cisco?
3: Only dimly as I came in. Senor Cab called to me, and I heard two shots. Is Senor Cab wounded or dead?
2: He's dead, Cisco.
3: Madre mía, that Murray and Kathy.
2: Wasn't there two of them?
3: I only saw one.
1: Here's some water, Cisco, and Pancho, bathe your eyes, no? That feel better, Cisco?
3: Gracias, amigo. That feels very good. My sight is returning now. The moment Sheriff Pancho and I will start out with you to hunt for that killer.
2: Cisco, there's something funny about all this business. You and Pancho better come to the jail with me.
1: Nothing funny about Cisco. Get powder burns in the face and the eyes, Sheriff.
3: You mean to say, Sheriff, you think we robbed that bank and shot down Senor Cab?
2: I know you didn't rob the bank, Cisco, and I ain't saying you shot down Cab. But somebody did.
1: Who powder burn Cisco, Sheriff? Is Cisco not powder burn himself?
2: Oh, that's right. But it's mighty funny old Cab figured out he was going to die the same night you hombres got here. All comes down to the fact that I want to ask you two a lot of questions. I want to ask them in a safe place. I'll take your guns and then we'll mosey on down to the jail.
4: You're a clumsy fool, Jules. Leaving all that gold back in old Cab shack.
5: Yeah, I tell you, it ain't my fault. I didn't know the blasted sack was going to rip open on that nail.
4: Well, at least I got Cisco. That's worth something.
5: Any reason why we can't go back and get the gold right now?
4: I ain't sure I done that old pack rat in right away. Maybe he lived long enough to do some talking about where that gold is. He sure had it figured out.
5: It's getting on towards daylight, Mendoza. I'm in favor of heading back there right now.
4: Yeah, I guess we'd better. Hey, what was that he said about his grandson coming to see him?
5: Yeah, I was just thinking of that. He said early in the morning.
4: Well, early in the morning ain't far away.
5: Yeah, we'd better get back and clean out that gold before the grandson gets there.
4: I guess you got an idea, Jules, for once. Come on, we'll go get it right now.
5: Yeah.

0: Ay, not do you no good to pace the floor of the cell, Cisco.
1: You release my feelings, Pancho. I cannot understand how a man can be as stupid as that sheriff.
0: Not believe us, Cisco.
1: I know he did not believe us, amigo. And that's why we are in this jail. But he certainly could not have believed you when I and Senor Cobb did all that shooting.
0: Pancho not know.
1: He certainly could not have believed that I shot it myself.
0: The sheriff say he still not sure, Cisco. Say he talk with us some time today.
1: Today. I do not like being cooped up here just because of a stubborn sheriff who will not listen to reason. Oh, well, there's no good to fuss and fume about it. I will see that. We'll get out when we get out, and no sooner. Poor old Senor Cab. Certainly had the gift of prophecy. At least in his own case.
0: Pancho glad Pancho not know when Pancho died. Pancho worry, no?
1: See, that is the merciful thing about life, Pancho. Most of us do not know when we are going to die. I wonder if Senor Cab could have told where to find those hombres in the gold.
0: Oh, that remind Pancho.
1: Remind you of what?
0: Senor Cab tried to tell Pancho something right after Cisco get the powder burned, but Pancho just half hear what he say, Cisco.
1: Can you remember what he said, Pancho?
0: Something about the golds under there.
1: Under where?
0: Pancho not know. They're just under there.
1: I wonder if he was trying to tell you it was in his shack somewhere.
0: Maybe so, Cisco. Pancho not know this.
1: Pancho, I believe that was it. The gold is in that shack.
0: Cisco pays the floor again.
1: Pancho, we must get out of this jail. If those bandidos were in that shack and had to leave in a hurry, they probably left the gold there. That is probably what Senor Cab was trying to tell you.
0: Pancho not know, Cisco. Pancho hears Senor Cab say the gold under some place.
1: That is it, Pancho. The gold is in that shack. We must go there and get it before those hombres return for it. Uh-huh. And I would like to be there when they do return. Son says we must get out of here.
0: But how we do this, Cisco? Strong jail, Pancho,
1: see,
0: think?
1: See, it is, Pancho. Let me think.
0: Cisco think, Pancho watch.
1: There's a board roof above our heads, Pancho.
0: See, a board roof above the heads, sir.
1: It'd be possible to knock loose a couple of those boards from the rafters, Pancho, using the palm of my hand. See, that is what I will try to do. Here, give me a boost up on your shoulders.
0: Yes, Cisco.
1: Come on out. See, I can just about reach them, Pancho.
0: Oh, Cisco, heavy hombre.
1: It should not take long unless these boards are spiked to the rafters. Do not believe they are. After a mere the noise of that nail coming out will wake the whole town.
0: Cisco got one board loose.
1: Si, amigo. Now I'll try another board. And this one is giving way easily, Pancho.
0: It's good.
1: Now we will see. See, we have this one, too. If I can get up through that, Pancho, and get a foothold, I can reach down and pull you up. I will try.
0: Well, Cisco. Cisco, go.
1: Give me your hand, Cisco.
0: Pancho, heavy, Cisco. You got a good foothold?
1: I think so, amigo. I'm lying flat on the roof. Now jump and catch my hands. Come on.
0: Pancho, jump.
1: Hey, no. Come on up, Pancho. Come on.
0: Come on. Pancho, Cisco is strong.
1: Now get a grip with one hand on the rest.
0: Pancho, pull Pancho up through now, Cisco.
1: Do not get stuck in that hole.
0: Pancho, not get stuck this time, Cisco. Pancho out.
1: Bueno. All I hope now is that those hombres come back to that shack while we are there.

0: Probably around, Mendoza.
1: Don't seem to be. Come on.
0: It's getting light over there in the east.
1: Yeah, yeah, we still got plenty of time.
0: They got them bodies out of there yet?
1: Yeah, they're gone. Sure wish I could put up a sign saying, I killed Cisco. Maybe I will soon, Carl. Here, let's haul this bed to one side.
0: All right.
1: That's good enough. I get the board up, Jules, and hustle that gold out.
0: You sure will.
1: Hey, wait. What's that?
0: It's a rider coming.
1: Let the board down again quick, Jules. Draw your gun. This may be a trick. All right, get him up.
2: What's all this? What's the idea?
1: You're the old man's grandson?
2: Yeah, that's right. Been riding all night long to get here. Who you men?
1: Just a couple of crawlers, kid. Keep them hands up. Joel's got his guns.
0: Right.

0: gun. Where is it?
1: I don't know, I tell you.
0: I'll beat you to a pulp unless you tell me where's the gold.
1: No, don't.
2: You'll need to help, Pancho. Come on.
0: It's Cisco. No, it can't be. I killed him.
2: It's not as easy to kill as you think, hombre.
3: I can get the order, hombre, with a good swift kick.
0: No. I'll gun you down.
2: Well, not hombre. Empty stage, you will. Get his guns, Pancho, while I enter this buzzard. So you are the one who tried to kill me, eh? Well, this is for that powder burnt. This is for the murder of Senor Cab. And this is just plan general principles.
3: Nobody left to fight, Cisco.
2: I have those hombres, Pancho.
3: Yeah.
2: I will untie this boy.
1: They said I took their gold. I don't know nothing about any gold.
2: No, it's all right, young senor. You do not have to worry about these hombres anymore. Ah, there. You are free.
4: Oh, there.
3: He's the sheriff, Cisco.
2: Ah, see.
4: So you brought jail, Cisco. I thought you'd be here. And what's all this?
2: Are these the hombres who robbed the bank, Sheriff?
4: Yeah, they sure are.
2: Very well, they are your prisoners.
4: But the gold, where's that?
2: It's safe, Senor Sheriff. Pancho and I found it in this room. We were going to ride back with it to your office, but there was not time.
3: Cisco and Pancho hide the gold in a safe place, all right, Senor Sheriff. Pancho, get it now, Cisco.
2: In a moment, Pancho. So, Senor Sheriff, here are your prisoners. And Pancho and I arrived just in time to keep the young senor here from being killed.
1: You sure did, Cisco. They'd have got me sure. I guess I'm lucky.
2: Si, you are, young senor. And now, Sheriff, if you'll question these hombres about the murder of Senor Cab, I think you'll find this one killed him.
3: No, it wasn't me, Cisco. I didn't kill him. It was Mendoza here.
0: Oh, you squealing rat, Jules. I'll get you for
2: you
0: this.
2: You will get no one, hombre. You see, Sheriff, when rats are cornered, they squeal loudly. In this case, they have saved you the trouble of questioning.
4: Well, thanks, Cisco. And my apologies for locking you and Pancho up.
2: Do not apologize, Senor Sheriff. And as for thanks, they should go to old Senor Cab, the prophet of Boot Hill. It is only unfortunate you did not heed his warning.

0: Francisco.
1: Si, Pancho.
0: Don't you think it's very bad what happened to old Senor Cobb?
1: Si, Pancho. It was very bad.
0: Yeah.
1: It's unfortunate that innocent people have to be killed.
0: Don't you think it's true, Cisco? Don't you think people should live a good, ripe age? Don't you think people should never got to die?
1: Si, Pancho. But everyone has to die sometime.
0: Si, Cisco. Everybody got to die. Why that, Cisco?
1: Well, it's a law of nature, Pancho. Every living thing grows old and eventually dies.
0: Pancho once knew an hombre was almost live forever.
1: You did, Pancho?
0: Yeah.
1: Well, who was that?
0: A very old hombre in the town where Pancho once lived. His name old Jose Gomez.
1: And he lived to a very old age, Pancho?
0: Yeah, he lived to a very old age. Pancho, I can believe it when he finally died.
1: Oh, he did finally die, Chico?
0: Yeah, finally died. Pancho see the funeral. And Pancho stand on the side of the street as the funeral go by.
1: I suppose lots of people were paying their respects to old Jose.
0: Oh, lots of people. But Pancho, I can believe old Jose finally dead. Pancho say to an hombre standing there, who funeral this? And the hombre say, old Jose Gomez.
1: Si, old Jose Gomez.
0: And Pancho hardly believe it. So Pancho say, hombre, you not tell Pancho old Jose Gomez dead.
1: Si, and what did the hombre say?
0: Hombre say, of course old Jose dead. What do you think they're doing? Practicing with him?
2: Oh, Pancho.
0: Oh, Cisco. Oh.

0: 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You just heard an episode of The Cisco Kid, which originally aired
1: Tuesday,
0: July 7th, 1953, 73 years ago today, titled Prophet of Boot Hill. Here's an episode of Gunsmoke, which originally aired
1: Sunday,
0: November 24th, 1957. Its title, Odd Man Out.
2: Around Dodge City and in the territory on West, there's just one way to handle the killers and the spoilers. And that's with a U.S. Marshal and the smell of gun smoke.

0: Gunsmoke, starring William Conrad. The story of the violence that moved west with young America. And the story of a man who moved with it.
1: I'm that man. Matt Dillon, United States Marshal. The first man they look for and the last they want to meet. It's a chancy job, and it makes a man watchful and a little lonely.

0: Marshal.
1: Huh?
0: Marshal Dillon.
1: Yeah. Well, morning, Cyrus. How have you been?
0: Oh, fallible, I reckon, Marshal. Rheumatism is plaguing me some.
1: No?
0: At my time of life, a man's got to expect a few miseries. Are you heading for your office, are you?
1: Yeah, sure I am.
0: Well, I just thought maybe we could sit and talk a spell.
1: Well, come on.
0: I don't get into town too often, Marshal.
1: Yeah, I know that.
0: I just thought we'd sit and talk.
1: Oh, I see. Things all right out the farm?
0: Oh, yes, yes, same as usual. Farming don't change much. You get a good crop one year and a bad one another, but all evens out in the long run.
1: Yeah, I guess it does. Yeah, go ahead.
0: Thank you, Marshal.
2: Oh, morning, Mr. Dillon.
1: Ah, Chester, you know Cyrus here, don't you? Oh,
2: sure. How are you, Mr. Huggins?
0: Fine, fine, Chester.
2: My land, I didn't hardly recognize you at first. We don't see you in town very often.
0: No, the place keeps me pretty well tied down.
1: Have a chair, Cyrus.
0: Oh, thank you, Marshal. Feels good to sit. I ain't getting any younger.
1: Well, I guess none of us are.
2: Mr. Dillon, I fetched the mail up from the depot.
1: It's
2: there on your desk.
1: Oh, thanks.
2: Well, nothing important, though, as I can.
1: I'll look at it later. Say, you haven't got any coffee, have you?
2: Well, I got some brewing.
0: Will it be all right if I whittle, Marshal?
1: Well, sure, go ahead.
0: Seems to help a man to talk. Whittling and talking just go together somehow.
1: Yeah. What was it you wanted to talk about, sir?
0: Why, nothing exactly. Just talk, all.
1: Oh, I see.
0: This is going to muss up your floor some.
2: Oh, well, that's all right, Mr. Huggins. I got to broom it out later anyhow.
0: That's one thing Bertha'd never stand for. Bertha figures the barn or out in the yard's a place to whittle.
1: How is Bertha?
0: Fine. She's fine. We've been together a long time, Marshal. Me and Bertha. 37 years we've been married. That's a long time.
1: Yeah, sure is.
0: Married back in Ohio. Then we went down to East Texas for a while and come on up here later. Yeah, been a lot of changes in them years.
1: Yeah. Oh, thanks, Chester.
0: Weren't no town here at all when we first come to Dodge. Just the fort. Then later a trading post. Buried our boy here the second year. Used to grow corn down in the bottom land and sell it to the garrison at the fort. And it's when the Indians didn't get it first. Yes, sir, there's been a lot of changes.
1: Yeah. Cyrus, you didn't come clear into town just to sit and talk about the old days, did you?
0: I don't know what you mean, Marshal.
1: I think you do.
0: 37 years we've been together. Through better and worse. Finest woman that ever lived. Marshal, she left me.
1: She what?
0: Bertha, she's run off. Disappeared. Without so much as to buy your leave.
1: Oh, Cyrus, that doesn't sound like Bertha.
0: Well, she did. Woke up one morning and she wasn't there. I kept figuring she'd come back, but she...
1: Well, maybe she's visiting one of the neighbors.
0: No, they all been by. The one she might have...
1: Well, there must be some reason, Sarah. She just wouldn't up and leave you. She'll be back.
0: That's what I hoped. It's mighty lonely on the place without Bertha. I couldn't even go on without her. And the neighbors, well, they figured I ought to come tell you about it. So... That's what I done.
1: Well, how long has she been gone?
0: 3 weeks.
3: Now, just listen a minute, if you will. I've got a little story to tell you. Well, it's not so little. It's sort of a tall tale. It's about Camp Morgan. Ever hear to him? Well, he was one of the legendary heroes of Oklahoma, or to be more specific, of the oil industry. Seems it was Morgan who first discovered oil in them parts. Now, folks say that old Morgan didn't need divining rods and such to show him where the oil was. No, sir, he'd just follow his nose. Why, he'd just sniff his way across a field. And when he found the right smell coming up out of the ground, that's where he'd plant his well. Old Kemp Morgan didn't need any help planting that well either. No, sir. He was his own crew, old Morgan was. Kemp would dig down as far as he could reach. Then he'd unlimber his sharps and shoot a hole through the bottom of the pit. And talk about fast. Why, that boy would have his derrick up and his oil tanks built before the oil had time to reach the surface. Oh, he was a goer, he was. One time he dug a well so deep that it come out on the other side of the world, right into the middle of a rubber plantation. Down around Brazil, it was. For days, that well spouted pure rubber. Man from Akron, Ohio, that is, took it off Morgan's hands at a nice little profit for old oil nose. Yes, sir. Morgan was tops in the oil fields. Never brought in a dry hole but once. Kemp wasn't one to lose, though. You can bet your bottom dollar on that. He took that old dry hole, sawed it into lengths, and sold every last one of them to Kansas farmers for fence post holes. Kind of hard to believe, isn't it? Say, isn't it nice being citizens of a country where you can laugh and talk about things free as a breeze? And write and read and worship, too. Yes, sir. Maybe you don't think about it much, but you should.

0: Now, just take it easy, mister.
1: Come on. How about another little drink, sweetheart?
0: No, not right now. You'll have to excuse me.
1: Yeah, don't be like that, sweetheart.
0: Sorry, but a friend of mine just came in.
1: Well, I'm a friend of yours, too, ain't I?
0: That's one way of putting it. See you later, mister.
1: Hey, now, I've been spending good money on you.
0: Evening, Matt.
2: How are you, Kitty?
0: Here to talk, drink, enforce the law, or propose marriage.
2: Well, talk will do, I guess.
0: Well, let's sit down. Where have you been for the last 2 days?
2: Trying to find a woman.
0: Well, in that case, Matt.
2: No, this is a particular woman.
0: I'm fairly particular at times.
2: Well, you're not 60 years old, though.
0: It's good of you to notice.
2: And your name's not Bertha Huggins.
0: Oh, yeah, of course. I heard she disappeared.
2: Yeah, disappeared's right. Chester and I have checked every possible way of leaving Dodge City, and as far as we can find out, she's still got to be here somewhere.
0: But where?
2: Yeah, we even followed up the chances she might have hired a wagon or a buggy.
0: Maybe horseback.
2: No, she's 60 years old, Kitty. And she's in bad health, too.
0: Well, doesn't her husband... What's his name?
2: Cyrus.
0: Doesn't he know anything about her?
2: No, just that he woke up one morning and she was gone. That was over 3 weeks ago. Oh. Nobody's seen her since.
0: That's strange. Matt, you don't suppose Cyrus might have... Well...
2: Oh, no, there's no reason to think anything like that.
0: No, I guess not. I imagine he's pretty broke up over it.
2: He sure acts like it. You know, Kitty, he seems 10 years older all of a sudden. He talks vague, half balmy.
3: By golly. A man steps out just long enough to deliver a baby, and he finds somebody trying to steal his girl.
2: Hello, Doc.
0: He's not trying, Doc. More's the pity.
3: And you're not my girl, Kitty. More's the pity.
0: Oh, why haven't you ever asked me?
3: Oh, you mind if I sit down here, man? Yeah.
2: Seems to me you're already sitting.
3: Yeah, so I... Well, Kitty, the last thing in the world you need is a broken-down old cowtown sawbones.
0: What do I need, Doc?
3: Well, not me. Oh, and not this hard-headed, battered-up excuse for a lawman, either.
0: Well, I thought he was in pretty fair shape.
3: Oh, pretty dope. He's got so many bullets in him, if you drop him in the water, he'd sink like a rock.
0: You don't say.
2: Sure, he'd say. He'd say anything to keep from buying a beer.
3: Well, no, I just cannot afford it, Matt. Not the way you've been letting my patients disappear on me.
0: Oh, you mean Bertha Huggins? Was she a patient of yours, Doc?
2: You know, come to think of it, Kitty, maybe that's why she ran off. Self-preservation.
3: She better not have done any running. Not in her condition.
2: Oh, was it bad, Doc?
3: It was bad enough.
0: What's wrong with it, Doc?
3: It's easier to say what isn't. Oh, I suppose too many years in the prairie sums it up. Too many 16-hour work days, crop failures... Too many nights awake in Indian country.
2: Well, it's sure no country for a woman, all right.
3: It's no country for a human being. So I think I'll get out of it. I'll just marry Kitty here and I'll go back and live in Boston.
0: Don't tempt me, Doc.
2: You'll never leave Kitty any more than I will, or Doc here.
0: I guess. Anyway, I don't think I'd be very welcome in Boston.
3: Oh, what do you... Well, I'd like to know why not.
0: Thanks, Doc. Well, the beer's on the house, boys.
3: Ah,
0: I'll go bring it.
3: Well, what do you think's happened to Mrs. Huggins, Matt?
2: Beats me, Doc. Not a soul in town has seen her in the last 3 weeks. Not since the morning Cyrus woke up and found her gone.
3: Well, it seems to me he's acting kind of strange about it.
2: Well, he's pretty broken up about it, naturally.
3: Well, yesterday morning I saw him on the street and I asked him how she was. And he said, fine. And then he walked right on down to your office and reported her missing.
2: Well, Cyrus isn't getting any younger, Doc.
3: But I asked him to leave her come and see me, and he said he'd tell her. You know, I've got some medicine from St. Louis that I thought just might help her.
4: Mr. Dillon?
2: Oh, yeah, what is it, Chester?
4: Mr. Jonas over at the Journal Story wants you to come over there right away. It's about Ms. Huggins.
2: What?
4: Well, there's some fellow come in there trying to sell some secondhand clothes and things, and Mr. Jonas recognizes the stuff. It belongs to Ms. Huggins.

0: Good evening, Marshal. Right glad to see you.
1: I am for a fact.
2: Is that him, Mr. Jones?
1: Yeah, standing there by the stove. He's getting restless, too. Had a hard time keeping him here.
2: Well, I'll see what he's up to.
1: Careful, Marshal. He's wearing a gun under his coat.
2: So am I. Evening, stranger.
3: Howdy.
2: You're new in town, aren't you?
3: Just going through.
2: How did you get here?
3: I ain't sure that's any of your business, mister.
2: I'm Matt Dillon. I'm a U.S. Marshal. That make you any more sure?
3: I didn't know you was a lawman.
2: When did you hit Dodge?
3: Well, just today. You got no reason to jump me.
2: I haven't yet. What's your name?
3: Hody Peel. Look, I ain't done nothing.
2: Then you got nothing to worry about. Just stand still, Hody.
3: Here. What'd you take my gun for?
2: Might save us both a little trouble.
3: I ain't gonna stand for this, Marshal. I'm a law-abiding citizen with a wife and a family.
2: Oh? Where are they?
3: We've been camping about 5 miles up the river. I rode into town alone. We've been looking for some land to take up.
2: Homesteader, huh?
3: If I can find a decent piece of land, I am.
2: How long you been camped up there?
3: Around 3 weeks, I guess.
2: Uh-huh. Come on over here to the counter.
3: All right, Marshal. I don't know what you're thinking, Marshal, but you're wrong. I ain't done nothing.
2: This is a stop, Mr. Jonas.
1: Yeah, that's right, Marshal. Now, most of the things, you know, like these turtle shell combs and hand mirror and some of the clothes could be anybody's, but this wool shawl and this needlepoint shopping satchel, I've seen Miss Huggins in town with these time and time again.
3: So that's what it's about.
2: Now, you're sure, Mr. Jonas?
1: Well, of course I'm sure. She's had them things for years.
3: Marshal, this stuff was give to us. I didn't steal it. Some farmer stopped us when we drove past his place and give it to us.
2: You know his name?
3: I didn't ask. It's about 8-10 miles west of town, a place with two white barns.
1: That's the Huggins place, Marshal.
3: He's an old fella. Talked kind of crazy. That was about 3 weeks ago. We cut off the trail and drove into his pasture to water our team, and he was there by a little spring.
2: Doing what?
3: And he was busy digging a hole. We didn't hardly notice him at first. Then he took us up to the house and gave us his stuff.
2: Did you see a woman around the place?
3: No, just him. It was dirt from head to foot. It's kind of funny, that hole he was digging. I remember thinking at the time it looked sort of like a grave.

An apple a day keeps the doctor away, and it keeps Washington's economy healthy, too. A leader in apple production, raising one-fourth of our nation's supply, the state of Washington could almost be called a gourmet state, for she also leads the West Coast in seafood, and her five famous types of salmon lead the world in canned fish commerce. So proud of their salmon are Washingtonians that a visitor to Seattle, the Pearl of the Northwest, can send home an ice-packed Chinook from the Waterfront Fish and Oyster Company. Equally pride-inspiring are the snow-capped Olympics, the lofty Cascades, and Mount Rainier. But tourists must be content with sending pictures of these. For all of its contributions to the rest of the United States, Washington remains a hometown state, with Treaty Day powwows in January on the Indian reservations. March's ski patrol race in Snoqualmie Pass, the spring festivals of rhododendrons, daffodils, and apple blossoms, and, of course, a salmon fishing derby in September. But every month, Washington is the evergreen state.

0: Marshal.
1: Morning, sirs.
2: Morning, Mr. Huggins.
0: Oh, can't complain. Come on, get out of them saddles now and rest yourselves. Mighty good to see you.
1: Ah, thanks.
0: Come on up to the house and I'll have Bertha fix you some coffee.
3: What?
1: You'll have Bertha fix coffee?
0: Sure will. Well, she'd be awful upset if she knowed you stopped by and I didn't even bring you up to the house.
3: Well, but your wife's gone, Mr. Huggins.
0: Gone?
1: Well, that's what you told me a couple of days ago.
0: Oh, you must be mistaken, Marshal.
1: Well, you came to my office, Cyrus, and you told me that she was missing, that she'd run off.
0: Why, Bertha wouldn't do a thing like that. We've been together 37 years.
1: Well, then she's here. She's up at the house.
0: No. No, she's not.
3: But you just said,
1: Chester.
3: For us...
0: She went to visit her sister in San Antone.
1: Oh, I see.
0: I forgot about it. It just slipped my mind for a minute.
1: Cyrus, you got a spring over there in the pasture. I'd like to take a look at it.
0: Well, it's just a spring, Marshal.
1: You mind walking over with us?
0: No, I don't mind. By golly, it's funny about me forgetting Bertha went to visit her sister.
1: Yeah.
0: And you say I come into town a few days ago and told you she'd run off?
1: That's right.
0: Golly. Looks like my memory's starting to go on me.
1: Maybe.
0: Funny thing. When it's something that happened way back, I can remember it fine. Like Bertha and me was talking the other day about when we first got married. Remembered it just like it was yesterday. And that was 37 years ago. It's funny.
1: Yeah.
0: Things the last 3 weeks, though, they're... It kind of clouded over for some reason.
1: When did your wife leave, Cyrus, to go visit her sister?
0: About 3 weeks ago. Well, here's the spring.
1: Yeah. Let's take a look over here.
0: No, I don't want to.
1: Let's go.
0: All right, Marshal.
1: You dig this grave, Cyrus?
0: Why, I don't know what you mean.
1: That wooden headboard, read what it says.
0: I don't see it. I don't know what you're talking about.
1: It says Bertha Huggins, beloved wife of Cyrus Huggins, married 37 years.
0: Bertha's in San Antone. I don't know why anybody'd put that up.
1: Cyrus, you can't go on living on a dream. You better tell me about it, huh? Cyrus?
0: Well, it was in the night it happened. She was feeling poorly for weeks. That morning when I woke up, she was already gone. Laying there, cold. I pretty near went out of my mind, Marshal.
1: So you buried her. You gave away her clothes and things, huh?
0: I started pretending, I guess, like she went off someplace and was coming back. Pretty soon, I started believing it. I had to believe it. I couldn't even think of going about without her. I just couldn't face it. But at the same time, I knew, of course, in a way, that she... Marshal.
1: Yeah.
0: Marshal, she's dead. She's really dead. And that's the truth.

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The script was specially written for Gunsmoke by Les Crutchfield, with editorial supervision by John Meston. The music was composed and conducted by Rex Corey. Sound patterns were by Ray Kemper and Bill James. Featured in the cast were Parley Bear as Chester, Howard McNear as Doc, and Georgia Ellis as Kitty. George Walsh speaking. Join us again next week for another specially transcribed story on Gunsmoke. 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
1: 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It's time once again for another comedy episode of Our Miss Brooks, written by Al Lewis. Well, the football season is just about reaching its peak in most of the nation's high schools. But somehow the fever seems to have bypassed Our Miss Brooks, who teaches English at Madison High School.
2: Yes, I'm afraid I've always been one of football's more passive fanatics. But as faculty advisor to the cheerleading squad, an honor foisted upon me some months ago, I was invited to a special meeting held in our principal's office during lunch period last Thursday. In addition to Mr. Conklin, those present included his daughter Harriet, Mr. Philip Boynton, our bashful biology teacher, Walter Denton, the manager of the team, and Stretch Snodgrass, star quarterback and captain. Stretch has always been something of a paradox to me. I've never been able to understand how a brain which can retain so many clever football plays can have such difficulty in spelling a word like cat. Be that as it may, Mr. Conklin wasted no time in telling us why we had been summoned.
3: As you all know, tomorrow is the day we play City High. You also know that I consider Jason Brill, the principal of that institution, my arch rival. What you do not know is that Brill has obtained a small bear cub in honor of the Clay City Cubs, which he intends to trot out between halves. We, too, must be prepared to entertain the spectators with our mascot. It's as simple as that.
2: Not quite, Mr. Conklin. Our football team has always been known as the Madison Comets. It might be rather difficult to lead a comet out between halves.
4: Let's
3: try. Let's try to be constructive, shall we? I intend to change the name of the football team to fit the mascot we select. I'm open to your suggestions.
5: Before we make any suggestions, Daddy, where did Mr. Brill get the bear cub you mentioned?
3: From the circus, Harriet. You know the one in Moore's Meadow which bogged down on its way to winter quarters?
4: Then maybe we could get something from them. Maybe even a tiger. Boy, the Madison Tigers. I can just picture it. At halftime, we lead this ferocious tiger to the Clay City bench where Mr. Brill is sitting. Can't you just see the expression on Mr. Brill's face?
2: I'm not going to look down a tiger's throat just for that.
3: No, I'm afraid a tiger isn't quite original enough, Denton.
4: Oh, let's see. How about the Madison Monsters?
2: Yes, we ought to be able to pick up a cheap monster somewhere.
3: With you as the team's manager, Denton, that name is almost ideal. With that, you've given me an idea. It should be an alliterative name. How about you, Snodgrass? Any ideas on the subject?
6: Yes, sir.
2: What does alliterative mean?
6: Don't you know either?
5: Alliterative means when words start with the same initial, like the Clay City Cubs or the Pittsburgh Pirates.
2: How about the Madison Mustangs, Mr. Conklin? We ought to be able to rent one of those for the game. And maybe Mr. Boynton could ride him around the stadium at halftime.
7: No, not me. No, if you wanted to borrow my pet frog McDougal as mascot.
2: Not a bad idea. Of course, we'd have to get a rather tiny saddle.
7: No, wait a minute. Stretch, your father runs a pet shop, doesn't he?
6: Yes, he does, Mr. Boynton. But we ain't got no animals over there that would be good for what we want them for right now, I don't think.
3: Where in the world did you acquire that manner of speech, Snodgrass?
6: I'm in Miss Brooks' English class.
2: Stop boasting, Stretch, or we may both be back in grammar school soon. What sort of animals do you have in the shop at the present time?
6: Mostly puppies and birds. Say, I got an idea. My dad got 4 brand new blue jays this morning.
2: Please, Stretch, Mr. Conklin isn't interested in what your father puts on his corns.
6: Well, I don't mean blue jay corn plasters, Miss Brooks. I mean real ones. They're awful pretty and they could... No, if they ever flew away, my dad would lambaste the living... He'd be peeved. I know. Maybe I could bring over my turtle as a mascot.
4: The Madison Mud Turtles. Now, that's sort of alliterative. How big a turtle have you got, Stretch?
6: He's exactly 3 inches square.
3: Now there's a brilliant suggestion. How could the crowd in a football stadium possibly see a 3-inch turtle?
2: I know. We could paint Madison in huge red letters on his back.
3: This meeting is getting absolutely nowhere. As usual, the important decisions have to stem from my own creative brain. I will come to a decision by the time school ends and delegate one of you to pick up the animal of my choice. You may all go to lunch now. Dismissed!
2: Aye, aye, sir.
7: Where are you going to have lunch today, Miss Brooks? Marty's Malt Shop?
2: No, Mr. Boynton. I'm going to live dangerously and go to the school cafeteria. It should be much more inspirational.
7: Inspirational?
2: Yes. I had some stew there the other day, which I'm sure would have made a wonderful mascot.
5: School's over, Daddy. Did you think of anything yet?
3: Yes, Harriet, I have. Taking into consideration the fact that the Board of Education makes no financial provision for team mascots, I've decided we must get something which won't cost too much money to feed.
5: What did you hit on?
3: A gopher.
5: A gopher? But, Daddy...
3: If it's good enough for Minnesota, it's good enough for us. We'll just capture one this evening in our backyard. Excuse me, Harriet. Principal's office... Osgood Conklin on this end.
8: Hello, Osgood. This is Martha, dear, your wife.
3: I know your title. I conferred it on you. Now, what is it, my dear?
8: Well, I'm afraid I have some rather distressing news.
3: Your brother is staying over another day?
8: No, dear. I broke one of your favorite bookends. I was cleaning it, and it just slipped out of my hands. I... don't know how.
3: There have been greater disasters known to man, Martha. We'll simply replace the bookend.
8: But it was a gift, dear. I don't know where they were purchased and... Wait a minute. Miss Brooks was admiring them just the other day at tea. She said she saw an identical pair in a curio shop right near her house. Do you think it would be asking too much to have her pick one up for us?
3: It would be a labor of love for the woman. My teachers adore me, you know.
8: Yes, dear, I know.
3: Which bookend was it, Martha? What design?
8: It was the one with the elephant on it, Osgood. She'll remember it all right.
3: Then the matter is closed. Think no more of it, my dear. I'll see you in just a little while. Oh, by the way, Martha, I'm rather tired, so when I do come home, I'll take a little nap in the living room. Please see that the squealing urchins with which our neighborhood abounds are shooed as far away from our porch as possible.
8: I'll try, Osgood. Goodbye, dear.
3: Goodbye. Now then, Harriet, fetch Miss Brooks at once, if you please.
5: I can't, Daddy. She's gone home.
3: The speed with which they depart is always a revelation to me. Well, take this note, child. Attention, Miss Brooks. I want you to purchase at once an elephant bookend of the type you admired so much at our house recently. Now take that right over to Miss...
5: Oh, gosh, Daddy, if you're going to send me on any errands, I just can't go. I've got volleyball practice with a team this minute.
3: But I promised your mother I've got
5: to get
3: this...
5: Well, let me look out in the hall. Maybe somebody's still around. Stretch! Oh, Stretch!
6: Hi, Harriet. What can I do for you?
3: You can deliver a note, boy. Do you know where Miss Brooks lives?
6: Yes, sir, with Mrs. Davis.
3: Right. Now take this note right over to her, will you?
6: Sure, Mr. Conklin. Where does Mrs. Davis live?
3: The address is 295 Carroll Avenue. Now be sure she gets that message immediately.
6: Don't worry about me, Mr. Conklin. When it comes to messages, I'm like the Pony Express. I always get my man. See you later, Harriet.
9: Pony boy, pony boy, won't you be my pony boy?
7: Oh, Stretch, would you come here a moment?
6: Oh, hi, Mr. Boynton. What can I do for you?
7: Well, you can let me have a piece of paper, if you will. I'd like to copy down the football schedule that's on the bulletin board here.
6: Well, sure, Mr. Boynton. Here's a piece of this paper I don't need. Nothing wrote on it anyhow.
7: Oh, thanks a lot.
6: I'm glad to be of service. See you at the game tomorrow.
7: Okay, Stretch. That's funny. There's nothing written on the front, but what's this on the back? It says, bookend of the type you admired so much at our house recently. Oh, well, it can't be very important if Stretch had it.
6: I don't like to bother you at home like this, Miss Brooks, but Mr. Conklin said it was important that you get this message right away.
2: Let's see it, Stretch.
6: Oh, I took the liberty of reading it on the way over. Looks like you've been degolated to get our mascot.
2: I've been degolated, all right. Attention, Miss Brooks. I want you to purchase at once an elephant.
6: Why? What a mascot. Mr. Conklin sure went whole hog.
2: You went whole elephant. This must be some kind of joke. I'd better call him up and find out what it's all about. Are you sure you got this note directly from Mr. Conklin?
6: Sure. He handed it to me in his office as I was walking.
10: Hello?
2: Quiet, Stretch. Hello?
10: Be brief, please. Wasted words are wasted time. Osgood Conklin speaking.
2: Mr. Conklin, this is Miss Brooks.
10: Naturally. I was trying to take a nap. This, I might add, is the third time in 1 week you have jangled me out of my afternoon doze. Now, what is it you want?
2: I just got your note, Mr. Conklin, about this elephant.
10: As I recall, Miss Brooks, the note was quite simply written. I don't expect you to be the greatest English teacher in the world, but I do expect you to be able to read a few simple sentences in the language.
2: But, Mr. Conklin,
10: now, please do as I've asked and let me get some sleep.
2: But, Mr. Conklin, what kind do you
10: You've
2: want?
10: You've seen them before, Miss Brooks. Just get one.
2: But, Mr. Conklin, the money, how will I pay
10: it? Charge it to me. Now, for heaven's sake, ring off and don't call me back till you've got it.
2: Yes, sir. Stretch, we're going to need some transportation. Is your jalopy out front?
6: Sure, Miss Brooks. Where are we going?
2: We're going down to the Bombay branch of Gimbel's and charge an elephant.

0: Poor Miss Brooks, starring Eve Arden, will continue in just a moment. But first, here is Vern Smith. Now, proof that brushing teeth right after eating with Colgate Dental Cream helps stop tooth decay before it starts. Continuous research, hundreds of case histories, makes this the most conclusive proof in all dentifrice research on tooth decay. Eminent dental authorities supervised hundreds of college men and women for over 2 years. One group always brushed their teeth with Colgate's right after eating. The other followed their usual dental care. The group using Colgate Dental Cream as directed, using Colgate's exclusively, showed a startling reduction in average number of cavities, far less tooth decay. The other group developed new cavities at a much higher rate. No other dentifrice offers proof of these results. Modern research indicates decay is caused by mouth acids, which are at their worst after meals or snacks. Brushing teeth with Colgate's as directed helps remove acids before they harm enamel. Yes, Colgate's contains all the necessary ingredients, including an exclusive patented ingredient for effective daily dental care. So remember, always use Colgate Dental Cream to clean your breath while you clean your teeth and help stop tooth decay.
1: Well, Thursday afternoon, Stretch's jalopy wouldn't start until it was too late to go to the circus grounds. So I made arrangements with Mr. Boynton to pick me up the following morning. Friday, I awoke bright and early and brushed my teeth extra well. I wasn't going to let any elephant's tusks outshine mine. Then I joined my landlady, Mrs. Davis, in the dinette.
2: Why, Connie, it's only 9 o'clock, and this is Armistice Day. There's no school. What are you doing up so early?
1: I'm going on an elephant hunt, Mrs. Davis.
2: Oh, that's nice, dear. Now, how do you want your toast? Buttered? What did you say?
1: I said I'm going on an elephant hunt.
2: In America?
1: Of course.
2: Well, I don't want to pry into your personal life, Connie, but why?
1: Because Mr. Conklin wants one.
2: Oh, I see. Well, if you'll just drink your juice now, I'll go and... Mr. Conklin wants an elephant.
1: For a mascot, Mrs. Davis. I guess he's trying to outshine Jason Brill's bear cub.
2: Well, that should do it.
1: If it's any kind of an elephant at all, it should.
2: Where are you going to look for the beast, Connie?
1: Down at Moore's Meadow. Beck Brothers Circus got stuck on their way to winter quarters. Equipment trouble or something. Anyway, they might be willing to rent us one of their performing elephants for the big game.
2: Sounds logical. Who's driving you down, dear?
1: He is. I mean, Mr. Boynton. I left the door unlocked for him. Come in, Mr. Boynton.
2: Well, I'll get some dishes and set another place for him.
3: Hi, Miss Brooks.
1: Walter, what are you doing here?
3: Stretch told me all about the mascot last night, Miss Brooks. I think it's just about the most sensational idea ever, even if Mr. Conklin did get it.
2: Here we are.
3: Oh, hi, Mrs. Davis.
2: Hello, Mr. Boynton.
3: Huh? Why, it's me, Walter Denton.
2: Oh, of course it is. I wasn't looking. Won't you have a snack with us, dear?
3: Oh, sure I will. Thanks. Oh, what do you think of the new setup, Mrs. Davis? The Madison Mammoths. That's what the team will be called, of course.
1: Mammoths?
3: Sure, because of the elephant mascot. You remember those prehistoric, hairy old elephants, don't you, Miss Brooks?
1: Not personally. Oh, that must be Mr. Boynton now. Come in.
2: I'll get another cup and saucer for him.
4: Hello, Miss Brooks. Hi, Walter.
1: Hello, Stretch.
3: Hi, pal. Pull up a chair.
2: Here we are.
4: Morning, Mrs. Davis.
2: Hello, Mr. Boynton.
1: One more strike and you're out, Mrs. Davis. It's Stretch Snodgrass.
2: Oh, so it is. What can I get for you, dear? Would you like an egg?
4: Well, I'm in training, Mrs. Davis.
2: Oh, I see.
4: I'd like 4 eggs.
2: Oh, and how do you want them, Stretch?
4: With ham and...
1: With ham and what?
4: Bacon. And if I could have some milk, too, please, and bread.
1: What's the sense in renting one? We're raising our own elephant right now.
2: I'll get you boys what you want in a jiffy. Coffee's right on the buffet, Connie.
1: Thanks, Mrs. Davis. Come in.
5: Morning, Miss Brooks. Hello, boys.
3: Oh, hi, Mr. Boynton.
1: Sit down, Mr. Boynton. Have a cup of coffee while I tell you where I want you to take me this morning.
5: Oh, thanks, Miss Brooks. I was rather curious about our destination.
1: Yes? Well, we're going to pick up an elephant together.
5: Oh, then we better not spend too much time sitting around and... You say an elephant?
3: Oh, that's right, Mr. B. Isn't it terrific?
4: He's going to be our mascot. Can we go with you when you get him, Miss Brooks?
1: Absolutely not, Stretch. The people that run the circus won't do any business with us at all if they think this is nothing but the childish scheme it is. I mean, Mr. Boynton and myself are going alone.
5: Well, now, just a minute, Miss Brooks. Did Mr. Conklin actually say he wanted an elephant to be our mascot?
1: Indubitably.
3: Irrevocably.
4: Yeah.
5: Well, this beats everything. I've heard of some pretty strange mascots in my time. In fact, when I was coaching at State Normal, we had a guinea pig. The little fella grew quite attached to me, too. He used to curl up in my lap all the time.
4: I'll bet he looked real cute.
5: Matter of fact, he did. You know, most animals will lie down in your lap once they grow attached to you.
1: That's fine, Mr. Boynton. With a little luck, maybe our new mascot will grow attached to Mr. Conklin. Now finish your coffee. We're off to the circus grounds.
5: Quite as deserted as an empty circus lot, is there, Miss Brooks?
1: I've always thought any empty lot was pretty deserted. This one is rather grim, though. Nothing left but a few broken-down animal cages and some rusty equipment.
5: Here's the administration car, Miss Brooks. Beck Brothers, private. Well, that must be the office.
1: Well, as they used to say before television, let's go in.
6: Come in.
5: Good morning, gentlemen. My name's Boynton, and this is Miss Brooks.
7: How do you do? Beck is the name. Mike Beck.
8: Beck is the name. Dan Beck.
5: You must be the Beck brothers.
1: Give that man a box of bazooka bubblegum. We'll come right to the point, gentlemen. You see, we're teachers at Madison High School, and our principal wants us to procure a mascot for our football team.
7: Sounds like a nice idea.
8: Very nice idea.
7: We furnished a mascot to Mr. Brill of Clay City High just the other day. Nice little bear it was.
8: Very nice little bear.
1: Thank you, little Sir Echo, but I...
7: Of course, most of our animals, as well as the performers and circus personnel, have already been trained for winter quarters in Florida.
1: But you do have some animals still on the grounds, don't you?
7: Well, what kind did you want?
1: We want an elephant.
7: An elephant?
8: But we just have one elephant left.
1: To some people, that seems like a lot.
5: Would you be willing to rent it out for a while?
7: Rent it out? Well, frankly, we never thought about doing anything like that.
8: No, we never thought of doing anything like that.
5: We'd take very good care of the animal.
1: Very good care of the animal. Now, I'm doing it. Look, your season is over, and you don't need the elephant to perform today.
7: Oh, Freddy couldn't perform today anyway.
1: Freddy?
8: Yes. Yes, that's why we kept him behind with us. He met with a little accident a few weeks ago.
7: Yeah. We might as well tell him the truth, Dan. You see, folks, Freddy backed into the lion's cage and, well, he sort of had his tail bitten off.
5: Oh, that's a shame.
8: Yes, now he can't make a circle with the other elephants. But he's perfectly all right in every other way.
7: Make a fine mascot for your team, Miss Brooks. And we wouldn't charge you any rental fee at all.
1: Well, the price is certainly right. But why are you doing this?
7: Well, to save money on the elephant's feed bill.
8: He's a good eater, Freddy is.
1: I'll bet he eats like a horse.
5: But, Mr. Beck, how do we get Freddy into town?
1: And when do you want him back?
7: Just walk him in behind your car.
8: And we'd like him back next April.
1: Next April?
7: Provided, of course, that you promise to take good care of him. You see, we're leaving tonight.
5: Well, but we just wanted a mascot for the Clay City game.
1: Wait a minute, Mr. Boynton. Maybe Mr. Conklin would keep him for the rest of the season. Freddy could be mascot for other things besides football.
5: But, Miss Brooks, an elephant.
1: Could I use your phone, please?
7: Certainly, right here.
1: Thanks. We'll leave it up to Mr. Conklin. It was his idea in the first place, and...
9: Hello?
1: And he said...
9: Miss Brooks, I presume.
1: How did you know, Mr. Conklin?
9: I was taking my afternoon nap.

0: Freddie up to the front porch, and I'll go in and tell him we're here. Better take him over the side so he doesn't tie up traffic.
1: All right, Miss Brooks. Come on, Freddie. This way, Freddie.
0: Go on, Freddie. Road to Mandalay, where the flying fishes play, and the dawn comes up like thunder.
2: Let's have the rest of the concert indoors, shall we?
0: Sorry, Mr. Conklin.
2: Step into the living room, please.
0: Of course.
2: Now then, Miss Brooks, did you bring it?
0: Yes, sir. It's right outside.
2: Outside? Why didn't you bring it in?
0: Mr. Conklin, I know you've been rather harassed recently, but we've got to get a few things settled immediately. First of all, where are you going to keep it?
2: Right next to those books on the piano.
0: Huh?
3: Osgood, I'm afraid I... Oh, hello, Miss Brooks.
0: Hello, Mrs. Conklin.
3: I was about to tell you, dear, that I have some disappointing news. There's nothing caught in that snare you set by the porch last night.
2: Oh, confound. I was planning to use that gopher as our mascot this afternoon.
0: Gopher? You want a gopher for a mascot?
2: What did you think I wanted, an elephant?
3: Reminds me, Miss Brooks, did you pick up the elephant bookend that we wanted replaced?
0: Elephant bookend?
2: You received my note yesterday, didn't you?
0: Some of it. I mean, apparently there was something not quite clear, Mr. Conklin.
2: It was perfectly clear, Miss Brooks. Allow me to recall it for you verbatim. It said, quote, attention, comma, Miss Brooks, dash, I want you to purchase at once an elephant bookend of the type you admired so much at our house recently, period, unquote. Well?
0: Oh, brother, exclamation point.
2: Oh, listen to those kids, Martha. If we don't move out of this neighborhood soon, my blood pressure will
3: now,
2: just...
3: please, dear, calm yourself. The children are just playing.
2: Well, I'm going to the window and stop them.
0: No!
2: I won't have them...
0: I mean, you mustn't go to the window now, Mr. Conklin. Somebody might throw something, a ball or something.
2: But that shouting and racket has
0: got... Oh, it isn't really so bad. You're just overwrought.
3: Of course, dear. In your nervous state, you exaggerate all irritation.
4: What was that?
0: No, Mr. Conklin, you mustn't go outside.
2: I'm not going to be trapped in here like a rat. Come on. An elephant is tied to our house. Miss Brooks, what's the meaning of this?
0: Just relax, Mr. Conklin. Things will be nice and quiet in a few minutes. Freddie is moving us to a dead-end street.
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0: And now, once again, here is our Miss Brooks.
1: Well, Mr. Conklin stormed off to the football game after warning us not to bring Freddie near the stadium. This left just a cozy little group consisting of Freddie, myself, and a rather haggard-looking Mr. Boynton.
2: Well, this is terrible, Miss Brooks. With Mr. Conklin refusing to accept any responsibility in this matter, we're in something of a predicament.
1: How do you mean?

0: mean, Mr. Boynton. We'll just take Freddie back to the Beck brothers.
1: You forget, Miss Brooks, by now they're on their way to their winter quarters in Florida. Where in the world is Freddie going to sleep tonight?
0: Maybe we could get him a room at the Y.
1: Please, Miss Brooks, be serious.
0: All right. How big is your place?
1: This pachyderm has to be fed and sheltered.
0: Calm down, Mr. Boynton. I think I have the solution. We'll simply return Freddie to his winter quarters.
1: Oh, but, Miss Brooks, who can afford a train ticket for a creature this size?
0: Train ticket, nothing. We'll just point him south and give him a shove. An elephant never forgets.
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2: 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Bob Lamond speaking. 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

0: You're listening to the Family Comedy Hour on ABN, the Antioch Broadcasting Network. You just heard an episode of Our Miss Brooks, which originally aired Sunday, November 13th, 1949. Its title, Elephant Mascot. Here's an episode of Life with Luigi. This episode originally aired Tuesday, February 21st, 1950. Its title, George Washington Contest.
1: The makers of Wrigley's Spearmint Chewing Gum invite you to enjoy Life. 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

0: You know, friends, Wrigley's Spearmint Chewing Gum is a typically American product that appeals to people of all ages and nationalities in all parts of our country. And the Wrigley people feel that Life with Luigi is a typically American radio program. A friendly, enjoyable show that sort of symbolizes the American spirit of tolerance and goodwill. So the makers of Wrigley's Spearmint Gum are glad to bring you Life with Luigi each week and have you join them in this pleasant half-hour's entertainment. And now let's read Luigi's letter as he writes about his adventures in America to his Monobasco in Italy.
1: Dear Mamma Mia, tomorrow is the birthday of a great American, George Washington. This is the man who was the first president of the United States. In those days, Mamma Mia, was no Democrats, no Republicans. So Washington was a pretty smart fella getting elected all by himself. Anyway, to celebrate the birthday of this great American, Mamma Mia, the radio is going to be full with the stories about him tomorrow. And my night school classes are going to help out. You see, on the local radio is going to be a big contest between all of the schools here in Chicago. And our teacher, Miss Spalding, is a picked Olsen to recite the Washington's farewell address. Mamma mia, if you can imagine a tall, skinny Washington with a Swedish accent, that's gonna be Olsen. But to tell the truth, Mamma mia, I was hoping Miss Spalding would pick me to say the farewell address. But I guess she figured, why trust Luigi with Washington's address if he's got enough trouble remembering his own address? Well, it's the time now I should go to my night school classes, so I'm going to finish this a little late.
2: That's all right, Schultz. Don't worry. Everything's going to be all right.
3: All right, class. Quiet, please. Please. I'll call the roll. Mr. Basco?
1: Here.
3: Mr. Horowitz?
4: Here.
3: Mr. Olson?
5: Here.
3: Mr. Schultz?
6: Aye, aye, sir.
3: Mr. Schultz, please. You are in a classroom, not a boat.
6: Miss Spalding, the way I studied my lesson today, either way, I'm going to be zonk.
3: Well, pay attention, then, and learn something. Now, class, since tomorrow is Washington's birthday...
7: Miss Spalding, if I may interrupt, what about that contest tomorrow?
6: I have memorized that whole speech.
3: Oh, well, Mr. Olson, I have a special announcement to make about the contest. But right now, let's get on with the lesson. Mr. Basco.
1: Yes, teacher.
3: You may tell us, when was Washington born?
1: On a Washington is a birthday.
6: Oh, that Luigi, does he take chances?
3: Mr. Basco, give us the exact date of Washington's birth.
1: Oh, that was in February.
3: Yes, go on.
1: February 22nd.
3: What year?
1: 1732.
6: Well, now that we finally got Washington born, let's get on with the revolution.
3: Mr. Schultz, instead of being funny, tell us something about the part that Washington played in the revolution.
6: Why, certainly. To begin with, Washington was on the American side.
3: Of course, go on.
6: Well, he was a general.
3: Yes.
6: He won every battle he fought.
3: No, Mr. Schultz, Washington lost some battles, too.
6: Yeah, I know, but on his birthday, is it a nice thing to say?
1: Miss Spalding, you said before you got some announcement to make about the George Washington contest for the radio.
3: Oh, yes, I have. Class, there have been some program changes made, and... Well, Mr. Olson, I'm afraid you won't like this news.
7: What news, Miss Spalding?
3: Well, the principal has changed our plans, and you won't be able to make your speech tomorrow.
6: But, Miss Spalding, I spent hours memorizing Washington's farewell address.
8: So what? So did Washington. The smile, Olson. Cheer up.
1: Yeah, but Miss Spalding, if Olson don't make the speech, how our school is going to win the contest?
3: Well, the principal decided that our class should present a joint effort. He thought we'd stand a better chance of winning if we all participated and presented a short play based on Washington's life.
6: Hey, we're all going to be on the radio.
1: Yeah. Who is it going to be exciting?
6: Yeah.
1: And instead of listening, I'm going to sit home by my radio and hear myself talk.
6: Yeah. Luigi, with you and me and Horowitz and Olsen on the radio, television will jump ahead 20 years. Hey, Olson, go ahead, laugh.
3: Mr. Olson, I wish you wouldn't feel so badly about it.
4: Well, I just can't help it, Miss Spaulding. This news just gave me a gigantic jolt.
1: Olsen, why you don't write the play and put yourself in it?
4: Luigi, I don't write. I recite.
3: You know, Mr. Basco, you did such a fine job writing our Columbus Day play last October. Do you think you could write us a little Washington playlet?
1: Oh, Miss Spaulding, I'm going to be very happy to write it. And everybody is going to have a part.
4: Luigi, cut me out of the playlet.
8: Well, that makes Olsen a cutlet, huh? A smile, everybody.
3: Oh, do try to cheer up, Mr. Olsen. I'm sure you'll have a good part in the play.
1: Oh, sure, Olsen. I'm going to write the bigger parts for everybody.
4: Good boy, Luigi.
1: And I think I know how I'm going to finish. Washington, first in a war, first in a peace, first in the hearts of his countrymen. You like that?
8: Yeah, but with three firsts in one day, we should give this play at Santa Anita.
4: Luigi, my friend. Hello, Luigi. Hello, hello.
1: Hello, Pasquale.
4: Hey, what are you writing there, little pumpkin head?
1: That's for George Washington.
4: Luigi, he ain't gonna read it. He's dead.
1: It's for the radio, Pasquale. I'm gonna write a play about the Washington so my class can act it on the radio. And maybe our school is gonna win a first prize.
4: What is the first prize? A box of Martha Washington candy?
1: Pasquale, I think it's not the right that you should make fun of maybe the biggest American who ever lived.
4: Oh, me? Luigi, I love George Washington. Maybe you don't know this, but all day long, I go around kissing my own private collection of George Washington pictures.
1: Huh? Hey, Pasquale, where do you keep these pictures of Washington?
4: On the dollar bills and my cash register. Hey, tell me, Luigi. You writing a part for me or Rosie and you play?
1: No.
4: No, huh?
1: No, only my class is in it. And I'm playing a Washington.
4: You? Well, look who's going to be George Washington. My little banana nose. Oh, Luigi, you're certainly learning to be a big ham, writing the play, taking the main apart. I suppose you're also going to be the cherry tree.
1: Hey, Pasquale, maybe you're right. You think it's not nice if I write the play and also make myself a Washington?
4: Sure not. Ever hear this fella Shakespeare acted in his own plays? Of course not. He's to give Laurence Olivier the chance. Look, Luigi, I brought you here to America. I'm responsible for you. Please, let me explain you something about good manners. When you come to my house, and we both eat it, and there's one little piece of food left on the plate, who you suppose gets that piece, you or me?
1: Maybe we share it up.
4: Is it too small to share up? It's only a crumb. Now, who gets it?
1: Pasquale, if you're hungrier than me, I'm glad to let you have it.
4: No. Look, we're both just as hungry. It's only enough for one of us. And now, what do you do?
1: Well, I'm run out of food. Check this grocery and I buy some more food.
4: It's a Sunday. The store is closed.
1: Yeah, but Pasquale, you're starving from hunger. I'm run a half a mile to get you some food. And you mean to say, if you're chatty, he wouldn't open up his grocery for you?
4: He wouldn't, huh? Oh, I hate that man. Get him on the phone. Hey, wait a minute. What's going on? What are we talking about? Look, Luigi, what I'm trying to teach you, a gentleman always serves himself last. If you're writing the play, you know Kennedy Washington.
1: I suppose you're right, Pasquale. Olsen, he would be very mad. He's mad enough already. But Miss Spaulding said that I must write the play. And Pasquale, I would like to play the Washington.
4: Well, that's too bad, Luigi. Look, Luigi, if somebody else was to write this play for you, then he could make you Washington, and it wouldn't look like you was a grabbing off of the best part of yourself.
1: Pasquale, it's a wonderful idea, but who could write this play for me?
4: Me?
1: You?
4: Sure. Luigi, you've got nothing to worry about. I'm going to write this Washington play for you. You're going to be Washington. Nobody's going to get angry at you. Your school wins the contest and you're a big man.
1: But, Pasquale, what will Miss Spalding say?
4: Don't worry, little cabbage puss. When she reads it, when I'm written for you, you're going to be a bigger man than a Washington.
1: Yeah, but Pasquale, if you're going to write this a play, you got to know some facts about the Washington.
4: Oh, stop. Luigi, I don't bother with those little things. When I get in my head on a subject, it's to get right down to the meat.
1: You're so right, Pasquale. You really meet the head.
4: That's a funny thing. When I'm saying it, it's to come out of different.

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1: Well, Mamma Mia, it's come with the big day. Tonight our classes are going to act out the George Washington play on the radio contest, and right now, Pasquale is busy writing it. I'm a little afraid of how he's going to come out, because this morning I saw two books he took out of the library. One book is The Life of a George Washington, and the other book is The How to Write the English. But, Mamma Mia, I hope I'm not doing nothing wrong. But maybe he's not going to come out so bad. And as he give me a chance to play George Washington without to make an old sinner mad at me. Here comes Schultz into my store. I'm going to ask him what he thinks.
2: Luigi, my fellow boob.
1: Hello, Schultz.
2: Well, what will the Washington play? Is it good? Am I the hero? Where is it? I want to read it.
1: Well, Schultz, Pasquale, he's writing it.
2: Yeah, but the important thing is... Himmel! Did you say Pasquale?
1: Yeah.
2: Pasquale, that's the Italian Maxi Rosenblum.
1: Hey, Schultz, maybe it's not going to be so bad. Pasquale, he's reading a book on Washington.
2: That's no help. It would be better if Washington was reading a book on Pasquale. That's Miss Spalding now.
1: I know. I'm afraid to show it to her.
2: Luigi, we got to do something before the contest.
3: Luigi. Ah, hello, Schultz.
2: Hello, Einstein.
3: Oh, you heard the good news, huh, Mr. Delicatessen Man?
2: Pasquale, spell cat.
3: Sure. K-A-T.
2: That's all. Luigi, your witness. Luigi, please, let's escape out of the country before the damage is done.
3: Look, Schultz, I'm doing Luigi a big favor. The way I'm wrote this play, at least he's a Washington, it's not going to hurt Olsen's feelings.
2: So what? Better to hurt Olsen's feelings than we should do the play and break off relations with the original 13 colonies.
1: Pasquale, did you write it good?
3: Luigi, stop worrying. I'm wrote a very good play. From the minute I got to Washington throwing that dollar bill across to the Mississippi till the finish where he's to discover Washington, D.C., that radio audience is going to eat up every word.
2: I can just see tomorrow's headlines. Ptomaine poisoning hits Chicago.
4: Hello, class.
5: Hello, Miss Foley. When do we go on the air, Miss Foley?
4: Very soon, Mr. Horowitz. Gowdy's school is just about finishing their play now, and we're on next. You all better take your places around the microphone, and don't forget, when the red light flashes, you're on the air.
1: Mamma mia, we're going to be coming out of the radios.
2: Ach, my heart is beating like a frightened little cocker spaniel.
6: I feel a little jittery, too, by yingily.
4: Now, class, try not to be nervous. I'm sorry I couldn't attend any of your rehearsal, but, Mr. Basco, knowing how you feel about Washington, I'm convinced that you've written a wonderful play.
1: Well, I'm a hope you like it, Miss Spalding.
3: Don't worry, it's a beautiful play. I mean, Luigi took care of everything.
4: I have the utmost confidence in him, and I hope you'll all do well. Our school board head, Mr. Anderson, is here tonight, and he expects us to win for our school. Mr. Schultz, what are you scribbling there?
2: Schultz's farewell address. I'm committing suicide.
4: Oh, come now. You all look too nervous. You must play your parts with confidence.
7: Miss Spalding, I've been looking for
4: you. Oh, Mr. Anderson. Class, I want you to meet our school board head, Mr. Anderson.
8: Hello, Mr. Anderson.
7: Hello. Good evening, gentlemen. I hope you're all ready to do your best. True, we're broadcasting from only a small local station, but your voices will be heard by many thousands of people.
2: Poor innocent bystanders.
6: Mr. Anderson, if we are broadcasting over the radio, how do we know who wins the contest? Yes.
7: Well, we've set a time limit. After the broadcast and after each school's presentation, the audience phones in their votes. The school receiving the most phone calls wins the contest.
3: Phone calls? That's a fair and a square.
7: I haven't read your play yet, gentlemen, but I'm sure it's a fight.
4: Oh, don't worry, Mr. Anderson. Mr. Basco has a great feeling and love for Washington. Now, class, before Mr. Anderson leaves, are there any questions you want to ask him?
2: Yeah. Which way is Siberia?
7: Will you accompany me to the control room? From there, we can watch the broadcast together.
4: Why, certainly, Mr. Anderson. Well, good luck, class, and do try hard to win.
2: Oh, quiet, everybody. The light is turned red.
8: And so, friends, if you like this play best of all, please call at once. The number is Central 0578. And now, our last class, Miss Spaulding's Night School Group from the North Halsted Street School, will present several scenes from the life of Washington.
1: My name is George Washington. My papa is a gave me this name because he's wanted I should have been named after a famous man. He was thinking at first to name me Benjamin Franklin. But that was no good because if somebody has yelled out Benny, we would have both turned around. Mama was like the name of John Hancock. But that was taken by some insurance company. So, my name is George Washington. I was born February 22nd, and I remember this day very clear because Papa wanted to take Mama to the hospital in a taxi, but he couldn't. He's had no money, and the banks was closed because it was a legal holiday. Well, after I was born, 6 years was a fly by and I was 6 years old. One day, I was playing in the yard when I hear my mama, she's calling me.
9: George! George Washington!
1: Yes, Mama.
9: George, I am baking a sherry pie and I ran out of sherries. Here are 2 Guildensterns. Go to the grocery store and get me some sherries.
1: But, Mama, it's a Sunday and if you check these grocery stores are closed.
9: George, I must have those sherries for my pie. We're having some British generals for dinner. And I wanted something nice to feed those redskins.
1: But, Mama, I'm going to see why we got to feed those British. They're giving us a taxation without the representation. They refuse to give us our freedom, and they're raising the tariff to increase the king's revenue from us subjects.
9: George, stop talking like a child. Now, go out and get me some cherries.
1: All right, Mama. Where am I going to get the cherries? I'm going to run down to the saloon and steal the cherries from the Manhattan glasses. But wait. What am I going to talk about? I'm going to chop down a papa's cherry tree. Little did I realize what Mama was doing until later that night the Papa was calling me.
3: Georgie!
1: Yes, Papa?
3: Georgie, come over here.
1: Yes, Papa?
3: Georgie, I want to ask you a question. A sherry tree was shot down at 2:04 today. 10 minutes later, you came into the house with 5 pounds of sherries. There was a little axe, which I found by the tree. I sprayed the handle with powder, and I found your fingerprints on it. Later, I went along to the scene of the crime with my magnifying glass, and your footprints lead directly from the tree to your bedroom. Now, I made a chemical analysis of the mud near the tree, and it matches exactly the mud I found on your shoes. Now, Georgie, I don't want to seem suspicious, but who chopped down that tree?
1: Papa, I'm not going to tell a lie. I'm a director.
2: That's what I like. A boy that tells the truth.

0: The years there was a passerby and a me too. Now I'm a general in a valley forge. All of my soldiers, they cold and hungry. Then suddenly my aide is a walk-in, my first in command. And I'm a say to him, what's new, first aide?
1: My general, I'm very sorry to report we've had no contact with our nearest headquarters.
0: What are you talking about? For the last 5 hours, you got three men figuring out that there are smoke signals.
1: I'm sorry, my general. It turned out it was just a bunch of hobos roasting Frankfurters.
0: Oh, wait, wait. I think I'm going to hear somebody coming. It must be the scout.
2: General Washington, I bring you a message from the men in the front to the men in the rear.
0: What's the message?
2: Change places.
0: I'm no like that message. And by the way, scout, why it took you so long to get here?
2: I stopped to help an old lady cross the river. Great General Washington, I got important news for you.
0: What the news?
2: Well, it's good news and bad news.
0: Uh-huh. Good and a bad, huh?
2: Yeah, General Washington, the soldiers are cold. They are freezing. They got no shoes, no overcoats. They haven't eaten a meal in 6 days. They ran out of ammunition, so they are deserting by the thousands, and it looks like we could lose the war.
0: Uh-huh. Is it that all?
2: No, I also got some bad news.
0: What's that?
2: I couldn't get you that liverwurst sandwich, for Schetti's grocery store was closed.
0: Well, Schultz, what do you think? You think we can win the contest?
2: I ain't talking till I see my lawyer.
1: I just heard that the Marshall School got 50 phone calls. You think they'll beat that?
3: Adam's School got 67 calls.
0: Yeah, but Schultz, what do you think we're going
2: to
0: get?
2: 20 years to life. Stop whining, everybody. Smile.
4: Mr. Anderson, I can explain
5: everything. Spalding, that was a disgrace. Which one of you men wrote that? That idiotic mess of nonsense? I'm not talking, huh? Miss Spalding, this is your class, and I'm holding you personally responsible.
4: Well, Mr. Anderson, where's your sense of humor?
5: Oh, sense of humor, is it, Miss Spalding? I'm going right now to the program director of this station, and in 10 minutes you will go on the air and publicly apologize for the whole disgraceful exhibition.
4: Mr. Basco, I had so much confidence in you. How could you let me down?
1: No, Miss Spalding, I'll take the responsibility.
0: No, it's me.
6: No, I blame myself, Miss Spalding. I should have written that play like you told me.
4: No, Mr. Olson, we can't blame you.
2: Well, fight it out among yourselves. I'm innocent.
5: Psst. Hey, Luigi, come here.
0: Huh?
5: In this room.
7: Luigi, you wouldn't like to see Mrs. Spalding take the blame for that play, eh? You want me to tell the truth to who wrote it?
0: Pasquale, are you going to tell Mr. Anderson that you was who wrote it?
7: I might, Luigi, if you was to say yes to a certain party. It's a nice sacrifice to make if you teach, Luigi.
0: All right, Pasquale, I give up.
7: Good, I love a weekly. All right, and now I'm going to call the happy little bride. Rosa! Rosa! Rosa!
8: You called me, Papa!
7: Yes, my little bunny face. Rosa, say hello to Luigi. Rosa, Luigi has just made the biggest sacrifice a man could make. He's going to give up his freedom.
8: Oh, Luigi, you're going to go to jail?
5: Oh, shut up, you fag.
9: Luigi.
6: Oh, we did it. We won.
9: We won?
2: Sure. We got 117 votes and they are still coming in.
9: We won.
4: Mr. Basco, it's amazing. The switchboard is full of calls for our class. Oh, yes, Mr. Anderson.
5: I can't understand it. Phone calls have been pouring in for your class. It seems you've won the contest.
4: Yes, so it seems. Now do I have to go on the air with that public apology?
5: Oh, stop that, Miss Spalding. I was only joking. Where's your sense of humor?
0: Kevin, Miss Spalding, wait. Pasquale, he deserves the credit. He wrote the play, not me.
4: Oh, now I understand. Well, by some miracle, it turned out all right, but it certainly is a surprise to me how we could have won.
7: Come on, Luigi, come on, and we go home. I got another bigger surprise waiting for you.
0: Rosa?
7: No, it's even bigger than that. Come on. Well, let's go into my spaghetti palace now.
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0: Hey, Pasquale. Look, they're changing their voices with the handkerchiefs.
7: Sure. Happens there's also five other fellas are calling up from Joseph Pool Room, cigar store, all over town.
0: Pasquale, you told them to do all of this?
7: Luigi, I cannot tell a lie. I did it with my own little nickels.
0: Oh, you did, huh?
7: Yes, and now tell me, my son, when are you and Rosa getting married?
0: I cannot tell a lie, Papa. Never.
13: 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J. Carol Nash is starred as Luigi Basco with Alan Reed as Pasquale. 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
0: Chesterfield, best for you. 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Make a Chesterfield today.
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3: Thank you. Thank you, and hi there, everyone. Well, it's time to take off again in our trusty radio rocket ship, so stand by and just watch our smoke. And you can bet it's Chesterfield smoke, too. My out-of-this-world partner, Jerry, will be here as soon as he screws on his empty space head. And in the meantime, Richard, let's you and I get together on some real down-to-earth music.